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1: We are on Sports Tonight here on ESPN Radio, ESPN2. 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SEC Media Day is going on in Tampa, Florida, and Lane Kiffin has certainly been the center of attention, as you would expect. Coming over from Ole Miss to LSU, all of the drama. Is he going to go? Is he not going to go? When is he going to tell them? How is he going to tell them? Is he going to coach in the playoff? Is he not going to coach in the playoff? Well, that's all over now. Trinidad Chambliss is still at Ole Miss. That's really the important thing, if we're really going to be honest about how good that young man is.
2: But how, though?
1: Great job by Ole Miss keeping him there.
2: No, great job by him, but man, that dude's been in school for how long now?
1: Well, you know what? Good for Ole Miss to get him for another year because he's awesome. And he was great, I thought, during the college football playoff last year. So Lane Kiffin met with the media and tried to explain why LSU is right for him right now.
3: You have the branding of LSU. You have the history of LSU. You have the Tiger Stadium, most iconic place to play college football, the cathedral. And then you put that with us, with our systems, and I don't like talking about myself, whatever you call the Lane Kiffin factor. And you bring that in, as you allude to, and you combine that. I think that all goes into that. Now you have 12 players with Nike NIL deals, the first offensive lineman ever. No other schools above 8. We didn't say like 12, 11. We didn't say just SEC schools. So it's a big reason why we're here. When I said that first press conference, like, it's just different. We're going to make this thing different than anywhere else to go when you combine LSU and us, and you're seeing it. You know, we just on stage had that question in the Vanity Fair and all that, whatever. And as I walked off, and, you know, I didn't really want to say it, but, you know, when you talk about the changes of places, somebody said it the other day. They said, like, a month ago or whatever, they were like, well, he's been here 6 months, and he's had more five-star signees and commits than he did in the previous 6 years combined. You know, that's kind of proof to me of the decision and of the combination of the two, us and LSU.
1: That tells you all you need to know about Lane Kiffin. That minute soundbite is such a great soundbite, and it tells you all you need to know.
4: Why?
1: Winning a championship in college football, what is the requirement for how many five-star recruits you need?
4: There is none.
1: Mm-hmm. I believe Indiana had zero, if I'm not mistaken. Maybe I am mistaken, but I just looked it up. It's zero. He's focused on how many five-star recruits he gets. Give me the line about talent, teams, what makes the best teams, what doesn't.
2: Oh, yeah, but you just said the line. The best talent doesn't always make the best team, but the best team always wins.
1: Okay, so he's doing everything in his power to get the best talent on LSU. Year after year after year. And that does not guarantee something he has never been a part of as a head coach. A championship. You're now at a place where you have to win a championship. You know why? Everyone else has, or else they're out. Coach O, who's now an assistant coach for you, smart move, I give him credit on that, won a championship. Les Miles won a championship. Nick Saban won a championship. You know who didn't? Brian Kelly. You know who's not working there anymore? Brian Kelly. This is no longer about five-star recruits. That's an accomplishment if you're at if you go to FAU and you're like, holy crap, we got a five-star recruit. That is awesome, right? I know a former assistant coach, a friend of mine at FAU basketball, who used to literally ask people, to high school coaches that he was friends with, listen, I know you have Chris Canty, and I know he's going to go to Virginia. Do me a favor. See if he could list FAU as one of the schools that he's considering just to get the name out there. Okay? Mm-hmm. Mississippi, Ole Miss, at that, for a little bit, probably had that kind of mentality. You're at Louisiana State University, a football program with a bigger budget than anyone else. This is no longer about five-star recruits. That's a given. It's no longer about NIL deals. That's a given. Are you going to win a championship or not? Everything you heard in that soundbite for 1 minute is all Lane Kiffin, all show, all offense, all Lane Kiffin system. Where is the win in January? In that statement, tell me, what did he say about winning in January?
4: Nothing.
1: Five-star recruits equal what? I was around. I did post-game shows for University of Miami, okay, for a few years. Steve Walsh was the co-host, a friend of mine, and you know what he said? And you'll probably know all about this, CeCe. He said when they won a quarterback, when they won championships during his time in Miami, what Miami would do would be like the two-star guys, three-star guys, that by the time they were in their fourth or fifth year, then they'd be five-star guys. And you know what happens? They win. They're not just looking for, oh, we got a five-star guy. Like, Ray Lewis was not a five-star guy. These guys were all developed within a system to win, just like Kirk Cignetti does. He's focused on the rankings, the labels, the five stars. You're at LSU. There's only one focus. It's winning a championship or bust.
2: So if he doesn't win a championship, is all on him.
1: 100%.
2: Does the shine finally come off on Lane Kiffin?
1: Nope.
2: Because it feels like it's never has.
1: That's right.
2: It doesn't matter where he was, whether he was at Tennessee, whether he was at SC. It doesn't matter where Lane Kiffin has gone, whether with the Raiders. It doesn't matter where he's gone. He's always been looked at as this boy wonder, even though he's a grown-ass man right now. He's always had this perception around him that he is a football savant, mm-hmm. and that he's a quarterback whisperer, which in today's football makes you a highly employable individual. And so I keep wondering, at what point do we, as fans, and at what point does the sport overall say that this dude is all name, but he doesn't have game when it matters the most? Like Evan said, Lane Kiffin has accomplished nothing of note when it comes to his head coaching career, mm-hmm. whether it's in the NFL or whether it's in college ball. Mm-hmm. So when does the shine finally come off of Lane Kiffin, and is this the moment where that happens? Because it feels like, in a lot of respects, that's what happened with Brian Kelly at LSU.
1: Good point.
2: But we all said that once he took that job, it felt out of place in terms of who he is as a person, mm-hmm. and fitting in with that program and that geographical location. So it was awkward, I guess is the best way to characterize it.
4: Family.
2: But with Lane Kiffin, he's literally in the SEC.
4: Mm-hmm.
2: So he was with Alabama, so it's not foreign to him, and it's not foreign for us to see him in those shoes being a head coach at LSU. But the question then becomes, if he doesn't have the success that we all anticipate, if he doesn't live up to the contract that LSU gave him, are we finally going to be done with the Lane Kiffin experience in major college football?
4: So you said, when is the shine going to come off?
2: Yes.
4: I think he inadvertently set himself up to be tarnished, because not only did he leave Ole Miss in such a sticky way, terrible.
2: He leaves every program that way.
4: But this one was really bad, and it was on display. Hang on. Lee, that I can't pass up LSU because I can win there. But guess what? If you don't do it, you're saying that you didn't get the job done. Not they didn't get the job done. You didn't get the job done. And you want to talk about pressure? Coach O was fired less than 2 years after he won a championship there. And this is the personification of Louisiana and Louisiana State University. Coach O. And he was out less than two years after he won. So Lane Kiffin is not going to have a long runway here. And he is telling us that he has the resources needed to do it.
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6: 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I do think I could go without the social media, but without my phone? 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How am I going to get anywhere? 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

0: goodness, he crushed it. 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
0: Judge back some more. 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Out of here. Mookie Betts. Shohei Ohtani.
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0: 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Repeat champions for the first time in baseball in 25 years. 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
1: Ladies and gentlemen, the winner of the Open Championship, Ryan Fox, here on the Rich.
2: Yeah, let's go.
3: Ryan, good to see you.
4: Thank you. Yeah, thanks for having me.
1: I know you've been on a media tour all day, so I appreciate you taking the time to find the reserve here to keep talking about it. All right, first things first, Ryan. Can you show me that claret jug? Can you bring it closer to the screen?
4: Yeah,
1: I've never seen it up close.
4: There we go.
1: Okay, describe it for me, and there are my radio audience, if you don't mind.
4: I got told multiple times on Sunday the little golfer on the front always has to be Ford.
1: Okay. Didn't know that. Good to know.
4: There is, I don't know if you can see the engraving here. It's all the names are engraved all the way up the top of the claret jug.
1: Those are names?
4: Those are all names, yep.
1: Pick one out. What are you looking at right there? Do you need glasses?
4: Harry, yeah, it's pretty small. Harry Vardon.
1: Pick one out. That's a good one. Oh. As good as any.
4: What year? 1898 at Prestwick. Does that sound right?
1: Okay, where's your name on it? Where's your name on it?
4: My name is, I gotta turn around, my name is right here. That's pretty cool. I don't know if I'm ever gonna get used to reading that. So I don't know if you can see it there. You gotta,
1: okay,
4: which you've gotta somehow pull out to pour wine in it, which I figured out on Sunday night pretty quickly.
1: So you so you have, what'd you drink out of it? What's the first thing you drank out of it? What do you got?
4: We had multiple bottles of red wine. I don't know how many bottles of red wine went through that on Sunday night, but there was quite a few.
1: Okay. Who provided that wine, Ryan?
4: At this point, I still don't know.
1: Does it matter? I guess it doesn't matter.
4: Was it R&A? Am I going to get a bill for it in like a couple of months? Like, I don't care at this point. Like, I'll take it.
1: All right, one last thing for you on this. Do you know the label? Do you know what exactly you did drink the red wine?
4: So I chose some, and it was a French, it was Louisville Barton from 2015 was the one that went in pretty early. That came off the wine list at Birkdale. The rest of it, I have no idea what went in, and it, for where we got to, it didn't really matter what went in it at the end.
1: And how long do you have the jug for? Is this for life now? Because he can't be. This is the real thing, correct?
4: This is a real one. They give you a replica one as well. So I've got the replica one sitting on the dining room table now. I get that for life. The real one I get to take back to St. Andrews next year.
1: Yeah, you do.
4: So I've got that for a year. And yeah, they just literally give it to you. With the two like wheelie carry cases, which I had to take on the plane on Monday morning. They don't really tell you much else, basically. Yeah. Like, I just, this is it.
2: Take it.
1: Cool. Which one was in the overhead bin, Ryan?
4: They both were, yeah.
1: Okay. Huh. Because was there any thought of checking that thing, Ryan?
4: There was, and I did have a discussion with my agent about it. And you don't want to be that guy that checks the claret jug and loses it. I'm pretty sure you don't want to put that pressure on an airline as well. No, it wouldn't be great press if an airline loses the claret jug.
1: Okay.
4: Now, straight after the Open Championship. So, yeah, I talked to the gate agent and said, hey, look, or the check and said, I've got these. She, what is it? Well, it's the claret jug, the Open Championship trophy. She's like, okay, yeah, you probably should take that on a

0: Fine.
1: Yes. And are you, for, maybe you're like me too, like I've got to be the first on the plane so I can get the overhead bin space. You know what I mean? Like I had to do that, you know?
0: Yeah, no, I did that. And I reckon I pissed a lot of people off too, because they were waiting for me to figure out how to get those two big boxes up in the overhead and take up way too much space. But it was worth it.
1: Too bad, man. Yeah. Too bad, man. All you got to do is point to the leaderboard. Look at that.
0: Yeah.
1: You know what I mean? Although you strike me as a very humble individual, Ryan. And I did, you know, see a video also of you FaceTiming your family after that. Can you walk me through that? Who were you talking to and what was like for you?
0: Yeah, look, I spoke to, first of all, my wife and kids back in Florida on, you know, just a video call there. And I kind of joked to my kids. Well, my kids had said to me earlier in the week, you know, Dad, can you bring us a trophy home? And I kind of, I'll try. Like it's not overly easy to bring the this trophy home. And then said, well, Dad's bringing a trophy home to you. And my wife was beside herself, to be honest. We had another golfer and his family here, Matt Pavon, which had sat there with my wife and watched. So they were there and they were all cheering. It was pretty amazing. And then I spoke to my mum and dad back home in New Zealand, who'd stayed up, I think, I don't know what time it was in the morning, maybe 5 o'clock in the morning for them, 6 o'clock in the morning. They'd been up all night. So, you know, they were very proud. I don't know how they would have handled it watching. I imagine it would have been torturous a lot for a lot of it as well. You know, like not being able to sit still. My dad definitely would have been pacing all over the lounge watching, I think. And yeah, like just to be able to speak to them briefly before, you know, I got whisked away everywhere and do the, you know, the photos and the presentation and everything. Like it was pretty cool to be able to do that.
1: So, I mean, we have the graphic at the bottom of the screen right here, Ryan, that you joined the PGA Tour at the age of 37. It's well documented. You didn't really start playing the game of golf until age 17. Why so late, Ryan?
0: So, well, my family has some pretty good sporting heritage. My mum's dad played cricket for New Zealand. My dad played for the All Blacks. I grew up playing rugby and cricket. I played a lot of golf as a kid.
1: Okay.
0: But, you know, I was a two handicapper at like 16, 17 that, you know, could play his home course, and that was about it. And then I gave up rugby and cricket when I started a law degree at university, decided law wasn't really my thing. Ended up playing some tournament golf, or taking golf more seriously my first year just to have something competitive to do, and I absolutely loved it. Mm-hmm. And just that was me done. I carried on a degree. I did an arts degree in psychology, which I don't think I've used anything that I learned in those 4 years at university, to be honest. But that was the one caveat from mum and dad, that you have to get a degree, something to fall back on, and if, you know, your dreams don't work out. And to be honest, at the time, you know, that was far more likely than this working out, that's for sure. So I started late. I turned pro at 25. I played on the Aussie Tour, onto like the Challenge Tour in Europe. It was a DP World Tour rookie, I think, at about 30, PGA Tour rookie at 37. Like I'm definitely outside of the mold now. You know, these guys coming out on tour at early 20s that are ready to win. Like, I certainly wasn't that guy, but I'm sitting here with a claret jug behind me at 39. Like, I wouldn't trade what's my career for the world right now.
1: Well, was there a moment where you thought of giving up, Ryan, where, you know, the travel and the, you know, the finances and the results were all kind of weighing you down?
0: It was, yeah. My second year as a pro, I was playing on the Aussie Tour. It wasn't necessarily the finances. It was just, I was playing badly, especially in tournaments. You know, they've got a pro-am circuit, and I played quite well in the pro-ams to make a little bit of money. But I was well out of keeping my card that year. We had a couple of events left in the season. They were the big events. I'd missed one of the cuts really badly at the Australian PGA. And then my dad came over and caddied for me at the Aussie Masters, which was had a really good field. The World Cup of Golf was the next week. So a lot of big American and foreign players had come down to play it. And I remember my dad going to me, you know, why do you play golf? And I said, well, it's supposed to be fun. But it was the opposite of fun at that time. And he said, okay, well, one goal this week is to go out and try to have some fun, and we'll see what happens. And I finished fifth that week, made enough to keep my card, take the pressure off for the rest of the season. And I was two tournaments away from getting a normal job probably at that point. Like if I'd have missed those two cuts or whatever, I wouldn't be a golfer. So yeah, I can give my dad a fair bit of credit for, you know, those words of wisdom. And, you know, we did have a lot of fun out on the golf course that week when he caddied for me. And, you know, I played great the following year and got myself a win on the Aussie Tour and onto the Challenge Tour. And, you know, my career kind of kick-started from there. But, you know, I was two events away from quitting pretty much.
1: So what does it mean to you, Ryan, to FaceTime that man and the rest of your family, but that man in particular holding the claret jug? I mean, what?
0: Yeah, look, a dream. I think it'll really hit home when I go back to New Zealand and actually can give it to him. Like, dad can hold it, and, you know, obviously the rest of my family at home, like, there'll be something special. Like, talking to them on the phone is one thing, but actually seeing them will be where, like, that'll be different. And so I think our plan is to go back home to New Zealand in the next couple of weeks and try to experience this whole thing. Like, if we had stayed in Florida, where, you know, we don't have any family here outside of my wife and kids, like, I wouldn't say we'd be lonely, but we'd feel like we're missing out. So we're going to take the chance to go back home and share it with friends and family, and I'm very much looking forward to do that.
1: Look at that picture, man.
2: Yeah, that's so cool.
0: Yeah, that's
1: you're
0: that's,
1: looking at your name. You're looking at your name on that.
0: Yeah, I think so. Yeah,
1: yeah.
0: I haven't seen that photo. Yeah, I remember taking it, but I haven't seen it. That's very cool.
1: Yeah, let's get that one for your office, right?
0: Oh yes.
1: That is amazing. Ryan Fox here. A few minutes left with the Open champion. So the irony, Ryan, that you came to the game so late, and yet you're one of the fastest players on the tour. You know, it's the irony. Like, what? Why? Why do you play this way?
0: I mean, my brain just works quickly. I think, like, I make decisions quickly. Like, even if you go back to, like, doing exams at university, like, it was either I knew the answer and I didn't, or I didn't, and there was no point thinking about it too much. Like, that's just what it was.
1: Sure.
0: And that's just how, like, I carried that into golf. I've always been the same. I think maybe too, when I first started playing golf on a golf course, dad used to take me to, like, corporate days, charity days at home, which he used to get invited to plenty, being an ex-rugby player. And it was like, I felt lucky to be there, and just, I wanted to make sure I was out of everyone's way. Like, you know, just play quick, don't hold anyone up. I was always, like, the fifth person in the group or something like that when I wasn't supposed to be there. So just maybe conditioned that way a little bit, and I just kept it going. Excuse me. And I'm proud that I also kept it that way with a chance to win a major down the stretch. Like, nothing felt like it changed coming down those last few holes.
1: Yeah, it did. Because, again, you know, just obviously your birdies on 16 and 18 are huge and a lot of people talking about them. But I came on here yesterday talking about your holes on 15 and 17 and how you were basically golf got it out of the 15th hole, you know, with that lie in the bunker. And you didn't spend a lot of time. You're just like, all right, I'll take my medicine, get up and down, let's bogey and get back to work. Then you birdie. And then the break on 17 where, you had an iron go 300 yards on you?
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1: I'm Chad Ryder. The Arizona Cardinals quarterback Jacoby Brissett do reach an agreement on a rework contract that will pay him $15.5 million this season. Expected to be the team starter. Could go up to $21 million with incentives, reports ESPN's Adam Schefter. On the PGA Tour, 21-year-old rookie Jackson Koivun wins his first event, capturing the 3M Open in Minnesota at 25 under, three ahead of Scottie Scheffler. That's saying something. Sunday Night Baseball in Philadelphia. Phillies off to a fast start. They lead the Yankees 6-0 in the fourth. The Phillies looking to stop a four-game losing streak. Alec Boehm with a three-run double in the Yankees' place. Outfielder Cody Bellinger on the 10-day IL with a left hamstring strain. In other action, the Reds outlast the Cardinals 5-3 in 10 innings. Cincinnati with a three-run 10th. Sal Stewart, to go-ahead RBI single. White Sox clobber the Astros 12-3. What a game for Munetaki Murakami. Two home runs. That was 22 on the season. He had three hits and drove in six. Red Sox have now won 22 of 25. 6-1 rout of the Blue Jays. Rangers Suarez just off the IL. Started when four scoreless. Pittsburgh powering up.
2: On one pitch. Swinging a fly ball, deep center field. O'Hearn has hit a grand slam. Now we hear the Pirates fans here in Pittsburgh. They're up 7-1.
1: 93-7 the Fan. Ryan O'Hearn, that grand slam, his 17th home run of the season. And the Pirates outlast the Cubs 8-7. Braves take down the Orioles 3-2 in 11 innings on an Austin Riley RBI double.
3: Hey, it's Evan Cohen coming on Monday. As NFL teams continue to report to training camp, we'll look ahead to some of the bigger QB battles left to be answered. 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
0: And who's out?
2: Where are they?
3: Out.
0: It's time to find out from the Freddie and Harry Selection Committee.
4: Now, normally we have the four horsemen, meaning me, HD, Shannon Penn, E-Dog, Eric Hanneman, and also our sports and anchor goddess, Christine Lisi. She's going to be our tiebreaker. But now we got a little extra, hear all about it, because Shannon Penn, we got some fellows and fellow-ettes joining the selection committee today.
5: It's crazy. We actually got a studio audience today for Freddie and Harry.
4: Yes, we do.
5: That's the first ever. Well,
4: we always should have one anyway.
5: So, yeah, we have members of the Roden Fellows joining us here in studio to check out the selection committee. So I'm going to have each person introduce themselves and represent their schools. All right?
6: Morgan Traylor from Norfolk State University. Behold, the green angle.
7: I like
8: Autumn
7: it.
8: Autumn Haddix from Florida A&M University. Let me get two claps and a strike.
4: Two claps and a strike?
7: Okay.
9: Joshua Bass from Morehouse College. Whose house?
4: Morehouse.
10: All right, we got Bradley Lee Harrell from Hampton University. 1-8-6-8, go Pirates,
4: man. Well done.
5: Somebody said real ain't you. I don't know.
10: That's what somebody said. That's what I said, Shannon, too. Real ain't you. There ain't no other one. Come
4: Shannon,
10: on now.
4: Shannon, don't be cheeky. Don't be starting nothing. Shannon, don't start nothing. HD, don't add to it. There won't be anything. We have all the Howard University grads calling the show, and there's going to be like a HBCU fight on Freddie and Harry. Let's try to keep things as very civil as to a minimal level. As far as that goes. So today's topic du jour.
7: Uh-oh.
4: AC's already afraid. With the selection committee brought to you by SoFi, get your money right. What are the top movie theater food / snacks? Yes, it's about to get ugly and messy in here from the jump. So we got the Four Horsemen, we got the Roden Fellows and Fellowettes, we got Christine Lisi, our sports and anchor goddess. She's going to be the tiebreaker. And
5: so
4: one more thing, Shannon.
5: Thinking about this, Freddie, real right, quick, like before we get into the list, right?
4: Speaking of an HBCU grad, Shannon Ben.
5: Two times over, Elizabeth City State and Norfolk State representing.
4: See, there we go.
5: So all the big hubbub and everything, the Odyssey, right?
4: $264 million
5: breaking,
4: made
5: right?
4: this weekend.
5: So the big thing with that was, like, how should we view it? Should we do it in IMAX? Should we do it regular? So it's, like, been a big thing, whatever. Before we get into the selection committee, Fred, do you have, like, a movie viewing? Like, what's your preference when you're going to see a movie?
4: As long as I have somebody with bad breath or snoring next to me, I'm good. Doesn't matter. I don't care if it's inside, outside the drive-in movie theater. As long as your B.O. is not B.O., out of your mouth or from your body, or you're not snoring like you just didn't have any kind of sleep for 20 years, I'm good wherever I can watch a movie.
7: All right, so don't call me bougie, ladies and gentlemen, but
4: we're about to call you bougie.
7: I don't like people around me, nor my family, when we're watching movies. So if it's four of us going to watch a movie, I'm buying 6 or 7 tickets. So no one can sit on the sides of me, my wife, my son, or my daughter. If it's just me and my wife, then I'm buying 4 tickets. So no one can sit on the two sides of me and my wife as well, too. Now, also, when it comes to the seats, I didn't got bougie. I like for my legs to be lifted. I like for my back to be back. I like to lay back in that seat, chilling with the gangsta lean, like I'm in the Cadillac back in the days. That's how I like to be. Very, very comfortable while I'm watching a movie.
4: So why not just stay home then?
7: Well, because everything can be played at home.
4: Oh.
11: It's a bigger screen, too.
4: Oh.
7: Way bigger. You know the bigger the better, Freddie. Don't act like you don't know.
5: Sure about that?
4: My mistake.
5: You sure about that?
4: My mistake. Okay, Mr. Bougie. E-Dog, how do you like to watch a movie? Or where do you like to watch a movie?
11: I'm kind of like you, Freddie. As long as no one's messing with my experience, I'm all good. But I don't really like to be too up in the front, you know?
4: Yeah, I don't want
11: to
4: be there.
11: If that's all that's available, because now it's assigned seating. Because I remember back in the day, you just showed up and just sit wherever you wanted to sit.
7: Wherever.
4: Yeah, now you can pick your seat.
11: But as long as, like, I look at it and everything is behind where, like, usually either go up or whatnot, like, I'm good with that. But I've gotten used to the lounging chairs, because the longest time, I was sitting in the normal, like, old movie theater chairs. And when I moved to Connecticut, they had these loungers. And I'm like, all right,
4: stadium
11: this isn't
4: seating.
11: Too bad.
4: Yeah.
11: So I went home to Albany, recently saw a movie, and my back was stiff afterwards. I was like, I can't lay down.
7: All right, so question. Do y'all bring cover to the movie theater? Sometimes I bring cover.
11: Like a blanket?
7: Yeah, like a blanket.
4: No, I don't do that.
11: I have.
4: I don't do that.
7: I do.
4: I don't do that.
5: Like, sometimes I might bring a light jacket with me.
4: A light jacket's one light thing.
5: But
4: if I'm bringing a blanket.
5: Because if I bring a blanket, I'm going to be too comfortable.
4: Exactly.
5: And I'm going to be asleep.
4: Exactly.
5: And the last thing I want to do is pay $20 for this movie,
4: right,
5: and I'm going to be asleep.
4: Yeah. You're the person I don't want to sit next to based on that whole
7: snoring
4: element. Yeah, snoring his head off. Okay, got a blanket because he's too comfortable. So what are the top six movie theater snacks / food? So let's get it started with
0: number one.
4: HD, what is number one on your food list?
7: Well, number one for me is always going to be popcorn. Now, I don't like my popcorn plain.
4: Mm-hmm.
7: I don't like for them to already have it in the bag when I order it. I like that popcorn that's hot, fresh, coming right out of the popcorn maker. And then if they control the butter, I say, well, only fill it up halfway.
4: Yeah.
7: And I like my popcorn buttery, baby.
4: Yeah, then I'm with you on that one. I like
7: but
4: that.
7: Then,
4: yeah,
7: even if it's self-serve butter, I have them give me the bag half full.
4: Mm-hmm.
7: I drench that popcorn in butter, mm-hmm, add them, add the second layer to it, and I add my second layer of butter as well. So popcorn is always going to be number one on my list because I've never, have not gone to the movies, Freddie,
4: right,
7: and have not ordered popcorn.
11: Not one time.
4: Not one time.
7: Every time I've gone to the movies, I've ordered popcorn.
4: I'm the same. And if it's not good, I take it back. Say, you got to freshen this batch up.
7: That part. Do you ever get a
11: refill and bring it home?
7: No.
4: No, I'm not that greedy.
11: All right, I was just wondering. You know, you guys love popcorn. Greedy.
7: I've graduated from those days.
4: Yeah. Oh, apparently HD used to do it. He used to be doggy bag Harry until he grew up a little bit, as far as that goes. We got popcorn number one from HD. E-Dog, what's number one on your list of movie theater snacks?
11: Yeah, so this is my list. As we all know, we all have different perspectives. And
4: sure,
11: my mom always used to like to get the giant bucket of popcorn. So I never had to worry about the popcorn. If I wanted popcorn and I was going to the movie with my family, the popcorn's always there, so I always wanted something else. You know, I wanted something either sweet or maybe something that was more of an entree. And you know, he enjoys a glizzy every now and then.
4: Yes, he does.
11: I like a little movie theater hot dog. Little packets, a little yellow mustard, just throw it on there. So that's my number one.
7: Here's the question, though, E-Dog, because, you know, different movie theaters, they serve different size hot dogs. Like, are you talking about the little Smokies, the normal hot dogs,
11: or
7: are you
11: absolutely
7: talking
11: about
7: the jumbo hot dogs?
11: No, we're talking, well, I mean, if they have the jumbo available, you know, it's a long movie, especially if it's a movie like The Odyssey, 3 hours.
4: Yeah.
11: You need to last, you know, the whole movie.
4: When in Jumbo Land, do ask Jumbo. What you telling us as far as that goes? Just want to make sure we all understand each other. Right,
11: so especially with some cheese.
7: He doesn't
11: cheese on top.
7: Mind the jumbo hot dogs. Okay.
4: No, he does that. Shannon Penn, save yourself. We got one for popcorn from HD and one hot dog from E-Dog, which is number one on your list of the best snack for you at a movie theater.
5: All right, look, I was going to be cute and go with something other than popcorn, but popcorn, without a doubt, is going to win. So I'll concede here, and I won't be contrarian. I'll go with popcorn for my number one.
4: Okay, I just wanted to make sure we all understand each other and not just doing that for the sake of radio. HD, you and I are the same mind. If I get popcorn, they got to fill up halfway through, put the butter on it. I stop them right there, put more popcorn on top of it, then finish the rest with butter, give me the bag and leave me be. I'm with you on that one. So we got popcorn. That is number one. What an upset on movie theater snacks.
0: Number two.
4: E-Dog, what's number two on your list?
11: I mean, I'm not going to go back to glizzy here because
4: why not?
11: Well,
7: I mean, if you love it, like if you are mesmerized by getting a hot dog every time you go to the movies.
11: Mesmerized by it. Let's not exaggerate.
4: If your hot dog isn't in it, why are you going to tell me so?
11: Well, obviously you need something to drink with it. So I usually get like a drink at the movie theater, but I personally, you know, back in my heyday would get the icy, the tall icy.
4: Like Morgan, for example.
11: Yeah, exactly. We talked a little in the break. Morgan, big icy fan. But for me, like, I've been going more of just like the regular, you know.
4: Okay.
11: They have every available beverage now.
4: Yes.
11: Like zero sugar, iced tea, all that stuff.
4: Zero sugar to movie theater? Pass.
11: Look, I'm watching my figure. What do you want me to do?
4: I'm watching my figure too, but I'm not doing that. Easy, Harry.
7: You pissed that you're watching your
11: it's
7: figure.
11: It's Speedo season, Harry.
5: The leopards.
4: I tried to save you guys. So just a drink? Any garden variety drink, E-Dog? Low fat, no fat?
11: I mean, I want to put icy number.
7: Well, like,
11: so
7: yeah, be more
11: icy.
7: Specific with your drink.
11: Yeah. Blue icy.
7: Be a variety of these.
4: Oh, blue icy.
11: Blue icy.
4: Okay. All right, blue icy. All right, sounds good. Shannon,
7: I had one yesterday with Princey and Harrison.
4: There you go. You drink Sprite all the time. I'm not surprised by that at all. Shannon Penn was number two in your list of movie theater snacks.
5: I'm absolutely going icy. Icy, absolutely. But here's the thing.
4: Right.
5: I don't just go with one color because I don't discriminate. I don't go with one flavor with my icy. I mix it up.
4: So
5: I go half blue, half red. Not the Coca-Cola. I go half blue.
7: Oh, you don't like the brown? You don't like the brown Coca-Cola?
5: I like other things brown. But for my icy, I go with half blue and half red.
11: Does that make purple?
5: half blue and half red.
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1: Hey, it's Evan Cohen coming up Monday. 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
1: It was like the old good old days at SEC Media Days today, where coaches were just saying what they felt, brutal honesty, authentic, and not pulling any punches. Well, Amber Wilson, I'm Ian Fitzsimmons. You're on ESPN Radio, the ESPN app, Sirius XM Channel 80. We'll get back to your calls on something that our next guest stirred up today, and that is pet peeves. What are yours? 888-SAY-ESPN, 888-729-3776. The head coach of the Florida Gators joins us right now, John Summerall here on ESPN Radio. And, Coach, before we get to you, you dropped this zinger at the podium in the big ballroom where all the assembled media are, and somebody's phone started going off, and this is what you said.
2: You'd be kicked out of our team meeting. I swear. Like, you're lucky I'm not going to throw this freaking podium right now. It drives me crazy.
1: Oh, brother. What is it about that cell phone, man, going off in a public setting, especially a team meeting, that absolutely drives you nuts?
3: Well, look, cell phones got a lot of great usage, a lot of things that are positive about them, and sometimes I like to throw mine in the ocean. But, yeah, I just when I was avoiding even recognizing it went off when in the media availability that I was in, and then it kept going, and it kept going, and it kept going, and I'm like, all right, are we serious? Like, you don't know where to find your phone or how to turn it off or what? But, yeah, I could do without a cell phone a lot of days and be just fine.
1: Take us into that team meeting, that sanctuary, right? When you get in, that first team meeting you had as a head coach of Florida, what was the number one thing you wanted to get across besides turn your damn cell phone off?
3: Well, the first thing I wanted to tell our guys when I took the job in my first team meeting was I was proud of them for winning the Florida State game. You know, the way our guys finished the year last year through coaching change and a lot of adversity and uncertainty, I have a tremendous amount of respect for the finish. And then I wanted them to know what it was going to look like moving forward, and that, you know, it didn't matter who recruited them, where they were from, how they got to Florida. If they were Florida Gators, they were my guys because I'm a Florida Gator now. And so, you know, I don't have players we brought in and show them favoritism over guys that were here. The three guys I brought us to media days, they were on the team last year, you know, and I didn't recruit them, but you know who they are? They're my guys. And so I want them to understand I was going to try to do everything I could to surround them with great people, to put them in a position to be successful, and to, you know, pursue their best each and every day to maximize who they can become on and off the field. And if they want to do that, let's like lock arms and stay together and do that. And told them if you're tough and you love football, you're going to love being here. And so it's been a good experience. The guys have been great. I've enjoyed coaching these guys and getting to know them, and excited about what's in front of us.
1: I picture you when guys like Jaden Ball, your running back, or Vernell Brown, you know, going down the list of guys that you kept there at Florida, but especially those two. When they said, no, Coach, I'm staying. I'm a Gator. I imagine you, like that movie Major League, and there's a younger crowd that probably doesn't understand this movie reference, but you're Willie Mays Hayes going out of the clubhouse, out of here, right? And celebrating the lot. No celebrating for everybody else, but I kept them suckers, right?
3: Yeah. No, keeping those guys. You know, I tell it all the time, when you're a new head coach and you take a job, the most important player that could be on your roster is the one that's already on your roster. Right. It's not going out and signing some recruit, such and such transfer. It's about keeping the guys that already chose to come to that place for a reason, that have already invested in that place, and getting them to stick together and stay. And so keeping the likes of Miles and BB3 and Jaden Ball and Jaden Woods and Dallas Wilson and a lot of these guys gives us, I think, maybe a potential to have a faster lift off the runway, if you will, because you've got some roster stability at least.
1: John Summerall, new head coach, Florida Gators, joining us here from SEC Media Days on Amber and Ian here on ESPN Radio. For people who haven't seen your teams play, going back to Troy, going back to when you were an assistant at Kentucky with Mark Stoops, heck, going back to Tulane, folks, they're going to come and hit you. They will knock the ever-loving snot out of you and get up and really look forward to doing it again. How do you instill that attitude, that mentality, immediately at a new place as you did in Troy, as you did at Tulane, and now in the SEC at Florida?
3: Well, you got to play this game with physicality, a chip on your shoulder, and a little bit of an edge. It's the only way to play it, you know, and you got to be tough. Tough teams win. Soft teams don't. And the only way you become tough is by how you train. You're either trained or untrained in toughness. We're all born babies, which means you're soft naturally because babies are soft. And if you want to get tough, you have to do tough things, and you've got to embrace doing tough things. And so for us, it's about getting our guys to believe in, man, sometimes you have to go through some hardship to get better and get to the other side, to become calloused and make yourself better. So that's a big part of the process of development of becoming a great football player.
1: You have a great competition at quarterback also, and everyone knows if you don't have a quarterback going to big boy high school football to the NFL, you ain't got a shot. I'm all about competition, Coach. And in this day and age, you don't see that many at the most important position in football. There's not that many, you know, competing for that starting job. You have a true competition. What does that mean to you as a head coach to watch guys go compete at the most important position?
3: Look, we don't have an incumbent returning starter there. We got a good room. The top two guys right now in the competition, if you will, in Philo and Trammell are doing a great job of competing with each other, not against each other. Yeah, they both want to be the starter. I hope they both want to be the starter. We got a problem. But we also need them to understand that just because you get named starter of game one or backup for game one, you're not either elevated or delegated to that role forever. And this is a team game. It's bigger than one guy. It's bigger than any person. Who the starting quarterback is matters, but really how they handle that competition matters more for our long-term team health and success. And so I'm excited about the way those guys have carried themselves. I'm a believer in both of them. I like both of them. I enjoy being around both of them. And I'm really grateful and appreciative for the approach that both of them have had.
1: For people who don't know, he's a pride of Hunts Vegas, Alabama. Huntsville, right there. So you grew up around the SEC. First year in the conference as a head coach, what do you think of 9 conference games?
3: Look, I've always had the mindset, regardless of whether I was at Troy, Tulane, or now Florida, we'll play anybody, anywhere, anytime. I don't care.
1: I knew it. That's why I love you.
3: And so, I just, the people that want to whine and complain about a 9-game schedule, is it harder? Yeah, it's harder.
1: But it's better for the game.
3: It is what it is. It's what was decided well before I walked into SEC meetings as head coach. And so, we got to go do it. Let's go do it. Whining and complaining about it doesn't help you. Going to work does. And so, yeah, it's going to be challenging. It's not going to be easy, but golly, man, nothing in life that's worth anything is easy.
1: Hey, by the way, if it's a national title game and they say, we got to play on asphalt, you ready to pad up?
3: Play it. Like, let's go. Like, I don't care about facilities. I don't care about anything. It's about people. It's about players, you know? And so, if I was at Tulane, they were talking about building an indoor. I'm like, man, that's great. That's fine. I'll practice in a parking lot. If we got better players than the other team, we're going to win. If we got worse players, we're not.
1: John Sumrall, head coach of the Gators, here with us on ESPN Radio. I loved this from Nick Saban today. I was watching SEC Media Days on my couch, right? My fat butt just kicking back and watching you guys hold court. And Saban told you this, and I want to get your reaction. Go ahead. Roll tape.
4: Say one thing to you, John. I'm a Florida resident now and down there amongst the Gators. And Governor DeSantis is a good friend. You took our former president, Stuart Bell, who's now a Gator. Yep. And I want you to know I'm kind of a semi-Gator. So if you don't get your shit together, I'm going to be in the middle of it.
1: Go ahead, Coach.
3: Yeah, that was awesome. Yeah, that was great. No, really, I was grateful that Coach Saban decided to start cussing like I did on stage today, so that way I could at least get a little bit of reprieve from my mom for my foul mouth, because she thinks Nick Saban's like real close to God. So that gives me a little bit of an out, because now that he jumped in to, you know, dropping expletives on stage live TV just like I did, I can just tell my mom if it's good enough for Coach Saban, it's good enough for me, right? So now Coach is great, awesome. He's been great to me since really taking this Florida job. Our interactions have been nothing but positive, and love what he's about and have a ton of respect for him.
1: Last one. What's the most enjoyable thing that you did this summer just to get away from ball and dial out for a moment before the chaos began?
3: Yeah, so we went to Key West, me, my wife, and our kids for a few days. And, you know, that was a blast. You know, it's a drinking town with a fishing problem is what it is. And I tried to do a little bit of both and took my kids out on the boat a little bit. And that's a place unlike any other. Went to Captain Tony's to go see Mike Coach Leach's stool and Urban Meyer's stool and hang around. But, yeah, we went to Key West for one last hurrah before locking back in.
1: Did you sit in Coach Leach's stool?
3: So his stool is now hanging from the ceiling.
1: Come on, really?
3: I did sit in Urban's stool, though, and sent Urban a picture of it. And had a good time, had a couple cocktails in there, and then got my butt back to Gainesville to start locking in for football season.
1: Cannot wait, man. Give him hell.
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0: Don't miss SummerSlam, live from Minnesota. An epic two-night event. And it's gonna get wild. 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

0: Chad Ryder, the Cardinals have reworked quarterback Jacoby Brissett's contract. We'll earn a guaranteed $15.5 million this season. That could go up to $21 million with incentives. He's expected to be the Arizona starter. The golf and 21-year-old PGA Tour rookie Jackson Koivin wins the 3M Open in Minnesota at 25 under, three ahead of Scottie Scheffler. Sunday night baseball is in Philadelphia, and the Phillies lead the Yankees 6-3 in the fifth as the Phillies look to avoid the sweep and a fifth straight loss. Bryson Stott with a solo homer and an RBI single. Elsewhere, the Mariners get past the Rangers 6-4 in Texas to avoid the sweep. Randy Arozarena, three hits, including his 12th home run. He went back-to-back with Dominic Canzone. Seattle, a game and a half back in Texas in first place. White Sox hammer the Astros 12-3. Munetaka Morikawa, two home runs, he had three hits, knocked in six, now has 22 homers. Chicago has a 2.5 game first place lead on Cleveland. The Brewers and their ace, the Miz, dealing again today in Milwaukee.
1: 3-2. Struck him out swinging with a curveball. A dozen strikeouts for Jacob Mizorowski.
0: Call on 620 WTMJ. Jacob Mizorowski would set a franchise record striking out the first seven batters he faced. Struck out 12 of the first 13. Gets the win 11-4. Brewers clobber the Rockies 11-2. The Twins outlast the A's 11-8. Padres and the Marlins their 12th straight loss. 5-3 San Diego winner in Miami. And the Mets down the Dodgers 8-3.
2: Hey, it's Evan Cohen coming to Monday. As NFL teams continue to report to training camp, we'll look ahead to some of the bigger QB battles left to be answered. It's on Sportsmanlike, 6 a.m. Eastern, right here on ESPN Radio, ESPN2, and ESPNU.

Hello and welcome in. It's Always College Football. I'm your host, Greg McElroy. So happy to have you here with us today. We have an interesting show for you today. It's a little bit more mathematical numbers that you need to know because, guys, Indiana just won the national championship. And I want to say that one more time because a lot of people have taken the last 6 months off and they're just now starting to get back into the college football swing of things. That's okay. We're glad to have you back. But let me say that one more time. Indiana, the losingest program in the history of college football, went 16-0 in the whole thing. They beat Miami in the national championship. They beat Oregon twice, including a drubbing in the Peach Bowl, which is not a semifinal result as much as it was a crime scene. Their quarterback went on to win the Heisman Trophy after playing the year before at Cal. So if you want to know why I care about numbers, that's why. For 130 years, the number that defined Indiana football was most losses all time. And then one higher away, one coach that got it right, one team that aligned, it wasn't true anymore. That's the whole sport in one sentence right now. Every streak is permanent right up until the Saturday that it isn't. And here's the other one. And this should make the entire region uncomfortable. The Big Ten has now won three straight national titles, Michigan in 23, Ohio State in 24, Indiana in 25. That is the first time one conference has won three in a row since 1940 to 1942. That conference, by the way, not the other conferences have done it, but that conference, pretty remarkable, is it not? Which is to say the last time it happened there was there was a world war on and the forward pass was still considered a little bit of a stunt. And the SEC hasn't won a national championship since Georgia in 22 after winning 13 of the previous 17. So today we're doing numbers. We're going to do 21 of them. We're going to go rapid fire, no filler. Every one is the same question, just wearing a slightly different jersey. Is this thing that has been true for years still true in 2026? Here's what we're going to do it. The number is the setup. The verdict is what we're going to give you after that. And I'll tell you what that is, why it exists. And then we spend real time talking about the only part that matters. Does it survive the fall? What kills it? And what date does it die on? Some of these might hold. Some of these might be gone by Halloween. So I'm looking forward to getting into it with you today. Before we get into it, if you could, just go and subscribe to the podcast. Doesn't matter where. Any podcast platform you're on, go and subscribe. You can tell your friends, send your friends the episode. Maybe you'll like it. We had a bunch of teams. Maybe your team's involved. You want to send it to your buddies. We're great with that. You can also check us out on the ESPN College Football YouTube page. If you want to leave us a rating, a review, anywhere, it's fine. We're all good with it. But let's get into it. We're going to start with some of the machines in college football. 48. Georgia enters this season having won 48 consecutive games against unranked opponents. It's the longest active streak in the sport. It's not particularly close. Oregon is up next at 33. The last time Georgia lost to an unranked team, that was South Carolina. It was in double overtime. It was in 2019. There are true freshmen on this roster who were in sixth grade the last time Georgia had a really bad Saturday. So does it continue? Yes. And the mechanism is the point. Streaks like this, they don't die to a better team. They die to a flat team. You lose to an unranked opponent the week after an emotional game. Your quarterback has a very ordinary day. You turn it over a couple times, and suddenly it's the fourth quarter, and the crowd on the other side believes. Well, Georgia has avoided that fate 48 consecutive times, which means it isn't luck anymore. It's a cultural feature. You watch the tape and it's almost boring. I mean, Georgia wins the line of scrimmage in the first 10 minutes. The other team's plan stops working and the drama gets removed before the drama can really start. Saban's Alabama once won 100 in a row against unranked teams. So we know the mountain can be climbed, and I'm not talking myself into an unranked team beating Georgia until I watch an unranked team beat Georgia. They're the two-time defending SEC champ. And nothing about how they handle Saturday has changed. I think the verdict on this one, it will continue, and I don't see it stopping anytime soon. The next number is 11. Over the last 12 years, the SEC championship has won by either Alabama or Georgia 11 times. Alabama's won 7 in 14, 15, 16, 18, 20, 21, and 23. Georgia's won 4, 17, 22, 24, and 25.
Only one time in the last 12 years did anybody else crash it. That was LSU in 2019. That's not a door being open. That's a door coming off its hinges in a hurricane. So does it continue? Look at what happened last season to the teams trying to break it, right? A&M was 11-0, highest ranking since 95. Didn't even make it to the SEC championship game. Ole Miss made the playoff, beat Georgia in the Sugar Bowl, didn't play in the SEC title. That's the tell. You can have the best season your program's had in 30 years and still not get within a time zone of the SEC championship trophy because the two programs in front of you don't have the off years. They have the adjustments. But here's what might be different in 26. Alabama's got to replace a quarterback. And you look at Texas and Texas A&M. They're both very real. Lane Kiffin's at LSU now. It's a program with the number one transfer class. And the nine-game conference schedule means that Georgia and Alabama have more landmines to walk through than they once did. So that's four legitimate disruptors, more than there's been in a decade. And of the four, the one I'd bet on is Texas. Not necessarily A&M. Texas enters the season top 15 nationally in returning production, which is the single most predictive thing you can do. And you can know about a football team in July. And Arch Manning closed last year with 14 touchdowns and two interceptions over his final six games. So the hype on him was a little early. It just wasn't wrong. My verdict right now, I'm leaning like this streak continues. I think Georgia is probably the safest bet in the sport. But if it ever dies, 2026 feels like a very likely year. And the Texas Longhorns feel like the likeliest one to be able to pull that off. The next number is 15. Kurt Cignetti has never lost a home game at Indiana. He is 15-0. That is the longest active home win streak in college football. It belongs to Indiana, which is part that still doesn't necessarily compute, right? USA Today now ranks him the number one coach in the Big Ten ahead of Ryan Day, ahead of Dan Lanning. 2 years ago, he was at James Madison. So does this streak continue? Well, this is the best appointment viewing number on the list, and here's the reason. Indiana's home schedule this fall includes Ohio State and USC. So the longest home win streak in America has to survive what might be the preseason number one walking into Bloomington and Indiana doing it while replacing arguably the best player in their history and the best player in college football because Fernando Mendoza went and won the Heisman, was the number one overall pick, and he's now in the NFL. The answer in Bloomington is Josh Hoover, who spent 4 years at TCU and is spending his last one in the Big Ten. So defending national champs, new quarterback, and the two hardest home games of the Cignetti era. Now the case for the streak anyway. I just watched the team from last year, and what jumps out is scheme. Like, it's the building that stopped flinching around midseason of 24 and hasn't ever really changed again, right? Home field's real and measurable when the crowd has been rewarded 15 times watching a scheme that's incredible. And Cignetti has never been the guy who needs a quarterback to necessarily save him. He wins with structure. He wins with a defense that doesn't give up cheap yardage, that forces you to be perfect, and with a line that makes an average day a winning day. And that's the profile that survives a quarterback change. So I think it will survive against SC, but Ohio State in Bloomington, I think that's where it could end. And if Indiana wins that one, they'll be the number one team in America. And this streak is the least interesting thing about them. there'll be a lot of very interesting things about Indiana if they can get through both those home games. Next number is also number 12. That's Oregon. Oregon has not lost a true road game since October 14th, 2023. That was at Washington. They lost that game 36-33. Since then, they've had 12 straight road wins. And everyone since 2024 came as a Big Ten member. Look, Oregon left the Pac-12, joined arguably the toughest conference in the sport, started flying in some cases 2,000 miles to play in November, and got better at it. Look, Dan Lanning is 48-8 at Oregon and 18-2 in true road games since 2022. So does it continue? I think the schedule answers this one. Oregon travels roughly 7,500 miles in 2026 to Oklahoma State, SC, Illinois, Michigan State, and Ohio State. Three of those they should win comfortably. Two are where the streak lives or dies. September 26th at USC, November 7th at Ohio State. I'd separate those two rather than lump them together because USC is definitely a shootout risk, right? I mean, Lincoln Riley's offense, they're going to score, and Oregon has to win a track meet, what might be a full hostile building there in September.
Ohio State is a different animal altogether because that's our preseason number one with Julian saying, and that's not a game that you win with resilience. That's a game you win by being better. Look, 18-2 away from Autzen is a program, Trey. That's not a hot streak. Road football is the truest measure we have because talent shows up at home automatically, and character has to be packed and carried through an airport and a flight. Oregon's problem last season was never the road. It was Indiana, who beat them twice, once in Eugene and then once there in Atlanta. The verdict, I do think it survives September. Columbus in November is where it ends. And Oregon, they'll take that trade if the rest of the season looks anything like last year.

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The next number we'll do is 2. 7 years at Ohio State, Ryan Day has never lost more than 2 games in a season. His loss totals in order are 1-1, 2-2-2-2-2. All right, that's the whole resume. Nick Saban lost 3 games in the season at Alabama. Kirby Smart has lost 3 games in the season at Georgia. Ryan Day has never had the October where it falls apart and you're playing out the string, right? Last year, 12-0 in the regular season, lost the Big Ten title game to Indiana, lost in the playoff to Miami. That was a disaster, and they lost just 2 games. So does it continue this year? Yes, I do. Betting against it has been the worst wager in college football for 7 straight seasons. But let me give you the reasoning instead of leaning on a streak. A streak like this isn't a compliment. It's a contract, right? The floor is the identity. And expectations in Columbus isn't that Ohio State is good. It's that Ohio State is never not good, right? And Day has held that line for 7 years while people argued about him on television every single day. Here's the structural piece. To lose 3 games, Ohio State's going to have to lose some to somebody that they're significantly better than. I mean, that's the math. They'll play at most 3 or 4 opponents all year with a real talent case against them. And Day's teams essentially never drop the other 9. So a 3-loss season requires an upset. And upsets require the flat Saturday we talked about with Georgia. And Ohio State just doesn't have those. I mean, they're our number 1 for a reason. Sand finished 4th in the Heisman voting, and he's back.

0: variable that's ever really threatened this number is maybe an early injury to a quarterback. So the verdict here is that it continues. And the more interesting question isn't whether Day loses three. It's sort of this is the finally the year where he loses zero. Now we're going to get into the droughts section of our numbers show here. 1,000, okay? And you'll see this number come up a bunch for whatever reason. Georgia has not had a 1,000-yard receiver since 2002. They've produced exactly one 1,000-yard receiver in the entire history of the program. That was Terrence Edwards in 2002. He finished with 1,004 yards. One. In the 130-plus years of football, at one of the four best programs in America, and Georgia, by the way, has won multiple national titles, tons of SEC championships inside the Stroud. So let's be clear up front. This isn't a talent problem. It's a distribution problem, if you will. So does it continue? Yeah, I think it will continue, and I don't think Georgia will care one ounce. Georgia's offense is a committee by design. They'd rather have five guys at 600 and a tight end who ruins your linebacker's afternoon than just one guy at 1,100 yards. And it's very hard to argue with the hardware. Now, Zachariah Branch, he came closest as anybody's come in years last season and still finished a couple hundred yards short. That's not failure. That's the system working exactly as it's drawn. Now, here's the part I'd push on. The sport has changed underneath this philosophy just a little bit. You watch Ohio State, you watch Miami, there's a guy. Everybody in building knows who that guy is, and it doesn't matter. He gets the ball anyway. Well, Georgia hasn't had that guy in quite a while, and they've won anyway. Now, Brock Bowers was that guy, but the honest question isn't whether the drought is a problem. It's whether win anyway still scales in January against an offense built entirely around one unguardable human who doesn't care what your coverage says. So the verdict here is the drought continues, and it stays kind of a fun fact right up until the night. It's the reason why Georgia could come up short in a playoff game, and then it's a philosophy. But I think this will continue, and I think that's exactly how Georgia wants it. We'll also do 1,000 on this next number as well. Notre Dame has not had a 1,000-yard receiver since 2019. Notre Dame's last 1,000-yard receiver was Chase Claypool back in 2019. He finished with 1037. That's six straight seasons with that one. Last year's team leader was Jordan Faison, who had 640 yards. Not 1,000, 640. In fact, no Notre Dame receiver has even topped 800 yards since 2021. So does it continue? Yeah, it continues. And the reason is the exact thing that everybody will tell you is the reason it won't. It's the receiver room. Like, everybody's going to look at that room and see a breakout waiting to happen because it's genuinely loaded. Now, Faison's back after leading the team in catches and yards. Greathouse is back. He led the team in receiving yards the year before. He also went for 105 against Penn State and 128 against Ohio State in the playoff a couple years back. You add in the transfers, add the freshmen, and that room gets ranked inside the top 10 in America, and Notre Dame returns more production than any team in the country, any team. Because that's exactly why nobody gets to 1,000. Because a room with two guys who already have led the team in receiving is a room where the football gets distributed, not concentrated. That's the Georgia lesson from a few minutes ago, and it lands in South Bend for the identical reason. You don't get to 1,000 yards by being great on offense. You get to 1,000 yards by being the only guy on a good offense, right? So we watch them last year. You look at the top of that depth chart, playing within itself, everybody produced. Nobody took over outside of the running backs, of course. And Notre Dame won a lot of football games. And depth is how you win in November. And depth is also how you finish fourth in your own team in targets, right? It will continue. It will get to seven. The room is too deep for one man to just eat every single week. And Notre Dame will take that trade every single time. 1,000 shows up again here, and we're going to talk about Oklahoma. Oklahoma's last 1,000-yard rusher was Eric Gray in 2022, 1,366 yards that year. That was Brent Venables' first season. Since then, nothing. In a program that gave us Billy Sims and Adrian Peterson and Samaje Perine, last season Oklahoma ran for 1,540 yards as a team all year. Adrian Peterson ran for more than that by himself as a true freshman. I'm not being cute. That's just arithmetic. So does it continue? So give me the room, because the room is the answer. Look, Xavier Robinson and Torrey Blaylock both return. They were the two main backs last season. Together, they ran for 901 yards. That's right, together. neither one of them sniffed 1,000. So how did Oklahoma respond to a three-year drought at running back? Well, they added Lloyd Avant from Colorado State, who started the spring game. They added Jonathan Hatton Jr., his consensus top 100 freshman. They added DeZephan Walker. They also hired a new running backs coach in Dylan McCullough. That's three backs and a new voice. A fine way to build a really nice rotation, and not a great way to build a 1,000-yard rusher. Same as Georgia, same as Notre Dame. You don't get to 1,000 yards by having a committee. Now the counterweight, and it's real. Oklahoma returns four of their five stars on what should be their best offensive line in years. You got John Mateer back. He's the first returning starting quarterback since 23 when Dylan Gabriel came back. And this is not a program in a ditch. I mean, Oklahoma went 10-3 last season, made the playoff for the first time since 19, hosted Alabama in the first round. The defense was always real. The run game was the last wall standing between Venables and potentially something bigger. I do think it will continue. I think they'll run it better, but I don't know if any one individual will get to 1,000 yards. And if I'm wrong, maybe watch Hatton or somebody else, because maybe a freshman is exactly how a committee trips over into a bell cow. So be worth watching there for Oklahoma. The next number is 100. Alabama had exactly one game with a 100-yard rusher last season. That's one the whole year. That was Jam Miller. He went for 136 yards against Vanderbilt on October 4th. And that was the first 100-yard game by any Alabama running back since week two of 2024. Alabama went over a calendar year without a back gaining 100 yards in a football game. They finished 125th nationally in rushing. That was out of 136 teams. So does it continue? I think they'll be a lot better than 125th. I mean, that's a low bar, and it's an honest answer. But the real question is the freshman. So let's talk about the freshman. His name is EJ Crowell. He's a true freshman, and the Alabama media has been calling him the most talented back to come through Tuscaloosa since Jahmyr Gibbs. Now, that's not a sentence that anyone writes lightly, especially in that town. Now, the door is open because Alabama went to the portal looking for a back. They tried to get Hollywood Smothers. He committed initially. He flips to Texas. They didn't replace him. Daniel Hill, he leads the room right now. He was the second leading rusher last year, had a team-high 6 rushing touchdowns. You also have Kevin Riley and A.K. Deer sitting there as well. So nobody's holding on to that job with both hands. So how hard is it for a true freshman to run for 1,000 yards? Well, it's the hardest thing a running back does. The guy who've done it are names that you knew before I said them. I mean, Adrian Peterson ran for 1,900 as a true freshman, finished second in the Heisman voting. Jonathan Taylor went for nearly 2,000 as a true freshman at Wisconsin. He finished 6th. Maurice Claret goes for over 1,200, leads the Ohio State Buckeyes to the national championship team. These aren't good freshmen. These are like all-time players who happen to be 18. So yes, maybe Crowell could be that guy in precisely the way that 18-year-old could turn out to be Adrian Peterson. The verdict, I think the 100-yard games come back. The 1,000-yard rusher doesn't. And if I'm wrong, it's because Crowell turned out to be one of those guys that can absolutely take over the game.
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7: 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Mike Trout, how's that to start the season?
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7: Oh, my goodness. 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Giancarlo Stanton and the American League with one swing has tied it up.
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7: Judge back, back some more. Leaping and he caught it. Out of here. Mookie Betts. Shohei Ohtani.
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7: 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Repeat champions for the first time in baseball in 25 years. The Dodgers are World Series champs.
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0: John Ryder and the Arizona Cardinals have reached an agreement on a new contract with quarterback Jacoby Brissett. They've reworked his deal. He'll get a guaranteed $15.5 million this season to go up to $21 million with incentives. Reports ESPN's Adam Schefter. Brissett's expected to be the Arizona starter. 21-year-old PGA Tour rookie Jackson Quaven, who started in college at Auburn, wins the 3M Open in Minnesota at 25 under, three shots ahead of Scotty Scheffler. Sunday night baseball, the Phillies looking to snap a four-game slide. They lead the Yankees 7-3 in the sixth and threatening for more right now. Alec Boehm with a three-run double. New York currently 2.5 games back of Tampa Bay. The Rays blank the Guardians 1-0 at the Trop. Cleveland's lost five straight. Drew Rasmussen, the win. Wow, just one hit over seven scoreless. Struck out nine. Cedric Mullins, an RBI bunt single in the fifth. Another team in the AL East, the Red Sox, they continue to roll.
1: 1-0. Durant swings and lines it into right center field. A base hit. Contreras scores from third. Durbin's on his heels without a throw. Jaron Duran delivers. 3-0 Red Sox in the fourth.
0: Call on WEI. The Red Sox have now won 22 of 25. They crushed the Blue Jays 6-1 at Fenway. Jaron Duran with three hits, knocked in two. Royals over the Tigers 5-4. Michael Massey, a go-ahead two-run homer in the eighth. Padres get past the Marlins 5-3 in Miami. Miami's 12th straight loss, this dubious franchise record. Mason Miller picking up his 27th save in that San Diego win.
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0: On to our next block. This is the ceiling. Our next number is 29. Nebraska, they have lost 29 straight games to ranked teams. Their last win over a ranked opponent was September 17th of 2016. That was number 22, Oregon. They beat them 35-32. Since then, 29 consecutive losses to ranked team. I mean, the iPhone 7 came out that month. So let me be precise, because this one gets described wrong constantly, including by me. Not all 29 of these were heartbreakers, right? I mean, Michigan hung 45 on them a couple years ago. But 11 of those 29 games came by 8 points or fewer. And since the streak started, Nebraska is just 14-40 in games decided by 8 or fewer points. 10 more one-score losses than any other team in the country. So does it continue? I think it ends this year. I'll give you the date. I think October 10th is the one that you circle if you are the Nebraska Cornhuskers. Indiana's going to be in Lincoln. You know Indiana's going to be a top 10 team. Here's how I get here. Look, Nebraska has exactly 2 home games all season against teams that are locks to be in the top 25. You get Indiana at home on October 10th. You get Ohio State at home on November 21st. Look, Ohio State's number one, more than likely, so I don't know if that's the one. Oregon's a road game. Iowa's a road game, which leaves Indiana at Memorial Stadium in October against a team replacing the Heisman Trophy winner with a quarterback spending his first year in the building, his last year in college football. And Nebraska can maybe walk into that game at 4-1 or better. You get Ohio, Bowling Green, North Dakota, Maryland, all at home. You do have a road trip to Michigan State. The other thing that changes the quarterback, if you look at Anthony Calantri, I mean, he's a playmaker. He's in Lincoln now. And he was the Mountain West Offensive Player of the Year at UNLV, went for nearly 3,500 passing yards, 650 on the ground, and 33 total touchdowns. So he's got 31 career starts across 3 seasons at 2 different programs. Now he's a dual threat, which Dana Holgorsen hasn't really had there. Losing Dylan Raiola hurt. They also lost their leading rusher. So this is a different offense by necessity. But different is exactly what 29 straight requires. So I do think it ends. I think they'll get one this year. I don't know which one. I feel like it's got a chance to be at home. Maybe it's Ohio State. Maybe it's Indiana. Maybe they get one on the road, perhaps. But, man, I look at this Nebraska team. I think this is the one that could potentially elevate with a slightly higher ceiling than what they've had the last couple of years. We'll go next to the number 4. 4, that's Virginia Tech. They have not beaten a ranked team in the regular season since 2021. 4 seasons, 0 regular season wins over a ranked opponent. There is one asterisk, a good one, because Virginia Tech did beat number 23 Tulane in the Military Bowl back in December of 23. And Brent Pry said the quiet part himself afterward. That was the kind of win they couldn't find during the regular season. He was right, and it stayed right, and it cost him his job. So does it continue? No. And this is the best story in the ACC that not a lot of people are talking about, because James Franklin, being the head coach at Virginia Tech now, is at Penn State, fired there in October in Blacksburg, inherits a 4-year ranked win drought in one of the loudest stadiums in America that had nothing to really be loud about. And here's the number underneath the number. Virginia Tech was never ranked, not for a single week in Brent Pry's entire tenure. And that's a real stat, because you can't really beat ranked teams if you're never in the conversation to be one. Nobody's giving you a top 25 opponent at home at night when you're 3-4. You get them on the road in November as a 17-point underdog. So Franklin's entire career has been about getting programs into that conversation. So whatever anybody wants to argue about his ceiling, and people will, the floor he builds is exactly what this program needs, because Virginia Tech's problem was never the ceiling. And for context, and how far it went, that 0-3 start was their worst since 87, which was Frank Beamer's first year. And Beamer went on to build the whole cathedral, right? So I do think it ends. I do think Franklin will have Virginia Tech ranked. And once you're ranked, the schedule gives you more of a chance. That's for sure. We'll go next to USC. The number here is 6/13, all right? Lincoln Riley at SC against ranked opponents is 6-13. That's the entire SC conversation right there. Because Lincoln Riley is a great coach. I think he's one of the best offensive minds in his generation. He's developed multiple Heisman Trophy winners. USC is going to score points. The USC, they've had some trouble on specific Saturdays when the other team can also score points. Last year, they were 1-3 against ranked teams. So does it continue? Well, here's the date that decides it. Oregon comes to Los Angeles on September 26th. It's a top 10 team at home in September with a 12-game road winning streak on the line. You beat them and the number becomes 7-13, and the entire narrative shifts just in one afternoon. You lose it, and we're having the exact same conversation in July of 2027. So the diagnosis, because, oh, can't win big games, also, it's lazy, and I want to leave it there. You watch the tape from the three losses last year, and it was kind of the same movie with a different cast. Offense does its job. The game turns when they don't get the stop they absolutely have to have. And that's not necessarily a Lincoln Riley problem in the abstract. This is maybe a bit of a roster construction problem. It's fixable, too. And the thing that he's been hired to fix, he goes out and gets Gary Patterson. And while the schedule, it doesn't let you hide, in the Big Ten, there is no soft November. You get measured multiple times a year, whether you're ready or not. So I do think the record will improve. I think SC becomes a real thing. And I think a permanent debate gets decided on September 26th. So circle that game now, because it's a big one for the Trojans. The next number is 14. And this one I had to check myself, game by game, because it sounds a little bit impossible. It isn't. Tennessee's last win over a Power Four team that finished above 500 was Vanderbilt on November 30th of 2024. Vanderbilt finished that season 7-6. Since then, Tennessee has played 14 games, and zero of the wins in those 14 games have come against teams that finished above 500. They won 8 games last year, and 3 came against teams outside the Power Four: East Tennessee State, UAB, and New Mexico State. The other 5 came against Power Four teams that all finished with losing records: Syracuse, Mississippi State, Florida, Arkansas, and Kentucky. And the 5 losses came against Georgia, Bama, Oklahoma, Vandy, and Illinois. Every good team they played, they lost to. Every team they beat collapsed. So does it continue? I think it dies, or it grows on maybe the first big Saturday, and there's really no in between. But the framing matters more than the verdict here, because Josh Heupel is 45-20 at Tennessee. He's got 11 wins over top 25 teams. I mean, he took a program that won 3 games and then took them to the playoff in a pretty short period of time. He beat Alabama in Neyland, and the goalposts went in the river, right? This is a good coach, and this is a good program. This is a program that has cleared every bar except the last one. And if you look at Mississippi State, for example, they're kind of the case study. They kind of caught them at 4-0 when they looked like a real team. They beat them, and all of a sudden the Bulldogs stumble all the way to 5-8. That's not Tennessee's fault. That's variance deciding which version of your schedule you got. Now, the reason I think this flips is that the drought is partly an artifact, right? Tennessee's 2025 schedule handed them opponents who fell apart. You play a normal year, and one of those 5 finishes 8-4 instead of a 4-8. So yeah, verdict, it ends. And probably on a Saturday that nobody expects. They're still 0 for Georgia, though. And until that changes, maybe the ceiling conversation doesn't, at least not yet. Moving on to the next block, and this is where it goes wrong. Okay, the number here is 10. Florida State, their last road win was at Florida in November of 23. Since then, they are 0-10 away from Tallahassee. They were winless on the road in 24. They were winless on the road in 25. And in 23, remember, this was a program that went 13-1. They won the ACC. They become the only undefeated Power Conference champion ever to get left out of the playoff. And that's not ancient history. That's just 2.5 years ago. So does it continue? No. I think they'll win one, because over 5 or 6 tries, you almost can't not. And because that's the boring answer, let me tell you what I'm actually watching. I mean, road football is one of the most honest things in the sport. I mean, you can scheme it up at home to an extent, but you can't manufacture composure on 3rd and 7 in a super hostile stadium with a headset you can't hear and the play clock ticking down to 4. You watch the tape of those 10 losses, and the common thread isn't talent. It's maybe the way things flip and they can't regain momentum. It's a muff punt or a busted coverage or a drive that forces the other team to answer. And that's what 0-10 measures. Now, Mike Norvell's back, which was not a foregone conclusion. So here's the real test. It's not whether they win a road game. It's really the first one. Because a team carrying a 10-game road losing streak walks into the stadium already flinching. And the first time something goes wrong, everybody on that sideline they start to get a little bit shaky, right? They have to win one ugly one before they can win one comfortably. So my verdict here is the streak ends. But the number tells us Florida State is back, isn't necessarily one road win. It's finishing above 500 away from home, and I'm not quite ready to go there just yet.
1: Evan, Canty, and Michelle are
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4: Athletic Director Ward Manuel, he is stepping down at the end of this calendar year.
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The next number is one, and that is Miami. They have lost at least one ACC road game every year under Mario Cristobal. So 4 years, four different road losses, 22, 23, 24, and 25. And look, I know early it was different, right? But last season with a remarkably good team, they lost at SMU. In 2024, the one that maybe haunts them the most, they start 9-0, they get all the way to number four, go to Syracuse in the finale, they blow a 21-point lead and lose, which cost them a trip to the ACC championship game, a playoff berth, and that was with the eventual number one overall pick at quarterback. But last year, man, they were amazing. They went 13-2 throughout the regular season and the postseason. They defeat the defending Ohio State Buckeyes, the champs, one of the biggest upsets in playoff history, and they lose the last national championship game by 6 points. So does it continue? Well, let's look at the road schedule, because the road schedule is the segment here. They play four ACC road games in 26, at Stanford, September 4th, at Wake Forest, September 18th, at Clemson on October 3rd, at North Carolina on Halloween. And that's the whole list, right? And here's the part that should get Miami's attention. Every one of them is over before November. The Notre Dame trip on November 7th is non-conference, so it can't touch this streak. The last three games are all at home. So forget November and forget everything you know about how hot Miami got at the end of last year. This one gets decided by Halloween, and there are two problem spots. I think at Wake Forest, Friday night, week three, good coach. Precisely the game that this program is maybe lost every once in favored by double digits, building's loud, maybe come out a little flat. Then you look at Clemson October 3rd in Death Valley. Miami won there in overtime in 23, so it's been done. But Clemson is not a team that you casually go collect on the road in October. Stanford and North Carolina should be comfortable. So if it's two games standing between Miami and being a program with no exclusives left, right, I think it ends this year. I think Cristobal and company, they'll pass every road test. But I would circle those two trips, one to Wake Forest and one to Clemson. Those two will be a little trickier than I think most people anticipate. The next number is two. Michigan has lost only two Big Ten home games since 2021. So think about that. Two conference games inside of the Big House. They lost to Oregon in 24 and Ohio State in 25. That's it. And both those teams were ranked number one in the country when they did it. So three total home losses in the last 5 years. Two

0: in league play, one to Texas. All three were the top three teams. So does it continue? Yes. And the home schedule is why. If you look at who's actually broken this thing, is Oregon and Ohio State. Both of them are road games in 2026. The only two teams that have solved the Michigan Stadium puzzle don't come to Michigan Stadium this year. So what's left at home? You get Iowa at home on September 26th. You get Penn State on October 17th. Matt Campbell in year one. You get Indiana on October 24th. Michigan State and UCLA at home in November. There's your slip up. It's Indiana on October 24th. That's the defending national champ there in the Big House. I mean, that's the game. So the wrinkle that makes this number so specific, and I want to talk about it because this is how a stat gets butchered on television. Oklahoma also comes to Ann Arbor on September 12th. Oklahoma will probably be a top 10 team. So Michigan could absolutely lose that football game, and this number wouldn't move one inch because it's non-conference. Same reason why number three Texas beating at home in 24 doesn't touch it. The Big Ten number is the Big Ten number, and the new era fits this streak better than almost any hire they could have made. I mean, Kyle Whittingham is the head coach of Michigan, 21 years at Utah, 177-88 career record. And his whole career was built on being the hardest team on your schedule to play. And he did it without Michigan's resources. Now he has them. So I do think that game against Indiana will be a very tricky one. So I could see this number going from 2 to 3 on October 24th. But that to me is about the only real threat on the home slate for the Wolverines. Moving on to block number 5, and we're going to call this block the swing year. Clemson, the number is 10. They have not had back-to-back seasons under 10 wins since 2009 and 2010. That is 15 years. So for 15 years, Clemson has never had two straight seasons with fewer than 10 wins. 12 consecutive 10-win seasons from 11 to 22. That's the third longest in the history of the sport, right next to Saban's Alabama and Bobby Bowden's Florida State. And that streak ended in 2023 when they went 9-4. Clemson immediately bounced back to 10 wins, an ACC title, and a playoff ticket punched in 24. Then last season happened, they go 7-6. So does it continue? No. I think Clemson finishes under 10 wins again. So that'll be the first back-to-back sub-10s since 09 and 2010. So here's how I get there. It's not that Dabo Swinney didn't dodge it. I mean, he said it perfectly. I mean, Clemson really underachieved last year. That's his phrase. That's not mine. And here's the detail that everybody quotes. I mean, Clemson tied a program record with 9 draft picks off that 7-6 football team. Everybody used to say that the talent was fine, so Clemson will be fine. So run it all the way forward, though. A 7-6 team that had 9 draft picks, then those 9 picks are gone. And the thing that actually went wrong is the thing that stayed. You don't fix a year of underachieving by taking out your 9 best players. Then you look at the schedule. They open at LSU, week 1, Death Valley, Lane Kiffin's debut in front of a crowd that's waited 6 years for something really special to happen. Then Miami comes to Clemson on October 3rd, and Miami just played for a national championship. And that's 2 playoff caliber teams inside your first 6 games, with 1 on the road with a reshaped roster. Now, the case for Clemson, and it's not nothing, they did exactly this in 2024. They went 9-4, then 10 wins and an ACC title. And Sweeney kind of broke his own tradition. He actually went to the portal for the first time, which is a man publicly reversing a position that he has defended for years. So my verdict is they don't get the 10. And if I'm wrong, it's because Dabo's still Dabo. And I underestimated a program that has built a career out of this exact bounce back situation. The next number is 10 as well. This is Texas A&M. The last time A&M won 10 games in consecutive years was in 1993 and 1994. That's 32 years. I mean, Bill Clinton was in his first term. And A&M is on the doorstep right now for the first time in a generation. They were 11-2 last year after an 11-0 start. They got all the way up to a number 3 ranking. They win at Notre Dame. They beat LSU convincingly in Death Valley that gets a man fired. And the first college football playoff bid in program history. So does it continue? Well, let's pull the road schedule first because it kind of reframes everything. I mean, A&M plays 5 SEC road games in 2026. They're at LSU, they're at Missouri, at Alabama, at South Carolina, and at Oklahoma. 5. In the first year of a 9-game SEC schedule. And the non-conference relief is Missouri State and the Citadel. So it's not really like there's a lot of places to hide. Like, they'll get those, of course, but here's why that matters more than it looks. Like, there is a live argument, and A&M's own people are making it, that last year's 11-2 came with a pretty friendly draw. Now, I don't fully buy it, because you don't walk into Notre Dame and then hang 49 in Death Valley on accident. But the argument exists, and the schedule is the answer. Because if A&M wins 10 games with five SEC road games on the card, that's not similar to the 11-2 they experienced last year. This is a categorically better one. 11 wins last year was a breakout. 10 wins this year would be the proof. And that's the whole A&M story historically. So they've never had trouble with the breakout. They've had trouble with the follow-up, playing with a target instead of a chip. And Mike Elko already did the hard part. That was in year number two. Now it's time to put those seasons together. I think they'll get there. I think it'll be a little uglier than last year, but it might be worth twice as much. I think A&M ends this 32-year drought. Even though they haven't won a conference title, I think they will get the double-digit victories this season. The next number is six, and it's LSU. LSU's last major bowl appearance was the 2019 national championship game. That is arguably the greatest single season team ever assembled. But since, it's been 6 years of really not a whole lot to be excited about. I mean, Brian Kelly went 34-14 in Baton Rouge, which on paper is really strong. And at LSU, it was not remotely enough. He was fired midseason after a 5-3 start the day after losing badly to Texas A&M. The governor of Louisiana publicly weighed in and they finished 7-6. So does it continue? Look, they hired Lane Kiffin away from Ole Miss in the middle of Ole Miss's playoff run. And he went 55-19 in Oxford with four double-digit win seasons and then took them to their first playoff in program history, then left before the playoff even started. And Ole Miss, with Pete Golding taking over, went out. They beat Georgia in the Sugar Bowl before losing to Miami. And reloads, not rebuilds. And that's what this program's hoping to do. So now Kiffin's in Baton Rouge with the number one transfer portal class in the country and a win total that's set to 8.5. Here's my problem. It's the arithmetic, not really the talent. The schedule's brutal. They open against Clemson, and there are five road games in the SEC. That's how you go 9-3 with a genuinely good football team. You don't lose because you're worse. You lose because you played five true road games in the deepest league in America and dropped two where the crowd might have been the difference. And 9-3 does not end this drought. I mean, 9-3 is kind of what Brian Kelly was able to achieve. So I think LSU will be better, but I do think the drought survives maybe one more year. Look, Kiffin's real season feels like it's 2027. Everybody in Baton Rouge kind of sensing that. Like, man, it'd be great if we did it this year, but it's really 2027, 2028, and beyond.
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1: I'm Chad Ryder. The Arizona Cardinals and quarterback Jacoby Brissett have reached an agreement on a rework contract that will pay him $15.5 million this season. It could reach $21 million with incentives, reports ESPN's Adam Schefter. In golf, 21-year-old rookie Jackson Koivun wins his first PGA Tour event, capturing the 3M Open in Minnesota at 25-under, three shots ahead of star Scottie Scheffler. Sunday Night Baseball is in Philadelphia. The Phillies looking to snap a four-game losing streak. They're trouncing the Yankees right now, 11-4 in the eighth. Bryson Stott has three hits, including a solo home run. He's drove in five. New York All-Star outfielder Cody Bellinger goes on the 10-day IL with a strained left hamstring. New York currently 2.5 games back of Tampa Bay. The Rays blank the Guardians 1-0. Cleveland has dropped five in a row. Back-to-back shutouts for Tampa Bay. Drew Rasmussen, the winner. Now just one hit over seven scoreless, struck out nine. A dubious franchise record for the Marlins.
2: Is 2-2. Is cut on and missed. A slider in the dirt. Max swung over the top of it. And this ball game comes to a close. The first time in the history of the Marlins franchise, they have dropped 12 in a row. And they become just the second team this year to have a losing streak reach a dozen.
1: Final call on 104.3 WQAM as the Padres get past the Marlins 5-3. San Diego using a 4-run eighth. Mason Miller with his 27th save. Mets avoid the three-game sweep. They down the Dodgers 8-3. Snaps LA's four-game winning streak.
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0: Sunday, July 26, 2026. And this is Game Night.
1: Oh, you know it is. It is Game Night, ESPN Radio, the ESPN app, Sirius XM, Channel 80. 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He is Mark Zinno. I am Keith Irizarry. And it is a Sunday night. We are ready to rock and roll. The Yankees, not so good. They are trailing 11-4 in the eighth inning. We'll recap that game a little bit later. How was your week, Zinno?
2: Oh, it's been splendid. I mean, I tell you what. I mean, here's the interesting part. It's one of those moments when I was on the air for when the announcement came, the Shams bomb that LeBron was going to Philly. And I was a series of mixed emotions because I said from the beginning, I thought that was the best place he could have went. I thought it was the best basketball option. I thought it was the one option that if he was truly serious about winning another title was the place to do it. And I enjoyed being right for a moment. And then I realized I'm still a Knicks fan. And I don't really like this Philadelphia team that they've put together because it's really good.
1: Yeah, they're going to be really good. Lots of talent in them. All right, so you and I have worked together on and off for a few years now. Would you call yourself a LeBron guy or not really?
2: I mean, define LeBron guy. Like,
1: do you enjoy watching him play? And can
2: yes,
1: you and
2: of course.
1: Can you enjoy the greatness that we've seen?
2: Of course. There's no reason not to. I mean, it's just that simple. You
1: good.
2: Know, like there's no reason not to enjoy what LeBron has brought to the league. So I think that when it boils down to it, you know, I've been fortunate enough in my lifetime to see the entire career of Tom Brady, the entire career of Derek Jeter, and the entire career of LeBron James.
1: Yeah.
2: I mean, I don't really think I need to make it any more difficult than that, to be perfectly honest with you.
1: I've been alive for that as well. You and I have been very lucky for that, too. So LeBron James officially signed his deal with Philadelphia today. So the reason I started it off with those questions to you, Zinno, is I have a lot of friends of mine, and I'm sure you do, too, that are LeBron haters and are ripping this to shreds. I said from the beginning, the minute Jaylen Brown went to Philadelphia, I thought it made the most sense. I'm with you on this one. You talk about an organization that hasn't won since 1983. You talk about an organization that doesn't really have a face of the franchise. Like, you talked about all of the other places he could have gone. Cleveland, to me, always felt boring. Miami always felt like I didn't think he would want to help Pat Riley win again. Golden State is Steph's team, and on and on and on. That was kind of how I almost handicapped everything, which is why I landed on Philadelphia.
2: I just looked at it very simply, that there was no other place that he could have went was a foundational change to the NBA, right? Even in Miami with Bam and Giannis, like I don't think they would be a better team than the Knicks. I don't think they had the depth to get past the Knicks or even, you know, the Celtics or Philadelphia with Jaylen Brown, right? I didn't think any of those things were part of the equation. I certainly didn't think Cleveland was a threat. I was not worried about them in the slightest. Sorry, Cleveland. Like, LeBron and Cleveland did not make me shake in my boots that the Knicks wouldn't be in the Eastern Conference Finals again. This one does. This makes me feel like this is a foundational move in the NBA that's going to change the outcome of the postseason.
1: Yeah, the Sixers almost have sneaky depth also. We could talk about
2: that
1: a little bit. Yeah, I mean, like, Anthony Simons coming off the bench, LeBaron Filon, if he ends up being somebody, I mean, you have some guys there that add to it, and you'd imagine they will play this one out intelligently. Embiid maybe plays 50 games this year. You know, LeBron doesn't really need to play more than 60 games. They just need to be healthy for the postseason.
2: Yeah, I mean, I've said this repeatedly all week long since this happened. If Joel Embiid, Keith, played 25 games this year, still a 50-win team easily.
1: Yeah.
2: They're still a 50-win team. They don't even have to win all 25 he plays. They could go 15-10, and they're still a 50-win team. There's still another 35 wins from the other four guys there easily. So, I mean, Joel Embiid's health is not a real concern, I mean, other than the postseason. Can he be ready to go in back-to-back 6 or 7-game series and still have fresh legs by the end of the second one? Because you could tell by game 2 of that series against the Knicks, he was gassed. He was done. yeah. after seven games against Boston. Like, it was just, there wasn't much left in the tank at this point in time. So, I just, even if he only plays 25 games, that's a 50-win team easily.
1: 888-729-3776. 888-SAY-ESPN. He's Mark Zeno. I am Keith Irizarry. He's Game Night on ESPN Radio. Kendrick Perkins all across our airwaves for ESPN. On SportsCenter earlier today was just talking about who this benefits from a player standpoint.
3: The most important player on their team if they're trying to win the championship, and that's Joel Embiid. And it's not about Joel Embiid going out there and averaging 30. It's Joel Embiid being in shape. It's Joel Embiid being healthy. And we know that LeBron James is one of the best when it comes to taking care of your body. And so when you think about what Embiid is going to have to do, I'm not saying he's going to have to play 82 games. But what I am saying is that they need him to be what Carl Anthony Towns was for the Knicks last year, defensively. Joel Embiid can't be a liability. He needs to be able to get up and down the floor. He needs to be able to anchor that defense and be that guy that be a monster on the glass while also possibly being in the Defensive Player of the Year conversation. That's how great they need him to be at that position.
1: So I saw a Big Perk talk about this earlier in the day. The last part was the only thing I had issue with. I can't imagine Joel Embiid being in the Defensive Player of the Year conversation.
2: At this stage, no. What's the reason to believe that he would be? I mean, there's just so many other younger, better defensive players out there, Keith. Like, I mean, it's not a slight to the level of defense that Joel Embiid plays, but part of winning that award is playing 60-plus games.
1: Right, like he won't even be able to qualify would be our guess.
2: Right, I mean, if he plays 60 games, the 76ers have the most wins in the NBA. If he plays 60 games, they will be the number one seed in the East and possibly the number one seed in the NBA postseason.
1: So as we've gone through the week and we continue to digest the LeBron to the Philadelphia 76ers, I think another thing that I've heard from, again, the LeBron haters and the wanting the Sixers to fail people, there's one basketball and there are four alphas and a fifth guy in Vijay Edgecombe is coming off an excellent rookie year. How does it work? So what would you say to those haters?
2: Really? Are we really going to question whether it works with LeBron James? Like, honestly, he was in Cleveland. He went to Miami. He went to L.A. Like, nowhere it didn't work. There's not a sample size. There's not even a single data point to say it didn't work with LeBron. Like, that is an argument that is not made by serious basketball people. And I am not the smartest basketball mind in the world. But I've got, let me just double check, 20-plus years of LeBron James playing basketball that tells me where he goes, it always works. What combination did it not work for? I mean, the best argument was that 07 team he dragged to the finals. That didn't work.
1: You and I were on that roster, right?
2: That didn't work because the other four guys were god-awful. That didn't work. But everything else, and by the way, didn't work meant getting to the NBA finals and losing in five. So, it'll work. It'll work just fine.
1: Yeah, also, the LeBron joins teams that are dominant already thing is wrong, right? When he joined the Heat, they hadn't won a playoff series in 4 years. When he joined, we rejoined the Cavs, they had zero winning seasons in the previous 4 years. When he joined the Lakers, zero winning seasons in 5 years, and now joins the Sixers, who had a playoff series win, but that was one in the last 3 years. Also, by the way, legacy matters, and I know LeBron tries to poo-poo these things at times, but I do think that he tries to do things that nobody else has done. So the winning in multiple locations,
2: the only guy to be 4-4.
1: Yes, that's what he's trying for. Yes. So, if that happens, again, you talk about the Philadelphia 76ers and their lack of winning since 1983. Like, I'm not saying they're putting a statue next to Rocky, but they're going to love him forever.
2: Oh, I mean, listen, he'll have keys to the city. For the first time in 44 years, they take home a title. Look, the other thing about this move here, Keith, is very simply this. Nothing, I mean, there's next to nothing, okay, like a 0.1% chance of something LeBron could do to damage his legacy. And if anything that happens, that means it happened off the court, right? Like that would damage his legacy. But
1: good point.
2: There's nothing basketball-wise he can do Okay, even if he averages 12 points a year and the Philly and the 76ers stink, LeBron's legacy is not being damaged by that. I mean, Jordan with the Wizards was nothing all that impressive. So there's nothing to, but this can elevate it. He wins there, he can elevate it. He's got 4-4 over Jordan. He's got one less title. He'll have been to nearly double the amount of finals. And if you are a sports fan, and I'm even saying this as a Knicks fan, and Knicks fans will come at me for this, and rightfully so, but I'm saying this very simply. Like, as a generic sports fan, if you kind of can't root for LeBron to pull this off, there's just a certain amount of hate. And look, I'm a Jordan guy, right? Like,
1: I mean, you and I grew up in that generation.
2: Yeah, like, I'm a Jordan guy. Like, I would, if I had to choose, you put a gun to my head, I would pick Jordan over LeBron. Now, that said, I'm not rooting against LeBron here. Like, there's a part of me, I don't want it to happen at the Knicks' expense, but there's a part of me that would love to see him pull this thing off.
1: Well, to your point, when you talked about Jeter and being alive for Brady, I think there should be a part of all of us that enjoys watching greatness and watching history happen.
2: There should be a part of this that is rooting for the greatest players to ever do something to finish on a great note. Jeter didn't even go to the playoffs the last year that they were there, right? I think they missed the playoffs in 14 in his final year?
1: Yes.
2: Right. I mean, but the ending of his career, that was celebrated almost like a World Series moment for the Yankees.
1: Yeah.
2: That final game at Yankee Stadium was electric. Brady didn't win the Super Bowl in his last year. He won it in his second to last year. But he still ended it.

0: now? And if they don't, how big of a failure is it? This team is all in.
1: 45 days until kickoff. 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

0: LeBron James is signing with the Philadelphia 76ers.
1: Whoa!
0: On a two-year deal.
2: I think this right here puts the Philadelphia 76ers right there with the New York Knicks as the favorites in the Eastern Conference.
3: 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Zeno, I was reading this. Check this out before we get into the East versus the West. So the LeBron effect in Philadelphia. Average purchase price for a Sixers game last season was $68. According to TickPick, this was yesterday, the cheapest ticket to a Sixers, to the first preseason home game for the Sixers, $283. So a regular season game last year, $68, that was an average price. Now it's $283 for the first preseason home game that LeBron, I'd be shocked, was playing in.
4: Wow.
5: Basic supply and demand economics, I suppose, right?
3: I guess so.
5: That's about as easy as you can phrase it. But look, Philadelphia has every reason to be over the moon about this, right? The expectations are through the roof. I will say this much. This will be by far the toughest media market LeBron.

0: LeBron has ever played in. And if this thing doesn't start out fast, and it doesn't start out well,
1: and it may not.
0: It may take a couple, it may take, you know, 10, 15, 20 games to really get the joints all greased up and everything start to work the right way. If they start out 2-8, woo, LeBron's going to see a whole different side of the media, especially in that town.
1: Yeah, should be interesting. All right, so for the last couple of years, even though the fact that the Knicks just won the title, the last couple of years it's really been Western Conference is dominant. It's the best. The East is the least. The best is in the West. All that, right? Mm-hmm. Where do you sit today, Sunday, July 26th? Which conference is better?
0: I mean, I would say the East is deeper. The West is better.
1: Because you probably got the best two quote-unquote teams in the Spurs and the Thunder?
0: Yeah. Yeah. And even the Nuggets. I mean, how often are you going to bet against Jokic in a seven-game series?
1: Timberwolves, if they can rein LaMelo in, are interesting.
0: Yeah.
1: They're interesting.
0: They're interesting. I don't know that they're a threat yet.
1: The Rockets are going to be getting players back. Fred VanVleet will be back in the lineup. You know, if they can kind of withstand whatever the disdain is that Durant
0: it's so
1: is
0: hard to take
1: seemingly
0: them
1: getting.
0: They feel unserious at times.
1: Yeah.
0: Yeah, I mean, look, those are five teams right there that, you know, and the Lakers with LeBron would have been the sixth, but other than that, nobody else really, you know, even with Luka, I don't know that the Lakers are a really serious threat in the West. They're a one series and done kind of team. If they get the 5 seed, they can beat the 4 seed, and then they're done.
1: Yeah, there's nothing else really there. I mean, I don't really believe in much else. I mean,
0: five,
1: you know,
0: there.
1: Utah's going to be a better team this year, but that doesn't matter. I mean, they're going to be
0: better. How do you get worse?
1: Exactly.
0: You'd be the Kings? I mean, that's... You know,
1: you could be. Yeah.
0: You could have been the Kings. But, so you got 5 teams there. I mean, look, objectively, New York, Philly, Boston, Cleveland, Detroit, Miami... That's 6 right there.
1: Having Toronto, if the trade happens.
0: If they get Kawhi, and haven't even talked about the Hawks, who secured Lou Dort, made a couple of under-the-radar moves this year. They signed Tim Bontemps, front office. I guess that qualifies as a move. Good job, Tim. But I mean,
1: I don't even think you said the Heat.
0: No, I did say the Heat.
1: Okay, you did. Okay.
0: Yeah, they were in the top 6. I mean,
1: okay.
0: There's 8 or 9 legitimate teams in the East that... And look, Charlotte should be getting better again. I know they haven't done much. I mean, they moved off of LaMelo Ball, and they got, you mentioned it before, they got, who went to?
1: Well, now it's Con Knipple and that crew,
0: Nas,
1: basically.
0: Right. And so, you know, I think theoretically they're still a play-in team because everybody else is that much better. But from a competitive standpoint, Charlotte's not going to be a night off where everybody gets to take a night off kind of deal. And then... Do you even count the Wizards?
1: What about, and even the Pacers?
0: I mean, the Pacers are getting Tyrese Halliburton back. What does that look like? Who knows? East is definitely deeper. I think the ceiling is higher in the West.
1: Like, if you had, so let's take the Knicks glasses off for both of us. And again, we'll talk from a betting standpoint. If you had to bet one conference to win the title, who would you bet?
0: East.
1: You would?
0: Yeah.
1: See, yeah. I'm a little bit afraid that the Spurs had their loss and they would be able to take a step forward if I were betting against the betting the East. And I'm a little bit afraid that if J-Dub can actually be healthy, I mean, that team is loaded.
0: I will tell you this much. I think the Spurs probably peaked a year too early, and that's the worst thing you can do in sports.
1: I could see that.
0: Right? I covered a team here in Atlanta. Remember they got the Eastern Conference Finals with Trae Young 1 year when they shouldn't have been there? There was a year they beat the Knicks. Jalen Brunson's first year, right? You peaked a year too early. You weren't ready to be there. Guess what? You found out you weren't really that good. And it's not that the Spurs aren't that good. I don't know if they are NBA Finals good. And, you know, go ahead and try to beat the Thunder twice in back-to-back years in the postseason. Let me know how that works out for you. You know, there's a bunch of different things I think that I would count against the Spurs just based off of past history and the tendency of repeated results. So they're still going to be very good. I mean, I'll caveat it by saying I'm not going to be shocked to take it back to the NBA Finals. I think that's a surprise. They have one of the best players on the planet, you know, in Wemby. He could carry a team literally through certain playoff series. So, you know, that wouldn't surprise me, but it also wouldn't shock me to see them take a step back and get upset thinking that, hey, we'll talk to you guys in the Western Conference Finals.
1: Yeah, I mean, again, you think about, like, you and I, our life, right? Like, Dan Marino got to a Super Bowl, and it was supposed to be.
0: Yep.
1: He was going to get there every year, and he's the best quarterback out there, and it never happened again. So, yeah, there is something to peaking too early. I guess, so I would say that I would probably bet the West, because I think I believe that the Spurs and the Thunder are the best two teams in the NBA. But I think that the East is going to be a dogfight, a battle every single night. I mean, even the Chicago Bulls are not going to be, like, they're not a pushover this year. They even have a decent team. Like, you go up and down. The Orlando Magic are going to, they were very good. They took Detroit to 7 games. They should have won that series. Yeah. The East is deep, man.
0: Very deep. Yeah. It's if I had to pick a conference just because of the sheer number of options, to me, it feels like they would end up being the conference that walks out of there with the title this year.
1: Really quick, before we go to the break, the Knicks, do you think they slow play the season a little bit and can, like, already won a title, don't need to be a top two team in the East? We can kind of just mosey our way through a season.
0: That's a terrible philosophy if I'm, you know, Mike Brown.
1: It works in hockey often.
0: Look, all I know is this, and I keep talking, I talked about this a week after the Knicks won the title. Expecting you to go on that epic playoff run again, like the most historic playoff run in NBA postseason history, it's not happening again. It's going to be a much different postseason run. You're not reeling off 14 straight. So the world's going to be dramatically different next year in the playoffs.
1: Coming up, what was the reaction like in Philadelphia when LeBron chose to play in Philadelphia? 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
6: 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Swing and a miss. 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And the celebration has started as they jump up and down in the grass and back at a pitcher's mound.
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0: This is SportsCenter.
1: I'm Chad Ryder. Everything in baseball has now gone final. The Sunday night game in Philadelphia goes to the Phillies as they hammer the Yankees 11-4 to stop a four-game losing streak. Christopher Sanchez goes to 13-4 with a win. Bryson Stott had three hits, knocked in five, the solo home run as well. And New York is now 3 and back of Tampa Bay for first place. The Rays blanked the Guardians 1-0. Cleveland has dropped 5 in a row. Rasmussen was very good. 1 hit over 7 scoreless, 9 strikeouts, goes to 9-5. One of the game's bright young stars had himself a day at the plate in D.C.
2: Now the pitch. Woods swings, drives on another one. Deep left center field. It's going, going. It is gone. Goodbye. Up into the pit. Another 2-home run game. And the Nationals reach double digits here at the bottom of the 8th inning. It's Washington 10 and Arizona 5.
1: Call on the Nationals radio network. James Wood, 2 home runs, now is 30. C.J. Abrams, 2 home runs. Fellow All-Star, now is 27. He had 3 hits and 3 RBIs, and the Nationals knock off the Diamondbacks 10-7. Red Sox have now won 22 of their last 25. They rout the Blue Jays 6-1 at Fenway. Padres get past the Marlins 5-3 with a 4-1 eighth, and that's 12 straight losses for Miami. That's a franchise record worst. NFL news, the Cardinals reworking quarterback Jacoby Brissett's contract. We're in a guaranteed $15.5 million this season. Could go up to $21 million with incentives. 21-year-old rookie Jackson Coivin wins the 3M Open in Minnesota.
3: Hey, it's Evan Cohen coming on Monday. As NFL teams continue to report to training camp, we'll look ahead to some of the bigger QB battles left to be answered. It's on Sportsmanlike, 6 a.m. Eastern, right here on ESPN Radio, ESPN2, and ESPNU.
4: News. A man who is certainly on the Mount Rushmore of everybody's basketball conversation. LeBron James has made his choice.
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0: 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We are presented by Progressive Insurance. He is Mark Zinno. I am Keith Irizarry. Going to the guest hotline now. Bring in Adam Aronson, Sixers beat writer for the Philly Voice. And Adam, how would you describe the emotions this week for the Sixers fan?
1: It's been pure hysteria here in Philadelphia the last couple days. I think everybody here believed that the Sixers kind of had a real chance at this, but I don't think anybody actually thought it was going to happen. I think the longer it went on, the less optimistic people became. Maybe that's just natural for Philadelphia fans. That's just sort of how they roll. And then the news broke, and I cannot say enough how much excitement there is here locally. And it's pretty remarkable when you consider the level of apathy that had started to surround the Sixers team over the last couple of years after, you know, so many playoff disappointments in a row. And then this Joel Embiid, Paul George-led team that I think nobody really believed in, nobody was eager to root for a third season. To have all of the things that have happened over the last 2 years, from a 24-58 season to the up and down roller coaster that was last season, to have all of that coalesce into this moment where arguably the best player in the history of the game is deciding to finish his career here in Philadelphia, it's pretty remarkable.
2: When you look at LeBron's decision, obviously Jaylen Brown being acquired was a big part of that. I mean, this is one hell of a coup for the Philadelphia front office to pull off all in one season. Now, how do they manage the expectations for all this?
1: Oh, look, I think they know the expectations are high, and I give LeBron James credit in that he could have gone other places where there would not have necessarily been as much pressure on him to deliver. You know, if he went to Miami or Cleveland, of course there's pressure. Of course, everybody was going to be watching. But if LeBron went to one of those places and didn't win, it wouldn't be like he, you know, had an unfulfilled legacy there. He had already won there. What he's doing here is introducing expectations and introducing the potential for disappointment. I think everybody with the Sixers now knows it's all systems go. You know, foot on the gas trying to win a championship. LeBron James clearly did not come here for the money or to be closer to his family or to have the ball all the time. He came here for one reason, and that's to win a championship. So, look, we all know that these expectations follow LeBron and that can be challenging for his organization and for his teammates. And I think the Sixers probably know what they're getting themselves into. But the level of talent that they now have accumulated on their roster, I think in their eyes, makes that well worth it.
0: Adam Aronson, Sixers beat writer for the Philly Voice, joining us right here on Game Night. How much do you know about LeBron James speaking with players that were already currently on the Sixers roster? How much did that happen before he made his decision?
1: I don't know personally. There has been a lot of reporting that he specifically spoke frequently with Tyrese Maxey, Joel Embiid, and Jaylen Brown. I would say what I do know is that his relationship with Tyrese is incredibly strong. They have known each other since before Tyrese even got into the NBA. Going into Tyrese's draft, which was the draft right after COVID in 2020, after the bubble, he would work out with LeBron and a lot of other Clutch Sports clients. And they have become very, very close. Tyrese referred to LeBron as a big brother sort of figure for him. Last year, LeBron, every time he comes to Philly, he raves about Tyrese, not just, you know, as a player. He always says, you know, as good of a player he is, he's an even better person, and I don't say that lightly. They have a really strong relationship, and I think if you're looking at what influenced LeBron the most on the player side, clearly the Jaylen Brown trade sort of opened the door for this possibility, and that's the real sort of milestone moment that helped lead to this. But as far as anybody on the Sixers roster, I think Tyrese is the one that probably took a leadership role here. I think that is partly in his nature anyways, and he's the sort of personable character that gets along with everybody and is suited to, you know, help lead a recruitment pitch. But given his relationship with LeBron, which is incredibly strong, I think it made even more sense for him to really take the lead on this.
2: Adam, this is the first time LeBron is going somewhere with a coach that already has a championship. And this is a different fit for him from that standpoint. I think there's a ton of pressure on Nick Nurse to get this right and get it right fast, because this will be the toughest media market he's ever played in. And if it starts out poorly and they're 2-8 in their first 10, it's going to be an unwelcome sight for LeBron, for everybody in Philly. So how does Nick Nurse manage this rotation and the sort of pressure to get this thing off the ground quick?
1: First of all, I agree with you. I think Nick is under an enormous amount of pressure. I think locally he would have been under pressure anyways going into his fourth season coaching the Sixers, because I think he would even tell you his first 3 years have been hugely disappointing. But I think where if I'm Nick Nurse, I'm sort of inviting this pressure and all of the things that come with, you know, the scrutiny that comes with having LeBron James on your team. Is the main reason that Nick Nurse's first 3 years coaching the Sixers have been so disappointing is that he has almost never had his full cast of characters available. I think I had the number somewhere. I think it's maybe 11 or 12 games in 3 years that the Sixers have had their entire team available with Nick Nurse as their coach. And so I think when you go through a season like they went through a couple of years ago, where Joel Embiid only plays 19 games, Paul George only plays 41 games, even Tyrese Maxey, who's sort of like this team's Iron Man, even he suffered multiple significant injuries. The whole team goes down and you have to tank for multiple months. I think once you've experienced that kind of misery, having, you know, too many cooks in the kitchen is not the worst problem to have. I think the Sixers know that there are going to be nights where Joel doesn't play, there are going to be nights where LeBron doesn't play, and those will be the nights where, you know, Tyrese Maxey, Jaylen Brown can really play with more, you know, freedom, for lack of a better term, be more high-volume players in the way that they're used to. But I think, look, all you can ask for as a coach is to have talent and options, and Nick Nurse certainly has both of those. This is a team with four guys that could be, you know, the leading scorer on a great NBA team, and they're all on the same team. Of course, there are going to be, you know, kinks to get figured out, and that might be a process. And you're right, like, if they get off to a bad start early in the season, there's going to be loud noise surrounding Nick Nurse right away. But I think he's ready to face the challenge. Nobody would doubt that he has the experience to do this. You're right, he's a championship head coach. The Sixers say that's part of the reason they brought him back after three disappointing seasons, is because of that championship experience. And now he's got his work cut out for him, but it's certainly a more appealing roster than what he's had here in Philly for the last 3 years.
0: Adam, it's not the most obvious question, but what becomes the role for Vijay Edgecombe coming off this dynamic rookie year where at times he looked like he could be a star?
1: Yeah, I think the most consequential thing that Nick Nurse has done in 3 years in Philly was say during training camp last year, we are going to empower Vijay. He's going to play on the ball and off the ball. Whether or not this is the season for him depends on how many minutes he plays. 3,000 minutes later, he was, you know, a good offensive player and a good defensive player, you know, swinging high-level playoff games, swinging a Game 7 on the road as a 20-year-old rookie guard. It's almost unheard of what he was doing as a rookie. And I see some people think that the Jaylen Brown and LeBron James acquisitions are going to stunt his development. That's not the way I see it. I see this as an incredible opportunity for Vijay to really master all of the sort of role-playing aspects of being in the NBA, filling in the gaps, taking on top defensive assignments, becoming a great off-ball player. He's already improved his jumper dramatically from where it was when he left Baylor. Can he become a better putter? Can he become one of the best transition scorers in the league? I think he's already on his way there. And I think what for the Sixers is sort of exciting about getting LeBron James is usually you get a player of this caliber, you're trading a bunch of players, or you're trading a bunch of draft picks, or you're salary dumping players to open up cap space. They just brought him in for what they have. And the way people have been talking about the Sixers over the last year or so is, all right, they have, you know, this quote-unquote win-now timeline with Joel Embiid and Paul George, who then became Jaylen Brown. And then they have the future, and that's about Tyrese and Vijay. That future still exists. And I'm sure there will be bumps in the road, but I think Tyrese and Vijay both are going to learn a lot from playing with LeBron James. I think he just has, even if he wasn't trying to, he has so much wisdom from all of his years in the NBA that some of it is going to get passed down to guys like Maxey and Edgecombe. And I think he's going to be better off for this. I think you saw last year he had the ball maybe a little bit more than he should on a championship caliber team, but it made him a lot better. And I think now you're going to see him really get to hone in on some of the ancillary skills that you need to win in the NBA. And I think down the line, we'll start to see a full package form of one of the best guards in the league.
2: Real quick, Adam, are the Sixers now Philadelphia's favorite and most popular team?
1: I am going to have to wait and see them win some games before I put them over the Eagles. Football is king here. I would certainly say that they've leapfrogged the Phillies very quickly, and that's in part because of the Phillies' own issues, which is probably a separate and much longer conversation that we could have. But I think that the excitement, I really can't say enough how dramatic of a shift it's been from how people talked about the Sixers for the last couple of years to where it is now. I mean, I can just say for me personally, when I tell people, yeah, I cover the Sixers, you know, for years, you would think that would get like a, oh, that's so cool. And for the last 2 years, that's largely been met with like cringing and shuddering. And now the Sixers are interesting and cool again. And so it's going to be interesting to see. It's certainly going to be like a media circus of itself, as every LeBron James team has been. But I can't wait to see how it turns out just as a basketball fan. This collection of talent, it's rare you see this much high-octane scoring all on one team. And how Nick Nurse puts it all together, how these guys coalesce into a team, can they become better than the sum of their parts? It's going to be fascinating to follow.
0: Fun stuff catching up with you, Adam. Great talking with you, and we'll hopefully talk with you again very soon.
1: Thank you, guys. Appreciate it. Have a good night.
0: Really good stuff there from Adam, breaking down everything Philadelphia. On the diamond, it was all about the Hall of Fame. The Baseball Hall of Fame class of 2026 was inducted. 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That's that and so much more. 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
7: A walk-off homer in the bottom of the 14th inning. 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

0: The Baseball Hall of Fame Class of 2026, Carlos Beltran, Andrew Jones, and Jeff Kent. 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He is Mark Zeno, and I am Keith Irizarry. I have known Zeno for a while. Zeno, I will say that you are opinionated, and it's good. It's part of what we do. It's always been one of my favorite things about you. You will speak your mind. You will leave your mark. Wait, am I coming up with something? I think we have a new segment. Roll it.
1: Mount Zeno.
2: Stand back, everybody.
1: Is about to explode.
2: Oh, God, it's going to blow.
1: This is Mark My Words with Mark Zeno.
0: Oh, yeah. All right. So we got a new segment called Mark My Words. It's clever. You know, his first name's Mark and his last name's Zeno. Yeah. You know, no, we broke the bank on that one. So what's on your mind, man?
3: You know, I was at a birthday party for the kids today, and it was a baseball themed party, and a couple of dads and I was sitting around. It was cake and we were just BSing. And I looked at my phone and I realized today was a Hall of Fame induction day, and I saw the names that were inducted today, and I said, I can't think of a more lackluster, undeserving Hall of Fame class in my adult lifetime. Now, people are going to be upset about this. They're going to take this personally, okay? Because they can't seem to differentiate not a Hall of Famer and player stinks, which are two huge gaps between each other, right? None of this means the players stink. But I am one of the few remaining people in this world who still has a very high threshold for the Hall of Fame and believe that it should not be easier to get in as we go along. It should be harder to get on. We got to keep raising the standard, not lowering it to get people in. And the bigger problem here, it's not even about these three players, okay? What is happening and what is continuing to happen over the past decade, okay? We are devaluing all the homes in our community. Think about this in terms of real estate, Keith, okay? If we all live in the same community, okay, and somebody, we all live in a community that sells homes for $500,000, and somebody sells a home in that community for $450,000, then that gives way for somebody else to sell it at a cheaper price. Again, it works the same way in the other direction, right? I'm going lower because the standards are going lower. Then all of a sudden, more and more houses. I'm not going to pay $600 in that development because two houses went for $450,000. Why am I going to pay $550,000? We're cheapening the entire value of everything, and that's what is happening. Here's a pop quiz for you. Since 2019, okay, do you know how many players have been elected by the baseball writers to the Hall of Fame since 2019? By the baseball writers. Just by the baseball writers.
0: 25 and just doing years, 26. Let's go 8. I'm going to go 17.
3: There have been 16 elected by the Baseball Writers Association of America. Now, pop quiz again, hotshot, okay? Because it's not enough anymore to run at a time on the ballot, we have started to create extra committees to get people another chance to get in. Do you know how many players have gotten to the Hall of Fame since 2019? Non via the baseball writers. I'll answer the question for you. It is 15, one less than the amount of people who earn their way in. Because what is happening? Whoa, oh my God, we're going to whine on social media. He got robbed. He belongs in. And then we just do this thing where we just create an extra committee to throw somebody else in the Hall of Fame. You're cheapening the whole entire thing. It is supposed to be difficult to get there. It is not for everybody. And we have gotten to this point in our sports media conversation, Keith, where as soon as a player retires, oh, he's a Hall of Famer. He's going to Hall of Fame. Football is even worse at this than baseball. They will let anybody in that damn place. I think I got a shot to get voted in a Canton at this rate. Because if you're a nice enough guy and people like it, we're going to put you in the Hall of Fame nowadays. That's not the criteria. If you are not absolutely the top 1%, less than 1% of what you did in your sport, you do not belong in the Hall of Fame conversation. My friend said to me, he goes, Hall of Fame should be about a feeling. If I say the name Jeff Kent to you, does Hall of Fame pop right in your head? Sorry, Jeff, it just doesn't. Like, what are we doing here? Andrew Jones is an amazing player. Nobody's in the Hall of Fame for their defense alone other than Ozzie Smith, who, oh, by the way, probably doesn't belong in the Hall of Fame. That's neither here nor there, right? I mean, like, if okay, greatest defensive shortstop ever. We maybe could do that. Is Andrew Jones the greatest defensive center fielder ever? Yeah, but like, there's got to be more than just one thing to hang your hat on to get in the Hall of Fame. That's why it's supposed to be the entire player encompassing everything in the top 1% in every aspect and every part of the game. And the minute we start to let more and more of these people in, we're just opening the door for less and less and less and lesser players to start to get in. Because the comps, everybody just starts, again, real estate, the comp for the housing, it starts to go down for everybody. And now we've turned it from the Hall of Fame to the Hall of Very Good.
0: Exactly. So I'm glad that you ended that way, because and we'll talk more. We got a little bit more time here. So that's the problem, right? Is that we just want to placate everybody and we think that everyone gets a participation trophy. And here's the deal. Andrew Jones was awesome. You said amazing. I'll say awesome. And is he a Hall of Famer? I mean, well, yes, because he's in it. Does he deserve to be a Hall of Famer? I don't have a vote. I could go either way. 434 home runs, the 10 consecutive gold gloves, they're really good. But I don't, like, when I think of the sport of baseball, and I have covered this sport for pretty much the entirety of my career, if a player is going into the Hall of Fame, I want to think about how great they were and the fact that they were one of the best that ever did it, right? And Andrew Jones was awesome. I don't, in my mind, go, he was one of the greatest that's ever played the sport of baseball. And that, to me, is a little bit of a problem.
3: Yes. I mean, think about it this way. Since Derek Jeter was elected in 2020 and David Ortiz was elected in 2022, there have been almost 20 people put in the Hall of Fame. And when I look at that list, I see one name that when I hear it, I go, Hall of Famer. And that's Ichiro Suzuki. You ready for the rest of them? Here we go. Tony Oliva, Buck O'Neill, Minnie Minoso, Jim Cott, Gil Hodges, Bud Fowler, Scott Rowland, Fred McGriff, Joe Mauer, Jim Leland, Todd Heldred, Adrian Beltran, Billy Wagner, C.C. Sabathia, Dave Parker, Dick Allen, Ken Chit, Jeff Kent, Andrew Jones, Carlos Beltran. Ichiro Suzuki is the only guy. When I hear the name, I go, that's a Hall of Famer. Everybody else, it's like, really, really good player. Okay. Even C.C. Sabathia. Like, 250 wins. Like, the guy had an amazing career. And for pitchers now, 250 is kind of the new 300, right? Because nobody even getting there anymore.
0: Yeah.
3: Like, you know, like Verlander's, you know, that's it. Like, so, you know, 251 wins is kind of a big deal. And you're also talking about a guy who was in the top five in the Cy Young voting like six times in his career. So there's a longevity there that's to it. But again, the whole point is just that, like, we did this thing where we just start lowering the standards across the boards. I'm not here for it, man.
0: You know what I'll throw out to you? I gave you some on Andrew Jones' numbers. Obviously, Beltran's numbers were really good, too. 435 home runs, 312 stolen bases, 3 gold gloves, right? If it were only Andrew Jones going in this year, I don't think we would have needed this segment.
3: Probably not. I think you're fair. I think, like, but we just...
0: I'm not saying he 100% deserved to be there, but...
3: These extra committee thing, it's a bunch of hogwash, man.
0: Yeah.
3: I don't need it. I don't need it. You didn't get it in 10 tries. What does the 11th mean? What are we doing at this point?
0: Well, we have a committee coming up, and it's a committee of one right now. It's me. I'm going to give you my top five offensive skill players going into the 2026 NFL season. It will be ironclad and amazing.
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0: out his slide rules and his protractors, and this was 1.2%. Yes. And I'm like, can we just suit up and play football?
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0: I'm John Ryder. Sunday Night Baseball in Philadelphia and a big night for the Phillies' second baseman.
1: Pitch. Swing and a ball drilled. Right field on a line towards the wall and over the wall and gone. It just snuck over the high wall and right. And for Stott, his eighth of the season, a line drive solo homer. And the Phillies have a 2-0 lead.
0: John Shambi with a call here on ESPN Radio. Bryson Stott had three hits, including that solo shot. He knocked in five as the Phillies blow out the Yankees 11-4 to snap a four-game slide, avoid the sweep. New York right now three and back of Tampa Bay in the AL East after the Rays blank the Guardians 1-0. Cleveland's dropped five straight to Rasmussen. The winner 9-5, allowed just one hit over seven scoreless, struck out nine. Nationals defeat the Diamondbacks 10-7. James Wood and C.J. Abrams, both All-Stars and both hit two home runs. The Braves have won 7-10. 3-2 winner over the Orioles in 11 innings on an Austin Riley RBI double. Royals beat the Tigers 5-4. Michael Massey, a go-ahead two-run homer in the eighth inning. Mets over the Dodgers 8-3 to avoid the sweep. Marcus Semien and Tyrone Taylor each hitting three-run homers. Mike Trout with his first four-hit game in over 5 years goes 4-for-4. The Angels 4-3 winner over the Giants. Arizona Cardinals quarterback Jacoby Brissett reaching an agreement on a re-rewarded contract that will pay him $15.5 million this season. Could get up to $21 million with incentives.
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0: Sunday, July 26, 2026. And this is Game Night.
1: Line towards the right field corner. Fair ball, and he'll get into the corner. In to score is Turner. Schwarber behind him. Racing home and scoring all the way from first is Bohm. And have a night, Bryson Stott. He's knocked in five. And the Phillies have opened things up. They're up 11-3.
2: And the Phillies would go on to win 11-4 over the Yankees. Win number 57 on the season for Philadelphia. 59-46 now. The New York Yankees, the laughing man right there, is Mark Zito.
3: You want to know why I'm laughing? You want to know why I'm laughing?
2: Go ahead.
3: Because the Yankees scored as many runs in the loss as they did in the previous two games that they actually won. And this is the state of this team. Right?
2: They're a weird team, man. They're a weird team.
3: They scored 8 runs the entire series of the Phillies. And look, all this is going to get exposed in the postseason. They're going to get exposed beyond all. Unless you got 100% healthy, Cam Schlittler, Gerrit Cole, Carlos Rodon.
2: Max Fried.
3: They have zero chance. And the problem is, even with those four guys healthy, guess what? Their margin for error is so slim, because if they give up 2 runs and you only score 1, guess what? You're still losing. Doesn't matter how many innings they throw. And if you don't have a lineup with Aaron Judge in it, guess what? You can't score.
2: Yeah, the saving grace was supposed to be that the AL stunk. And the AL, listen, it's not
3: great.
2: No,
3: it does stink.
2: But
3: it stinks Yankees worse than the Hall of Fame cases I've seen.
2: And if you happen to miss that, go to the app, and you'll be able to listen to, mark my words, Mark Zeno's brand new segment that we just unleashed on the airwaves here on ESPN. All right, we all love lists. It's part of what we do, and it's been a lot of fun doing a bunch of these shows and giving you our NFL rank'em. Today, it's all about the 5 offensive skill players.
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0: 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The top 5 offensive skill players. Number 5.
2: And at least we get to something a little bit positive. So, a reminder, offensive skill players, we are not putting quarterbacks in this. So, it's
3: tight
2: ends.
3: Well, skill players, of course.
2: Right. It's tight ends, it's wide receivers, and it's running backs. Just want everyone to be clear as to what we are doing here.
3: Are you denigrating fullbacks? Do they not count?
2: You know what? If you have a fullback that
3: you'd
2: like to give us.
3: I got Kyle Juice Check ready to go.
2: Done. If you have a tight end, if you have a fullback you want to give us later in the hour, I will gladly accept that. For me, number 5, I'm going to go with a tight end. I'm going to go with Brock Bowers. I know only 64 catches, 680 yards last year. Still had the 7 touchdowns. Missed a lot of time with injuries. I think the Raiders will be better. I think that if Mendoza or Cousins, whichever one is at QB, they need a security blanket. And I can look back to his rookie campaign of 112 catches, almost 1,200 receiving yards during that year. I don't see any reason why he, as long as he stays on the field, can get to 100. And I wanted to find a way to get a tight end on this list. To me, Brock Bowers is the most talented pass-catching tight end in the NFL.
3: No arguments. I mean, listen, I think a big part of this is, you know, and when I do my list, I'll caveat it. The production aspect is still there. The health part, we can't control. But if he plays 17 games, that's the leading receiver in yardage. That's the leading receiver in targets, leading receiver in receptions, and likely touchdowns as well.
2: All right, guys, next one.
0: Number 4.
2: We're going to go Puka Nacua, and this one could be dicey because it went back and forth between him and a certain other wide receiver that doesn't make my list, and it actually hurt my soul that he wasn't Justin Jefferson. But Puka Nacua, coming off of 129 catches, 1,715 yards, 10 touchdowns, take the offseason issues aside. As long as he's on the field and he's healthy, which also, by the way, is sometimes an issue, he may be the most complete pass catcher in the NFL. Matthew Stafford, I wonder if the wheels are going to come undone, but then he wins an MVP last year. The Rams are built to win. 2 of 3 seasons in the NFL for Puka. He has gone for over 1,400 yards and has had at least 105 catches. To me, he needs to be on this list.
3: Yeah, it's interesting. I mean, you know, there's probably most common folk, and you're definitely not common, would have picked two or three other guys ahead of him and called it justified. And I don't necessarily believe that they are wrong in that sense, but I do think that there's a certain amount of sort of general knowledge that people assume those other guys are better.
2: So, next one.
0: Number three.
2: All right, so to me, I think the best wide receiver in the NFL is Ja'Marr Chase. Five seasons, last three have been 100 catches, 1,200 receiving yards, 7 touchdowns, 127, 1,700, 17 touchdowns, 125, 1,400, 8 touchdowns. Again, a lot of this, you would say, hinges on Joe Burrow being healthy, right? But Joe Burrow has been in and out of the lineup over the last couple of years, and Ja'Marr Chase is still putting up all of these robust numbers. There is a belief from me, I think he can get to 130 catches this year. I think he's going to get double-digit touchdowns. And I think if I'm going to tell you that Puka is the most complete pass catcher, I think that Ja'Marr Chase is the most dangerous pass catcher in the NFL.
3: No argument. I mean, look, he works in any system. My one, you know, and again, I'll do my list a little bit differently, at least the parameters for it.
2: Okay.
3: My one concern is that team stinks, and I don't think they're very good, and I don't think they'll be in the playoffs, and I also don't think that, you know, the coach is all that good either. And so, you know, a lot of what you're seeing production-wise is garbage yards because they're trailing, you know, and I don't want to say that to take away from him, but we understand the game script that the Bengals have been operating under the last two seasons. Their defense is terrible, so they're down 21-0 or 21-3. And they just throw. That's not Ja'Marr Chase's fault. He is everything you said he is and more. But from a production standpoint, are there quality yards? Are there big? Are they game changing catches, or are they just playing catch up the whole time?
2: Next up,
0: number two.
2: All right, so Zeno, I got to be honest with you. I tossed and turned over number one and number two.
3: I know you did.
2: And I'm imagining that, you know, if your list is similar to mine, I haven't seen it. You might too. I don't know if I feel good about it, but Bijan Robinson goes at number two. All right, so the last 2 years when he's kind of been handed the real lead role, 300 carries, 1,400 rushing yards, 14 touchdowns, almost 300 carries, 1,400 yards, 7 touchdowns. He's catching the football. Obviously, the rookie year, 79 catches, then 61, then 58. Like, all of these numbers are awesome. And I think that whether it's Tua or Penix, whoever is the quarterback, they're going to rely on Bijan Robinson a lot. And I'm not sure if I'm making a mistake putting him at number two, but I landed at number two.
3: I don't think it's a mistake. I think these two guys, if I'm assuming the guy at number one is the guy that I think is at number one, they're interchangeable.
2: Okay.
3: I mean, the reality is that, you know, the difference in production between both of them is going to be marginal, I would tend to think. I will save it. I will say I have an edge for one over the other. But, I mean, this guy can do everything. And Fantasy Nerds Unite, that's your number one overall pick in fantasy.
2: Gets us to one.
0: Number one.
2: It's Jahmyr Gibbs. Yeah, if we're going to talk about fantasy football, I mean, Montgomery is gone. And Jahmyr Gibbs, even while Monty was there, ran for 945, 316 receiving yards, 11 total touchdowns, 1,400, 20 total touchdowns, 1,200, and 18 total touchdowns. Jahmyr Gibbs is a beast. They have an excellent offense there for him. It is catered to him. Gibbs lands at number one, and I would have been fine having Robinson at one, but I went with Gibbs.
3: Again, I think there is legitimate concern about the tread on the tires being that he won't be splitting carries. What True. Will that do for his health? How healthy can he stay? How long can he do this for? When, you know, he's asked to carry the lion's share of the load for an entire 60 minutes. That does different things to different people. And part of the reason why you're seeing the freshness out of Bijan Robinson is, Falcons fans will understand this and probably not like to hear me say it, credit Arthur Smith. Because when he was a rookie the first couple of years, he didn't dump him the ball all those times, even though he probably could have. Didn't, because he knew this is a special player. I've got to keep him ready, you know, and sort of acclimate him to the NFL and a full 17-game season for the first 2 years and not just run him into the ground. That's why he is at the level he's at now.
2: My two on the outside looking in, Justin Jefferson, who, by the way, I do think is going to have a bounce-back season, and I am bullish on him in fantasy football, and JSN, Jaxon Smith-Njigba. It felt like he belonged on this list. I couldn't get him on there. I don't know if he will end up on yours, but I like him.
3: Doesn't he? Don't both of them, Darnold and him and JSN, feel like prime candidates for regression?
2: And that is ultimately why I landed on not putting JSN on there. Yeah, I can't imagine he's going to do that again. If he does, little egg on my face, and maybe I'm wrong.
3: No, and again, I'm not saying it. Just it feels like for that particular group that they are going to now be treated differently because of what we saw last year. Meaning, guess what? They're going to roll a lot of double coverage over to his side. They're going to continue to try to press him up and bracket him and things of that nature and try to limit his production. And what does that do for Sam Darnold when he's got to look in a different direction? Just, you know, theorizing what could happen. That's all.
2: Little recap of my top five offensive skill players. I went Brock Bowers at 5, Puka Nacua at 4, Ja'Marr Chase at 3, Bijan Robinson at number 2, and Jahmyr Gibbs at number 1. Mark Zeno in hour number 3 of our program. So about an hour from now, we'll have his top 5 offensive skill players in the NFL in the coming season. Speaking of it, coming up, what are we to make of the Yankees season so far, their loss to the Phillies, all that and so much more on ESPN Radio, the ESPN app, and of course on Sirius XM, Channel 80.
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2: Those Chicago Bears are going to regress just a little bit. 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

0: night. I am Keith Irizarry. 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It's ESPN Radio, the ESPN app, Sirius XM Channel 80. 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The Philadelphia Phillies win 11-4 over the New York Yankees, and we bring in Doug Glanville, ESPN MLB analyst, was on the call of that game. So let's start with the Phillies. What's the takeaway from the Phillies winning today and what they've been as of late?
1: Well, I mean, it's a great bounce back for them. They've had a lot of trouble scoring runs against the Yankees, and generally they're just trying to get their offense into a better position. It's shocking to know that the Phillies are at the bottom in Major League Baseball in on-base percentage. You know, they're not walking, and you have guys like Schwarber, Harper, feared hitters that are not working the zones like they're, you know, used to, and so that's the challenge in their lineup. So that puts a lot of pressure on having to, you know, chain together hits if you're not getting those walks. Tonight, you know, they were very comprehensive. The whole lineup contributed. You know, they ran the bases. They got walks. They got the extra base hits. They showed some power. So that was really critical. And when you have Christopher Sanchez on the mound and your offense is working, good chance you're going to win that ball game.
2: Doug, the Yankees offense, of course, in the first two games, scored three runs, managed to win them both, and did not hold up their end of the bargain in this game here. I mean, look, is the Yankees offense as bad up close as it looks from afar?
1: Well, they have a lot of holes right now, and with Bellinger out, that just not only impacts, you know, his streakiness, but the fact that he's a huge asset defensively when you talk about Yankee Stadium as well, because left field is huge at Yankee Stadium, and you almost need two center fielders. He gives you that versatility, so that's a big blow. Talking to Boone before the game, he was just emphasizing, well, I think our offense can be better, but I also know that when Judge first went down, Goldschmidt went on 2 weeks of just being on fire, and you didn't notice as much the lack of right-handed power and until Goldschmidt started to struggle, and July exposed a lot. Now, they are about 500 without Judge. They're not scoring anywhere close to as many runs, and that's to be expected. But they have a team that can still win because they're preventing runs. They have the arms to do it. So, you know, you try to run as far as you can, as fast as you can until Judge possibly gets back, but you also have to prepare for the worst-case scenario as this trade deadline comes around the corner.

0: He is Doug Glanville joining me, Keith Irizarry, Mark Zeno on Game Night on ESPN Radio. So as we navigate the waters of the American League and we're talking about the Yankees, how do you navigate these waters? It is a weird American League this year.
1: Well, every organization is scratching their head to a certain degree because the buyer-seller line literally moves every day. And as you get closer, you're just going to have to wait till the last minute to try to assess certain things. And, you know, the Tigers are a good example. The Red Sox, another example. Like, how is this going to play out? You look at the American League West, the whole division is confusing because they have, you know, barely over 500. So are you going to win the division or are you going to be completely out of it and be sellers? Like, that's how quickly the tides are changing in the American League. And, you know, you look at the Yankees and Rays and they're, you know, certainly record-wise are just kind of sitting alone for the most part. And they're trying to figure out, like, how to add these pieces. So when you have all these potential buyers and not as many sellers, you have to think about you're going to compete with a lot of teams in terms of bidding for whoever they have to offer. That's one problem. Or you're going to have to find, you know, trades that actually give both sides a benefit. And that takes a lot like more surgical strategy in terms of your front office.
2: Doug, let's look to the National League. Look, you know, Braves, Phillies, Dodgers, you know, are the teams that we kind of focus on and some of the bigger market teams out there. But the Brewers don't really have many holes at this point in time. The only hole they have is, guess what? They never win in the playoffs. So is there something or somebody they could get or somebody they could target that would ultimately be a difference maker in the postseason for them at the trade deadline?
1: Well, you get Tarek Skubal, and that changes everything, right? Because the Brewers, you know, that's their one question, right? Do they have the sort of starting rotation depth to be able to have guys that can single-handedly win you a ball game? You know, they have a lot of good pitching that swirls around, and they defend, and they absolutely can score. And they don't score by the home run, so that's one of the questions. It's not necessarily a weakness this year because they're destroying teams. But, you know, it's always nice to have that bat in the lineup that, okay, you know, the quick strike, that's what the Yankees are missing to a certain degree, right? So you have Rice and then, you know, who's doing it, but Judge, a right-handed bat is a big deal. So, the Brewers are a really good team. And last year they did win the first, you know, they got past that, got over the hump and beat the Cubs. They just got knocked out by the juggernaut Dodgers. So they're thinking now, it's not enough to just get there. We have to figure out how to beat the Dodgers or beat the elite teams, and they're pretty close.
0: Doug, are you expecting it to be a very busy trade market in about a week?
1: I am. I'm expecting. I think there'll be a lot of smaller pieces. You know, we just saw the trade with the Nationals and the Red Sox. We just did the Nationals game yesterday, and Curtis Meade, who just burst on the scene, he became a huge trade chip to get a really good starter and early back, and also Meade's going to get a lot of run in Boston. So there might be guys that are on the upside, young players. I expect it to be very busy in that sense because, like you mentioned earlier, these teams are all packed together. And there might be the smaller moves might be the difference makers because it's hard to figure out the big cash moves that involve a lot of prospects, a lot of money moving around, and there's only so many Tarek Skubals in the mix right now.
2: Doug, the Mets have one of the highest payroll, maybe the highest payroll, or third highest payroll in all baseball. They certainly have a lot of talent. The record obviously isn't there. They could sell off a bunch of pieces. I know Freddie Peralta, who started today, has been bandied about like this, maybe his last start in New York. So, I mean, how many pieces from the Mets are really sellable at this point in time?
1: I mean, they could get rid of, half the team at this point, and that's the thing. It's a lot of bullpen pieces, and, you know, obviously Soto stays, but they're just banged up, and, you know, Robert, and it's just a mess right now, and the trick that they're going to have to figure out is when you invest that much money, then if you're going to do a sell-off, you're still trying to get back into the mix the next year. And so it's one of those quick turnarounds. And it's hard to do the moves that they made when they got rid of McNeil, got rid of Nimmo. They did the whole sweep and clean. And then the key guys that were supposed to replace them were hurt. So now you're just kind of sitting there going, now I don't have any of this. And that's been a huge problem for them, and Soto's hurt on top of it. So they're going to have to look at it that way, and it's going to be a huge challenge because, as you mentioned, the market is so flooded. and complex to navigate through. So they might have to do some of their rebuild in the offseason.
0: Doug, sneak one more in there from me. If we were talking 8 days from now, is Tarik Skubal still a Tiger?
1: I mean, I think they can move him. I mean, 8 days from now, if they go 0-8, he's definitely not a Tiger. So if they go 4-4, you know, I mean, that's the problem. They need to run the table to a certain degree to be, okay, we're in this. Now, they're in it to win the division. Is that enough? Well, it's enough to get in there and have Skubal on the mound. So they have to convince to be in the position. The division isn't strong, so that's one in their favor. But keep in mind, the longer they keep holding him, it's going to be harder to get much for him on the other side of that. So, but the challenge they have is if they make a move with him, it's a signal to the rest of the team. And it's not a positive one, because you're certainly better with Skubal than without.
0: Doug, you're the best. Always love our chats, and we'll talk again very soon.
2: Thanks, Doug.
1: All right.
0: There he is.
1: Appreciate it. Thanks a lot.
0: Doug Glanville, ESPN MLB analyst, was on the call of the Phillies' win over the New York Yankees, breaking down all things Major League Baseball. Lots of good stuff there. I would say Skubal will not be a Tiger 8 days from now.
2: I want him on the Rays. Or I want him on, and as much as I, you know, again, the Yankees, but like, that's the, I want to see that kind of move happen.
0: Yeah, would be fun. Hey, there's some young QBs facing lots of pressure. Who's facing the most? We talk next.
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1: I'm Chad Ryder. The Phillies stop a four-game losing streak by pounding the Yankees 11-4 in Sunday Night Baseball in Philadelphia. Christopher Sanchez goes to 13-4 with the win. Bryson Stott had three hits, a solo homer knocked in five. New York placing all-star outfielder Cody Bellinger on the 10-day IL with a strained left hamstring. Seattle goes back-to-back in the seventh at Texas.
2: Canzone with the trident in the dugout. Here's the pitch. Swung on. That is blasted right center field. It's high. It's deep. It is gone! Back-to-back blast! That one into the Rangers bullpen. First dump Canzone, and now Randy Arozarena. It's 5-3 Mariners.
1: Call on Seattle Sports 7:10 a.m. and it would be 6-4 Mariners over the Rangers. The final score: Arozarena and Canzone going back to back. Arozarena had three hits in that win. Seattle moves to a game and a half in back of Texas for the top spot in the AL West. Houston is two back, but the Astros get crushed by the White Sox 12-3 on the south side. Munetaka Murakami, two home runs. Now it's 22. He had three hits and knocked in six. Brewers clobber the Rockies 11-2, but the big story was the pitching of Jacob Mizorowski. Set the franchise record, striking out the first seven batters he faced, struck out 12 of the first 13, gets the win. He's now 11-4, he fanned 12 over 5. Pirates outlast the Cubs 8-7, Ryan O'Hearn with a grand slam, his 17th home run. Rays blank the Guardians 1-0.
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0: 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We're going to talk about quarterbacks in just a second. But reminder, 30 for 30 podcast, the betrayal of Shohei Ohtani is the real story behind the scandal that almost ruined it all. On paper, Ipe Mizuhara was Shohei Ohtani's interpreter. But he was so much more than that. They were a team closer than brothers until it all went horribly wrong. The betrayal of Shohei Ohtani tells the story of a relationship that detonated into one of sports' biggest scandals. Check out The Betrayal of Shohei Ohtani. The first two episodes are out on Tuesday, July 28th, and then episodes 3 through 6 follow on subsequent Thursdays and on Tuesdays. That was some heck of a story, and you will want to continue to follow along with that. All right, so quarterback, Zeno, under pressure. You had a couple of young guys, Bryce Young, C.J. Stroud. C.J. Stroud was dominant his rookie year, well over 4,000 yards, 23 touchdowns, 5 interceptions. He was the next coming of greatness. He was going to be the best QB in the NFL, going to win lots of Super Bowls. Last 2 years have been, so-so. Bryce Young got benched his rookie year, looked like he was closer to being, you know, I don't know, working on the mail line or something like that than being an NFL QB, but kind of arose from the dark and was pretty darn good last year. Courtney Cronin was on ESPN Radio. We're going to get to her in a second. I want your take before we even get to Courtney. So just if I asked you the which one has more pressure on them, is that an easy question or a hard question?
1: Well, I think it's, I mean, look, the better team and the team that has more or is closer to championship conversations is the Houston Texans. So naturally, we're going to put more pressure on that quarterback.
0: Yes.
1: I would turn around and I would say that the pressure isn't on C.J. Stroud as much as it's on D'Amico Ryans, right? I mean, you went from year one with a rookie head coach and a rookie quarterback to winning the division. It was the first time that ever happened where they won the division for a rookie head coach and a rookie quarterback. They made the playoffs before, but not won the division. So you had this high, and we talked earlier about peaking too early. You've had 2 years of a downward trend, particularly on offense. And look, last year, this was a Houston team that was putrid on offense. I believe that's a coaching issue. It is 100%. Whatever Bobby Slowick was in year one, and boy, did he fall off the coaching radar very quickly. Didn't he? I mean, he was the hot young coordinator, and it fell apart so quick for him. But whatever magic sauce he had is gone. It's long gone, and it's not coming back. And this is on D'Amico Ryans. You can't be a coach with this talented of a quarterback and have him play this poorly and have the offense be this bad. It's on the coach, not on the quarterback in Houston. I would say the pressure on Bryce Young is to continue to develop, because a regression year for him signals to Carolina, I don't know if we got our guy, right? I don't know if this is our guy. Like, we know that C.J. Stroud is the guy in Houston. They're not going to move on from him. But there's a world where they can move on in Carolina from Bryce Young if he doesn't have another year that nets positive results and the offense gets better. And Dave Canales is a coach who actually can coach. And I think that the pressure from that standpoint, from a production standpoint, is more on Bryce Young, regardless of what the team is. Even if they, in a mediocre NFC South, miss the playoffs. Remember, they were 8-9 last year and made it to the postseason, right? So there's a world where they could be 9-8 and miss the postseason. They could be 10-7 theoretically and miss the postseason. So the record could get better, but they could, as a team, take a step back. Now, if they do that in spite of Bryce Young, you still have those questions persisting, right? That he's not elevating, he's not making the offense better, they're not scoring enough points, they're doing it in other ways and winning games through good fortune, good luck, good defense, whatever it may be. But we all know Houston wins games one way, with defense, and that's it. So that may be enough for the people in Houston, but I can't take that team as a serious title contender. And in fact, I don't even think they're the best team in the AFC South this year. I think that belongs to the Jacksonville Jaguars. And I think that if they miss the postseason and the offense struggles again, or they're just a wild card one and done and the offense struggles again, this is a D'Amico Ryans guy that you have to question whether he's good for this job for the long term or not.
0: Courtney Cronin, best week ever, ESPN Radio. Who has more pressure on them?
2: not just the number one overall pick from that 2023 class. It's number two as well. C.J. Stroud. You could put either of them. It's 1A, 1B in terms of pressure for this year. And C.J. Stroud had already proven, unlike Bryce Young, I would venture to say that Stroud actually has more pressure on him because we saw this glimpse of being the franchise quarterback his rookie year when he got the Texans to the playoffs. The lasting image we have of him is throwing four interceptions in the first half of that game against the Patriots. Both of these guys are looking to get paid.
0: All right, so that was Courtney Cronin, and then you heard from Mark Zeno as well on the pressure part. So I do think that the easier answer is Stroud, right? Like, that's on the surface, the easy answer is Stroud. You know, this is a team that can win a Super Bowl, and if he's the elite, maybe he's the reason it pushes over. But I'm kind of with Mark on this one. I think a little bit more of the pressure on Bryce Young. And the reason I say that is because if Bryce, like, so Bryce Young early on in his career, when he got benched for Andy Dalton, when he got benched for Andy Dalton, there were legit questions whether Bryce Young would even last in the NFL. Like, literally, whether he would remain on a roster. And Bryce Young looked good last year at times. But again, to Zeno's point, if Bryce Young turns back into a pumpkin and suddenly struggles to do anything on the field, there's a world where Bryce Young doesn't have an NFL job next year. That's a lot of pressure on a single player. Again, franchise-wise, C.J. Stroud has all the pressure because if he's good and the Texans defense is going to be good, they can be the best team in that division and maybe they can get to a Super Bowl, blah, blah, blah, blah, blah, blah. But even if C.J. Stroud is bad, C.J. Stroud has a job next year and the following year. Like, he's got some leeway. I don't think Bryce Young does.
1: I mean, look, I would tend to agree. I look at the situation objectively. And I don't think the problem in Houston is the quarterback or the talent of the quarterback. There aren't many limitations that C.J. Stroud has at the position of quarterback. I think there are more limitations on a Bryce Young, particularly in stature and size and in ability. You know, I mean, he was the best quarterback coming out that year, but that doesn't mean that all that's going to translate to the NFL all that well. And I think we've seen the struggles. We've seen what, you know, the bottom or the basement floor is for C.J. I mean, for Bryce Young. We don't know what the basement floor is because he's had no consistent coaching on offense. He's now, what? I mean, this is the first year he's going to have back-to-back same offensive coordinators for C.J. Stroud, right?
0: Yes.
1: So, I mean, you know, and look, Bryce Young's had to deal with the same thing, right? He had 1 year of Matt Rhule, and then he had, you know, Dave Canales, and they had to work through it, and he wasn't the starter. He had to work his way back in. But still, you know, the expectations for the team are different than the expectations for the player. And the expectation for the team for Houston is a lot higher, but the expectations for the player, you know, Bryce Young, again, if he struggles, you question whether he is your long-term solution. Nobody in Houston is questioning whether C.J. Stroud is a long-term solution. I question whether the coach is a long-term solution there, but not the quarterback.
0: And I'll just go back to my point, too. Let's say both of them struggled next year, right? C.J. Stroud is getting, if for some reason the Texans wanted to move on from him, and I don't think they would, but if some reason they wanted to move on with him, there would be 20 teams that would line up to add C.J. Stroud. If Bryce Young turns back into what he was as a rookie, how many teams are even caring to bring him in?
1: There's a handful.
0: 10? I was gonna say 5, 10?
1: 4 or 5, you know.
0: To compete for a backup job.
1: There's about 5 or 6 NFL jobs right now that are quarterback jobs that are still up in the air, right? Atlanta, Minnesota, Arizona. Who else am I missing? Cleveland. You know, like there are 3 or 4, those are 4 jobs that are theoretically up in the air that they could bring him into for next year. That's, you know, obviously going into this year, that may still have questions going into next year. So, you know, the chances are slim. Otherwise, he's in a backup role somewhere. But as far as a starting job is concerned, as a team that would really give up assets for him to get him there to be their starter, there would only be a handful. Yeah, C.J. Stroud would be an upgrade over probably a dozen teams in the league.
0: Exactly. And if other teams in the league see what you're seeing with D'Amico Ryans, there would be so many offensive-minded coaches that would be licking their chops to get C.J. Stroud on their roster.
1: And not only that, there are probably teams who are with older quarterbacks near the end. Pittsburgh would be another one. They're going to need a quarterback next year.
0: Yeah.
1: Right? So, you know, take them for example. You know, if Houston were to look to move C.J. Stroud, him in Pittsburgh would work perfectly. I mean, granted, he went to Ohio State and Pittsburgh, Cleveland, Ohio. You know, that doesn't really always go well. But that would be considered to be an upgrade, even over Aaron Rodgers right now. The 42-year-old Aaron Rodgers, I would consider C.J. Stroud an upgrade over that.
0: So there it is, our little take on pressure. If you guys want to weigh in on that one, 888-SAY-ESPN, 888-729-3776. We live in a world where LeBron James is now about to play for his fourth NBA team and continues at the age of 41, going on 42 later this year, being one of the better players in the NBA. There is also a world where Steph Curry is in Golden State. Does he want to stay there? Could we see Steph Curry moving on from the Warriors? It's ESPN Radio, the ESPN app, and Sirius XM Channel 80.
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1: Now that the national nightmare is over about LeBron James making a decision, he joined the Philadelphia 76ers. 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

0: on as we move along. Game night, ESPN Radio, the ESPN app. He is Mark Zeno. I am Keith Irizarry. 888-SAY-ESPN, 888-729-3776. So, Mr. Mark Zeno, lots of mobility in the NBA. We see players kind of bouncing from team to team often. The greats of the greats continue to bounce around as well. I know that the, you know, Kobe supporters will tell you that he spent his entire career in L.A. He demanded a trade out of there, I believe, more than once. We can go up and down the line for many of the great players, save for Dirk Nowitzki and Steph Curry. Those two seem like they are the lifers, and that got us thinking. Is Steph Curry going to be a lifer? And I say that because I say this. This was the tweet. This was on X. Warriors owner Joe Lacob is focused on building the team for the post-Steph era. This is according to Tim Kawakami and the NBA base. The quote was, what Lacob wants to do, and this might get Warriors fans mad, but he wants to build the next team after Steph Curry. Zeno, you're pretty level-headed. From a business standpoint, clearly makes sense. From a fan standpoint, from an emotion standpoint, I can envision Golden State fans reading that and being, oh my goodness, Steph Curry's gone. What are we going to do? They're going to get rid of him. He's going to leave us. Yeah, that's what I envision.
1: Well, it's funny because I just saw this graphic on Instagram where they were showing, you know, each team and all of their off-season acquisitions, and that they had the headshot of, you know, every player there. You know, they kind of stacked them all onto like a deck of cards, stacked them on top of one another. And every single team had a player next to their logo, with the exception of one, the Golden State Warriors. The biggest loser in the LeBron sweepstakes is the Golden State Warriors. That was their last chance at some relativity. That was their last chance at some semblance of being a team that you could look at that had a remote chance to possibly make a title run. That team is dead. There is nothing left of them. The Golden State Warriors dynasty is officially over. If it wasn't over a year ago, 2 years ago, it is over now. There is nothing left. There is they'll go back to being the Golden State Warriors of the 80s that were completely irrelevant and forgotten about. There is nothing left for them to do. And Steph Curry can stay in Golden State and go on a retirement tour and get an applause from everybody, and nobody would be mad at him at all. And nobody should be mad at him if he went to ownership right now and said, I want out. I want to finish my career somewhere else. I don't think there's a high probability he'll do that. I don't think they would entertain doing it because, for whatever reason, there is a sense of nostalgia about players staying with one team in today's day and age. Nobody cares. I've lived through a world with Joe Montana in a Chiefs uniform, Emmitt Smith in a Cardinals uniform, Jerry Rice in a Seattle Seahawks uniform, for crying out loud. It doesn't matter, right? Like, we have seen this all over the place in every sport there is. And the reality for Golden State is that they're not even a play-in team. Even if Steph Curry plays 60 games, they are not good enough to do anything else. Steph is an amazing player. He's the greatest shooter we've ever seen lace-up basketball sneakers. And all those things are never going to be untrue. But what is true about this team is they are bad. They will continue to be bad. And when we talk about legacy stuff, you know, this is the part where you look at it and you go, yeah, the end was really bad for Steph. You won't forget that part. It's not going to take anything away from it, but you're always going to punctuate the sentence. Yeah, the end really stunk. You know, I mean, that's kind of where we are.
0: And that he would have been playing for teams that, you know, were not even real. All right, so
1: let me add one more thing.
0: Go ahead.
1: If Steve Kerr had chosen not to come back, this whole thing looks different. I think Steph could fathom playing for another coach in a different city. I don't think he would fathom leaving Golden State if Steve Kerr is on the sidelines.
0: What's the Steve Kerr contract? It was just 1 year, correct?
1: I don't know. I think he was still under contract. I think he just, you know, was going to walk away.
0: So it's a 2 year. I'm sorry. So all right, I got it. So it's a 2 year extension. So that actually technically takes him to 2028. I say that because I was looking up the Steph Curry contract situation. So as of August 29th, he can sign. He's eligible to sign an extension. So if for some reason he chose not to sign the extension, that would mean that Curry becomes an unrestricted free agent in 2027. So obviously, lots of possibilities there. So I guess what I mean is, if he doesn't sign the extension at the end of August, that now puts the Warriors' feet to the fire. Like, all right, do we consider trading him, or do we allow him to potentially walk away from us a year from now?
1: I mean, a trade is just more difficult, right? I mean, makes a ton of money, right? If there was a team out there, obviously, that would be willing, and Golden State would probably overprice him. It's hard to overprice Steph Curry, but you get my point. They would need to get a max return for him simply just because, guess what? Like, you know, if they're giving him away, he's still a viable player for somebody else, so they can't give him away on the cheap, right? And so they have to figure out a way for them to maximize the value of that deal. And I just think in general, you know, the trade becomes a lot more difficult than it would be if he was to be able to walk away on his own.
0: A lot of it is fascinating. Charlotte Hornets pregame host and ESPN radio host Kyle Bailey was on game day earlier in the day, and he might have been talking a little bit about a homecoming.
2: I would point out that Seth Curry once played here a couple of years ago while wearing that number 30. Every day on my way to work, I drive by the Steph Curry interchange just outside the city here in Charlotte because Davidson's just up the road. There are a lot of fans in Charlotte that have long dreamed about a potential Steph Curry coming home type of situation. And for a long time, that's been put out of mind. You know, it seemed there for a while that he wanted to be a one jersey guy for his entire career, play the entirety of his career in Golden State, and he still yet might. But if Steph still wants to compete at a high level, they're probably not going to be very good this year. And if they are, in fact, starting over, might this be the time that Steph Curry wants out, that Steph Curry wants to go not just finish his career anywhere else? I don't think Steph wants to go chase a ring in a random location. I could see a situation where there's some talk about bringing Steph Curry back east to play for the organization he grew up around.
1: I have a question.
0: Go ahead.
1: If Steph Curry wanted the applause in the retirement tour and he's not interested in the ring, why would he leave Golden State?
0: Exactly.
1: There's no reason to leave Golden State to go to North Carolina to go play in Raleigh for what? So he can get an applause from hometown fans who would give it to him anyway? Like, no. Like, nice try. Like, I don't mean to poo-poo the idea, but it just doesn't make any sense to me. If he's just going to go play out the string, and oh, by the way, where are the Hornets in the East? We went over this earlier. Eighth? Ninth? Like, Steph Curry's going to go out and beat the Miami Heat, the brand-new Philadelphia 76ers, the Knicks, and the Celtics? No. No. Like, no. He can do the same retirement tour and get to the play-in in Golden State, theoretically.
0: Yeah, if Steph Curry's going to be on the move, it's and I like this whole ring chasing.
1: If Steph Curry's
0: comment,
1: on the move, he goes to Boston.
0: That would work.
1: Yeah, that's where he goes. Like he's not. He goes to San Antonio. He goes to Oklahoma. Like I couldn't see him in Oklahoma City, but like that's where he goes to finish this thing.
0: If LaMelo Ball wasn't there, he could go to Minnesota in theory and play with Ant Davis. He could go to Denver and play with Jokic, right? Like the idea of ring chasing is so like people talk so poorly about it. But like what's the object of playing a sport for a long time?
1: Somebody give me the Herm Edwards. Hello, you play to win the game.
0: Thank you. Like I would not if I'm Steph Curry, and I'm not, but if I was Steph Curry, I'm with you, Zeno. I'm either staying in Golden State to do my retirement there and be like Dirk Nowitzki and play for one team and be like the ultimate icon there. If I'm leaving, I am only leaving because I'm going somewhere that I can realistically win a championship. I am not. Charlotte's a cute, fun story. It would be. He got it started at Davidson. Dad was there. His brother played. All that good stuff. No, thank you. Not what I would be doing. Is the return of Aaron Donald on the horizon? We'll break it down next, ESPN Radio.
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17: Athletic Director Ward Manuel, he is stepping down at the end of this calendar year.
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17: He had a ton of success. It's why he didn't get canned for any one thing immediately, but also at the end of the day, you just can't have this many scandals, and the University of Michigan is trying to move on with a different reputation.
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0: Von Ryder, the Cardinals and quarterback Jacoby Brissett have reached an agreement on a reworked contract that will pay him $15.5 million this season. It could reach $21 million with incentives, reports ESPN's Adam Schefter. Brissett asked about ending his holdout.
1: What would you say to people that might be skeptical of your holdout given the record last year?
2: Skeptical about what?
1: The fact that you're holding out after going 1-11 for a team that struggled a year ago.
2: So what's the question?
1: What would you say to those folks?
2: Take care less. Deal got done.
0: Jacoby Brissett is expected to be the Cardinals starter. In golf, 21-year-old rookie Jackson Quiven wins his first PGA Tour event, capturing the 3M Open in Minnesota at 25 under, three ahead of star Scottie Scheffler. Sunday night baseball was in Philadelphia, and it was all Phillies as they crushed the Yankees 11-4 to snap a four-game slide. New York placing all-star outfielder Cody Bellinger on the 10-day injury list with a strained left hamstring. 10 innings in St. Louis, Reds over the Cardinals 5-3, Cincinnati using a three-run 10th. White Sox no problem with the Astros 12-3. Munetaka Murakami with two home runs, now has 22. He knocked in six. Brewers take down the Rockies 11-2. Jacob Pizarrowski setting a franchise record, striking out the first seven batters he faced. Struck out 12 of the first three, gets the win. He's now 11-4 on the season. Red Sox over the Blue Jays 6-1. Boston's won 17 of 19. The Braves have won 7 of 10, 3-2 over the Orioles in 11 innings of Baltimore.
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0: Sunday, July 26, 2026. 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
1: Rolling along, Game Night, ESPN Radio, the ESPN app, Sirius XM Channel 80, presented by Progressive Insurance. He is Mark Zeno. I am Keith Irizarry. One of the darlings of this offseason has been the Rams, and Sarah Barshop covers them for us here at ESPN. I think the question everyone still has looming, Aaron Donald, yes, no, what's going to happen?
2: I mean, it seems like after all the conversation with Sean McVay bringing him up yesterday, unprompted at the start of his press conference, kind of how open the conversation has been, it would be surprising to me if he doesn't come back. Now, look, he could go through this process that Sean was talking about and decide he doesn't really have what it takes to go through a full season because he's been retired. But I don't know. I've covered Aaron Donald, and he, as everyone describes me, he doesn't do anything halfway. So barring some sort of injury that happens in this lead-up to, I'd be surprised if we're not seeing Aaron Donald play for the Rams this year.
3: Matthew Stafford continues to defy Father Time. I mean, listen, last year the guy had an epidural. I've never seen anybody who wasn't pregnant get an epidural. So his back didn't look to be in good condition, yet he played incredible last year, won the MVP. I mean, how fortunate or how lucky can the Rams continue to get with Matthew Stafford staying healthy?
2: No, that's a question for sure, and I think that's why there's so much importance on this offensive line. They kept him upright a lot last year. That's going to be, to me, a big key in him having another MVP-like season is can he be protected? I think they're aware. That's why the backup quarterback position battle is so important to this Rams team, because Sean McVay said it yesterday, right? Like, of course, we hope our guy doesn't miss time, but if he does, we need to know who's going to be able to step up. Because, again, Matthew Stafford has dealt with plenty of injuries in his career, and his teammates and his coaches talk about how tough he is, but ultimately he did miss almost all of training camp last year with a back injury, and they're not naive to think that that couldn't happen again this year.
1: So, Sarah, let's go there. How has Ty Simpson looked?
2: This is just the first day. To me, what stood out was the defense. I think Ty, and not to say Ty Simpson or Stetson Bennett, like, I just, to me, watching the 11-on-11 stuff today was kind of how tight the windows they had. We've only seen him in practice. It was a shorter practice. He made some really good throws. There were times that the defense won, too. So I think it'll be really interesting because Matthew Stafford is not able to, or he's not going to practice every single day. Stetson Bennett and Ty Simpson are going to get a lot of extra reps they wouldn't have otherwise. And so I'll be interested to see, you know, when we talk in maybe 3 weeks or so, whether Simpson and Stetson Bennett kind of settled in during training camp.
3: When you look at the rest of this offense, obviously there's expectations all over the place. You know, Puka and Devontae Adams. One, Devontae sort of hobbled through the rest of the year. How much can we expect out of him? And is this running game expected to be any better?
2: I think to me it's whether Puka and Devontae Adams can stay healthy. Like you mentioned, Devontae Adams was injured at the end of last season. He still led the league in receiving touchdowns. So to me, it's a lot about health. I think Devontae was saying yesterday, he said, I'm a teenager in this league, but other than the recovery takes a bit longer between games and between practices, but he said, I still feel like I can play like I'm young. So, look, I don't. There's no reason to me to believe there's going to be drop off from what the offense we saw last year. Unless there are problems with the offensive line, to me, this is going to be a really good unit. I think it'll help them that they're going against a very good defense during training camp as well.
1: Zeno and I love talking betting. Again, Sarah Barshop, Rams reporter for ESPN, joins us now. So, Sarah, so with that being said, the Rams are the odds-on favorite for the Super Bowl. How do you think they'll deal with being the lead dogs?
2: It's funny. That's been the conversation, actually, that has dominated the first 2 days of camp in terms of questions. At the podium, as players and coaches being asked about those expectations, and Chris Shula, defensive coordinator, said today, said that, you know, that's kind of for you guys to debate. Sean McVay talks about how they want to be inside out and not take that in. But he's also said, like, you can't be naive to think that guys hear that. I think this is a pretty mentally tough team. It's a more veteran team than the last couple of years. So I don't think it's a matter of them not buying into the hype. I mean, I think you look at the team that lost in the NFC Championship game last year, and their defense got a lot better. So I think they can handle that part of it, but I think you're not – I mean, how many teams is the team that went into the season as the Super Bowl favorite the one who wins, you know?
3: Sarah, I guess, you know, I'm still perplexed kind of how Sean McVay is still this good and nobody's been able to figure him out. You know, I mean, every coach starts to fall in tendencies over years, but Sean McVay continues to find wrinkle after wrinkle to keep the Rams one step ahead of everybody else. So how is he doing it?
2: I think he leans on the coaches around him. I think, you know, he's been pretty open about after the 2022 season when he considered quitting, essentially, and not being their head coach and maybe going to TV or doing something else. He's been pretty open about how his perspective changed. And he's talked a lot about how he leaned on Raheem Morris, about Chris Shula and this group. And I think he has acknowledged that he doesn't know it all. And so he doesn't pretend to. And I think that's where you can kind of get caught up in feeling like you've got to do it all yourself. And I think he really trusts in the guys around him, and specifically his coaches. So, I mean, to me, the change to 13 personnel last year during the season was the best example of that. You know, they had injuries and they had to pivot, and a team that went from Matthew Stafford said they didn't play a single snap of 13 personnel during training camp last year to now they've got probably five tight ends on the roster. So to me, that's an example of the ways that McVay is able to kind of pivot and not get caught by other people.
1: Sarah, let's double back to something. So Aaron Donald is how we open things up, and obviously his workout videos have been legendary. Blake Corum was kind of a buzz this offseason with some of his workout videos. So what are the expectations for him in that backfield with Kyron?
2: I could see him having more of, I think it was like a 70-30 split last year with Kyron and Blake Corum. To me, I'm not saying it's going to be 50-50, but I do think it gets closer to Corum getting more playing time. I think they've seen the results of a fresher Kyron, and they do different things. They balance each other out, and Kyron has talked about how he thinks that he can, that he understood, right, that it was hard to say, I'm not going to get as many snaps, but then he saw that he was able to stay healthy and that they play off each other. So Sean McVay was talking about the workout videos yesterday, but I think we'll see what happens during training camp. But to me, I wouldn't be surprised if we saw more Blake Corum this year.
3: Bigger competition for the Rams, Seahawks or Niners?
2: The Niners.
1: Wow. Really? Expand upon that quickly, please.
2: I thought this last year. Last year, the Niners had to play a fourth-place schedule. To me, you're talking about the Seahawks playing the first-place schedule. I think that's harder in a really good division. I think they're very close. I think all three teams are very close. But to me, I give the edge to the team not playing the first-place schedule.
1: Sarah Barshop, Rams reporter for ESPN. Thanks for the time.
2: Thank you, guys.
1: Interesting take there about the San Francisco 49ers. I think that's worth us talking a little bit more about the Rams, the Seahawks, the Niners, and kind of the hierarchy of the NFL. So let's dive into that when we get back. Where do some of those teams sit when you think about who the best of the best is? It's ESPN Radio, the ESPN app, and of course, Sirius XM, Channel 80.
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4: 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The pressure's on. 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
9: 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Swing and a miss. Celebration has started as they jump up and down in the grass and back at a pitcher's mound.
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He is Mark Zeno. I am Keith Irizarry. 888-SAY-ESPN, 888-729-3776. Want to weigh in and on.

0: prayers up. Hope he's well after the car accident. Yep. We know there's some serious stuff going on physically with his health, and you know, I'm not going to get into, you know, the conspiracy theories out there or any of that, but, you know, with him not being there for training camp, I don't know how much of an effect that's going to have on the team and how long it could last into the regular season. But let's just assume for the moment, all things equal, and Kyle Shanahan is there for full 17 games, that this is still a team to contend with. They figure it out every year. You know, they figure out a way to be competitive and relevant and win games and be part of the playoff picture. And I don't think we should count them out. What it will boil down to, obviously, is the division games and the division record. I mean, you know, all those games were fairly close last year between the top three in the Seattle, San Francisco, and the Rams. And, you know, whoever ends up taking those wins, those close game wins, are the ones who are obviously going to end up the benefactors of home field advantage and home playoff games and things of that nature. So I'm not going to count the 49ers out. It feels at this moment they're a step below the Rams in Seattle.
1: I agree. You and I talked, I don't know, about an hour and a half ago about the Seahawks a little bit, Jaxon Smith-Njigba, Sam Darnold. You brought up whether or not they would take a step back. My gut is the Seahawks will not be the same team they were last year. I think they will take a step back. I'm still a little bit worried. Christian McCaffrey, the usage that he had last year, you have to wonder what that does to taking the toll on your body and what Brock Purdy is if CMC were to miss a little bit of time. With all that, if I'm going to break those two things down and then try to dissect it, I still think the Seahawks are the better football team. I think the defending champs are the more complete team that could compete with the Rams. I still think the Rams are the best team, and I think the Rams are going to win that division. But your question was who's the team that would get in their way potentially? I lean towards the Seahawks there.
0: I would agree with you that I lean on them being the chief competition, but look, the Seahawks construct has changed. There's no Kenneth Walker there anymore.
1: You have a rookie running back potentially. You don't know when Charbonnet's coming back.
0: Without the run game, that puts a lot more pressure on Darnold. Now, they may not be scared of that, but remember, Sam Darnold had an interception problem last year in a couple of games that were really bad, and I don't know that Sam Darnold and interceptions are ever going to be a pair that breaks up. You know, when I see a, 30 touchdown, 4 interception year from Sam Darnold, it'll be the first one I've ever seen. So, you know, this is a double digit interception guy and has been his entire career when he's played the lot of a full season. So, you know, the more you ask him to throw, the more dangerous it's going to be. And the more things that could change the course of a game and things of that nature. So I just, I am kind of very much a guy who believes in regression when it comes to these things. We haven't seen back-to-back Super Bowl winners since Kansas City. And I don't know that anybody else is at that level that Chiefs team was when they won back-to-back Super Bowls. So, yeah, maybe let's pump the brakes on Seattle being the chief competition here for a minute.
1: You use the word believe. And again, he is Mark Zeno. I'm Keith Irizarry. It's Game Night on ESPN Radio. So you use the word believe. Let's do a little believe or not in like the hierarchy of the NFL. Okay. So we'll go NFC East. Eagles, believe or not?
0: What am I believing in?
1: Believe that they are Super Bowl contenders. Doesn't mean they're going to win it, that they are legit contenders for a Super Bowl.
0: I lean not.
1: Okay. I lean a little bit more yes, but I would have trepidation in my voice also. I'm not going to do the Giants on there. Let's go Cowboys.
0: 100% believe.
1: I had a feeling you would.
0: They're going to win that division.
1: Yeah. They're loaded talent-wise.
0: Mm-hmm. And the defense got better. And the defense doesn't have to be great. If their defense is in the top half of the league, 15 or higher, they are going to be a team that that is going to make a deep playoff run, in my opinion.
1: Assuming no Commanders, right?
0: Assuming no Commanders.
1: Okay. Let's go NFC North. We'll go Packers first.
0: Believe.
1: Yeah, I'm with you. I think there's a

0: chance that team could be like oddly good.
1: Okay.
0: Bears.
1: Don't believe. No.
0: Too many close wins last year. Can't strike lightning again.
1: Regression. Yep.
0: Yep. Lions.
1: Man, is it a teetering year for the Lions, man? Another step. If they miss the playoffs again in the toughest division in football, you're going to start to wonder, you know, we're going to have questions. Is Dan Campbell the guy?
0: Yep.
1: Or Vikings. Is Jared Goff the guy that you want to keep riding with kind of deal?
0: Vikings, I'm assuming, is a no.
1: No.
0: Okay. Anybody in the NFC South?
1: No.
0: I didn't think so. And then the Rams would be a yes for both of us. I'm answering for you on this one. Mm-hmm. Seattle and Niners?
1: Believe and believe.
0: Okay, cool. I'm not sure. I'm a little bit less of a believer in the Niners. I like them, but I'm not sure I believe. All right. We go to the AFC. Buffalo would be a yes?
1: Yes.
0: Anybody else in the AFC? Is Patriots yes or no?
1: I probably lean yes, but I don't like it.
0: Yeah, I think I would have that same feeling. AFC North, how do we feel about the Ravens?
1: No.
0: Okay.
1: I got to see a year Jesse Minter before I believe in anything. I that might not be the right guy. And that's not a slight on him. Like, just, you know, a defensive coach with that team to me feels like a mismatch.
0: I also, there was way too many ups and downs for Derrick Henry. Like, unfortunately, I think the wheels might be coming off for him.
1: A lot of tread on those tires.
0: Yep. Anybody else in AFC North you care about?
1: No.
0: I didn't think so. AFC South, you mentioned Jacksonville earlier in the show. So would they be on your believe?
1: Yes. At the very bottom of the believe list. I think they still have another step to take.
0: Yep.
1: And it comes this year. Like, okay, we got to win multiple playoff games kind of deal. But yeah,
0: I think the West is interesting. So if Bo Nix doesn't get hurt, who knows what happens? Denver, I would say they're a believe.
1: Yes.
0: What about the Chargers?
1: Yes.
0: And then weird that I left them for third. Chiefs?
1: No. I have to see what Patrick Mahomes looks like. Every quarterback coming off the surgery has struggled the following. Struggled is the wrong word. It's taken a little bit of a step back the following year. And oh, by the way, it's not going three straight years of decline in that offense, and now it's going to shift with Kenneth Walker there to being a run offense. Not a full run offense, you get the point, but they brought him there to take pressure off Mahomes. And that's still not a receiving core that I trust wholeheartedly.
0: Weird team. Rashee Rice can't get himself out of trouble. You know, I'm not sure what Xavier Worthy is. You mentioned Patrick Mahomes. I want to see what he is. Also, it's odd, too, because it's you would never describe Patrick Mahomes as a running QB, but kind of akin to how Aaron Rodgers would get out of tough spots because his legs would allow him to. Mm-hmm. Even like a Ben Roethlisberger at times was like that also. Like Patrick Mahomes uses his, in quotes, mobility to get his wide receivers open and to buy extra time for himself. It's not necessarily always to run, but it's just to get extra time.
1: Yeah, I mean, he says he's 100%. He says all the mobility's there. That's all fine and good. You know it's never going to happen throughout the course of the entire preseason. Anyone's going to hit him.
0: So it's the first time he gets that real hit, and every Chief fan goes, gets all squeamish.
1: It's illegal to go below at quarterbacks in the year below, and he's in the pocket. When he's out running, guys can dive at his legs. And that's what the concern is. And of course, they're going to do that. It's the same way if somebody else had an arm injury, they'd go at his arm. If somebody else had a deep thigh bruise, they'd jump at his like it's just, you know, that's what football players do. Won't do it in the pocket. It's against the rules. You'll get a flag. When he's outside the pocket, dive his legs all you want. In fact, they encourage that.
0: So your list had 10 believes. Mine would have 11. So we're right in the same boat.
1: It's funny because they were literally, we did this last week on ESPN Radio when Connor Rohr of SI's column came out about there are only 14 teams that could win a Super Bowl. Well, duh, there's 14 teams that make the playoffs. I mean, I didn't really think it was that big of a leap. I really only have...
0: Do math.
1: I really only have six teams that are an A and four teams that are an A-plus that I think can win the Super Bowl, and I'd be willing to bet my six teams against the field.
0: I like it. Give me your six, quick.
1: Three in the AFC, three in the NFC. Denver, Buffalo, Baltimore, Green Bay, Rams, and Dallas.
0: I like it. I like it. 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We gave you a little NFL hierarchy. I like your list, man. I think your list makes a lot of sense. Speaking of lists, the world has been asking for it, so we're going to give you even more lists. Earlier in the show, I gave you my top five offensive skill players. We'll get a chance to see if Zeno's list is any different than mine was. So coming up, it is Zeno's top five offensive skill players going into the 2026 NFL season. 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
6: A walk-off homer in the bottom of the 14th inning. 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
6: 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Out of here. Mookie Betts. Shohei Ohtani.
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1: I'm Chad Ryder. Sunday Night Baseball in Philadelphia, and the Phillies snap a four-game losing streak by drilling the Yankees 11-4. Stops their three-game winning streak. Big night for Philly second baseman Bryson Stott. 3 hits, a solo homer, drove in 5. New York right now 3 and back of Tampa Bay. The Rays won 1-0 over the Guardians. Cleveland a season-high 5-game losing streak. Angels take down the Giants 4-3 in San Francisco. Mike Trout 4-for-4, his first 4-hit game in over 5 years. In Milwaukee, Miz was dealing again.
2: 3-2. Struck him out swinging with a curveball. A dozen strikeouts for Jacob Mizorowski.
1: Call on 620 WMTJ. Jacob Mizorowski setting a franchise record by striking out the first 7 batters he faced. Ended up striking out 12 of the first 13. Goes to 11-4 with the win as the Brewers blow out the Rockies 11-2. Milwaukee now 66-39. Twins outlast the A's 11-8. Tough news for the A's. All-star catcher Shea Langeliers could miss the rest of the season with a torn meniscus in his right knee. Red Sox have won 17 of 19, 22 of 25, a 6-1 winner over the Blue Jays at Fenway. Jaron Duran, 3 hits, drove in 2. Mets avoid the sweep and pound the Dodgers 8-3. Marcus Semien and Tyrone Taylor both hitting 3-run homers. In golf, PGA Tour rookie Jackson Koivin, who started college at Auburn, wins the 3M Open in Minnesota at 25 under, 3 ahead of Scottie Scheffler.
3: Hey, it's Evan Cohen coming on Monday. As NFL teams continue to report to training camp, we'll look ahead to some of the bigger QB battles left to be answered. It's on Sportsmanlike, 6 a.m. Eastern, right here on ESPN Radio, ESPN2, and ESPNU.

0: Progressive Insurance. 888-729-3776. 888-SAY-ESPN. He is Mark Zeno. I am Keith Irizarry. Renee and Javon behind the scenes. And we gave you about an hour and a half ago my top five list of the NFL offensive skill players going into this season. I'll recap those really quickly for you. Mine was from 5-1, Brock Bowers, Puka Nacua, Ja'Marr Chase, Bijan Robinson, and Jahmyr Gibbs. Time now for Zeno's list.
1: 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From the top five teams that can't afford a slow start.
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1: 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The top five offensive skill players. Number five.
9: All right, I'm going to start off with a player that may shock you, but I'm also going to caveat this list by saying that, for me, this list is based off of 2026 production and where they're going to be production-wise as individual skill players. So some of that really has to do with the quarterback who's involved and things of that nature, so and the coach that's involved in the offense. So before I, give the list, I wanted to put that framing out there. But number five is CeeDee Lamb. I have ultimate faith in this Cowboy offense. I have ultimate faith in Dak Prescott. I think it's going to be a huge step forward for this team. I think they win the NFC East, and he is the engine that makes this entire offense go with Dak Prescott. He's proven time and time again he can stay healthy. He's proven time and time again that he is extremely productive. And with George Pickens there, it continues to just open things up. It changes the scope of the offense. So that may take some away from him because they have another, another downfield target to get to. But when push comes to shove, every big third down that happens is going to go to CeeDee Lamb. And oh, by the way, look at the games where he isn't productive and the outcome for the Cowboys. He is ultimately a deciding factor in every game that they win.
0: I like what you did here because if you are going to pick players on teams you might believe in, if the Cowboys, and you and I just said in our previous segment, we believe the Cowboys are a viable Super Bowl contender. If they're going to be a Super Bowl contender, a lot will fall on Dak Prescott's shoulders, and a lot will fall on CeeDee Lamb being one of the best wide receivers in the NFL.
1: Number four.
9: I'm with you on Brock Bowers. Look, I don't love the quarterback situation here. I would love it, theoretically, a healthy Kirk Cousins would find a lot more production for Brock Bowers than necessarily Francisco Mendoza will. But he's almost quarterback-proof to a certain extent. We've seen with lackluster quarterback play what he's capable of. He's unguardable at this point in time. He's Travis Kelce 7 years ago. Get him the ball and everything is going to be okay. And as long as he stays healthy and can, even if you look at the numbers he had, what did he play, 8 or 9 games last year? And the numbers that he had, he still
0: ended up with 64 catches, 680 yards, had 7 touchdowns.
9: So he is a guy that ultimately will change the scope of the Raiders offense week in and week out. And when you play the Raiders, with all due respect to Ashton Jeanty and the quarterbacks there, nobody else is keeping defensive coordinators up late at night other than Brock Bowers. I mean, he will absolutely be, if healthy for all 17 games, the most productive tight end in the league this year.
0: Couldn't agree more. He was my number five. He's your number four. Brock Bowers is an absolute beast.
1: Number three.
9: Final three are going to be all running backs. And I'm going with James Cook of the Buffalo Bills. They continue to be a team that, as good as Josh Allen is so productive running the football. And because of Allen and what he does with his legs, it's very similar to the way things opened up 2 years ago for Derrick Henry in Baltimore. Right? I mean, James Cook's biggest problem is he can't hold on to the damn football, and it hurts the team in critical spots. Let's hope he's fixed that. But this is a, guy that is going to approach 1,700 combined yards on the ground through the air. And he's one of the best pass-catching backs in all of football. So they're not going to shy away from the run game. They're going to continue to put up points. He's going to continue to be a focal point for this offense. And Josh Allen, it makes him that much better. And so James Cook will continue to produce at a very high level on a team that is going to be in the postseason once again.
0: Didn't think James Cook would be on this list. With that being said, I remember in 2024 when he had the 16 touchdowns on the ground, we were told he would regress in 2025. He did. It was 12 touchdowns. And guess what? His rushing yard average actually went up to 5.2 and then ended up rushing for 1,621 yards. I didn't have him on my list.
9: Joe Brady knows that they can't win without him being successful. I mean, let me rephrase that. Joe Brady knows that winning without him being successful is very difficult because you're asking 17 to put on a cape, which he's very capable of doing. But the point is, it's a lot easier to win games when James Cook is going well.
0: You know, it's very interesting, again, really, really fast before we move to number two, is from a fantasy standpoint, I've heard a lot of people lately talking about, is it worth it to get Josh Allen and James Cook? Typically, you don't want the running back and the QB. I think pairing James Cook and Josh Allen together means you're getting a lot of touchdowns in fantasy.
9: Yeah, you ain't kidding.
1: Number two.
9: Jahmyr Gibbs. And my biggest concern with him is how does he handle the load without David Montgomery? Fresh legs are important. And taking extra hits, or taking fewer hits, I should say, is really a big reason why you stay healthy. But if you're not splitting carries anymore, and look, Jahmyr Gibbs wasn't really splitting per se, but the extra 8 to 10 carries that he didn't have to carry because David Montgomery was there, particularly the tough yards at goal line time, when it was time for Montgomery to gain 3 yards, you know, on first and goal from the three, those extra hits that he's now going to have to take may add up. I have concerns about his health for 17 games and what they're going to ask him to do and how much of a focal point he's going to be. There's no reason to deny his production and his output. He's unstoppable to a certain extent, but that's what kept him from being number one for me.
0: Yeah, the stats for Gibbs have been pretty ridiculous over the first 2.5 years because the rookie year was good, not amazing. I would throw in Isaiah Pacheco as his backup. If Pacheco stays healthy, maybe he takes a little bit of it off of him. Can he be David Montgomery? Hasn't proven that he can been so far in his past, but maybe he can fill that role a bit.
9: Yeah, you're taking an unhealthy guy and making him the backup of the guy who's super healthy. I mean, it's, you know, I don't know how that works, but again, if I see Pacheco get 8 carries on the, if he's averaging 8 carries a game, I would be surprised. I don't think he's going to get that many carries.
1: Number one.
9: It's Bijan Robinson. Like, I'm going to say two names here, and this is what you should think. This is peak Marshall Faulk. This is peak Edgerrin James type production that you're going to get out of him. And the change in coaching is going to be that much more dynamic. Because guess what? You know what Kevin Stefanski loves to do? Run the damn ball. And he's going to do a lot of it with Bijan Robinson. He is the ultimate playmaker on that offense. With all due respect to Drake London, the ball in Seven's hands makes the game a lot better for the Falcons. I mean, remember what Kevin Stefanski did with Nick Chubb? An absolute, and Bijan, again, not disrespecting Nick Chubb, Bijan is a better athlete and a better runner than Nick Chubb. Different styles, but, you know, there's just so much more to his game. And you add in another 800, 900 yards. I mean, this theoretically could be a 1,000-yard rushing and a 1,000-yard season. This is a 2,000-yard all-purpose back that the Falcons have waiting, and he should get to those numbers this year.
0: My pushback, just a question. Who's the QB and do you trust them?
9: You know what? If the QB was Keith Irizarry, who's handing the ball to Bijan Robinson, we're going to be fine. Doesn't matter. Because guess what? You know what? These passes aren't going to be 35 yards downfield. They're passes out of the backfield. They're dump offs. It's not a high percent. You know, I don't need to worry about a high completion percentage play here. You know, these are open. And what linebacker is covering Bijan Robinson? He's going to be open every single time. So there's nothing to worry about from the quarterback scenario. Now, if you ask me, what about the offensive line? I'll go, okay, I can see some of the concern, but he's kind of had that offensive line for the last 2 years, and guess what? Still figured it out. Cleveland's offensive line, again, with Kevin Stefanski, wasn't great. It was good. Wasn't great. And guess what? They found holes to run through, so I don't have any concerns. Again, this should be a 2,000-yard all-purpose back this year.
0: Last two seasons for Robinson, 1,456 and 1,478 on the ground. A total of 21 rushing touchdowns as well. So, Bijan Robinson, he was my number two. He's your number one. Our list did not look that different. I had Brock Bowers, Puka, Jamar Chase, Robinson, and Gibbs. You had CeeDee Lamb, Bowers, James Cook, Gibbs, and Bijan Robinson. Those are our offensive skill players.
9: And again, I will say this much, okay? Jamar Chase was, you know, next on the list, and I tossed back and forth between him and CD, obviously just because, as I said earlier, I don't think this Bengals team is going to be very good. And, you know, Joe Burrow being there, even if he's healthy, yes, you're going to see massive production out of Jamar Chase. But that doesn't necessarily translate to wins, and that's not really what the list was about. But also, even if their defense is better, it's still not good, and I still find them trailing a lot of games. Justin Jefferson's hard to put on this list when the quarterback play is so suspect.
0: Yep.
9: There's another guy that I thought, you know, didn't deserve to be in there, that was the guy that I think is going to have a monster year, and that's, I don't know how to say it, for Bresharlin Tootin in Jacksonville? Bashaul. Just get rooting and tooting, and he, without Travis Etienne there, that's the lead back. That's a dude that's going to have a, you know, 1,500 all-purpose yards this year.
0: Yeah, I could see that too. Again, we are, what, it's Monday, July 27th right now. Fantasy football drafts. Now, if you're in the fantasy industry, you've been doing them a lot. But most, you know, most human beings, they'll start doing their drafts in about a month. Mm-hmm. So there'll be, listen, over the next couple of weeks, we will dive into fantasy football-related things. Feel free. We will answer all your questions, 888-SAY-ESPN, 888-729-3776. So LeBron James is headed to Philadelphia, signed his deal, and we'll continue to talk a little bit more about him and all things going on in the NBA. It's ESPN Radio, the ESPN app, and, of course, Sirius XM, Channel 80.
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0: Zeno, I was reading a little bit. So Draymond Green was on his podcast and he was, you know, talking about when he got drafted to the Golden State Warriors. And apparently Marshawn Lynch reached out to him and he said, "You got drafted to the Warriors. Y'all, I'll just say stink instead to make it, you know, comfortable for the airwaves." And he said he remembered walking around downtown Oakland as a rookie and they were like giving away tickets. And then he went on to say that, "I don't want to leave Golden State because I would rather," and I'm going to get to the bottom part, "I would rather stay in Golden State another 5 years. We didn't make the playoffs once. I'd be totally fine with that. I'd rather struggle with the same guys I succeeded with." He was basically, I don't know if he was throwing shade at LeBron since that's actually kind of his boy apparently, but he was basically just saying, "I don't really need to quote unquote chase rings." Guess what? He's already won a bunch, so maybe that's why he feels like that.
1: Yeah, I mean, I would say that there's a lot of what Draymond says that I don't take at anything other than a face value.
0: Fair.
1: That I don't necessarily, it's like talking for the sake of talking. It doesn't really wind my watch, so to speak. So, it's the whole boy who cried wolf philosophy. You know, you just say so many things that at some point I don't really care or believe what you say, and that's kind of where I am. I mean, I kind of thought, you know, in the whole LeBron process that LeBron was going to drag Draymond with him wherever he goes because they were on vacation together, remember?
0: Yep.
1: Remember the whole banana boat thing back in the day before he went to Miami? It was Dwayne Wade and all those guys, and he ended up with Dwayne Wade, and so I heard those two were vacationing together in the Caribbean, so I assumed that Draymond was going to Cleveland with him is what I really thought was going to happen. But didn't happen, obviously, and you know, again, I don't. Where does Draymond go? Where is he a fit? Now, you know, where I could see him in Minnesota. I could just see him being annoying in the rest of the West.
0: Yeah, I mean, ultimately, I kind of think that he will probably stay in Golden State for a little bit longer. I mean, his playing style, he's never really been counted upon to score. You know, the days of him being a great defender, those are gone. He's still good, but he's not an elite defender at all. You know, if he's going to go somewhere, it's going to be a veteran that can help that team. And if you believe his words and that's not what he's looking for, then he'll probably just stay in Golden State and he'll get into the media world and he'll probably do a pretty solid job because people will continue to hire him.
1: Yeah. I think that he's still a viable player to a certain extent, right? I mean, he could be useful somewhere. Like, would he fit in Boston?
0: I don't know why I just don't see him as someone who would play for Boston.
1: Yeah, I mean, give me four or five teams. Like, what's the list? I mean, clearly he's still out there and no one's running to go get him. So has the market softened on him?
0: For Draymond?
1: Yeah.
0: I would say, I think Minnesota, like you said, would make sense. That I could see that working. Let's go to the East. Detroit?
1: That would be it. He might.
0: Like vet there that could, like,
1: dare
0: that
1: I
0: has
1: say,
0: won?
1: Dare I say, he's the adult in the room?
0: Yeah, I know, right?
1: Feels really creepy to say that, I'm not going to lie. But yeah, I mean, that's, you know, like, it feels like he's the kind of piece that, you know, they might be missing when it comes to.
0: What about the Raptors if Kawhi is there?
1: Feels like another decent fit.
0: I mean, Miami.
1: Yeah. I mean, let me ask you this much. Let's put it in these terms. What player, what other star out there right now is clamoring to play with him?
0: To play with Draymond?
1: Mm-hmm.
0: I'm not sure there's many.
1: I mean, it feels like he's talked smack about everybody in the league at one point or another.
0: I'm trying to think,
1: does Giannis really want to play with him?
0: Mm.
1: If Bam got into a fight with Tyler Hero, imagine what's going to happen with Draymond.
0: All because, you know, Tyler was saying whatever he was saying about, you know, Ben. Yeah. Oh.
1: I mean, you know,
0: I mean, ultimately, I think he's just going to end up back in Golden State.
1: You think so?
0: I do. I think he'll be back in Golden State. I think they'll get the band back together. They're going to hope that Jimmy Butler can maybe come back midway through the season. Who knows if that happens? And they're going to try to be a play-in team again.
1: Such lofty aspirations.
0: Isn't it great?
1: Really, so
0: I want to switch gears a little bit. You got two boys. How old are your sons now?
1: 10.
0: Okay.
1: 11 next month.
0: Yeah, I knew their birthday was coming up. I remember their summer babies. Mm-hmm. All right, so they're going to be 11. I have an 11-year-old right now. He'll be turning 12. I have a 15-year-old as well. Do you watch a lot of sports movies with them?
1: Sure.
0: What's their favorite one? Let's word it differently. What's your favorite one to watch with them?
1: Sandlot.
0: So kids. I've done the Sandlot. Love the Sandlot with them.
1: Yeah.
0: Last night, my wife and my two boys, we had no sports. It's weird. We had no sports on a weekend. We had all four of us happened to be home, right? We watched Rudy. And my older son says he thinks he saw it, but didn't really remember it. We were talking about it before time. And my younger son had never seen it before. So we watched Rudy. And I got to tell you, I smiled the entire movie because I was paying attention to them. And their eyes, like, they genuinely enjoyed watching Rudy. It was a really fun experience.
1: Yeah, I mean, listen, I think that's good. I think that when you see your kids have the joy over something that you had joy over,
0: yeah,
1: it warms the heart, right? It's good for the soul. And, you know, anytime your kids end up, you know, sort of emulating things that you did and you loved, it's almost like they, hey, I'm doing it right. You know, they at least like the thing. I figured something out. They finally listened. I'm like, this movie is great, and they love it.
0: Yeah. It was cool. And it's funny because, like, I was trying to not say the lines, like, as they're about to happen, and I still, ultimately, I'm like, as the dad was about to walk in to, you know, to watch Rudy play, and I looked at my younger son, because I can see, like, he was paying attention, but I wanted to make sure he really, I'm like, listen to what the dad says, these are the greatest sight these eyes have ever seen, I'm like, watch, and my younger son, like, really enjoyed it, so. I don't know. I wanted to bring that up. I know you had two boys. I thought you would appreciate that.
1: It's always a great great moment, those connections that you have there. They're memorable forever.
0: Yep. Lots of fun. Hey, we got into a lot of really cool stuff over the last couple of hours. And things don't stop right here on ESPN. We got SportsCenter all night. You'll want to stay with that throughout the evening. This, of course, has been ESPN Radio, the ESPN app, and SiriusXM Channel 80. He is Mark Zeno. I am Keith Irizarry. Thanks for spending some time with us.
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1: The Yankees and Phillies conclude their series in Philly.
2: Line drive out towards left center field. Base hit. It's going to score all three. Schwarber in, Harper in, Marsh comes in.
1: A new class gets enshrined in Cooperstown.
3: Nobody in the Braves organization had a bigger impact on me than manager Bobby Cox.
1: The Marlins' struggles continue.
4: Conine's going back. This one, going to go. Second of the inning, and the Padres have a lead.
1: Plus, we have the latest news from the offseason in the NFL.
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1: Coming up, the evil empire goes for the sweep in the city of brotherly love. 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Team setting the wrong kind of franchise records. A day to be remembered in Cooperstown, and LeBron James officially official. We take you right to the ballpark, though. Yankees-Phillies on Sunday Night Baseball, heard right here on ESPN Radio. Two teams looking up from second place in their respective divisions. New York holding pace behind Toronto in the AL East, despite no Aaron Judge, no Giancarlo Stanton, and as of today, no Cody Bellinger. Day-to-day with a left hamstring suffered on Saturday night. Phillies 5.5 back of the Braves in the NL East and falling. Lost four straight, hoping to avoid a Yankee sweep this weekend. Put their ace on the hill tonight, Christopher Sanchez, to face New York's Will Warren. And the struggle started early for Warren. 1-0 Philly in the second. Enter Bryson Stott.
2: The pitch. Swing and a ball drilled. Right field on a line towards the wall. And over the wall and gone. It just snuck over the high wall and right. And for Stott, his eighth of the season, a line drive solo homer, and the Phillies have a 2-0 lead.
1: And Stott stayed at it after an Alec Bohm three-run double made it 5-0 Phillies in the third. Stott was back at the dish.
2: Warren deals. And a line drive, base hit right field. Charging Dominguez, racing around third, and the plate is Bohm. He is in. It's an RBI single, and the Phillies lead it 6-0.
1: Stott's five RBI are tied for the most in a game in his career. Yankees not able to get anything going. Then we enter the fifth, and the momentum shifts a little bit.
2: Here comes the 2-0. Line drive, base hit, left field. Over towards the line, Marshall pick it up, Volpe racing for second. The throw is too late, RBI double, and the Yankees are within three at 6-3.
1: But leave it to the Phillies to say, we see you. Now watch this, bottom of the sixth.
2: Next offering, line, base hit into left field. In to score is De La Cruz, Trey Turner, an RBI single. And the Phillies lead it 7-3.
1: Big hit from Turner. Sanchez did not return and ended his night tossing six innings. Gave up three runs on six hits, six strikeouts. And the Phillies slammed the door on the Yankees' efforts to sweep. Win this one 11-4. Snap that four-game losing streak in the process. Sanchez collects his 13th win of the season, most in baseball. And the 1.28 ERA at home, also best in the bigs. New York's Will Warren gave up six earned runs, tied for the most allowed by any Yankees starter in a game this season. John Shombe and Doug Glanville had the call here on ESPN Radio. Let's head to Philly to check in with the guys. Take it away, John.
2: Chris, thanks so much. The Phillies beat the Yankees 11-4 in the final, and I guess you'd start with the offense. Bohm and Stott combined to knock in 9 of the 11 runs in a Phillies offense that's been looking for some answers. They found some on Sunday night.
3: Yeah, they really did. And in the middle of the order, almost table set for those guys. And a lot of guys were on base consistently, whether Schwarber, Harper, Marsh. They found their ways on base, and Bohm just got the big hit that cleared the bases. And that set the tone offensively. So every inning, it just seemed like there was some Phillies on base creating havoc. A lot of extra base hits early in the game. Even the bottom of the order, from the eight hole, they got three base hits. So everybody was in the Yankees' face from offensive side, and the Yankees just could not keep the Phillies off the bases.
2: What'd you think of Christopher Sanchez?
3: Sanchez was a little bit off in the sense of different approach. He was trying to attack in with the seven righties that the Yankees rolled out. It was working to keep them off the changeup, keep them from looking away, but he never really got back on track to work away. And the command was a little shaky, a lot of base hits, and then the defense imploded one inning that led to a lot of the run scoring. So it wasn't sharp, but it was enough to kind of be a good enough start to put them in the ballgame. The bullpen really did a good job on the Philly side, and then the offense just gave him the cushion he needed.
2: So the Phillies win it here tonight, the final 11-4 for Doug Glanville. I'm John Ciambi, right here in your home for every game of the postseason, Major League Baseball on ESPN Radio and the ESPN app. Now we send it back to Chris Burnett in the studio.
1: Thanks, guys. Great job down there tonight. Up next for these two, New York heads to Chicago to face the AL Central leading White Sox. Philly heads south to face the reeling Miami Marlins. Sports Center all night, ESPN Radio. And hey, about those Marlins. Padres Marlins wrapped up their series on Sunday. Marlins come in having lost 11 straight, tied with the franchise record that's been done a couple of times in the past. Miami struck first in the second and the third, entered the eighth inning up 3-1.
4: 1-1 ripped in the air to deep right field. Conine's going back. This one, gonna go! Second of the inning, and the Padres have a lead for the first time today. Jackson Merrill and Manny Machado with eighth inning homers, and the Padres lead it 4-3.
1: 97.3 The Fan, Merrill's eighth career game-tying go-ahead home run in the eighth inning or later. That is tied with Anthony Santander and Hunter Goodman for most in MLB since Merrill debuted in 2024. Manny Machado also homered, and the Padres played four in the eighth, entered the ninth up 5-3. Marlins down to their last chance.
5: Is 2-2. Is cut on a miss to slider in the dirt. Max swung over the top of it, and this ball game comes to a close. The first time in the history of the Marlins franchise, they have dropped 12 in a row, and they become just the second team this year to have a losing streak reach a dozen.
1: 104.3 WQAM, and there you heard it. Marlins, after winning 20 in June, lose their 12th straight after holding a lead for much of the game. It's their 140th team, the Marlins are the 140th team to record a losing streak of 12-plus games in the World Series era. That is since 1903. And the Padres, it's their fifth sweep of the season, first since sweeping the Braves in June. Marlins skipper Clayton McCullough after the game on a tough streak.
6: We're going to meet this head on. I mean, look, there's no hiding from it, you know, so it's what it is. Like, does anybody feel good? Certainly not. But, you know, to come in here each day and cry about it, make excuses, I don't know what that's going to do. I mean, I think we have a very prideful group that is certainly upset, frustrated, angry about how things are going, but we're the only ones that can change that. And so I think that's where, you know, turn it around and come back tomorrow, and it's going to be staring at us again. And we just got to meet this head on and continue to go, because there's really no other choice.
1: Won't get easier for Miami. Home against the Phillies on Monday night. Dodgers-Mets. Dodgers wrapping up their midseason East Coast swing. L.A. winners of four straight, hold the best record in baseball. Had the brooms out and ready at Citi Field. Mets trying to claw their way to at least one dub this weekend. Just 3-7 in their last 10 games. Found a way to strike first in this one, but not before L.A. got it back and some. Dodgers enter the sixth up 3-1. Then New York walked Tyrone Taylor to the dish with two on.
7: 1-1 pitch. Swing and a drive well hit to left. A lot of distance. If it's fair, it's gone. And there she goes. A three-run homer by Tyrone Taylor. He has done it again. He has been red hot since coming back from injury. It is a three-run homer, his eighth of the year, and the Mets have taken a 4-3 lead over the Dodgers.
1: 880 ESPN New York. That was Taylor's fifth home run this month. Had just three home runs between March and June, and it greased the wheels for New York. Four more crossed in the eighth, and the Mets pile it on to win 8-3. Snap a three-game losing streak, and the Dodgers snap the four-game win streak. Quiet night for LA's big bats. Shohei Ohtani, 1-4. Freddie Freeman, 2-4. And Mookie Betts, 0-4. For the Dodgers, it's their first loss versus the Mets this season. Up until tonight, they were 5-0. SportsCenter All Night, ESPN Radio, MLB Hall of Fame Enshrinement Day on Sunday. Two of the greatest outfielders of their generation and the best power-hitting second baseman in MLB history had their day in Cooperstown. Carlos Beltran, Andrew Jones, and Jeff Kent officially joined the fraternity that is the National Baseball Hall of Fame in an idyllic setting. The three speeches all included messages of gratitude and recognition for those who helped them along the way. Hall of Fame second baseman, NL MVP in 2000, journeyman around the league, Jeff Kent on the importance of being inducted.
8: You know, a few months ago when my wife and I had a chance to visit the Hall of Fame Museum just a few months ago, I finally realized the weight that this game carries. You know, the halls are filled with stories that you can't experience anywhere else. And to know that I get to be a part of that history, standing alongside the legends that I grew up watching, I've used the word, and I still don't understand it, but overwhelming doesn't even begin to describe it. This day isn't about me, though. This day is about baseball. It's a celebration of baseball, and I just happen to be a part of it. You know, baseball was here long before me. It's going to be long after I sit back down. But standing up here with these guys sitting behind me, I've never felt more humbled and more grateful in my entire life.
1: And well said there, Jeff. Hall of Fame center fielder Andrew Jones burst onto the scene as just a 19-year-old kid with the Atlanta Braves. He credited his former skipper for helping him reach Cooperstown.
9: Nobody in the Braves organization had a bigger impact on me than manager Bobby Cox. He put a 19-year-old in the World Series in lineup and believed in me. Bobby had confidence in me and helped me become the best player I could have been. He commanded respect, create a winning culture. You play hard, you play to win, and you play always give your honest effort. Simple rules to play the game. For my 12 years with the Braves, he was my only manager. He was like a second father to me. I know he's looking down, laughing, and be so happy for me and my family. Thank you, Bobby.
1: Jones and Cox would go on quite a run during his time in Atlanta. Jones also became the first Hall of Famer from Curaçao, his native country.
9: There's no easy way to get here from the small island of Curaçao, more than 2,000 miles away. But today, Cooperstown and Curaçao are forever joining together. Being the first Hall of Famer from my island is an incredible moment. That's why they make such a memorable day. I'm overjoyed to share this day with people from my homeland. So many people helped me get here, helped me get the journey of loving this game and make it here to the Major League. I want to send a special thank you to Ronnie Chirino and Ennis Mayer. They not make it here, but I want to send a shout out to them. Thank you for making me love the game.
1: And of course, there's Beltran, probably best known for his stint with the New York Mets, hit 41 home runs in 2006. He had this on what it meant to be a Met.
10: Playing for the Mets made me a better man and a better leader. Many of the most meaningful relationships that I was able to build in my career, I did it wearing a Mets uniform. So the Mets cap, what represents to me is growth, and I represent a place where I became the best version of myself. To the Mets fans, thank you for believing in me. You challenged me, you let me know what I needed to be better, and that was a lot of times. I get to hear those boos, let me tell you that. But I also appreciate your support along the way. To Steve and Alex Coyne, I have to tell you guys that I know this year might not look pretty, but what makes me proud is the culture that you have been able to create, making players, families, and employee values, and especially myself. Having the experience to experience different chapters in the Mets organization, I have to tell you guys that I have never been prouder to call myself a man.
1: And this year's class, the class act, three legends, one historic weekend, and a whole lot of plaque room filled up in Cooperstown. Chris Burnett with you on SportsCenter All Night. We are now 1 week away from Major League Baseball's highly anticipated trade deadline, set for Monday, August 3rd, 6 p.m. Eastern Time. Teams are shopping. Some are buying. Some are selling. Tarek Skubal continues to be one of the hottest names on the list. ESPN's Doug Glanville joined Game Night to share the latest on what he's hearing with Skubal.
11: I think they can move him. I mean, 8 days from now, if they go 0-8, he's definitely not a Tiger. So if they go 4-4, you know, I mean, that's the problem. They need to run the table to a certain degree to be, okay, we're in this. Now, they're in it to win the division. Is that enough? Well, it's enough to get in there and have Skubal on the mound. So they have to convince to be in the position. The division isn't strong, so that's one in their favor. But keep in mind, the longer they keep holding him, it's going to be harder to get much for him on the other side of that. So, but the challenge they have is if they make a move with him, it's a signal to the rest of the team. And it's not a positive one, because you're certainly better with Scooble than without.

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8: A walk-off homer in the bottom of the 14th inning. 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
1: From opening day.
8: And to the left field. 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Mike Trout, how's that to start the season?
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8: Oh, my goodness. He crushed it. Giancarlo Stanton and the American League with one swing has tied it up.
9: 457-foot home run. 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
8: Judge back some more. Leaping and he caught it. Out of here. Mookie Betts. Shohei Ohtani.
1: Until a champion is crowned at the World Series.
8: And the Dodgers have won it. Repeat champions for the first time in baseball in 25 years. The Dodgers are World Series champs.
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11: I think it's a very important year for Nick Sirianni. It's a pivotal year, and if they don't have the level of success that everybody thinks they should, which is not only winning the division, but winning in the postseason, then I think there's a very real scenario where Nick Sirianni is no longer the coach of the Philadelphia Eagles after this season.
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1: We
0: focus in on Houston. Top storyline entering Texans camp is QB CJ Stroud. After one of the greatest rookie seasons by an NFL QB in league history, Stroud's encore has been too mediocre at best season since. The low point was last year's postseason where he was responsible for 7 turnovers. Can he return to form? Texans retooled the O-line, brought in 3 new guys up front. Pressure's on, though. Some would say more so than Charlotte's Bryce Young. ESPN's Courtney Cronin on Best Week Ever.
2: Not just the number 1 overall pick from that 2023 class, it's number 2 as well. CJ Stroud.
3: Right,
2: you could put either of them. It's 1A, 1B in terms of pressure for this year. And CJ Stroud had already proven, unlike Bryce Young, I would venture to say that Stroud actually has more pressure on him because we saw this glimpse of being the franchise quarterback his rookie year when he got the Texans to the playoffs. The lasting image we have of him is throwing 4 interceptions in the first half of that game against the Patriots. Both of these guys are looking to get paid.
0: And Stroud won't have much time to figure it out. Texans open 2026 at home against the Bills on September 13th. Heading north, the Green Bay Packers made the playoffs.

0: playoffs last year for the third straight season, but saw it end with a bad taste in their mouth, falling to division foe Chicago in the playoffs. Linebacker Micah Parsons still rehabbing that ACL, expected to be back mid-season. Expectations for this year are tempered. Some think this time next year could be the year, though. ESPN's Gabe Neitzel on Sunday morning.
1: I think the Packers are a year away from being on this list.
2: Okay.
1: To me, if the Packers made the Super Bowl, it would be very similar to the type of run that you just talked about for your Broncos, where everything goes their way. I think they've got a lot of talent, but they've got a lot of question marks. Micah Parsons, don't know when he's going to be coming back. And if he misses more games than expected, what does that do to their record? Does that mean they don't win the division? Now they're a wild card team, having to win three on the road. I have too many questions about the Packers to put them on that short list that I would want for teams that can win the Super Bowl.
0: Well, Packers currently have the second shortest odds to win the NFC North, plus 215 behind Detroit, that according to DraftKings Sportsbook. A reminder, ESPN is the home for Super Bowl 61, February 14th, 2027, on ESPN, ABC, and the Walt Disney Company. The countdown starts now. 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Rockies Brewers, Jacob Mizorowski, the Miz, on the bump from Milwaukee. 10-4 this season, and he was at it again against Colorado. Came out laser-focused, struck out the first seven batters he faced, set a new franchise record to start a game. We pick it up in the fifth.
3: 3-2. Struck him out swinging with a curveball. A dozen strikeouts for Jacob Mizorowski.
0: That's 620 WTMJ, already his ninth game with 10-plus Ks this season. That's the most in baseball, tied for most in a season in Brewers history. He'd strike out the side three times today. Joins Paul Skeens as the only pitcher to do it. Milwaukee at the plate in the bottom of the sixth.
3: Going in on Vaughn, 1-2. Fly ball left center, that's got good wood on it, and it's going to be gone. Second home run of the homestand is fourth of the season. Big insurance run tacked on for the Brewers. Makes it 4-1 Milwaukee.
0: And the Brewers would keep the scoring party going until the eighth. They would win this one 11-2 on 14 hits. Mizorowski, first pitcher in the expansion era, that's since 1961, with 11 Ks and zero hits in the first four innings of a game. He threw 66 pitches of at least 100 miles per hour today, the most in a single game since pitch tracking became a thing in 2008. Diamondbacks Nationals rubber match in the nation's capital. Arizona played well since the All-Star break, 7-3 in their last 10. The D-backs got on the board first, and this one was back and forth for a while. Hits everywhere. Then bottom of the fifth, Nationals at the plate.
4: Now the pitch on the way, swung on, driven in the air to right center field. Back goes Tawo again, looking up, going, goodbye! Another home run for C.J. Abrams. Bang, zoom, he does it again, number 27. He's driven in three in the game, and he's given the Nationals the lead with four runs home here at the bottom of the fifth inning. It's now the Nationals 6, the Diamondbacks 4.
0: Nationals Radio Network's second multi-home run game this season now has 9 home runs in July, which is tied with teammate James Wood for the most in baseball this month. And hey, speaking of Wood, he got the memo. We move to the bottom of the eighth.
4: Now the pitch. Wood swings, drives on another one. Deep left center field. It's going. It is gone. Goodbye. Up into the pit. Another two home run game. And the Nationals reach double digits here at the bottom of the eighth inning. It's Washington 10 and Arizona 5.
0: Fifth career multi-home run game. Third player in franchise history with back-to-back 30 home run seasons. Arizona able to get two more in the ninth, but comes up short. Nats win 10-7. Their 15th game this season, the Nationals have scored 10-plus runs, most in baseball. Then just up I-95 in Baltimore, Braves-Orioles rubber match of their own. Needed extras in the 11th.
3: Pitch on the way. Rifled through the right side. Base hit by Riley. Here comes Mateo. That rolls all the way into the gap. Riley digging for second. Braves take the lead on the double by Riley. 3-2 in the 11th.
0: 680 the Fan. First go-ahead hit in extra innings since April 28th of 2024. And the Braves close it out. They win the rubber match 3-2 in 11 innings. They are 7-3 since the All-Star break. That's the third best in baseball. Pirates beat the Cubs 8-7. And the Red Sox pile it on, beat the Blue Jays 6-1. More from the Evil Empire's trip to Philly. That's next. SportsCenter All Night continues. 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
16: Hey, it's Evan Cohen coming to Monday. 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
1: The Arizona Cardinals and quarterback Jacoby Brissett reached an agreement on a reworked contract that will pay him $15.5 million guaranteed this season, with the chance to make $21 million with incentives. That from a source who told ESPN's Adam Schefter on Sunday. The San Diego Padres used two eighth-inning home runs to overcome an early three-run deficit to beat Miami 5-3 on Sunday, extending the Marlins' losing streak to a franchise record 12 games. And Bryson Stott homered, doubled, and drove in five runs. NL All-Star catcher starter Christopher Sanchez pitched six solid innings, and the Philadelphia Phillies avoided a three-game sweep with an 11-4 victory over the Yankees on Sunday night. The game heard right here on ESPN Radio.
2: Right-hander comes, set fires. Swing and a miss, struck him out, and that's the ball game. The Phillies won it. 11-4 the final. They salvage the finale.
1: 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I'm Chris Burnett. You heard the final call there from Yankees Phillies, and what a night it was in Philadelphia. And when you talk about a team effort, you'll think of this one. Bryson Stott homered, doubled, and drove in five runs. All-star starter Christopher Sanchez pitched well, gave up three runs on six hits, struck out six, and Alec Bohm hit a three-run double. The win allowed Philly to stop the four-game skid and stay within reach of NL East leader Atlanta. Despite missing three of their top hitters in their lineup, New York skipper Aaron Boone wanted the sweep.
3: You win two, though, you always want to win that third one. So, obviously you want to win series, and we came here and did that, and that's a good thing. But we got another tough one on a quick turnaround here tomorrow, starting a week in Chicago, and another team that's playing well.
1: And the Yankees offense just hasn't been all that Yankees lately. Missing Judge, Stanton, and now Cody Bellinger after the hamstring on Saturday night. ESPN's own Doug Glanville had more on game night.
4: You know, they have a lot of holes right now. And with Bellinger out, that just not only impacts, you know, his streakiness, but the fact that he's a huge asset defensively when you talk about Yankee Stadium as well. Because left field is huge at Yankee Stadium, and you almost need two center fielders. He gives you that versatility. So that's a big blow. Talking to Boone before the game, he was just emphasizing, well, I think our offense can be better. But I also know that when Judge first went down, Goldschmidt went on 2 weeks of just being on fire. And you didn't notice as much the lack of right-handed power until Goldschmidt started to struggle. And July exposed a lot. Now, they are about .500 without Judge. They're not scoring anywhere close to as many runs, and that's to be expected. But they have a team that can still win because they're preventing runs. They have the arms to do it. So, you know, you try to run as far as you can, as fast as you can until Judge possibly gets back. But you also have to prepare for the worst case scenario as this trade deadline comes around the corner.
1: And New York now heads to Chicago to face the AL Central leading White Sox before the trade deadline. Philly heading to South Beach to face the struggling Marlins. Chris Burnett with you here on SportsCenter All Night. We'll stick with baseball. Guardians, Rays. Tampa sitting in the catbird seat, currently the best record in the American League. Cleveland trying to hold on to that third wild card spot at the moment. Rays sent Drew Rasmussen to the mound, going for the sweep, and Rasmussen tossed a gem. This thing was scoreless until the fifth.
5: See what Mullins does, infield all the way in. The first one, he squares and bunts it off to the first base side. Manzardo has it, bobbles, and can't make a play. Everybody's safe, and the Rays take a 1-0 lead.
1: 620 WDAE, Rasmussen was the story, though.
5: And again, Rasmussen throws. Swing, ground ball right to second base. As easy as it gets. The pickup and throw by Palacios in plenty of time. A one-hit shutout through seven for Drew Rasmussen.
1: And that would do it for Rasmussen. Seven total innings, just the one hit for Cleveland, and nine strikeouts. Second game this season with seven innings pitched and zero or one hits allowed. He had two such games in his first six career seasons. Rays get the win 1-0. Rays 10th series sweep this season. That's the most in baseball. The Guardians, 5-game losing streak is their longest of the season. The game finished in just under 2 hours, and it's only the fourth game to finish in under 2 hours, the second involving the Rays. Astros, White Sox, Chicago still holding serve in the AL Central, just ahead of Cleveland. Houston in a battle in the AL West. Tight game here until the sixth, and then the White Sox found the bats. We picked this one up in the eighth.
2: Bullpen, and Murakami launches out into deep right. He's hit two today. 12-3.
1: ESPN 1000, that's 22 home runs. It ties Shohei Ohtani for the second most home runs by a Japanese-born rookie and only trails Kazuma Okamoto. Six RBI is the most in a game in his career, and the Sox get three in the eighth, go on to win 12-3 on 12 hits. The White Sox earned their 55th win and 104th game of the season. They've won 55th game in their 144th game last season. For the White Sox, it's also five home runs are tied for the most hits in a game this season. Royals, Tigers, Kansas City came out swinging and scored two in the opening frame. Grabbed another in the fourth before Detroit got on the board with four in the fifth. Tigers led 4-3 heading to the eighth. Enter Kansas City's Michael Massey.
6: Here's the pitch. Collins runs. Breaking ball hit in the air. Deep right field. McKinstry drifts back. He looks up at the stands. It's out of here. Michael Massey flips this game with one swing. A go-ahead two-run homer. And the Royals go from down one to up one. 5-4 in the top of the eighth inning.
1: 96.5 The Fan. That's Massey's first career go-ahead home run in the seventh inning or later. And it would be enough. Royals beat the Tigers 5-4. For the Royals, they've won back-to-back games versus the Tigers to split the series after losing the first five games at Comerica Park this season. The Tigers, four runs on three hits in the fifth inning, zero runs on five hits the rest of the game. Mariners, Rangers, top two teams in the AL West battle, and Rangers waste no time getting on the board and lead it 3-1. Heading into the top of the seventh, Seattle at the plate with two on.
7: The 2-0. Swung on and destroyed. It is high. It is deep. It is gone. Dom Canzone, three-run home run, and the Mariners have the lead. It is 4-3 in the seventh inning. That was the big swing the Mariners have been looking for.
1: Seattle Sports, 7:10 a.m., second career go-ahead home run in the seventh inning or later, and a big swing indeed. It wouldn't be the only one, though. The very next batter.
7: Canzone with the trident in the dugout. Here's the pitch. Swung on. That is blasted right center field. It's high. It's deep. It is gone. Back-to-back blast. That one into the Rangers bullpen. First Dom Canzone, and now Randy Arozarena. It's 5-3 Mariners.
1: The third game this season, the Mariners have had back-to-back home runs, and you can book it after that one. Both teams collect one more, and the Mariners win this one 6-4. Seattle snagged 14 hits, tied for their second most in a game this season. First win at Globe Life Field this season. They were 0-5 entering the day. The Rangers, it's their first loss this year when leading, entering the seventh inning. They were 45-0 before this loss. Were the only team across baseball entering Sunday that had not lost a game in that situation this season. SportsCenter All Night, ESPN Radio.
8: LeBron James is signing with the Philadelphia 76ers.
9: Whoa!
8: On a two-year, $8 million deal with a player option.
10: The Sixers were not even in the picture, were not on the map until Bob Myers and Mike Gansey went out there and traded for Jaylen Brown. So LeBron James looked at that roster.
11: I'm shocked by this. I think this right here puts the Philadelphia 76ers right there with the New York Knicks as the favorites in the Eastern Conference.
1: LeBron James officially signed with the 76ers on Sunday. The two-year, $8 million deal includes a player option and full 15% trade kicker, sources told ESPN's Shams Charania. Despite the news dump on Friday and the shockwave sent around the sports world at King James's decision, there are skeptics. Can this lead to wins right away? Some say yes, some say no. ESPN's Andre Snellings on primetime.
9: The 76ers have, as currently constituted or as constituted before LeBron got there, we never seen them before, right? Like they had already made a major trade. And anytime you bring in major new players, there's a adjustment period before you see somebody contend. It's very rare that you see a team put together and you just stir and add water and it's a contender. And so when I look at teams, obviously, the Knicks won the championship, the Thunder and the Spurs would have been contenders, on their own, but you put them aside. If you look at the teams that maybe LeBron was considering, I look at a team like Cleveland and they've been right there.
1: They have. Now, believers, they'll say, if anyone can do it, it's LeBron. So what constitutes success here? A playoff berth, conference finals, a ring? Gina Mizell from the Philadelphia Inquirer on Best Week Ever.
12: I think getting past the second round is sort of the first bar that needs to be cleared, because this team has not gotten past the second round since the Allen Iverson 2001 finals team, which I don't know how many people outside of Philly really have wrapped their brain around, that they have not reached the Eastern Conference finals since then, which was now 25 years ago. So Joel Embiid's never gotten past the second round. Tyrese Maxey's never gotten past the second round.
1: Well, LeBron made it clear he's in Philly because it's still there. The drive, the need to win. And Sixers fans, they believe. SportsCenter All Night, ESPN Radio, back inside NFL training camp. And Cardinals QB Jacoby Brissett has ended the holdout. He didn't mince words either when asked about it.
13: What would you say to the people that might be skeptical of your holdout given the record last year?
14: Skeptical about what?
13: The fact that holding out after going 1-11 for a team that struggled a year ago.
14: So what's the question?
13: What would you say to those folks?
14: Could care less. Deal got done.
1: Okay, so he could care less. Head coach Mike LaFleur, pretty direct as well, with all that in the rearview mirror now.
15: Yeah, it's good. You know, happy for him. Happy for our team. You know, and like we said, I mean, it was productive, you know, and so for it to get done now, sooner rather than later, is good.
1: Stay with us for updates throughout camp. We now head north and check in with the New England Patriots. A.J. Brown hype. Not dying down anytime soon. Really the opposite with camp opening up. One of the biggest preseason questions in the league. How is this acquisition going to help QB Drake May? Good morning, football's Kyle Brandt on SportsCenter earlier.
16: We have to remember that last year in the regular season, I think Drake May was the best quarterback in football. I voted for him for MVP. He was that good. And now he gets the most talented wide receiver he's ever had, a mercurial guy whose greatest asset might be just how much he wants to prove to the Eagles that he still has it. I get it. Caleb Williams is fun, and he won the NFL dunk contest last year. But as a guy who was born and raised in Chicago, I think Drake May is going to be better than Caleb this year. I don't know if he's going to be cooler. It doesn't matter. Just better. And I think A.J. Brown a massive part of that.
1: I think we all do. Well, that's some serious praise for Drake May, too. Can't blame the hype. Is Brown the secret to a run to Super Bowl 61? We'll find out. We've got the latest for you right here on ESPN Radio. And SEC Media Days in the books in college football. It just means more when SportsCenter All Night continues. 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
1: From 30 for 30 podcast, the betrayal of Shohei Ohtani is the real story behind the scandal that almost ruined it all. On paper, Ipe Mizuhara was Shohei Ohtani's interpreter, but he was so much more than that. 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Check out The Betrayal of Shohei Ohtani. 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Chris Burnett with you here on ESPN Radio. 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
4: Thanks, Chris. A busy Sunday in Major League Baseball, and we start in Baltimore, where it goes extras between the Orioles and Braves, and this would prove to be the game winner. 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
5: Pitch on the way. Rifle through the right side. Base hit by Riley. Here comes Mateo. That rolls all the way into the gap. Riley digging for second. Braves take the lead on the double by Riley. 3-2 in the 11th.
0: Number 4.
4: One of the game's bright young stars had himself a day at the plate in D.C. in a victory over the Diamondbacks. A call on the Nationals radio network.
6: Now the pitch. Woods swing straps on another one. Deep left center field. It's going, going. It is gone. Goodbye. Up into the pit. Another two-home run game. And the Nationals reach double digits here at the bottom of the eighth inning.
0: Number 3.
4: The Mariners would use the home run ball in Texas to gain ground on the Rangers. The call on Seattle Sports, 7:10 a.m.
7: The 2-0. Swung on and destroyed. It is high. It is deep. It is gone. Tom Canzone, 3-run home run, and the Mariners have the lead. It is 4-3 in the 7th inning. That was the big swing the Mariners have been looking for.
0: Number 2.
4: Padres rally in the 8th in Miami to hand the Marlins their 12th straight loss, a 97-3 The Fan.
8: 1-1 ripped in the air to deep right field. Conine's going back. This one, gonna go! Second of the inning, and the Padres have a lead for the first time today. Jackson Merrill and Manny Machado with 8th inning homers, and the Padres lead it 4-3.
0: Number 1.
4: In our top sound, this was the difference maker for the Royals who went over the Tigers in Detroit, a 96-5 The Fan.
8: Here's the pitch. Collins runs. Breaking ball hit in the air. Deep right field. McKinstry drifts back. He looks up at the stands. It's out of here. Michael Massey flips this game with one swing. A go-ahead two-run homer. And the Royals go from down one to up one. 5-4 in the top of the eighth inning.
1: And that was Massey's first career go-ahead home run in the seventh inning or later, and it would be enough. The Royals beat the Tigers 5-4. SportsCenter All Night, ESPN Radio, college football talking season winding down. Big Ten, the last of the Power Four to go this week in Chicago. SEC Media Days wrapped in Tampa late last week. Big question there, can the SEC get back to the title game? It just means more is hoping that's enough to make it back for the first time since 2022. ESPN's Heather Dinich thinks the SEC has a challenging road in front of it.
9: When you look at the ESPN research that says every team in the SEC, every single one, has at least a 50% chance to lose multiple games. You know, the overarching question is, can the SEC snap the Big Ten streak of national titles? And of course, within the conference, they think they can, but there's also a very real concession. This is going to be a lot more harder, not only to win the SEC, but, you know, to win the national title, obviously.
1: And hey, for the SEC, it starts with that 9-game schedule in effect this season, plus the additional matchup against a quality opponent. It's Georgia and it's Texas atop the preseason list to make a run at it. That, according to DraftKings Sportsbook, we are now just 34 days to kick off of the college football season. SportsCenter All Night, ESPN Radio, wrapping up Sunday's MLB slate, Reds-Cardinals. Both teams getting on the board early, a score of 2-2. would carry us to the end of 9 and then in the 10th.
3: And the 0-1 pitch to Lowe. Swinging a line drive toward left center field. Falling. It's down for a hit. One run home. Here comes Ellie. It's bobbled by Newt Barr. The Reds will get two. And it is a 3-run 10th. 5-2 Reds.
1: 700 WLW. St. Louis got one back in the bottom frame. But it's not enough. The Reds win it 5-3 in 10 innings. For the Reds, they win a road series against the Cardinals for the third time over the last five seasons. 11th series over that span. Ellie De La Cruz, 18th home run this season, ties himself for the most by a Reds shortstop through 85 player games of a season. And the Cardinals, 23rd loss when scoring first this season. That's tied for most in baseball with the Mariners and the Tigers. Athletics Twins, bad news for the A's Sunday. All-star catcher Shea Langelier is placed on the IL with a torn meniscus. He is potentially done for the season. And this one felt like it would be all Minnesota still early in the second.
10: Injury delay, a balk, and this ball lined into right field, and that's a base hit. Brooks Lee is going to score. They'll send Austin Martin to throw from right field way up the line. It's a two-run back-of-the-field single for Ryan Jeffers. It's a 6-0 Minnesota Twins lead, and that's how you keep your foot on the gas.
1: Treasure Island Baseball Network. A's battled back late but couldn't overcome the hole they dug, and the Twins win it 11-8. For the Twins, fourth consecutive home series win, longest such streak this season, and tied for the longest active streak in MLB with the Brewers. Angels Giants, two teams trying to rise from the cellar. Angels struck first, then top of the fourth.
10: Top of the fourth.
11: Here's the pitch, and Adell hits one high, and this ball's well hit out into center, and that one is gone. Joe Adell connects, and Adell's 16th home run of the season. A two-run shot, some add-on runs, and it's 4-0 Angels.
1: Angels Radio, AM 830. That was his third home run this season of at least 445 feet, a shot. Only Kyle Schwarber has more with four. The Giants, they made a rally, but they came up short, and the Angels win this one 4-3. For Mike Trout, it's his first four-hit game since April, and that was at Texas, the 21st of his career. Jorge Soler, home run snaps a 20-game home run drought, his longest over the last five seasons. The Giants are now the only team in baseball without a three-game series sweep this season. And they also fall to 10-17 in one-run games this season, third worst in baseball. SportsCenter All Night, ESPN Radio. We mentioned the Big Ten Media Days coming up, the last of the Power Four. They will run from July 28th to 30th at the Hilton Chicago. Ohio State up Wednesday. The evil empire in the city of brotherly love. That one, SportsCenter All Night continues. It's ESPN Radio.
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1: Hey, it's Evan Cohen coming up Monday. As NFL teams continue to report to training camp, we'll look ahead to some of the bigger QB battles left to be answered. 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
4: So enough of acknowledging Roman Reigns. 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
1: The Yankees and Phillies conclude their series in Philly.
2: Line drive out towards left center field. Base hit. It's going to score all three. Schwarber in, Harper in, Marsh comes in.
1: A new class gets enshrined in Cooperstown.
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4: 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This one, going to go. 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
6: Coming up, the Evil Empire goes for the sweep in the city of brotherly love. 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Teams setting the wrong kind of franchise records. A day to be remembered in Cooperstown, and LeBron James officially official. We take you right to the ballpark, though. Yankees-Phillies on Sunday Night Baseball, heard right here on ESPN Radio. Two teams looking up from second place in their respective divisions. New York holding pace behind Toronto in the AL East, despite no Aaron Judge, no Giancarlo Stanton, and as of today, no Cody Bellinger. Day-to-day with a left hamstring suffered on Saturday night. Phillies 5.5 back of the Braves in the NL East and falling. Lost four straight, hoping to avoid a Yankee sweep this weekend. Put their ace on the hill tonight, Christopher Sanchez, to face New York's Will Warren. And the struggle started early for Warren. 1-0 Philly in the second. Enter Bryson Stott.
2: The pitch. Swing and a ball drilled. Right field on a line towards the wall. And over the wall and gone. It just snuck over the high wall and right. And for Stott, his eighth of the season, a line drive solo homer. And the Phillies have a 2-0 lead.
6: And Stott stayed at it after an Alec Bohm three-run double made it 5-0 Phillies in the third. Stott was back at the dish.
2: Warren deals. And a line drive, base hit, right field. Charging Dominguez, racing around third, and the plate is Bohm. He is in. It's an RBI single, and the Phillies lead it 6-0.
6: Stott's five RBI are tied for the most in a game in his career. Yankees not able to get anything going. Then we enter the fifth, and the momentum shifts a little bit.
2: Here comes the 2-0. Line drive, base hit, left field. Over towards the line, Marshall pick it up, Volpe racing for second. The throw is too late, RBI double, and the Yankees are within three at 6-3.
6: But leave it to the Phillies to say, we see you. Now watch this, bottom of the sixth.
2: Next offering, line, base hit into left field. In to score is De La Cruz, Trey Turner, an RBI single. And the Phillies lead it 7-3.
6: Big hit from Turner. Sanchez did not return and ended his night tossing six innings, gave up three runs on six hits, six strikeouts, and the Phillies slammed the door on the Yankees' efforts to sweep. Win this one 11-4. Snap that four-game losing streak in the process. Sanchez collects his 13th win of the season, most in baseball. And the 1.28 ERA at home, also best in the bigs. New York's Will Warren gave up six earned runs, tied for the most allowed by any Yankees starter in a game this season. John Shombe and Doug Glanville had the call here on ESPN Radio. Let's head to Philly to check in with the guys. Take it away, John.
2: Chris, thanks so much. The Phillies beat the Yankees 11-4 in the final, and I guess you'd start with the offense. Bohm and Stott combined to knock in 9 of the 11 runs in a Phillies offense that's been looking for some answers. They found some on Sunday night.
7: Yeah, they really did. And the middle of the order almost table set for those guys. And a lot of guys were on base consistently, whether Schwarber, Harper, Marsh. They found their ways on base, and Bohm just got the big hit that cleared the bases. And that set the tone offensively. So every inning, it just seemed like there was some Phillies on base creating havoc, a lot of extra base hits early in the game. Even the bottom of the order, from the 8-hole, they got three base hits. So everybody was in the Yankees' face from offensive side, and the Yankees just could not keep the Phillies off the bases.
2: What'd you think of Christopher Sanchez?
7: Sanchez was a little bit off in the sense of different approach. He was trying to attack in with the seven righties that the Yankees rolled out. It was working to keep them off the changeup, keep them from looking away, but he never really got back on track to work away. And the command was a little shaky, a lot of base hits, and then the defense imploded one inning that led to a lot of the run scoring. So it wasn't sharp, but it was enough to kind of be a good enough start to put them in the ball game. The bullpen really did a good job on the Philly side, and then the offense just gave him the cushion he needed.
2: So the Phillies win it here tonight, the final 11-4 for Doug Glanville. I'm John Ciambi, right here in your home for every game of the postseason, Major League Baseball, on ESPN Radio and ESPN app. Now we send it back to Chris Burnett in the studio.
6: Thanks, guys. Great job down there tonight. Up next for these two, New York heads to Chicago to face the AL Central leading White Sox. Philly heads south to face the reeling Miami Marlins. SportsCenter all night, ESPN Radio. And hey, about those Marlins. Padres Marlins wrapped up their series on Sunday. Marlins come in having lost 11 straight, tied with the franchise record that's been done a couple of times in the past. Miami struck first in the second and the third, entered the eighth inning up 3-1.
4: 1-1 ripped in the air to deep right field. Conine's going back. This one, gonna go! Second of the inning, and the Padres have a lead for the first time today. Jackson Merrill and Manny Machado with eighth inning homers, and the Padres lead it 4-3.
6: 97.3 The Fan, Merrill's eighth career game-tying go-ahead home run in the eighth inning or later. That is tied with Anthony Santander and Hunter Goodman for most in MLB since Merrill debuted in 2024. Manny Machado also homered, and the Padres played four in the eighth, entered the ninth up 5-3. Marlins down to their last chance.
8: Is 2-2. Is cut on a miss to slider in the dirt. Max swung over the top of it, and this ball game comes to a close. The first time in the history of the Marlins franchise, they have dropped 12 in a row, and they become just the second team this year to have a losing streak reach a dozen.
6: 104.3 WQAM, and there you heard it. Marlins, after winning 20 in June, lose their 12th straight after holding a lead for much of the game. It's their 140th team. Excuse me. The Marlins are the 140th team to record a losing streak of 12 plus games in the World Series era. That is since 1903. And the Padres, it's their fifth sweep of the season. First since sweeping the Braves in June. Marlins skipper Clayton McCullough after the game on a tough streak.
9: We're going to meet this head on. I mean, look, there's no hiding from it, you know, so it's just, it's what it is. Like, does anybody feel good? Certainly not. But, you know, to come in here each day and cry about it, make excuses, I don't know what that's going to do. I mean, I think we have a very prideful group that is certainly upset, frustrated, angry about how things are going, but we're the only ones that can change that. And so I think that's where, you know, turn it around and come back tomorrow, and it's going to be staring at us again. And we just got to meet this head on and continue to go, because there's, for me, there's really no other choice.
6: Won't get easier for Miami. Home against the Phillies on Monday night. Dodgers-Mets. Dodgers wrapping up their midseason East Coast swing. L.A. winners of four straight hold the best record in baseball. Had the brooms out and ready at Citi Field. Mets trying to claw their way to at least one dub this weekend. Just 3-7 in their last 10 games. Found a way to strike first in this one, but not before L.A. got it back and some. Dodgers enter the sixth up 3-1. Then New York walked Tyrone Taylor to the dish with two on.
10: 1-1 pitch. Swing and a drive, well hit to left. A lot of distance. If it's fair, it's gone. And there she goes. A three-run homer by Tyrone Taylor. He has done it again. He has been red hot since coming back from injury. It is a three-run homer, his eighth of the year, and the Mets have taken a 4-3 lead over the Dodgers.
6: 880 ESPN New York. That was Taylor's fifth home run this month. Had just three home runs between March and June, and it greased the wheels for New York. Four more crossed in the eighth, and the Mets pile it on to win 8-3. Snap a three-game losing streak, and the Dodgers snap the four-game win streak. Quiet night for LA's big bats. Shohei Ohtani, 1-4. Freddie Freeman, 2-4. And Mookie Betts, 0-4. For the Dodgers, it's their first loss versus the Mets this season. Up until tonight, they were 5 and O's. SportsCenter All Night, ESPN Radio, MLB Hall of Fame Enshrinement Day on Sunday. Two of the greatest outfielders of their generation and the best power-hitting second baseman in MLB history had their day in Cooperstown. Carlos Beltran, Andruw Jones, and Jeff Kent officially joined the fraternity that is the National Baseball Hall of Fame. In an idyllic setting, the three speeches all included messages of gratitude and recognition for those who helped them along the way. Hall of Fame second baseman, NL MVP in 2000, journeyman around the league, Jeff Kent, on the importance of being inducted.
11: You know, a few months ago when my wife and I had a chance to visit the Hall of Fame Museum just a few months ago, I finally realized the weight that this game carries. You know, the halls are filled with stories that you can't experience anywhere else. And to know that I get to be a part of that history, standing alongside the legends that I grew up watching, I've used the word and I still don't understand it, but overwhelming doesn't even begin to describe it. This day isn't about me, though. This day is about baseball. It's a celebration of baseball, and I just happen to be a part of it. You know, baseball was here long before me. It's going to be long after I sit back down. But standing up here with these guys sitting behind me, I've never felt more humbled and more grateful in my entire life.
6: And well said there, Jeff. Hall of Fame center fielder Andruw Jones burst onto the scene as just a 19-year-old kid with the Atlanta Braves. He credited his former skipper for helping him reach Cooperstown.
3: Nobody in the Braves organization had a bigger impact on me than manager Bobby Cox. He put a 19-year-old in the World Series in lineup and believed in me. Bobby had confidence in me and helped me become the best player I could have been. He commanded respect, create a winning culture. You play hard, you play to win, and you play always give your honest effort. Simple rules to play the game. For my 12 years with the Braves, he was my only manager. He was like a second father to me. I know he's looking down, laughing, and be so happy for me and my family. Thank you, Bobby.
6: Jones and Cox would go on quite a run during his time in Atlanta. Jones also became the first Hall of Famer from Curaçao, his native country.
3: There's no easy way to get here from the small island of Curaçao, more than 2,000 miles away. But today, Cooperstown and Curaçao are forever joined together. Being the first Hall of Famer from my island is an incredible moment. That's why they make such a memorable day. I'm overjoyed to share this day with people from my homeland. So many people helped me get here, helped me get the journey of loving this game and make it here to the Major League. I want to send a special thank you to Ronnie Chirino and Ernest Mayer. They not make it here, but I want to send a shout out to them. Thank you for making me love the game.
6: And of course, there's Beltran, probably best known for his stint with the New York Mets, hit 41 home runs in 2006. He had this on what it meant to be a Met.
12: Playing for the Mets made me a better man and a better leader. Many of the most meaningful relationships that I was able to build in my career, I did it wearing a Mets uniform. So the Mets cap, what represents to me is growth, and it represents a place where I became the best version of myself. To the Mets fans, thank you for believing in me. You challenged me. You let me know what I needed to be better. And that was a lot of times. I get to hear those boos, let me tell you that. But I also appreciate your support along the way. To Steve and Alex Cohen, I have to tell you guys that I know this year might not look pretty, but what makes me proud is the culture that you have been able to create. Making players, families, and employee values, and especially myself. Having the experience to experience different chapters in the Mets organization, I have to tell you guys that I have never been prouder to call myself a Met.
6: And this year's class, a class act, three legends, one historic weekend, and a whole lot of plaque room filled up in Cooperstown. Chris Burnett with you on SportsCenter All Night. We are now 1 week away from Major League Baseball's highly anticipated trade deadline, set for Monday, August 3rd, 6 p.m. Eastern Time. Teams are shopping. Some are buying. Some are selling. Tarek Skubal continues to be one of the hottest names on the list. ESPN's Doug Glanville joined Game Night to share the latest on what he's hearing with Skubal.
13: I think they can move him. I mean, 8 days from now, if they go 0-8, he's definitely not a Tiger. So if they go 4-4, you know, I mean, that's the problem. They need to run the table to a certain degree to be, okay, we're in this. Now, they're in it to win the division. Is that enough? Well, it's enough to get in there and have Skubal on the mound. So they have to convince to be in the position. The division isn't strong, so that's one in their favor. But keep in mind, the longer they keep holding him, it's going to be harder to get much for him on the other side of that. So, but the challenge they have is if they make a move with him, it's a signal to the rest of the team, and it's not a positive one because you're certainly better with Skubal than without.
6: Tigers currently sit 6 games back in the AL Central. Detroit is home against Baltimore and then travels to face the A's ahead of next week's deadline. Will the wins come? Is Skubal a Tiger? Is he sent elsewhere? Keep it right here on ESPN Radio for the latest. And let's hear the buzz from NFL training camp today. That's next. 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
14: This is Evan Cohen. 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Now that LeBron is a member of the Philadelphia 76ers, will his stint in

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1: 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Chris Burnett with you here on SportsCenter All Night. NFL training camps full speed ahead. We focus in on Houston. Top storyline entering Texans camp is QB CJ Stroud. After one of the greatest rookie seasons by an NFL QB in league history, Stroud's encore, it's been too mediocre at best seasons since. The low point was last year's postseason, where he was responsible for 7 turnovers, including a career-high 4 interceptions in the first half of Houston's divisional round playoff loss to the Patriots. Can he return to form? Texans retooled the O-line, brought in 3 new guys up front. The pressure is on, though. Some would say more so than Charlotte's Bryce Young. ESPN's Courtney Cronin on Best Week Ever.
2: Not just the number 1 overall pick from that 2023 class, it's number 2 as well. CJ Stroud.
3: Right,
2: you
3: can
2: put either of them. It's 1A, 1B in terms of pressure for this year. And CJ Stroud had already proven, unlike Bryce Young, I would venture to say that Stroud actually has more pressure on him, because we saw this glimpse of being the franchise quarterback his rookie year when he got the Texans to the playoffs. The lasting image we have of him is throwing 4 interceptions in the first half of that game against the Patriots. Both of these guys are looking to get paid.
1: Indeed they are. Stroud won't have much time to figure it out, though. Texans open 2026 at home against the Bills on September 13th. Heading north, the Green Bay Packers made the playoffs last year for the 3rd straight season, but saw it end with a bad taste in their mouth, falling to division foe Chicago in the playoffs. Linebacker Micah Parsons still rehabbing that ACL, expected to be back midseason. Expectations.

0: Predictions for this season are tempered. Some think this time next year could be the year, though. ESPN's Gabe Neitzel on Sunday morning.
1: I think the Packers are a year away from being on this list.
2: Okay.
1: To me, if the Packers made the Super Bowl, it would be very similar to the type of run that you just talked about for your Broncos, where everything goes their way. I think they've got a lot of talent, but they've got a lot of question marks. Micah Parsons, don't know when he's going to be coming back. And if he misses more games than expected, what does that do to their record? Does that mean they don't win the division? Now they're a wild card team, having to win three on the road. I have too many questions about the Packers to put them on that short list that I would want for teams that can win the Super Bowl.
0: Packers currently have the second shortest odds to win the NFC North, plus 215 behind Detroit. That according to DraftKings Sportsbook. And a reminder, ESPN is the home for Super Bowl 61, February 14th, 2027 on ESPN ABC and brought to you by the Walt Disney Company. The countdown starts now. SportsCenter All Night, ESPN Radio, back to the Diamond, Rockies, Brewers. Jacob Mizorowski, the Miz, on the bump for Milwaukee. 10-4 this season, and he was at it again against Colorado. Came out laser-focused. Struck out the first seven batters he faced. Set a new franchise record to start a game in the process. We pick it up in the fifth.
3: 3-2. Struck him out swinging with a curveball. A dozen strikeouts for Jacob Mizorowski.
0: 620 WTMJ, already his ninth game with 10-plus Ks this season, most in baseball and tied for the most in a season in Brewers history. He'd strike out the side three times today, joins Paul Skeens as the only pitchers to do it. Milwaukee at the plate in the bottom of the sixth.
3: Going in on Vaughn, 1-2. Fly ball left center, that's got good wood on it, and it's going to be gone. Second home run of the homestand is fourth of the season. Big insurance run tacked on for the Brewers. Makes it 4-1 Milwaukee.
0: And the Brewers would keep the scoring party going until the eighth. They win this one 11-2 on 14 hits. Jacob Mizorowski, first pitcher in the expansion era. That goes back to 1961 with 11 Ks and zero hits in the first four innings of a game. Also, the Miz threw 66 pitches of at least 100 miles per hour today, the most in a single game since pitch tracking became a thing in 2008. Diamondbacks Nationals rubber match in the nation's capital, Arizona, played well since the All-Star break, 7-3 in the last 10 games. D-backs got on the board first, and this one was back and forth for a while, hits everywhere. Then bottom of the fifth, Nationals at the plate.
4: Now the pitch on the way, swung on, driven to the air to right center field. Back goes Tawo again, looking up, going, goodbye! Another home run for C.J. Abrams. Bang, zoom, he does it again, number 27. He's driven in three in the game, and he's given the Nationals the lead with four runs home here at the bottom of the fifth inning. It's now the Nationals 6, the Diamondbacks 4.
0: Nationals Radio Network, that was his second multi-home run game this season, now has 9 home runs in July, which is tied with teammate James Wood for the most in baseball this month. And hey, speaking of Wood, he got the memo. We move to the bottom of the eighth.
4: Now the pitch. Wood swings, drives on another one. Deep left center field. It's going. It is gone. Goodbye. Up into the pit. Another 2-home run game. And the Nationals reach double digits here at the bottom of the eighth inning. It's Washington 10 and Arizona 5.
0: And there you have it. Nationals win it 10-7. Just up 995 in Baltimore. Braves Orioles rubber match of their own. Needed extras in the 11th.
5: Pitch on the way. Rifled through the right side, base hit by Riley. Here comes Mateo. That rolls all the way into the gap. Riley digging for second. Braves take the lead on the double by Riley. 3-2 in the 11th.
0: 680 the Fan, the first go-ahead hit in extra innings since April 28th, and the Braves close it out, win the rubber match 3-2 in 11 innings. Cubs, Pirates. Pirates get the win here 8-7. The loss snapped a 3-game losing streak. And Blue Jays, Red Sox. Red Sox steal this one 6-1. More from the Evil Empire's trip to Philly. That's next. 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
13: A walk-off homer in the bottom of the 14th inning. 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
13: Judge back, back some more. Leaping and he caught it. Out of here. Mookie Betts. Shohei Ohtani.
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13: 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Repeat champions for the first time in baseball in 25 years. The Dodgers are World Series champs.
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16: Hey, it's Evan Cohen coming up Monday. As NFL teams continue to report to training camp, we'll look ahead to some of the bigger QB battles left to be answered. 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
1: The Arizona Cardinals and quarterback Jacoby Brissett reached an agreement on a reworked contract that will pay him $15.5 million guaranteed this season, with the chance to make $21 million with incentives. That from a source who told ESPN's Adam Schefter on Sunday. The San Diego Padres used 2 8th-inning home runs to overcome an early 3-run deficit to beat Miami 5-3 on Sunday, extending the Marlins' losing streak to a franchise record 12 games. And Bryson Stott homered, doubled, and drove in 5 runs. NL All-Star catcher starter Christopher Sanchez pitched 6 solid innings, and the Philadelphia Phillies avoided a 3-game sweep with an 11-4 victory over the Yankees on Sunday night. The game heard right here on ESPN Radio.
2: Right-hander comes, set, fires. Swing and a miss, struck him out, and that's the ball game. The Phillies won it. 11-4 the final. They salvage the finale.
1: 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I'm Chris Burnett. You heard the final call there from Yankees Phillies, and what a night it was in Philadelphia. And when you talk about a team effort, you'll think of this one. Bryson Stott homered, doubled, and drove in 5 runs. All-star starter Christopher Sanchez pitched well, gave up 3 runs on 6 hits, struck out 6, and Alec Bohm hit a 3-run double. The win allowed Philly to stop the 4-game skid and stay within reach of NL East leader Atlanta. Despite missing 3 of their top hitters in their lineup, New York skipper Aaron Boone wanted the sweep.
3: You win 2, though, you always want to win that 3rd one. So, obviously you want to win series, and we came here and did that, and that's a good thing. But we got another tough one on a quick turnaround here tomorrow, starting a week in Chicago, and another team that's playing well.
1: And the Yankees offense just hasn't been all that Yankees lately. Missing Judge, Stanton, and now Cody Bellinger after the hamstring on Saturday night. ESPN's own Doug Glanville had more on game night.
4: You know, they have a lot of holes right now, and with Bellinger out, that just not only impacts, you know, his streakiness, but the fact that he's a huge asset defensively when you talk about Yankee Stadium as well, because left field is huge at Yankee Stadium, and you almost need 2 center fielders. He gives you that versatility, so that's a big blow. Talking to Boone before the game, he was just emphasizing, well, I think our offense can be better, but I also know that when Judge first went down, Goldschmidt went on 2 weeks of just being on fire, and you didn't notice as much the lack of right-handed power and until Goldschmidt started to struggle, and July exposed a lot. Now, they are about .500 without Judge. They're not scoring anywhere close to as many runs, and that's to be expected. But they have a team that can still win because they're preventing runs. They have the arms to do it. So, you know, you try to run as far as you can, as fast as you can until Judge possibly gets back, but you also have to prepare for the worst-case scenario as this trade deadline comes around the corner.
1: And New York now heads to Chicago to face the AL Central leading White Sox before the trade deadline. Philly heading to South Beach to face the struggling Marlins. Chris Burnett with you here on SportsCenter All Night. We'll stick with baseball. Guardians, Rays. Tampa sitting in the catbird seat, currently the best record in the American League. Cleveland trying to hold on to that 3rd wild card spot at the moment. Rays sent Drew Rasmussen to the mound, going for the sweep, and Rasmussen tossed a gem. This thing was scoreless until the 5th.
5: See what Mullins does. Infield all the way in. The first one, he squares and bunts it off to the first base side. Manzardo has it, bobbles, and can't make a play. Everybody's safe, and the Rays take a 1-0 lead.
1: 620 WDAE. Rasmussen was the story, though.
5: And again, Rasmussen throws. Swing, ground ball right to second base. As easy as it gets. The pickup and throw by Palacios in plenty of time. A 1-hit shutout through 7 for Drew Rasmussen.
1: And that would do it for Rasmussen. 7 total innings, just the 1 hit for Cleveland, and 9 strikeouts. 2nd game this season with 7 innings pitched and 0 or 1 hits allowed. He had 2 such games in his first 6 career seasons. Rays get the win 1-0. Rays 10th series sweep this season. That's the most in baseball. The Guardians, 5-game losing streak is their longest of the season. The game finished in just under 2 hours, and it's only the fourth game to finish in under 2 hours, the second involving the Rays. Astros, White Sox, Chicago still holding serve in the AL Central, just ahead of Cleveland. Houston in a battle in the AL West. Tight game here until the sixth, and then the White Sox found the bats. We picked this one up in the eighth.
2: Bullpen, and Murakami launches out into deep right. He's hit two today. 12-3.
1: ESPN 1000, that's 22 home runs. It ties Shohei Ohtani for the second most home runs by a Japanese-born rookie and only trails Kazuma Okamoto. Six RBI is the most in a game in his career, and the Sox get three in the eighth, go on to win 12-3 on 12 hits. The White Sox earned their 55th win and 104th game of the season. They've won 55th game in their 144th game last season. For the White Sox, it's also five home runs are tied for the most hits in a game this season. Royals, Tigers, Kansas City came out swinging and scored two in the opening frame, grabbed another in the fourth before Detroit got on the board with four in the fifth. Tigers led 4-3 heading to the eighth. Enter Kansas City's Michael Massey.
6: Here's the pitch. Collins runs. Breaking ball hit in the air. Deep right field. McKinstry drifts back. He looks up at the stands. It's out of here. Michael Massey flips this game with one swing. A go-ahead two-run homer. And the Royals go from down one to up one. 5-4 in the top of the eighth inning.
1: 96.5 The Fan. That's Massey's first career go-ahead home run in the seventh inning or later, and it would be enough. Royals beat the Tigers 5-4. For the Royals, they've won back-to-back games versus the Tigers to split the series after losing the first five games at Comerica Park this season. The Tigers, four runs on three hits in the fifth inning, zero runs on five hits the rest of the game. Mariners, Rangers, top two teams in the AL West battle, and Rangers waste no time getting on the board and lead it 3-1, heading into the top of the seventh. Seattle at the plate with two on.
7: The 2-0. Swung on and destroyed. It is high. It is deep. It is gone. Duncan's own three-run home run, and the Mariners have the lead. It is 4-3 in the seventh inning. That was the big swing the Mariners have been looking for.
1: Seattle Sports, 7:10 a.m., second career go-ahead home run in the seventh inning or later, and a big swing indeed. It wouldn't be the only one, though. The very next batter.
7: Canzone with the trident in the dugout. Here's the pitch. Swung on. That is blasted right center field. It's high. It's deep. It is gone. Back-to-back blast. That one into the Rangers bullpen. First dump Canzone, and now Randy Arozarena. It's 5-3 Mariners.
1: The third game this season, the Mariners have had back-to-back home runs, and you can book it after that one. Both teams collect one more, and the Mariners win this one 6-4. Seattle snagged 14 hits, tied for their second most in a game this season. First win at Globe Life Field this season. They were 0-5 entering the day. The Rangers, it's their first loss this year when leading, entering the seventh inning. They were 45-0 before this loss. We're the only team across baseball entering Sunday that had not lost a game in that situation this season. SportsCenter All Night, ESPN Radio.
8: LeBron James is signing with the Philadelphia 76ers.
9: Whoa!
8: On a two-year, $8 million deal with a player option.
10: The Sixers were not even in the picture, were not on the map until Bob Myers and Mike Gansey went out there and traded for Jaylen Brown. So LeBron James looked at that roster.
11: I'm shocked by this. I think this right here puts the Philadelphia 76ers right there with the New York Knicks as the favorites in the Eastern Conference.
1: LeBron James officially signed with the 76ers on Sunday. The two-year, $8 million deal includes a player option and full 15% trade kicker, sources told ESPN's Sham Charania. Despite the news dump on Friday and the shockwave sent around the sports world at King James's decision, there are skeptics. Can this lead to wins right away? Some say yes, some say no. ESPN's Andre Snellings on primetime.
9: The 76ers have, as currently constituted, or as constituted before LeBron got there, we never seen them before, right? Like, they had already made a major trade, and anytime you bring in major new players, there's a adjustment period before you see somebody contend. It's very rare that you see a team put together and you just stir and add water and it's a contender. And so when I look at teams, obviously the Knicks won the championship, the Thunder and the Spurs would have been contenders on their own. But you put them aside. If you look at the teams that maybe LeBron was considering, I look at a team like Cleveland and they've been right there.
1: They have. Now, believers, they'll say, if anyone can do it, it's LeBron. So what constitutes success here? A playoff berth, conference finals, a ring? Gina Mizell from the Philadelphia Inquirer on Best Week Ever.
12: I think getting past the second round is sort of the first bar that needs to be cleared, because this team has not gotten past the second round since the Allen Iverson 2001 finals team, which I don't know how many people outside of Philly really have wrapped their brain around, that they have not reached the Eastern Conference Finals since then, which was now 25 years ago. So Joel Embiid's never gotten past the second round. Tyrese Maxey's never gotten past the second round.
1: Well, LeBron made it clear he's in Philly because it's still there. The drive, the need to win. And Sixers fans, they believe. SportsCenter All Night, ESPN Radio, back inside NFL training camp. And Cardinals QB Jacoby Brissett has ended the holdout. He didn't mince words either when asked about it.
13: What would you say to the people that might be skeptical of your holdout given the record last year?
14: Skeptical about what?
13: The fact that holding out after going 1-11 for a team that struggled a year ago.
14: So what's the question?
13: What would you say to those folks?
14: Take care less. Deal got done.
1: Okay, so he could care less. Head coach Mike LaFleur, pretty direct as well, with all that in the rearview mirror now.
15: Yeah, it's good. You know, happy for him. Happy for our team. You know, and like we said, I mean, it was productive, you know, and so for it to get done now, sooner rather than later, is good.
1: Stay with us for updates throughout camp. We now head north and check in with the New England Patriots. A.J. Brown hype, not dying down anytime soon. Really the opposite with camp opening up. One of the biggest preseason questions in the league: how is this acquisition going to help QB Drake May? Good Morning Football's Kyle Brandt on SportsCenter earlier.
16: We have to remember that last year in the regular season, I think Drake May was the best quarterback in football. I voted for him for MVP. He was that good. And now he gets the most talented wide receiver he's ever had, a mercurial guy whose greatest asset might be just how much he wants to prove to the Eagles that he still has it. I get it. Caleb Williams is fun, and he won the NFL dunk contest last year. But as a guy who was born and raised in Chicago, I think Drake May is going to be better than Caleb this year. I don't know if he's going to be cooler. It doesn't matter. Just better. And I think A.J. Brown's a massive part of that.
1: I think we all do. Well, that's some serious praise for Drake May, too. Can't blame the hype. Is Brown the secret to a run to Super Bowl 61? We'll find out. We've got the latest for you right here on ESPN Radio. And SEC Media Days in the books in college football. It just means more when SportsCenter All Night continues. 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
18: 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I do think I could go without the social media, but without my phone? 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How am I going to get anywhere? 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
1: From 30 for 30 podcast, the betrayal of Shohei Ohtani is the real story behind the scandal that almost ruined it all. On paper, Ipe Mizuhara was Shohei Ohtani's interpreter, but he was so much more than that. 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
0: Number 5.
4: Thanks, Chris. A busy Sunday in Major League Baseball, and we start in Baltimore, where it goes extras between the Orioles and Braves, and this would prove to be the game winner. 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
5: Pitch on the way. Rifle through the right side, base hit by Riley. Here comes Mateo. That rolls all the way into the gap. Riley digging for second. Braves take the lead on the double by Riley. 3-2 in the 11th.
0: Number 4.
4: One of the game's bright young stars had himself a day at the plate in D.C. in a victory over the Diamondbacks. A call on the Nationals radio network.
6: Now the pitch. Woods swing, strikes on another one. Deep left center field. It's going, going. It is gone. Goodbye. Up into the pit. Another two-home run game. And the Nationals reach double digits here at the bottom of the eighth inning.
0: Number 3.
4: Mariners would use the home run ball in Texas to gain ground on the Rangers. A call on Seattle Sports, 7:10 a.m.
7: The 2-0. Swung on and destroyed. It is high. It is deep. It is gone. Duncan's own three-run home run, and the Mariners have the lead. It is 4-3 in the seventh inning. That was the big swing the Mariners have been looking for.
0: Number 2.
4: Padres rally in the eighth in Miami to hand the Marlins their 12th straight loss, a 97-3 The Fan.
8: 1-1 ripped in the air to deep right field. Conine's going back. This one, gonna go! Second of the inning, and the Padres have a lead for the first time today. Jackson Merrill and Manny Machado with eighth inning homers, and the Padres lead it 4-3.
0: Number 1.
4: In our top sound, this was the difference maker for the Royals, who win over the Tigers in Detroit, a 96-5 The Fan.
9: Here's the pitch. Collins runs, breaking ball hit in the air, deep right field. McKinstry drifts back. He looks up in the stands. It's out of here. Michael Massey flips this game with one swing. A go-ahead two-run homer. And the Royals go from down one to up one. 5-4 in the top of the eighth inning.
1: And that was Massey's first career go-ahead home run in the seventh inning or later, and it would be enough. The Royals beat the Tigers 5-4. SportsCenter All Night, ESPN Radio, college football talking season winding down. Big Ten, the last of the Power Four to go this week in Chicago. SEC Media Days wrapped in Tampa late last week. Big question there, can the SEC get back to the title game? It just means more is hoping that's enough to make it back for the first time since 2022. ESPN's Heather Dinich thinks the SEC has a challenging road in front of it.
10: When you look at the ESPN research that says every team in the SEC, every single one, has at least a 50% chance to lose multiple games. You know, the overarching question is, can the SEC snap the Big Ten streak of national titles? And of course, within the conference, they think they can, but there's also a very real concession. This is going to be a lot more harder, not only to win the SEC, but, you know, to win the national title, obviously.
1: And hey, for the SEC, it starts with that 9-game schedule in effect this season, plus the additional matchup against a quality opponent. It's Georgia and it's Texas atop the preseason list to make a run at it. That, according to DraftKings Sportsbook, we are now just 34 days to kick off of the college football season. SportsCenter All Night, ESPN Radio, wrapping up Sunday's MLB slate, Reds-Cardinals. Both teams getting on the board early, a score of 2-2. would carry us to the end of 9 and then in the 10th.
3: And the 0-1 pitch to Lowe. Swing and a line drive toward left center field. Falling, it's down for a hit. One run home. Here comes Ellie. It's bobbled by Newt Barr. The Reds will get two. And it is a 3-run 10th. 5-2 Reds.
1: 700 WLW. St. Louis got one back in the bottom frame, but it's not enough. The Reds win it 5-3 in 10 innings. For the Reds, they win a road series against the Cardinals for the third time over the last five seasons. 11th series over that span. Ellie De La Cruz, 18th home run this season, ties himself for the most by a Reds shortstop through 85 player games of a season. And the Cardinals, 23rd loss when scoring first this season. That's tied for most in baseball with the Mariners and the Tigers. Athletics Twins, bad news for the A's Sunday. All-star catcher Shea Langelier is placed on the IL with a torn meniscus. He is potentially done for the season. And this one felt like it would be all Minnesota still early in the second.
11: Injury delay, a balk, and this ball lined into right field, and that's a base hit. Brooks Lee is going to score. He'll send Austin Martin to throw from right field way up the line. It's a two-run back of the field single for Ryan Jeffers. It's a 6-0 Minnesota Twins lead, and that's how you keep your foot on the gas.
1: Treasure Island Baseball Network. A's battled back late but couldn't overcome the hole they dug, and the Twins win it 11-8. For the Twins, fourth consecutive home series win, longest such streak this season, and tied for the longest active streak in MLB with the Brewers. Angels, Giants, two teams trying to rise from the cellar. Angels struck first, then top of the fourth.
11: Top of the fourth.
5: Here's the pitch, and Adell hits one high, and this ball's well hit out into center, and that one is gone. Joe Adell connects, and Adell's 16th home run of the season, a two-run shot, some add-on runs, and it's 4-0 Angels.
1: Angels Radio, AM 830. That was his third home run this season of at least 445 feet, a shot. Only Kyle Schwarber has more with four. The Giants, they made a rally, but they came up short, and the Angels win this one 4-3. For Mike Trout, it's his first four-hit game since April, and that was at Texas, the 21st of his career. Jorge Soler, home run snaps a 20-game home run drought, his longest over the last five seasons. The Giants are now the only team in baseball without a three-game series sweep this season. And they also fall to 10-17 in one-run games this season, third worst in baseball. SportsCenter All Night, ESPN Radio. We mentioned the Big Ten Media Days coming up, the last of the Power Four. They will run from July 28th to 30th at the Hilton Chicago. Ohio State up Wednesday. The evil empire in the city of brotherly love. That one, SportsCenter All Night continues. It's ESPN Radio.
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20: A walk-off homer in the bottom of the 14th inning. What a night.
0: From opening day.
20: Hammer to left field. See you later. Mike Trout, how's that to start the season?
0: To the All-Star game.
20: Oh, my goodness. He crushed it. Giancarlo Stanton and the American League with one swing has tied it up.
21: 457-foot home run. How much fun was that?
16: That was amazing.
0: Plus, every game of Major League Baseball's postseason.
20: Judge back some more. Leaping and he caught it. Out of here. Mookie Betts. Shohei Ohtani.
0: Until a champion is crowned at the World Series.
20: And the Dodgers have won it. Repeat champions for the first time in baseball in 25 years. The Dodgers are World Series champs.
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22: 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The Odyssey is about the journey back from the Trojan War. 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Old Odysseus' crew, they're going to have a tough go getting home, partner.
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1: The Yankees and Phillies conclude their series in Philly.
2: Line drive out towards left center field. Base hit. It's going to score all three. Schwarber in, Harper in, Marsh comes in.
1: A new class gets enshrined in Cooperstown.
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4: 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This one, going to go. Second of the inning, and the Padres have a lead.
1: Plus, we have the latest news from the offseason in the NFL.
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6: 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Teams setting the wrong kind of franchise records. A day to be remembered in Cooperstown, and LeBron James officially official. We take you right to the ballpark, though. Yankees-Phillies on Sunday Night Baseball, heard right here on ESPN Radio. Two

0: teams looking up from second place in their respective divisions. New York holding pace behind Toronto in the AL East, despite no Aaron Judge, no Giancarlo Stanton, and as of today, no Cody Bellinger. Day-to-day with a left hamstring suffered on Saturday night. Phillies 5.5 back of the Braves in the NL East and falling. Lost 4 straight, hoping to avoid a Yankee sweep this weekend. Put their ace on the hill tonight, Christopher Sanchez, to face New York's Will Warren. And the struggle started early for Warren. 1-0 Philly in the second. Enter Bryson Stott.
1: The pitch. Swing and a ball drilled. Right field on a line towards the wall. And over the wall and gone. It just snuck over the high wall and right. And for Stott, his 8th of the season, a line drive solo homer. And the Phillies have a 2-0 lead.
0: And Stott stayed at it after an Alec Bohm 3-run double made it 5-0 Phillies in the third. Stott was back at the dish.
1: Warren deals. And a line drive, base hit right field. Charging Dominguez, racing around third, and the plate is Bohm. He is in. It's an RBI single, and the Phillies lead it 6-0.
0: Stott's 5 RBI are tied for the most in a game in his career. Yankees not able to get anything going. Then we enter the fifth, and the momentum shifts a little bit.
1: Here comes the 2-0. Line drive, base hit, left field. Over towards the line, Marshall pick it up, Volpe racing for second. The throw is too late, RBI double, and the Yankees are within 3 at 6-3.
0: But leave it to the Phillies to say, we see ya. Now watch this, bottom of the sixth.
1: Next offering, line, base hit into left field. In to score is De La Cruz, Trey Turner, an RBI single. And the Phillies lead it 7-3.
0: Big hit from Turner. Sanchez did not return and ended his night tossing 6 innings. Gave up 3 runs on 6 hits, 6 strikeouts. And the Phillies slammed the door on the Yankees' efforts to sweep. Win this one 11-4. Snap that 4-game losing streak in the process. Sanchez collects his 13th win of the season, most in baseball. And the 1.28 ERA at home, also best in the bigs. New York's Will Warren gave up 6 earned runs, tied for the most allowed by any Yankees starter in a game this season. John Shombi and Doug Glanville had the call here on ESPN Radio. Let's head to Philly to check in with the guys. Take it away, John.
1: Chris, thanks so much. The Phillies beat the Yankees 11-4 in the final, and I guess you'd start with the offense. Bohm and Stott combined to knock in 9 of the 11 runs in a Phillies offense that's been looking for some answers. They found some on Sunday night.
2: Yeah, they really did. And the middle of the order almost table set for those guys. And a lot of guys were on base consistently, whether Schwarber, Harper, Marsh. They found their ways on base, and Bohm just got the big hit that cleared the bases. And that set the tone offensively. So every inning, it just seemed like there was some Phillies on base creating havoc, a lot of extra base hits early in the game. Even the bottom of the order from the 8 hole, they got 3 base hits. So everybody was in the Yankees' face from offensive side, and the Yankees just could not keep the Phillies off the bases.
1: What'd you think of Christopher Sanchez?
2: Sanchez was a little bit off in the sense of different approach. He was trying to attack in with the 7 righties that the Yankees rolled out. It was working to keep them off the changeup, keep them from looking away, but he never really got back on track to work away. And the command was a little shaky, a lot of base hits, and then the defense imploded one inning that led to a lot of the run scoring. So it wasn't sharp, but it was enough to kind of be a good enough start to put them in the ball game. The bullpen really did a good job on the Philly side, and then the offense just gave him the cushion he needed.
1: So the Phillies win it here tonight, the final 11-4. For Doug Glanville, I'm John Chombi, right here in your home for every game of the postseason, Major League Baseball, on ESPN Radio and ESPN app. Now we send it back to Chris Burnett in the studio.
0: Thanks, guys. Great job down there tonight. Up next for these two, New York heads to Chicago to face the AL Central leading White Sox. Philly heads south to face the reeling Miami Marlins. SportsCenter all night, ESPN Radio. And hey, about those Marlins. Padres Marlins wrapped up their series on Sunday. Marlins come in having lost 11 straight, tied with the franchise record that's been done a couple of times in the past. Miami struck first in the second and the third, entered the eighth inning up 3-1.
3: 1-1 ripped in the air to deep right field. Conine's going back. This one, gonna go! Second of the inning, and the Padres have a lead for the first time today. Jackson Merrill and Manny Machado with eighth inning homers, and the Padres lead it 4-3.
0: 97.3 The Fan, Merrill's eighth career game-tying go-ahead home run in the eighth inning or later. That is tied with Anthony Santander and Hunter Goodman for most in MLB since Merrill debuted in 2024. Manny Machado also homered, and the Padres played four in the eighth, entered the ninth up 5-3. Marlins down to their last chance.
4: Is 2-2. Is cut on and missed. A slider in the dirt. Max swung over the top of it, and this ball game comes to a close. The first time in the history of the Marlins franchise, they have dropped 12 in a row, and they become just the second team this year to have a losing streak reach a dozen.
0: 104.3 WQAM, and there you heard it. Marlins, after winning 20 in June, lose their 12th straight after holding a lead for much of the game. It's their 140th team. Excuse me. The Marlins are the 140th team to record a losing streak of 12 plus games in the World Series era. That is since 1903. And the Padres, it's their fifth sweep of the season. First since sweeping the Braves in June. Marlins skipper Clayton McCullough after the game on a tough streak.
5: We're going to meet this head on. I mean, look, there's no hiding from it, you know, so it's just, it's what it is. Like, does anybody feel good? Certainly not. But, you know, to come in here each day and cry about it, make excuses, I don't know what that's going to do. I mean, I think we have a very prideful group that is certainly upset, frustrated, angry about how things are going, but we're the only ones that can change that. And so I think that's where, you know, turn it around and come back tomorrow, and it's going to be staring at us again. And we just got to meet this head on and continue to go, because there's, for me, there's really no other choice.
0: Won't get easier for Miami. Home against the Phillies on Monday night. Dodgers-Mets. Dodgers wrapping up their midseason East Coast swing. L.A. winners of four straight hold the best record in baseball. Had the brooms out and ready at Citi Field. Mets trying to claw their way to at least one dub this weekend. Just 3-7 in their last 10 games. Found a way to strike first in this one, but not before L.A. got it back and some. Dodgers enter the sixth up 3-1. Then New York walked Tyrone Taylor to the dish with two on.
6: 1-1 pitch. Swing and a drive, well hit to left. A lot of distance. If it's fair, it's gone. And there she goes. A three-run homer by Tyrone Taylor. He has done it again. He has been red hot since coming back from injury. It is a three-run homer, his eighth of the year, and the Mets have taken a 4-3 lead over the Dodgers.
0: 880 ESPN New York. That was Taylor's fifth home run this month. Had just three home runs between March and June, and it greased the wheels for New York. Four more crossed in the eighth, and the Mets pile it on to win 8-3. Snap a three-game losing streak, and the Dodgers snap the four-game win streak. Quiet night for LA's big bats. Shohei Ohtani, 1-for-4. Freddie Freeman, 2-for-4. And Mookie Betts, 0-for-4. For the Dodgers, it's their first loss versus the Mets this season. Up until tonight, they were 5-0. SportsCenter all night, ESPN Radio, MLB Hall of Fame enshrinement day on Sunday. Two of the greatest outfielders of their generation and the best power-hitting second baseman in MLB history had their day in Cooperstown. Carlos Beltran, Andrew Jones, and Jeff Kent officially joined the fraternity that is the National Baseball Hall of Fame in an idyllic setting. The three speeches all included messages of gratitude and recognition for those who helped them along the way. Hall of Fame second baseman, NL MVP in 2000, journeyman around the league, Jeff Kent, on the importance of being inducted.
7: You know, a few months ago when my wife and I had a chance to visit the Hall of Fame Museum just a few months ago, I finally realized the weight that this game carries. You know, the halls are filled with stories that you can't experience anywhere else. And to know that I get to be a part of that history, standing alongside the legends that I grew up watching. I've used the word, and I still don't understand it, but overwhelming doesn't even begin to describe it. This day isn't about me, though. This day is about baseball. It's a celebration of baseball, and I just happen to be a part of it. You know, baseball was here long before me. It's gonna be long after I sit back down. But standing up here with these guys sitting behind me, I've never felt more humbled and more grateful in my entire life.
0: And well said there, Jeff. Hall of Fame center fielder Andrew Jones burst onto the scene as just a 19-year-old kid with the Atlanta Braves. He credited his former skipper for helping him reach Cooperstown.
8: Nobody in the Braves organization had a bigger impact on me than manager Bobby Cox. He put a 19-year-old in the World Series in lineup and believed in me. Bobby had confidence in me and helped me become the best player I could have been. He commanded respect, create a winning culture. You play hard, you play to win, and you play always give your honest effort. Simple rules to play the game. For my 12 years with the Braves, he was my only manager. He was like a second father to me. I know he's looking down, laughing, and be so happy for me and my family. Thank you, Bobby.
0: Jones and Cox would go on quite a run during his time in Atlanta. Jones also became the first Hall of Famer from Curaçao, his native country.
8: There's no easy way to get here from the small island of Curaçao, more than 2,000 miles away. But today, Cooperstown and Curaçao are forever joining together. Being the first Hall of Famer from my island is an incredible moment. That's why they make such a memorable day. I'm overjoyed to share this day with people from my homeland. So many people helped me get here, helped me get the journey of loving this game and make it here to the Major League. I want to send a special thank you to Ronnie Chirino and Ennis Mayer. They not make it here, but I want to send a shout out to them. Thank you for making me love the game.
0: And of course, there's Beltran, probably best known for his stint with the New York Mets, hit 41 home runs in 2006. He had this on what it meant to be a Met.
9: Playing for the Mets made me a better man and a better leader. Many of the most meaningful relationships that I was able to build in my career, I did it wearing a Mets uniform. So the Mets cap, what represents to me is growth, and it represents a place where I became the best version of myself. To the Mets fans, thank you for believing in me. You challenged me. You let me know what I needed to be better. And that was a lot of times. I got to hear those boos. Let me tell you that. But I also appreciate your support along the way. To Steve and Alex Cohen, I have to tell you guys that I know this year might not look pretty, but what makes me proud is the culture that you have been able to create. Making players, families, and employee values, and especially myself. Having the experience to experience different chapters in the Mets organization, I have to tell you guys that I have never been prouder to call myself a Met.
0: And this year's class, a class act, three legends, one historic weekend, and a whole lot of plaque room filled up in Cooperstown. Chris Burnett with you on SportsCenter all night. We are now 1 week away from Major League Baseball's highly anticipated trade deadline, set for Monday, August 3rd, 6 p.m. Eastern Time. Teams are shopping. Some are buying. Some are selling. Tarek Skubal continues to be one of the hottest names on the list. ESPN's Doug Glanville joined Game Night to share the latest on what he's hearing with Skubal.
10: I think they can move him. I mean, 8 days from now, if they go 0-8, he's definitely not a Tiger. So if they go 4-4, you know, I mean, that's the problem. They need to run the table to a certain degree to be, okay, we're in this. Now they're in it to win the division. Is that enough? Well, it's enough to get in there and have Skubal on the mound. So they have to convince to be in the position. The division isn't strong, so that's one in their favor. But keep in mind, the longer they keep holding him, it's going to be harder to get much for him on the other side of that. So, but the challenge they have is if they make a move with him, it's a signal to the rest of the team. And it's not a positive one because you're certainly better with Skubal than without.
0: Tigers currently sit 6 games back in the AL Central. Detroit is home against Baltimore and then travels to face the A's ahead of next week's deadline. Will the wins come? Is Skubal a Tiger? Is he sent elsewhere? Keep it right here on ESPN Radio for the latest. And let's hear the buzz from NFL training camp today. That's next. SportsCenter All Night continues. It's ESPN Radio.
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12: People just walk up to me and they'd be like, Matt Jones? That's all they would say. I was like, listen, man, it's a combination that we'll see. We'll see what happens. But down here.

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4: They acquired Myles Garrett, Trent McDuffie, Jalen Watson. 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
1: 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Chris Burnett with you here on SportsCenter All Night. NFL training camps full speed ahead. We focus in on Houston. Top storyline entering Texans camp is QB CJ Stroud. After one of the greatest rookie seasons by an NFL QB in league history, Stroud's encore, it's been too mediocre at best seasons since. The low point was last year's postseason, where he was responsible for 7 turnovers, including a career-high 4 interceptions in the first half of Houston's divisional round playoff loss to the Patriots. Can he return to form? Texans retooled the O-line, brought in 3 new guys up front. The pressure is on, though. Some would say more so than Charlotte's Bryce Young. ESPN's Courtney Cronin on Best Week Ever.
2: Not just the number 1 overall pick from that 2023 class, it's number 2 as well. CJ Stroud.
3: Right,
2: you could
3: put
2: either of them. It's 1A, 1B in terms of pressure for this year. And CJ Stroud had already proven, unlike Bryce Young, I would venture to say that Stroud actually has more pressure on him, because we saw this glimpse of being the franchise quarterback his rookie year when he got the Texans to the playoffs. The lasting image we have of him is throwing 4 interceptions in the first half of that game against the Patriots. Both of these guys are looking to get paid.
1: Indeed they are. Stroud won't have much time to figure it out, though. Texans open 2026 at home against the Bills on September 13th. Heading north, the Green Bay Packers made the playoffs last year for the 3rd straight season, but saw it in with a bad taste in their mouth, falling to division foe Chicago in the playoffs. Linebacker Micah Parsons still rehabbing that ACL, expected to be back midseason. Expectations for this season are tempered. Some think this time next year could be the year, though. ESPN's Gabe Neitzel on Sunday morning.
4: I think the Packers are a year away from being on this list.
3: Okay.
4: To me, if the Packers made the Super Bowl, it would be very similar to the type of run that you just talked about for your Broncos, where everything goes their way. I think they've got a lot of talent, but they've got a lot of question marks. Micah Parsons, don't know when he's going to be coming back. And if he misses more games than expected, what does that do to their record? Does that mean they don't win the division? Now they're a wild card team, having to win 3 on the road. I have too many questions about the Packers to put them on that short list that I would want for teams that can win the Super Bowl.
1: Packers currently have the 2nd shortest odds to win the NFC North, +215 behind Detroit. That according to DraftKings Sportsbook. And a reminder.

0: ESPN is the home for Super Bowl 61, February 14th, 2027, on ESPN ABC and brought to you by the Walt Disney Company. 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SportsCenter All Night, ESPN Radio, back to the Diamond, Rockies, Brewers. Jacob Mizorowski, the Miz, on the bump for Milwaukee. 10-4 this season, and he was at it again against Colorado. Came out laser-focused. Struck out the first seven batters he faced. Set a new franchise record to start a game in the process. We pick it up in the fifth.
1: 3-2. Struck him out swinging with a curveball. A dozen strikeouts for Jacob Mizorowski.
0: 620 WTMJ, already his ninth game with 10-plus Ks this season, most in baseball and tied for the most in a season in Brewers history. He'd strike out the side three times today, joins Paul Skeens as the only pitchers to do it. Milwaukee at the plate in the bottom of the sixth.
1: Going in on Vaughn, 1-2. Fly ball left center, that's got good wood on it, and it's going to be gone. Second home run of the homestand is fourth of the season. Big insurance run tacked on for the Brewers. Makes it 4-1 Milwaukee.
0: And the Brewers would keep the scoring party going until the eighth. They win this one 11-2 on 14 hits. Jacob Mizorowski, first pitcher in the expansion era. That goes back to 1961 with 11 Ks and zero hits in the first four innings of a game. Also, the Miz threw 66 pitches of at least 100 miles per hour today, the most in a single game since pitch tracking became a thing in 2008. Diamondbacks Nationals rubber match in the nation's capital, Arizona, played well since the All-Star break, 7-3 in the last 10 games. D-backs got on the board first, and this one was back and forth for a while, hits everywhere. Then bottom of the fifth, Nationals at the plate.
2: Now the pitch on the way, swung on, driven in the air to right center field. Back goes Tao again, looking up, going, goodbye! Another home run for C.J. Abrams. Bang, zoom, he does it again, number 27. He's driven in three in the game, and he's given the Nationals the lead with four runs home here at the bottom of the fifth inning. It's now the Nationals six, the Diamondbacks four.
0: Nationals Radio Network, that was his second multi-home run game this season, now has nine home runs in July, which is tied with teammate James Wood for the most in baseball this month. And hey, speaking of Wood, he got the memo. We move to the bottom of the eighth.
2: Now the pitch. Wood swings, drives on another one. Deep left center field. It's going. It is gone. Goodbye. Up into the pit. Another two-home run game. And the Nationals reach double digits here at the bottom of the eighth inning. It's Washington 10 and Arizona 5.
0: And there you have it. Nationals win it 10-7. Just up 9-95 in Baltimore. Braves Orioles rubber match of their own. Needed extras in the 11th.
1: Pitch on the way. Rifled through the right side, base hit by Riley. Here comes Mateo. That rolls all the way into the gap. Riley digging for second. Braves take the lead on the double by Riley. 3-2 in the 11th.
0: 680 the Fan, the first go-ahead hit in extra innings since April 28th, and the Braves close it out, win the rubber match 3-2 in 11 innings. Cubs, Pirates. Pirates get the win here 8-7. The loss snapped a three-game losing streak. And Blue Jays, Red Sox. Red Sox steal this one 6-1. More from the Evil Empire's trip to Philly. That's next. SportsCenter All Night continues. 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
1: The Arizona Cardinals and quarterback Jacoby Brissett reached an agreement on a reworked contract that will pay him $15.5 million guaranteed this season, with the chance to make $21 million with incentives. That from a source who told ESPN's Adam Schefter on Sunday. The San Diego Padres used 2 8th-inning home runs to overcome an early 3-run deficit to beat Miami 5-3 on Sunday, extending the Marlins' losing streak to a franchise record 12 games. And Bryson Stott homered, doubled, and drove in 5 runs. NL All-Star catcher starter Christopher Sanchez pitched 6 solid innings, and the Philadelphia Phillies avoided a 3-game sweep with an 11-4 victory over the Yankees on Sunday night. The game heard right here on ESPN Radio.
2: Right-hander comes, set, fires. Swing and a miss, struck him out, and that's the ball game. The Phillies won it. 11-4 the final. Salvage the finale.
1: 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I'm Chris Burnett. You heard the final call there from Yankees Phillies, and what a night it was in Philadelphia. And when you talk about a team effort, you'll think of this one. Bryson Stott homered, doubled, and drove in 5 runs. All-star starter Christopher Sanchez pitched well, gave up 3 runs on 6 hits, struck out 6, and Alec Bohm hit a 3-run double. The win allowed Philly to stop the 4-game skid and stay within reach of NL East leader Atlanta. Despite missing 3 of their top hitters in their lineup, New York skipper Aaron Boone wanted the sweep.
3: You win 2, though, you always want to win that 3rd one. So, obviously you want to win series, and we came here and did that, and that's a good thing. But we got another

0: tough one on a quick turnaround here tomorrow, starting a week in Chicago, and another team that's playing well.
1: And the Yankees offense just hasn't been all that Yankees lately. Missing Judge, Stanton, and now Cody Bellinger after the hamstring on Saturday night. ESPN's own Doug Glanville had more on game night.
2: You know, they have a lot of holes right now, and with Bellinger out, that just not only impacts, you know, his streakiness, but the fact that he's a huge asset defensively when you talk about Yankee Stadium as well, because left field is huge at Yankee Stadium, and you almost need two center fielders. He gives you that versatility, so that's a big blow. Talking to Boone before the game, he was just emphasizing, well, I think our offense can be better, but I also know that when Judge first went down, Goldschmidt went on 2 weeks of just being on fire, and you didn't notice as much the lack of right-handed power and until Goldschmidt started to struggle, and July exposed a lot. Now, they are about 500 without Judge. They're not scoring anywhere close to as many runs, and that's to be expected. But they have a team that can still win because of preventing runs. They have the arms to do it. So, you know, you try to run as far as you can, as fast as you can until Judge possibly gets back. But you also have to prepare for the worst case scenario as this trade deadline comes around the corner.
1: And New York now heads to Chicago to face the AL Central leading White Sox before the trade deadline. Philly heading to South Beach to face the struggling Marlins. Chris Burnett with you here on SportsCenter All Night. We'll stick with baseball. Guardians, Rays. Tampa sitting in the catbird seat, currently the best record in the American League. Cleveland trying to hold on to that third wild card spot at the moment. Rays sent Drew Rasmussen to the mound, going for the sweep, and Rasmussen tossed a gem. This thing was scoreless until the fifth.
3: See what Mullins does, infield all the way in. The first one, he squares and bunts it off to the first base side. Manzardo has it, bobbles, and can't make a play. Everybody's safe, and the Rays take a 1-0 lead.
1: 620 WDAE, Rasmussen was the story, though.
4: And again, Rasmussen throws. Swing, ground ball right to second base. As easy as it gets. The pickup and throw by Palacios in plenty of time. A one-hit shutout through seven for Drew Rasmussen.
1: And that would do it for Rasmussen. Seven total innings, just the one hit for Cleveland, and nine strikeouts. Second game this season with seven innings pitched and zero or one hits allowed. He had two such games in his first six career seasons. Rays get the win 1-0. Rays, 10th series sweep this season. That's the most in baseball. The Guardians, five-game losing streak is their longest of the season. The game finished in just under 2 hours, and it's only the fourth game to finish in under 2 hours, the second involving the Rays. Astros, White Sox, Chicago still holding serve in the AL Central, just ahead of Cleveland. Houston in a battle in the AL West. Tight game here until the sixth, and then the White Sox found the bats. We picked this one up in the eighth.
5: Bullpen, and Murakami launches out into deep right. He's hit two today. 12-3.
1: ESPN 1000, that's 22 home runs. It ties Shohei Ohtani for the second most home runs by a Japanese-born rookie and only trails Kazuma Okamoto. Six RBI is the most in a game in his career, and the Sox get three in the eighth, go on to win 12-3 on 12 hits. The White Sox earned their 55th win in 104th game of the season. They've won 55th game in their 144th game last season. For the White Sox, it's also five home runs are tied for the most hits in a game this season. Royals, Tigers, Kansas City came out swinging and scored two in the opening frame. Grabbed another in the fourth before Detroit got on the board with four in the fifth. Tigers led 4-3 heading to the eighth. Enter Kansas City's Michael Massey.
6: Here's the pitch. Collins runs. Breaking ball hit in the air. Deep right field. McKinstry drifts back. He looks up at the stands. It's out of here. Michael Massey flips this game with one swing. A go-ahead two-run homer. And the Royals go from down one to up one. 5-4 in the top of the eighth inning.
1: 96.5 The Fan. That's Massey's first career go-ahead home run in the seventh inning or later, and it would be enough. Royals beat the Tigers 5-4. For the Royals, they've won back-to-back games versus the Tigers to split the series after losing the first five games at Comerica Park this season. The Tigers, four runs on three hits in the fifth inning, zero runs on five hits the rest of the game. Mariners, Rangers, top two teams in the AL West battle, and Rangers waste no time getting on the board and lead it 3-1 heading into the top of the seventh. Seattle at the plate with two on.
7: The 2-0. Swung on and destroyed. It is high. It is deep. It is gone. Dom Kane's own three-run home run, and the Mariners have the lead. It is 4-3 in the seventh inning. That was the big swing the Mariners have been looking for.
1: Seattle Sports, 7:10 a.m., second career go-ahead home run in the seventh inning or later, and a big swing indeed. It wouldn't be the only one, though. The very next batter.
7: Canzone with the trident in the dugout. Here's the pitch. Swung on. That is blasted right center field. It's high. It's deep. It is gone. Back-to-back blast. That one into the Rangers bullpen. First Dom Canzone, and now Randy Arozarena. It's 5-3 Mariners.
1: The third game this season, the Mariners have had back-to-back home runs, and you can book it after that one. Both teams collect one more, and the Mariners win this one 6-4. Seattle snagged 14 hits, tied for their second most in a game this season. First win at Globe Life Field this season. They were 0-5 entering the day. The Rangers, it's their first loss this year when leading, entering the seventh inning. They were 45-0 before this loss. Were the only team across baseball entering Sunday that had not lost a game in that situation this season. SportsCenter All Night, ESPN Radio.
8: LeBron James is signing with the Philadelphia 76ers.
9: What?
8: On a two-year, $8 million deal with a player option.
10: The Sixers were not even in the picture, were not on the map until Bob Myers and Mike Gansey went out there and traded for Jaylen Brown. So LeBron James looked at that roster.
11: I'm shocked by this. I think this right here puts the Philadelphia 76ers right there with the New York Knicks as the favorites in the Eastern Conference.
1: LeBron James officially signed with the 76ers on Sunday. The two-year, $8 million deal includes a player option and full 15% trade kicker, sources told ESPN's Shams Charania. Despite the news dump on Friday and the shockwave sent around the sports world at King James's decision, there are skeptics. Can this lead to wins right away? Some say yes, some say no. ESPN's Andre Snellings on primetime.
12: The 76ers have, as currently constituted or as constituted before LeBron got there, we never seen them before, right? Like they had already made a major trade. And anytime you bring in, major new players, there's a adjustment period before you see somebody contend. It's very rare that you see a team put together and you just stir and add water and it's a contender. And so when I look at teams, obviously, the Knicks won the championship, the Thunder and the Spurs would have been contenders, on their own, but you put them aside. If you look at the teams that maybe LeBron was considering, I look at a team like Cleveland and they've been right there.
1: They have. Now, believers, they'll say, if anyone can do it, it's LeBron. So what constitutes success here? A playoff berth, conference finals, a ring? Gina Mizell from the Philadelphia Inquirer on Best Week Ever.
13: I think getting past the second round is sort of the first bar that needs to be cleared, because this team has not gotten past the second round since the Allen Iverson 2001 finals team, which I don't know how many people outside of Philly really have wrapped their brain around, that they have not reached the Eastern Conference finals since then, which was now 25 years ago. So Joel Embiid's never gotten past the second round. Tyrese Maxey's never gotten past the second round.
1: Well, LeBron made it clear he's in Philly because it's still there. The drive, the need to win. And Sixers fans, they believe. SportsCenter All Night, ESPN Radio, back inside NFL training camp, and Cardinals QB Jacoby Brissett has ended the holdout. He didn't mince words either when asked about it.
14: What would you say to the people that might be skeptical of your holdout given the record last year?
15: Skeptical about what?
14: The fact that holding out after going 1-11 for a team that struggled a year ago.
15: So what's the question?
14: What would you say to those folks?
15: Could care less. Deal got done.
1: Okay, so he could care less. Head coach Mike LaFleur, pretty direct as well, with all that in the rearview mirror now.
9: Yeah, it's good. You know, happy for him. Happy for our team. You know, and like we said, I mean, it was productive, you know, and so for it to get done now, sooner rather than later, is good.
1: Stay with us for updates throughout camp. We now head north and check in with the New England Patriots. A.J. Brown hype, not dying down anytime soon. Really the opposite with camp opening up. One of the biggest preseason questions in the league, how is this acquisition going to help QB Drake May? Good morning, football's Kyle Brandt on SportsCenter earlier.
16: We have to remember that last year in the regular season, I think Drake May was the best quarterback in football. I voted for him for MVP. He was that good. And now he gets the most talented wide receiver he's ever had, a mercurial guy whose greatest asset might be just how much he wants to prove to the Eagles that he still has it. I get it. Caleb Williams is fun, and he won the NFL dunk contest last year. But as a guy who was born and raised in Chicago, I think Drake May is going to be better than Caleb this year. I don't know if he's going to be cooler. It doesn't matter. Just better. And I think A.J. Brown a massive part of that.
1: I think we all do. Well, that's some serious praise for Drake May, too. Can't blame the hype. Is Brown the secret to a run to Super Bowl 61? We'll find out. We've got the latest for you right here on ESPN Radio. And SEC Media Days in the books in college football. It just means more when SportsCenter All Night continues. 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
1: From 30 for 30 podcast, the betrayal of Shohei Ohtani is the real story behind the scandal that almost ruined it all. On paper, Ipe Mizuhara was Shohei Ohtani's interpreter, but he was so much more than that. 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Check out The Betrayal of Shohei Ohtani. 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Chris Burnett with you here on ESPN Radio. 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
4: Thanks, Chris. A busy Sunday in Major League Baseball, and we start in Baltimore, where it goes extras between the Orioles and Braves, and this would prove to be the game winner. 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
5: Pitch on the way. Rifle through the right side. Base hit by Riley. Here comes Mateo. That rolls all the way into the gap. Riley digging for second. Braves take the lead on the double by Riley. 3-2 in the 11th.
0: Number 4.
4: One of the game's bright young stars had himself a day at the plate in D.C. in a victory over the Diamondbacks. A call on the Nationals radio network.
6: Now the pitch. Woods swings, drives on another one. Deep left center field. It's going, going. It is gone. Goodbye. Up into the pit. Another two-home run game. And the Nationals reach double digits here at the bottom of the eighth inning.
0: Number 3.
4: The Mariners would use the home run ball in Texas to gain ground on the Rangers. The call on Seattle Sports, 7:10 a.m.
7: The 2-0. Swung on and destroyed. It is high. It is deep. It is gone. Tom Canzone's three-run home run, and the Mariners have the lead. It is 4-3 in the seventh inning. That was the big swing the Mariners have been looking for.
0: Number 2.
4: Padres rally in the eighth in Miami to hand the Marlins their 12th straight loss, a 97-3 The Fan.
8: 1-1 ripped in the air to deep right field. Conine's going back. This one, gonna go! Second of the inning, and the Padres have a lead for the first time today. Jackson Merrill and Manny Machado with eighth inning homers, and the Padres lead it 4-3.
0: Number 1.
4: In our top sound, this was the difference maker for the Royals who went over the Tigers in Detroit, a 96-5 The Fan.
9: Here's the pitch. Collins runs, breaking ball hit in the air, deep right field. McKinstry drifts back. He looks up in the stands. It's out of here. Michael Massey flips this game with one swing. A go-ahead two-run homer. And the Royals go from down one to up one. 5-4 in the top of the eighth inning.
1: And that was Massey's first career go-ahead home run in the seventh inning or later, and it would be enough. The Royals beat the Tigers 5-4. SportsCenter All Night, ESPN Radio, college football talking season winding down. Big Ten, the last of the Power Four to go this week in Chicago. SEC Media Days wrapped in Tampa late last week. Big question there, can the SEC get back to the title game? It just means more is hoping that's enough to make it back for the first time since 2022. ESPN's Heather Dinich thinks the SEC has a challenging road in front of it.
10: When you look at the ESPN research that says every team in the SEC, every single one, has at least a 50% chance to lose multiple games. You know, the overarching question is, can the SEC snap the Big Ten streak of national titles? And of course, within the conference, they think they can, but there's also a very real concession. This is going to be a lot more harder, not only to win the SEC, but, you know, to win the national title, obviously.
1: And hey, for the SEC, it starts with that 9-game schedule in effect this season, plus the additional matchup against a quality opponent. It's Georgia and it's Texas atop the preseason list to make a run at it. That, according to DraftKings Sportsbook, we are now just 34 days to kick off of the college football season. SportsCenter All Night, ESPN Radio, wrapping up Sunday's MLB slate, Reds-Cardinals. Both teams getting on the board early, a score of 2-2, would carry us to the end of 9 and then in the 10th.
5: And the 0-1 pitch to Lowe. Swinging a line drive toward left center field. Falling. It's down for a hit. One run home. Here comes Ellie. It's bobbled by Newt Barr. The Reds will get 2. And it is a 3-run 10th. 5-2 Reds.
1: 700 WLW St. Louis got one back in the bottom frame, but it's not enough. The Reds win it 5-3 in 10 innings. For the Reds, they win a road series against the Cardinals for the third time over the last 5 seasons. 11th series over that span. Ellie De La Cruz, 18th home run this season, ties himself for the most by a Reds shortstop through 85 player games of a season. And the Cardinals, 23rd loss when scoring first this season. That's tied for most in baseball with the Mariners and the Tigers. Athletics Twins, bad news for the A's Sunday. All-star catcher Shea Langeliers placed on the IL with a torn meniscus. He is potentially done for the season. And this one felt like it would be all Minnesota still early in the second.
11: Injury delay, a balk, and this ball lined into right field, and that's a base hit. Brooks Lee is going to score. They'll send Austin Martin to throw from right field way up the line. It's a 2-run back of the field single for Ryan Jeffers. It's a 6-0 Minnesota Twins lead, and that's how you keep your foot on the gas.
1: Treasure Island Baseball Network. A's battled back late but couldn't overcome the hole they dug, and the Twins win it 11-8. For the Twins, fourth consecutive home series win, longest such streak this season, and tied for the longest active streak in MLB with the Brewers. Angels Giants, two teams trying to rise from the cellar. Angels struck first, then top of the fourth.
11: Top of the fourth.
5: Here's the pitch, and Adele hits one high, and this ball's well hit out into center, and that one is gone. Joe Adele connects, and Adele's 16th home run of the season. A 2-run shot, some add-on runs, and it's 4-0 Angels.
1: Angels Radio, AM 830. That was his third home run this season of at least 445 feet, a shot. Only Kyle Schwarber has more with 4. The Giants, they made a rally, but they came up short, and the Angels win this one 4-3. For Mike Trout, it's his first 4-hit game since April, and that was at Texas, the 21st of his career. Jorge Soler, home run snaps a 20-game home run drought, his longest over the last 5 seasons. The Giants are now the only team in baseball without a 3-game series sweep this season. And they also fall to 10-17 in one-run games this season, third worst in baseball. SportsCenter All Night, ESPN Radio. We mentioned the Big Ten Media Days coming up, the last of the Power Four. They will run from July 28th to 30th at the Hilton Chicago. Ohio State up Wednesday. The evil empire in the city of brotherly love. That one, SportsCenter All Night continues. It's ESPN Radio.
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1: The Yankees and Phillies conclude their series in Philly.
2: Line drive out towards left center field. Base hit. It's going to score all three. Schwarber in, Harper in, Marsh comes in.
1: A new class gets enshrined in Cooperstown.
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1: The Marlins struggles continue.
4: Konine's going back. This one, going to go. Second of the inning, and the Padres have a lead.
1: Plus, we have the latest news from the offseason in the NFL.
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6: Coming up, the evil empire goes for the sweep in the city of brotherly love. 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Team setting the wrong kind of franchise records. A day to be remembered in Cooperstown, and LeBron James officially official. We take you right to the ballpark, though. Yankees-Phillies on Sunday Night Baseball, heard right here on ESPN Radio. Two teams looking up from second place in their respective divisions. New York holding pace behind Toronto in the AL East, despite no Aaron Judge, no Giancarlo Stanton, and as of today, no Cody Bellinger. Day-to-day with a left hamstring suffered on Saturday night. Phillies 5.5 back of the Braves in the NL East and falling. Lost four straight, hoping to avoid a Yankee sweep this weekend. Put their ace on the hill tonight, Christopher Sanchez, to face New York's Will Warren. And the struggle started early for Warren. 1-0 Philly in the second. Enter Bryson Stott.
7: The pitch. Swing and a ball drilled. Right field on a line towards the wall. And over the wall and gone. It just snuck over the high wall and right. And for Stott, his eighth of the season, a line drive solo homer. And the Phillies have a 2-0 lead.
6: And Stott stayed at it after an Alec Bohm three-run double made it 5-0 Phillies in the third. Stott was back at the dish.
7: Warren deals. And a line drive, base hit, right field. Charging Dominguez, racing around third, and the plate is Bohm. He is in. It's an RBI single, and the Phillies lead it 6-0.
6: Stott's five RBI are tied for the most in a game in his career. Yankees not able to get anything going. Then we enter the fifth, and the momentum shifts a little bit.
7: Here comes the 2-0. Line drive, base hit, left field. Over towards the line, Marshall pick it up, Volpe racing for second. The throw is too late, RBI double, and the Yankees are within three at 6-3.
6: But leave it to the Phillies to say, we see ya. Now watch this, bottom of the sixth.
7: Next offering, line, base hit into left field. In to score is De La Cruz, Trey Turner, an RBI single. And the Phillies lead it 7-3.
6: Big hit from Turner. Sanchez did not return and ended his night tossing six innings, gave up three runs on six hits, six strikeouts, and the Phillies slammed the door on the Yankees' efforts to sweep. Win this one 11-4. Snap that four-game losing streak in the process. Sanchez collects his 13th win of the season, most in baseball. And the 1.28 ERA at home, also best in the bigs. New York's Will Warren gave up six earned runs, tied for the most allowed by any Yankees starter in a game this season. John Shombi and Doug Glanville had the call here on ESPN Radio. Let's head to Philly to check in with the guys. Take it away, John.
7: Chris, thanks so much. The Phillies beat the Yankees 11-4 in the final, and I guess you'd start with the offense. Bohm and Stott combined to knock in 9 of the 11 runs in a Phillies offense that's been looking for some answers. They found some on Sunday night.
8: Yeah, they really did. And the middle of the order almost table set for those guys. And a lot of guys were on base consistently, whether Schwarber, Harper, Marsh. They found their ways on base, and Bohm just got the big hit that cleared the bases. And that set the tone offensively. So every inning, it just seemed like there was some Phillies on base creating havoc. A lot of extra base hits early in the game. Even the bottom of the order, from the eight hole, they got three base hits. So everybody was in the Yankees' face from offensive side, and the Yankees just could not keep the Phillies off the bases.
7: What'd you think of Christopher Sanchez?
8: Sanchez was a little bit off in the sense of different approach. He was trying to attack in with the seven righties that the Yankees rolled out. It was working to keep them off the changeup, keep them from looking away, but he never really got back on track to work away. And the command was a little shaky, a lot of base hits, and then the defense imploded one inning that led to a lot of the run scoring. So it wasn't sharp, but it was enough to kind of be a good enough start to put them in the ballgame. The bullpen really did a good job on the Philly side, and then the offense just gave him the cushion he needed.
7: So the Phillies win it here tonight, the final 11-4 for Doug Glanville. I'm John Ciambi, right here in your home for every game of the postseason, Major League Baseball on ESPN Radio and the ESPN app. Now we send it back to Chris Burnett in the studio.
6: Thanks, guys. Great job down there tonight. Up next for these two, New York heads to Chicago to face the AL Central leading White Sox. Philly heads south to face the reeling Miami Marlins. SportsCenter all night, ESPN Radio. And hey, about those Marlins. Padres Marlins wrapped up their series on Sunday. Marlins come in having lost 11 straight, tied with the franchise record that's been done a couple of times in the past. Miami struck first in the second and the third, entered the eighth inning up 3-1.
9: 1-1 ripped in the air to deep right field. Codine's going back. This one, gonna go! Second of the inning, and the Padres have a lead for the first time today. Jackson Merrill and Manny Machado with eighth inning homers, and the Padres lead it 4-3.
6: 97.3 The Fan, Merrill's eighth career game-tying go-ahead home run in the eighth inning or later. That is tied with Anthony Santander and Hunter Goodman for most in MLB since Merrill debuted in 2024. Manny Machado also homered, and the Padres played four in the eighth, entered the ninth up 5-3. Marlins down to their last chance.
10: Here's 2-2. Is cut on a miss. The slider in the dirt. Max swung over the top of it. And this ball game comes to a close. The first time in the history of the Marlins franchise, they have dropped 12 in a row. And they become just the second team this year to have a losing streak reach a dozen.
6: 104.3 WQAM. And there you heard it. Marlins, after winning 20 in June, lose their 12th straight after holding a lead for much of the game. It's their 140th team. Excuse me. The Marlins are the 140th team to record a losing streak of 12 plus games in the World Series era. That is since 1903. And the Padres, it's their fifth sweep of the season. First since sweeping the Braves in June. Marlins skipper Clayton McCullough after the game on a tough streak.
11: We're going to meet this head on. I mean, look, there's no hiding from it, you know, so it's just, it's what it is. Like, does anybody feel good? Certainly not. But, you know, to come in here each day and cry about it, make excuses, I don't know what that's going to do. I mean, I think we have a very prideful group that is certainly upset, frustrated, angry about how things are going, but we're the only ones that can change that. And so I think that's where, you know, turn it around and come back tomorrow, and it's going to be staring at us again. And we just got to meet this head on and continue to go, because there's, for me, there's really no other choice.
6: Won't get easier for Miami. Home against the Phillies on Monday night. Dodgers-Mets. Dodgers wrapping up their midseason East Coast swing. L.A. winners of four straight, hold the best record in baseball. Had the brooms out and ready at Citi Field. Mets trying to claw their way to at least one dub this weekend. Just 3-7 in their last 10 games. Found a way to strike first in this one, but not before L.A. got it back and some. Dodgers enter the sixth up 3-1. And then New York walked Tyrone Taylor to the dish with two on.
12: 1-1 pitch. Swing and a drive, well hit to left. Lot of distance. If it's fair, it's gone. And there she goes. A three-run homer by Tyrone Taylor. He has done it again. He has been red hot since coming back from injury. It is a three-run homer, his eighth of the year, and the Mets have taken a 4-3 lead over the Dodgers.
6: 880 ESPN New York. That was Taylor's fifth home run this month. Had just three home runs between March and June, and it greased the wheels for New York. Four more crossed in the eighth, and the Mets pile it on to win 8-3. Snap a three-game losing streak, and the Dodgers snap the four-game win streak. Quiet night for LA's big bats. Shohei Ohtani, 1-4. Freddie Freeman, 2-4. And Mookie Betts, 0-4. For the Dodgers, it's their first loss versus the Mets this season. Up until tonight, they were 5 and O's. SportsCenter All Night, ESPN Radio, MLB Hall of Fame Enshrinement Day on Sunday. Two of the greatest outfielders of their generation and the best power-hitting second baseman in MLB history had their day in Cooperstown. Carlos Beltran, Andruw Jones, and Jeff Kent officially joined the fraternity that is the National Baseball Hall of Fame. In an idyllic setting, the three speeches all included messages of gratitude and recognition for those who helped them along the way. Hall of Fame second baseman, NL MVP in 2000, journeyman around the league, Jeff Kent, on the importance of being inducted.
13: You know, a few months ago when my wife and I had a chance to visit the Hall of Fame Museum just a few months ago, I finally realized the weight that this game carries. You know, the halls are filled with stories that you can't experience anywhere else. And to know that I get to be a part of that history, standing alongside the legends that I grew up watching, I've used the word and I still don't understand it, but overwhelming doesn't even begin to describe it. This day isn't about me, though. This day is about baseball. It's a celebration of baseball, and I just happen to be a part of it. You know, baseball was here long before me. It's going to be long after I sit back down. But standing up here with these guys sitting behind me, I've never felt more humbled and more grateful in my entire life.
6: And well said there, Jeff. Hall of Fame center fielder Andruw Jones burst onto the scene as just a 19-year-old kid with the Atlanta Braves. He credited his former skipper for helping him reach Cooperstown.
3: Nobody in the Braves organization had a bigger impact on me than manager Bobby Cox. He put a 19-year-old in the World Series in lineup and believed in me. Bobby had confidence in me and helped me become the best player I could have been. He commanded respect, create a winning culture. You play hard, you play to win, and you play always give your honest effort. Simple rules to play the game. For my 12 years with the Braves, he was my only manager. He was like a second father to me. I know he's looking down, laughing, and be so happy for me and my family. Thank you, Bobby.
6: Jones and Cox would go on quite a run during his time in Atlanta. Jones also became the first Hall of Famer from Curaçao, his native country.
3: There's no easy way to get here from the small island of Curaçao, more than 2,000 miles away. But today, Cooperstown and Curaçao are forever joined together. Being the first Hall of Famer from my island is an incredible moment. That's why they make such a memorable day. I'm overjoyed to share this day with people from my homeland. So many people helped me get here, helped me get the journey of loving this game and make it here to the Major League. I want to send a special thank you to Ronnie Chirino and Ennis Mayer. They not make it here, but I want to send a shout out to them. Thank you for making me love the game.
6: And of course, there's Beltran, probably best known for his stint with the New York Mets, hit 41 home runs in 2006. He had this on what it meant to be a Met.
14: Playing for the Mets made me a better man and a better leader. Many of the most meaningful relationships that I was able to build in my career, I did it wearing a Mets uniform. So the Mets cap, what it represents to me is growth, and it represents a place where I became the best version of myself. To the Mets fans, thank you for believing in me. You challenged me. You let me know what I needed to be better. And that was a lot of times. I get to hear those boos. Let me tell you that. But I also appreciate your support along the way. To Steve and Alex Cohen, I have to tell you guys that I know this year might not look pretty, but what makes me proud is the culture that you have been able to create, making players, families, and employee values, and especially myself. Having the experience to experience different chapters in the Mets organization, I have to tell you guys that I have never been prouder to call myself a Met.
6: And this year's class, a class act, three legends, one historic weekend, and a whole lot of plaque room filled up in Cooperstown. Chris Burnett with you on SportsCenter All Night. We are now 1 week away from Major League Baseball's highly anticipated trade deadline set for Monday, August 3rd, 6 p.m. Eastern Time. Teams are shopping. Some are buying. Some are selling. Tarek Skubal continues to be one of the hottest names on the list. ESPN's Doug Glanville joined Game Night to share the latest on what he's hearing with Skubal.
15: I think they can move him. I mean, 8 days from now, if they go 0-8, he's definitely not a Tiger. So if they go 4-4, you know, I mean, that's the problem. They need to run the table to a certain degree to be, okay, we're in this. Now, they're in it to win the division. Is that enough? Well, it's enough to get in there and have Skubal on the mound. So they have to convince to be in the position. The division isn't strong, so that's one in their favor. But keep in mind, the longer they keep holding him, it's going to be harder to get much for him on the other side of that. So, but the challenge they have is if they make a move with him, it's a signal to the rest of the team, and it's not a positive one because you're certainly better with Skubal than without.
6: Tigers currently sit 6 games back in the AL Central. Detroit is home against Baltimore and then travels to face the A's ahead of next week's deadline. Will the wins come? Is Skubal a Tiger? Is he sent elsewhere? Keep it right here on ESPN Radio for the latest. And let's hear the buzz from NFL training camp today. That's next. 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It's ESPN Radio.
16: 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We'll discuss Monday, 6 a.m. Eastern on Unsportsmanlike.
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1: 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Chris Burnett with you here on SportsCenter All Night. NFL training camps full speed ahead. We focus in on Houston. Top storyline entering Texans camp is QB CJ Stroud. After one of the greatest rookie seasons by an NFL QB in league history, Stroud's encore, it's been too mediocre at best seasons since. The low point was last year's postseason, where he was responsible for 7 turnovers, including a career-high 4 interceptions in the first half of Houston's divisional round playoff loss to the Patriots. Can he return to form? Texans retooled the O-line, brought in 3 new guys up front. The pressure is on, though. Some would say more so than Charlotte's Bryce Young. ESPN's Courtney Cronin on Best Week Ever.
2: Not just the number one overall pick from that 2023 class, it's number two as well. CJ Stroud. Put either of them. It's 1A, 1B in terms of pressure for this year. And CJ Stroud had already proven, unlike Bryce Young, I would venture to say that Stroud actually has more pressure on him, because we saw this glimpse of being the franchise quarterback his rookie year when he got the Texans to the playoffs. The lasting image we have of him is throwing 4 interceptions in the first half of that game against the Patriots. Both of these guys are looking to get paid.
1: Indeed they are. Stroud won't have much time to figure it out, though. Texans open 2026 at home against the Bills on September 13th. Heading north, the Green Bay Packers made the playoffs last year for the 3rd straight season, but saw it end with a bad taste in their mouth, falling to division foe Chicago in the playoffs. Linebacker Micah Parsons still rehabbing that ACL, expected to be back midseason. Expectations for this season are tempered. Some think this time next year could be the year, though. ESPN's Gabe Neitzel on Sunday morning.
3: I think the Packers are a year away from being on this list.
4: Okay.
3: To me, if the Packers made the Super Bowl, it would be very similar to the type of run that you just talked about for your Broncos, where everything goes their way. I think they've got a lot of talent, but they've got a lot of question marks. Micah Parsons, don't know when he's going to be coming back. And if he misses more games than expected, what does that do to their record? Does that mean they don't win the division? Now they're a wild card team, having to win 3 on the road. I have too many questions about the Packers to put them on that short list that I would want for teams that can win the Super Bowl.
1: Packers currently have the 2nd shortest odds to win the NFC North, plus 215 behind Detroit. That according to DraftKings Sportsbook. And a reminder, ESPN is the home for Super Bowl 61, February 14th, 2027 on ESPN ABC, and brought to you by the Walt Disney Company. The countdown starts now. SportsCenter All Night, ESPN Radio, back to the Diamond, Rockies, Brewers. Jacob Mizorowski, the Miz, on the bump for Milwaukee. 10-4 this season, and he was at it again against Colorado. Came out late.

0: Are focused. Struck out the first seven batters he faced, set a new franchise record to start a game in the process. We pick it up in the fifth.
1: 3-2. Struck him out swinging with a curveball. A dozen strikeouts for Jacob Mizorowski.
0: 620 WTMJ, already his ninth game with 10-plus Ks this season, most in baseball and tied for the most in a season in Brewers history. He'd strike out the side three times today, joins Paul Skeens as the only pitchers to do it. Milwaukee at the plate in the bottom of the sixth.
1: Going in on Vaughn, 1-2. Fly ball left center, that's got good wood on it, and it's going to be gone. Second home run of the homestand is fourth of the season. Big insurance run tacked on for the Brewers. Makes it 4-1 Milwaukee.
0: And the Brewers would keep the scoring party going until the eighth. They win this one 11-2 on 14 hits. Jacob Mizorowski, first pitcher in the expansion era. That goes back to 1961 with 11 Ks and zero hits in the first four innings of a game. Also, the Miz threw 66 pitches of at least 100 miles per hour today, the most in a single game since pitch tracking became a thing in 2008. Diamondbacks Nationals rubber match in the nation's capital. Arizona played well since the All-Star break, 7-3 in the last 10 games. D-backs got on the board first, and this one was back and forth for a while. Hits everywhere. Then bottom of the fifth, Nationals at the plate.
2: Now the pitch on the way, swung on, driven in the air to right center field. Back goes Tao again, looking up, going, goodbye! Another home run for C.J. Abrams. Bang, zoom, he does it again, number 27. He's driven in three in the game, and he's given the Nationals the lead with four runs home here at the bottom of the fifth inning. It's now the Nationals 6, the Diamondbacks 4.
0: Nationals Radio Network, that was his second multi-home run game this season, now has 9 home runs in July, which is tied with teammate James Wood for the most in baseball this month. And hey, speaking of Wood, he got the memo. We move to the bottom of the eighth.
2: Now the pitch. Wood swings, drives on another one. Deep left center field. It's going. It is gone. Goodbye. Up into the pit. Another two-home run game. And the Nationals reach double digits here at the bottom of the eighth inning. It's Washington 10 and Arizona 5.
0: And there you have it. Nationals win it 10-7. Just up 995 in Baltimore. Braves Orioles rubber match of their own. Needed extras in the 11th.
3: Pitch on the way. Rifled through the right side, base hit by Riley. Here comes Mateo. That rolls all the way into the gap. Riley digging for second. Braves take the lead on the double by Riley. 3-2 in the 11th.
0: 680 the Fan, the first go-ahead hit in extra innings since April 28th, and the Braves close it out, win the rubber match 3-2 in 11 innings. Cubs, Pirates. Pirates get the win here 8-7. The loss snapped a three-game losing streak. And Blue Jays, Red Sox. Red Sox steal this one 6-1. More from the Evil Empire's trip to Philly. That's next. SportsCenter All Night continues. 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
1: The Arizona Cardinals and quarterback Jacoby Brissett reached an agreement on a reworked contract that will pay him $15.5 million guaranteed this season, with the chance to make $21 million with incentives. That from a source who told ESPN's Adam Schefter on Sunday. The San Diego Padres used 2 8th-inning home runs to overcome an early 3-run deficit to beat Miami 5-3 on Sunday, extending the Marlins' losing streak to a franchise record 12 games. And Bryson Stott homered, doubled, and drove in 5 runs. NL All-Star catcher starter Christopher Sanchez pitched 6 solid innings, and the Philadelphia Phillies avoided a 3-game sweep with an 11-4 victory over the Yankees on Sunday night. The game heard right here on ESPN Radio.
2: Right-hander comes, set, fires. Swing and a miss, struck him out, and that's the ball game. The Phillies won it. 11-4 the final. Salvage the finale.
1: 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I'm Chris Burnett. You heard the final call there from Yankees Phillies, and what a night it was in Philadelphia. And when you talk about a team effort, you'll think of this one. Bryson Stott homered, doubled, and drove in 5 runs. All-star starter Christopher Sanchez pitched well, gave up 3 runs on 6 hits, struck out 6, and Alec Bohm hit a 3-run double. The win allowed Philly to stop the 4-game skid and stay within reach of NL East leader Atlanta. Despite missing 3 of their top hitters in their lineup, New York skipper Aaron Boone wanted the sweep.
3: You win 2, though, you always want to win that 3rd one. So, obviously you want to win series, and we came here and did that, and that's a good thing. But we got another tough one on a quick turnaround here tomorrow, starting a week in Chicago, and another team that's playing well.
1: And the Yankees offense just hasn't been all that Yankees lately, missing Judge, Stanton, and now Cody Bellinger after the hamstring on Saturday night. ESPN's own Doug Glanville had more on game night.
4: You know, they have a lot of holes right now, and with Bellinger out, that just not only impacts

0: you know, his streakiness, but the fact that he's a huge asset defensively when you talk about Yankee Stadium as well, because left field is huge at Yankee Stadium, and you almost need two center fielders. He gives you that versatility, so that's a big blow. Talking to Boone before the game, he was just emphasizing, well, I think our offense can be better, but I also know that when Judge first went down, Goldschmidt went on 2 weeks of just being on fire, and you didn't notice as much the lack of right-handed power and until Goldschmidt started to struggle, and July exposed a lot. Now, they are about 500 without Judge. They're not scoring anywhere close to as many runs, and that's to be expected. But they have a team that can still win because they're preventing runs. They have the arms to do it. So, you know, you try to run as far as you can, as fast as you can until Judge possibly gets back. But you also have to prepare for the worst case scenario as this trade deadline comes around the corner.
1: And New York now heads to Chicago to face the AL Central leading White Sox before the trade deadline. Philly heading to South Beach to face the struggling Marlins. Chris Burnett with you here on SportsCenter All Night. We'll stick with baseball. Guardians, Rays, Tampa sitting in the catbird seat, currently the best record in the American League. Cleveland trying to hold on to that third wild card spot at the moment. Rays sent Drew Rasmussen to the mound, going for the sweep, and Rasmussen tossed a gem. This thing was scoreless until the fifth.
2: See what Mullins does, infield all the way in. The first one, he squares and bunts it off to the first base side. Manzardo has it, bobbles, and can't make a play. Everybody's safe, and the Rays take a 1-0 lead.
1: 620 WDAE, Rasmussen was the story, though.
3: And again, Rasmussen throws. Swing, ground ball right to second base. As easy as it gets. The pickup and throw by Palacios in plenty of time. A one-hit shutout through seven for Drew Rasmussen.
1: And that would do it for Rasmussen. Seven total innings, just the one hit for Cleveland, and nine strikeouts. Second game this season with seven innings pitched and zero or one hits allowed. He had two such games in his first six career seasons. Rays get the win 1-0. Rays, 10th series sweep this season. That's the most in baseball. The Guardians, five-game losing streak is their longest of the season. The game finished in just under 2 hours. And it's only the fourth game to finish in under 2 hours, the second involving the Rays. Astros, White Sox, Chicago still hold and serve in the AL Central, just ahead of Cleveland. Houston in a battle in the AL West. Tight game here until the sixth, and then the White Sox found the bats. We picked this one up in the eighth.
4: Bullpen, and Murakami launches out into deep right. He's hit two today, 12-3.
1: ESPN 1000, that's 22 home runs. It ties Shohei Ohtani for the second most home runs by a Japanese-born rookie and only trails Kazuma Okamoto. Six RBI is the most in a game in his career, and the Sox get three in the eighth, go on to win 12-3 on 12 hits. The White Sox earned their 55th win and 104th game of the season. They've won 55th game in their 144th game last season. For the White Sox, it's also five home runs are tied for the most hits in a game this season. Royals, Tigers, Kansas City came out swinging and scored two in the opening frame. Grabbed another in the fourth before Detroit got on the board with four in the fifth. Tigers led 4-3 heading to the eighth. Enter Kansas City's Michael Massey.
5: Here's the pitch. Collins runs. Breaking ball hit in the air. Deep right field. McKinstry drifts back. He looks up in the stands. It's out of here! Michael flips this game with one swing, a go-ahead two-run homer, and the Royals go from down one to up one, 5-4 in the top of the eighth inning.
1: 96.5 The Fan, that's Massey's first career go-ahead home run in the seventh inning or later, and it would be enough. Royals beat the Tigers 5-4. For the Royals, they've won back-to-back games versus the Tigers to split the series after losing the first five games at Comerica Park this season. The Tigers, four runs on three hits in the fifth inning, zero runs on five hits the rest of the game. Mariners, Rangers, top two teams in the AL West battling. Rangers waste no time getting on the board and lead it 3-1, heading into the top of the seventh. Seattle at the plate with two on.
6: The 2-0.
4: Swung on and destroyed. It is high. It is deep. It is gone. Dumb can zone three. Have the lead. It is 4-3 in the seventh inning.
1: Seattle Sports, 7:10 a.m. Second career go-ahead home run in the seventh inning or later, and a big swing indeed. It wouldn't be the only one, though. The very next batter.
6: Canzone with the trident in the dugout. Here's the pitch. Swung on. That is blasted right center field. It's high. It's deep. It is gone. Back-to-back blast. That one into the Rangers bullpen. First dump, Canzone, and now Randy Arozarena. It's 5-3 Mariners.
1: The third game this season, the Mariners have had back-to-back home runs, and you can book it after that one. Both teams collect one more, and the Mariners win this one 6-4. Seattle snagged 14 hits, tied for their second most in a game this season. First win at Globe Life Field this season. They were 0-5 entering the day. The Rangers, it's their first loss this year when leading, entering the seventh inning. They were 45-0 before this loss. We're the only team across baseball entering Sunday that had not lost a game in that situation this season. SportsCenter All Night, ESPN Radio.
7: LeBron James is signing with the Philadelphia 76ers.
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7: On a two-year, $8 million deal with a player option.
9: The Sixers were not even in the picture, were not on the map until Bob Myers and Mike Gansey went out there and traded for Jaylen Brown. So LeBron James looked at that roster.
10: I'm shocked by this. I think this right here puts the Philadelphia 76ers right there with the New York Knicks as the favorites in the Eastern Conference.
1: LeBron James officially signed with the 76ers on Sunday. The two-year, $8 million deal includes a player option and full 15% trade kicker, sources told ESPN Shams Charania. Despite the news dump on Friday and the shockwaves sent around the sports world at King James's decision, there are skeptics. Can this lead to wins right away? Some say yes, some say no. ESPN's Andre Snellings on primetime.
11: The 76ers have, as currently constituted, or as constituted before LeBron got there, we never seen them before, right? Like they had already made a major trade. And anytime you bring in, major new players, there's a adjustment period before you see somebody contend. It's very rare that you see a team put together and you just stir and add water and it's a contender. And so when I look at teams, obviously, the Knicks won the championship, the Thunder and the Spurs would have been contenders, on their own, but you put them aside. If you look at the teams that maybe LeBron was considering, I look at a team like Cleveland and they've been right there.
1: They have. Now, believers, they'll say, if anyone can do it, it's LeBron. So what constitutes success here? A playoff berth, conference finals, a ring? Gina Mizell from the Philadelphia Inquirer on Best Week Ever.
12: I think getting past the second round is sort of the first bar that needs to be cleared, because this team has not gotten past the second round since the Allen Iverson 2001 finals team, which I don't know how many people outside of Philly really have wrapped their brain around, that they have not reached the Eastern Conference finals since then, which was now 25 years ago. So Joel Embiid's never gotten past the second round. Tyrese Maxey's never gotten past the second round.
1: Well, LeBron made it clear he's in Philly because it's still there. The drive, the need to win. And Sixers fans, they believe. SportsCenter All Night, ESPN Radio, back inside NFL training camp, and Cardinals QB Jacoby Brissett has ended the holdout. He didn't mince words either when asked about it.
13: What would you say to the people that might be skeptical of your holdout given the record last year?
14: Skeptical about what?
13: The fact that holding out after going 1-11 for a team that struggled a year ago.
14: So what's the question?
13: What would you say to those folks?
14: Could care less. Deal got done.
1: Okay, so he could care less. Head coach Mike LaFleur, pretty direct as well, with all that in the rearview mirror now.
15: Yeah, it's good. You know, happy for him, happy for our team. You know, and like we said, I mean, it was productive, you know, and so for it to get done now, sooner rather than later, is good.
1: Stay with us for updates throughout camp. We now head north and check in with the New England Patriots. A.J. Brown hype? Not dying down anytime soon. Really the opposite with camp opening up. One of the biggest preseason questions in the league: how is this acquisition going to help QB Drake May? Good morning, football's Kyle Brandt on SportsCenter earlier.
8: We have to remember that last year in the regular season, I think Drake May was the best quarterback in football. I voted for him for MVP. He was that good. And now he gets the most talented wide receiver he's ever had, a mercurial guy whose greatest asset might be just how much he wants to prove to the Eagles that he still has it. I get it. Caleb Williams is fun, and he won the NFL dunk contest last year. But as a guy who was born and raised in Chicago, I think Drake May is going to be better than Caleb this year. I don't know if he's going to be cooler. It doesn't matter. Just better. And I think A.J. Brown's a massive part of that.
1: I think we all do. Well, that's some serious praise for Drake May, too. Can't blame the hype. Is Brown the secret to a run to Super Bowl 61? We'll find out. We've got the latest for you right here on ESPN Radio. And SEC Media Days in the books in college football. 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
3: 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Y'all are complaining about the fact that he disparaged the WNBA this weekend. 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

0: 30 for 30 podcast, the betrayal of Shohei Ohtani is the real story behind the scandal that almost ruined it all. On paper, Ipe Mizuhara was Shohei Ohtani's interpreter, but he was so much more than that. They were a team, closer than brothers, until it all went horribly wrong. The betrayal of Shohei Ohtani tells the story of a relationship that detonated into one of sport's biggest scandals. Check out The Betrayal of Shohei Ohtani. The first two episodes are out on Tuesday, July 28th, and then episodes 3 through 6 follow on subsequent Thursdays and Tuesdays. Chris Burnett with you here on ESPN Radio. 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
5: Pitch on the way. Rifled through the right side, base hit by Riley. Here comes Mateo. That rolls all the way into the gap. Riley digging for second. Braves take the lead on the double by Riley. 3-2 in the 11th.
1: Number 4.
4: One of the game's bright young stars had himself a day at the plate in D.C. in a victory over the Diamondbacks. The call on the Nationals radio network.
6: Now the pitch. Wood swings, drives on another one. Deep left center field. It's going, going. It is gone. Goodbye. Up into the pit. Another two-home run game. And the Nationals reach double digits here at the bottom of the eighth inning.
1: Number 3.
4: Mariners would use the home run ball in Texas to gain ground on the Rangers. The call on Seattle Sports, 7:10 a.m.
7: The 2-0. Swung on and destroyed. It is high. It is deep. It is gone. Dom Canzone, 3-run home run. And the Mariners have the lead. It is 4-3 in the 7th inning. That was the big swing the Mariners have been looking for.
1: Number 2.
4: Padres rally in the 8th in Miami to hand the Marlins their 12th straight loss, a 97-3 The Fan.
8: 1-1 ripped in the air to deep right field. Conine's going back. This one, gonna go! Second of the inning, and the Padres have a lead for the first time today. Jackson Merrill and Manny Machado with 8th inning homers, and the Padres lead it 4-3.
1: Number 1.
4: In our top sound, this was the difference maker for the Royals who went over the Tigers in Detroit, a 96-5 The Fan.
5: Here's the pitch. Collins runs. Breaking ball hit in the air. Deep right field. McKinstry drifts back. He looks up in the stands. It's out of here. Michael Massey flips this game with one swing. A go-ahead two-run homer. And the Royals go from down one to up one. 5-4 in the top of the eighth inning.
0: And that was Massey's first career go-ahead home run in the 7th inning or later, and it would be enough. The Royals beat the Tigers 5-4. SportsCenter All Night, ESPN Radio, college football talking season winding down. Big Ten, the last of the Power Four to go this week in Chicago. SEC Media Days wrapped in Tampa late last week. Big question there, can the SEC get back to the title game? It just means more is hoping that's enough to make it back for the first time since 2022. ESPN's Heather Dinich thinks the SEC has a challenging road in front of it.
9: When you look at the ESPN research that says every team in the SEC, every single one, has at least a 50% chance to lose multiple games. You know, the overarching question is, can the SEC snap the Big Ten streak of national titles? And of course, within the conference, they think they can, but there's also a very real concession. This is going to be a lot more harder, not only to win the SEC, but, you know, to win the national title, obviously.
0: And hey, for the SEC, it starts with that 9-game schedule in effect this season, plus the additional matchup against a quality opponent. It's Georgia and it's Texas atop the preseason list to make a run at it. That, according to DraftKings Sportsbook, we are now just 34 days to kick off of the college football season. SportsCenter All Night, ESPN Radio, wrapping up Sunday's MLB slate, Reds-Cardinals. Both teams getting on the board early. A score of 2-2 would carry us to the end of 9 and then in the 10th.
10: And the 0-1 pitch to Lowe. Swinging a line drive toward left center field. Falling. It's down for a hit. One run home. Here comes Ellie. It's bobbled by Newt Barr. The Reds will get two. And it is a three-run tenth. 5-2 Reds.
0: 700 WLW. St. Louis got one back in the bottom frame, but it's not enough. The Reds win it 5-3 in 10 innings. For the Reds, they win a road series against the Cardinals for the third time over the last five seasons. 11th series over that span. Ellie De La Cruz, 18th home run this season, ties himself for the most by a Reds shortstop through 85 player games of a season. And the Cardinals, 23rd loss when scoring first this season. That's tied for most in baseball with the Mariners and the Tigers. Athletics Twins, bad news for the A's Sunday. All-star catcher Shea Langelier is placed on the IL with a torn meniscus. He is potentially done for the season. And this one felt like it would be all Minnesota still early in the second.
11: Injury delay. A balk, and this ball lined into right field, and that's a base hit. Brooks Lee is going to score. He'll send Austin Martin to throw from right field way up the line. It's a two-run back-of-the-field single for Ryan Jeffers. It's a 6-0 Minnesota Twins lead, and that's how you keep your foot on the gas.
0: Treasure Island Baseball Network. A's battled back late but couldn't overcome the hole they dug, and the Twins win it 11-8. For the Twins, fourth consecutive home series win, longest such streak this season, and tied for the longest active streak in MLB with the Brewers. Angels, Giants, two teams trying to rise from the cellar. Angels struck first, then top of the fourth.
11: Top of the fourth.
12: Here's the pitch, and Adell hits one high, and this ball's well hit out into center, and that one is gone. Joe Adell connects. And Adell's 16th home run of the season, a two-run shot, some add-on runs, and it's 4-0 Angels.
0: Angels Radio, AM 830. That was his third home run this season of at least 445 feet, a shot. Only Kyle Schwarber has more with four. The Giants, they made a rally, but they came up short, and the Angels win this one 4-3. For Mike Trout, it's his first four-hit game since April, and that was at Texas, the 21st of his career. Jorge Soler, home run snaps a 20-game home run drought, his longest over the last five seasons. The Giants are now the only team in baseball without a three-game series sweep this season, and they also fall to 10-17 in one-run games this season, third worst in baseball. SportsCenter All Night, ESPN Radio. We mentioned the Big Ten Media Days coming up, the last of the Power Four. They will run from July 28th to 30th at the Hilton Chicago. Ohio State up Wednesday. The evil empire in the city of brotherly love. That one, SportsCenter All Night continues. It's ESPN Radio.
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2: 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Base hit. It's going to score all three. Schwarber in, Harper in, Marsh comes in.
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4: Conine's going back. This one, going to go. Second of the inning, and the Padres have a lead.
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6: Coming up, the Evil Empire goes for the sweep in the city of brotherly love. 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Teams setting the wrong kind of franchise records. A day to be remembered in Cooperstown, and LeBron James officially official. We take you right to the ballpark, though. Yankees-Phillies on Sunday Night Baseball, heard right here on ESPN Radio. Two teams looking up from second place in their respective divisions. New York holding pace behind Toronto in the AL East, despite no Aaron Judge, no Giancarlo Stanton, and as of today, no Cody Bellinger. Day-to-day with a left hamstring suffered on Saturday night. Phillies 5.5 back of the Braves in the NL East and falling. Lost four straight, hoping to avoid a Yankee sweep this weekend. Put their ace on the hill tonight, Christopher Sanchez, to face New York's Will Warren. And the struggle started early for Warren. 1-0 Philly in the second. Enter Bryson Stott.
2: The pitch. Swing and a ball drilled. Right field on a line towards the wall. And over the wall and gone. It just snuck over the high wall and right. And for Stott, his eighth of the season, a line drive solo homer. And the Phillies have a 2-0 lead.
6: And Stott stayed at it after an Alec Bohm three-run double made it 5-0 Phillies in the third. Stott was back at the dish.
2: Warren deals. And a line drive, base hit, right field. Charging Dominguez, racing around third, and the plate is Bohm. He is in. It's an RBI single, and the Phillies lead it 6-0.
6: Stott's five RBI are tied for the most in a game in his career. Yankees not able to get anything going. Then we enter the fifth, and the momentum shifts a little bit.
2: Here comes the 2-0. Line drive, base hit, left field. Over towards the line, Marshall pick it up, Volpe racing for second. The throw is too late, RBI double, and the Yankees are within three at 6-3.
6: But leave it to the Phillies to say, we see you. Now watch this, bottom of the sixth.
2: Next offering, line, base hit into left field. In to score is De La Cruz, Trey Turner, an RBI single. And the Phillies lead it 7-3.
6: Big hit from Turner. Sanchez did not return and ended his night tossing six innings. Gave up three runs on six hits, six strikeouts. And the Phillies slammed the door on the Yankees' efforts to sweep. Win this one 11-4. Snap that four-game losing streak in the process. Sanchez collects his 13th win of the season, most in baseball. And the 1.28 ERA at home, also best in the bigs. New York's Will Warren gave up six earned runs, tied for the most allowed by any Yankees starter in a game this season. John Shombe and Doug Glanville had the call here on ESPN Radio. Let's head to Philly to check in with the guys. Take it away, John.
2: Chris, thanks so much. The Phillies beat the Yankees 11-4 in the final, and I guess you'd start with the offense. Bohm and Stott combined to knock in 9 of the 11 runs in a Phillies offense that's been looking for some answers. They found some on Sunday night.
7: Yeah, they really did. And the middle of the order almost table set for those guys. And a lot of guys were on base consistently, whether Schwarber, Harper, Marsh. They found their ways on base, and Bohm just got the big hit that cleared the bases. And that set the tone offensively. So every inning, it just seemed like there was some Phillies on base creating havoc. A lot of extra base hits early in the game. Even the bottom of the order, from the eight hole, they got three base hits. So everybody was in the Yankees' face from offensive side, and the Yankees just could not keep the Phillies off the bases.
2: What'd you think of Christopher Sanchez?
7: Sanchez was a little bit off in the sense of different approach. He was trying to attack in with the seven righties that the Yankees rolled out. It was working to keep them off the changeup, keep them from looking away, but he never really got back on track to work away. And the command was a little shaky, a lot of base hits, and then the defense imploded one inning that led to a lot of the run scoring. So it wasn't sharp, but it was enough to kind of be a good enough start to put them in the ball game. The bullpen really did a good job on the Philly side, and then the offense just gave him the cushion he needed.
2: So the Phillies win it here tonight, the final 11-4 for Doug Glanville. I'm John Ciambi, right here in your home for every game of the postseason, Major League Baseball on ESPN Radio and the ESPN app. Now we send it back to Chris Burnett in the studio.
6: Thanks, guys. Great job down there tonight. Up next for these two, New York heads to Chicago to face the AL Central leading White Sox. Philly heads south to face the reeling Miami Marlins. SportsCenter all night, ESPN Radio. And hey, about those Marlins. Padres Marlins wrapped up their series on Sunday. Marlins come in having lost 11 straight, tied with the franchise record that's been done a couple of times in the past. Miami struck first in the second and the third, entered the eighth inning up 3-1.
4: 1-1 ripped in the air to deep right field. Conine's going back. This one gonna go. Second of the inning, and the Padres have a lead for the first time today. Jackson Merrill and Manny Machado with eighth inning homers, and the Padres lead it 4-3.
6: 97.3 The Fan. Merrill's eighth career game tying go ahead home run in the eighth inning or later. That is tied with Anthony Santander and Hunter Goodman for most in MLB since Merrill debuted in 2024. Manny Machado also homered, and the Padres played four in the eighth, entered the ninth up 5-3. Marlins down to their last chance.
8: Is 2-2. Is cut on a miss to slider in the dirt. Max swung over the top of it, and this ball game comes to a close. The first time in the history of the Marlins franchise, they have dropped 12 in a row, and they become just the second team this year to have a losing streak reach a dozen.
6: 104.3 WQAM, and there you heard it. Marlins, after winning 20 in June, lose their 12th straight after holding a lead for much of the game. It's their 140th team. Excuse me. The Marlins are the 140th team to record a losing streak of 12 plus games in the World Series era. That is since 1903. And the Padres, it's their fifth sweep of the season. First since sweeping the Braves in June. Marlins skipper Clayton McCullough after the game on a tough streak.
9: We're going to meet this head on. I mean, look, there's no hiding from it. You know, so it's just, it's what it is. Like, does anybody feel good? Certainly not. But, you know, to come in here each day and cry about it, make excuses, I don't know what that's going to do. I mean, I think we have a very prideful group that is certainly upset, frustrated, angry about how things are going. But we're the only ones that can change that. And so I think that's where, you know, turn it around and come back tomorrow. And it's going to be staring at us again. And we just got to meet this head on and continue to go, because there's, for me, there's really no other choice.
6: Won't get easier for Miami. Home against the Phillies on Monday night. Dodgers-Mets. Dodgers wrapping up their midseason East Coast swing. L.A. winners of four straight hold the best record in baseball. Had the brooms out and ready at Citi Field. Mets trying to claw their way to at least one dub this weekend. Just 3-7 in their last 10 games. Found a way to strike first in this one, but not before L.A. got it back and some. Dodgers enter the sixth up 3-1. Then New York walked Tyrone Taylor to the dish with two on.
10: 1-1 pitch. Swing and a drive well hit to left. A lot of distance. If it's fair, it's gone. And there she goes. A three-run homer by Tyrone Taylor. He has done it again. He has been red hot since coming back from injury. It is a three-run homer, his eighth of the year, and the Mets have taken a 4-3 lead over the Dodgers.
6: 880 ESPN New York. That was Taylor's fifth home run this month. Had just three home runs between March and June, and it greased the wheels for New York. Four more crossed in the eighth, and the Mets pile it on to win 8-3. Snap a three-game losing streak, and the Dodgers snap the four-game win streak. Quiet night for LA's big bats. Shohei Ohtani, 1-4. Freddie Freeman, 2-4. And Mookie Betts, 0-4. For the Dodgers, it's their first loss versus the Mets this season. Up until tonight, they were 5-0. SportsCenter All Night, ESPN Radio, MLB Hall of Fame Enshrinement Day on Sunday. Two of the greatest outfielders of their generation and the best power-hitting second baseman in MLB history had their day in Cooperstown. Carlos Beltran, Andruw Jones, and Jeff Kent officially joined the fraternity that is the National Baseball Hall of Fame. In an idyllic setting, the three speeches all included messages of gratitude and recognition for those who helped them along the way. Hall of Fame second baseman, NL MVP in 2000, journeyman around the league, Jeff Kent, on the importance of being inducted.
11: You know, a few months ago when my wife and I had a chance to visit the Hall of Fame Museum just a few months ago, I finally realized the weight that this game carries. You know, the halls are filled with stories that you can't experience anywhere else. And to know that I get to be a part of that history, standing alongside the legends that I grew up watching, I've used the word and I still don't understand it, but overwhelming doesn't even begin to describe it. This day isn't about me, though. This day is about baseball. It's a celebration of baseball, and I just happen to be a part of it. You know, baseball was here long before me. It's going to be long after I sit back down. But standing up here with these guys sitting behind me, I've never felt more humbled and more grateful in my entire life.
6: And well said there, Jeff. Hall of Fame center fielder Andruw Jones burst onto the scene as just a 19-year-old kid with the Atlanta Braves. He credited his former skipper for helping him reach Cooperstown.
3: Nobody in the Braves organization had a bigger impact on me than manager Bobby Cox. He put a 19-year-old in the World Series and lineup and believed in me. Bobby had confidence in me and helped me become the best player I could have been. He commanded respect, create a winning culture. You play hard, you play to win, and you play always give your honest effort. Simple rules to play the game. For my 12 years with the Braves, he was my only manager. He was like a second father to me. I know he's looking down, laughing, and be so happy for me and my family. Thank you, Bobby.
6: Jones and Cox would go on quite a run during his time in Atlanta. Jones also became the first Hall of Famer from Curaçao, his native country.
3: There's no easy way to get here from the small island of Curaçao, more than 2,000 miles away. But today, Cooperstown and Curaçao are forever joining together. Being the first Hall of Famer from my island is an incredible moment. That's why they make such a memorable day. I'm overjoyed to share this day with people from my homeland. So many people helped me get here, helped me get the journey of loving this game and make it here to the Major League. I want to send a special thank you to Ronnie Chirino and Ennis Mayer. They not make it here, but I want to send a shout out to them. Thank you for making me love the game.
6: And of course, there's Beltran, probably best known for his stint with the New York Mets, hit 41 home runs in 2006. He had this on what it meant to be a Met.
12: Playing for the Mets made me a better man and a better leader. Many of the most meaningful relationships that I was able to build in my career, I did it wearing a Mets uniform. So the Mets cap, what represents to me is growth, and it represents a place where I became the best version of myself. To the Mets fans, thank you for believing in me. You challenged me. You let me know what I needed to be better. And that was a lot of times. I get to hear those boos. Let me tell you that. But I also appreciate your support along the way. To Steve and Alex Cohen, I have to tell you guys that I know this year might not look pretty, but what makes me proud is the culture that you have been able to create. Making players, families, and employee values, and especially myself. Having the experience to experience different chapters in the Mets organization, I have to tell you guys that I have never been prouder to call myself a Met.
6: And this year's class, a class act, three legends, one historic weekend, and a whole lot of plaque room filled up in Cooperstown. Chris Burnett with you on SportsCenter All Night. We are now 1 week away from Major League Baseball's highly anticipated trade deadline, set for Monday, August 3rd, 6 p.m. Eastern Time. Teams are shopping. Some are buying. Some are selling. Tarek Skubal continues to be one of the hottest names on the list. ESPN's Doug Glanville joined Game Night to share the latest on what he's hearing with Skubal.
13: I think they can move him. I mean, 8 days from now, if they go 0-8, he's definitely not a Tiger. So if they go 4-4, you know, I mean, that's the problem. They need to run the table to a certain degree to be, okay, we're in this. Now, they're in it to win the division. Is that enough? Well, it's enough to get in there and have Skubal on the mound. So they have to convince to be in the position. The division isn't strong, so that's one in their favor. But keep in mind, the longer they keep holding him, it's going to be harder to get much for him on the other side of that. So, but the challenge they have is if they make a move with him, it's a signal to the rest of the team, and it's not a positive one because you're certainly better with Skubal than without.
6: Tigers currently sit 6 games back in the AL Central. Detroit is home against Baltimore and then travels to face the A's ahead of next week's deadline. Will the wins come? Is Skubal a Tiger? Is he sent elsewhere? Keep it right here on ESPN Radio for the latest. And let's hear the buzz from NFL training camp today. That's next. SportsCenter All Night continues. It's ESPN Radio.
14: 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Now that LeBron is a member of the Philadelphia 76ers, will his stint in Philly equal his one in L.A. or actually surpass it? We'll discuss Monday, 6 a.m. Eastern on Unsportsmanlike.
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1: 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NFL training camps full speed ahead. We focus in on Houston. Top storyline entering Texans camp is QB CJ Stroud. After one of the greatest rookie seasons by an NFL QB in league history, Stroud's encore, it's been too mediocre at best seasons since. The low point was last year's postseason, where he was responsible for 7 turnovers, including a career-high 4 interceptions in the first half of Houston's divisional round playoff loss to the Patriots. Can he return to form? Texans retooled the O-line, brought in 3 new guys up front. The pressure is on, though. Some would say more so than Charlotte's Bryce Young. ESPN's Courtney Cronin on Best Week Ever.
2: Not just the number one overall pick from that 2023 class, it's number two as well. CJ Stroud.
3: You could put
2: either of them. It's 1A, 1B in terms of pressure for this year. And CJ Stroud had already proven, unlike Bryce Young, I would venture to say that Stroud actually has more pressure on him, because we saw this glimpse of being the franchise quarterback his rookie year when he got the Texans to the playoffs. The lasting image we have of him is throwing 4 interceptions in the first half of that game against the Patriots. Both of these guys are looking to get paid.
1: Indeed they are. Stroud won't have much time to figure it out, though. Texans open 2026 at home against the Bills on September 13th. Heading north, the Green Bay Packers made the playoffs last year for the 3rd straight season, but saw it in with a bad taste in their mouth, falling to division foe Chicago in the playoffs. Linebacker Micah Parsons still rehabbing that ACL, expected to be back midseason. Expectations for this season are tempered. Some think this time next year could be the year, though. ESPN's Gabe Neitzel on Sunday morning.
4: I think the Packers are a year away from being on this list.
5: Okay.
4: To me, if the Packers made the Super Bowl, it would be very similar to the type of run that you just talked about for your Broncos, where everything goes their way. I think they've got a lot of talent, but they've got a lot of question marks. Micah Parsons, don't know when he's going to be coming back. And if he misses more games than expected, what does that do to their record? Does that mean they don't win the division? Now they're a wild card team, having to win 3 on the road. I have too many questions about the Packers to put them on that short list that I would want for teams that can win the Super Bowl.
1: Packers currently have the 2nd shortest odds to win the NFC North, plus 215 behind Detroit. That according to DraftKings Sportsbook. And a reminder, ESPN is the home for Super Bowl 61, February 14th, 2027 on ESPN ABC, and brought to you by the Walt Disney Company. The countdown starts now. SportsCenter All Night, ESPN Radio, back to the Diamond, Rockies Brewers. Jacob Mizorowski, the Miz, on the bump for Milwaukee. 10-4 this season, and he was at it again against Colorado. Came out laser-focused. Struck out the first 7 batters he faced. Set a new franchise record to start a game in the process. We pick it up in the 5th.
6: 3-2. Struck him out swinging with a curveball. A dozen strikeouts for Jacob Mizorowski.
1: 620 WTMJ, already his 9th game with 10-plus Ks this season, most in baseball and tied for the most in a season in Brewers history. He'd strike out the side 3 times today, joins Paul Skeens as the only pitchers to do it. Milwaukee at the plate in the bottom of the 6th.
6: Going in on Vaughn, 1-2. Fly ball left center.

0: got good wood on it, and it's going to be gone. Second home run of the homestand, is fourth of the season. Big insurance run tacked on for the Brewers. Makes it 4-1 Milwaukee.
1: And the Brewers would keep the scoring party going until the eighth. They win this one 11-2 on 14 hits. Jacob Mizorowski, first pitcher in the expansion era. That goes back to 1961 with 11 Ks and zero hits in the first four innings of a game. Also, the Miz threw 66 pitches of at least 100 miles per hour today, the most in a single game since pitch tracking became a thing in 2008. Diamondbacks Nationals rubber match in the nation's capital. Arizona played well since the All-Star break, 7-3 in the last 10 games. D-backs got on the board first, and this one was back and forth for a while. Hits everywhere. Then bottom of the fifth, Nationals at the plate.
2: Now the pitch on the way, swung on, driven in the air to right center field. Back goes Tao again, looking up, going, goodbye! Another home run for C.J. Abrams. Bang, zoom, he does it again, number 27. He's driven in three in the game, and he's given the Nationals the lead with four runs home here at the bottom of the fifth inning. It's now the Nationals 6, the Diamondbacks 4.
1: Nationals Radio Network, that was his second multi-home run game this season, now has 9 home runs in July, which is tied with teammate James Wood for the most in baseball this month. And hey, speaking of Wood, he got the memo. We move to the bottom of the eighth.
2: Now the pitch. Wood swings, drives on another one. Deep left center field. It's going. It is gone. Goodbye. Up into the pit. Another two home run game. And the Nationals reach double digits here at the bottom of the eighth inning. It's Washington 10 and Arizona 5.
1: And there you have it. Nationals win it 10-7. Just up 9-95 in Baltimore. Braves Orioles rubber match of their own. Needed extras in the 11th.
3: Pitch on the way. Rifled through the right side. Base hit by Riley. Here comes Mateo. That rolls all the way into the gap. Riley digging for second. Braves take the lead on the double by Riley. 3-2 in the 11th.
1: 680 the Fan. The first go-ahead hit in extra innings since April 28th. And the Braves close it out. Win the rubber match 3-2 in 11 innings. Cubs, Pirates. Pirates get the win here 8-7. The loss snapped a 3-game losing streak. And Blue Jays, Red Sox. Red Sox steal this one 6-1. More from the Evil Empire's trip to Philly. That's next. SportsCenter All Night continues. 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
15: opening day.
0: Hammer to left field. See you later. Mike Trout, how's that to start the season?
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0: Oh, my goodness. 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Giancarlo Stanton and the American League with one swing has tied it up.
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0: Judge back some more. Leaping and he caught it. Out of here. Mookie Betts. Shohei Ohtani.
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0: And the Dodgers have won it. Repeat champions for the first time in baseball in 25 years. The Dodgers are World Series champs.
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1: The Arizona Cardinals and quarterback Jacoby Brissett reached an agreement on a reworked contract that will pay him $15.5 million guaranteed this season, with the chance to make $21 million with incentives. That from a source who told ESPN's Adam Schefter on Sunday. The San Diego Padres used 2 8th-inning home runs to overcome an early 3-run deficit to beat Miami 5-3 on Sunday, extending the Marlins' losing streak to a franchise record 12 games. And Bryson Stott homered, doubled, and drove in 5 runs. NL All-Star catcher starter Christopher Sanchez pitched 6 solid innings, and the Philadelphia Phillies avoided a 3-game sweep with an 11-4 victory over the Yankees on Sunday night. The game heard right here on ESPN Radio.
2: Right-hander comes, set, fires. Swing and a miss, struck him out, and that's the ball game. The Phillies won it. 11-4 the final. Salvage the finale.
1: 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I'm Chris Burnett. You heard the final call there from Yankees Phillies, and what a night it was in Philadelphia. And when you talk about a team effort, you'll think of this one. Bryson Stott homered, doubled, and drove in 5 runs. All-star starter Christopher Sanchez pitched well, gave up 3 runs on 6 hits, struck out 6, and Alec Bohm hit a 3-run double. The win allowed Philly to stop the 4-game skid and stay within reach of NL East leader Atlanta. Despite missing 3 of their top hitters in their lineup, New York skipper Aaron Boone wanted the sweep.
3: You win 2, though, you always want to win that 3rd one. So, obviously you want to win series, and we came here and did that, and that's a good thing. But we got another tough one on a quick turnaround here tomorrow, starting a week in Chicago, and another team that's playing well.
1: And the Yankees offense just hasn't been all that Yankees lately, missing Judge, Stanton, and now Cody Bellinger after the hamstring on Saturday night. ESPN's own Doug Glanville had more on game night.
4: You know, they have a lot of holes right now, and with Bellinger out, that just not only impacts, you know, his streakiness, but the fact that he's a huge asset defensively when you talk about Yankee Stadium as well, because left field is huge at Yankee Stadium, and you almost need 2 center fielders. He gives you that versatility, so that's a big blow. Talking to Boone before the game, he was just emphasizing, well, I think our offense can be better, but I also know that when Judge first went down, Goldschmidt went on 2 weeks of just being on fire, and you didn't notice as much the lack of right-handed power and until Goldschmidt started to struggle, and July exposed a lot. Now, they are about .500 without Judge. They're not scoring anywhere close to as many runs, and that's to be expected. But they have a team that can still win because they're preventing runs. They have the arms to do it. So, you know, you try to run as far as you can, as fast as you can until Judge possibly gets back. But you also have to prepare for the worst case scenario as this trade deadline comes around the corner.
1: And New York now heads to Chicago to face the AL Central leading White Sox before the trade deadline. Philly heading to South Beach to face the struggling Marlins. Chris Burnett with you here on SportsCenter All Night. We'll stick with baseball. Guardians, Rays, Tampa sitting in the catbird seat, currently the best record in the American League. Cleveland trying to hold on to that 3rd wild card spot at the moment. Rays sent Drew Rasmussen to the mound, going for the sweep, and Rasmussen tossed a gem. This thing was scoreless until the 5th.
5: See what Mullins does, infield all the way in. The first one, he squares and bunts it off to the first base side. Manzardo has it, bobbles, and can't make a play. Everybody's safe, and the Rays take a 1-0 lead.
1: 620 WDAE, Rasmussen was the story, though.
5: And again, Rasmussen throws. Swing, ground ball right to second base. As easy as it gets. The pick up and throw by Palacios in plenty of time. A 1-hit shutout through 7 for Drew Rasmussen.
1: And that would do it for Rasmussen. 7 total innings, just the 1 hit for Cleveland, and 9 strikeouts. 2nd game this season with 7 innings pitched and 0 or 1 hits allowed. He had 2 such games in his first 6 career seasons. Rays get the win 1-0. Rays 10th series sweep this season. That's the most in baseball. The Guardians, 5-game losing streak is their longest of the season. The game finished in just under 2 hours, and it's only the fourth game to finish in under 2 hours, the second involving the Rays. Astros, White Sox, Chicago still holding serve in the AL Central, just ahead of Cleveland. Houston in a battle in the AL West. Tight game here until the sixth, and then the White Sox found the bats. We picked this one up in the eighth.
2: Bullpen, and Murakami launches out into deep right. He's hit two today. 12-3.
1: ESPN 1000, that's 22 home runs. It ties Shohei Ohtani for the second most home runs by a Japanese-born rookie and only trails Kazuma Okamoto. Six RBI is the most in a game in his career, and the Sox get three in the eighth, go on to win 12-3 on 12 hits. The White Sox earned their 55th win and 104th game of the season. They've won 55th game in their 144th game last season. For the White Sox, it's also five home runs are tied for the most hits in a game this season. Royals, Tigers, Kansas City came out swinging and scored two in the opening frame. Grabbed another in the fourth before Detroit got on the board with four in the fifth. Tigers led 4-3 heading to the eighth. Enter Kansas City's Michael Massey.
2: Here's the pitch. Collins runs. Breaking ball hit in the air. Deep right field. McKinstry drifts back. He looks up at the stands. It's out of here. Michael Massey flips this game with one swing. A go-ahead two-run homer. And the Royals go from down one to up one. 5-4 in the top of the eighth inning.
1: 96.5 The Fan. That's Massey's first career go-ahead home run in the seventh inning or later, and it would be enough. Royals beat the Tigers 5-4. For the Royals, they've won back-to-back games versus the Tigers to split the series after losing the first five games at Comerica Park this season. The Tigers, four runs on three hits in the fifth inning, zero runs on five hits the rest of the game. Mariners, Rangers, top two teams in the AL West battle, and Rangers waste no time getting on the board and lead it 3-1, heading into the top of the seventh. Seattle at the plate with two on.
2: The 2-0. Swung on and destroyed. It is high. It is deep. It is gone. Duncan's own three-run home run, and the Mariners have the lead. It is 4-3 in the seventh inning. That was the big swing the Mariners have been looking for.
1: Seattle Sports, 7:10 a.m., second career go-ahead home run in the seventh inning or later, and a big swing indeed. It wouldn't be the only one, though. The very next batter.
2: Canzone with the trident in the dugout. Here's the pitch. Swung on. That is blasted right center field. It's high. It's deep. It is gone. Back-to-back blast. That one into the Rangers bullpen. First dump Canzone, and now Randy Arozarena. It's 5-3 Mariners.
1: The third game this season, the Mariners have had back-to-back home runs, and you can book it after that one. Both teams collect one more, and the Mariners win this one 6-4. Seattle snagged 14 hits, tied for their second most in a game this season. First win at Globe Life Field this season. They were 0-5 entering the day. The Rangers, it's their first loss this year when leading, entering the seventh inning. They were 45-0 before this loss. Were the only team across baseball entering Sunday that had not lost a game in that situation this season. SportsCenter All Night, ESPN Radio.
6: LeBron James is signing with the Philadelphia 76ers.
7: Whoa!
6: On a two-year, $8 million deal with a player option.
8: The Sixers were not even in the picture, were not on the map until Bob Myers and Mike Gansey went out there and traded for Jaylen Brown. So LeBron James looked at that roster.
9: I'm shocked by this. I think this right here puts the Philadelphia 76ers right there with the New York Knicks as the favorites in the Eastern Conference.
1: LeBron James officially signed with the 76ers on Sunday. The two-year, $8 million deal includes a player option and full 15% trade kicker, sources told ESPN Shams Charania. Despite the news dump on Friday and the shockwave sent around the sports world at King James's decision, there are skeptics. Can this lead to wins right away? Some say yes, some say no. ESPN's Andre Snellings on primetime.
7: The 76ers have, as currently constituted, or as constituted before LeBron got there, we never seen them before, right? Like, they had already made a major trade. And anytime you bring in major new players, there's a adjustment period before you see somebody contend. It's very rare that you see a team put together and you just stir and add water and it's a contender. And so when I look at teams, obviously the Knicks won the championship, the Thunder and the Spurs would have been contenders on their own. But you put them aside. If you look at the teams that maybe LeBron was considering, I look at a team like Cleveland and they've been right there.
1: They have. Now, believers, they'll say, if anyone can do it, it's LeBron. So what constitutes success here? A playoff berth, conference finals, a ring? Gina Mizell from the Philadelphia Inquirer on Best Week Ever.
10: I think getting past the second round is sort of the first bar that needs to be cleared, because this team has not gotten past the second round since the Allen Iverson 2001 finals team, which I don't know how many people outside of Philly really have wrapped their brain around, that they have not reached the Eastern Conference finals since then, which was now 25 years ago. So Joel Embiid's never gotten past the second round. Tyrese Maxey's never gotten past the second round.
1: Well, LeBron made it clear he's in Philly because it's still there. The drive, the need to win. And Sixers fans, they believe. SportsCenter All Night, ESPN Radio, back inside NFL training camp, and Cardinals QB Jacoby Brissett has ended the holdout. He didn't mince words either when asked about it.
11: What would you say to the people that might be skeptical of your holdout given the record last year?
12: Skeptical about what?
11: The fact that holding out after going 1-11 for a team that struggled a year ago.
12: So what's the question?
11: What would you say to those folks?
12: Could care less. Deal got done.
1: Okay, so he could care less. Head coach Mike LaFleur, pretty direct as well, with all that in the rearview mirror now.
13: Yeah, it's good. You know, happy for him, happy for our team. You know, and like we said, I mean, it was productive, you know, and so for it to get done now, sooner rather than later, is good.
1: Stay with us for updates throughout camp. We now head north and check in with the New England Patriots. A.J. Brown hype. Not dying down anytime soon. Really the opposite with camp opening up. One of the biggest preseason questions in the league. How is this acquisition going to help QB Drake May? Good morning, football's Kyle Brandt on SportsCenter earlier.
14: We have to remember that last year in the regular season, I think Drake May was the best quarterback in football. I voted for him for MVP. He was that good. And now he gets the most talented wide receiver he's ever had, a mercurial guy whose greatest asset might be just how much he wants to prove to the Eagles that he still has it. I get it. Caleb Williams is fun, and he won the NFL dunk contest last year. But as a guy who was born and raised in Chicago, I think Drake May is going to be better than Caleb this year. I don't know if he's going to be cooler. It doesn't matter. Just better. And I think A.J. Brown's a massive part of that.
1: I think we all do. Well, that's some serious praise for Drake May, too. Can't blame the hype. Is Brown the secret to a run to Super Bowl 61? We'll find out. We've got the latest for you right here on ESPN Radio. And SEC Media Days in the books in college football. It just means more when SportsCenter All Night continues. 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
1: From 30 for 30 podcast, the betrayal of Shohei Ohtani is the real story behind the scandal that almost ruined it all. On paper, Ife Mizuhara was Shohei Ohtani's interpreter, but he was so much more than that. 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The betrayal of Shohei Ohtani tells the story of a relationship that detonated into one of sports' biggest scandals. Check out The Betrayal of Shohei Ohtani. 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
3: Thanks, Chris. A busy Sunday in Major League Baseball, and we start in Baltimore, where it goes extras between the Orioles and Braves, and this would prove to be the game winner. 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
4: Pitch on the way. Rifle through the right side. Base hit by Riley. Here comes Mateo. That rolls all the way into the gap. Riley digging for second. Braves take the lead on the double by Riley. 3-2 in the 11th.
1: Number four.
3: One of the game's bright young stars had himself a day at the plate in D.C. in a victory over the Diamondbacks. A call on the Nationals radio network.
5: Now the pitch. Woods swing straps on another one. Deep left center field. It's going, going. It is gone. Goodbye. Up into the pit. Another two-home run game. And the Nationals reach double digits here at the bottom of the eighth inning.
1: Number three.
3: Mariners would use the home run ball in Texas to gain ground on the Rangers. The call on Seattle Sports, 7:10 a.m.
6: The 2-0. Swung on and destroyed. It is high. It is deep. It is gone. Dom Canzone, three-run home run, and the Mariners have the lead. It is 4-3 in the seventh inning. That was the big swing the Mariners have been looking for.
1: Number two.
3: Padres rally in the eighth in Miami to hand the Marlins their 12th straight loss, a 97-3 The Fan.
7: 1-1 ripped in the air to deep right field. Conine's going back. This one, gonna go! Second of the inning, and the Padres have a lead for the first time today. Jackson Merrill and Manny Machado with eighth inning homers, and the Padres lead it 4-3.
1: Number one.
3: In our top sound, this was the difference maker for the Royals and went over the Tigers in Detroit, a 96-5 The Fan.
4: Here's the pitch. Collins runs. Breaking ball hit in the air. Deep right field. McKinstry drifts back. He looks up in the stands. It's out of here. Michael Massey flips this game with one swing. A go-ahead two-run homer. And the Royals go from down one to up one. 5-4 in the top of the eighth inning.
0: And that was Massey's first career go-ahead home run in the seventh inning or later, and it would be enough. The Royals beat the Tigers 5-4. SportsCenter All Night, ESPN Radio, college football talking season winding down. Big Ten, the last of the Power Four to go this week in Chicago. SEC Media Days wrapped in Tampa late last week. Big question there, can the SEC get back to the title game? It just means more is hoping that's enough to make it back for the first time since 2022. ESPN's Heather Dinich thinks the SEC has a challenging road in front of it.
8: When you look at the ESPN research that says every team in the SEC, every single one, has at least a 50% chance to lose multiple games. You know, the overarching question is, can the SEC snap the Big Ten streak of national titles? And of course, within the conference, they think they can, but there's also a very real concession. This is going to be a lot more harder, not only to win the SEC, but, you know, to win the national title, obviously.
0: And hey, for the SEC, it starts with that 9-game schedule in effect this season, plus the additional matchup against a quality opponent. It's Georgia and it's Texas atop the preseason list to make a run at it. That, according to DraftKings Sportsbook, we are now just 34 days to kick off of the college football season. SportsCenter All Night, ESPN Radio, wrapping up Sunday's MLB slate, Reds-Cardinals. Both teams getting on the board early. A score of 2-2 would carry us to the end of 9 and then in the 10th.
9: And the 0-1 pitch to Lowe. Swinging a line drive toward left center field. Falling. It's down for a hit. One run home. Here comes Ellie. It's bobbled by Newt Barr. The Reds will get two. And it is a three-run 10th. 5-2 Reds.
0: 700 WLW. St. Louis got one back in the bottom frame. But it's not enough. The Reds win it 5-3 in 10 innings. For the Reds, they win a road series against the Cardinals for the third time over the last five seasons. 11th series over that span. Ellie De La Cruz, 18th home run this season, ties himself for the most by a Reds shortstop through 85 player games of a season. And the Cardinals, 23rd loss when scoring first this season. That's tied for most in baseball with the Mariners and the Tigers. Athletics Twins, bad news for the A's Sunday. All-star catcher Shea Langelier is placed on the IL with a torn meniscus. He is potentially done for the season. And this one felt like it would be all Minnesota still early in the second.
10: Injury delay, a balk, and this ball lined into right field, and that's a base hit. Brooks Lee is going to score. They'll send Austin Martin to throw from right field way up the line. It's a two-run back-of-the-field single for Ryan Jeffers. It's a 6-0 Minnesota Twins lead, and that's how you keep your foot on the gas.
0: Treasure Island Baseball Network. A's battled back late but couldn't overcome the hole they dug. And the Twins win it 11-8. For the Twins, fourth consecutive home series win, longest such streak this season, and tied for the longest active streak in MLB with the Brewers. Angels, Giants, two teams trying to rise from the cellar. Angels struck first, then top of the fourth.
10: Top of the fourth.
11: Here's the pitch, and Adell hits one high, and this ball's well hit out into center, and that one is gone. Joe Adell connects. And Adell's 16th home run of the season, a two-run shot, some add-on runs, and it's 4-0 Angels.
0: Angels Radio, AM 830. That was his third home run this season of at least 445 feet, a shot. Only Kyle Schwarber has more with four. The Giants, they made a rally, but they came up short, and the Angels win this one 4-3. For Mike Trout, it's his first four-hit game since April, and that was at Texas, the 21st of his career. Jorge Soler, home run snaps a 20-game home run drought, his longest over the last five seasons. The Giants are now the only team in baseball without a three-game series sweep this season, and they also fall to 10-17 in one-run games this season, third worst in baseball. SportsCenter All Night, ESPN Radio, back to college football, where the Big Ten is the final Power Four conference to go through media days, and they will run from July 28th to the 30th at the Hilton Chicago. Preseason conference favorite Ohio State and Ryan Day will go on Wednesday. And that'll do it. Coming up next is Unsportsmanlike. 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
1: LeBron James is signing with the Philadelphia 76ers.
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3: The Sixers were not even in the picture. We're not on the map until Bob Myers and Mike Gansey went out there and traded for Jaylen Brown. So LeBron James looked at that roster.
4: I'm shocked by this. I think this right here puts the Philadelphia 76ers right there with the New York Knicks as the favorites in the Eastern Conference.
2: 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No longer LeBron watch, just time to watch LeBron in Philadelphia. Along with Michelle Smallman, Chris Canty, Evan Cohen with you, LeBron James signs officially a two-year, $8 million deal with the Philadelphia 76ers. Not Miami, not Cleveland, not Golden State, certainly not back to the Lakers. He's a Sixer. Good morning, Smalls. Good morning, CeCe.
5: Are you okay, Ev?
6: Yeah,
5: I know you anticipated LeBron signing with the Miami Heat. Are you okay now that you've had the letdown and had a chance to process over the weekend?
6: Wellness checkout.
5: Yeah.
2: So I am not going to be more two-faced than I already am. And so I'll wait till about 41 games into the season to start hating on him. Because
6: why 41?
2: Well, halfway point. So okay. I'm just saying, that, like, I can't be the person that sits here and hopes he joins my team a week ago and then crush him a week later. Mm-hmm. I'm not going to do that. Okay. Again, give it a couple of weeks, games, whatever you want to say. I'll get back to that place. I really wanted this for my team, for Pat Riley, specifically to close that loop. If you asked me, gun to my head, where did I think he was going to go? I still thought Golden State, as you guys know, because in my head, it was always about that flight home, that easy flight home to see his daughter and his wife. I didn't know we should have been so literal. Like, we make fun of people that are, including me, that are captain literal on things. Mm-hmm. We should have realized Rich Paul was being literal. If the Knicks didn't win the championship, New York was always where he wanted to go. New York.
5: Yeah.
2: Where he's likely going to live.
5: Yeah.
6: Right.
2: And we never thought that part of it. We sat here with Lil Wayne and we're like, how long's the private flight from LA to San Fran? And Wayne said to us, you mean like what Chris Paul did? And we're like, what? Tell us about that. We never thought, it's like 5 minutes to get from New York to Philly.
6: Especially with the right transportation, he will have access to.
2: You think? Listen. This is just a remarkable...
5: That's what the salary for the Sixers is for.
6: Yeah.
5: The helicopter ride.
6: The chopper company. Truly, the chopper budget.
2: You don't need to pay it to LeBron. Just pay it to the chopper company. But I think we should have been more literal with some of these things. But it's a wow. It's absolutely a wow, Smalls.
6: But he was literal with it. When he was at Fanatics Fest, he said, I want to go somewhere where I can trust the process. And we all gasped at that. And my computer even just gasped at it. Is he giving us a clue? Is he going to Philly? And he was telling us all along, even though people say he didn't make his decision until 1 a.m. on Friday morning, late into Thursday night, early Friday morning.
2: Please.
6: If he said trust the process... on that stage in that moment, I'm inclined to believe that he wanted to go there all along. But I love this, you guys. I had said on Friday's show that this had drug out to a point where it was no longer interesting and that the only thing that could make it spicy was LeBron James going to Philadelphia, because at this point in the game, it felt like Miami and Cleveland been there, done that. The safest two places for him to land and end his career. Golden State, while it would have been interesting because the Warriors were his nemesis for so long, from a basketball perspective, I didn't know how that would be coming out of the West. Now we've got LeBron James and the final chapter of his career trying to do something that no player in the NBA has ever done, win four championships with four different teams. It is boom or bust. He's going somewhere with no history and an attempt to win. If he does it, we're talking about his legacy on a completely different tier. If he doesn't do it, he tried to chase a ring in his final chapter and he failed. I appreciate the competitor and LeBron James wanting to go for it.
5: Well, it comes along with a tremendous amount of risk, and we all focus on the upside because it's all positive vibes. And on paper, everybody looks like the championship contender to beat. But when you think about the downside to this move, if he chooses to go to Philly over all of those other destinations that wanted him, over Golden State, over Miami, over Cleveland, we will always second guess this decision. because it didn't come down to money. Mm-hmm. There were other places that could have given him more money. Now, of course, it's marginal because it's essentially him going to a team on a minimum contract. But dollars and cents, it would have been more money. He chose to go to Philadelphia, a team that hadn't won a championship in 43 years. Mm-hmm. He chose that over some of the other situations that, from a culture standpoint, had something that was championship ready made. So on paper, the talent for the Philadelphia Sixers seems to lend itself to playing the style of basketball that LeBron James has thrived in late in his career, which is being able to get up and down the court. LeBron top 10 in fast break points. Tyrese Maxey and then Jaylen Brown, both of those guys are in that category. And then, of course, Vijay Edgecombe, I think he's at 14th when it comes to fast break points. So it's a style of basketball where LeBron James can be successful. But if it doesn't work out, everybody, and I mean everybody around the NBA world, hell, even fans in Philadelphia, are going to let LeBron James hear it.
2: Excellent points. He's never experienced a fan base like this. And somebody could sit there and say, well, what about when he was with Miami going back to Cleveland and how nasty that was? No doubt, that was a singular game. If they're not good for 41 home games, his own fans will boo them. But I want to piggyback on what you said. I believe he chose the hardest path. And you could say, well, this is the best roster of all the crews that he was potentially going to join, all the teams. He chose the hardest path. Mm-hmm. Fans have no connection to him. Organization has no connection to him. The upside is unbelievably pressure-filled. We know now what happiness means. Happiness means a ring, not a wedding ring, because he left his wife and daughter potentially in L.A. or in New York, right? And not with him 24-7. So it's happiness, when he said he's going to choose happiness, that means winning it all. But if he doesn't, and this is why I do respect the path that he's going down. If he doesn't, remember Willie Mays in the Mets? Do you remember Joe Namath on the Rams? I won't go to MJ on the Wizards because I think he's a lot better than people think. You remember when Jerry Rice was on the Seahawks and the Broncos?
5: Oh, boy.
2: That's where we go with this, right? If he were to go to Miami and it didn't work, well, it's closing the loop with Riley, okay? If he were to go to Cleveland, Smalls, you said it. They could go 0-82.
6: Yes.
2: Cool. If he goes to the Warriors and it didn't work, it's, I wanted to be in L.A. I want to be with my wife and daughter. I want to be close enough to my two sons, Arizona and Los Angeles, respectively. And I want to be with my friends, Draymond Green, Steph Curry, etc. This is the only one of the realistic options where if it doesn't work, the downside is enormous. The upside's enormous, too. But I respect him because he chose the hardest path in my mind.
5: I do want to push back on one thing because you said, sure, the organization has no connection to him. That may well be true, but he does have a connection with Mike Gansey.
2: A person with it.
5: He's known since a teenager. And by the way, I don't know that we've ever seen an executive in sports have a better first offseason with a team than what Mike Gansey is putting together 100%. This summer.
6: He's crushing it.
5: It's absolutely incredible. But he has that connection. He's known him since he was a teenager. He knew him back with the Cleveland Cavaliers days.
2: Yep.
5: And then, of course, he's got the connection with Nick Nurse, who's a clutch client, Tyrese Maxey, who's a clutch client and a friend. So there is a lot of connectivity, even though LeBron James doesn't have a track record with this team. And I think that's important. Also, being able to lean on Bob Myers, a part of the organization, the Josh Harris sports ecosystem, the architect for the Golden State Warriors dynastic run in the 2010s, having him as a part of the franchise, if something were to go left, something to go off the rails, you have that resource available to you. So even though Philly is still trying to put together the infrastructure to develop the culture to win a title, they have a lot of the ingredients that are necessary, people that have done it at other places around the NBA, so much so that LeBron is comfortable entrusting potentially the final two seasons of his NBA career with them.
2: You know what, retroactively, the Philadelphia 76ers' most important management pieces are now good at and have been good at? The winning thing.
6: Yes.
2: Think about this. Bob Myers, who works, he's the president of sports for the Harris Blitzer Sports Entertainment Company. That's the overall group that owns the team. How many titles? Four with the Warriors? Okay, let's go down the line. Mike Gansey, who you just mentioned, president of basketball operations, won a title in the Cavs organization. Correct me if I'm wrong. Final Four player with West Virginia and Joe Mazzulla. All right, let's keep going. How about Jameer Nelson? Executive Vice President of Basketball Operations. Where did he go with the Orlando Magic as a point guard? The NBA Finals and the head coach, Nick Nurse, won a championship in Toronto. Factually, the Philadelphia Management Group, really now good at the winning thing.
7: I'm pretty good at the winning thing.
2: Yeah, that guy, Daryl Morey, was not. And look what happens when he goes.
5: Who's having a worse offseason, the Boston Celtics or Daryl Morey?
2: Where did Daryl Morey used to work? The Boston Celtics. Let's tie them all together back in the day.
6: It's got to be Daryl Morey.
2: It is.
6: At least the Celtics still have Jason Tatum, and they're hoping to...
5: Hoping to do what?
6: I'm not quite sure.
5: They're hoping to
6: but
5: do what?
6: But they still have one really good piece. What does Daryl Morey have going on?
2: Well, okay.
6: But also, I want to shout out, too, really quickly. You mentioned Bob Myers and all this, both of you. It was really smart of him to go on Rich Paul's podcast earlier in July and make his pitch. A lot of people said that that was influential in LeBron's decision, and they had been trying to get him on for some time. So to have someone of that ilk get on Rich Paul's podcast and make his pitch in the way that he did, that was a really, really smart move by Bob Myers.
2: Remember on Friday, go back on the podcast, listen to it here, wherever podcasts are found. Kevin Clark, This Is Football Podcast, talked about reverse engineering Super Bowl teams from years ago. And it's like we look 5 years later and we go, well, of course that team won it all, right? They had Chris Canty. They had OC Umanyora. Of course that defense was great in 11. And of course they beat the Pats the second time, whatever. I feel like this... with this Sixers move for LeBron. Like, oh, he was at Fanatics Fest. What do you think? He didn't talk to Michael Rubin, who owns Fanatics, who was a guest with us a month ago, who used to own a piece of the Sixers and find out every single thing about them? Oh, that's so cute. He's having fun with Kevin Hart on the golf course. What do you think? He doesn't talk to Kevin Hart, who's involved business-wise with all of Philadelphia, to find out every little piece of that? Well, I didn't know. Hand up. Did not know this until Brian Windhorst in the podcast Hoop Collective the other day on the Emergency Pod with Bobby Marks and Tim McMahon. I had no idea Nick Nurse was a Clutch client. I didn't know Rich Paul represented head coaches, because we never talk about that with the NBA. We talk about that with college football and NFL, Jimmy Sexton, famous agent, right? I had no idea that he represented Nick Nurse. Zero clue about that. Maybe we should have now that we're reverse engineering this, all the signs were there, the New York part of it, that we never put two and two together on.
5: I'm just glad that he's going to do something different, because I did not want to see him running back with the Cavs or the Heat. I'm glad get to see him don a New Jersey. It brings a level of excitement to what we're anticipating for the upcoming season. And I'm just sitting here thinking about all the different machinations of the schedule that Adam Silver can tinker with now. Mm-hmm. From opening night to Christmas Day, all Martin Luther King Day, all of the major, major holidays where we focus on premier NBA matchups. This is going to be really, really fun.
6: Knicks Sixers?
5: To start the season?
6: Just imagine those.
5: Banner night in the Garden
6: matchups
5: with LeBron James coming through?
6: You think Knicks fans are going to be able to go to Philly and take over their arena now?
5: Hell no. They were just talking about the surge in ticket demand for the Sixers this upcoming season now that LeBron James is in the fold. This is going to be awesome.
6: I can't wait.
5: Yeah, I will say this. This will be spectacular. It's either going to be really, really good or really, really bad. I don't think there's going to be any in between. But given everybody involved, all the key actors, when it comes to this franchise, I would lean toward it being really, really good. I do think there is a built-in hedge on what the floor of this team is going to be because of the character of some of the individuals that are involved with the Sixers organization. And to me, that's probably why he chose to go here over some of the other prospective destinations, teams like the Minnesota Timberwolves or the Cleveland Cavaliers, hell, even the Denver Nuggets, the Golden State Warriors. When it comes to the injury history, when it comes to the pedigree, I think he chose the place that gives him an opportunity for instant success. And clearly, that's what he prioritized above all else.
2: Happiness equals winning. That's what you learn here. How much can they win? We talked about how he got to this point. What's next with LeBron with this team? We will dive into that next. We're on Sportsmanlike, presented by Progressive Insurance.
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12: Those Chicago Bears are going to regress just a little bit. 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
2: If you're LeBron now, when you look at the starting lineup for the Sixers, there's a natural opportunity to slot in as a power forward, and then you could be talking about a starting five with Tyrese Maxey, Vijay Edgecombe, Jaylen Brown, Joel Embiid, and LeBron James. That's a starting five that can compete with the New York Knicks to come out of the East.
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0: said it is Maxey, Edgecombe, Brown, James, and Embiid. At least right now, that is their starting lineup. Can they get to the finals? Can they win it all? What are the expectations?
1: Yeah, of course they can get to the finals. They can win it all. I just don't know if everybody can get to the finish line. Mm. And I guess that's the biggest question. How many games is Joel Embiid going to play in? How many games is LeBron James going to play in? I don't have the answer to that. But what I will say is the presence of Jaylen Brown coupled with Tyrese Maxey and Vijay Edgecombe, that will give this Sixers team a little bit of margin for error when it comes to being able to survive throughout the course of the regular season and keep pace with the upper echelon teams in the Eastern Conference from a winning standpoint. So I do think that they have some built-in cushion because of the abundance of talent that's on this team. And I'm not just talking about guys in the starting lineup. Mm-hmm. They got a lot of depth on this team. The offseason signing of Dean Wade was huge because that's somebody that can defend 3-4-5, and he was arguably Cleveland's best perimeter defender when it came to this past postseason. You got Anthony Simons, who's a walking bucket. You just got KCP after he got bought out from Memphis. You got Bona as a backup big. You've got a lot of pieces that will allow you to sit LeBron James on the second night of a back-to-back, sit Joel Embiid on the second night of a back-to-back. So I do think from a managerial standpoint, you have enough talent on this team where you can allow your players that are known to be injury-prone an opportunity to somewhat coast throughout the regular season. Now, they do have a requisite number of games that they have to play together in order to develop chemistry in the regular season so they can be ready to go in the postseason. But I would just say from a talent standpoint, Philly has got enough where they can be one of the best teams in the Eastern Conference with LeBron James and Joel Embiid playing around 50-ish games.
2: Totally agree. The finals is the expectation. Anything else is a major failure slash disappointment. You have so many good pieces on this team. One of the problems that we said this Sixers team had advancing, not only was the health, obviously Joel Embiid always banged up, but we thought that they didn't have the DNA of winning. Now you import winners. Nick Nurse had been there, but now you import Jaylen Brown, finals MVP, champion. You bring in LeBron James, obviously one of the greatest players to ever play the game. They know how to win. And CeCe, you brought it up before. While it's going to take a while for them to get chemistry, it's not as if these guys are all unfamiliar with each other. LeBron and Tyrese Maxey share an agent, and Rich Paul, they've worked out together. He and Embiid have played together at the Olympics. Tyrese Maxey and Embiid were really dogging him during this recruitment process, trying to convince him, we want you. Come here. We can win. So while, yes, of course, from a basketball standpoint, they have to glue together, the fact that they already have those relationships in place, I think, is really great for them. And even though the Knicks are in the East, the defending champs are in the East, it's an easier path. This is a team that should get to the finals.
0: Yeah, I think the fascinating part about this, and dogged word of the day, the fascinating part about this, I think, is that for every positive, I can come up with a negative. I've never done my notes like this, where I literally am starting to write things down, and I wrote down every positive, and then I had an exact negative.
2: Did you do the classic pros and cons?
1: That's what it looks like.
2: Should I break up with them? Pros and cons?
0: You look at my notes every day. You can see it from your angle.
1: I feel like my wife does that every single day on why she's married to me. Pros and cons.
2: You'll see her click the pen. She's
0: ready to write
2: another
0: child into that. I hope
1: pros
0: not.
1: And cons.
0: Man, oh man.
2: Don't give her any more cons.
0: So, okay. The theme of this conversation has been how far they could go, championship or bust, etc. Because there's an argument that they have the best starting five in the league, right? Well, someone is not only not going to be the guy, someone's not going to be the other guy. Jaylen Brown is awesome. LeBron is there because of Jaylen Brown in many ways. Jaylen Brown probably was okay leaving Boston because they were taking his top spot and giving it to someone else. What happened here? What spot is he here? You're 100% positive that he'd rather be here in this situation than Milwaukee, where he's the guy?
2: You know what?
0: He's already won a championship.
2: Do you know what I'm 100% positive of? That he goes there with a chip on his shoulder and that he'll do whatever it takes to win and prove the Boston Celtics wrong.
0: Yeah, okay. The point of the exercise is not to be better than the Celtics. Not when LeBron James shows up.
1: No.
0: The point of the exercise is to win 16 games in May and June.
2: Correct. But I'm saying you will maybe check your ego at the door if you're any of these pieces that we're talking about in an effort to win, especially

0: Especially if you're Jaylen Brown, because guess what? They ship you out to Philly and you win in year one. And what are the Celtics? You win the divorce. Plain and simple. Sure. You win the divorce.
1: No question. But again, I could give you every positive you're going to give me. I could give you the negative, right? He's joining Embiid. Embiid doesn't have to do that much, that is important. Like, Joel Embiid could play zero games in the regular season. His goal is to help them win 16 in the playoffs. I understand that. But I also am not 100% certain Embiid's going to be there. Like, if they have a great offer on the table, whether it's for Anthony Davis or anybody else, they're going to have to think about that. And if you really want to change everything in Philadelphia and you want to have championship robust expectations, as Tim McMahon says of the Hoop Collective, this is Embiid's franchise. It's Maxey's team, but this is LeBron's season. And this is LeBron's season. He put everything on his back now for this season. So this is championship or bust because he chose the one place where it has to be championship or bust. Did I get the word of the day correct?
0: You did not. Dog, it is not our word of the day.
1: Wow. Okay. So I lost. Congratulations to you. Whatever the word of the day is, I guess we will find out at some point here coming up. We will also find out who the biggest losers are when it comes to LeBron James after CeCe tells us about the biggest winner, and that is 5-Hour Energy.
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4: 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Out of here. Mookie Betts. Shohei Ohtani.
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14: They acquired Myles Garrett, Trent McDuffie, Jalen Watson. 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Is there too much pressure on the Los Angeles Rams? 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
1: We have huge news. A man who is certainly on the Mount Rushmore of everybody's basketball conversation. LeBron James has made his choice.
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9: Charles Barkley in there amongst many other voices, including Pat McAfee, weekdays at noon Eastern on ESPN, talking about LeBron has always stacked the team. I don't think there's any argument on that. Again, for every LeBron reaction positively towards this move, there's an opposite counter to it. I mean, okay, he's always stacked the team. Oh, if he gets a fifth championship with a fourth team, that's unbelievable. The counter is he needs four teams to get five championships, and he needs all these Hall of Famers and All-Stars. You can go to every positive and every negative, and it's fascinating, and that's why this is such a juicy, exciting story, probably more so than any other team he could have gone to in terms of LeBron to Philadelphia. But there are losers, unfortunately. People lost out on this. Teams lost out on this. When you're thinking about who lost the most by not getting him, where would you go? Biggest loser of the LeBron sweepstakes.
10: It has to be Steph Curry and the Golden State Warriors, doesn't it?
11: Has to.
10: Because LeBron decided that he was going to choose a place for basketball reasons and not roll with a team because he has a pre-existing relationship and connectivity as a result, right? He didn't go back home to Cleveland. He didn't go to Miami where he won two championships. He decided to go to Philadelphia. That's LeBron James telling Steph Curry, I got a better chance of winning with Joel Embiid than I do with you. That's a hard pill to swallow if you're Steph Curry and you're Steve Kerr. And yet we're talking about another offseason where Steph Curry looks at an opportunity for his team to make a sizable move that can shift the balance of power in the conference in the Warriors' favor, and the Warriors not be able to pull off said move. That's tough to process, especially as you get further and further into the twilight of your career.
11: And they needed help. They needed LeBron James to come there. They're dealing with injuries. Moses Moody with that left patellar tendon, Jimmy Butler with the ACL. They needed some depth in Golden State. And when Draymond deferred the money, you thought, oh, okay, maybe LeBron really is going there. And when he opted out, they were like, oh, yeah, he's making this move. But why would he do this? Oh, for Anthony Davis, for LeBron James. So they went from having the potential of bringing in two guys that could really help them win to getting none of them. It has to be the Golden State Warriors, the biggest losers in this. Second on that list for me, the Miami Heat. They could have really used LeBron James's help. And I'm curious, as a Heat fan, what Heat Nation, or whatever you guys call yourself, is feeling right now, because they had that link drop, that prefatory move where everybody thought he was going to Miami, that they tipped their hand. So are you feeling a type of way that he didn't choose the Heat?
9: All right, word of the day, whatever the hell that word.
11: Prefatory.
9: Yeah. Okay.
11: Is our word of the day.
9: I don't. If you're trying to spark the fire, you're about to do a good job.
10: Okay.
11: Maybe
9: turn your volume down a little bit.
11: I dumped some gas.
9: Yeah, I know. I know you don't like when I yell too much.
11: No, I want you to hear,
9: okay.
11: Please.
9: Can we please acknowledge the Miami Heat got Giannis? Can anyone acknowledge that? Guess what? If you said to the Philadelphia 76ers right now, you could have Giannis or LeBron, they would take Giannis at the same price. Giannis, as the best player on a team, can get you to the NBA Finals at $50 million a year. LeBron James is not going to be asked to be the best player in the Philadelphia 76ers. I am not going to rip LeBron James. Not yet. Give me time. But we have to acknowledge that the Miami Heat, a year ago, less than a year ago, the two of you were saying, oh, Heat culture's dead, Heat culture's dead. They just pulled off getting Giannis on their team, and they still have Bam. The idea that we're going to rip the Heat and compare them to the Warriors or the Cavs in this case is utterly ridiculous.
11: But if the Giannis acquisition was enough, then why did you and so many members of the Miami Heat fan base desperately want LeBron James
9: because
11: to come
9: he's
11: there?
9: LeBron James.
10: Everybody should want LeBron James.
9: And he's making $10 an hour.
11: But can both things exist at the same time?
9: People downstairs that make more than him.
11: Can you want him that badly?
9: Well, maybe not today.
10: But that's true. That's wow. I can't believe. Wow.
9: A lot more.
10: There are people downstairs that make more than
9: LeBron
10: James.
9: Actually, no, there are. I'm not even saying
11: that's my point.
9: Yeah.
11: I think they're upstairs.
9: whatever. Wherever, where are we right now?
11: I don't know.
9: The point is, like, you can't counter with the, well, why did you want LeBron? Why did my team and every team want LeBron at $3.9 million a year where the league plays 2.4 of it or whatever it is? Are you kidding? The Lakers should have been begging him to come back at that price. The New Orleans Pelicans, the Sacramento Kings, who stink, should have gotten in the mix.
11: But you can't just be like, oh, we want him so bad. Yes, come to the Heat. Come back home. I want this for Pat Riley. And then when he spurns you, be like, man, we didn't need him. We got Giannis.
9: Wait a second. I never said that. That's putting words in my mouth.
11: Oh, wait. He dumped us? We didn't even want to date him.
10: Like, exactly.
9: I never said that.
11: What do you mean this is over? I never thought this was a thing.
9: Okay, so if we're just going to make things up, I can't believe you think LeBron is the eighth greatest player of all time. If we're just going to make things up, let's do that. I never said what you just said. Like, you literally just put words in my mouth. I said specifically, I'm not going to be more two-faced than I am and rip LeBron. I will not do that. You just totally made something up.
10: But hold on, Ev. You should feel a way about it, though. LeBron James prioritized basketball over all else. And what he also told you was, I think I have a better chance at winning in Philly than I do with Bam and Giannis in year one in Miami.
9: 100% he said that.
10: That's what he just said.
9: That's right. But to sit there and say that the Heat are the biggest losers when the Warriors, their best player is Steph Curry, who's unbelievable. Their second best player, probably, if everyone's healthy, is Jimmy Butler at this point. And he's not healthy. And best case scenario, when is Jimmy back? He's going to be back maybe in March?
10: But let me ask you this question, though, because I kind of understand where Smalls is coming from. If LeBron James signs with the Golden State Warriors instead of Philadelphia, I don't know that that move in and of itself gets the Warriors out of the East, out of the Western Conference.
11: I don't either.
10: If LeBron James goes to Miami and joins Giannis and Bam, then all of a sudden it feels like you got a championship that's loading.
9: I still think that, though.
10: You're not winning a title this year.
9: I still think they can get to the finals.
10: Okay.
9: Finals. Championship with LeBron, finals with this group. So I am agreeing with you. They would have done better.
10: Exactly. You had a significantly better chance of winning a title with LeBron James than you do without him.
9: But I want to tell you something. I believe there are two teams. We're talking about biggest losers. I believe there are two teams that actually lost LeBron James. They had him, and they lost him. Two teams. Let's go back to the final day of the regular season / the final day of LeBron's season with the Lakers, whenever that was, and it ended in the playoffs, okay? At that point, no one would have said the Miami Heat had a shot at getting him, and no one would have said the Philadelphia 76ers had a shot at getting him. So both of those teams, with moves, Giannis, Jaylen Brown, got themselves in the LeBron conversation. Conversely, the Warriors and Cavs have done nothing. Literally nothing. And Brian Windhorst said on NBA Today a month ago or so, let's see what these teams do to try to get him. The Warriors didn't pull the trigger on a Jimmy Butler for Anthony Davis deal. The Cavs didn't pull the trigger on an Evan Mobley for Jaylen Brown deal.
10: Man.
9: So I believe Cleveland and Golden State actually lost LeBron, if you really think about it. Philadelphia gained him, and Miami put themselves in a position, not enough, to be in the conversation. Never did I say, well, we didn't need him anyway with Miami. Never did I say that.
10: No, I'm not saying you said that, but the Cavs one sticks out to me.
9: Mm-hmm.
10: You let Evan Mobley get in the way of adding Jaylen Brown and LeBron James. And based on the reporting around LeBron making his, quote, last decision, the Jaylen Brown of it all is what shifted the odds for Philadelphia being able to land him. The fact that Jaylen Brown went there, finals MVP, somebody that has championship DNA, it got the Sixers roster to a point where LeBron James felt like he could win there. If you're Cleveland, you had every opportunity to pull off that move by moving Evan Mobley. You think the Boston Celtics wouldn't take Evan Mobley over Paul George's salary dump?
9: 100%.
10: Not even debatable. So my point is this. If you're Cleveland, you let Evan Mobley get in the way of you having Jaylen Brown and LeBron James on your team.
9: Absolutely.
10: And you were in the Eastern Conference Finals.
9: Absolutely.
10: That is franchise malpractice.
9: So maybe the biggest loser.
10: The biggest loser. The Warriors didn't get him. The biggest loser is the Cavs because they could have got him.
9: Because they could have gotten Jaylen Brown.
10: They could have gotten Jaylen Brown.
11: Okay, which could have led them to LeBron.
10: Yes.
9: So maybe the biggest loser is actually analytics. Because analytics told us that Jaylen Brown was terrible, basically. And reality is telling us Jaylen Brown was the swing piece to get LeBron James.
10: Well, remember what LeBron James said throughout the course of the season when he was with L.A. Jaylen Brown should be considered for MVP. Bron told us what he thought about Jaylen Brown, analytics be damned. So, yeah, if you're the Cavs and you know that LeBron James thinks that this guy is MVP candidacy worthy, why the hell would you let Evan Mobley get in the way of the deal?
9: And by the way, based on the deal that happened, again, we have to use what actually happened, the Brian Windhorst actions over words, right? Action, Boston Celtics, they traded Jaylen Brown for Paul George and two first rounders. And words, not really actions, but words, Brad Stevens said, we can't have two guys making 70% of the cap long term. Maybe they would have rather had the Jimmy Butler and two first rounder deal for Jaylen Brown, because at least Butler would have been off the books sooner. So if they're really worried about the 70% thing, there's your way of getting that money off the books after a year versus 2 years. Now, Jimmy wasn't going to play much this year, but you would have had the picks. So again, the biggest loser is anyone that could have gotten Jaylen Brown that didn't. That's kind of what it comes down. If we believe that Jaylen Brown was a swing piece, Maxi, Nurse, Clutch, etc., Philly to New York, all these different things. If we believe that Jaylen Brown was a swing piece, then anyone that didn't get Jaylen Brown has to be considered the biggest loser. And anyone that thought he stunk, maybe the Celtics, based on that. I think I just spit all over the place.
11: The dichotomy of what we heard about the way Jaylen Brown was perceived across the league this offseason, he could be the seventh best player on a singular team, things of that nature. It is pretty interesting that he was viewed as the swing piece, that LeBron James thinks he's so good that he would influence his decision to the point that he would go to Philly over some of these other places because of Jaylen Brown.
9: Well, Steph is definitely on that list of people that missed out, or his organization. Does that mean his championship window for this Hall of Fame iconic career has officially closed? We'll get to that next. We're on Sportsmanlike, presented by Progressive Insurance.
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0: Houston. Final seconds tick off. The Golden State Warriors back on top of the NBA once more. Four championships in 8 years. They win three straight to close out the Celtics in six games. The Warriors are the 2022 NBA champs. They beat Boston 103-90 in game six.
1: The great Marquez is here with a call right here on ESPN Radio. That from 4 years ago, Golden State winning it all over Boston. We are on Sportsman Line, presented by Progressive Insurance, along with Michelle Smallman, Chris Canty, Evan Cohen with you. As Golden State considered one of the losers in the LeBron sweepstakes, as LeBron is officially a member of the Philadelphia 76ers, that is still wild to say. So Golden State, yes, we have two producers, Cam Pratt, Pat Costello, who's out today, both huge Philly sports fans and now have become Sixers fans again. I wonder why.
2: I didn't quit on them. Pat did.
1: Okay, so Pat has become a Sixers fan.
3: Were you ever really in on them?
2: Me? Yeah, absolutely. I'm more in on them now. I've also never been the biggest LeBron fan in the world, but he's now my favorite player.
1: Yep, that's how it works. Been there before, that's for sure. And almost was there again, as a matter of fact. Steph Curry, Jimmy Butler, Kristaps Porzingis, Moses Moody, Al Horford, Jaxel Lendenborg, Pods, likely Draymond. Steph Curry is in the final year of his contract. He will soon be extension eligible. He is making $62.5 million this season, which, as wild as this may sound, is probably underpaid for what he has done for that organization and that area of the country. Smalls, has Steph Curry's championship window officially closed with this LeBron move?
3: Well, it's going to be 39 in March, so we know that the clock is ticking on how much time that he has left in his career. And you mentioned Moody, you mentioned Butler, the injuries that the Warriors are dealing with up at the top. That's going to be hard for them to overcome without reinforcements. Maybe Steph and the Warriors can tread water until they're able to bring in some sort of reinforcements throughout the season. But I'm not altogether hopeful based on the current construction of the team, the injuries that they're dealing with, and the landscape of the West that Steph Curry and the Warriors will ever be able to win a championship again.
4: Yeah, his window to compete for a title in Golden State is closed. The only question is, what is it going to be? Is it going to look like what we saw with Kobe Bryant at the end in L.A., and just deciding that they're going to stay with one franchise no matter what it looks like around him? Or is there a world that exists where Steph Curry would actually consider going to play somewhere else? Does the organization want that? I have no idea where the Steph Curry twilight goes. I will just tell you this. If he remains with the Golden State Warriors, he's not getting anywhere close to the championship rounds in the Western Conference.
1: So he's eligible, per reports, for a two-year, $136.7 million extension. Eligibility date is August 29th, 2026, so basically in a month or so. That puts him at $68.35 million per year, if my math is right on all of this, and that would start not this season, but the season after. So it's this season, then 2 seasons after, 3 years total. That's important because my assumption is Draymond Green will not play one day on this team that Steph Curry's not on the roster. Now, a lot of times the third guy is usually the guy that lasts the longest in terms of these big threes that, like, is there. Like, Chris Bosh was on the Heat longer than James and Wade, believe it or not. Kevin Love was on the Cavs longer than James and Irving. So, like, the third guy, so to speak, is usually the last guy standing. It's weird, right?
4: It is weird.
1: So he would be because Klay's obviously gone. Steph is the guy, and then Draymond. So the question becomes, if you were the Golden State Warriors, both of you, Small, start with you.
3: Okay.
1: August 29th, 2026, Steph Curry's agent calls Mike Dunleavy Jr. and says, all right, let's go. 2, 136.7, ready to go. What do you do?
3: If I'm the Warriors?
1: Yeah.
3: I have to do it. It's still Steph Curry. He's still our franchise. And I would still hope that as a front office, I would be able to make some shrewd moves. And if he can keep us afloat, get them in contention, they're in such a precarious position because you do want him to be a legacy player. You do want Steph Curry to be the guy that ends his career in Golden State. He He built that area. He is the Golden State Warriors. It would be very icky for their fans to see him play somewhere else, but I just don't know if they have enough firepower to actually compete. So it's, you're in between a rock and a hard place. What do you do? Do you honor him and the fans by having him be there, but knowing we probably aren't hanging another banner? Or do you move on from him and face the reality of him ending his career elsewhere? If I'm Golden State, I'd probably bring him back.
4: Yeah, I think it's... I think it's a no-brainer for the Warriors, and I get it. By giving him that contract extension, it essentially holds up the basketball program moving forward in a new direction. But he's done so much for the franchise, being able to deliver all of the championships, the MVPs, being able to usher in a new era of Warriors basketball with a new arena in downtown San Francisco, which should not be understated in terms of the valuation of the franchise now. Mm-hmm. So because he means so much to your team, because he's been able to generate so much revenue and drive growth with your business, you have to offer him that respect of the 2 years, 136. But again, I think that keeps you from being able to spin it forward and to find a way to compete in the ultra-competitive West.
1: Okay, so off of that, you guys would both keep him there. You'd both sign him to a two-year extension because he's who he is. That's a three-year window now we're looking at.
4: Yeah, but here's the thing, man. Like, it never ends well when it comes to all-time greats with the original team that drafted him. It just doesn't.
1: But it's, wait a minute. Is he Tim Duncan, though? Could he be Tim Duncan? Where it actually, could he be Dirk? Now, I know the Bucks technically drafted Dirk, but one team got. So could he be that?
4: Well, who's Kawhi Leonard?
1: What do you mean, who's Kawhi Leonard?
4: You said, could he be Tim Duncan, right?
1: Yeah.
4: And being able to win at the end?
1: No, I'm saying end in a clean way. Because you said it's very rare that it ends in a clean way, that you kind of need that ugly divorce. Then 5 years later, it's like, all right, what are we doing? Let's get back together kind of thing.
4: Yeah, could it's been a long time since the Warriors were doing any winning.
1: I get it.
4: Like, at least with Tim Duncan, you could point to a few finals at the end of his career.
1: No question.
4: With the San Antonio Spurs. I'm just asking the question. If he is going to be Tim Duncan, who's Kawhi Leonard?
1: Okay. Mm-hmm. Oh, okay. So there are ways for them to get significantly better. They don't seem to be choosing those ways. Okay, let's talk about them. Jimmy Butler's barely going to play this year. He's on an expiring contract. You know what happens when Jimmy Butler doesn't get a contract extension that he wants, or he's on the final year of a deal? He makes a mess. Now, it's a salary dump, and you're not going to be excited about the idea of like, hey, go get Paul George or go give up every pick for Anthony Davis. That's an option. I'll give you another one. Do you want to sign and trade Draymond somewhere? It's not under contract. You want to sign and trade Draymond? You want to say to a team like Cleveland or Detroit or somebody that needs some nasty, that needs some veteran influence? I'm sure there's other teams you could find out there. I mean, there's a way. You want to do that? Is Steph going to be happy with that? Is Steph going to then say, well, it better work, and if I'm going to sign the extension, and if it doesn't, you're going to get me home to Charlotte, who has a gazillion picks to trade? I'm like, there are ways. The interesting part about the Warriors is they're choosing not to use any of those ways. We're on Sportsmanlike, presented by Progressive.
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10: I think James Harden had a big role in LeBron not choosing Cleveland.
11: Ooh, interesting.
10: Because he's not a winner. He is not a winner. And the reason I say that is not to be a jerk. It's not to, you know, just throw shade at him. What we have seen as evidence, what we have seen as proof, is not winning when it matters. Regular season, cool. You know, he could do everything he wants to do. He could have MVP type numbers. He can be a big key to the cog. He could do some great things. Postseason, playoffs, not so much, right? When you need him to come through in the clutch, how many times has, well, he just crapped out? On the defensive and offensive, how many times has he come up short?
11: Over.
10: When he had opportunities to put teams away when he was in his prime. Now you're going to pick a James Harden? You're going to go team up with James Harden? Older James Harden? When in his prime, when he was at his best, he couldn't get it done? No thanks, I'm out.
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0: That's crazy.
1: You're gonna have to go again.
0: You're gonna have to take off your invisibility cloak.
2: Yeah,
3: I'm here.
0: Hey.
3: AJ's not.
0: I made it. He did not.
1: Well, let me pick this.
2: No, I like it like this, actually.
0: Oh, remember the unknown comic?
1: Oh, I remember him.
2: Oh, good morning. Happy Monday to you.
0: There you go.
2: It's the morning. No, it's not.
1: No.
2: It's the morning of July 27th, is what I was going to say. But this is the AJ and Rob show.
1: Yeah.
0: I think that we're to the point of penalizing.
2: I didn't
0: we're
2: say
0: a week
2: it all,
0: into
2: though.
0: This.
2: No.
0: Yeah, that was.
2: I said it's the morning.
0: That was one of those.
2: It was the morning of.
0: I'm not sure if you didn't draw him off sides. I'm not sure if you didn't flinch.
2: Well, hello, friends. This is the AJ and Rob Show. I'm AJ, and that means this must be Rob.
0: Must be. Good morning.
2: Good morning, Robert.
0: How are you?
2: I'm doing well. Good morning, Victor Brown.
4: Good morning.
2: How was the birthday weekend?
0: Don't ask him.
4: My wife was just sick the entire time.
2: Oh,
0: it's a miserable,
2: no.
0: Sad story, yeah. Coming from the Brown Casa. Their house now has one of those big Breaking Bad.
2: Like, yeah. A tent
0: over the top of it.
2: Like a fumigation tent.
1: I had to maneuver through that this morning. It was awful.
2: What is going on?
1: And I woke up sweaty this morning thinking like, oh, I can't get sick. I really can't.
2: Oh.
0: So I've been watching my distance from Senior Brown.
2: And well, what a birthday. What a birthday.
1: So as soon as I came in, I went into that room and I coughed on all the mics and everything. Yep.
0: Can't hurt me.
2: Like Rudy Gobert.
0: Yeah. Look what it got him. I'm running about 80% alcohol anyway, so.
2: Oh, yeah, boy. I spent the weekend at a hunting ranch, so I might be 90. I'm not even sure. I know it's not a healthy amount. But alive and kicking. And what a week we've got ahead of us. I don't know if it's football season yet, but it's football time in America. It's coming.
1: Yeah.
2: You can smell it now.
1: It's what's next.
2: Yeah. I mean, even Vic showed up in a Cowboys jersey today.
1: That's right.
2: Which is Cowboys are football adjacent.
1: I gotta clean the lens, but
2: I love that Vic is so excited about the Cowboys now, but then give him about 6 weeks, he's gonna be,
0: Vic is actually pretty diehard. He's one of those guys that's always on the bright side.
2: I'm not. I'm an eternal realist about every team, which makes people unhappy when they hear that you don't think their team is any good. But
0: we can't all be bitter.
2: No,
0: some of
2: you
0: us
2: can't.
0: Have to have an outlook.
2: Yeah, some of you need to be positive. Vic falls into that category for sure. How was your weekend, Robert?
0: I drank a lot of wine.
2: Oh, I'm just awaiting. Fancy!
0: I'm just awaiting the shipment.
1: Wino.
0: Now I'm one of those.
1: You're a wino now.
0: Man, that is such a. It is.
2: It's a racket. Isn't it?
0: It is such a legal scam. There is no other business out there that would allow you to get your patrons completely drunk and then say, "All right, let's buy some stuff."
2: Yeah.
0: I mean, and have them talk you all the way through, and then now for the next week, I'm just gonna have cases of wine showing up because they already got your credit cards. You're like, I'll take five of those, and three of these, and two of these, and so lots of. The best thing I did though was the wine and food pairings.
2: Okay.
0: Oh.
2: What'd you pair?

0: we did it twice, and both of them were like 6-7 course meals. And,
1: jeez.
0: And they bring out the wine, but it's again, it's a scam to sell the wine. They offer some crazy kind of combinations that you're like, yeah, it was. So at, you know, at the end of these 4-hour wine tastings, when they pour you out, I'm like, did you like the wine? Well, yes, I did like the wine. It was fantastic wine. Well, which wine did you like? I liked them all. How much of that would you like? And then you order the cases, but then they want you to join the club. You know, you join the club, which allows
2: you to buy more wine cheaper.
0: Oh, yes. And like there's certain levels of the club. So some of them, it's like 6 bottles a month. Some of it's 12 bottles a month. Some of them, it's fresh, the first press. Some of it, you can get a cask. But they say things like, and whenever you stop by, whenever you're here, you can come in and you and 5 of your friends could have a free glass of wine. You're like, that sounds great right now because I'm certainly enjoying this. But then you go, you're about an hour away.
2: Yeah, when am I going to be back here?
0: I'm not here all that much. Oh, don't worry. We'll ship you the wine. How much would you like? And before the end of the day, you're like, how much wine did we add up and buy, honey? So we're adding up. So, yeah, we spent, it was good.
2: How many wineries did you go to?
0: We had 2 tastings. So 2 wineries where we spent most of our time.
2: So you were with your wife's friends?
0: Her wife and her husband. And
2: okay.
0: There's 4 of us.
2: Okay. And did they invest in a bunch of wine as well?
0: More than me.
2: Oh.
0: I mean, we were buying like South Lake Carroll types.
2: Okay.
0: So if I bought a bottle, they bought a case.
2: Okay.
0: You know what I mean? So jeez. Oh yeah. They were like, "Yes, package it up." So I probably bought the least of anybody in the boom. And we went to a place called August Vin, which was spectacular. The food was so good. I mean, just extraordinary. But a lot of that is about 8 glasses of wine. And what's not
2: everything's
0: gonna be
2: good.
0: Good,
2: yeah.
0: And you know, they do things like, you know what I would recommend right now? Just take a little pinch of salt and throw that on your jicama. Doesn't that pop? And you're like, well, yeah. But sure. But keep drinking.
2: Yeah.
0: But spectacular food and wine. I love Fredericksburg. I've decided when I retire, I just got to learn to play about, I need about 8 yacht rock songs.
2: Okay.
0: Roll my ponytail out.
2: Rotation.
0: And play bars and just live my life out in Fredericksburg because there's a lot of those old dudes up there.
2: Steely Rob.
0: That's just sit back, play about 8 yacht rock songs real well.
2: Yeah.
0: And I'd have a job for the rest of my life. Just rotate amongst the bars and the wine tastings.
2: Uh-huh.
0: Just hang it on the side. Little tip jar.
2: It's a good life.
0: It's a good life to live.
2: Good life.
0: Those dudes are living it.
2: They
0: all look the same. There's 25 of them up there, and they all look exactly alike.
2: It's the boat captain of Fredericksburg.
0: Well, I mean, I say yacht rock because I want to be a little different. But if you're playing any kind of blues, any kind of guitar, bass, Texas rock, whatever,
3: yeah,
0: and you got a ponytail, you probably live within 30 minutes of Fredericksburg, Texas.
2: Yeah. Well, good for you, man. Good for you. That's a good future and a good sound like a good weekend.
0: Well, I've got a retirement plan then.
2: Okay.
0: When all things go south.
3: Yeah, they would have declined my card.
0: Well, oh, dude, I don't even want to get into that.
2: I
3: need a payday loan to go.
0: Well, you got a free deer.
2: I did. So last weekend I went to a funeral for my buddy's dad. Like, and it was my dad's best friend, his kid. We grew up together like we were brothers.
3: Oh, giving your keys to a stranger to drive home?
0: That
3: weekend? Okay.
2: Yeah. So this weekend I went out. He was like, hey, let's keep the party rolling. Come on out to my ranch. And he's got a ranch out in Livingston, Texas.
0: How far is that from here?
2: Well, on the way home, it was 4 hours and 15 minutes. On the way out there, it was about 5.5 hours on a Friday, you know, driving through Houston.
0: Oh, yeah. So you had to go through Houston.
2: Yeah.
0: All right.
2: But
0: 250 miles, 260?
2: Yeah, something like that.
0: Like driving to Dallas.
2: Yes. Yeah. Just a different direction. Yeah. I mean, obviously. We get out there, and he's got like 450 acres, and he's been working.
0: That's a nice old ranch.
2: And it's. I mean,
0: 450. Well, that's some property.
2: Well, you get 450 acres in Livingston. It is nothing but pine trees. And his wife's brother have done. They've worked their asses off
0: clearing all that land.
2: And it's they've got probably 250 of it cleared. And they're making it into like a
0: pasture.
2: Mm-hmm. And they're planting grass. And they've got animals I've never even heard of running around.
0: So.
3: What?
0: Is this a family ranch?
2: Yeah.
0: So did he begin bringing in the stock himself, or was that already there?
2: Okay. No, he started bringing it in.
0: Well, where did the money come from?
2: He runs a very successful business. and that this is the way he's chosen to invest because it.
0: What he's doing is the sport of kings. He's doing a high-end kind of stuff because those things come at $10,000 a piece.
2: Yeah, well, he's got some of those, the like that sable is like a $40,000 animal.
0: That is just...
2: What?
0: Yes.
2: Oh, yeah. You got Cadillacs running around here on hooves.
0: Yeah. And the stock, of course, is Lord. Worth that every time somebody pulls a trigger. So that's some valuable stuff, but he doesn't hunt it.
2: No. He hunts it, but he doesn't let people pay to hunt it.
0: What he does is he manages it.
2: Yeah.
0: Right? I mean, he only takes out what is necessary to take out to keep the flock growing and healthy.
2: Yeah.
0: Because of the acreage. So,
2: it brings him joy
0: right.
2: to see these animals pets. Thrive and like...
0: These are pets, not prey.
2: Yeah, well, at least not for now. Who knows what it'll be like if they start
0: to... Well, once they start breeding, you almost have to.
2: Yeah.
0: You're going to pull the trigger, somebody else is. You might make them pay.
2: And that was the thing this year. He's like, this weekend, he's like, hey, I got too many axis and too many fallow. He's like, you and your boy want to come take one? Okay. So we go out there and we get there Friday night and we're going to go pull one on Saturday morning. And
0: is it an up at dawn hunt or is it like, let's just leisurely go out there because we don't need to worry too much?
2: Well, it was supposed to be an up at dawn hunt, but you don't have to worry too much.
0: Right.
2: Like you're going to find one. Mm-hmm. Like finding one ain't the problem.
0: I say up at dawn. I mean up at four.
2: No, it ain't like that. But we get there Friday night. Now, mind you, again, his dad just died. Our dads were best friends. So we get to drinking and the two of us put down an entire bottle of Weller 12.
0: Well, that's an easy bottle to drink.
2: And about, I don't know, probably 15, 20 beers apiece.
0: Jeez. So the dawn wake up turned to...
2: Now...
3: Ow!
2: Well, Vic...
3: Well, you made room after the colonoscopy, right?
2: When's the last time your wife got genuinely pissed off at you?
3: Me?
2: Yeah.
0: Mine was last week.
2: Okay.
0: When I didn't get any sleep and just came home and I was just a dick all afternoon.
2: Okay.
0: But I didn't drink my way into it. You know what I mean?
3: When some drunk girl
0: when you,
3: was
0: when you
3: all
0: earn it,
3: over
0: drinking,
2: when's
0: it's
2: the last,
0: a whole different
2: Yeah, when's the last time you did that?
0: Almost Saturday night.
2: Okay.
0: It's been a minute. It's been a minute. That since I just got stinking, angry, ugly drunk. Been a minute.
2: All right. I'm gonna admit a little story here on air that she probably wouldn't be too happy with me about. But the house there, it's like a barn dominium. It sleeps 28 people or something like that. But there's every other room along one wall is a bedroom, bathroom, bedroom, bathroom.
0: Bunkhouse,
2: bedroom, and they're all Jack and Jill.
0: Yeah, yeah.
2: And they're pocket doors.
0: Okay.
2: And when you wake up at 2 in the morning after drinking a whole bottle of whiskey.
0: And you're trying to pull and you got to slide.
2: You can't really, it's hard to figure out those doors.
0: Did you break it?
2: No.
0: Okay.
2: No, but I eventually just gave up and pissed on the floor.
0: Jesus.
2: And, nice. My wife was like, hey, you're pissing on the floor. And I was like, yeah, I can't figure out the door.
3: It's what you married. This is what you married.
0: My wife would have packed up and left.
2: Oh,
0: she was. Just packed up and like, well, you're going to find your own way home.
2: She was pissed.
0: Oh, my God.
3: Like, how mad?
2: Like, I mean.
0: Oh, I can't even begin to think.
2: I don't even know. Because, I mean, I'm not cleaning up my piss at 2 in the morning if I'm drunk enough to stand and piss on the floor. Now, luckily, there's no carpet in this place. It's all stained concrete, so it ain't. Making a mess.
3: Nothing a pressure washer.
0: At least you made it out of bed.
2: That's what I said.
0: This could have happened, and I wouldn't even have known.
2: Well, and then again, I get up at like 4 again, and she's like, "Where are you going?" Because now she's like on red alert. Like she can hardly sleep now.
0: And rightfully so, because I'm afraid you're going to piss on me.
2: Yeah, and she's like,
3: "Is this R. Kelly again?"
2: Yeah, she's like, "Where are you going?" And I was like, "I got to piss," and she's like,
0: "Oh."
2: All right, where are you going to piss? I was like, the bathroom. And she's like, okay. She got up and opened the door because she didn't even want to, if she didn't want me to start fighting with it.
0: Does your host know that?
2: Oh, yeah, I told him. Okay. I told him. Yeah, oh, yeah.
0: It's a hunting cabin. That's not the first time that's happened.
2: No, it won't be the last time.
0: But, no, my wife would have just packed up and left. Just quietly. Where'd she go? I don't know.
2: Man. Yeah, not a great start. That was Friday. And then, Holden, my son, woke up on Saturday. He set an alarm.
0: Well, because he's psyched to go pull a trigger, bro.
2: And
1: sitting on doves. I was high on shrubs.
2: Oh, drip, drip, drip.
1: Man, I paid, I got it made. Take me to your special place. Close your eyes, show me your
3: face. Did you start singing this too?
1: I'm gonna piss on it.
2: Oh, so Holden apparently goes and wakes up Jeff, my buddy, at 6 a.m.
0: Oh, he went and woke up like, the guide?
2: He's like, yeah, you ready to go?
0: Nice.
2: Uncle Jeff, you ready? And he's like, yeah, go get your dad.
0: Yeah, go get him.
2: And he said, I tried. It ain't happening. And
0: so he got up and took your boy, and he pulled the trigger and got himself his first put down. That's sweet. That's nice.
2: So got it done. We got a few coolers of meat I got to go take care of today and get processed and get some.
0: Going to get some deer sticks.
2: You get some sausage and, get that good stuff made. So
3: jerky, man.
2: Yeah.
0: Get in there now because they're about to get real busy.
2: Well, I know. That's what I was thinking. I was like, well, it's July. How many people are processing deer right now?
0: No, they're processing exotics.
2: Yeah,
0: so get there now. So you're first.
2: So that'll be good. But yeah, good weekend overall. And I Saturday night we dialed it back a little bit, so that way Sunday I wasn't a corpse. I can only go hard like that one night in a row, and luckily I was hanging out with people my own age, and they were in the same boat. Like, yeah, one time, that's good. Let's reset. We don't need to go that hard. One of the dudes there worked at the prison in Huntsville. And that second night, he was leaned back, and I was like, I saw him Sunday. I was like, your neck all right? He's like, oh yeah. It's like, it looked like you fell asleep. He looked like a Pez dispenser. His head just fell back.
0: Glad it didn't rain. You'd have drowned.
2: Oh, so yeah, good times out there, man. Good. My boy getting his first kill was a fun experience.
0: He's gonna keep the pelt. He's gonna wear it.
2: Yeah, he kept calling it a pelt, and I was like, you talking about the hide? I was like, you're not trading it for spices.
0: He might. All right.
2: I was like, that's not a. He's like, well, it is a pelt, technically. And I was like, yeah, technically it is.
0: But we need to learn the
2: but
0: jargon.
2: But you're not a Canadian. Yeah. That's a deer hide.
0: You're not trapping.
2: Yeah. It's not a beaver. It's a deer. So, some things we had to work through. But we're getting there.
0: Like a vest.
2: That's. So I wore a rug in my room. And he asked Jeff, he's like, can I shoot it in the head so there's not a hole in him? In the pelt? And he's like, no.
0: Let's aim for a fatter part.
2: Let's just aim. And then, of course, he hits him right where he told him to hit him. He's like, all right, next time you can hit him in the head. I didn't know you could shoot.
0: Okay. That's a bold move, Cotton. Warn him against that.
2: Well, it's his toys. all right, let's take a break. We got a... LeBron... really stuck it to us on Friday.
0: Well, so did the Wisconsin police.
2: Yeah. They like, everybody just waited until we got off the air.
0: As soon as we leave, all the fun stuff
2: all
0: happens.
2: All the fun stuff happens. We'll talk about that coming up. It is the AJ and Rob Show, 94.1.
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5: Good morning. As you head into your early morning commute, I-10, upper level eastbound right as you approach 35. Working an accident, looks like just the center lane open for now. Calabria at South Samoa, west side, getting reports of a wreck right at that intersection. 35 south on Riddiman, that's a stall that's off to the right shoulder. On 35 northbound, 410 to O'Connor, two right lanes are closed with road work. And southbound 35, Schertz Parkway to Evans, road work has the roadway reduced to two lanes. I'm Debbie Alcacer, KTSA. Time saver traffic.
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0: LeBron James has a home. Chooses the 76ers, and a little bit of a surprise, it feels like.
1: A little bit? Now, I was listening to the show that comes on before us, and they were talking about the timeline. Yeah. And they brought up four or five things that have happened over the last month that were truly Easter eggs. Going all the way back to the GM of the Sixers, Bob whatever, going on Maverick Carter's podcast. And in public, on air, made his pitch to the Maverick group, to the, you know, mm-hmm. the Clutch group. And they said, and then there was other moments, like he was seen playing golf with Kevin Hart, who's Philadelphia centric and has got all kinds of investments there. Nick Nurse is represented by Clutch Sports, his head coach is represented. So all these little things, you go, well, I don't know why we didn't see it. And he certainly wasn't lying when he said, I want to win. He went and he chose, I think, the place where he can have the most effect on a team that could certainly use his skill set. So I think that this was a concerted, and if we'd have paid a little bit more attention and not gone with the, like mine, like, oh, he's going to close the loop and end up in, you know, there, or he's going to go to Golden State because it's a quick flight home to L.A., or you know, I'm going to go back to Miami because Giannis is there. No, he told us pretty much all the way through where he was leaning. We just didn't notice.
0: Yeah. And while you could argue that the Cavs were the most ready to win, but like they were, I could see an argument for Cleveland. I think that this was the best. If and when he said basketball is the priority here, what he really means is winning is the priority, yeah. And this gives him the best chance to win.
1: Well, I'll tell you what. How much time and conversation and discussion was there with Joel Embiid?
0: Yeah,
1: like, bro. If I'm coming, how much of you am I going to get?
0: Well, think about if the Cavs had gotten him, we're talking about Jared Allen, Evan Mobley, LeBron James, Donovan Mitchell, and James Harden.
1: It would have been.
0: That's a good squad.
1: That would have been nuts. And fed the plot of, like I said, finishing where you started and all those little things. But no, I appreciate it.
0: He said, I'm not doing this for money. I'm not doing it for family. I'm doing it for basketball happiness, which I think at the end of the day meant I want to win right now. And the idea that Joel Embiid, Jaylen Brown, LeBron James, VJ Edgecombe, and Tyrese Maxey is your starting five, at least if they're all healthy.
1: And Paul George is still lurking around.
0: No, Paul George gone. That's Jaylen Brown. Yeah.
1: But I think that this is so much is going to hinge on Embiid. So much will. But I think that if I'm a Knicks fan, there's the old crap moment. If I'm a Knicks fan, oh no, we're going to be a 1 year run. That's it. Because they have now ranked down to probably, in my mind, fourth best, third best in the East.
0: Yeah.
1: I mean, now with Miami and Giannis, so I

0: think that the thing when LeBron said, hey, I would have gone to New York if they hadn't won the title.
1: Well, the idea that LeBron James is willing to be arguably the fourth best player on his team, is...
0: It's a good place to be.
1: It tells you a lot about where his mindset is, and there are some people who are going to hold that against him. There are some people that are going to look at that like, oh, he just wants to glom on and try and... But
0: I don't feel that way.
1: I don't feel that way.
0: I don't think it's glomming. I think he's helping. I think he's taking his talents. And
1: he's still one of the 30 best players in the league.
0: But I do think that he's going to have to... It's going to be an interesting watch to see how all this is regulated. How the minutes are dispersed. Who's allowed to do what. Who gets to take last shot. All those little things in the hierarchy of a team. And watching all of these egos, how much are they going to defer? And how much are they going to say no? And first of all, how much of the things are they going to have taken care of by other guys that LeBron is very accustomed to doing? I mean, there's going to be an adjustment on his end, too, because he ain't what he was. He's still good. So the witchcraft of this is going to fall to Nick Nurse. It's going to be an interesting watch. But again, evidently this relationship has been in place for a minute. They know each other through their representation. So I think the transition there might be the easiest as well.
1: Well, and also, listen, this is a – you say, Nick Nurse and these factors are big. You're right about Joel Embiid. Like, he had to have talked to him, because Joel Embiid is at the end of the, if the Sixers are going to win a title with this group, it's going to be because Joel Embiid plays
0: 50 games.
1: Yeah, because when Joel Embiid's on the floor, he is still to this day one of the five best players in the league. He's just never on the floor.
0: That's why he's played 36 games in the last 3 years.
1: Yeah. Obviously, it's frustrating. I'm sure it's frustrating for him, too.
0: I hope it is.
1: But if he can be a factor, it's funny. It's Joel Embiid's team. Jaylen Brown's probably the best player on the team, like, consistently. Joel Embiid has the potential to be the best player. It has MVP caliber potential. And it's pretty much Tyrese Maxey's team.
0: Witchcraft of this is going to be interesting to watch.
1: Yeah, and then now you've got LeBron James in the mix,
0: who plays the position that Jaylen Brown does most of the time.
1: I think LeBron James is going to play more of a four.
0: He's going to have to.
1: Yeah, honestly, if Joel Embiid's not healthy, LeBron James may be playing some small five. would not shock me.
0: I don't think his body can. This is going to really rely on management and Embiid. And I don't know how much more space Philly has, but I'd be looking for another. At least a defensive-minded big.
1: Yeah.
0: Somebody that's going to protect you a little bit.
1: All right, let's take a break. We'll continue this discussion. We got plenty more to talk about. It is the AJ and Rob Show, 94.1.
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3: Good morning. As you head into your early morning commute, I-10, upper level eastbound right as you approach 35. Working an accident. Looks like just the center lane open for now. Calabria, South Samoa, west side, getting reports of a wreck right at that intersection. 35 south on Riddiman, that's a stall that's off to the right shoulder. On 35 northbound, 410 to O'Connor, two right lanes are closed with road work. And southbound 35, Schertz Parkway to Evans, road work has the roadway reduced to two lanes. I'm Debbie Alcacer, KTSA. Time, saver traffic.
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1: Yeah.

0: Hey! Let's see when. Vic?
1: Huh?
0: Hey, Vic. What's up?
1: What?
0: Hey, no. Can you hear me?
1: Yeah.
0: Why can't I hear myself talking? I think that's your headset.
1: Too much.
0: Maybe so.
2: I could hear you.
0: I was like trying to talk. I couldn't hear my. I could hear the music, not myself. I was like, is Vic going to turn my mic on?
2: It was on.
1: Nah,
0: I'm not. Okay, turn it on. Good.
1: I wouldn't leave it
0: maybe,
1: off.
0: Maybe not.
1: Your wife called, told me to leave it off.
0: I mean, you've done it before, Vic. You've done it before. How's Tony Romo doing these days?
3: Made bond. He bonded out.
1: So what was the charge?
0: Dewey.
3: Driving while under the influence or intoxicant. I don't know how Wisconsin defines it.
0: Driving under the influence.
1: Under the influence of what?
3: I'm sure it was a little bit of 19th hole juice.
0: Uh-huh. Yeah, man. He's trying to live his life,
3: to have
0: man.
3: A golf shirt on. Again. What? Rich dudes. Uber. It's called Uber.
1: Oh, it doesn't apply to them.
3: Well, okay. See, what I'm just saying is, poor dudes Uber. You got a driver. You should have a dude sitting in a big long, you name your favorite Escalade,
1: right?
3: Tahoe, whatever it is.
1: Okay.
3: And he's sitting in that air condition, and you stagger out, and you pour yourself in the back seat, and he takes you home and tucks you in. I don't get it.
0: Yeah, it is an odd place. Now, I think we can question whether or not he was drinking on the golf course.
3: I just said that. I have no idea where he was coming from at all. I just saw
0: he was coming from the Wisconsin Amateur Championship golf tournament.
3: So he was.
0: Where he finished 35 over par.
1: What?
0: And won $60.
3: He had a bad weekend. Yeah. I think all he had to do was show the cops.
0: He said, you know what, man?
3: Look at this. Oh, I understand.
0: Let me just have my day.
3: No, he didn't look good. He looked a little disheveled, a little sweaty,
1: maybe been outside playing golf.
3: Played a little golf all afternoon. But again, bro, again, now what does CBS do?
0: Good
3: as
0: question.
3: A viewer, are you upset enough for them to take extreme punitive action, fire him? Do you think he should be suspended, or is he just a human being on a hot Saturday afternoon, had one too many beers on the way home?
0: He is in the middle of a 10-year, $180 million deal that he signed in 2020.
3: Dude, man. If you know, the sad thing is, I don't blame him so much. I don't. But I blame anybody who represents him or feeds off that trough.
0: Yeah.
3: You know what I mean? If you're taking the crumbs that are rolling down through his pockets, you better be crossing T's and dotting I's and making sure this kind of crap doesn't happen.
0: I mean, just let him have his fun.
3: Get him a driver. Like, you know what? Congratulations. I have hired XYZ driving service for the next year as your birthday present. And you're never going to have to drive
0: right.
3: again.
0: That's the move. Yeah, I don't know why it's so difficult for these dudes to just be like, hey, I need somebody, like, your caddy. Like, let your caddy be also your full-time driver. Like, I don't know.
3: Well, I've been watching The Hawk with Will Ferrell over the last couple of
0: years.
3: So I think maybe Tony's following that path.
0: Maybe that's what he's doing.
3: He just needs a visor now and a perm.
0: Well, not a good weekend for Tony Romo. Of course, that happened right after we got off the air, too.
3: And I'm really going to be interested to see what CBS does, because he's their lead dude. I mean, it's
0: $180 million, Rob.
3: Well, I mean, it's easy to say goodbye to that, because he just, I think he provided enough context to eliminate that contract. I'm sure there's a tarnish the eyeball instead of the shield, CBS
0: absolutely.
3: Eyeball
0: yeah.
3: a clause in there, and I think he kind of fell in there.
0: Yeah, no, they would absolutely be justified in firing him. I mean, I hope they don't. I hope that, you know, I'm not trying to say like this is something that should be overlooked. Let him be punished by the legal system, but don't fire the guy over this. I hope not. You know, guys make mistakes. This was clearly a mistake.
3: The other part of this was, you know, there was. Last year, I think a bit of an improvement, but keep in mind, coming into last year, there was a lot of discussion in CBS that Tony wasn't what he was, that he wasn't putting in the effort, that he was playing a bunch of golf. He wasn't arriving on Thursday. He was arriving on Friday night, and some of the meetings weren't as important. And he wasn't doing the Tony Romo, here's what's coming anymore, because he wasn't as plugged in. Yep. So he kind of rectified that last year, and I think he put in a little bit more effort. But this, you know, his past doesn't help his current.
0: No.
3: You know what I mean? It does
0: not. But... listen, it will. We'll see what comes of it. I don't know if anything's going to come of it from CBS,
3: but
0: obviously not a great situation for Tony. And maybe it's time to just, like, you know, quit trying to play competitive golf if you're shooting 36 over par.
3: He's drinking free.
0: I mean, that's about?
1: Oh, that's why he's there.
3: Oh yeah, man.
1: Yeah,
3: that's a Saturday afternoon. You're a rock star, man.
0: That's an outrageous number. And he was supposed to play the M&P Group Texas State Open starting tomorrow.
3: I don't think,
0: and he withdrew from that one.
3: I don't think that's going to happen.
1: I wonder why.
0: I mean,
3: we're going to have the obligatory of going into Trembling Hills for a couple of weeks.
0: Yeah,
3: and but we didn't have much time. We got football coming in a month, so we can't spend too much away.
0: 35 over par.
3: Hey, for me, that's a pretty good weekend.
1: What's that? 7 shots a hole?
3: Well, that's about 8 or so, 9 a day.
0: Do
3: you know
0: what
3: I mean?
0: Okay. Did they give you...
3: wait a minute. No, but he played all the way to Sunday? No, he was 35 over par in one round, one day, right?
0: Because
3: that was Thursday.
0: So, remember, the amateurs, they play Tuesday, Wednesday, Thursday, Friday.
3: Oh, so it was Tuesday through Friday. Okay, so it wasn't the first day of some amateur tournament that blew 35 on Thursday.
0: No, so okay. he had a 12,
3: well, that's my round.
0: 12 over par final round on Friday.
3: That was his best day.
0: Yeah. Yeah, not a great look, Tony. Like, maybe just take a little time off from golf, maybe time off from drinking, I don't know. He just had a bad weekend, you know what I mean?
3: What I would work with guys...
0: It says here Tony Romo also pissed on the floor of his hotel room. No,
3: that's,
0: allegedly.
3: That's why, because his
0: that
3: wife...
0: That might be a misprint, but it says that.
3: His wife got up and left him, and he had to drive home from the course.
1: That so wasn't just,
3: she was his
1: that
3: caddy.
1: Wasn't you?
0: Actually, that was me. Never mind. That wasn't Tony.
1: I knew it was.
0: Oh, it happens to the best of us. I thought maybe if that happened to Tony, like, people would be like, oh, how it's not that bad for AJ to do it if Tony did it, too. I didn't drive. That was the difference.
1: You gave a stranger your keys.
0: Yeah, that's what I do.
1: Yeah.
0: That's what I do, Bubba. I'm responsible. I'm responsible. All right, let's take a quick break. We'll wrap up the first hour of the program on the other side. It's the AJ and Rob Show, 94.1.
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2: E.J. Hoffman and Rob Thompson. This

0: Sing it, Vic. It's the Gotham City remix.
1: Oh yeah, baby. If you need a friend. What do you know about this, Rob?
0: When in Rome, act as if.
1: Is this what they were singing at the winery?
2: Oh yeah.
0: I'll have four bottles of this. Do you have any more rosé? So I learned my whole life, I've been saying Shiraz with a Z.
1: Shiraz.
0: It's Shiraz. I felt like a turd in a fishbowl. Can I get some more of that Shiraz?
1: You old rube.
0: And then that dude turned to me and said, what, the Shiraz? And I was like, no, the Shiraz. You mean the Shiraz? No, man. The Z, the Shiraz. The Shiraz.
1: Oh, Rob.
0: Big old gulp of that.
1: You rube.
0: I was a rube.
2: Did you mumble
0: and some
2: that?
0: Of those guys in there are like swishing it around and spitting it into that metal bucket.
2: Yeah, I was
0: what a
2: say.
0: Monumental waste. That's alcohol abuse. Drink that stuff. What are you talking about?
1: Oh, that's funny.
2: Oh, I would have drank it. I'm not wasting it.
0: Yeah, swishing it around and spitting it out.
1: You spit
0: this
1: it.
0: This is a Gatorade. What are you doing?
2: No, porque está muy caro. You're going to drink it, man.
0: Of course. You pay, especially you're paying for it. That way you'll buy 9 bottles of it and it'll arrive in about 6 months.
1: That's right.
2: Hurry before they decline my card.
1: Yeah, for real.
0: I get the sense they run that thing ahead of time.
2: Oh,
0: how much can this guy cover?
2: Oh,
0: because
2: yeah.
0: They'll hover around those guys.
1: Yeah.
2: Oh, then they'll escort me to the other table.
1: Yeah, they,
2: like, yeah, you get one bottle.
1: They immediately, as soon as you hand them the card, they call the credit card company. They're like, hey, what's this good for?
0: How far can we go with this?
1: Yeah, can we keep this guy around?
2: Oh, wait, is this a real card?
1: Yeah. Oh, that, yeah.
2: No, I'll give him a gift card. Or a reloadable card.
1: Yeah.
0: Hey, it spins.
1: It all spins. Yeah, so Rob had, we all had a great time, except for Vic. It was Vic's birthday,
0: man,
1: and he's the only one who
0: bad.
1: Had a bad time
0: your
1: this
0: birthday,
1: weekend.
0: You got sick through your Bruce Chris yet again.
2: Yeah.
1: Yeah,
2: well, my wife was. She had a fever on Saturday. She came home from work.
0: You told us on Friday she didn't feel well.
2: Yeah, and then on Saturday she went to work thinking, okay, looking good. She got up to go to work. Nah, she came home around 11.
1: Damn, man.
0: You know what it is?
2: She just plopped on the bed and stayed there, and I guess, well...
0: It's hanging around people.
1: That's what it is.
2: Yeah.
1: Hanging around with the people.
2: And I didn't take anything out for dinner because we were going to go out, right? So here I am stuck. And then I'm starting to feel sick. And
0: did you at least get a steak last night?
1: You got to eat at a certain amount of... Like, you got to eat at a certain time or you get sick, right?
2: Like
1: You can't be right.
2: Yeah, so... I just... what did I make? Oh, I just made a salad and chopped up some...
0: You didn't even get a steak on your birthday weekend?
2: I chopped up some chicken and then just ate that.
0: I feel terrible.
1: Dude.
0: I feel terrible.
1: That sucks, man. I ate a bunch of ribs and chicken wings and...
0: I ate a bunch of stuff. I don't know what I ate. I had jicama.
1: I had cinnamon rolls.
2: Jicama.
0: I had peach waffles yesterday.
1: Ooh, that's nice.
0: I had the beach house. House. House.
2: Pinky out.
1: Very nice.
0: Very nice.
1: Wow, we will.
0: I'll tell you what. Isn't that like a little resort town? Because we had one dude that was a waiter at one of the restaurants we ate at, Ubered us later that night, mm-hmm. and then the next day was working at the winery.
1: Really?
0: Same dude. 3 jobs.
1: Hey, man. Lives.
0: And I think that's a lot of guys there.
1: Hell yeah. Make that money.
0: I'd do it, man.
1: About 10 dudes running that whole town,
0: pretty much.
2: Is he part of a cover band?
0: The reason he was rather striking, because he was
1: He's
0: one of those.
1: Drummer.
0: We went to one of those restaurants where there's not a menu, but the waiter comes out and gives you the presentation of what it is.
1: Uh huh.
2: Did he memorize the menu?
0: Oh, the whole thing. And we had him on that first Friday night, and he came out and did his whole presentation, and it was over the top. You know, like, and it'll be covered with a delightfully fruity, and if I may be so bold. I would recommend. And he did this whole thing, and we were like, well, wow.
1: I'd be
0: man.
1: Like, hold the boldness.
0: Oh,
1: friend.
0: No, man. It was like, man, could you do that again?
1: And you're then, a little bold
0: well,
1: here.
0: The problem with a presentation like that is when you hear it for the first time, you're like, wow, this guy is, that's pretty good.
1: Yeah, he's got
0: And then the next dudes come sit down, and it's the exact same thing.
1: They have a routine.
0: Yeah, he's
1: got
0: a routine
1: through,
0: down. So we heard that, and it kind of stuck. So the next day, the dude pulls up, and we're like, hey, man. What's on the menu tonight? And he started saying it again. Like, all right, man. Resort town life.
1: Yep. Somebody's got to run those towns.
0: If I may be so bold.
1: Did you guys stay at like a bed and breakfast? Yeah, or
0: B&B with a hot tub and a pool. And
1: There's no pineapple stuff going on, right?
0: Well, the thing about, the pool was nice. A hot tub that they had on. So we were like, yeah, a hot tub sounds nice. Or at least a bubble whatever.
1: Yeah.
0: The thing was like 125 degrees.
1: Yeah.
0: Who wants to get into a hot tub? Why on earth would I do that?
3: Put ice in it.
0: That's like I've become broth at that point. I've become soup.
1: The hot tub at the place we were staying, I didn't get in it, but my my wife and one of her friends did. They got in and just left it on
0: the bubbles. Yeah, but this one was already so hot. I'd have to dump ice in it to get it back. So no, we didn't enjoy the accoutrement of the bed and breakfast.
1: Well, that's too bad. That is too bad.
0: Yeah,
1: well, but it was a good time. Yeah, good time either way.
0: I didn't shoot anything either.
1: No, you should have.
0: I didn't shoot anything. I didn't piss on a door.
1: You should have shot something.
0: I could have.
1: After you drink about four bottles of wine, go out back. You know there's some stuff out there.
0: Yeah, there are. There are.
3: You should see them in the distance. Shoot something at that point.
0: Yeah, well, everybody else is. No. It's Texas.
1: That's right.
0: Drinking and shooting. That's one of that's the name of one of the vineyards we went to. Drinking and shooting.
1: That's the name of the ranch I was at, I think.
0: That's the party on, Garth. Let's do this.
1: That's all I did. All I did, drink, eat, and shoot.
0: Did your boy watch you? Had he ever seen a deer get dressed? Was he a part of the dressing? And
1: yeah, he helped a little bit.
0: Had he seen that before?
1: Yeah. Well, no, he hadn't seen it before, but he was...
0: That first time you get a little whiff of the deer gut,
1: he didn't like that.
0: That's one that'll stick with you for your life.
1: He didn't like that, and he was also like when we started, he was like, "I'm really hungry. My stomach hurts. I'm hungry." And I was like, "Well, we'll eat after we're done with this." Yeah, and then by the end of it, he's like, "Oh,
0: you don't want to eat?
1: I don't know."
0: Because when we get that bucket, there's a reason why we have a big bucket. There's a lot about to fall out of this thing.
1: Yeah. The cool thing is, though, it's like, bring the four-wheeler over here. Go take this to the gut pile. And they just got to. And the other thing is that their neighbor has pigs.
0: Yep.
1: And they're domestic. Rob, we think kitty big balls. This pig had two football helmets.
0: When you see pig nuts are coconuts, man.
1: It's insane.
0: Yeah.
1: But they eat everything.
0: Yeah.
1: Like you got some watermelon rind you want to get rid of? Don't put it in the trash. Don't feed that to the pigs. Chicken bones? Oh, they'll bust through them.
0: Anybody that you know that has a pig farm that doesn't sell their pigs, they're probably killing people.
1: Probably
0: killing people because they'll eat the whole thing. I used to work at this produce market, and on Fridays, this farmer would come from someplace and buy all of our rotten produce, like all the stuff that had gone rotten.
1: Oh, okay. So he had pigs.
0: He was a pig farmer, and we would just unload this horrific, dank, stinking crap, and you're like, that's going to turn into a pork chop.
1: Yeah.
0: I can see why way back when they said don't eat pig. Don't eat pork.
1: Yeah.
0: You seen what they eat?
1: You seen what I eat?
0: Well, I've seen, again, I eat catfish, too, and I know what they eat.
3: Uh-huh. Despite all of that, I'll still eat bacon.
1: That's right. What are you going to do, turn it down?
3: No.
1: Get out of here. Get out of here. And we were talking about who the lineup would be if Tony Romo got fired. It looks like J.J. Watt's next in line, next for the throne.
0: Next man up.
1: Unless they hire someone different.
0: I'll tell you what, if I was Greg Olson and I saw that opening over on CBS with Romo disappearing, I'd find a way out of my contract with Fox. Because he's better than Brady, and Brady's going to hold that spot as long as he wants it.
1: Yeah. I don't know, man. But the one thing I will say is, J.J. Watt, whatever you think about him, everybody likes him.
0: But he's not ready for prime time. That's too big of a seat for him yet now.
1: Well,
0: maybe in a minute. But, some are born to greatness.
1: They just threw Tom Brady in.
0: That's what I'm saying. Some of it had thrust upon him. So maybe.
1: All right. We are 1 hour in the books, 3 hours to go. It's the AJ and Rob Show, 94.1.

0: KTFM Floresville. If you miss the Blitz with Jason and Joe, then you miss this.
1: Now, there are other places I might go, and if I don't do the Tri-County thing, but you know, I kind of feel like, you know, home.
2: You want a good steak.
1: Grill a steak, open a bottle of wine, and it'd be perfect.
2: You're alone.
1: Exactly.
2: Yeah.
1: Me and the dog.
2: Mm-hmm. Watch a nation's dumbest. You'll feel really good about yourself.
1: I don't know if I will or not.
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1: Because I'll be one of the dumbest.
2: Yeah, you would.
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10: My name is Erica. 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
12: I wouldn't do anything else.
13: We're just so thankful that Kaysen is still here, because things can change in the blink of an eye.
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14: Good morning. As you head into your early morning commute, we do have a few stalls. 281 southbound at 35. This one is off to the shoulder. Another at 35 southbound Rittiman, right shoulder blocked. And on I-10 upper level, eastbound approaching 35, disabled vehicle off to the shoulder. Culebra at South Samora that Rick is still there. This road work at 35 North on Walsham to O'Connor in the clearing stages. I'm Debbie Alcacer, KTSA Time Saver Traffic.
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0: In the NFL, the Dallas Cowboys will report to training camp today. Tomorrow, they'll hold their State of the Cowboys address. Jerry Jones and Steven will stand up front, and head coach Brian Schottenheimer will be right there beside him. First practice will begin on Wednesday. Remember, San Antonio Sports Star will be live from Cowboys camp all next week. 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
3: Hey, good morning, everybody. It's a Monday. I feel better than I do. I should feel on a Monday after that weekend that I just had.
4: Right.
3: Got some energy.
4: I would have been out the whole week.
3: You know what I might? You know what? You know what might put me over the top today, Vic?
4: What?
3: I think me and you should both drink a Mean Bean.
4: Oh God!
3: Oh, good God.
4: Well, Edwin's here, so he can take over. While
5: we don't. Need to do that. That's Edwin, not going to be good for anybody.
4: The Robin Edwin show, because no, both of us.
5: There's other. That's an entire other bag of monkeys we get in.
4: Yeah.
3: Yeah.
4: We don't I can go for a DP zero, though.
5: We don't want to go there.
3: 210-656-3776. We did some shotgun things.
5: They don't know what that is.
3: Like these little sounders that we play going into break. And one of them said 210-656-3776. Is 210 acceptable?
5: Oh, yeah.
3: Okay. I never hear anyone say 210.
5: 210's all right.
3: Okay. I'll allow it then.
5: Yeah.
3: It sounded odd to me.
5: That's all right.
3: I want to make sure we don't have to get that recut.
5: Either is acceptable.
3: Okay.
5: 210. 210.
3: I've never heard anyone say 210.
5: I have.
3: Okay.
5: I mean, I don't think it's unacceptable. Vic, you're a lifer.
4: Yeah.
5: 210's good.
4: Well, I do commercials, so it's always 210.
5: Well, because it's
3: you
5: shorter.
3: Say 210 when you...
5: Yeah. Well, it's faster than 210. 210, you can get it out.
3: Mm-hmm. 210-656.
5: Because it's two syllables minus...
4: Well, we always have to put the area code in for...
5: Yeah.
4: Because I guess now if you don't hit 210, you'll probably get someone else.
3: You got multiple area codes now. This is a very fancy town
5: and
3: now.
5: And if we want to go even further, the 3776, that actually spells out ESPN. If you pay attention.
3: Yeah, but we're not allowed to talk about that part anymore.
5: Well, right? I'm just saying, there's a whole bunch of there's a lot of thought that goes into the numbers that are given you. This is just haphazard crap.
3: Well, it's kind of haphazard.
5: This is highly professional.
3: It's a little haphazard.
5: These are the top of the line. This is it. This is as good as it gets right here.
3: Top notch, baby. Top notch. All right, 210-656-3776. We'd love to have you be a part of the show today. If you'd like to chit chat with us, I would kind of like to know if anybody's got some hunting camp stories. Rob was talking about his first time at a hunting camp. Not much different than my son's first time at a hunting camp.
5: A hunting camp is a manly place.
3: You learn a lot.
5: And it's a transition of generations. It's the first opportunity for boys to watch men make fools of themselves, watch their dad get fall down drunk. It's just one of those things.
3: The thing is, there's usually not women there.
5: No, it's a manly place.
3: But this time there's women there.
5: But it doesn't matter.
3: A pool and a hot tub, and
5: he got a small taste. But he also got clean bathrooms and safety.
3: Yeah.
5: So there's some benefit to that. But for the most part, the deer camp is a place where you realize that your father is not that.
3: He's not pious. Who you thought he was.
5: No, there's a whole life you never knew he had.
3: Or he's exactly who you thought he was.
5: And there's some of that too. But I do think that there's a fantastic thing about fathers and sons at deer camp.
3: One of the kids that was there with Holden said, I don't know if I really like your dad. He gets drunk and he starts flirting with my mom.
5: y'all were out with some country boys though. This is country.
3: Oh man, yeah. I want to tell that's not flirting. That's just how you talk to gals at deer camp. You know what I mean? But what are you gonna do? What are you going to do?
5: You're just not going to show up for work one day. It's, I don't know. He left.
3: Probably. Yeah.
5: House smells like bleach.
3: Yeah, I don't know. He fell.
5: I don't,
3: I don't know. He went back to that deer camp. He hadn't seen him since.
5: Last I saw of it.
3: I hadn't seen him since.
5: Remember, nobody,
3: no crime. Nobody, no crime. All right, we've got, in fact, you know what? If anybody does want to be a part of the show today, if you've got a, we're going to introduce a caller of the day today.
5: With an award to follow.
3: Yeah, you know what? Which one of these do you think should be the prize?
5: What's going on Friday? Because I'm going to be out there. I'll get a chance to meet him.
3: Are you
5: going to
3: go?
5: Minix is going to be in Oxnard, and he won't be available for this. Okay. So I will be out there because I need to go buy some new hunting stuff.
3: The Texas Trophy Hunters Extravaganza tickets?
5: It's awesome. I love it.
3: Or we've got a $50 Mellow Mushroom gift card.
5: Gives you pizza. One gives you access.
3: Yes. So we'll give both of those away in the 9 o'clock hour, and we'll decide. Well, maybe we'll let you pick whichever. I mean, if you're the best caller of the day, if you got the best story, that's good. That's always a good thing too. We love a good story.
5: Dove season gets started right about Labor Day.
3: Okay.
5: And I did notice today coming through Fredericksburg, I saw some blinds on trailers. Everybody's having their ranch weekends, getting sites set up, getting your everything cleaned up. You can feel it coming.
3: We were talking about. How old were you the first time you shot a 12-gauge?
5: A 12-gauge? Oh, probably about 12, 10, 10 11, yeah. 12.
4: No, I was 8.
3: Okay, you're like me. You got put on it sooner than you should have.
5: I'm talking about when I went hunting, dove hunting for the first
3: time. That's what I mean. That's okay, what I'm talking about.
5: Well, I probably shot a shotgun before that.
3: No, I'm talking about going hunting with, like, actually trying to kill someone.
5: First time I got to walk 8? With my dad, I was probably 10, 11, 12.
3: Okay, so like now... Yeah. These kids out there, they got 16 gauges. They got guns that are more manageable for a kid.
4: I started with a 410at 8.7.
5: Remington 410. That's it, man.
3: That's what you're supposed to do. But my dad wasn't going to buy some kid gun.
4: Did you get a 10 gauge?
3: If this is the gun I'm getting you, this is the gun you're going to have when you're a grown ass man, too. So get out there. And we were talking about, like, how long before you felt like in control of that gun, and also like,
4: shoulder was purple when you're like
3: an 8-9 year old kid, you shoot a 12 gauge. I mean, you're beat to hell. Like, yeah. it's like it's taking a chunk out of your arm, and you got to pretend like, I'm all right.
5: Another part of camp.
3: I'm all right.
5: Another part of camp.
4: I remember my shoulder got real purple and green from shooting the 12 gauge. Moving from 410 to the 12 gauge.
3: And also, my rifle that I took out there this weekend.
5: Mm-hmm.
3: That Benelli. The Benelli. Fancy-ass Italian rifle. $1,500 rifle. Got out there and...
4: It jammed.
3: Dude, you wouldn't believe it. Put a round in it, and I couldn't get the bolt to close. And I was like, what is going on? So I pull the bolt out. I take the bolt apart, and it's a bitch to put together.
4: Of course, it
3: is not a simple machine. Mm-hmm. And I'm cussing this gun like, man, I cannot believe.
5: Well, what was wrong?
3: Well, my buddy brings his gun out. He's got an American-made Winchester he brings out.
4: Okay.
3: He puts that round in. Bolt won't close on it either. Round was so busted up that we couldn't get it.
5: Old rounds.
3: I was sitting here fighting with this bolt.
5: Dude, that's too nice a gun. I was going to say, man.
3: I was so pissed.
5: If you got that, did somebody drop it?
3: Hey, one of my buddies, they're like, oh, man, that's about a $1,500 piece of, you know what?
4: Yeah.
3: You know, giving me all the grief about your fancy Italian guns. And then
5: got a bunch of sweaty ammo.
3: Yeah, it was bad ammo. But
4: how old was the ammo?
3: I don't even know. It wasn't mine.
4: Oh.
3: But I was so pissed because, like, I literally took this whole damn gun apart and I'm trying to put it together. And this is not like an easy piece to put together.
4: No.
3: And dude's like,
4: it's a mess.
3: Weren't you in the military? What kind, you in the Salvation Army? And sure, and it was whooping my ass. I ain't gonna lie, it was whooping my ass.
5: I don't take apart my own weapon.
3: Okay.
4: I don't. Not on the spot, but I come home and clean it.
5: I leave that to professionals. I've done that before a long time ago, and then I had the deer of a lifetime step out the day after I had messed with my own gun, and I couldn't. Same thing happened. Round goes in, and it's my fault. I'd put together it, so I'll never run into that.
3: It wasn't again. Some Italian's
5: big,
3: fault.
5: Big 8 foot, 8 point bucket, beautiful, stands out there, and I can't load my gun.
3: Yeah.
5: So now I'll never get in that situation.
3: Well, that's what I thought I was in.
5: No.
4: I wasn't allowed to go hunting until I was able to take apart the gun and put it back and clean it.
5: See, that's I wish
3: you didn't have to do that in basic training.
5: I was in the Air Force.
3: I know, but even in basic, you learn how to. You shot a rifle in the Air Force, right?
5: Adapted AR-15s to shoot 22s, and I think they were from 20 yards. I was like, bap, bap, bap, you're a marksman. I took five shots, no, we did not do a lot of weapons training. Now, I did later.
3: Well, you didn't have to clean that weapon, though?
5: No. Those things were pieces of crap. What they had done is they'd adopted these AR-15s into 22s, and they got jammed every fourth.
3: Because nobody was cleaning them.
5: Well, the TI, the rifle range are walking around heavily armed in case you turn around and, you know, they shoot you.
3: Yeah.
5: They had this little hook thing that they would have to come by and hook and pull the expended brass because the little 22s wouldn't kick out because they were too small. So, no, they didn't let us touch those things because they didn't hardly fire on their own.
3: Wow.
5: So, no, we didn't have a whole lot of firearms.
3: I don't know. I just assume every soldier at some point is, like, weapon trained.
5: Most guys' weapons in the Air Force is a laptop.
3: In basic training, I would just think that's just part of the basic.
4: We didn't have it as part of basic, but it was something that you did later. And my roommate was literally Tackleberry from Police Academy. He had guns galore. Uh-huh. He was an MP, so he was always cleaning something on the table when I got home. But that's how I learned.
5: From him.
4: From him.
5: Yeah, we didn't have to do anything
4: like that.
5: Now, I did later on have to qualify with a 38, which was, that's a gun, man. But that was for years later. But no, we didn't have to take part in anything.
3: I just assumed it was just part of the deal. I don't know. All right. Well, You learned something new.
4: When you were done, did you go, "Done, drill sergeant"?
3: No, I was cussing Italians. And my buddy was saying, "Oh, I thought you were in the military." He's like, I bet that round doesn't fit. I'm looking at the bomb and said,
5: "Put a round."
3: Dude, I said, "I know, like, I know the size of the ammo that my gun takes."
4: You're a 12 gauge, right?
3: No, this was a rifle. This is a 308 Winchester.
4: Okay.
3: And I said, it says 308 right there. Like, I'm not an idiot. And then when we get the new round, he's like, "I told you." And I was like, "No, that's not what you told me. You told me it was the wrong size round."
5: Cowboy.
3: Yeah. So, I was peeved. But luckily, it wasn't the problem. I'm glad to find out that it wasn't the problem.
5: Now you know you're going to have to get him a gun. Does Holden have a gun?
3: No.
4: Well, that's a good gift idea. That's a
5: wonderful.
3: That boy doesn't need a gun. I got a gun. It's a 14-year-old kid.
5: Give him a gun.
4: But how many guns do you have in the house? What, four, three?
3: Me?
4: Yeah.
3: A dozen?
4: Oh, at least. Okay, then.
3: Yeah.
4: He doesn't need a gun.
3: He doesn't need a gun. I've got guns.
4: No, you got a gun store in your house already.
5: Do you have one appropriate to him? Do you have a 30-06? You got a 243? You got something that's appropriate to...
4: What about a minigun?
3: He just killed a deer with a 308. That's appropriate to him now.
5: Okay.
3: I mean...
5: Not good.
3: The boy's 6 foot tall.
5: I hunted for the 243. I still take my 243 out. I love that gun. I love that. Oh, man. To 200 yards, I'll take a fly off your ass. I can shoot that thing
4: sweet.
5: That's a great. Oh, it's an old Remington 308. I mean 243. I love that
3: thing. I only buy guns that I'm sure it's going to kill exactly what I want it to kill.
5: Well, I'll kill it, but I'm so comfortable with it. Like if I'm sitting around and somebody goes, "Hey, you want to go drive around?" I'll grab the 243.
3: Really?
5: Yes, because I'm not going to shoot anything from a Jeep more than 200 yards anyway.
3: What? So is like your best scope is on that gun?
5: Oh yeah, my Zox. Yeah.
3: Yeah.
5: Yeah.
3: Huh?
5: It's my go-to. Now when I know I need firepower, we're going to go bigger. I'll go 30-06. I'd love to go get a Henry rifle. I want to get into one. I want to be a rifleman.
4: I've always wanted one.
5: So that's going to be
4: always
5: my
4: wanted a Henry.
5: And I'm not a gun guy. I have four guns.
3: Okay.
5: You know, I have a shotgun, I have a big gun, I have a little gun and a pistol. That's all I have.
3: Okay. Wow. Yeah, I'm a right tool for the job kind of guy.
5: Oh, my brother got me onto a 300 Win Mag. What a great gun. That's a cannon. So I don't bust that out very often unless I'm going to hit something like a stag or an elk.
4: Yeah, I want a Desert Eagle.
3: That's the most useless gun. You don't want that gun.
5: Those things are stupid.
3: They look awesome, but you don't need that gun.
5: You go out.
4: That's the point. I don't inevitably need it. I just want it.
5: Bring something like that, and then you shoot it once. You're like, "Well, that was dumb. I'm never going to do that again."
4: I want the one Reacher had. That big, it's too heavy.
3: That thing's absurd.
5: Lob it onto your buddy's shoulder so you can pull it.
4: No, because if they try to steal it, they can't carry it out of there. No. It's too heavy.
3: All right.
4: But I always just wanted one.
3: 210-656-3776. 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

0: Anybody go to the show? Minix did, didn't he?
1: Yeah, I think so. I saw pictures from Minix.
0: I saw video. I think everybody went to the show.
2: I would have loved to go.
0: Oh, man, it looked pretty impressive. They didn't look too old. Looked a little old.
1: No, they're old.
0: They didn't look too bad from a distance. Looked a little old.
2: Everybody's old now.
0: But what a show. If you went, let me know, man. 656-3776. Did you get a shirt? Did you wear it to school the next day?
2: You got to wait at least a couple days.
0: Oh, man. If you went to a show, if you didn't wear it the next day, what was the point?
2: Okay.
1: Oh, yeah.
0: What was the point?
1: I remember that for when Quiet Riot came and all half of St. Gerard had
0: it. I remember going to Fog Hat.
2: Wait, you had a Fog Hat shirt?
0: I had a Fog Hat shirt. Hell, I can still see it.
1: Sweet.
0: I think they came with UFO. They did. It was UFO and Fog Hat.
2: Times have changed, though. Now concert shirts are as expensive as the tickets.
0: Yeah, they were.
1: Riot

0: He was talking about cap space. And basically, they fired a couple players because they didn't have room for them.
1: Well, they didn't live up to their pay.
0: Parker Livingston is in the portal, and he left from, well, he was in the portal, went from Texas to Oklahoma, which rarely happens.
1: That's, it's going to happen more and more. We don't see orange or maroon, we see green.
0: But when they asked him about it, he said it was a cap space call. And Livingston went on Twitter or X and posted a picture of himself in Oklahoma jersey and said, "Doubt me now." Now, of course, Oklahoma fans are all talking about, "Yeah, we're going to show them, we're going to show them." And, of course, Texas fans are saying, "Hey, man, you had 15 drops last year. You were a cap casualty for a reason.
1: Yeah, there's a reason why you're gone."
2: Sorry, wrong one.
1: All right. Vaguely appropriate.
0: Sark told Paul Feinbaum, he said, "I had to let go of some great players to create cap space for portal additions." And while it could be, a lot of them left. Elijah Barner left. DeAndre Moore, Quintrevion Wisner all left. To make the moves we made to bring in a Cam Coleman, we had to let Parker Livingston go. We had to let some pretty good players leave to create the cap space to bring those guys in. But I think we can all agree that we're probably better around Arch today than we were a year ago. Now, obviously, being a salary cap cut never feels good to a player, especially a young player.
1: You're a big boy now. You're getting paid. But if I'm Del Conte, I'm calling Sark, and I'm going, "Let's back off.
0: Maybe don't say it like that.
1: I know this is a professional organization. Hell, we got a general manager, and we got a payroll and all that. Let's just kind of back off the salary cap stuff, huh? Let's just say we needed to improve the talent around our quarterback, and we went this direction instead of saying, hell, we got a general manager, and we got a payroll and all that. Let's just kind of back off the salary cap stuff, huh? Let's just say we needed to improve the talent around our quarterback, and we went this direction instead of saying, nah, he didn't live up to his contract, we cut him."
0: Now, I wonder if part of him saying that is that he's at Oklahoma now.
1: Maybe. I don't think Sark cares. I really don't. Maybe he's trying to protect the.
0: I mean, they're recruiting the exact same guys.
1: They always have.
0: Every year. If you're going to throw shade at anybody, that feels like. It's almost like saying they picked up our leftovers.
1: Maybe. For the most part, that's for the alumni to say.
0: Okay.
1: You know what I mean? That's not for the coach to say. These guys are all, but for the grace of God, I could be coaching at OU. You know, and maybe I don't want to do something too strange. But I do think if you are going to kick sand, it'll be to a dude that went to OU or to A&M. You know what I mean? If you are going to do it,
0: that's kind of what I would think. It doesn't sound nice. I mean, it ain't nice.
1: It sounds too pro and too medicinal. You know, it's too, we love college sports because of the heart and soul that goes behind
0: it. But it's different now, and I think everybody realizes it. It's a different world, man. Good guy playing for the love of the game.
1: Rah, for the alma mater.
0: It's a different game we're looking at now. But, yeah, I thought that was... I thought that was interesting wording.
1: Well, I think what that tells me is... Sark has seen this team and knows he's got something.
0: Yeah.
1: You know what I mean? He's seen these guys working out. He knows what good and great looks like. And he's seen, I think the biggest thing about this year, and the reason Sark is feeling kind of salty, is I think Arch is about to become something. I saw him get interviewed the other day, and he's not the same guy. I think he went through a hell of a year last year. And I think the guidance he gets from both within and without it, we're going to see a little bit of a difference. I think
0: what do you mean?
1: He just seemed much more...
0: A man instead of a little kid?
1: Much more where his feet are, as my dad would say. Okay. It seemed like he was, he just seemed much, much more mature. And I think he was honest about the way he played and some of the things, the mistakes he had made and some of the things that he knows he can do better and talked about those in a couple of different instances. And both interviews I saw were about entirely different things. And I came away impressed with this guy, certainly was born to it. But you can tell he's put in the work.
0: I'm trying to think if there's a guy who's been under more pressure in college than this guy. Ever been one?
1: Can he live up to it? I guess the only way you live up to it is Heisman or title, one or the other. Yeah. If you don't, it's going to be considered a letdown. And I think when you accept that and go, you know, the chances of me being a success in everybody's eyes is next to nothing. So it's just

0: I'm going to have to shut that stuff down. I think he began on that path. Not that he's there yet, because he's still a kid. But what I did see from him in those two interviews, at least, and everybody, and he looked thicker. He looked like he's becoming a man. He looked like he has put on probably 5-10 pounds of muscle, and those kind of things that matter. But more than anything else, he is as much as of a pro quarterback as the 32 that are truly under contract. You know what I mean? He's the face of this monolith of Texas sports. And that weight can either crush you or create the diamond. And it looks to me like he's becoming that diamond.
1: Well, we'll see. pressure is on. Well, and
0: Sark's not doing him any favors.
1: Last year, I knew he was in bad shape last year because the Texas fans wanted Quinn Ewers gone so badly. That this dude left to the NFL early, could have had another year of Quinn Ewers, and mind you, they were in the final four right. 2 years in a row with Quinn Ewers at quarterback.
0: It's a goodbye,
1: and it was not good enough. This guy sucks. He can't move. He doesn't have enough arm strength. So
0: they were kind of right. I mean, I think there was that. We'll never win a title with him, but he's still better than anything most guys have.
1: Quinn Ewers is the third best quarterback that's played at Texas in the last 50 years, and they ran him out of town with a pitchfork.
0: Mm-hmm. And didn't get much in his replacement.
1: Thought that Arch was going to be the next Vince Young, Colt McCoy, and it's just he hasn't been that.
0: I will say that the addition, when they signed, Rajah Bell's kid, Dia Bell,
1: yep.
0: Quarterback, that guy came in snorting fire too, so I think he put a little bit of heat under for the first time in his career. I think he was lined up beside somebody who has the same skill set he does.
1: Yeah.
0: You know what I mean? And that either makes or breaks you as well.
1: All right. I want to ask you guys a question on the other side about parenting. 210-656-3776.
0: I'm an expert.
1: Any of you guys are parenting experts out there? I need some advice. It is it's the AJ and Rob Show, 94.1.
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3: Good morning. Working a couple of stalls along 35 southbound at Randolph off to the shoulder and another 35 southbound Rittiman, right shoulder block. On 281 southbound at 35, that stalls off to the shoulder. And we're still working this accident at the intersection of Culebra at South Zamora. Now, if you guys see something we're not talking about, give us a call on the traffic tip line. We'll check it out. 210-785-2601. I'm Debbie Alcacer, KTSA, Time Saver Traffic.
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0: In other Cowboys news, former backup quarterback Will Greer is joining the team as an offensive assistant. Greer had two stints with the Cowboys back in 21 and 24. In Major League Baseball, the Texas Rangers, for the first time all season, gave up a lead going into the seventh, losing to the Seattle Mariners 6-4. I'm Rob Thompson for 94.1 San Antonio Sports Star.
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0: seem like
1: summertime.
0: Well, July 4th is the ceremonial midpoint. This weekend felt like this was it.
1: It was awful, man.
0: Well, for you it was.
1: Yeah.
0: But, you know, school's around the corner. I know teachers going back to work. Some this week, a lot next week.
2: Yeah, next week, I think, when they start going back.
0: It's time to start buying the school clothes and uniforms and all that other crap. Ugh. It's almost here.
2: I remember having to go to a certain place to buy the St. Gerard uniforms.
0: Oh, Dennis.
2: Yeah.
0: There's only one place in town coming up.
2: Yep.
0: I'm not plugging anything. I think everybody knows. They had the monopoly.
3: Let's see here. A couple people talking about that gun that you want, Vic, that Desert Eagle. I used to want one, too, until I shot one. I was like, they're so expensive. Oh,
0: during the break, we were talking about it. I believe anything bigger than a 38 is stupid. Anything. And you did, well, you said 45.
3: I have a 45.
0: Well, and that's the hand cannon that...
2: What about a 44? What did Clint Eastwood have?
0: A 44 Magnum.
2: 44, right?
0: Which, that's another stupid gun. Just...
3: And my so I've got a 1911, like it's
2: oh sweet.
3: I mean it's big, okay. For a 45.
0: Is it cartridge or man the?
3: No, it's a semi-auto.
0: That's a semi-auto.
3: Yeah. It's a semi-auto, but it's a beast. Like it is like you said, a hand cannon. But also I'm a big man, so it's not like crazy. But
0: still, it's just such a big weapon. Like if you need that, you better. You better run. You got one good shot.
3: And then C-Note says, I got one, but he's like, I'm not supposed to have a gun, so
0: we'll talk about that.
3: But C-Note also says he's an expert on parenting. He's got 7 kids. The oldest is 24, youngest is 7 months. Good.
2: 7 Lord. Months?
0: Well, I think we need to have another discussion. It's not about parenting.
2: No, it's about vasectomy.
0: It's about,
3: yeah, bro.
0: Come on. I mean, at least the rhythm method, you know?
3: Something. Figure out something.
0: Take a week off a month. Come on.
2: After my third one, I'm like, no.
3: Did you? Okay. Well, I got a vasectomy like 2 months after my younger son was born.
0: I was so lucky.
3: I'm done. I'm out.
0: I never had to do it.
3: You never had to? What do you mean you never had to do it?
0: I never had to have a vasectomy.
3: My wife got herself.
0: Well, my wife was always on the pill. Always.
2: For 2 times.
0: Well, no, that was on purpose, you know. Oh, yeah. And then right back on. So it was never anything I had to worry about.
3: Oh, I wanted to get done. I was like,
0: never thought. If I had to, I guess I would have. Everybody I know has, but luckily, no. I've not had to had the bag of frozen peas on my nuts during the first weekend of the Final Four, like everybody that I know.
2: And that did happen to me.
0: Everybody I know.
2: Yeah.
3: So, what about cussing in front of your kids? When they were small, did you cuss in front of your kids?
2: Oh, all the time.
0: I didn't. We made a concerted effort for a long time. We really did.
3: Until how old?
0: Probably middle school. Well, my kids, once I started hearing coaches cuss when they were, you know, then it became a little bit easier. But my wife didn't cuss in front of the kids until they were in high school.
3: Because, like, I was at that ranch I was at this week. It was the Wild West.
0: But the deer camp, we always talked about it when I was with the boys, river rule. What happens on the other side of the river, we don't talk about when we come back. So there's going to be, you know, and that's the kind of conversation you have on the way out. Like, you know. One of the things about camp is it's sacred,
3: and
0: we don't mess that up.
3: All these kids that are out there are super polite. They're all yes sir, no sir, yes ma'am, no ma'am. Like
0: as are most deer camps.
3: But the language around them is, and I'm not talking about just like you know the F word. I'm talking about
2: it's like boot camp cussing.
0: We're talking about men who had too much bourbon and too much gunpowder.
3: Now there's a gal here who says. She's 37 years old, and she does not believe in censoring her language in front of her children. You know.

0: Well, I appreciate a good poetic cusser. If you're good at it, go at it. I appreciate a good cusser.
1: My wife is cheese and rice and
0: filth and flarn and
1: fiddlesticks and those types of things.
0: No,
1: I'll let it go. Fiddlesticks, but
0: I didn't. I've always been.
2: Gosh darn it!
0: No, I didn't. I would just not say anything. I wasn't very good at the fudge. Shoot a monkey. Like no. When I cuss, I'm gonna cuss.
1: No, and my parents cussed, but
0: it wasn't.
1: It was just part of, just part of life. So to me, it was normal. But this gal says she's got a 4-year-old and a 1-year-old. And she said, when I first became a mom, I had good intentions. I was going to be virtuous, set a good example, be a calm, gentle parent. But then I realized how hard parenting is, and all that went out of the window. She said, I continued to swear, sometimes loudly, often under my breath, and I decided that my kids would just have to learn not to follow in my footsteps.
0: See, therein lies the rub. Because they go off to elementary school, they go off to kindergarten, and then they let loose that cuss. And as my wife being a kindergarten teacher, that's about 2/3. We're like, okay, well, we don't use those words here.
1: Yeah.
0: You know, and she's had to have that conversation a lot. So if you think you're doing it all right at home, no, you're not.
1: Now, she says that her husband, and she says, and I agree with this, sometimes only a swear word can actually describe the emotion you're feeling. Truth. Sometimes you need to cuss to get your point across.
0: Yeah, it is a punctuation.
1: She says, my husband and I don't see eye to eye when it comes to swearing. While he'll happily go after it once the kids are in bed, he doesn't say bad words directly in front of them. I, on the other hand, don't censor myself. I think if they're going to hear those words, it's better they hear them from me than on TV or from a kid on the playground.
0: Disagree.
2: Yeah.
0: I think there needs to be a place and a time, and place and time in front of
2: it. They're going
0: to
2: hear it anyway. Well,
0: there's nothing wrong with cussing. But at 4 and 5, I don't think that's probably the best thing.
1: She said one day my 4-year-old was trying to get his shoes on. He was fumbling with him, and he said, for F's sake.
0: No,
1: and she said, I should have been mad, but it made me laugh. He'd used it in context. Also, when I asked him where he heard that word, he said daddy, which made it even funnier.
2: Oh, nice.
0: When my wife would cuss, my kids were always like, we're not on a boat, mom.
2: Oh,
1: How old were your kids before they started cussing around you?
0: High school.
1: Okay. Yeah, my older
2: kids. No, mine were in
1: potty mouth now.
2: They were in grade school, man.
1: Oh, really?
2: Yeah.
1: Yeah, my little one still does. I mean, he'll, he still didn't say the F word. I know that one.
2: Right.
1: But the older one is a damn sailor. But the little, he's 14. I'm sure he says it around his friends.
0: Well, the older I've gotten, the more I cuss in polite company. I have noticed that. I think that's just an age thing.
1: Like, what do you mean?
0: Like, I would never cuss in front of some people. And I noticed myself this weekend. I'm sitting with people I don't really know.
2: Yeah, there's certain people I won't cuss in front of.
0: And I let loose a string, and I'm not, I was just talking. And I thought, wait a minute, this is kind of polite company. This ain't just some dude I've known for 25 years, and I'm sitting with him. So I've noticed that I have a smaller barrier to the cuss word.
1: Yeah.
0: I'll go to it.
1: I do, too. I mean, and it's funny because obviously I work on the radio. I can control my.
0: That's one of the things I do have the benefit of. I have a built-in kind of barometer as to how far I can go.
1: Yeah,
0: but
1: there's also, was ass a bad word in your house when you were a kid?
0: No, that one was all right. That one was not a cuss word.
1: Ass, bitch.
0: That was something that was not said.
2: Oh, we said it in Spanish, but we couldn't say that.
1: You couldn't call somebody that, but you could say son of a.
0: No, that word was not uttered.
1: So there was a handful, but so those words weren't even cuss words to me. But then I get around my wife, and she grew up in a different world than I did, where if you say ass in front of her mom, you just said the F word.
0: Pretty much. That was my mother. You didn't say that stuff.
1: So now it's like I have a hard time because my wife would be like, babe, my mom's over here. And I'm like, well,
0: we're all adults here.
1: I called my son a dumbass. Like, what do you want me to do? Like, what would you have called him? That was the right word. A dumbass. So, I have a hard time with that, but I don't know. I guess I've now I'm not at an age where I have to worry about it. Do you what about around your grandkids,
2: Vic? The grandkids right now, they're not repeating anything, but I have slipped the F word and S word a lot. Yeah.
1: Okay.
0: They
1: does their mama cuss around them?
2: Oh, yeah.
1: Oh, okay.
2: Yeah.
1: She cuss at them?
2: Not that I've heard, but I think I would say so is the way the kids get into everything. I'm pretty sure she has to.
1: Call CPS on her.
2: Oh, yeah. Yeah.
1: Get her out of there.
2: Hey, but you know what? Back in the 80s when we were little, at St. Teresa's, we cussed more than public schools.
1: Oh.
2: And I guarantee it, because that's where I learned every word. I didn't learn it through my mom and dad. I learned it through Catholic school.
0: Cussing Catholics.
2: Oh, yeah. And then once we got to St. Gerard, it was even worse.
1: Did you learn it from the nuns or what?
2: No, all the privileged kids.
1: Oh, the fancy.
2: Yeah, the fancy kids. The ones back then, if you live in a gated community,
1: what the
2: you were
1: taught
2: rich.
1: Me today.
0: Dude, I've known a priest or two that'll let loose of.
2: Yeah.
0: A couple of cuss words. There was Baptist preachers as well.
2: There was a nun. Her name was Sister Socorro. I think she gave up being a nun because the following year she was just regular Miss Romero, we called her. Mm-hmm. And then she cussed worse. And I was like, okay, that's probably why she left.
1: Well, that sounds about right.
2: That was my seventh and eighth grade year.
1: It sounds about right.
2: But that's just how it was.
1: All right, 210-656-3776. 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

0: morning, everybody. 7:45 on the AJ and Rob show. Coming up in the next segment, 8 o'clock. We're gonna do the. We're gonna see who the. Well, we got two things coming up in the next hour.
1: Somebody gonna have to jump in and win this thing.
0: Well, we got the losers coming up in the next hour,
1: and we got a caller of the day award to give away. So yeah. We'll give that away. Someone actually has to call.
0: That's true.

0: It's might true. Be an easy win.
1: One thing we're going to talk about, though, in the next hour is a poll went out, and there was one sex position that men and women agreed is the most overrated.
0: A poll, you're saying?
1: A poll, I tell you.
0: That's an appropriate term for
1: That's
0: the
1: right.
0: discussion we're having.
1: So we'll talk about that coming up in the next hour. I want to give you some fair warning, because some people don't want to have their kids listen.
0: The rusty trombone.
1: No, Rob, everybody loves that.
2: The Hebrew hammer?
0: The Hebrew hammer.
1: What? The over the shoulder, what that is.
0: The over-the-shoulder boulder hole.
2: Or the sneaky Afghan.
0: The sneaky Afghan.
2: The starfish special.
1: I don't know.
0: That one involves a... you don't want to do that one.
1: Someone, there was a Reddit thread that was, what is the greatest word of all time? What's your favorite word to say?
0: Oh, there's lots of good words.
2: I don't know.
1: As we talk about cuss words, the words you can't say in front of your kids.
0: There's a few that come to mind.
1: But like...
0: Well, see, it's funny. The first thing that when I was trying to think of my favorite word, the one that I hate the most, moist, came to mind.
1: You don't like that word?
0: Moist.
1: No. Moist.
2: I like it because people hate it.
1: Do you like? Do you prefer swampy?
0: See, swampy is probably more appropriate. I like the onomatopoeia. I like it sounding like what it
2: musty.
0: Is.
2: Musty.
1: You know what?
0: Poontang.
1: You can't say.
0: It kind of rolls off the tongue.
1: You know what I like? Burglar.
0: Burglar's a good one.
1: Or burgle. Like just the regular what's a burgle? A burglar do? He burgles. That's a funny word to me. What about the word boob?
0: It's probably the most appropriate of all.
1: And with capital B O O B, you get top, front, and side view all in the word itself, in the letters.
2: Side boob.
1: Yes. So
0: if you type 9009 on a calculator. You get boob.
1: Uh-huh.
0: And if you go 90095, boobs.
1: Yep. And someone said bed, the word bed. Everybody wants to be in bed. And when you write out the word bed, it actually looks like a bed.
2: It looks like a bed.
1: That's it's clever of them to come up with that. But grow up, boys. As I
0: just kind of comes off the tongue.
1: As I make the case for boob, I'm like, grow up, you guys.
0: Really marinate.
1: What's wrong with you guys? Come on. Come on.
2: Still, yeah.
0: It still kind of lingers.
2: I don't have an ugly word or word that I don't like, but.
1: What about tomfoolery?
0: Too much.
1: Too much?
2: Yeah.
1: I like that word. I like shenanigans.
0: Again, that's onomatopoeia. I like words that sound like what they are.
1: Yeah.
2: Mm-hmm.
1: I don't like words that are too long or like too like at some point there's too many syllables. Like people will be like, "Oh, I like anti-disestablishmentarian." No. Nobody likes that word. It's just a long word. It sucks. But I'm with you, Vic. I like the fact that moist makes people uncomfortable.
0: I like moist.
2: But the being that it makes them uncomfortable.
1: That's why I like it.
2: I like it. Yeah.
1: Yeah. That's why I like I'm not bold enough to use the C word very often.
0: That's one I don't say.
1: But
0: that's you want to talk about onomatopoeia.
1: I like that word because
0: because
1: it makes people go
0: that's the end result. That's the last one.
1: That's the end of it.
0: That's it. Once you've gone to the C word, there's no that's it. You've reached. That's it.
1: That's the end of the line. End of the bad words.
0: Nothing else left. You can't go any more descriptive and dirty and angry and all of that altogether. And you'd think MF-er would be the worst one.
1: No.
0: But to me, it's not. It's the C one.
1: Yeah. Yeah. What, like, have your kids ever said that word in front of you?
0: No.
1: Have you ever said that word in front of your kids?
0: I don't say that word.
1: Really?
0: I don't.
2: Really?
0: No. Why would not? There's, I have other descriptions.
2: I say it all the time.
0: I don't.
1: Vic's like, how do you talk to your wife if you don't say that word?
0: That's out there, man.
2: Yeah.
0: I mean,
2: yeah. My oldest son
0: You are expressing a point when you lay down that one.
2: Yeah, that's a big capital.
0: That's the exclamation point. That's the end of the road. Yeah. That's as far as you can go.
1: Yeah, I don't know that... My kids have never said that word in front of me, and I don't think I've ever said it in front of them. But I do say it.
2: Oh, my son described someone at his work that word. Well, you know, and me hearing it, I was like, man, she must really be that for my son to emphasize it.
0: Yeah, that's.
2: But he emphasized when he said it, and I'm thinking, okay, well,
0: that's like I said, that's,
2: it's part of it.
0: I mean, there's a place for it, but
2: right,
0: there's a lot of other.
2: It's not of yeah.
0: You get there.
2: You could use a P word.
0: Yeah, there's other stuff you can say.
1: Yeah, yeah, yeah.
0: But once you get there, you've reached the end of the sentence. That's
2: yeah,
0: it.
2: That's the ultimate.
0: Mm-hmm.
1: Zonk.
0: That's a good one.
1: Border jumper, so that used to be his favorite word. Zonk. Gingivitis. Sports bet savant.
0: When I was.
1: Gingivitis.
0: I remember I had to write a Spanish commercial in college. And. It was we did it for toothpaste, and you had gingivitis.
1: one of the guys out there was a Mexican dude, and he was talking about his parents had moved here from Mexico, like, you know, well before he was born.
2: Mm-hmm.
1: But they were talking about when people got sick, they would use the Vaporub.
2: Oh, vapor rub. Yeah.
1: He's like, what? Are you talking about vapor rub?
2: Yeah, no, vapor rub. Like,
1: vapor rub. It says it right there.
2: Vapor rub.
1: Let's see. Oh, red beard. This is a great word. This might be the winner. Grundle. Grundle's a great word.
0: Because it's descriptive.
1: And it's funny. It's like it sounds funny, and it's about a funny body part.
2: Okay.
1: Like... And it
0: is grundle or taint?
1: Grundle to me is funnier than taint, even though, I mean, taint is also...
2: Oh, another word I don't like is teat.
1: I don't like that either.
0: A teat is
2: it sounds
0: on,
2: milky.
0: Whatever, if it's a teat, there better be six of them.
2: Yes, you know yes, I mean? Yes, it, there we go.
0: Can't
2: yeah.
0: be just two.
1: Two,
0: if
1: no,
0: it's a teat,
1: no,
0: there better
1: no.
0: be six of them.
2: Yeah.
1: Yeah. It's got to be eight. Like...
0: What about slurp?
1: I don't know.
0: It's almost like moist, right? Slurp.
1: It doesn't bother me. I used to like to say Slurpee. You remember when 7-Eleven had the Slurpees? They might still have Slurpees for all I don't know, but yeah, I like a Slurpee.
2: Yeah,
1: I like
2: the internet Slurpee. The internet ruined us on that word.
1: Aaron says Gooch. Yeah, Gooch, Grundle, and Taint all mean the same thing, and they're all awesome words.
0: I will never forget one of the earliest Reels, TikToks, whatever it was that little skateboard kid that tore his gooch?
1: Yeah.
0: He was screaming, I tore my gooch.
1: I tore my gooch.
2: Wasn't that in Different Strokes, the gooch?
0: It might have been.
2: Right? Because I heard that before. I've heard gooch before, and I think it was...
1: I don't know that I heard gooch before...
0: gooch is a good word.
1: Before Jackass. Like okay. Jackass introduced me to gooch. Before then, it was always Taint and Grundle. I knew Taint and Grundle, but Gooch was the most recent one added to the lexicon. That is a great word, though.
0: Gooch.
1: But I still think Grundle is my favorite.
0: Grundle could be a lot of things.
1: Because it sounds like it's underneath something.
0: Yeah, it does. And like, or it could be a baked good. You ever had those cinnamon grundles?
1: No. Grundle's cinnamony.
0: But if you didn't know, Grundle sounds like it could be a food or an auto part. What happened was my grundle got bent.
1: It sounds like it's something that you would like pack your clothes in for a vacation.
0: See,
1: like,
0: it's a good word because you can apply it if you didn't know.
1: Did you feel your grundle?
0: How's your grundle?
1: Yeah, is your grundle ready to go? Is it all? You have your your dresses.
0: Size of that guy's grundle.
1: Oh man! Border jumper says curmudgeon.
0: That's another onomatopoeia.
1: That's a good one. Larry says gash.
0: See, now we're getting into the C word area.
1: Yeah, that's where, well, the gash can be like an open wound on your arm.
0: It could be.
1: It's all about the usage.
0: It's all about locale. It's all about
1: it's a word that is like, when I hear that word, it's like I'll hear it sometimes on football. Like, look at him gash through this hole.
0: No,
1: and it's like,
0: yeah, they're gashing for 5 yards. You're there. You're there. But
1: get that word out there.
0: It's kind of like the other ones. When you hear it, you go, okay.
2: I got one.
0: Proper place.
2: Snatch.
0: See, that's another one.
2: Snatch it again. Up. Or.
1: Yeah.
2: Snatch it up.
1: And that's another word they say in football. Like somebody, oh, he snatched that one right out of the air.
2: Yeah.
1: And it's
2: yeah.
1: like, oh, yeah, all right.
2: Okay. Well, man, he grabbed it like that.
1: Yeah.
2: Oh, wow.
0: That's real close.
2: That's impressive.
0: The Spanish word. that also.
1: Yeah.
0: Yeah. Right in there with it.
1: Yeah. I mean, like, sneaky dirty words are the best anyway. Like, if you can say it and it doesn't mean exactly, like, it can mean a couple things, but one of them's dirty, that always improves the word anyway.
2: Oh, yeah.
1: All right. We'll talk about the losers coming up. AJ and Rob Show 94.1.

0: on your ride to work. It's AJ Hoffman and Rob Thompson in the morning. KTFM Floresville.
1: Go, go, go, go,
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2: Good morning. Still dealing with that accident on the southeast side at 37 northbound approaching Pecan Valley. It's in the left lane. 5-7 minute delay has you stop and go from South Presa. 35 southbound at Randolph, that stalls off to the right shoulder. Another disabled vehicle, 35 southbound Rittman, right shoulder block. On 281 southbound at 35, that stall also off to the shoulder. And we're still working this wreck at the intersection of Culebra at Sarsamora. I'm Debbie Alcacer, KTSA, Time Saver Traffic.
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13: In the NFL, the Dallas Cowboys will report to training camp today. 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Jerry Jones and Steven will stand up front, and head coach Brian Schottenheimer will be right there beside him. 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
14: Hey, good morning, everybody. Whoop, whoop. 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AJ and Rob Show, 94.1, your old pal, AJ. His old pal, Rob.
15: I ain't nobody's old pal.
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14: 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It's one thing I love about you. You're always old, always ancient. My old pal. I was disappointed that the LeBron news broke when it did. We didn't get the best of it on Friday. So we were kind of the losers on Friday. But
10: One of the bigger stories we got to talk about last week in general was the ESPN firings. 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
1: How you get fired while you're on air? How you get fired?
10: That's a bad one.
1: Mid-show.
10: It's a bad look. But Ryan Clark, let me see if I can pull it up here. Yeah, here we go. Here's Ryan Clark talking about being, and by the way, I guess we should, can we play the losers thing, Vic?
1: Yeah, let's go ahead and
10: let's see if we got a loser.
16: You lose. You are such a loser. 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
1: Hello, losers.
2: All right, there we go. Now let's talk. Ryan Clark he lost his job. That part kind of sucks. But here's Ryan Clark talking about losing said job.
3: Let me put this to bed. I wasn't laid off. I was fired. Right? They're using layoffs as a cover and a camouflage for what they already intended on doing. But there was no cause for it. Right? So because there was no cause for it, you couldn't just fire me. So you had to wait to the layoff so you could camouflage it and veil it. Right? But here's the other thing. If I was laid off, like everybody else, that came out on Tuesday. Mine came out on Friday. Let me put this to, you know, man, like this show, for 3 years, bro, we never shied away from any topic. Right. We never shied away from tackling anything. We did this year because I knew I couldn't have no beef. I knew I couldn't respond to disrespect, right? I knew, for lack of a better word, I couldn't be too black.
2: Ah, there it is.
3: What makes me sad is, even in trying to adjust to be at least more of what certain people wanted, they still fired me.
2: So now it became a race thing. And we, like, listen, Carl Ravitch got fired. Carl Ravitch is the least black person that worked at ESPN.
4: 33 years. But he's saying he wasn't like them. He said those guys were laid off. That was NFL Network, yada, yada, and this cost cutting with the duplication of effort for football. And he's saying they did me different, that I got fired. And he is right, but he's wrong as to why.
2: Yeah.
4: He's got it misplaced. You got fired because you threw out the I played, you didn't.
2: And it became pretty clear that that's what it was. Like, Now, they may have decided a long time ago that this is the time they were going to let you go.
4: I will agree with everything that he said. The way that he was let go, yes, you were fired. But it wasn't because of your blackness. It was because of your playedness. You know, that you were the arrogant player. Whether that's arrogance or not, that's just one of those sacred lines that you don't cross, because what you don't realize is you're surrounded by people who've made their entire career to do this that didn't play. You cannot denigrate everybody around you.
2: Now, this is the other thing of it. Like, him saying, like, I got fired, I didn't get laid off, it had nothing to do with layoffs. Well, at some point when they come to you and say, and I don't know if you ever had to do this as a program director, I had to do this when COVID came around. It was like, all right, here we've got to cut budget. How do we do it? Where does it come from? And there's a lot of things that get weighed out, like what's production look like, how much money do they bring in versus how much money that we give them, blah blah blah. But a lot of the times it's like, well, this guy's just a giant pain in the ass.
4: Well, that always comes
2: and
4: into it.
2: If it's between two guys that have the same the same production, the same pay, and one of them's a pain in the ass and one of them's not, well, guess which one's gonna go? It's the pain in the ass.
4: And I don't know what he was like to work with, but I think he was good at being a pain in the ass on air. That's kind of where, you know, he was good at that. There's nothing wrong with that. I don't know what he was like to work with, but I know the moment, and we played the sound before, the moment he pulled that card, his career at ESPN was done. The moment he said that, the clock started ticking. And the only reason he lasted this long is because his contract was so solid.
2: Yes.
4: You know? So, dude, you got misplaced anger. You do. Anybody who'd have said that would have been fired.
2: Yeah.
4: So I feel bad because I do appreciate him. He does have a skill. He is going to be just fine. He's going to land someplace else. But he did this to himself. It ain't his color. It's what he said.
2: No, I'm with you. Yeah, he is... But it's easy to look back and go, oh, well, that's why.
4: It's unfortunate that he doesn't see it.
2: It is, but also he probably does see it. And like, nobody wants to admit that they screwed something up. Nobody wants to be like, say, it's all my fault.
4: Well, I feel like if he'd have addressed it and been contrite and not been the jerk, you know, maybe this might not have played out the way that it did. But given the circumstance, I think a lot of what he said is probably very true, that they were looking for a reason there and they found it, and for they found a time that kind of fit the narrative. I'd be very curious to look at, like, look at what his settlement looks like as opposed to what the other guys are getting. You'll never know, because that'll be NDA kind of stuff, but that would be the true telling of the tale. What's he get versus the guys that were officially laid off?
2: Yeah. You got a loser from the weekend?
4: Her name is Jonquel Jones.
2: Okay.
4: You know who Jonquel Jones is?
2: I do not.
4: She is the reigning WNBA All-Star MVP.
2: Made-up person.
4: Jonquel Jones. If a tree falls in a forest and makes a sound, no one hears it, did it indeed make a sound?
2: You want to know the honest truth? This is embarrassing a little bit because... Well, I guess not as much now, because now we don't really do a sports show. Now we just kind of talk about whatever we feel like talking about.
1: Yeah.
2: I had no idea the Lady Basketball All-Star Game was this weekend until a buddy of mine texted me and said, hey, can you handicap the game for me?
4: To the next step was...
2: And I just said, I said under 1.5 dunks.
4: Yeah. So as much as all this other stuff that's the periphery of this sport... that we talked about for 2 weeks. The biggest event of the season happened, and no one noticed.
2: Rob, I'm not even kidding. So when, you know, I spend time on yesterday, Sunday, spend some time prepping what we're going to talk about on today's show, I had one Lady Basketball topic written down, and it had nothing to do with the All-Star game. You know what it was about? It was about two gals who were dating, and one of them found out that the other one cheated on her with a bunch of other Lady Basketball players.
4: Is it current in the league?
2: Yeah, current in the league.
4: Can you imagine having to be a coach and having to deal with that, too? It's hard enough.
2: DeJounte Carrington said on her social media yesterday that her ex-girlfriend, who plays for the Aces, Nalissa Smith, cheated on her with multiple WNBA players before they split up last year.
4: Wow. Talk about a weird locker room.
2: And then Carrington named Deja Kelly and Aaliyah Nye, like named players on the thing. Since MFs want to be funny today, I'm going to be hilarious. Yes, Nalissa cheated on me with Deja Kelly and Aaliyah Nye, plus, many more.
4: Yep.
2: Seriously.
4: I mean, you got enough to deal with as a coach, as a general manager, and then you throw that in.
2: Ooh. Yeah. They met at Baylor when they both played for Baylor, and they were doing sex at Baylor.
4: That's a sin.
2: And I know. It's pretty wild.
4: Do that in Waco.
2: And then they went
4: to drinking beer.
2: They decided to jump to the WNBA at the same time, and they were even briefly teammates while on the Wings last season. Now, remember, the Wings famously drafted
4: Ozzie
2: their best player's girlfriend with the first pick, even though she was like the fourth best player, according to most accounts. Said, well,
4: so far,
2: our best player's girlfriend, let's get, okay, we'll see how that works out. But DeJounte Carrington is kind of hot. Nalissa Smith kind of looks like Vic, if Vic had bigger hair.
4: If you had your weave in.
2: Yeah.
1: I haven't had hair since the 80s.
2: But yeah, that, like, what you're saying, the All-Star, does it happen? I don't know, because all I heard about was this love triangle.
4: It's too bad that when it really something that should kind of float that boat, then no one cared.
2: But guess what?
4: Truly a league built on drama.
2: But guess what? Saturday, Aces versus Sky. They're going to play against each other. Okay. Oh, yes.
1: Oh, yeah.
4: Yeah, we all act like that, and we'll go, oh, what happened? They played?
2: I'm not going to tune in.
4: See, yeah, I'm not going to tune in.
2: But I'm going to ask somebody if they did tune in, and if they did, was there drama? That's how I work things.
4: If you're a Clevelandite? Clevelander?
2: Clevelander, I think. Clevelandian.
4: And you couldn't get LeBron back. Are you feeling pretty kicked in the teeth?
2: I think most people If I think the people who are more upset is Miami. Miami thought that they had him in the bag.
4: Maybe. I'm just trying to, you know, which city, you know, that was being dallied with LeBron really has the right to go, hey, man, what the hell are you doing? What about, you know, seriously, you forgot your bros? You really are not coming here. And I just felt like Cleveland doesn't have a whole lot going for them. You know, they're trying.
2: They got the Rock and Roll Hall of Fame.
4: They're trying. You know, they're plugging along. We got Deshaun Watson trying to be quarterback over across the street.
2: They've got Shador.
4: They got Shador and some other little short quarterback. And the Guardians, if I remember, they're the. I just felt like, do us a solid, bro. Finish up here. Give us a good year.
2: Yeah.
4: I feel like, man, poor Clevelanders. And what else we got to do?
2: No, they are kind of losers this week. But that's part of living in Ohio, I think.
4: Yeah, I guess you accept it.
2: Finally, Rob, we didn't really talk much about it, but the Nuggets are big losers this week because the Thunder are, like, everybody already hates the Thunder because they're really good at sports playing. And now they're like, I don't want to call it dirty pool.
4: Oh, dude.
2: Because it's certainly within the legal, you know, bounds, what they did, they put an offer out to Spencer Jones for $12 million. And it was the exact amount that would have pushed the Nuggets up to the second apron if they decided to match it. And the Nuggets realizing that, well, this guy shot 69% in the playoffs last season from three. We should probably pay this guy. They matched it, and now they are the only team in the second apron. The Nuggets are now financially just strapped because if the Thunder would have offered $5 less, they could have saved $32 million.
4: There's a reason why this doesn't happen very often. Because
2: it's going to come back.
4: Yeah, there's karma. See, this happened to the Spurs. Back in like 2018, 2019, Pop was always desperate for a big post, and Porzingis was about to be a free agent in New York. And the Knicks thought, and I think they're right in their assumption, that Pop had flown to wherever Kristaps is from, and kind of illegally, kind of maybe did a little bit of unfair recruiting when he wasn't supposed to. Did a little bit of that. And Porzingis ended up not coming, but the Knicks felt like he had kind of intentionally gone in to try to throw off the deal. And it kind of went away for a minute. And then a couple years later, Marquise Morris, at on the last day, he signed a free agent deal with us the day before, if I'm not mistaken, or the next to the last day before free agency was done. And then at like 5 o'clock on that Friday, where if you
2: was
4: didn't
2: this the better or the lesser Morris brother?
4: It doesn't matter. Marcus, I think he was okay. I don't know. He was the one with the beard.
2: Okay.
4: Both of them were. Right before the end of the free agency period, he tore up the contract and went to the Knicks and left the Spurs. We didn't have any time. They left us at a lurch. So the Knicks had held that grudge, and they finally got the Spurs, and they kicked them in the nuts. Sam Presti's going to get kicked in the nuts for this, but it was brilliant.
2: Yeah.
4: Because it was Game of Thrones-level stuff.
2: Yeah.
4: Because he painted them into a – they had no choice. And they literally had no choice but to fall into the second apron because of Sam Presti.
2: And their projected tax penalty went from 32 to 68.
4: Dude, only the Waltons go, all right.
2: Yeah.
4: Isn't that who owns the Nuggets now, the Walton family?
2: No, I think it's still Stan Kroenke, isn't it?
4: Maybe Kroenke might be the other one that goes.
2: The Waltons own the Broncos.
4: That's right, they own the Broncos. But, dude, that was so skillful and so perfect, but he's going to pay a price.
2: And
4: eventually,
2: again,
4: somebody's going to come and get him.
2: Again, had the offer to Spencer Jones been for $5 less, then the Nuggets don't have a tax jump. Now they get a $32 million tax jump because of that $5. Well played.
4: Oh, he smoked a cigar.
2: Well,
4: the moment he saw
2: well
4: that,
2: played.
4: The match, excellent.
2: Yeah. All right, they're like, well, maybe the Spurs will be around to fight with us in 5 years. The Nuggets won't be.
4: Spin them into hell.
2: Bury them. All right, let's take a break. 210-656-3776. Coming up here in a little bit, the sex position that both men and women are against. I'm interested in Vic's thoughts as the resident
4: Shanghai carpet.
2: The resident pervert on the show. 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

0: 210-656-3776. Oh, I don't like that the ESPN keeps talking about this.
1: Well, he's going...
2: Is Josh Allen the best chance at a Super Bowl?
0: It's so funny because, like...
1: What's wrong with that?
0: Rob,
1: pressure is a blessing, man. That's a good thing.
2: You want to be off the radar, right? Just like let
1: man,
2: it happen.
1: You want to be. This is.
0: Yeah. Rob, you know how much I love football. And I mean, I'm excited as everybody for the next season. But also, like, when you're a Bills fan and you kind of just have.
1: I want you to remember who you're talking to.
0: Oh, how many Super Bowls have you seen?
1: Well, I'm talking about as. I'm talking about rooting as an Aggie.
0: I want you to
1: continue talking.
0: And, it's similar. Yes, it's like, dude, it's exciting, but you already know the result, and it sucks.
1: We call it battered Aggie.
0: Yeah,
1: battered Aggie syndrome.
0: I think
1: you got a little battered Bills working with you. I get it.
0: But
1: set apart.
0: But the difference is
1: where
0: nobody,
1: they are. They legitimately should be thought of his best chance. This is a great shot.
0: But imagine the Aggies were ever ranked preseason number one.
1: They have been, and they've fallen fast, bro.
0: That's not what I want.
1: There's a certain amount of delight in you. There's the levels of fandom, and when teams are on the rise, you start getting excited when they're mentioned. And then after they get close and they keep getting their ass beat, you go, don't put us in that group anymore.
0: I know. I don't
1: All you do
0: it.
1: Is raise my expectations to something that is never going to happen. So, dude, forget. You're going to have to accept the fact that there's a lot of teams out there that would kill or die to be thought of and talked about like Buffalo. So pressure's a privilege, man. You earned it.
0: I wish they'd go back to talking about the Jets. Like, just.
1: Oh, well, it's coming.
2: Or the Browns.
1: Well, we got.
0: Give me some Shador talk.
1: So, what's the. What are we doing with Hard Knocks? Where are we going with this one? Don't we have a couple of teams going on?
0: Yeah, there's two teams, if I'm not mistaken.
1: And that'll start up this week. So, we'll get the trash team talk. Don't worry.
0: It's the Seahawks. Am I wrong on that?
1: I think it is the Seahawks. I think it is, yeah. But there's more. We've got more than one team this year.
0: I'm trying to think who the other team is. I know the Seahawks are on it, but I thought there was two. I might be wrong.
1: But the Jets talk is coming. We have to, because with every positive, there must be a negative.
0: No, it's the Seahawks.
1: I thought it was more than one team.
0: Nope. No, just the Seahawks. But they're going to do like they're going to do a division.
1: Maybe that's what
0: they keep doing, but... Yeah, Seahawks is going to be the Hard Knocks team.
1: I'm all about it. I want to see it.
0: I'm curious to see Sam Darnold's big head.
1: Giant orange on a toothpick.
0: But yeah, the Bills being on Hard Knocks didn't do them any favors either.
1: Dude, that's a good thing. The Hard Knocks is a curse. I'll admit to that.
0: Yeah.
1: You're just destined. We know too much about you.
0: I think last year I let myself get my hopes up because the Chiefs didn't make the playoffs. The Ravens didn't make the playoffs. The Bengals didn't make the play. And I was like, okay, no Joe Burrow, no Lamar, no Patrick Mahomes. This is the time.
1: His name is Drake May.
0: Well.
1: Keep that name front and center. Now he got him a wide receiver.
0: Yeah, we'll see. I got a feeling Drake May is going the
1: he might be the Josh Allen route.
0: He's going the route of CJ Stroud. He's going to go backwards. It's going to be.
1: Or the Jaden Daniels. Have you been watching any of the quarterback?
0: No, I haven't seen
1: series
0: any of it
1: yet.
0: I want to. You know what I watched last
1: night?
0: It's
1: all right.
0: Toxic Love Story. Have you seen this?
1: Oh.
2: No.
1: It's on Netflix. That was required reading by you. No.
0: Dude.
2: What?
1: Is it like a real? Like
0: it's a documentary.
1: Oh, okay.
0: And it is.
1: I might have seen it. Which one is this one?
0: It's about a U.S. Marshal.
1: Oh, no, I don't.
0: Okay. Okay. The people involved in this, like you think. Okay, it seems like an open and shut case. Like, okay, that's a crazy person. And then you go, oh, that person's way crazier. And then you go, oh, my God, that was the craziest person all along. Every person is crazier than next.
2: Than the previous?
0: And it, I mean, it's unbelievable.
1: It's a miracle they found each other. That all three crazy.

0: crazy it is, came
1: like,
0: together.
1: How did it all come together?
0: Normally, those perfect storm kind of events, you're like, how did you three find each other?
1: And I'll tell, this is a, I mean, again, I've already told you all three people in this thing are crazies.
2: Yeah.
1: But there's one man and two women. And the way that you know the man was going to be crazy from the start, adult Disney person.
0: Oh, one of them. All right.
1: Like,
2: yeah. Yeah. Oh. Yeah.
1: He goes,
0: say no more.
1: Goes to Disneyland multiple times a week. That kind of adult Disney person.
0: Nah. Say no more.
1: Yeah. If you're over the age of 25 and you're going to Disneyland with regularity.
0: We all know Disney folk. I know Disney folk. You know Disney folk. There's just Disney people out
1: there. Do you cohort with them?
0: In passing. They're normally scrubbed and polished.
1: You know what? I've never been to Disney World or Land.
0: Oh, that's too bad.
1: No, yeah. It's not. No, I never want to.
3: A lot. Oh, me neither. I don't want
0: to
3: go. Mean?
0: Why would you not want to go to the happiest place on earth?
3: It's $4,000 to get in.
1: We had Six Flags right here in Texas.
0: Oh, Disney was very different. Not the Six Flags, but
1: the part that I'm interested in, the roller coasters. That's what I don't want to go. I don't want to go take pictures with a princess like that. What's that for me? You know what I mean? I've got nothing to do with that. I want to ride the rides.
3: Yes, you do.
1: And I can do it at Six Flags.
0: Okay. I'm sorry for you.
1: Though. I never needed Disney.
0: I wish that you'd have gotten some Disney. It explains a lot.
1: And my kids didn't need Disney either. They said it.
0: See?
1: And
0: your youngest killed a being.
1: Killed Bambi.
0: So took one down.
1: Took
3: okay, life. Which one is the Mickey Star Wars universe in?
1: Star Wars. That's gotta be a Disney World.
0: It's a Disney in Orlando.
3: In Orlando.
0: It's awesome.
3: Okay, that's the one I would pay to get in there. And yeah. I will pay whatever it is to get a lightsaber.
0: It's pretty awesome.
3: Yeah.
0: I've done that.
1: But what are you going to do with that light? You know lightsabers aren't real.
0: Yes, they are.
3: No, they're real. They're very real.
1: They're not real.
0: You just don't understand the Force.
1: He's just said, I'll pay whatever to get the Force. One. I'm like, you know that. You'll pay whatever. You don't say that. I'll pay whatever it takes.
3: Yeah.
1: To get this toy.
0: Well, it's not a toy.
1: It's just a toy.
0: You don't understand the Force.
1: No, I don't. All right.
3: No.
0: sorry.
1: Coming up next, we're going to talk about the sex position that men and women have agreed is not the one. And I want to get Vic's thoughts on this. It is the AJ and Rob Show, 94.1.
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5: Good morning. Working a trouble spot at 410 northbound at Ingram that's off to the shoulder. It's got you slow from 151. 37 northbound approaching Pecan Valley got an accident in the left lane, and that's got you slow from 181. 35 southbound at Randolph, that stall has cleared, and we cleared the stall at 35 southbound at Riddiman. I'm Debbie Alcacer, KTSA, Time Saver Traffic.
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7: I'm going
6: to
7: cry. Well, when my heart's broken, Minix, typically I cry.
6: You know what? If you would have made a bet sooner rather than later, maybe you would be heartbroken.
7: Piss me off.
6: The Tin Man? Isn't the Tin Man with the guy without the heart?
7: Yeah, he's got no heart. Yeah,
6: Reinagle's the Tin Man.
7: Yes,
6: he
7: that's
6: no
7: me.
6: Heart.
7: Uh-huh. And you got to oil me when I get out of bed so I don't squeak.
6: Nobody wants to oil you,
7: This
6: man.
7: Is all true.
6: Nobody wants to oil you.
7: Well, luckily, I have a wife that does, so that's good. Yeah, the oil
6: can's
7: right there.
6: You get all lubed up, ready to go?
7: I say, honey, right here. Squirt there. Squirt here. Right here.
6: Whoa.
7: I'm done.
6: Squirt here.
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0: In other Cowboys news, former backup quarterback Will Greer is joining the team as an offensive assistant. Greer had two stints with the Cowboys back in 21 and 24. In Major League Baseball, the Texas Rangers, for the first time all season, gave up a lead going into the seventh, losing to the Seattle Mariners 6-4. I'm Rob Thompson for 94.1 San Antonio Sports Star.
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15: Woo! Sing it.
16: Love is like a bomb, baby. Come on, get it on.
1: Good morning, Victor.
17: Good morning.
1: Happy birthday, Bubba.
17: Thank you, man.
0: Did you get a birthday present? Get a present?
1: Yeah, it was a present.
0: And keep in mind, as we get started, we have a Caller of the Day award we're going to give away.
1: Yeah.
0: So if you have anything to add, this would be the time to consider adding the spice.
1: Yeah, here you go.
0: It is just a little bit, because we are going to be giving away
1: something. Let's throw out a call here. 210-656-376. I want to know your favorite and least favorite sexual positions, because that's where we're going next.
17: Okay.
1: But... So are you going to go this week to your birthday dinner?
17: Yeah, we should.
0: You've been saying that for 6 months, man.
1: I know.
17: Yeah. Well, it'll happen.
0: I feel like I need to come by and get you and take
17: you. Yeah. No, it'll happen when it happens. Don't worry.
1: Okay. Sure it will.
17: Yeah.
1: It'll happen when it happens. Like losing your virginity.
0: One day.
1: One of these days. It'll happen when it happens, though.
0: But anticipation can be quiet.
17: Yeah, see the anxiety, how it gets you? That's how I feel 24-7. That's the anxiety I have. Mm. For no reason.
1: I know. I don't know.
0: Oh, there's a reason.
1: Nah. No reason to have anxiety.
17: Nah.
1: Ren's birthday is next Monday.
0: Okay. How old is Ren going to be?
17: Oh, we're all Leos then.
1: I don't know how old Ren's going to be. Ren's going to be 100. That's why he's all grumpy.
0: My brother's is day after tomorrow.
1: A lot of people defending the Disney life.
0: I'm telling you. Now there's different. Now, there's Disney visitors, and then there's Disney folk.
1: Disney people are weird.
0: Disney folk are weird. They're always nicely polished, well-kept.
17: What, groomed?
0: Well-groomed. Always okay. Well-kept. I mean, they have followed the Disney principles. But when you get them alone and they start talking Disney, it gets a little weird.
1: Yeah. Yeah, it's a very, very odd thing. Ren said 53.
0: Oh, good.
1: So, yeah.
0: All right.
1: Well, happy early birthday,
0: Prime
1: Ren.
0: Life, yes.
1: The grumpiest guy on the chat.
0: You can tell he's 53. Worn out. He's tired.
1: Yeah, he's like Cotton
0: Cynical.
1: Hill. Okay. Let's get to the sex position that men and women agree is one of the worst ever. So
0: I know what it is.
1: Oh, really?
0: At least in my experience.
1: Well, okay. So here's some things that I was surprised at this. Men are not a fan of cowgirl. Like,
3: yeah, I'm not either.
0: That's a variant of my least favorite.
1: Oh, what is your least favorite reverse?
0: Yes, I don't like that.
1: See, most men love that one, and women hate it.
3: I like that one because I can pull her hair.
0: Oh. No, I can't. That's too far. How?
3: She's right there. Okay. She's right there. That's a
0: long.
3: Yeah, reason. She's right there.
0: That's not limber enough.
3: Yeah.
0: All right, no, I'm down. I'm glad you can.
3: Yeah.
0: That's my least favorite.
1: But men and women agree. 69.
0: Yeah, that's a lot.
1: A wildly overrated position.
3: Yeah, it is.
0: There's a lot going on, and without a lot of.
3: No, I gotta bend too much.
1: And you know why they complain about it? Both sexes say they don't like multitasking.
0: Yeah, there's too much going on.
1: Like, I mean, you either want to be focused on getting yours or hers.
3: No, if I'm sober, I don't mind. But if you're drunk, it's like, nah, I ain't doing that.
0: Well, there's just a lot going on. I know this isn't how it's going to end. You know what I mean? So let's move along.
1: Here's what the guys had to say. A 28-year-old guy said, I'm not a fan. I love giving. I love receiving. But that makes it hard for me to enjoy either part.
0: Too much going on.
1: I don't like someone's crotch in my face while I'm receiving. And the beige is really overwhelming for me when I'm trying to give the pleasure.
0: That's true. Too much going on. I can't, like you said, multitask.
1: Yeah. He said, now this is a pretty good sum up of it. It's like two people giving each other a massage. It feels like for the relaxation to be fully enjoyed, you got to go one at a time.
3: You're right.
0: In spades.
3: What about the pretzel?
1: I don't even know what that is, Vic.
3: She lays on her side, and you're just right in front. Kind of like missionary, but she's on her side. She's either on her left side or her right side.
0: Oh, I like that. That's okay. Yeah.
3: Oh, yeah.
0: We'll get there.
3: That's my favorite one.
0: It could finish there. You could be done.
3: Oh, yeah.
0: You know what I mean? But at the other one, that's kind of a precursor.
3: Yeah.
0: It's kind of like move along.
1: The gal said similar things. I don't enjoy mouth work unless I can really concentrate on every subtle thing that he does and how good it feels. Otherwise, it just feels like someone tickling me in an uncomfortable way.
0: That's when you know you've done it right. Feels like aliens poking me.
1: When I have a crank in my face, I'm pretty unaware of anything going on with the rest of my body. It's just so demanding, and it's right there in my face.
0: That's probably true.
1: So
0: I would assume it would be overwhelming.
1: Yeah. It's supposed to be double fun, but I can't focus on either of the two, and as a result, neither is any fun. And they said, I'm surprised anyone actually likes it.
0: I don't know of anybody. You have to do it, though. Just because.
3: Well, anything close to the starfish, I'm not doing.
1: But you got to try. I always assumed that, like, I don't know, like that lesbians were into that. But then now that I hear these women, they're like, no, it's the same. Like, if you can't focus on your own, how are you going to focus on theirs?
0: If you're going to be good at a couple things, you'll never be great at anything.
1: Women also, and men don't care about this kind of thing. But women say there's nothing appealing about it, and I'd feel self-conscious in that position. It's on theirs.
0: If you're going to be good at a couple things, you'll never be great at anything.
1: Women also, and men don't care about this kind of thing, but women say there's nothing appealing about it, and I'd feel self-conscious in that position. It's hard. It says it's not hard to see how having your naked behind on full display less than 2 inches from someone's face might make you a bit nervous. It's a bit exposing. And it's an awkward angle, and his nose ends up too close to my my beehole for comfort.
3: I've been in that place where I was like, wait, let's move. But I will say, if we're going to be doing that, we both take a shower before we do anything.
1: Well, yeah.
3: Right? Not just from like she was coming home from work and then, you know, she's all sweaty and everything. Let's go to the room. Those are the quickies. They're just, you know, real quick. But if we're going to get into things.
0: You want to steam up and limber up?
3: We definitely got to stretch out a little bit. She shaves, I shave.
0: Little counts.
3: And I get the parts where she can't get.
0: Wow, you're going on full.
3: Oh, yeah.
0: All right.
3: I mean, 26 years of being
1: Vic
3: together.
1: Wagner.

0: waxes his crack. He does the whole the whole shebang.
1: I gotta do it all, man.
0: You hear him yelp, and it's how he's
2: losing the mood.
0: Well, I mean, you know what will lose the mood is some stank. That'll lose the mood.
1: That's why we take a shower.
0: Yeah.
2: Well, sometimes you just know not to go places.
0: Vic doesn't want to smell any Dollar General on his wife when he goes down there.
1: No. No. Smells like Clover Valley stuff.
2: Do they have a ranking of popular, or is it just the negative side of this?
0: Let's see. I think that was just talking about the one that was unanimously agreed upon. That's like one of the bottom.
2: I think most people will agree.
0: I do think it's a little.
2: Like I said, it's exotic when you try it. You're like this. You know, I've seen this.
0: You try it.
2: I've seen this. Heard about this, and then you realize. Yeah, this is a lot going on here.
0: Let's talk to Frank. You're on line one. Hello, Frank.
3: Yes. So my least favorite one is the one-handed Johnny.
0: The one. Okay. Yeah. The one. Anything one-handed is
1: the one-handed.
0: So the one-handed Johnny.
2: Are you alone during the one-handed Johnny? Because I don't know what that is. Yeah. What is that?
3: That means you're by yourself and you have no woman.
2: I'm very familiar.
0: Yeah.
3: My least favorite sexual position.
2: Well, I'm pretty good at it. I've rounded into form over the last decade or so.
0: It is the one that
2: really.
1: Or standing up.
2: I can't now.
1: That's
2: too much.
1: If we do that, since she's real short, she's got to wear heels to do it. It's a big old mess. I don't have time for that.
2: You pull up lame.
0: Well, that's the problem with you liking big women is you can't just pick her up against the wall.
1: That. No, I can't. And I wish I could, but no. I would break my back.
0: It's too much. It's too much.
2: Yeah, and it's one of those things you got to try.
0: Yeah.
2: You got to do it once and again. But yeah.
1: Yeah, and it sounds like I'm running on flip-flops. You know,
2: there's a lot of stuff going on.
1: Put on flip-flops. Put on flip-flops and run, and that's what it sounds like.
0: All right. Dude, coming up next... The
2: running with flip-flops.
0: This is like a...
1: We're going to be running with flip-flops.
0: I guess this is looks maxing, but we'll talk about it on the other side. Another one of these trends, these drastic measures that men are taking to feel more manly. We'll talk about that coming up next. It is the AJ and Rob Show, 94.1.
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0: Is this Iron Maiden?
1: Yes, it is.
0: Aren't they coming?
1: Two minutes.
0: I think they are. Yeah. I think that's one of our next big shows.
2: Iron Maiden. Man, we've talked a lot on this show in recent weeks about like that clavicular and the looks maxing. And so remember, his height maxing was he was wearing those shoes. Like he would wear
1: all those insult things.
2: Yeah, he'd wear like basically platform shoes, and then he had
3: didn't he break his legs or something?
2: Well, that's what's happening next. Yeah. But he was having shoes by the bed, so when he got up to go pee in the morning, she would still look at him, and she would think he was taller. So he's like putting on like platform flip flops,
3: Prince shoes.
2: Yeah,
1: platform flip flops.
2: Well, now this
3: it's a whole other sound.
2: There's a fellow here named Marius Gross. He's from Romania, but now lives in Ireland. And he was 5'7", and he said when he moved to Ireland, he never thought he was short. Until he moved to Ireland, and the average height for a man in Ireland is like 5'10", 5'11", and he said suddenly I felt, and he's like in Romania, like I was average height, but in Ireland I was much shorter than average. So he was like, I felt like I needed to do something about it. So in the U.S., you can get leg lengthening surgery for a little over $200,000.
3: How much for an inch? Is that like how much am I adding for?
1: Right, like per inch or what?
3: Like, am I getting like 6 inches here, or am I getting like a?
1: The Wemby special.
3: Yeah, am I getting like is there something I can?
2: Let me see if it. I don't know. Mean,
3: I can't imagine it's more than an inch or two. I can't imagine you can go any further.
2: Right. He went from 5'7" to 5'11", fully healed.
3: 4 inches.
2: 4 inches.
1: Whoa.
2: Now, here's what they do.
3: That's some difference.
1: Yes, it is.
2: And here's what they do now. They break your legs. Yes. And then when they fuse them back together, they put in a piece of metal, and it's an expander. Your leg fuses with that.
3: I had a friend that broke her arm, and they had to use that extender because they were trying to get the bones to fuse together. And I guess that's the same thing. It just gets close, they stretch out a little bit more, and it grows toward it. They stretch out a little bit more.
1: There's one longer than the other?
2: So,
3: yeah, you have to do like both that at the same time.
2: This dude took out a loan and went to Turkey.
3: Yeah.
2: And in Turkey, the same procedure costs $24,000.
3: Did they throw in some free hair too?
2: No, this guy, he's

0: got a full head of hair, so it looks like he's all set there. But I mean, think about taking out a $24,000. I mean, I guess, dude, I guess if you grow 4 inches, maybe it's worth it to some people.
1: Can I do it to the penis?
2: But that would take. Well, that's all of it. Okay, that would take a long time.
0: Okay,
2: like a year, months.
0: So he underwent the operation on January 29th of 2025. His femurs were broken. The metal structures were fitted to his legs.
1: Okay.
0: When he woke up from the operation, he was still the same height. He had to turn screws on the frames right. 4 times every day, increasing the distance between the bones by a millimeter.
2: So he's bedridden, obviously.
0: Yes.
2: For months on end here.
0: He says it was extremely painful. The first 2 weeks, he said, were miserable. He said the turning of the screw itself didn't hurt, but of course, you've got broken legs, so everything hurts already.
1: Is he addicted to pain pills?
0: Well, he said, when I first woke up, the pain was really bad, but I became a bit numb from the painkillers. Mm. After 4 days at the hospital, he spent another 11 days at a nearby hotel working with a physiotherapist on exercises while nurses were changing his bandages. He then returned to Ireland. He was off work for 4 months using a wheelchair before progressing to a walker and then crutches.
1: All to get taller.
0: All to get tall. Even
2: hope he got laid. I hope it was worth it.
1: Right?
0: As weeks passed, everyday objects offered slightly surreal evidence that the operation was working. He said he noticed that he needed to lower his hand further to use his coffee machine and microwave because his point of view had changed. And by May of 2025, so basically 3 months, he was 4 inches taller. He gradually, now he's still on crutches, which, you know.
1: Okay.
0: He gradually moved from 2 crutches to 1 before learning to walk normally again. Taking his dog outside and going for short walks with his girlfriend also formed part of his recovery. I want to know if he had this girlfriend before.
1: Oh yeah.
2: Once he got tall, he's going to leave her.
0: He said running still feels a bit weird while his brain adjusts to his new height, but he's no longer in pain. And he was like it says he was an active gym goer and did Muay Thai, which,
1: hui,
0: this dude's,
2: he's tough.
0: He's like, so Muay Thai is what I do, you know, every day. Like, and we're talking, like, we're kicking each other in the legs.
1: Jeez.
0: And this dude's got,
2: yeah, he's pretty tough.
1: Oh, no.
2: Hey, man, if you feel better about yourself, go spend the money.
0: Right. I guess so.
1: Do what you're going to do,
0: well,
1: man.
0: Well, he says, people online said I'd never walk again. I just said, watch and see. I knew I'd come back to normal, and now I am. He's nearly paid off the loan and insists he doesn't regret the decision at all. If I rewound time,
1: if I could turn back time,
0: he says I would do it all over again.
2: I'd go for another 8 inches and go pro. I'm a basketball player. About paying back your loan.
1: Right.
0: Jeez, man. That's wild.
2: I can't imagine being that desperate.
1: Right?
2: That, you know what I'm going to do?
1: Just accept it, buddy. This. You're short.
2: No, I'd have just stuck with the Prince shoes. I'd have just walked around looking like I was a goat.
0: Well, this lady, Anakayla Moy, she spent just under $90,000 to have 6 of her ribs removed.
1: When she married Manson?
2: She's the one that wants to look like the Barbie. Like
0: she
2: Barbie
0: wants to doll. Look like a yeah, Barbie doll. Her. She went from an A cup to a 34H with her breast augmentation and then had 6 ribs removed before traveling to Peru for a waist narrowing operation, which it involves partially fracturing selected ribs before they can put on a corset during recovery to help reshape their waist rather than having the ribs surgically removed.
2: Now we're getting to a mental illness.
1: I believe that.
2: We've crossed the realm into just feeling good about yourself into mental illness world.
0: She has a 23-inch waist.
1: What? No.
0: Yeah. Yep.
2: I crap bigger than that.
0: Me too. 23 Gotta be kidding me. I mean, she looks like a freaking cartoon.
1: Oh, she looks like Jessica Rabbit.
2: No, she looks like Barbie. Her intent is to look like a Barbie.
1: Yeah, she looks like Jessica Rabbit.
0: Yeah, she does kind of look like Jessica Rabbit. Barbie never had hands like that, Rob. Otherwise, Ken would have been stepping out with Skipper.
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5: Good morning. Working a trouble spot at 410 northbound at Ingram that's off to the shoulder. It's got you slow from 151. 37 northbound approaching Pecan Valley got an accident in the left lane, and that's got you slow from 181. 35 southbound at Randolph, that stall has cleared, and we cleared the stall at 35 southbound at Riddiman. I'm Debbie Alcacer, KTSA, Time Saver Traffic.
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1: Hey, good morning, everybody. 901, the AJ and Rob Show, 94.1. When's the last time you lived as like a bachelor, like had a place where...
2: I have never lived alone. I have never been a bachelor. I've lived in college. I had roommates. When I was in the military, I had roommates. I have never in my life lived alone.
1: So, like, you never had to, like, okay, but you lived with just dudes.
2: Oh, yeah.
1: Okay. If you knew a girl was coming over, were there certain things that you...
2: Absolutely.
1: Okay. I found a thread here.
2: You learned that the hard way, but eventually you learn to clean up.
1: What's the most... This is for girls. What's the most nope thing you've seen when you went over to a guy's place for the first time that'll just turn a girl around and be like, I'm not, isn't for me?
2: It probably is in the bathroom.
1: What do you got there? Is that like a marble cake?
2: It's chocolate babka.
1: Babka?
2: It's a babka.
1: Huh. Okay. It's fancy. Yeah, that came from Fredericksburg?
2: No. I wish I did. It's nothing special. Oh, trust me.
1: One of the ones that comes up a lot is bed with no sheets, no pillowcases on pillows, and very stained mattress smelled like dirty, greasy hair.
2: Dude, see, you're an idiot. It's, you know, dude, if you invited some girl back and you had one that accepted that, you thought everybody did, it's your fault, man. Dirty sheets. You have to plan ahead, man. I mean, seriously.
3: Alexandra said a nasty bathroom.
2: Oh, my. Oh, that'll do. Nasty bathroom. It's over.
3: No, not only that, on the toilet, but underneath the toilet.
2: All of it.
3: Yeah, where the pee accumulates.
2: The whole thing.
3: Yeah.
1: This one says, I cat sit for a friend a while ago. Well-dressed, well-groomed guy. I got to his house, and it was disgusting. Two cats, and one, I guess, is so old, it just pooped all over the apartment. It reeked. It was a mess. He had no bedding. My other friend was with me and said she felt so bad she ordered him a comforter set, and then there was
3: no bedding.
1: Somebody really? Had taken a dump in the toilet and it had not been flushed.
2: God bless. Okay, animal.
1: Yeah.
2: Although last week in this building we had a non-flusher.
3: Yeah, we did.
1: We did.
2: Now we're going to blame the air conditioning crew. We could blame the carpeting crew, but it
3: because
2: did occur.
3: It's not one of us.
2: It did happen in this building.
1: Oh, I was pissed.
3: And the toilet seat's broken now. Did you notice that?
1: I haven't been in there today.
3: In the handicap one? Well, I use that one.
1: No!
3: Because I have to, yeah.
1: Well, what's wrong with it?
3: It's when you sit down, you move left to right.
2: You talking about the last one?
1: Oh, no. Yeah, the far one.
2: See, I'm a far one. I'm not a coach. I'm in trouble.
1: This one said, I'm a dude. I had a roommate that never changed his sheets. His white sheets, mind you. There was just a huge human grease stain in the middle of the bed. He tried to woo a woman, brought her back to our place, and she just noped out as soon as she saw the bed.
2: Again, man, it's hard enough to get her home. It's hard enough to get it done.
3: I know.
2: Be prepared. Be a Boy Scout.
1: This girl says he had a male roommate, and they shared a bed.
2: That's no.
1: His
2: he had a long time companion. that wasn't a roommate.
1: His roommate was about 50 years old. We were 19. He had brought me to his place to make out. The roommate was there. I made up an excuse to get the hell out of there, walked to the next corner, and took off running.
2: He was a twink.
1: That is crazy. Fist size holes in his walls. That's usually a pretty big red flag. That's get away from the, like, I don't know how these guys get gals to come over to their house.
2: That's what I'm saying. It's so hard to get them home. But you should know once you cross the threshold, you have prepared that you've won the race. You've done it.
3: They have a big package. It doesn't matter.
1: I once dated a guy for a few months before visiting his place. He was a very attractive guy, made six figures in a professional job, wore suits to work, and on our dates. When I walked inside his house for the first time, it was a literal mess. Trash and debris littered all over the floors. My eyes caught focus near something on the floor near the bed.
2: Oh, God, it wasn't a condom.
1: It was a used tampon. Not my tampon. Not his tampon. How long had it been there? Who did it belong to? Those were my questions. His house was gross. But that random tampon was the deal breaker for me.
2: Dude, you're an animal.

0: I mean, you're straight up.
1: You're a freak.
0: You're straight up, yeah, freak. I don't, what the hell's going on in there?
1: That's too freaky for me. Sorry, I'm not into that.
0: That bedroom had an extra lock door.
2: We'd been dating for about 3 to 4 weeks in total. I went to his apartment for the first time, and he had an A4 size close-up photo of my face. No neck or shoulders, no body, just my face, framed, mounted on the wall right next to his 5-year-old son's photo. I had gone over there that day to help him seal up some windows ahead of a pending storm. The photo freaked me out, but I held my composure, sealed the windows, gave him a peck on the cheek goodbye, and got out of there as fast as I could. Went home, waited a bit, and then sent him a, this ain't going to work, take that photo down type of message.
3: It puts the lotion on the... No, that's psychotic stuff.
2: A guy carved mine and his name into his wall. That's probably a good sign. You shouldn't
0: be true love. You just want to make sure there's not a bunch of X outs above that.
2: I mean, maybe in like 15 in your bedroom. Sure. All right. Love. I mean, that's not what I would do.
0: There's not 8 other girls before then.
2: No bed. Slept on a yoga mat and used a bike tire as a pillow.
0: This dude was homeless.
1: Bike tire.
2: Lived in his animal hoarder mother's absolute hole of a basement. Cat excrement, vomit, and hair over every surface. Untrained, unneutered dogs marking everything. Partially decayed dead mice everywhere. He'd grown up with it and given up a long time ago since no one else was doing it about it. And the 8+ free roaming animals, plus more in enclosures, is a lot to try and battle back. Only discovered all that later. The first time I was there, I just asked if I could use the bathroom when I arrived to pick him up on the way to a show we were going to. He walked me inside like a man on his way to the electric chair.
0: Uh-huh.
2: The ferret reek hit me like a brick wall, and I hard 180'd and decided to hold it till we got where we were going. Really heartbreaking. That was 3 years ago, and I've since extracted him and the cat that's his baby to my place where they're both doing much better. Wow, so he still made it.
0: See, he worked out the he made her feel guilty.
2: Yeah. He told me he rented a room in a house. When we got there, the room ended up being the garage. And no, it was not a converted garage. He asked if I wanted some airflow and grabbed the clicker.
1: The clicker. It's the clicker.
0: Just open this garage door. Look at the view, honey. Look at the view from the front of my garage.
2: Dude, I was like, if I was going on a date, I tried to make my place look as presentable as possible. Absolutely.
3: Like I said, the whole goal is to get her back there, and you want to make sure your place doesn't ruin the night.
2: Yeah.
3: That should be, you won. You got her home. Everything else at that point should be clean and fresh and ready to go.
4: I was going to say, in reality, what you're doing is you don't want any evidence of any previous.
3: Well, obviously. Yes.
4: So
3: obviously.
4: You thoroughly cleaned, even in between the mattress, you know, like you look in there. You never know.
3: There's no random hair or garments from other. No.
4: Right.
3: You clean that stuff up. And in the long run, it actually helps you out. The worst thing that ever happened to me was one time there was the four of us roommates in college. We were so poor, we couldn't afford. We didn't have enough money to do our laundry.
2: Okay.
3: So, of course, we had beer money, but we couldn't wash our clothes. So we decided we could wash our clothes in the bathtub. We had an oar, and we had about 50 feet of coaxial cable. So we strung coaxial cable from wall to wall, and inside in the bathtub, we had one bathtub was for washing, and then the other bathroom we used for rinsing. And then we hung all of our clothes up, and... in College Station, in May, it's 100 degrees and 90% humidity. So what happened was nothing would dry. So about 3 days into this, our house smelled like, remember, you ever had a wash, like those front load washers that get like this mildew stink?
2: Yep.
3: That happened. So
1: gross smell.
3: Oh, it's like a latrine smell. Yeah. So it happened like over an afternoon, and we had told everybody what we had done. Everybody was, well, let's see it. So we go there, open the door, and it's this funk bomb that exploded, and none of those girls would even go in. They were like, no, we're not. Ruined everything.
2: There, dude, some of these, like, okay, so this one, there's weird. This guy had wire mesh on all the walls and the ceilings to protect from radio waves.
3: Now, that's valid.
2: That makes sense.
3: Guy had his head on straight.
2: Now, listen to some of these.
4: He knows what he's doing.
2: I don't know what's the worst of these. I'm going to give you three. The last three. The main events. You tell me what's the worst of these three. I went to use his bathroom and found multiple pictures of random pregnant women taped to the walls and three boxes of rubber gloves stacked on the back of the toilet.
3: What on earth is going on in there?
4: What?
3: What the hell is going on in there? What do you think's going on in there? Why would he need rubber gloves?
2: I've got no idea. That one's bad.
4: I have a box of rubber gloves, but I don't use it for any of...
2: Well, you have them in the bathroom?
4: No.
3: I use them to cook with. What I'm talking about, what's going on in the bathroom?
2: Why would you have rubber gloves on the back of your toilet?
3: With the pregnant women.
2: And random pregnant women taped to the wall.
3: Where are you putting your
2: in front of the toilet?
4: He's into Pregos?
3: Okay, I get that.
4: That is a porn category.
3: But then, where's the rubber glove? What's the point of that?
2: I don't know. But if I were her, that's a for sure. I'm out of this.
3: Dude, there's somebody buried.
4: I don't know. They maybe have a nurse fetish.
2: No, there's something wrong with that guy.
3: Yeah, there's somebody underneath the house.
4: He's got a glove fetish.
2: I went into his house, and all over the house were empty cans of Vienna sausages with the juice still inside them.
3: Oh.
2: And it was like Febreze candles that just the smell was just puffing up into the air all over the house. Of rotting Vienna sausage juice.
3: Sounds like these guys were real champs anyway.
2: Well, I want you to...
3: Who lives on Vienna sausages other than psychopaths?
4: They probably have spam,
3: escaped
4: too.
3: Escaped criminals.
2: A guy brought me back to his place on our third or fourth date. He had a roommate. I went to use their bathroom. I walked in and immediately stepped right into fresh human poop. Horrified, I cleaned my foot off and told my date what had happened. He shrugged and said, "Oh yeah, that happens sometimes."
3: By who?
2: Huh?
3: By who? Is it you?
4: So if you go to my house and you step in poop,
3: I just take a crap on the floor.
2: If my roommate did that, I would move out even if I didn't have a place to move to. It'd be it.
4: You'd be in your car.
2: I'd just live in my car. I can't do this.
3: What if he peed on the door?
2: Who's the worst of those? Oh, come on, Rob. That was a low blow. That was a low blow. Come on.
3: No, the worst is the poop on the floor by far. By far.
2: Worse,
3: by far.
2: Worse than the pregnant women taped to the wall?
3: At least that's a thing. This dude,
4: that's a fetish.
3: I mean, that's something. At least he's wearing gloves. At least he's tidying up.
2: Yeah.
3: But the poop on the floor, that's living in a chicken coop.
2: Oh, okay. Walked into this guy's room. He had a fleshlight on his dresser.
3: Dude.
2: Clearly not cleaned. Yellow and crusty.
4: And it stunk.
3: Dude.
4: No, hombre. Cochino.
2: This guy had a gross stain in the corner of the shower where he pissed every single time he was in the shower and clearly never cleaned it.
4: Wow. Oh, God.
2: I don't know, dude. I just can't imagine.
3: Kids today.
4: I'll pee in the shower, but I rinse that thing thoroughly.
3: That's going right toward the drain.
4: I say, in my mind, I'm saving a flush.
3: I am. It's all pipes.
4: I know.
3: It's all pipes.
4: It's all going to the same place.
3: Oh, yeah.
2: Went to a guy's house, knew he had a roommate, but figured, hey, turns out they had bunk beds.
4: Dumbass.
2: All right, 210-656-3776. God, these are some vile dudes.
3: Tonight?
2: Vile dudes. Had a dead rat in the sink. He said, "Yeah, we just got it a couple days ago. Like we found it a couple days ago. It was still in the sink.
3: Just got it. Like they were. I know, they were looking for one.
2: Yeah, we finally caught him a couple days ago, and he's just been hanging out there in the sink since then." Oh, boy. All right. 210-656-3776 is the phone number. We'll give away... you know what? I guess we'll... Frank, call in. Frank, call Vic. You get to your choice of the prizes. We'll give away the other one since nobody wanted to be a part of the show.
3: One-handed today. Freddy.
2: Yeah, what is one-handed yeah. Johnny.
3: One-handed
4: Edwin,
3: Johnny.
4: Edwin's here. Edwin will answer the phone.
2: Okay, 210-656-3776. You tell him if you want the Texas Trophy Hunters Extravaganza tickets or the Mellow Mushroom gift card. You can have your choice. All right. We'll be right back. It is the AJ and Rob Show, 94.1.
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7: Good morning. We just cleared a couple of our trouble spots. That stall at 410 eastbound at Babcock and the wreck at 410 eastbound Somerset. Both of those have cleared. Still have the stall at 281 southbound at Bassey. That's off to the shoulder. So as you head into your midday commute right now, we are in good shape. Everything rolling at posted speeds. If you see something we're not talking about, call us on the traffic tip line so we can check it out. 210-785-2601. I'm Debbie Alcacer, KTSA, Time Saver Traffic.
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0: got out of.
1: Bunch of hillbillies.
0: Newspaper?
1: They weren't accustomed to going indoors. This was a big step for them.
0: And then finally, a framed Creed poster.
1: Which is pretty good red flag right there. Newspaper.
0: Oh, no.
1: I've always heard tell of such things.
0: I got no idea. A fork in the bathroom. Why the hell is there a fork in the bathroom? That's a really...
1: Now, we say all this. I've walked into a couple of women's bathrooms, a couple of girls' bathrooms that were far more horrific than anything I'd ever done. You know, I've walked into stuff where there's feminine products laying all over the place and just makeup for days and just no empty space. Now, it's not on just one side. I've walked into some women's apartments over the years. I'm like,
0: dude, have you ever been to one that filthy. Was like so gross you wouldn't hang out with her again?
1: No.
0: that's the difference between men and women, though.
1: And you go, my God, this is terrible. I mean, I wouldn't let my place get this far.
0: I dated a girl who I went to her mom's house, and it made me reconsider what the relationship could end up as.
1: Yeah, because this ain't going to end well. Like, we're starting from scratch.
0: Yeah, this is a bad sign. How about floor to ceiling shelves of Funko Pops in the living room? No other decor anywhere.
1: Well, the guy's got a passion.
0: Gaming
1: a collector.
0: Gaming setup filled the dining room. He did not own a table. He ate in the recliner, happily surrounded by the Funkos. He's 57 years old.
1: Oh.
0: That's a...
1: Oh.
0: Yeah.
1: Well, at least he has, like I said, he has a passion.
0: Yeah. Man, I don't know. I just think it's hard to imagine thinking you're going to be able to have sex.
1: And your roommate keeps pooping on the floor.
0: Dude.
1: It happens.
0: Like, even when I was at my grossest single dude phase, I knew that there were some things that were just going to be a deal breaker. If you're over 30 and you have a mattress on the floor, deal breaker.
1: Unless you're very recently divorced. Very recently.
0: But, like, a bed frame is not an expensive item.
1: No, but I've known some dudes just threw a mattress in a room, so.
0: Yeah. The walls were covered in words. He would just grab a Sharpie and write whatever was on his mind on the walls.
1: A psychopath. Son of Sam.
0: Yeah,
1: he's taking lives.
0: That's a weird situation. All right. No soap in the bathroom.
2: Or a towel.
1: Or they're only one towel.
0: The one towel.
1: You have one clean towel in the whole house. Don't touch the crunchy ones.
2: There's a hair dryer. Yeah.
0: Disney princess sheets. I wasn't going to sleep with him, but still, they were his sister's, and he was too lazy to change them.
2: I have three sets of personality. Sheets. I change out my sheets once a week.
0: Yeah.
2: Right? Is that too much or is that normal?
0: No, that's not too much.
1: No, that's not too much.
2: Oh, I don't know.
0: No.
2: Yeah. Maybe you said too much, and I said, yeah. No. You're in that story.
1: I think we'd all do it more often if it was easier.
0: Yeah.
2: I have three that I rotate, so.
0: All right. 210-656-3776. Frank, call in. Get your prize. We'll give away the other one on the other side. And if you don't call Frank, I'm going to give them both away. You're SOL.
1: Sucks for you.
0: But coming up next, we're going to see what's going on in the world of Hollywood. It is the AJ and Rom Show, 94.1.
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10: 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Greer had two stints with the Cowboys back in 21 and 24. In Major League Baseball, the Texas Rangers, for the first time all season, gave up a lead going into the seventh, losing to the Seattle Mariners 6-4. I'm Rob Thompson for 94.1 San Antonio Sports Star.
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0: Ever since he bought that cheap guitar.
1: Yeah. You've been killing it today, Vic. Yeah. Ray.
2: We should just give the gift card to Alexandra. She wants to call in and get it.
0: I don't think I'd be opposed to that.
1: Well, I don't know that I would either. Well, Alexandra should have just called in.
0: Yeah.
1: She would have won.
2: Yeah.
1: Let's go 210-656-3776. Caller number 5. You're going to get a pair of tickets to the Texas Trophy Hunters Extravaganza. That's August 7th through the 9th.
0: I'll be out there Friday from 3 to 5.
1: If you want Friday the 7th?
0: I assume so.
1: Okay.
0: No, that'd be too soon. That must be later.
1: Yeah, I don't know when that. I'll have to look at
0: maybe
1: a calendar.
0: Maybe it's a week from Friday that I'll be there.
1: It is a week from Friday.
0: Yeah, so, yeah, I'll be out there for that.
2: All right.
1: Okay. Yeah, caller number 5. You'll win a pair of tickets to the Texas Trophy Hunters Extravaganza.
0: We'll go stand in the rattlesnake pen together.
1: Is there really a rattlesnake pen?
0: Rattlers. They let them pop balloons.
2: Oh,
0: balloon.
2: Hell no.
0: Oh, yeah.
2: Nope. That's a big nope.
0: Bunch of yellas. Y'all yella?
1: Yeah, yeah, no thanks.
0: Afraid of a couple of rattlesnakes?
1: Man, did you... So you want to go see that movie, The Odyssey.
0: I just checked. I can actually... There's room at the Odyssey IMAX. Is that telling what? He shot it in IMAX. I'm going to see it in IMAX.
2: Correct. Okay.
0: On Thursday. But don't go yet because I haven't got my tickets yet. But it looks like Thursday at 2:45, there's a little bit of room because Spider-Man will have hit the scene. So it is spreading the mayonnaise out a little bit.
1: The second weekend made $87 million.
0: I know someone who's been 3 times already.
1: Three times?
0: Yes.
1: How long is the movie?
0: About 3 hours, three and a half hours.
1: I'm not going to watch it in the theaters. I'm just not.
0: I am.
2: I want to wait till.
0: I'm going to put on my diaper.
2: Like I said, that's 2 VHS tapes.
0: I'm going to pack a lunch. I'm going to stay all day, man.
1: God, you know what I used to love the movie Heat. I love the movie
0: Heat. The Niro movie?
1: Yeah. Val Kilmer. It's a good movie.
2: Yeah.
1: But when you would rent it, it came in the two, like a
2: like
1: double
2: set.
1: And it was like, yeah, The Godfather's another one.
2: What was another one?
0: Wasn't Heat the first one that Pacino and De Niro made together?
1: Yeah. You know what movie I've never seen? Because, I probably should by now, but I've never seen it. Because when it came out, VHS existed, and it was two VHS, and I was like, nope. JFK.
0: You've never seen Back and to the Left?
1: I've never seen JFK because it was.
0: Dude, you'd eat that up.
1: It was overwhelming to me that
2: I watched that over and over.
0: Joe Pesci's a trip in that one.
2: Yeah, he is.
1: It come out in the DVD era, I probably would have watched it no problem.
2: All right.
1: But the double VHS was like, ooh, you got to take a pause, like to switch the tape?
0: I remember the day where they actually had the intermission. They'd just stop halfway through. Yeah. Go get some popcorn, go to the bathroom. We'll see you in 5.
1: Yeah, I don't know if I can deal with it. But it made 87, the Odyssey made $87 million in its second week, which is a little bit surprising because on Saturday, someone tweeted out, and the tweet went viral. Someone uploaded the Odyssey full movie on X. Can you believe it?
0: Oh,
1: and the account's now suspended, obviously.
2: Oh.
0: I was, over the weekend, I was totally psyched on my Magic Box to see the Mandalorian and Grogu movie.
2: Okay.
0: And I clicked on it just to see, because I had a feeling. And on our Magic Box, you can get either high def.
1: Or cam.
0: Uh-huh. This one was cam. It was camera work, and it flashes to the first scene, and you could literally see the outline of somebody's head.
1: Yeah, like, dude, I can't watch
0: the least you can do. Those. The least you can do is not show me the dude's head in front of you. You can raise your phone just a bit for anybody who's trying to go that route. I was so psyched. I thought it was going
1: to
0: be on, but
1: no. My kid wanted to watch Backrooms.
0: Oh, yeah.
1: And it's still on cam. Yeah, and I was like, no, you got to wait till it's on HD. I'm not watching
2: it. Wasn't Scarface 2 VHS? I can't remember.
1: No, Scarface was 1 VHS.
0: That's a good hour and a half.
1: And one VHS.
2: Okay.
0: The perfect movie's an hour and a half long.
1: I think I'll go with like an hour and 50. Like, but you start getting into over 2 hours, dude, what are you doing, man?
0: Hour and a half. In and out. Make your plot. Have something explode. Let's see some sex. And let's finish this thing out. Let's go.
1: Yeah. But the full movie got uploaded to Twitter or to X.
0: So it did happen.
1: With a high quality version of the film.
0: Dude.
1: And the it got over 2.1 million views within 2.5 hours.
2: Oh.
0: So you're ripping, everybody ripping that as fast as they could.
1: Yeah. Now, I guess watching on your phone ain't quite like watching in 70 millimeter.
0: You can throw it up on your big phone, on your TV. If you have like a Samsung, you can
1: Flip it up, boom, right up. I guess so. Did you see the trailer for the new Avengers movie that'll come out in December?
0: What were we all watching that came on? But I think it was a communal event because I did see it.
1: Yeah. Okay, my wife sent it to me in my text or in my an Instagram reel.
0: And see, I didn't know there was a Marvel movie coming.
1: I didn't know there was either.
0: So that was the surprise.
1: So I had no idea.
2: Wait, what did the trailer reveal?
1: It's going to be the Avengers, Fantastic Four, and X-Men all in the same movie.
2: Okay.
0: It was the X-Men I was shocked.
1: That's like, right. I said, oh, that's okay. Professor X. Mm-hmm. Oh, that's Gambit. Gambit, when I was a kid, Gambit was my favorite X-Men. I don't really know why. Like, I think.
0: Which one is Gambit?
1: Gambit's the one who's, he throws the playing cards.
0: Oh,
1: yeah. He's hardly been in any of the movies.
2: Okay.
1: The only movie he was in was, Taylor Kitsch played him in a movie. Riggins from Friday Night Lights. And Taylor Kitsch was like, there was one time where Taylor Kitsch and I were kind of buddies, and I was like, I hate this guy now, because once he became a big star, he stopped being my friend, and now he's playing my favorite X-Man, and I can't even like talk to him about it. But he's not in this one, thank God.
0: I didn't catch this. So Robert Downey Jr. is in this,
1: yes,
0: but as Dr. Doom.
1: Not Iron Man, correct.
0: See, you can't do that.
1: Why not?
2: That's right, I did see him in it.
0: You already played your role in this. Come back as a different.
1: Oh, Rob, it's a multiverse.
2: Yeah, it's the Iron Man from the other universe. Yeah, I think.
1: You can. You don't understand multiverse. I don't understand multiverse.
0: Okay.
1: Do you understand multiverse?
2: Yeah, I understand it.
1: It makes me crazy.
2: Doctor Strange explained it.
1: There's too much. It's too much.
2: Or the bald woman that would teach him.
1: Sammy Hagar.
0: Where's my three-lock box?
1: That's right. Sammy Hagar invites David Lee Roth to come join his Vegas residency.
0: Don't do that, man. That's not going to end well.
1: So David Lee Roth canceled the remaining dates of his current tour.
0: Because nobody was going.
1: Right. So it kicked off back in April, but now all but one date, the August 7th show at Sturgis, has been canceled.
0: Sturgis is about right.
1: Yeah, the motorcycle rally in South Dakota.
0: About right.
1: They haven't said why they canceled, but I'll tell you why. Nobody was buying tickets.
0: I saw a video of him doing a show at some casino. It was terrible.
1: Yes. But Sammy Hagar said, hey, man, I just got a call from Michael Anthony about your tour getting canceled. I want to say from the bottom of my heart, I'm sorry. I hope you're well. I hope there's not a physical problem. Honestly, Mike and I love the fact you've been out there doing it, supporting the greatest band in the world that we're both part of. And yeah, I'm really sorry. That's effed up. Supporting what we did in this band, keep this music alive. You and I, Mikey, Al, Ed, cannot be replaced. So when you're ready to carry on, you go, brother. Mike and I support you. But then said, hey, you want to come on out to Vegas? I got a residency out here in Vegas at the Dolby Live. Sammy Hagar, the best of all worlds. And he's like, come to Vegas for the residency. Come join us.
0: Who's Mike?
1: He's talking about Michael Anthony.
0: Oh, Michael, was he?
1: Michael Anthony from Van Halen.
0: He wasn't the bassist. That was the other Van Halen.
1: That was the other Van Halen.
0: Oh, yeah.
1: Okay. Yeah. But he said, do what you do. Sing a couple songs. MC the damn show. You're pretty damn entertaining. Anyway, hope you're well. I really do. God bless, brother.
0: Don't do it.
1: Is this an olive branch between Sammy Hagar and David Lee Roth?
0: Let me tell you, that dude, David Lee will do something to screw it up. Trust me. Oh, don't do it, man. Don't do it.
1: Damn.
0: Remember what he said about you way back when?
1: I know.
0: 40 years ago.
2: Oh, yeah, I remember.
1: David Lee Roth looks crazy.
0: Oh, he looks terrible, man. I don't know what Sammy looks like.
2: But, unrecognizable.
0: I mean, Sammy's been living in a bar in Baja, you know?
1: I mean, Sammy Hagar looks like he's been living in a bar in Baja.
0: I'm down with that.
1: David Lee Roth looks like, he looks like Sting, but... like with an eating disorder.
0: Exactly. I was going to say.
1: And a bunch of tattoos.
0: He was on stage, and he had leather pants on, and they were loose. So yeah. You knew he had like old man legs going on. Like, oh no, man, don't put on leather anymore.
1: No, there's nothing to him, man. There is nothing to him. But yeah, I'm kind of interested to see it. I wouldn't mind seeing David Lee Roth and Sammy Hagar on stage together.
0: David Lee Roth is the least talented dude to make it big of any musician anywhere. And I hold that. That's the highest compliment I can give, because he has no musical talent, but he couldn't manage to front a band like that.
1: You know,
0: he doesn't sing, he talks. He doesn't, he's a talk singer.
1: Yeah.
0: He doesn't play an instrument.
1: No, you're right.
0: I mean, the least talented dude to make it huge, and that's a compliment.
1: I can't think of, I mean, you know what? I bet there's some country music singer who can't really sing, but they've, you know.
0: Yeah, I mean, those, and there's rappers who, but this guy legit was in the biggest band of the world and had no discernible talent other than a karate kick.
1: Maybe you've heard of a little band called Milli Vanilli.
2: Oh, well, yeah.
0: They got their comeuppance. Uh-huh. Well, one of them's still trying to tour.
1: And, well, the other one's dead, I think.
0: Well, you had to.
1: And you want a Diddy update?
0: I heard he got into a little scrap.
1: Diddy's in solitary.
0: Yeah, got a scrap.
1: Diddy got into a fight with a fellow inmate, and after all the dust settled, wound up in solitary. Multiple sources say that Diddy went toe-to-toe with another inmate this week. They got heated after the inmate dissed Diddy, and that's when Diddy said, you know what? I enough is enough. I'm going to take matters into my own hands. Baby oil or none. They got into a scuffle, started pushing each other and throwing jabs. We're told that Diddy held his own during the brawl. This is from TMZ, which was quickly squashed by prison staff who separated them. Diddy was immediately tossed into the hole. It's unclear if he's still in solitary as of this morning, but he could be facing more long-term consequences for the alleged fight.
0: So he's not paying for protection?
1: He's currently slated to get out of prison in February of 2028, but that's got to be on good behavior. And this is the kind of thing that if prison officials feel that he was in the wrong, he might be staying a little longer than he thought he was. So they don't say like who's to blame for the fights. They don't announce that publicly, but we'll find out if he's going to be there, you know, a little longer than he thought he was going
0: to. Isn't he affiliated with the Crips somehow? Isn't he paying protection money? He shouldn't be fighting. He's just paying people to fight for him.
1: I don't know. I mean, it seems like he started the fight.
0: That's when you...
2: He's getting impatient. He's losing it.
1: Also, now this is a little bit sports news.
0: We are sports adjacent.
1: Yes. There's a discount now if you're into this thing. Tony Parker's place was on sale for $20 million.
2: That's right.
1: Dollars.
2: Forgot about that.
1: $20 million.
0: You get your own water park with that.
1: You do. But now it says here it's down to $9 million. Basically like half off.
0: Well, I just saw...
1: You guys want to throw some scratch together? Well,
0: seriously, we're getting to the point where he's just trying to unload this thing.
1: That's what I said. Like, the between taxes like and the insurance on a house that no one lives in with a water park.
0: I can't even...
1: It's got to be outrageous.
0: The cost to keep up the Parker estate.
2: So what's the monthly cost of living there?
0: Like, well, he lives in Sonterra. So you're talking about... This house is in
2: Yes, the one where he had all the parties.
0: Yeah, yeah, yeah.
1: Okay. Well, let's see. What do you like? What do you mean? What's like a mortgage?
2: Oh, yeah, like
0: a $20 million mortgage. He probably got it probably back when he bought it, like 2 or 3%. God knows how much he put down. I bet he didn't pay much in mortgage. I bet he just bought it.
1: Well, if we're trying to buy it now,
2: so if you bought it now,
1: if we bought it today, Vic, I think we could probably
2: like if we come give him $9 million cash. Here it is.
1: No. Oh no, I was thinking if we got it just a loan at 5%.
2: Okay.
1: We're looking at a 30-year fixed.
2: Okay.
1: $48,315 a month at 5%.
2: We could cover that.
1: We could figure that out.
0: Yeah. A lot of post-dated checks.
1: If we go 15 years, $71,000.
2: All right. Now, my question is, if you buy it outright cash, how much is it for the property tax and monthly insurance?
1: Taxes are going to be about $18,000 per month.
0: Mm-hmm. And you're going to pay, your monthly insurance, at least your deductible is going to be 5% of that. So.
2: Wow.
1: Yeah. Yeah, and you got that water park. It's going to be your rates are going to be high. There's just no doubt about it.
0: And for $9 million, man, a nice little pied-a-terre, a little separate house, a little summer house. Well, yeah, I'll stay there.
1: I'll think about it. We'll see.
0: That's kind of a far drive.
1: Yeah, if I didn't have to, I don't want to hassle with commuting. But otherwise, I might do that. If I did, Vic, I'd let you live.
2: Really?
1: There. Yeah, but not
0: in the East Wing.
1: Not your grandchildren, though. Not your kids. Not your grandchildren.
2: Oh,
0: they flush things down.
2: They put stuff in the microwave. Yeah, yeah.
1: I'd let Vic do the cooking and cleaning around that place.
2: I gotta work off my rent.
1: Yeah, and the lawn work.
0: Could be the butler.
2: No, I have to hire side. Remember, I had a heat stroke, so I can't.
1: Oh yeah, Vic almost went down over the weekend.
2: Yeah, on Saturday, man.
1: Jeez, bro. And I thought I had a rough weekend.
2: And I was just nearly going dead. To grass.
1: I was nearly dead, actually, I think.
0: Well, for an entirely different reason.
1: We got one segment left. We'll wrap up the show with the Daily Lines. It's the AJ and Rob Show, 94.1.
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1: It's a Mellow Mushroom Monday. We've got a $50 gift card to the Mellow Mushroom. Last segment of the day, though, so now it's too late to call in and be on the show. But, you know. I thought Brock Lesnar retired, Vic.
2: What?
0: Wrestlers don't retire.
1: It said Brock Lesnar retired when he lost at WrestleMania, and now he's wrestling with this same guy that beat him at WrestleMania.
2: Money talks.
0: And next he's going to go on tour with George Strait.
2: Yeah.
0: Who's also retired. Along with Robert Earl Keane.
1: But I think Brock Lesnar, I thought he was retiring because he was like in some trouble for like trying to do sex stuff on some of the lady wrestlers.
0: Yeah, I'm not even sure that's a problem anymore.
2: Saying, nah, nobody cares about that anymore. Well, it sucks, but it's what
1: he
2: it
1: was
2: is. Doing.
1: But he was like trying to do some weird stuff.
0: No, they all got canceled along with his boss.
1: Yeah.
0: And McMahon got thrown out of there too.
1: But like, yeah, like Brock Lesnar wanted to like pee on chicks and he wanted to R. Kelly him.
0: Now he's got a tax debt.
1: Yeah. Allegedly. Well, I guess.
2: Damn it.
1: All right, 210-656-3776. Caller number 3, you'll get a Mellow Mushroom gift card. $50 gift card to Mellow Mushroom, some of the best pizza in San Antonio, 1604 in Stone Oak. Fantastic spot. If you haven't been there, this is a great way to try it out on a Mellow Mushroom Monday. Mm-hmm. All right, let's wrap up the show the way we always do, Vic. Let's take a look at the Daily Line.
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1: Now,
0: that's really professional.
1: Oh, yes.
0: That sounds really good.
1: Very important.
0: Yeah.
1: The Rangers have a day game today.
0: After last night was the first time they've given up a lead that they had in the seventh inning all season long.
1: Really?
0: No.
1: Losers.
0: I'm surprised they're at 500, and they've never given up a lead up
1: in
0: the seventh.
1: Well, everybody's at 500 in that division, it seems. Mariners at the Rangers. Kumar Rocker for the Rangers. George Kirby for the Mariners. Mariners are minus 135 favorites. Let's go with... You know what? Just take the guy on line one right now, Vic. Let him play the double dong challenge.
2: Got it.
1: Whoever's on line one, you're going to get to play the double dong challenge. You didn't win the gift card for the pizza, but you get a backup plan. So if you can pick the Ranger who's going to hit a home run, you can give yourself a chance to win some Rangers tickets. And if they hit two home runs, now you got the good seats and we got a hotel for you up there in the DFW
0: area. Elias Diaz.
1: And then I won't give all the odds today, but the Astros are minus 115 favorites in L.A., taking on the Angels. Tatsuya Imai going for the Stros today. I've got some more fun odds to get over here. Over at Bet Online, with LeBron going to Philadelphia, which cheesesteak place will LeBron visit first?
0: Oh, it'll be... See, if he knows, he'll go to Ishka Bibbles, but I bet he goes to Pat's.
1: Pat's is the favorite at 2-1. Geno's 5-2 is the second favorite.
0: Geno's is better, but Pat's is just Morton. I don't know.
1: Angelo's 7-2.
0: Ishka Bibbles, man. If you haven't been there, you haven't done it right.
1: And D'Alessandro's 5-1.
0: I don't know that one.
1: What kind of cheese will LeBron put on his first cheese stick?
0: It better not be Cheese Whiz. If he is, he's going to get slapped.
1: Cheese Whiz is the favorite. I think that's what they do in Philly.
0: I hate cheese. Nah, not me. That's one of the reasons I don't like Pat's.
1: Cheese Whiz plus 125, Provolone plus 175, American plus 250, Cooper Sharp 6-1.
0: Ooh, that's an expert level move.
1: Will LeBron put onions on his first cheesesteak?
0: He's from Cleveland? Yes, he will.
1: Yes, minus 180. Which Philadelphia landmark will LeBron visit first? The Rocky Steps or the Liberty Bell?
0: It has to be Rocky. Come on.
1: Minus 250, big favorite.
0: Yeah.
1: Will LeBron chant EAGLES publicly in 2026?
0: Now, he's a Cowboy fan. He will not do that.
1: No, minus 160. Will LeBron throw out the first pitch of a Phillies game?
0: Within a week.
1: No is minus 300. What? Yes, what is 2-1.
0: Is he, I guess, a Guardians fan? I don't know.
1: I'm not sure. What will LeBron wear first, Phillies gear or Eagles gear? Philly. LeBron wears a lot of Dodgers hats. I've seen him wear Dodgers hats.
0: Maybe he is a Dodgers fan. He won't wear Eagles stuff. He's a Cowboy fan.
1: Yeah. This is Phillies gear minus 200. That actually might be good value. Yeah. Like, there's zero chance he'll wear Eagles gear. But will he attend an Eagles game before week 8?
0: If I'm his boss, yes.
1: Yes, minus 150. And, who will lead the Sixers in scoring?
0: Not him.
1: Next season. Your favorite? Tyrese Maxey.
0: Yeah, I was going
1: to. 3-2. Joel Embiid 2-1, Jaylen Brown 5-2, LeBron 8-1.
0: Although Jaylen Brown might be some easy money.
1: All right, friends, that does it for us. We'll be back. We'll do it all over again tomorrow. Jason and Joe coming up at 2.
11: 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Never.
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21: There's some egos there.
22: There's going to be real pressure to win.

0: had to dig this one up, huh? Is this at the ready? That's a good one.
1: So it was at the ready.
0: It was at the ready?
1: Yeah, I believe this was brought in by Ryan Matlack, who works on remote games and stuff.
0: Yeah.
1: For bumping out during Philadelphia games.
0: Well, I mean, that's where I go to get my headphones when I come over and fill in over at the Matlack desk.
1: Exactly.
0: Toronto Maple Leafs tortured fan. It's ESPN Radio, the ESPN app, SiriusXM Channel 80. He is Harry Lyles. I'm Randy Scott here in studio. We've had about 48 hours to process the LeBron James drop. I have a question for Devin out of the gates as the ESPN Radio is presented by Progressive Insurance. You were gone last week. Parts unknown. Vacation? Probation?
2: Yeah, I was in Alaska.
0: You were in Alaska?
2: Yeah, I did a Disney Alaskan cruise.
0: Holy.
2: It was great, man. Alaska's awesome. If you've ever been. I don't know if you've been.
0: I went last summer.

0: for the first time.
1: Yeah, like, but some of the scenery you see out there is like, you can't even believe it.
0: I wasn't on the, that's the kind of Alaska I'd like to go see. Yes. I did Fairbanks, which is interior, and that was cool. Very, very cool.
1: Yeah.
0: They gave me, or they suggested, Harry, I get bear spray when I checked into the hotel.
2: Bear spray?
0: Bear spray. Yep.
2: I guess y'all can have Alaska then. I'm cool.
3: that's concerning.
0: We get to have it. Yeah. No, I mean, it was because we were shooting for 50 states in 50 days, and they were like, oh, where are you going to go? We wanted some scenics, and we told them, like, oh, what about this park or whatever? And the woman's face at the front desk, just at, like, the courtyard by Marriott, was like, hey, you need bear spray there. And I was like, oh, cool. And she goes, bear spray and bug spray. Now, if you're unfamiliar with bear spray and you are given those two options, like, how would you think you apply bear spray?
2: Kind of like bug spray, no?
0: Same. That was my reaction. Yeah. And she looked at me like I was crazy because bear spray is like mace.
1: Yeah.
0: Like, you got to spray it at the bear.
2: Oh.
0: I thought it was on me. And so.
1: No, you didn't.
0: Okay. Yes, I did. I didn't do it. Ooh. I didn't. No. Hold on. But I expressed that to her. And yes. I go, which one should I put on first? Dead serious.
1: She laughed.
0: Wide-eyed. She laughed and laughed and might still be laughing. I don't know. We maybe.
1: Because that's like pepper spray or mace times like 25.
2: I was going to say, yeah. I thought that was for preparation, not combat.
0: Thank you. Yeah. Thank you. Good. That makes me feel better about where I stood.
2: That makes a lot more sense, though.
0: I was with esteemed ESPN field producer Jess Shobar, and even she, and she's from like California. She knew that it's more of a weapon than a cologne. But anyway, we also have various beards on this program today.
2: We do,
0: and it's weak for me to even. Where's my camera here? Just right down barrel.
2: Yeah, right down the pipe.
0: It's not great. It's coming in. It's about a week's worth of growth.
2: That's good though.
0: Yours is. Half a week? Like, how long does it take you to grow?
2: I feel like my hair grows pretty fast. But, yeah. Like, see, for me, a lot of it has to be about maintenance. So, like, I trim this pretty often so that the length is uniform. Mm-hmm. So I'm a little lighter, like, on my cheek here, on my left cheek.
0: Yeah,
2: not as West full Coast. As the right.
0: Okay. You know what I mean? But that's natural,
2: but it gives you character, yeah.
0: It's something that... It does give you character.
2: Yeah.
0: When we start talking beards, you know who really sits up a little straighter in his chair?
2: Yeah.
0: As if being the one to give us the LeBron news last week was not enough, not letting his host do it. It was James Steele. And James, when people start talking about beards, you just get a little chesty over there.
3: It's something I know a lot about.
0: I know.
1: Is that 15 years worth right there?
3: It's been a long time since I've had a clean-shaven face.
0: As long as I've known you, you have had that. Like, yes. The Brett Kiesel. Yeah. Like, it's been sort of like a... Like your calling card, so to speak. And I'm wondering how long it took you to get to that point.
3: To this point. To that point. Here, I mean, a few months.
0: That's insane.
2: Wow.
0: I'm so jealous of that virility.
2: Incredibly well maintained as well.
0: Yes.
3: By the way. Like every like couple months I go and get it like trimmed down.
2: Yeah, you can tell. Because like you could have that length and it just looks a mess. Like you're well put together.
3: It could get unruly.
2: Like if you're listening on ESPN radio, you need to get to ESPN Plus right now.
0: I was
2: going to
0: say, this is great radio. But like if you're on ESPN Plus, you know what we're talking about. Like James has like wears the rest of the Sons of Anarchy type beard. Like you've got like a real like serious. It does look good. But that's a great question. What do you use, Harry? Ask. What do you use to?
3: Nothing.
0: Stop it.
3: I shampoo it.
1: You're blessed, man. You're blessed, man.
0: He's a liar, dude. He's just, you're lying. Like it's okay. They don't use products.
3: I hate how it feels.
0: When you use products?
3: Yeah.
0: What is it? Does it feel heavy?
3: No, it just feels oily.
2: It does, yeah. I don't like it. Yeah. I do it like I only use like the because you're supposed to condition it, shampoo it, whatever, but mm-hmm. like when you use some of the balms or like the oils, like I go very light on that and only if I'm doing like TV. Because it does help the appearance of it, but I'm with you, James. Like I hate the feel of it. Like,
3: I don't use anything in my hair either. Like I just let it straight air dry. Back. Yeah. I shampoo and condition, but I just let it air dry.
0: Good. You're not an animal. Devin, what about you, bud?
1: Beard. I'm Randy. I'm in your boat. You know. Oh no, I don't. I'm patchy. You know.
0: I'm so patchy. Yeah. Does yours grow in various colors?
1: Yeah, red. Oh. Gray.
0: The red popped through. I was like, man, that's my dad's side of the family, dude.
1: So I keep it at like a 1 or a 0.5. I can't even like I don't even attempt to grow it out.
0: What do you put the trimmers at for yours?
2: This is about an open 2.
1: Oh, I wish.
0: An right open now. 2. Yeah, I know so what
2: we're
0: that
2: approaching
0: is
2: with 3 territory. Adjustment. Yeah.
0: Okay. All right. Do you trust anybody to do it yourself, like around here? I mean, you're relatively new to it.
2: I have not broached those waters yet. But I used to like cut all my friends' hair at home. Like, no, if this doesn't work out for me, guys, I'm going to be a barber, by the way.
0: Like, honestly, like a high, one of those high-end spots where it's like there's a cooler and there's like a beer fridge. And
2: like, I actually have like full material, like cleaning supplies, all that.
0: You have the barber side?
2: Yeah.
0: Buddy.
2: Yeah.
0: That is like, real.
2: I do this. Yeah.
0: I do this. I remember going, one of my first friends to get married gave us, and I hope Ben is listening, he has a groomsman gift, the morning of the wedding, so the day after the rehearsal dinner, where people are, you know, he got married kind of young, he was like 27, so people were getting kind of banged up the night before. 7 a.m., English shave for the groomsman gift. English shave, which is, you know, hot, like, oil and hot lather, and then a straight edge razor, and, like, you're doing all that stuff while you're just sweating out the night before. Just, it's oozing through your pores. But it didn't smell worse than the dude who did my shave, because he holds your nose to, like, lift it up to get, like, that. And, I mean, it was in Chicago. It was like Polish sausage. Like, his fingers smelled, his fingers smelled like one of those hot dog trays at Wrigley. Those dudes, like, running up and down the stands. It was, you would think you would clean your hands if you're going to be touching someone's face. Anyway, we say all that to say, no matter where you are, you can always listen to ESPN Radio on the ESPN app or Sirius XM Channel 80.
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0: 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A reminder, 888-SAY-ESPN is the number, 888-729-3776. When we were on last, Harry, you were taking care of some TV assignments. It was, it was myself and Mark Zeno, and it was 11:30. It was on Friday. We were waiting for this news, and then James made sure that Josiah hit the sounder, the, you know, breaking news, and then James was like, I want my voice to be the voice of record to deliver this on ESPN Radio. And he told us that LeBron picked the 76ers as his last decision. LeBron's words, it's a 2-year, $8 million contract. You know that. We've had all weekend to sort of digest it. His fourth NBA team, that's not nothing, entering his obvious, his record 24th season, chasing the fifth championship. And I think that is the safest way to put it. As we sort of like dive into why the 76ers, because we really only had about 20 minutes to do this on Friday. But it is, I mean, people are parsing words here. They're saying, oh, he's not a ring chaser. He is chasing a ring. Or I can't remember how we're trying to split the hairs. There is a difference, though. He is absorbing and embracing the pressure. I'll give him credit for that, because Philadelphia is built, Harry, to win now.
2: Yes. And I think the fit with him at with the roster is constructed is interesting to me. Like, I'm sort of just interested to see, like, how they actually, like, put the pieces together. It felt like he fit a little more neatly into some of his other options. But to me, I feel like he made this decision. And it's funny because we were talking about this before the show where it was like, okay, like we kept hearing about he's going to make the decision that's going to make him the happiest, right? He's chasing happiness. But then all of a sudden, like, we tacked on basketball happiness.
0: Yeah.
2: And like, to me, it's like, oh, well, yeah, of course he picked Philadelphia, which, again, I still feel like and felt like the most nice and neat way to put a bookmark at the end of this career is going back to Cleveland, right? Like, finish where you started, get one more, whatever. But to me, obviously, you're an immediate contender in the Eastern Conference. If you're Adam Silver, you wanted to make the schedule, I got two real easy suggestions for you. Opening night at Boston and Christmas at New York.
0: Does the, I mean, it's got to be Christmas. It's got to be Christmas. Not a home. LeBron doesn't get a home game on Christmas. He's got to go to the defending champs.
2: Yeah.
0: Okay.
2: Sorry.
0: But the Boston one.
2: Sorry.
0: The Boston part, though, are we stepping on the Jaylen Brown return?
2: Yeah. Well, yes and no. Yes and no.
0: I don't know.
2: Like, to me, that's, you knock, because in my mind, you give him, you have to have one game against the defending champs in like a marquee spot.
0: Mm-hmm.
2: And the other one, you do have to do the Jaylen Brown return in a marquee spot, too. To me, like, the reason you do the Knicks on Christmas is because you are letting them, you're like, first off, that's when a lot of people start watching the NBA that aren't like diehard NBA fans.
0: Yeah.
2: Is Christmas Day. So that's why you place that game there, because you are setting the table for LeBron and his new team against the defending champs on their home court in the biggest arena in the world, right?
0: Yeah.
2: Where the other one, Jaylen Brown, you know what? You can do yours just straight off the top. right? Like, this is the first game
0: rip the Band-Aid.
2: You or the Celtics have played since you left. Let's get it done right now.
0: Yeah, let's just rip the Band-Aid.
2: So I think that's why you do those two in those spots.
0: It's interesting from a contract perspective because it's 2 years with a player option. So we all kind of thought maybe a 1 year with one team, 1 year in Cleveland, then you'd wrap it all up. He's also just, it's a massive, massive pay cut. $53 million last year with Los Angeles. We're talking about an average of four in this year. And for that reason, and for others, I want to play the part, if we could, about Charles Barkley, or from Sir Charles. He was on with Hammer and Emmett on ESPN Cleveland, and he doesn't understand why LeBron chose Philly.
6: I'm not saying it just because I'm on your show. I do think if he had went to Cleveland, I mean, they got to the conference finals last year. So I think if he went to Cleveland, I'm like, oh, they probably are the favorite in the East. But now I think, obviously, since the Sixers got Jalen, I think the Sixers are probably going to be the favorite in the East. But I got, other than trying to catch Michael Jordan, I see no reason, because he has no natural affiliation to Philly. None. Zero. Or I'm disappointed because I wanted him to go to Cleveland. I mean, because he has no natural affiliation with Philly. I'm going to be surprised. I'm surprised. I mean, he had no affiliation with the Warriors either. If he went to the Heat, that would have been a little bit different. But I thought it would be a great way to end the story to finish up in Cleveland. So I'm a little disappointed. But hey, you know what? It's his decision. But I am. I'm just a little disappointed, plain and simple.
0: Were you disappointed from it? It was a surprise to me.
2: So kind of, yes, because again, like, Cleveland just felt right. But we don't do this because it, like, feels right. And I was kind of sitting here thinking about this. I'm like, gosh, like, LeBron's putting on another jersey. Like, my biggest fear in this has been, and I don't think this is going to happen, by the way, but LeBron putting on another uniform and then going out there and then looking his age. Mm-hmm. I don't think that's going to happen. I think the thing that is really interesting about this now, and I think a challenge that LeBron is aware of and wanted to take on, obviously Philadelphia is probably the place where he had the best chance to win, not just in the next couple of years, but probably this upcoming season.
0: Right now.
2: Yeah. Right now. I also do am of the belief that he wants to do more than 1 year, even though I think he'll probably hang it up if they win this upcoming season. Mm-hmm. It's going to be different now. Let's say LeBron wins. Let's not even say he wins this upcoming year. Let's say he wins in 2 years, right? Mm-hmm. So he has five titles with four teams. I think you're almost solidifying your argument as greatest of all time. And here's the thing. One of the things that we love about Michael Jordan, take away, like, we kind of ignore the Wizards part of Michael Jordan's career. His career, very nice and neatly, he was good from the jump. You have your iconic moments, whether it's the 88 dunk contest, right? The left go to the right switch, like all these different things. Byron Russell, we can name all these different things. You also have six titles he's 6 for 6 in the finals.
0: Yep.
2: Right. His career is very nice and neat and an easy way for people to say, wow, this guy was really good. He was the best of his era. He made all the other superstars side characters in his story. The thing that is so that becomes more interesting about LeBron and is already interesting is he kind of just has done it across basically a quarter century and has done it everywhere he's been and in different cities. To me, I think there's a good argument that, not that that's tougher, but I think we, for so long, understandably, have been so hell-bent on you got to stay with one team. Like, that's the right way to do it, right? Like, that's why we revere so many old guys.
0: Right.
2: But to do it in this way, I think not only sort of gets people out of that idea, but allows them to free themselves and really take a step back and look at his career, like, in totality.
0: I wonder if, though, moving around the country, so to speak, is the tougher way when you're sort of dictating the terms of where you go and what the rosters look like, essentially. We can dive into that. I do want to ask the question as well, how should we look at the 76ers now in the Eastern Conference after this move? Because there was a little bit of a line move, certainly a large one at DraftKings Sportsbook, but it didn't automatically install them as the favorites in the East. We're going to dive into that. He is Harry Lyles. I'm Randy Scott. Your calls as well, 888-729-3776, 729-3776. 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

0: perhaps pursuing or willing to embrace this struggle for another title in his own right. So many storylines, but what does it mean for Philadelphia in the Eastern Conference? He's Harry Lyles. I'm Randy Scott. 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Right from the jump, Mark Zeno was in your chair, Harry, on Friday, and he was like, this is going to install the Sixers as the favorites to win the East. And I think it did briefly. But then the Knicks money kind of came back. And now it's back and forth. I think depending on when you catch it, but yeah. It's plus 330, plus 350 for either the Knicks or Philadelphia. I guess my first point is I was surprised with Bron coming in because that's all odds, especially futures are. It's just a reflection of the money. Just I was surprised that it wasn't a firm, oh my gosh, it's a Philadelphia Avengers. Like they're going full Voltron in Philly. Like we gotta put our money down there. Does that say more to you about a lack of faith in the Sixers or just an abundance of faith in the defending champion Knicks?
1: I feel like it's a little bit of both. I think for me, again, when I look at LeBron's fit here, it doesn't feel as nice and neat as it would have been in a couple of other places. I think you also have questions about the depth. Mm-hmm. Like, how do we feel about the rest of this roster? Because we know this is no longer about just the best five you put out there on the floor. I do think there's promise, like they drafted LeBaron Filon from Alabama. Like that dude is going to be a great NBA player. They've picked up some other pieces. I believe they got KCP, which is you know, someone LeBron's familiar with. Maybe not like, you know, a freaking needle mover.
0: But
1: a good player.
0: Yeah. Somebody LeBron trusts. Yeah.
1: But when we still look at the New York Knicks and obviously what they're bringing back, when you look at the Boston Celtics, I'm excited to see what the Celtics look like without Jaylen Brown. I mean, Jason Tatum actually fully healthy and what they're going to be able to put out on the floor. Cleveland's still going to be there. Detroit should be better next year. I'm not going to forget about Miami because Norris Cole will call here. the Atlanta Hawks, I don't think that they're going to necessarily compete for a title, but like that's going to be a team that is going to be a tough out. Mm-hmm. The Pacers are going to be back. The Wizards are not going to be a sleeper anymore. So to me, when I just look at the East, like, I think that says more about the overall depth of this conference now and the Raptors, Kawhi Leonard.
0: Sure.
1: I'm assuming that that trade's going through.
0: Raptor were a 5 seed last year and they add Kawhi.
1: So when I just look at this, I just think that, again, I think people should be extremely optimistic about the Sixers. Like, absolutely. Sure. Your biggest question still is Embiid going to stay healthy? Is LeBron going to stay healthy? And that's not because he hasn't been reliable. It's because he's in his 40s.
0: It has to come to an end at some point.
1: At some point.
0: And it doesn't announce itself. It doesn't, provide you with some sort of, invitation or Outlook calendar meeting. It's like, hey, December 7th in Detroit, that's the end. Right. You know what I mean? It doesn't tell you that. Just on the wrong side of 41. It's almost like you walk up to a roulette table and it's been red. It's been red for like 11 straight rolls. Are you the guy who keeps betting on red? Or are you the guy who bets on black?
1: Yeah.
0: You know what I mean? Do you ride the streak or are you like, it's got to change at some point? And right now, Philadelphia is betting on red or betting on black, depending on how you want to look at it. But that's what it is. And you're right. They have massive reasons to have a ton of faith, a ton of hope, a ton of optimism. There is still Boston. And Boston, before the LeBron trade, was second, had the second shortest odds in the Eastern Conference to the New York Knicks. Are you saying that you're interested in seeing Boston without Jaylen Brown from maybe a, what's the word here? Maybe a fluidity to the offense. Maybe a clarity. That's the word. Clarity to the offense because now indisputably, the offense goes through Jason Tatum.
1: Yes, because given what we saw, how that sort of unlocked Jaylen Brown in a way, Jason Tatum's absence, I just kind of want to see the inverse. I really do. And I think that there's still a bunch of good pieces on this team. I trust in that coaching staff. I trust in that front office. So they wouldn't be my favorites by any means, but we saw last year, like this, they were a team that we expected. All right. Like they're trying to just get to, 2027. Mm-hmm. That very quickly ended up not being the case. And we looked at them as like, oh wow, they could actually just keep doing this. So again, with Tatum and again, dude, people forget, like he came back off that torn Achilles. What was it, like 8 or 9 months?
0: He did.
1: Like that is some superhero stuff.
0: They didn't ramp him up, so to speak.
1: Right.
0: For very long.
1: No.
0: He was logging 30 minutes within about 20 games, I want to say.
1: Yeah. And I'm not trying to be a doctor. Like y'all know better than me, but I wouldn't have done that.
0: No, I know. Even, I mean, like the biggest Celtics fans in media were like, I'm thinking like Bill Simmons. He was like, okay, hold on. He's going how many minutes? What are we doing?
1: Yeah.
0: Pearl Jam. Yeah, I don't know. You know what I mean? Like it was different. There was a little bit of concern and you never

0: up the guy. And this is also, you know, I think I first heard this from Bill Simmons. Like, you never want the guy who is playing right after the injury.
1: Yeah.
0: You want him the year after.
1: Mm-hmm.
0: You want that full offseason, that full training, trusting it, knowing it's, you know, strong enough to get him through the offseason workouts that you need to ramp up for what will hopefully be a long season in Boston. Now, we've had this conversation. We've talked about the Sixers. We've talked about the Celtics, a little bit about the Knicks, who were a 3 seed last year. What about the 1 seed in the East? We project this forward for the Eastern Conference. No one's talking about Detroit.
1: No.
0: No one. You kind of have a look on your face like you don't even want to.
2: Well, it's not even that. Like, I feel like the potential is there. I think it's just so disappointing, like, how they went out. I don't know that it was particularly surprising because we saw a lot of their shortcomings during the regular season, and you can get away with a lot of that during that time. But playoff basketball is a different beast. And I don't know that they've done too much to make me feel differently about them just yet. The one thing that I do have confidence in, though, is Cade Cunningham is going to continue to bring himself to a different level. And that might be enough to make Detroit one of those teams that you have to take more seriously when, you know, when the playoffs come around.
0: All right. So all of this, again, the entirety of this sort of shakeup in the Eastern Conference is because King James is heading to Philadelphia. We want your calls. 888-SAY-ESPN is a phone number. 888-729-3776. Let's start it off with Stinky Pete. Stinky Pete's in Minnesota. What's up, Pete?
3: Hey, how's it going?
0: How's it going, Pete?
3: I hope you ignored the best man speech, but maybe for a different day.
0: Yeah, anyway, we incorporated some stuff. Thanks, man.
3: Oh, excellent, excellent. Well, so the LeBron thing, this is kind of a throwback one. I've been trying to explain to my wife about this T-chart, ballers and haters. You're either a baller or you're a hater. And I think right now LeBron, dude, he's balling out. He's like your buddy that breaks up, gets the new girlfriend, and all these haters are like, oh, why'd you pick her? That? Now it's time to enjoy it. Let him rock it. I think the whole NBA is going to get a throwback on some Cypress Hill all year because the Sixers, they ain't going out like that this year.
0: Huh. Okay.
2: Sure.
0: I'm not sure does the relationship analogy work for you?
2: It was close but not quite there.
0: Yeah.
2: You know?
0: Okay. All right, that's on the, if we're playing bags or cornhole or whatever, that's on the board. It's on the board.
2: Also, biggest question.
0: Yeah.
2: Stinky Pete.
0: I know. I feel like I should know, so I didn't want to ask. It's like when you like reintroduce yourself to somebody and you should know their name. Why?
1: Well, Devin. I don't know why. No? Stinky Pete's been calling for a while. He's just stinking it up, you know? Okay. That's what he does.
0: And no one asked.
1: No one asked, man.
0: No one asked because, James, you were excited. You did the whole Will Ferrell Wedding Crashers.
4: He calls in every once in a while.
2: Okay.
4: Well, love honestly, that's on me. Love a good nickname.
2: That's on me because I usually like to check the nicknames. Like when I did one of our later shows a couple weeks ago, we had we'll call him Big John. And I was like, hey, John, before you hang up, brother, I need height and weight. He goes, me? I'm like, yes, height and weight.
0: Big John.
2: 5'6".
0: Buddy,
2: come on. Said he got a big heart. So I'm like, I'll give you
0: that. That's fair. I learned something height-wise. You know what? I'm going to save that. I'll save that for later in the show. It's a little tease. Let's go to Max. Max is in St. Louis, and Max, I don't know if you spell your name with two X's, but that's how you're spelled on the screen, man. So you better, this is a double XL
5: no,
0: take.
5: That's my legal name. It's two X's.
0: My man. What's going on, Max?
5: But I keep thinking about LeBron and the Sixers and what this all means for the East. Yeah. And I keep going back to one question in my mind. Now, you got these two players. The past, it's different. We know what they did in the past, but right now, what is the real difference between Giannis and Embiid? They're both amazing if they're on the court, but it's a big if.
0: Okay.
2: It's a big if for Joel Embiid. Giannis has had 1 year off the top of my head that he's played less than 60 games. I'm looking this up right now.
0: It might be two. It might be two. But, like, I understand. They're both guys who are game wreckers if they're on the court, but Embiid has the track record of
2: Giannis
0: not being out there.
2: Giannis has one season under 61 games, and it was this past year.
0: Yep. That's it, one.
2: Yeah. Yeah, I was about to say, I'm not giving you that.
0: There we go. That's it. All right. we appreciate it, Max, who does legal name, two X's. I appreciate that. 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
0: Talking Ball with Dan Graziano, our ESPN NFL insider, with us on ESPN Radio on the ESPN app, Sirius XM Channel 80. I'm Randy Scott. He's Harry Lyles. You, Dan, are headed to Kansas City this week as Chiefs camp is set to open up. It seems like all full systems go for Patrick Mahomes, fully clear from that torn ACL, LCL, ready for all drills. What are you most eager to see from him in these early practices?
8: Yeah, just what he looks like. I mean, it is a lot of fun to watch a healthy Patrick Mahomes practice football. He does all those goofy throws, like that stuff, the crazy stuff you see him, like throwing left-handed on the sideline and everything. Like that stuff he does in practice. And so I'm eager to see sort of how free he looks, how loose he looks, how healthy he looks, because I think that gives you a clue about how a guy is feeling. All reports positive on his recovery so far and on track for week one is my understanding, but I'm eager to see what he looks like on the practice field and how close it is to his old self.
2: Graz, we keep getting teased with a potential Aaron Donald comeback. I know I personally want to see it. He's been working out at the facility and going through his process. What's the latest on a potential comeback there, and how real is that momentum for him suiting up this season?
8: Oh, it's a real possibility, and I think the way Sean McVay laid it out over the weekend, you know, lines up with what my understanding has been, which is Aaron Donald is deciding whether he wants to sort of put his 35-year-old body through this, right? We know he's been working out. He's, you know, if you follow him on social media, you know he's been working out. But there's a difference between that and, like, a football season, right, going through the grind that entails. So he's making that decision for himself whether he wants to do it after 2 years off. It sounds like, you know, it's a very real possibility. The Rams are giving him the space and the time to make the decision. And if he decides he wants to come back, they'll talk about, you know, what's the contract look like, what's the role look like, all that. But right now, it's up to him.
0: Dan Graziano, our ESPN NFL insider, with us on ESPN Radio. The Kyle Shanahan story came out of nowhere. Serious car accident earlier this month. And it's, I mean, serious. A broken nose, ribs, hand, concussion, more than 40 stitches. I'm just curious what you know about the latest of his recovery and how much this stands out to you as a story we don't find out about this late, this far after the fact, considering he is a premier NFL head coach.
8: Yeah, so the accident was about 2 weeks ago.
0: Yeah.
8: So it is odd. I wonder if they were sort of keeping it under wraps in case, you know, in case he was okay to start camp, and then they wouldn't really have had to deal with it. He could have mentioned it in a press conference or whatever if he wanted. So my understanding is, you know, concussion symptoms persist, and until those go away, they don't really want him, you know, sort of back full strength, you know, outside of practice. He was out there at practice on the sideline yesterday for about 20-30 minutes is my understanding. Chris Forster, who's been an assistant coach under him for most of the last decade and a half, is basically interim head coach, running practices, etc. So the fact that Kyle's in the building and out on the practice field in some capacity tells you, you know, he's on his way back, but they want to make sure his concussion symptoms clear up before he resumes full-time duties.
2: Graz, do you got an idea who's going to be the starting quarterback in Cleveland this upcoming season? I know people have made a big old stink about the Jerry Jeudy video and whether, you know, it's been cut a different way or not. But regardless of that, who do you think is going to end up being the starter?
8: I think Todd Monken is going to be tempted to go with Deshaun Watson if Watson looks healthy and good in training camp because, you know, the best thing for the health of the franchise and the future of the franchise is to find out what you have in Shedeur Sanders so you know that going into next offseason when you have two first-round picks and everybody loves the quarterbacks in the draft. But if you're Todd Monken, you waited this long to be a head coach, you know, you don't want to think about, oh, who are we going to draft next year? Like, you want to win some games. So I don't know how it's going to shake out, but if I had to make a guess, I would say they probably open with Watson, and at some point during the season, if the season isn't going well, or if Watson isn't playing well, or if he gets hurt again, they give Sanders a little bit of a run to see. But it's possible Shedeur could beat him out. I think it's a flat-footed competition going into camp.
0: Dan Graziano, could be a good time to be a friend or an accountant or a personal financer of Baker Mayfield's, considering his contract situation with the Buccaneers, as we talk about a former Browns quarterback. He set a training camp deadline, Mayfield did, and it has said that these two sides are not close yet on a new deal. I'm wondering what you could tell us about any momentum, if at all.
8: I mean, they've talked, and I mean, there's a big gap between the number he was asking for and the number they were willing to pay. But, you know, these things can get done as deadlines get closer, and if that's a real deadline, then I'm sure the Buccaneers are paying attention to it. He's got some leverage. You know, they'll have $30 million in dead money next year if they don't extend him prior to February. The franchise tag for quarterbacks probably come in around $50 million next year, so he knows that's not such a bad outcome if it came to that. So, I my sense is that they'll come to some kind of resolution here and that it'll be okay, but at the start of it, at least, there was a pretty good gap.
2: Speaking of resolutions, Jacoby Brissett and the Cardinals, they reworked his deal. He held out for most of the offseason over money. How significant is this race for him, and what does it say about the Cardinals' commitment this year under new coach Mike LaFleur?
8: Yeah, so he was scheduled to make $5.5 million this year. So, yeah, he held out over money, sure. But, I mean, if he's going to be your starting quarterback, like, you know, he wants to be able to hold his head up around other starting quarterbacks. So you make it $5.5 million.
2: Yeah.
8: Like, that's not, you know, that's not enough. So they give him a raise. He's guaranteed, I believe, $15.5 million now, mm-hmm. With the possibility to make more. So they're paying him like a low-end starting quarterback. So what it says about the commitment to him, it's only 1 year. What it says about the commitment to him is not much. It's 1 year. Let's see how you do. They may have a bad season. They may want to take a look at Carson Beck so they know what they have going into next year's draft. So I think they're keeping all their options open. But if they're planning to start him, which it sounds like they are, they had to give him more money than he had signed for as a backup last offseason. So This was a good resolution. It gets him to a more respectable number. And if he outplays that number, then maybe they have a conversation with him again next offseason about coming back, or maybe someone else does.
0: I love the exchange with the reporter who was like, to those who say that they're skeptical of the deal, after the win-loss record last year, Jacoby Brissett was like, what do you mean? He's like, well, you went 1-10. Brissett's like, doesn't matter. Deal got done. Like, he just wasn't having it. Like, I respect the question, and I respect the answer. Dan Graziano has our respect. Thank you, sir. Thanks for the time.
8: Oh, it's my pleasure, guys. Thanks for having me.
0: 888-SAY-ESPN is the number, 888-729-3776. Jordan in Texas. Brother, what took you so long, man? What took you? We're 40 minutes into the show. Jordan, you're on ESPN Radio.
9: What's up, man? Hey, all my kids were telling me happy birthday this morning. That's why it took so long.
0: Hey.
9: I'm out here floating gears and hauling steers. We're doing it, baby. Also, I'm jealous of Devin because he got to go on a cruise to Alaska. I got to go up to Alaska, work at Prudhoe Bay in -32-degree weather. What the crap, Devin? Jeez. Also, Randy Scott, I'm going to tell you right now, LeBron James is doing what you would do if we were going to a club and I wanted to be VIP. I can't get VIP. LeBron James can. Brandon Scott can. He's bringing all his homies on the team. I don't like it. He's already making GM decisions. But guess what? That's what LeBron James does. KCP, he's a good role player, good wing player. It's not going to make a difference. I don't even know why we're talking about it. But, hey, guess what, Randy? Love you, man.
0: Hey, thanks, buddy. Jordan, thank you. I just looked up Prudhoe Bay. It is on the north slope of Alaska. That's near the North Pole, like legitimately, like the actual North Pole.
1: We're bearing the lead. Are you getting VIP at a club, Randy?
0: No, absolutely not.
1: He thinks you are. I think you are too.
0: When was the last time you were in a club?
1: Yeah.
0: No.
2: Never.
0: February 1st.
2: Never.
0: James, you've never been in a club?
4: I don't do clubs.
2: 2019.
0: Thank you. Yeah, 2019. Mine was 2021.
2: Yeah, when the Super Bowl was in Atlanta.
0: Oh, turn up.
2: Yeah.
0: That's a home game.
2: That was the last time.
0: I did not get in a fight. It was one of these swim clubs in Vegas. Not stadium, but like the one that's at the Wynn or something, or Encore.
1: Is that like outside though?
0: Brother, it was outside.
1: Is that a club though?
0: I was like, what am I doing? This is so dumb.
1: Can it be a club if it's on the outside?
0: I think Shaq was spinning, I want to say. But it was just like, the world was opening back up, right? Everybody got in there. Yeah, without making it political, we all got vaccine. Everything. The world was opening up. We were traveling again. And Vegas was super cheap, and I was like, let's, and that was it. That's the last one. Anyway, good story, man. To the college football season. It's just about a month away. And the negative stories are coming out of Chapel Hill, North Carolina. Believe that. We will explain it. He's Harry Lyles. I'm Randy Scott. This is ESPN Radio and the ESPN app.
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5: They acquired Myles Garrett, Trent McDuffie, Jalen Watson. 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
6: I think James Harden had a big role in LeBron not choosing Cleveland.
7: Ooh, interesting.
6: Because he's not a winner. He is not a winner. And the reason I say that is not to be a jerk. It's not to, you know, just throw shade at him. What we have seen as evidence, what we have seen as proof, is not winning when it matters. Regular season, cool. You know, he could do everything he wants to do. He could have MVP type numbers. He can be a big key to the cog. He could do some great things. Postseason, playoffs, not so much, right? When you need him to come through in the clutch, how many times has, well, he just crapped out? It's on the defensive and offensive. How many times has he come up short?
7: Over.
6: When he had opportunities to put teams away when he was in his prime. Now you're going to pick a James Harden? You're going to go team up with James Harden? Older James Harden? When in his prime, when he was at his best, he couldn't get it done? No thanks, I'm out.
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0: 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I think there was a decent beard in Cypress Hill as well, if memory.
1: Yeah, this one's for Stinky Pete.
0: Yep, that's fair. That's fair. He's Harry Lyles. I'm Randy Scott. ESPN Radio is presented by Progressive Insurance. We got your calls, 888-729-3776. That's 888-SAY-ESPN. We got news from North Carolina football, and you're like, oh, they had a real bad year. Well, friend, their year's not off to the best start either right now. General manager Mike Lombardi placed on administrative leave just moments before we came on the air.
2: Yes.
0: The university doing so effective immediately. It stems from a human resources complaint that was filed by a former front office employee. An internal investigation is underway. No specific details about the complaint have been publicly released. Michael Lombardi comes to this with a little bit of, he was more of a name than I think some of the other folks who have assumed this role in this sort of like NIL era. That feels safe to say, right? Mm-hmm. I mean, his NFL background, he's a former NFL exec, and kind of in an era where, and if we didn't always know who the execs were.
2: Yeah.
0: But he put himself out there.
2: He did.
0: And you could say it was, great communication. You could say it was a little bit of showmanship. I don't know. But he was hired in December 2024 as part of the major overhaul when they brought in Bill Belichick. And they wanted to run their team like an NFL team. And he makes about $1.5 million annually, big investment in modernizing the college program's front office. It hasn't gone well.
2: No.
0: At North Carolina.
2: No.
0: I don't know what this is today, but no. Belichick must hate it. He hates distractions.
2: Yes. He hates distractions and the reason for the listening audience, I'm smiling as you were talking about bringing him in, bringing Belichick in, running this like an NFL team. The fallacy in that is this is not the NFL still. I know a lot of you listening think NIL, transfer portal, this is just like the NFL. Guys are signing for money. They're coming to play for whatever team is giving them the best offer, all this kind of stuff like that. It's not the same thing. Mm-hmm. You know what you are beholden to in your NFL contracts? A certain term. You know you're going to be with a team for 3, 4, 5 mm-hmm. years. You don't really have that in college football. Now, a couple of guys have legally been beholden to their contracts. Damon Williams at Washington was a case where he clearly was trying to get out of his deal mm-hmm. this past offseason after signing one like literally the week before to get out of it. And then the team basically is like, nah, like, the legality of this is going to keep you here, like get comfortable. And so they did. Mm-hmm. but with UNC, for as much of the rhetoric around college football was just like, hey, like we're going to run this like a professional organization. It's just so much more complicated than that. Kids can hop in the portal. Most of them are not beholden to the deals that they're signing with NIL because they're not official contracts. There isn't a salary cap. And so the different ways that this game has been evolving made this job a lot more complicated than it had been in the past. It's why Jeff Hafley, who is now the coach of the Miami Dolphins, when he was the head coach of Boston College, I sat down with him in one of these pre-production meetings for a game, and he's just like, man, this is not what I got in here for, because he took that job right before NIL. And so you're not dealing with that, right? Yeah. Like kids are actually, for the most part, going to be there for 4 years. And so it's a completely different world. And so for some guys, hey, like they don't want to deal with it. And I think it's completely fine. I just don't think Belichick and Lombardi realized what they were jumping into as it pertains to North Carolina. Now, obviously, the thing that we're talking about today, completely different situation. But when we're talking about things in North Carolina football going wrong, I think it was always more complicated than, well, let's run this like an NFL team.
0: Bringing in Belichick, who is, he's a proven NFL winner. Mm-hmm. The questions were fair when he took over in North Carolina. How is he going to handle a recruit? Yeah. How is he at his age going to connect with an 18-year-old, a 17-year-old? Mm-hmm. How is he going to connect with a set of 40-year-old parents?
2: Yeah.
0: There were fair questions as to the recruiting ability. And then when NIL came in, I was of the mindset of, this is going to help him.
2: Yeah.
0: This is going to help him because it won't be as much about personality and shaking hands and kissing babies and some of the stuff that Jim Harbaugh did when he got to Michigan, where he's like having a sleepover at a recruit's house. Can you imagine Bill Belichick? Bill Belichick, turn him.
3: Can we turn off the light?
0: You know what I'm saying? Like, can we imagine like Bill Belichick being like, yeah, I got the sticks next on PlayStation. come on. So I thought it was going to help. And all of that is secondary and tertiary to between the lines football, which was an unmitigated disaster.
2: Yes.
0: This was all assuming that Bill Belichick could still scheme up winning plays when I'm not saying the plays were bad, but maybe sure. The talent was, whatever it was, it was a disaster last year between the lines even.
2: Yes, and I think the thing that people thought with Belichick, and I don't think that this is unfair, but is apples and oranges, is I think a lot of people looked at the immediate impact that Deion Sanders had at Colorado, mm-hmm. and a lot of young men were like, oh, I want to go play for that guy, and thought it was going to be the same for Belichick.
0: Yeah.
2: And it just wasn't the case. He's got the development and the scouting part down, but the rest of this man is just so much more complicated than it was even 6 or 7 years ago.
0: That's the difference between being an icon player and an icon coach.
2: Yes.
0: Players can relate to the player. An icon coach is just somebody else to tell them what to do, right? Tell them how to live and how to coach. LeBron heading to Philadelphia. We got much more on that. It begs the question, who has the most pressure on them across all of sports? Harry Lyles Jr., Randy Scott, it's ESPN Radio and the ESPN app.
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1: Can the Wolverines survive in advance?
0: This is the Rich Eisen Show.
1: Michigan, the men's basketball national champions.
0: The Rich Eisen Show. In this hour, Michigan basketball head coach Mike Boynton Jr., Michigan basketball's Trey McKinney and Elliot Cadeau, plus latest news and more. And now, it's Rich Eisen.

Well, hey, everybody. Welcome to this edition of the Rich Eisen Show. I am sitting here live in the state of Michigan at the site of the 4th annual Champion Circle Golf Classic in support of all Michigan athletics and many of the Michigan athletes here on this campus. And the featured guest of the 4th annual Champion Circle Golf Classic is none other than Kyle Whittingham, the football head coach, who will be joining us on this program in hour number two, ahead of his wide receiver, Andrew Marsh, ahead of two of his running backs, Jordan Marshall and Savion Hyder, who is the number one recruit at the position this past offseason. And we've also got Bryce Underwood, his quarterback, John Henry Daly, his edge rusher that he brought from Utah. They're all going to be sitting down here on this show talking about not just the upcoming season of Michigan football, but the state of college athletics as a whole. There's also you on this program as well. 844-204-RICH is the number to dial. My guys are back in the studio. Chris Brock,

0: And TJ Jefferson, along with Mike Hello, Del Tufo, are all sitting in their positions. Hello. Guys, I'm here, you're there. I'm in Michigan, you're in Los Angeles, California.
1: Yes.
0: It's going to be an easy one for you today. You're going to smoke them if you got them, because I'm going to be conducting a lot of interviews here. But it's good to see you guys. Yeah. How are you?
1: Great to see you, man. Enjoy the day, man. What an afternoon of shows and guests that we have here. I love it.
0: Yeah, I'm hoping to get in a few holes potentially. I'm dressed in my Running Man golf gear right now.
1: I
0: see your Sixers. I see your Sixers jersey. I want to talk about that in a second, but first things first, TJ, is, you know, as you know, the Philadelphia 76ers got LeBron James in their mix. And I had my fun with you guys last week on Friday when I zoomed in, waiting for some shopping to be done.
2: You get that pea coat?
0: I did not get a pea coat.
2: No,
0: I did get a belt, though. Okay. I'll show it to you when I get back. Right. No, none of that. No. But at any rate, as you know, I was pointing out, though, that great that you have LeBron. I have the championship as being a Knicks fan.
2: You do.
0: And as you know, I was talking about how this might be the greatest run I've ever had as a basketball fan on planet Earth, because the Knicks were winning it all, Susie had just coached Taylor to a championship in the Goldie League, the youth basketball league that Taylor plays in and that Susie coaches in. And that came after Michigan won it all on the college basketball world for the first time since I was on this campus in 1989. Woo. As a junior. And look what I've got here to my left, everybody.
2: Oh, yeah.
0: Look at this, baby. That's a net.
2: Wow.
0: That's a championship trophy. I've got it right here on the show. You can see the Mike flag with our show logo is perfectly positioned to be in the frame.
2: That wasn't my chance either.
0: And later on in this hour, and I know,
2: so
0: again, the Champion Circle golf event is featuring Kyle Whittingham, the new head coach of Michigan football. But the Champion Circle supports more than 150 Michigan student athletes across 29 varsity sports through things like athlete marketing, group licensing, merchandise, collectibles, premium experiences, corporate partnerships, internships, and career development. Of course, there is the matter of name, image, and likeness cash as well. But the Champion Circle, through, you know, athlete marketing and licensing businesses and college athletics, helps raise money. So the first hour of this show is going to feature our first guest in 15 minutes' time. The new head coach of Michigan basketball, Mike Boynton, is going to stop by. I've never met him. I can't wait to literally hug him. And then Elliot Cadeau and Trey McKinney are both showing up together to finish up hour number one of this program. And as you know, Elliot Cadeau was the most outstanding player of the Final Four, and Trey McKinney's three is what finally put a nail in UConn's coffin in the national championship game. So I've got that going for me.
1: Which is nice.
0: Which is nice, to use the Caddyshack phrase. So now that I've gotten that out, and I've gotten the flex of having the national championship men's basketball trophy with the net that was cut down in Indianapolis sitting right here, now that I've got that out of the way, let's talk about LeBron.
2: LeBron James.
0: So let me start with this, Chris.
2: 23.
0: Look at that jersey with the crown and the.
2: Glorious.
0: Oh, my goodness.
1: I got to go change my shirt.
0: He brought his crown with him? Look at that.
2: Well, I mean,
0: look at that. The King James's jersey.
2: How is that lame?
0: Why is that lame? Why is that lame? What's lame about it?
2: There's nothing lame about it.
1: He's got a crown. Oh, cool.
2: Well, his name is King James.
1: It's not his name. His name is
0: King James.
2: On Twitter X, and to many people, he's King James.
1: Cool.
2: You know what I mean?
0: I don't blame him for bringing the crown, even though, you know, for people my age, Del Tufo, it looks like maybe he can't believe it's not butter, you know, going there in Philadelphia.
2: That's
0: right
2: true.
0: There.
2: That's true.
0: I don't blame the Sixers for flexing like this, man.
2: Yeah, why would he?
0: Here's a few things that I did not mention when I was on the show Friday that I want to mention. Now, well, I did say that to you on Friday.
2: You did say that. I'm just joking.
0: Okay. And I did also, you know, take a look at it from a Knicks fan perspective that, you know, that it's going to be Knicks and Sixers now instead of Knicks and five. But And how it's, you know, going to be an interesting development to see LeBron in Madison Square Garden multiple times and going to TD Garden. And then, you know, Boston goes there and the Knicks go there. And it's just going to be great old school Northeastern basketball. But writ large, what does this mean for the entire NBA in terms of winning it all for the Philadelphia 76ers? And, you know, how do they put it together? How quickly do they put it together? How quickly does Nick Nurse get everyone buying into what he's selling? Obviously, Joel Embiid's health is a massive, massive part of all this, and that is a major question mark we won't know the answer to, right? Just don't know. But the Philadelphia 76ers absolutely are now in the running to win the East. They're absolutely in the running to win the whole damn thing if they can put it all together and get enough health out of everybody and see what happens in the long run. So that's where I want to turn to you, Chris, and say, where are the Sixers in their odds right now?
1: The Sixers have the odds. Yeah, we were talking about this on Friday when it happened. The Sixers have the fourth best title odds. Oklahoma City and San Antonio are each plus 260. The Knicks are 9-1. The Sixers are 10-1. Yeah. And then a little bit of a gap. And then the Celtics are 14-1 and the Raptors are 20-1. That's your top six.
0: Huh. Well, that's if Kawhi is able to play for the team.
1: Yeah, that's if Kawhi, I think. And then Denver 22-1.
0: One would think.
1: Detroit and Minnesota 25-1.
0: Wow, the Lakers aren't even there.
2: Wow.
1: Oh, the Lakers are way down, 45-1. They have about the same odds as the Pacers.
0: Oh, words.
1: Yeah.
0: Wow. And that's the other thing I'm thinking is I would have loved to have had a GoPro on Rob Pelinka's face or anybody else in that organization's face when they saw the amount of money LeBron signed with for the Philadelphia 76ers. Now, they were probably having their eyes peeled keenly to see how it would all work at this late stage of the game with salary caps and things of that nature and aprons. But don't you think if he had gone back to the Lakers or stayed put with the Lakers, he would have made multiples of what he's currently allowing the Sixers to pay him? Don't you think he would also, right, never give a hometown discount to the Lakers over the last several years either?
1: Yeah, I agree.
0: And I don't know if it's just circumstances here that he just knew that if he wasn't going back to the Lakers, this is what the finances were going to be. And obviously finances don't really mean anything when you've got enough cash to have a place in New York City. That's another thing I'm eager to see if this is in fact true, if he's going to commute a la Kobe back in the day, yeah, towards the end parts of his career. If he's going to commute, because again, Orange County to Los Angeles is almost as far in terms as the crow flies of New York to Philadelphia, but in terms of using ground transportation, which Kobe did not do.
2: I think
0: I'm just keen to see how all this works out. Yeah. Sorry, TJ?
2: I'm sorry, Rich. I was going to say, I think a better comp would actually be JJ Redick and LeBron, because JJ, when he played for the Sixers, he lived in Brooklyn. And so he would make the commute from Brooklyn to...
0: I guess. I'm sure he's going to have a spot in Philadelphia. But the bottom line is him going to Philadelphia was a bit of a surprise. I always thought it was going to be Miami. Miami, I thought it would be Golden State because it would be geographically better and located to where his current base of operations is from in Los Angeles. But he... I don't know. I'll ask this of you, Chris. Is the key to this whole thing the fact that LeBron wound up in Philadelphia at the end of the day, thanks to the Boston Celtics tapping out on the Jalen Brown business?
1: Yeah, I think it's so funny.
0: And flipping him to Philadelphia.
1: Yeah. You've seen a couple of tweets about it. It's like the Celtics basically traded Jalen Brown and LeBron James for Paul George and two number ones. Like, cool. It seems like anywhere that Jalen Brown ended up going, LeBron probably would have went there because that would have been the best basketball spot to try to win a championship. You know, if Golden State was in on Jalen Brown, LeBron probably ends up in Golden State. It's just funny that Giannis wasn't enough to lure LeBron, but a guy like Jaylen Brown and the situation that they've got going on in Philly with Maxey and Edgecombe and obviously Embiid if he can be
0: there
1: healthy.
0: You go. Now you're naming all the names.
1: Yeah.
0: Because again, you know, the question is, if you look at Miami and there's Giannis and there's Wiggins and there's the rest of the team that they had
1: not
0: put
1: enough,
0: together.
1: Not enough shooting.
0: Does that stack up?
1: Yeah, not enough shooting.
0: Does that stack up with what the Sixers can bring to bear with slashers and scorers?
1: I don't know.
0: Like Maxey and Edgecombe and Brown with a monster in the middle that, when healthy, is as dominant a center as we've seen in this league in a long time. But there's the when healthy guy, you know.
2: That's the problem.
0: And just wait, man. Chris, you're gonna just love watching the Philadelphia 76ers play when a guy who is an all-time great scorer and all like the number of records that LeBron has that may never be broken are too many to mention. But one thing that's not in the books is the guy who's never committed a foul in his career now is going to play with a guy who's always on the floor because he's always been fouled. And is complaining to the referees all the time with his 7'90" frame on the ground, like he's one of those balloons outside of a car dealership. Sometimes Shea Gilgeous Alexander's like, I'm embarrassed by that sort of behavior. Like, what do you think? How tough is it going to be to watch the Philadelphia 76ers?
1: It's going to be tough
0: for you this year.
1: More so
0: this is
1: than
0: by
1: normal.
0: The way, this is the sort of mixing up I would have had
1: more
0: if
1: so
0: I was
1: normal.
0: Physically there on Friday
1: also,
0: instead of Seth Rollins.
1: A couple of Jaylen Brown points, which is really interesting. Remember when Jaylen Brown was spotted during Summer League saying that Bronny can't play in the league? That's funny because now Bronny's probably going to be a teammate at some point, right? You got to figure.
2: No, he's not.
1: Got to figure Philly's going to go get Bronny James.
2: Nope.
1: Also,
0: Jaylen Brown
1: had such a problem being a 1B in Boston. And now he's the third or fourth option?
2: Nah,
1: like,
2: that's
1: interesting.
2: Categorically false.
1: Can't wait for Philly's first three-game losing streak and LeBron passive-aggressively throws shade at his teammates on Twitter. What's going to happen when Jaylen Brown goes live on Twitch and starts slagging on Nick Nurse? I can't wait for all of it.
2: All those things he said ain't gonna happen.
1: Who plays more?
0: Oh, really?
1: What's more likely on a Monday, Rich?
2: Look, he wants to get into his feelings about this.
1: If we start right now, taking point right now, who plays more games in their Philadelphia career, LeBron James or Joel Embiid?
2: Ooh, what does that even mean? Like,
1: neither of them can stay healthy.
2: Oh, LeBron was really hurt?
1: LeBron has missed some time in his last couple of seasons.
2: LeBron has been as healthy of a player as sports has ever
1: LeBron
2: seen.
1: LeBron has missed time. It's more Embiid slander. Just saying.
0: All right. But by the way, that one I can hear you with that. But LeBron James.
1: With the guy that you acquired.
0: If the LeBron James from last year, towards the end of last year, okay,
1: mm-hmm.
0: the guy who is part of a Lakers team that dominated, in March? Because everybody played the appropriate amount of minutes or the appropriate amount of time together, and they were all healthy. If that guy shows up and works in with a healthy Maxey, Edgecombe, Brown, and Embiid, and if that guy shows up in the playoffs where he needs to win a game at some point, like he did for the Lakers in the first round. Again, I know you don't hang banners for first round series, but he was a man by himself playing out of his skull. If that guy shows up in Philadelphia, this is a major problem for the rest of the league. It is. But the bottom line is the two of you guys going against each other all year long, it's going to be great. It's going to be great. And the best part about it is football's right around the corner, too.
2: Yeah. Mm-hmm. This is nothing new, though. He and I have been doing this tango since you put me in this seat. Now, the thing is, he's always had an upper hand. I'm not going to lie about that. Like, the Celtics have always been able to get over on the Sixers. He's always said the Sixers should trade Embiid just because he didn't want to have to deal with them anymore. So, yeah, we've been doing this for a while. But now I feel like we finally have the better team. So it's going to be even more fun this year.
0: This is going to be
1: great. Celtics go further than
0: the sort of stuff I would have stirred up.
1: Book it.
0: I can't wait. This is going to be awesome. We're going to end up putting something on this. All of it.
1: Just wait till Boston trades for Steph Curry.
2: Steph Curry wants to play LeBron James, and we all know that, right? So Steph is going to be a Sixer, too, at some point. I'm just going to throw that out.
0: Oh, wait till the Celtics trade for Steph Curry has just been said. I hope that gets aggregated and winds up on Steph Curry's Instagram stories.
2: He and I had this argument this morning for about 10 minutes.
1: The best place for Steph to win a title is not in Golden State. It's in Boston.
2: Steph Curry loves LeBron James.
0: I've got an... I've got a national championship now head coach of Michigan basketball that was getting set to join us in a moment. I am live right now from the state of Michigan at the 4th Annual Champion Circle Golf Classic featuring Kyle Whittingham, who's going to join us at the top of hour number two to talk about what's going on with him here at this school. As you know, Ward Manuel, the longtime athletic director here, who was one of Bo Schembechler's players when I was here, is stepping down as athletic director at the end of this coming season. What does Kyle Whittingham think about now change already for him here after he has been the change, if you will, in the football program for the past few months, and he has yet to even coach a game. Bryce Underwood, the quarterback of Michigan from last year, getting set for year two. What will he have to say when he joins us in hour number three? Please stay tuned for all of that. 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Mike Boynton is the head coach of Michigan basketball, and Mike Boynton Jr. is joining us next. 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

0: That's always helpful. 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My first guest here at this Champions Circle golf event is the new head coach of Michigan basketball. Mike Boynton Jr. is here on the program. You're a New Yorker, so you might understand this reference. I think your tenure as interim coach lasted almost as long as Bill Belichick's reign as New York Jets head coach.
1: Yeah, I'm a Giants fan. I hate to admit that, but my dad is a Jets fan. And we both have shared each other's misery the last decade or so.
0: It's been that way. So walk me through, how did you meet Dusty May for the first time?
1: Wow. We got to go back about a little more than 10 years.
0: Okay.
1: Dusty and I, he's a little bit older than I am, but we kind of came up in the business around the same time, similar paths, worked for many different people.
0: Right.
1: And he landed in Ruston, Louisiana, at Louisiana Tech as an assistant coach around the same time that I landed in Nacogdoches, Texas. I can actually say the word now. I couldn't before I moved there. As an assistant for Brad Underwood, as Stephen F. Austin. And our teams were both really successful low to mid-major type programs that always had a hard time scheduling opponents, always tried to recruit a little bit above our puncher's weight, if you will. And so we found ourselves in a lot of the same places a lot of times. We actually shared an official visit with one kid one time. There was no way to fly from Ruston to Nacogdoches. And so I think we met at like a casino to exchange the kid. He was finishing his visit at Louisiana Tech and coming to Stephen F. Austin. So there was just these moments that we would interact with one another. And then we had a couple people that we had both worked together with, but just obviously had never worked together between the two of us. And so we always, I think, admired each other from afar and watched each other's paths. And I think once this opportunity arose 2 years ago, we both thought it would be a great opportunity for us to work together and do ultimately what we did, was have a ton of success.
0: And you were basically your main role was the defensive side of things?
1: Yeah, Michigan, much? Yeah.
0: Right.
1: Our defense was number 12 in the country after being, I think, in the hundreds the year before we got here.
0: Yes.
1: And then this year we were the number one defense in the country, which is obviously a nice feather in the cap of a team.
0: I got to tell you, I told this to Dusty, when he was the coach, that watching the team this year, you could play any style you wanted. Sometimes it was based on what, others might have been dictating.
1: Sure.
0: But this team did the dictating most of the time.
1: Most of the time.
0: If you needed transition, you got that. If you needed half court, you got that. If you needed the rebounding to start the transition, you got that. If you wanted to play fast, you wanted to play slow, you wanted to do whatever the heck you wanted. The roster was there. The teamwork was there. And the thing that is amazing, you mentioned, in our TV-only segment, is that this trophy that's sitting here between us right now, that the revisionist history is that you guys didn't lose a game or do anything. To me, the most amazing

0: accomplishment, not just obviously the wins and losses, this trophy exists, was the ability to play like you played together forever.
1: Absolutely.
0: And the team was kind of, you know, thrown together through a portal and through also recruiting, obviously, sure, with Trey, just as one, and Elliot being another one who came from North Carolina, and Yaxel and Morez and, you know, a Daimara. How the hell did you guys do that?
1: Well, I give a lot of the credit to those new guys being able to adjust to Michigan, mm-hmm, and us having the flexibility we had, to the three guys who weren't mentioned yet. And those are guys who were on the Michigan team the year before.
0: Correct.
1: And Will Namari, Cheddar, right, Amari Burnett, and Roddy Gale.
0: Right.
1: Because all three, as seniors, could have wanted more for themselves in their senior year. More minutes, more money, more shots, more opportunity to, mm-hmm, maybe get to the NBA. And they were all committed to sacrificing a little bit of those things so that we could win. They knew that Yax would get a lot of the media attention. I mean, he asked for it most of the time.
0: Yes.
1: And that we had this 7'4 guy who people were always going to be really intrigued by. And Elliot, as the point guard, would, mm-hmm, generate a lot of attention. But those guys never batted an eye about those things because they really wanted to win. They wanted to win for Michigan.
0: Mm-hmm.
1: And I think that's the thing that ultimately shone through the season. And so even when difficult moments arose, they were able to connect with that one common goal and say, this is what we came here for. And they kept that the focus of the season.
0: Well, obviously you and Dusty were selling something. You know,
1: yeah,
0: like, but was it tough behind the scenes? Because honestly, like the Vegas tournament, for instance, right? In late 25. You eviscerated everybody. Like, and it looked like, I was talking to my youngest son, who's like my Michigan watching buddy. I'm like, these guys looked like they've played together for 5 years. And it was basically not even 5 months at that point in time.
1: Yeah, we had more solutions than most people could present problems for. That's how I like to put it.
0: Yeah.
1: So usually if they try to say, hey, we're going to try to speed them up, well, we could play that way, and maybe they couldn't play that way as long as they thought they would.
0: Yeah.
1: And if they wanted to play in half court, like, you know, UConn, quite frankly, slowed the game down, made it a sort of an ugly national championship game.
0: Yes, they did.
1: Because that was their way to have a chance to win. Well, we could play that way and be better at that than, yes, they were.
0: Right.
1: But again, it was about the team understanding that in a slower game, this is how we're going to play. We're going to play through our post a little bit more. In a more up-tempo game, we may shoot more threes and have more possessions where Elliot's got the ball in his hands. And for each guy on the court and on the team to be okay with any style because it was going to give us the best chance to win that night was the thing that I think Dusty mastered, was getting every person in our program to buy into their role and the ability to sacrifice what was necessary of them for the greater good of the team.
0: All right, let's talk about you a little bit here, even though I know coaches don't usually like that. Mike Boynton Jr. here on the Rich Eisen Show. When did you first get a whiff that the Dallas Mavericks had entered the chat here?
1: It was probably Sunday evening, the night before. Dusty, I think, had already gotten back from, you know, talking to him about the opportunity. And he asked me, he said, hey, you know, I think this may be something that happens. You know, if you could get this job, I'd like to help you. If not, you know, maybe there's an opportunity to go with him. And so that was the first time. The problem was it was Father's Day.
0: No kidding.
1: And I spent most of the day with my children and wife.
0: How old are they?
1: I have a 13-year-old son and a 10-year-old daughter.
0: Okay, so it's Father's Day, and you get a call
1: from
0: Dusty.
1: And then I take this conversation back to the dinner table, and everybody on my house is like, what are you talking about?
0: Right.
1: Because, you know, Dusty's name's come up for pretty much every job, probably including yours this spring.
0: He couldn't handle this.
1: But, Orlando Magic, Chicago Bulls,
0: right,
1: you know, all these jobs. And so kind of anytime his name comes up, you just kind of like, all right, it's another job. He's going to be a candidate for every job. We just have to accept it. But the next morning, it became real pretty quickly upon seeing an alert on my phone from Shams that he had accepted the job.
0: That's how you found out for real?
1: That it was official, yeah, yeah.
0: So you got an indication from Dusty the night before
1: that
0: saying,
1: it could happen.
0: This could happen, and you might be the successor. If I can help with that, I would like to. If,
1: yes,
0: this happens, then you go to the dinner table of Father's Day night, let your family know, you go to sleep, you wake up, and Shams alert tells you,
1: yeah,
0: this is
1: done. The funny twist of this is that on Monday morning when I wake up, assuming that I'm still an assistant coach at Michigan, I take,
0: yes,
1: my son to the Dusty May basketball camp in Chrysler Arena.
0: Was Dusty there?
1: Dusty wasn't there when camp opened. And that was sign that maybe it was a little bit more to the story than I understood the night before. So,
0: wow.
1: Yeah, it changed pretty quick. But again, Dusty's deserving of this opportunity.
0: Yes.
1: You know, within the program, we're all really happy for him. As coaches, we understand these are difficult decisions to make. And I know sometimes people think they're selfish, but you get to make decisions for yourself and your family. And he's given everything he was supposed to give to Michigan in 2 years that he could have. And so, you know, I'm a Knicks fan at heart, but I like the Pistons because I coached Cade.
0: Sure.
1: And now I'm going to root for Dallas as often as they're not playing one of those other two teams.
0: Well, I mean, you said a lot that I want to follow up on right here. Because, I love the guy, having met him just a handful of times.
1: Sure.
0: This trophy helps, you know. But, you know, in the world of having to re-recruit your team every year with the NIL and the portal, and there's no off time, you know, where you can go to the NBA, there's an off season, there's actual rules that
1: Absolutely.
0: With a governing body called the NBA front office, you know, like, so I understand why Cooper Flagg also
1: doesn't
0: suck, to be that phrase.
1: Kyrie.
0: But what about, there's another one, right? We could go on and on. But how about you? Obviously, again, this is not your first rodeo. You just mentioned you coached Cade. That was at Oklahoma State.
1: Yeah.
0: Cade Cunningham, who is somebody who could run for mayor in any town in the state now, certainly in Detroit. So it's not your first rodeo. Does this not, you know, wear on you? I mean, or the idea that now you're gonna be the one handling all this NIL portal stuff and constantly have these moments?
1: I try not to view things in a negative light. I'm a fairly optimistic person.
0: Sure.
1: This is a big job, though, and I understand the gravity of it, considering now the expectation is you go 38-2 and you win all your games by 35 points. You cut down three out of four nets.
0: Good one.
1: You know, I understand that's a part of it. But at the same time, I feel confident. We've got a really talented group led by two guards. Guard play is the name of the game at every level. We've got probably the best backcourt in the country, in my opinion. We got a really good front court. And then we got some young guys who people may not know as much about now.
0: Go for it. Lay it on me here.
1: Yeah, Quinn Costello, Brandon McCoy as freshmen, McDonald's All-Americans, Ricky Liebert, Oscar Goodman, guys who've been in our program, who understand what it takes to get to this level.
0: Mm-hmm.
1: Just haven't been a part of it on the court as much. So I feel confident in the roster and now putting a staff together that I believe can keep the standard where it is. There should be no expectation drop-off of the Michigan basketball fans.
0: None at all. Okay. And what do you bring to the equation that might be different?
1: Just a different voice. I'm a little bit taller. My complexion is a little darker. But no, I mean, yes. We'll do things a lot the way we have the last 2 years.
0: Sure.
1: I mean, I'm not the smartest person in the room, but when I think about how this team should play, it was recruited to play a certain way. And I've watched for 2 years a wild level of success in a day and age where you have to be adaptable.
0: Yes.
1: And so a lot of what we've done, we'll continue to do. There'll be some tweaks because we won't have quite the depth on our front court that we did last year. It's almost impossible to.
0: Mm-hmm.
1: We had three of those guys picked in the top 12 of the NBA. But we're still going to be good enough to compete at the top of the conference and on a national level.
0: Yeah, Yaxel's already making his presence known, not just in the summer league, but speaking on behalf of all Michigan Wolverines, just love how he's gone a dream on being a Michigan Stater and how Michigan beat Michigan State last year. And I am loving that right now.
1: Well, he loves this place. He leaned into it as much as any person could for a year.
0: Right.
1: And he will always represent, you know, the Michigan basketball family and the university at large. But Yax had a great growing experience at Michigan. He showed up very unconfident a year ago. It'd be hard to believe that. But last June, it took a while for us to get him to believe that he could be the type of player that he ultimately became. And a lot of it has to do with the guys he played with that helped him realize his potential and the success on the court. So we're excited for him. We believe in what we continue to have moving forward. And I'm excited to coach this group.
0: I'm excited to watch it, to be honest with you. And just before I let you go, I'm going to say the same thing to Kyle. Coach Whittingham, when he shows up in about 20 minutes to kick off our second hour here, man, are you taking this job over at a very crucial period?
1: Yeah.
0: You know, obviously the success that's been had, but the success that could continue.
1: Sure.
0: And the success of the program that Michigan fans have not seen. Again, I was a junior in high school, in college, here on the campus when this last existed due to the basketball team. And obviously you're taking over under different, like, different circumstances why the job was open than Kyle, right? But it's still the same thing where there's a lot of flux and you have to keep players and you have to keep momentum going. And it looks like so far, obviously, you did a well enough job. They removed the interim tag before you even coached a game.
1: So far, you know, it was a lot of work. The reason I didn't join your show before is because that's what I was doing, trying to keep this roster together.
0: Sure.
1: And I thank you for the invite. This is
0: absolutely
1: an awesome opportunity for us to be on this stage with as much as you represent.
0: Thank you for saying that.
1: And so it's a great opportunity. We're glad to represent the Block M all over the world.
0: Mm-hmm.
1: My first week on the job, and I'll leave you with this.
0: Sure.
1: I learned the power of Michigan. I went to Argentina to watch Trey McKinney play in a FIBA event.
0: Okay.
1: I took off from Detroit, and I landed in JFK for my connection, and I saw Michigan at an airport,
0: mm-hmm.
1: at JFK Airport.
0: Yeah.
1: When I landed in Buenos Aires Airport in Argentina, I saw Michigan hat in the airport.
0: Yeah, you did.
1: And flying back, I saw a Michigan hat in the airport in London. So I know the power and the brand and reach of this place, and I look forward to representing it.
0: And I look forward to watching it as well. Thank you so much. Greatly appreciate it.
1: Thank you.
0: Now, you didn't say you had the best backcourt in America because both Elliot Cadeau and Trey McKinney are standing right over there, did you?
1: I did not, but I'm glad they're here, and there I hope they understand what it takes.
0: Yeah. Well, I'm excited to meet them and thank them personally for making me a very happy man, and thank you for helping make this exist as well.
1: Thank you.
0: That is none other than Mike Boynton Jr., the new head coach of Michigan basketball. When we come back here from this Champion Circle event, two national champions, Elliot Cadeau and Trey McKinney, next.
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0: super excited that I got to, you know, put that jersey on and win at a high level. But there was definitely other schools that I was looking at, but ultimately Michigan was the best spot for me.
1: Trey McKinney and Elliot Cadeau, national champions, are here on the Rich Eisen Show. So let's just jump into it here. When you won it all, did you have any sense at all that Dusty May might be on a radar screen of an NBA team at all, Elliot?
2: No. To be honest, I didn't really expect anything. I thought, you know, I thought he was just going to come back. We were going to run it back, try to win another national championship. And the news kind of came out of the blue. But in that moment, no, I definitely didn't expect him to leave.
1: Did Trey, anything, would you agree with that? Or do you have any sense of that at all?
0: No, I agree. I feel like, you know, the plan was for, you know, me and Elliot to come back and be the featured, you know, backcourt on the team and, you know, try to lead us to another national championship. But it was definitely out of the blue, and I mean, but we're happy for him.
1: Well, and I'm glad that you're still here, obviously. Speaking as a Michigan fan, did you get the sense that Yax and Morez and Adai were gone too? Did you get the sense that was pretty much going to happen?
2: Obviously? Yeah, for sure. I think we all knew that they would enter the draft because,
1: right,
2: you know, we kind of had a sense that they would get picked as
1: right
2: high as they did. As high as they did.
1: Right.
2: Yeah.
1: And then, so again, just when I found out that Dusty was gone, I immediately thought of the two of you guys. And I kept refreshing my feed to see what you guys thought. What were you, Trey, thinking when you heard that Dusty was going to the NBA? What did you think of?
0: I mean, I was definitely kind of upset, but I think there was just a level of uncertainty with everybody in the room. I mean, I didn't know what was going on. Elliot didn't know what was going on. Like, the whole team didn't know what was going on. And I think the biggest thing for me, Elliot, was just to try to calm the team down, you know, knowing that we really didn't know what was going on or what was going to happen later in that day. So I think we just did a really good job of just trying to keep the team together and, yeah, just keeping the team together.
1: You want to add a little bit to that for me?
2: Yeah, I feel like as one of the leaders of the team, me and Trey talked about it. We were kind of just, our main focus was to keep the team together. You know, we both talked about it the day it happened, and we both kind of told each other that we wanted to stay here.
1: Right.
2: So it was our job to help coach keep the roster together, and we just tried to do that day by day.
1: How much was it helpful for you guys that Mike Boynton Jr. is getting the gig? Did that help for you?
2: Yeah, for sure. That helped for me, just like, on like a comfortability standpoint. Like, I was very comfortable with him. I have a good relationship with him, and you know, it's not somebody that I don't know, somebody that I don't trust coming in and
1: right,
2: trying to coach me. So I felt like that was definitely the best option to keep coach there.
1: How about you, Trey?
0: Yeah, I mean, Coach Mike, he recruited me here, and you know,
1: he was the guy that was, he just mentioned he flew down to Argentina to watch you.
0: Yeah, he was the main recruiter in my recruitment. So
1: right,
0: I mean, it was obviously a no-brainer for me, but I think Coach Dusty he recruited a really good staff
1: right
0: in Michigan, and the people we left behind, you know, they could have took the reins and did a really good job with the program. So I think it was a no-brainer for them to be able to keep him, and I think if they would have, you know, looked elsewhere, it probably would have went a different way.
1: Yeah, where you might not be sitting here right next to me right now is what you're saying? And the same thing with you. I mean, let's be honest, right? I mean, that's the way the world works these days, you know, and I think there's unfair pressure that gets put on athletes like the two of you. I mean, you know, when coaches can do obviously what Dusty just did, and I has every right to do, but it's your right to also not want to do it here anymore. And I just love the fact that you guys are here. And so what would you say to those of us in the fan base that are nervous that, you know, obviously what just happened, and here comes a guy that we're not familiar with his coaching style in any way, shape, or form. How is it going to roll on, do you think?
2: I think Coach Mike was a really big part of us winning that national championship. And
1: how so, if you don't mind me finding out?
2: He was like the head assistant coach, so he pretty much made all the subs. He pretty much, you know, did other things that were really, like, impactful to us winning. And, you know, like, I feel like all the practices so far with Coach Mike have been the same feel, same as last year, very, very similar to last year, if not the exact same. And I think he'll have a similar role as Dusty, and I feel like we'll be the same as last year.
1: What about you, Trey?
0: Yeah, I think I feel like it's just a different voice. We're going to run a lot of the same stuff we did last year. I mean, we had more of a free-flowing offense, and he definitely had a really big part. Like Elliot said, he constructed the subs, and he did most of our defense and stuff like that. And, you know, his voice was there throughout last year and that season. So he definitely had a great impact on our team.
1: When did you know last year was special, Elliot?
2: I kind of knew since, like, the beginning, like, when the whole team got together for the first time. I knew we were going to be really good when, like, it was hard for me to find out who the starting five was going to be. Like, I had, like, three different ways you could go with the starting five, and mm-hmm. it would be an elite starting five. So that's when I knew we had a good team, because we had, like, eight starters.
1: Yeah. I mean, the number of times, though, I mean, I know you didn't start, right? You wound up finishing, though. You know, like, that happened quite a bit. And obviously, when LJ went down, things, you know, kind of got reordered. But when did you realize that your first year at Michigan could wind up with a trophy like this, Trey?
0: Yeah, I mean, I never had the dream of, you know, winning a national championship. I never thought that would happen that quick.
1: Right. But
0: I think in the summer, everybody was so individually talented, and we knew if we could come together as one and become a team and do whatever it takes to win as a team,
1: mm-hmm.
0: that, you know, we could do anything and we put our minds to. So definitely I would say in the summer, when we had those very hard practices and everybody was just showing what they could do on the floor.
1: And, you know, Coach Boynton and, you know, Dusty mentioned as well, getting everybody to understand the collective more than the individual. How difficult was that from your perspective?
2: I felt like it was really easy. Like, I think the coaches knew what they're doing in the recruiting. They went in the transfer portal and they grabbed kids with the same mindset.
1: Yeah.
2: And everybody, not one person on the team really had an ego. So it was like everybody just, when Coach was mentioning for us all to come together, everybody immediately understood it and came together.
1: Okay. And, you know, people are going to be having a target on the University of Michigan next year, because you guys have this and they want this.
2: For sure.
1: And they think that maybe because of all the changes, it's going to be ripe for the plucking. Your answer to anybody who thinks that, Trey McKinney, is what?
0: I mean, they can target us as much as they want. I feel like we have a really talented team, and I don't think there will be that big of a gap between last year and this year. I mean, I think the goal is a national championship, and it's nothing less than that.
1: What's your answer to that?
2: I feel like people targeting us is a good thing for us. It's going to force us to be better in practice every day, to be on our 10 toes every day and just work harder. And I feel like that will help us.
1: Yeah, okay. Well, I look forward to watching it get done. You guys are not playing golf today. Is that correct?
2: No, I'm not playing golf.
1: You are not golfers? You do not play golf, or you have yet to play golf? Is that what it is?
2: I think I just need to learn. I haven't learned yet. So once I learn, I feel like I'll play it.
1: Okay, so you just need a little push is what you're saying.
2: Yeah.
1: Oh, okay. What about you, Trey? No?
0: My swing is getting better, but, you know, I'm not really I like watching it, but...
1: Anybody from the team actually playing out here today? Is anybody good stick?
2: I know JP is playing.
1: Okay.
0: Yeah.
2: I don't know how good he is, but I know he's playing.
1: I mean, how big is his golf clubs going to be?
2: I don't know.
1: What the hell?
2: Yeah, extra big.
1: Just take some legs off a ladder and just put some sort of a 9-iron head on the top of it and let him go. Fantastic. Yeah. Elliot Cadeau and Trey McKinney here on the Rich Eisen Show to wrap up hour number one. 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
18: The Rich Eisen Show. In this hour, Michigan head coach Kyle Whittingham. Michigan football receiver Andrew Marsh. Michigan running backs Jordan Marshall and Savion Hyder. And now, it's Rich Eisen.
1: Hour number two of the Rich Eisen Show is on the air live from the great state of Michigan, down the road from the campus of the University of Michigan. We're here for the fourth annual Champion Circle Golf Classic. We talked in hour number one a lot of basketball with the national champion basketball players Elliot Cadeau and Trey McKinney and the new coach Mike Boynton. Now that our friend Dusty May has moved on down the road to Dallas, a lot of movement here on the campus of the University of Michigan, and that's why we're now finally landing on the football team, since this Champions Circle Golf Classic features none other than the new head coach of the University of Michigan football program. Kyle Whittingham is here to kick off hour number two. Good to see you, Coach. How are you?
20: Good.
1: How's it going?
20: Going good.
1: It's great to see you in that block M.
20: Yeah, it feels good.
1: Is it? Are you used to it yet?
20: I am.
1: Absolutely. Yeah, okay. How long did it take you to get used to something?
20: A few months. But we've settled in and can't wait to get the season going. We'll be here before you know it.
1: It's kind of right here. Next week is when.
20: Yeah, coaches come in next week, early in the week. Players midweek, and then we start fall camp. Practice, and then September 5th is the opener.
1: So. Okay. I mean, because again, obviously, coaches, all the coaches that I've come across, you know, you're all guys who like to control what you can control. And I'm just wondering, you know, how getting into a new program at this stage of your career, or at least bringing your program into a new school at this stage of your career, did you see something like that coming? For yourself?
20: You know, I hadn't ruled it out. I wasn't sure what direction I was going to go, but I knew there was about half a dozen schools that if the opportunity arose, couldn't say no, and this was definitely on that list.
1: That was on that list.
20: Absolutely,
1: for you.
20: Yeah.
1: And so when you wound up, how would you term that you became available, Coach?
20: How would I term it? Okay, well, I felt like, Utah, you know, we'd done just about everything we could there, and had a nice run. Time for somebody else to be able to have the opportunity to lead the program. So I stepped down. Didn't use the word retirement,
1: right?
20: And still don't. But just the way the sequence of events after I decided to step down, the stars aligned. I mean, the things that happened and transpired, and the opportunity to interview for this job, it just seemed to all fit. It all fit in place, and here I am.
1: So when the opportunity became available to you, you thought what? What hit your mind?
20: Well, I had already known that, or already made the decision. You know, my wife and I, if the opportunity did come, it was a no-brainer. And so it wasn't like, okay, well, let me think about it and consider it. It was,
1: right.
20: It was okay, let's go, I'm in.
1: So what about this program, school, always intrigued
20: what not about it? I mean, this place has got everything. I mean,
1: right.
20: You talk about resources, winningest program in college football history, the tradition, the history, the academics. I mean, the academics here are incredible. And so, it's just attractive, really, from every angle.
1: And then, obviously, we're here with the Champion Circle. How do they play into a decision, something like that?
20: Yeah, well, they're vital. I mean, in this day and age of college football, it's all about NIL and having the funds to put a roster together. And without an entity like Champion Circle, you got no chance. And so, you know, having that in place was a big factor. And, you know, we're still, it's competitive. And, you know, every year you're trying to you know, get your NIL resources where they need to be to be competitive, and we're there at Michigan.
1: How many times in your coaching career with the NIL world has somebody come into your office and said, I want to be paid more?
20: How many times? Can't count them. Just,
1: are you serious?
20: Yeah, you know, that's what it's all about right now. And not only recruits that you're after, but, you know, players on your roster. Everyone wants to be treated fairly. And fortunately, you know, we have a general manager and someone that is a go-between for me, so I don't deal with that
1: right
20: directly anymore.
1: Okay.
20: But before that person was in place, you know, you dealt with that all the time.
1: Is that right? So how do you handle something like that?
20: Well, now, like I said, I just defer to the general manager.
1: You say, you
20: know, his office is right next door. Go ahead and have a conversation.
1: But in terms of that, just, you know, Dusty May, who I'm sure you got to meet a couple times.
20: Great,
1: actually, I was at an event with you in Southern California. It was the last time I saw him. I had no idea. It was the last time I'd see him as the Michigan basketball coach. But the reason why I bring it up is that the conversations nationally are like, hey, when the NBA knocks on your door and says contracts are a contract here in the NBA, schedules are a schedule in the NBA, off seasons are an off season in the NBA,
20: yeah,
1: it's tough to say no to something like that if the money and everything else and the roster is right. I'm not sitting here and saying, do you think of the NFL? I'm sitting here thinking, does that weigh on you at any point in time? Like, if you just want to coach?
20: Yeah, you know, there is a lot going on in college football, and there's more to come. I can tell you that. It's not settled in by any means. But that is a factor, and you're right. There's a lot more consistency, stability, you know, whatever the word you want to use to, you know, at the NBA level or the NFL level. But you know, I love coaching. I love working with college athletes. Mm-hmm. And to me, you know, you got to be able to change with the times. You either change with the times or you become irrelevant. And so it's something that I'm embracing, and that, you know, it's not going away, at least anytime soon. And so you just roll with it.
1: Just a few more minutes on this subject matter, if you don't mind. Kyle Whittingham here on the Rich Eisen Show. So what do you want to see done? If you could wave a wand. I know, again, you're a coach.
20: Yeah.
1: But you clearly have been around this game for a long time. Now, multiple programs as the HC. You haven't coached an actual game here yet, but you've been exposed enough. So what do you want to see done if you could have your way?
20: Just in college football in its entirety?
1: Yes, sir.
20: I think it's got to be an NFL minor league model where we have a salary cap. And, you know, the players are employees. I think, you know, as distasteful as some of that is, I don't think there's any other way that is better than that. And, you know, right now it's out of control. I mean, we're going to have probably, you know, a dozen teams in the next recruiting cycle with $50 million rosters. And you know, there's such a disparity between the haves and the have-nots. And I think that the only way to get that evened out and level the playing field is to go ahead and pattern it after an NFL, like I said, a minor league NFL model and a super league, if you will, and you'll probably see, you know, 48 to 60 teams survive the cut and be on the right side of the line in the sand and proceed forward.
1: And that would be with, obviously, other conferences or something like that?
20: Yeah, I believe so.
1: Well, I mean, you're already hearing Greg Sankey in the SEC say it's no posturing here that we might want to take.
20: It's a reality, yeah, no doubt.
1: And you think it would make for a better, fairer, more even? I guess in that respect, it's fairer and even if everybody plays by the same rules that are delineated by a governing body that runs the thing, right?
20: Yeah, exactly. And you know, if you had a super conference that breaks away and has their own commissioner and runs it again, just, you know, almost a carbon copy of what's going on in the NFL, then I think you get a chance.
1: That would maybe also mean you have unions and collective bargaining.
20: It's part of it.
1: And that's where it would have to go.
20: I don't see any other way around it if it goes that direction. Now, you know, private equity is starting to enter the picture as well, and where that goes, you know, who knows. But there's got to be some guardrails. There's got to be some ability to get control of the thing, because the NIL is going up, you know, 20, 30, 40% a year, and it can't continue that way. It's not sustainable.
1: How has the game on the field changed from the first time you grabbed a headset?
20: Not a lot. I think, you know, you do have to simplify your schemes a little bit, because you have most teams in the country have about 50% of their players new every year. You know, 50, 55 players. That's very common. And so you got to be more plug and play than you used to be. You know, you can't have a guy that comes and soaks in the system for 2 or 3 years and then he's ready to go. You got to have systems that are user friendly and the guys can adapt to right away and get on the field.
1: Maybe, how about this, bringing kind of all full circle, is that you might have players stick around collegiately more,
20: right,
1: because they look at how much a second or third or a fourth round draft choice makes in the NFL. They can make more money here at the University of Michigan potentially with the champion circle help.
20: Right.
1: And the, you see, you've
20: already started to see that. I think guys that maybe 5, 7, 8 years ago would have opted to come out, those guys are opting to stay. Those guys that are right on that borderline,
1: yes,
20: because you're exactly right. Now with the 5-year eligibility clock, then that gives you one more year to make that. You know, you can make a pretty good living for 5 years, and so I think you're going to see more and more players stay and less obviously go to the NFL early.
1: I've got the head coach of University of Michigan football, Kyle Whittingham, here in the Rich Eisen Show. A few more minutes before I send you out to your to the golf course for the golf event today. The quarterback room right now. Mm-hmm. How do you see it in terms of who's starting?
20: Well, Bryce is our guy.
1: Okay.
20: You know, to be fair, he was a barely turned 18-year-old true freshman last year and thrust into the situation that he was. And, you know, even though there's a lot of room for improvement, still won 9 ball games and put up some decent numbers. And you know, he's still, we believe in Bryce. And, you know, he's got all the tools in the toolbox. He's 6'4", 230, runs like crazy, has a big arm. And so we feel like he's got a big upside and has made a ton of progress so far in the offseason. You know, fall camp will be important for him, obviously, as it is for everybody.
1: Right.
20: But Bryce is our guy. Tommy Carr had an exceptional spring. And, you know, true freshman, just, you know, should have been in high school. But he graduated early and really did some good things. So he was impressive. But going into the season, Bryce Underwood is our guy.
1: So what has he already improved on?
20: Well, mechanics, you know, footwork, pocket presence, decision making. You know, just tightening up his whole game, and that needs to continue. It's our job to put him in position to succeed and tailor things that, you know, to what he does best, and that's, you know, that's what we're paid to do as coaches.
1: Is there anything, I'm sorry to put you in this position, but is there anything that you were surprised that he already hadn't had in his toolbox yet?
20: Yeah, you know, in fairness to Bryce, you know, we talked about his youth. He also didn't have a dedicated quarterback coach last year, and so that was something that might have, you know, not allowed him to progress as much as he could have during that freshman year.
1: Mm-hmm.
20: And so we felt like we were getting a guy that almost was like straight out of high school.
1: And so he's now up to speed sophomore
20: year? He's getting closer.
1: Okay.
20: Yeah, he's getting closer. And I'll tell you one thing, there's nobody that wants to be great more so than Bryce Underwood. He, mm-hmm, he does. He's a workaholic. He's in the film room constantly. He's out on the practice field by himself throwing balls. He's working with, you know, Joe Burrow, guys around the country trying to you know, pick their brain and do everything he can to be the best player he can be.
1: Did you hook him up with that sort of
20: No, he's got, you know, everybody's got players or guys that handle him and that type of thing. So he had that going outside.
1: Okay. With an outside throwing coach.
20: Yeah.
1: Okay. So, I'm going to ask you a fan question now, straight up, as somebody who watched a lot of Bryce Underwood last year. Are you going to let him throw on the run more? Because that is, honestly, I've rarely seen somebody his age, his size, be that accurate throwing on the run with that amount of zip on the throw as well. He's kind of remarkable in that respect. Not to jump into your playbook a little bit here publicly on Disney Plus and ESPN Radio, but I just is that in the cards?
20: We'll move the launch point around and get him out of the pocket. And that's one thing he is, well, there's a number of things, but that's one of the things he's really good at is extending the play. And you're right, you know, to be throwing on the move as accurately as he does is something that, if we didn't implement that, we'd be stupid. And so, yeah, that'll be part of it.
1: Good to know. And defensively, we have John Henry Daly,
20: yeah,
1: who obviously you're very familiar with, having coached him at Utah. Now he's, if you will, followed you here. Mm-hmm. What is your expectation level for him? And what can you tell Michigan folks about the defense coming into this year?
20: Well, first of all, John Henry is completely healthy now. He had a pretty severe lower leg injury.
1: Right.
20: He's back to 100%. Last season, he was leading the nation in sacks all the way through week 10, I believe it was, and he got injured, I believe it was week 11, and so ended up, you know, in the top four or five in the country. But he's a guy that I think the Michigan fans are going to love. He's got a motor that just never stops. He plays the game the way it's supposed to be played. He's a throwback. He's a tough guy, and they can be excited about what he brings as far as his edge pressure. Defense in general. Jay Hill is a proven commodity on the defensive side of the ball, yes, as a coordinator, and we've got some good players, a little thin at some positions, but I think the top 11 players are going to be very formidable.
1: What concerns you about the thinning?
20: Little thin in the secondary as far as guys that have accumulated a lot of reps, and same at linebacker. We got some really good young players, but not a lot of reps accrued in that position group either.
1: Okay, last couple for you here. What's it going to be like for you, you think, when you put the headset on in the big house on the opener?
20: I've put a headset on in the big house three times.
1: I know that, but not on this particular sideline.
20: Right. Yeah. You know, coaching's coaching. When you get in your coaching mode and game mode, my anticipation is it'll be business as usual. I mean, that's just how it is. You can't be in awe of the crowd or the surroundings or any of that. You get zoned in and you go into you know, that mode, like I said, of just analyzing the game and making decisions, and you're not really thinking about much else.
1: Okay, and then I'm just need one follow-up question to the last time I spoke with you. Have we weaned ourselves off of the Urban Meyer friendship yet? At all? No. No?
20: You know, Urban's been a close friend of mine for, 20-plus years?
1: I know.
20: And
1: but This is now is now.
20: I'm molding him. Let's put it that way.
1: I don't think he's moldable on this question.
20: It's a little bit of give and take. How about that? But Urban's been a great supporter.
1: Yeah.
20: And a great friend of mine for years and years. And you know, football is obviously football, but friendships and those bonds are pretty strong.
1: Okay, so I haven't thought about it this way. Is it possible? If you're saying that you're molding him, is it possible you're going to bring him over from the dark side?
20: I don't know if it'll go that far.
1: You're his friend. He roots for you. He wants your success.
20: Yeah.
1: He's a friend who wants your success.
20: Yeah.
1: Right? Like, do you think maybe we can get him a little bit?
20: We've got a few Go Blues out of him. Over the past year. But,
1: okay. Can you record that and send it to me?
20: Yeah, he probably wouldn't want that. In fact, I probably shouldn't have said anything, but it's been fun. And like I said, he's a guy that was really instrumental in my career.
1: Well, I'll just say it to you here in front of everybody. You come to this program at a very crucial time. Obviously, the athletic director is now leaving. I'm wondering, does that concern you in any way, shape?
20: You know, it's college football. I mean, people come and go, and, you know, grateful to Ward gave me the opportunity to coach this program, and we will have the opportunity to spend this season together, so that's a positive. But that's the nature of the business. I mean, you just got to block everything out and minimize distractions and just stay focused.
1: Right, and then in terms of that, again, you come here at a very crucial time, and you and who you are and who you stand for and what you stand for is so important for this football program and for everybody like me who roots for it and who has their emotions affected and whose pride in their school and ability to puff a chest out it's so important that your success is going to happen. And the fact that you are here right now, I thank you for that. I truly do.
20: I appreciate that. Thank you.
1: You know, I do. And I look forward to seeing what you do and how you do it. And I wish you nothing, obviously, but the best of luck.
20: All right.
1: Thanks for being here. I appreciate this.
20: Go Blue.
1: You're right. Go Blue to you. There That's you Kyle Whittingham right here on the Rich Eisen Show. 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Hit him straight, sir. Hit him straight today.
20: Thank you.
1: That's Kyle Whittingham right here on the Rich Eisen Show. 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

0: Hey, JB, wherever you are. Back here on the Rich Eisen Show, radio has returned to our Disney Plus and ESPN feeds. We had a nice chat with Kyle Whittingham, the head coach of the University of Michigan. Savion Hyder and Jordan Marshall from the running back room will be joining us shortly. But right now, fresh off of an outstanding, if not one of the best freshman seasons in the history of Michigan receiving, and that is saying a lot. Andrew Marsh is here on the program. Good to see you, Andrew. How are you,
1: yes,
0: man?
1: Sir. Glad to be here.
0: Good to see you here.
1: Yes,
0: come on, now let's get, I just got now that was a heck of a handshake right there.
1: Yes,
0: that
1: sir.
0: Sounds like you got great hands, obviously.
1: Of course.
0: All right, let's get into it instead of me being ridiculous to start off the top. How are you approaching this season coming off of what you just did, Andrew?
1: I would say just grinding. Trying to stay focused, I would say, is the main thing. One thing I kind of always try and say to myself is just keep going every day, no matter what's going on in life or off the field or on the field, just being able to come in and work every day and focus on the task at hand.
0: How does a kid from Katy, Texas, the Houston area, wind up in Ann Arbor, Michigan? How did that happen?
1: I'm not sure, to be honest. It's a long way from home. But I would say kind of just the community here. The community here has always been so welcoming. Really the people, the staff, the community, it really just opened my eyes to life after ball and all the possibilities outside of football.
0: Life after ball is what you already had on your mind as a 17-year-old sifting through your options?
1: Yes, sir.
0: Pretty much. Who helped you sift through your options?
1: Really me and my mom. Yeah, she helps me with a lot of stuff. Those who know her know that she gets a lot of stuff done for me. But really just, I would say having a tight group around you to help you narrow down things is big.
0: If I'm not mistaken, you lost your dad to cancer very early in life, right? You were 7
1: yes,
0: when
1: sir.
0: Your dad passed away?
1: Yes, sir.
0: So what did your mom do for you to get you to this spot?
1: A lot. I mean, she took me around to different camps, different events, and making sure I was always having the stuff I needed to perform at the highest level. One thing she always said is, you take care of the on-the-field stuff, and I'll take care of the off-the-field stuff. So I feel like it's worked out pretty well.
0: So when did you realize you wanted to play football? When did that happen for you?
1: I would say from a young age. I mean, I always knew I wanted to do something with sports. I was running around the house at an early age. I think soccer was like the first sport I ever

0: played. Okay. It was the earliest sport they let me play. I started at like 3 years old. Other than that, I just picked up everything, basketball, baseball. But I would say I kind of fell in love with football. I was just always, that was kind of what I was better at. And as I got older, it just became what I put my focus towards.
1: Well, living in the state of Texas will kind of focus you on that sport, I imagine. But how long were you playing the other ones, though? Because I think it's kind of important, right? Like playing multiple sports as a kid. Like somewhere...
0: Probably till high school. Because when I got to high school, coaches wouldn't let me play no more. And then my mom, she was kind of like, nah, we're going to focus on football and stuff like that. I ran track still, but really just football.
1: Receiver always, though? Was it always receiver?
0: I used to do a little bit of everything. Quarterback, running back, kicker, safety. Safety was big for me.
1: Kicker?
0: Used to just kick it, then go tackle somebody.
1: Could you, in a pinch, heaven forbid, on this team, what do we got? How far can we put the uprights from? What do we got?
0: Oh, the uprights.
1: Oh, so you were talking punting?
0: Yeah,
1: or talking...
0: more like punting, kicking.
1: Okay. Yeah. Oh, so you weren't like a place kicker?
0: Nah.
1: But punting, that could be in a... Listen, I'd rather
0: maybe.
1: You... I'd love... I'd,
0: maybe.
1: I'm happier seeing you receive those as opposed to you...
0: It's actually more where I'm comfortable at.
1: That's more of your lane, I'm sure. So let's talk about Bryce a little bit here. What sort of chemistry did you guys immediately notice between you and your fellow at the time, freshman, when you first came in?
0: I would say it's always really been there between us. I mean, we came in together. And really just ever since we've been here, making sure we're getting lots of hours, lots of extra practice and stuff. And I would say kind of throughout the season, as I started to play more, it just started to click. As we would go through different games, either making a pass or missing a pass, but just getting better off of that rep was big for us. And really coming into this year, just being able to stack days and really just putting a lot of work, travel and train different places with some different trainers and stuff like that. So.
1: Did you guys talk about coming here together at times or no?
0: We did. So it's kind of funny. I really committed before he was ever committed.
1: Oh, I know that.
0: But I know I always knew he liked it here. So that was kind of one thing I tried to focus on after I committed, was making sure we had a good quarterback.
1: Well, I mean, he's from here.
0: He is.
1: And so when he was talking about LSU and went there.
0: Yeah.
1: And everyone around here is like, what? Wait a minute. Hold on a minute. Mm-hmm. What? Why not stay home? And then eventually that happened. Did you kind of push him in that window at the time?
0: I would say definitely talk to him for sure. Uh-huh. Definitely let him know, like, I'm one of them guys that's going to be here, and really looking forward to just what we could build.
1: How are you different now than you were the last time you stepped on a field for Michigan?
0: I would say I'm just different in every way. Bigger, stronger, faster. A lot of stuff in my game I've kind of tried to work on, like just being able to create more separation, running cleaner routes, and kind of just expanding my route tree and being better off the line and releases and stuff like that.
1: Well, I mean, Bryce is coming on here in about an hour.
0: Yeah.
1: We just said goodbye to Coach, who said, I don't know if this is news or not, but, you know, when he first took the job over, he's like, I'm going to see everything here, what's this, what's that, before I make a decision on anything. He said Bryce is our guy.
0: Yeah,
1: he literally just said that from that chair about 10 minutes ago. Does that surprise you in any way?
0: No, it doesn't surprise me. I mean, everybody can see the work that he puts in and kind of where he's at. And really just the maturity from him and the rest of our team from this year or from last year to this year has been crazy. And I'm really just excited to see it.
1: To what do you owe that, the maturity? Just
0: I would say really just being able to keep working every day. And I think that that's huge, a testament to who he is as a person, just to come in. It really just helps our team as a whole.
1: Okay, and what about the new coaches around here? How's that help?
0: I like them. I mean, they've come in, they've kind of added structure to some places of the team, and I think that has really helped us, as well as their scheme. I love the scheme that they're bringing in.
1: What can you tell me?
0: I feel like it's going to be open. It's going to be explosive. Guys will be flying around the field and really kind of just have more freedom throughout the offense.
1: Well, as opposed to last year?
0: As opposed to last year.
1: Okay, well, I'm dying to get something different here. What do we got? What do you mean?
0: I just feel like this year you'll definitely see the ball in the air more. We'll be able to throw the ball around more, get it in different guys' hands, and really just be more explosive as a whole. And I think that'll open up the running game as well.
1: Okay. You're not speaking that into existence, are you? That's really going to happen?
0: I
1: mean,
0: I think it's going to happen.
1: Receivers like talking about it.
0: Yeah, I love to talk about it. Yeah.
1: Who's the guy you model your game after?
0: It's a few guys. I kind of try not to get too caught up on one person, but really growing up, I've always watched DeAndre Hopkins. Just his catch rate is amazing. Another guy, Julio Jones and Justin Jefferson, those are guys that I've kind of always watched, and Devontae Adams, of course. So.
1: Well, you just named some very physical receivers mm-hmm. as well. Do you like mm-hmm. that?
0: Kind of a little bit of both. Guys that can be a little physical like Julio Jones, but then also guys that can win off the release and kind of be more elusive like Devontae Adams and stuff sure. like that.
1: The thing about, because from my world of being with the NFL Network, being around DeAndre Hopkins, is his ability to always get his feet down.
0: It's crazy.
1: It is crazy. It's unlike anything that I've seen. And I know I'm saying this because he might be the best I've ever seen at it, where there's a contested catch on the sideline back in the end zone. Never once am I thinking the replay is going to show like his foot is out of bounds.
0: Yeah.
1: Ever. He knows exactly where his feet are.
0: Yes.
1: Is that something you're also working on?
0: I think it is. I feel like I've always had good body control and good awareness of my feet.
1: Mm-hmm.
0: And really just something I've kind of always tried to harp on. Like, guys always told me, like, oh, one foot is good and in college, da da da. But even, like, as a high schooler, I always said, I mean, NFL is the goal. So being able to get 2 feet down all the time is really the goal.
1: And so did you ever think of leaving when, you know, Coach Moore was gone? And did you think about that?
0: Not really. To be honest, I mean, as obviously it was some guys who had to go do what was best for them, but as far as like the guys that are here, we really wanted to keep the team together, and that was kind of big for us. Obviously, we lost coaches and some players, but really keeping the majority of the team together, keeping the tradition the same. And based off of the position I feel like I was in from last year, kind of the spot I set myself up at, I didn't really want to go anywhere. I feel like this is kind of where I wanted to be. I wanted to play with the guys and really just rock it out.
1: And Savion's going to be joining with Jordan Marshall next. Just real quick on Savion, I'm hearing he's electric.
0: I'm excited.
1: Electric.
0: Yeah,
1: right?
0: I'm excited to see him. He can run the ball. He runs physical. He runs hard. He's a real Big Ten running back.
1: What would it mean to win this trophy for yourself?
0: I mean a lot. I feel like as well as all the guys in the locker room, I mean, this is what we chase after all year. One thing we kind of always say is we go get that, everything else will work out. So that's kind of big for us.
1: Yeah. I mean, for you to, obviously, this was one that the year before you arrived, right? You come on campus here and it's a whole new situation.
0: Yeah.
1: Now it's again another whole new situation for yourself. So I wish you the best of luck on that.
0: Yes, sir.
1: You got it. And then, you know, honestly, the way that you played your freshman year, it's very rare to see anybody play like that. I could see your skill set, and it's great to meet you here in person and see the side of the guy that you are. And, you know, I might, if I had hair, I would grow it like you. The frosted.
0: Yes, sir.
1: You
0: could rock it.
1: You think so?
0: Yeah, you can pull it off.
1: Careful, because there's some people who are probably putting that together on some sort of
0: edit or something.
1: Yeah. Great to see you, Andrew Marshall.
0: Yes,
1: good
0: sir.
1: To see you.
0: Thank you.
1: You're back here on the Rich Eisen Show. 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
1: 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Joining us here to wrap up hour number two from the Champion Circle, fourth annual Champion Circle golf event, with Kyle Whittingham for the first time as the featured headline guest, are two of Coach Whittingham's running backs after a terrific first full season at Michigan. Jordan Marshall is here, and the top recruit in all of the land at the position, Savion Hyder, is here on the program. Good to see you guys. How are you?
17: Good. How are you?
1: I'm doing all right.
17: Good. Can't complain.
1: How's your golf games? Be honest. Straight up. What do you got?
17: I would say out of 10, probably a 5.
1: A 5?
17: Yeah.
1: Okay. Savion?
6: I can't even say anything.
1: What do you mean?
6: My golf swing, it's not there.
1: Why?
6: I go to Topgolf, like, relatively, but
1: okay.
6: Not really.
1: Not at all?
6: No.
1: So, you know, your lane is football?
6: Yeah.
1: Would you say that?
6: Yeah.
1: Okay.
6: I can play a little basketball. I can shoot a little bit.
1: Okay.
6: But no.
1: But like McKinney and Cadell shooting?
6: No.
1: Oh, okay.
6: Not that type of shooting.
1: Not that type of shooting.
6: No.
1: Okay. So when you say your game's a five, Jordan, what do you mean? Like you can break 90 or you break?
17: No, I'm saying like if we're scrambling, I'll have a good shot. I'll pick up the slack.
1: Okay. Where it's needed. Well, that's what today is, a scramble.
17: Yeah. Yep. So whatever.
1: So you could be a factor is what you're saying.
17: Yeah.
1: Off the tee, putting, whatever.
17: I would say putting and chipping.
1: Okay.
17: Yeah.
1: So around the green.
17: Yeah.
1: But from the tee.
17: No.
1: No, not so much.
17: No.
1: What if you catch one? You can catch one.
17: I either smoke it straight and just line drive straight into the ground and it'll ride a little bit.
1: Well, let's not. We need to positively visualize here.
17: I'm going to have a great day today.
1: Okay.
17: Yeah.
1: Well, let's jump into the football aspect of things. Let's start with you, Jordan. So you are from the state of Ohio.
17: Yes, sir.
1: You were Mr. Ohio.
17: Yes, sir.
1: Football.
17: Yes, sir.
1: And yet you're here in the so-called team up north. What happened?
17: You know, my mom always told me to just lead with my heart. And I never grew up an Ohio State fan, actually. I grew up a Georgia fan. My dad's from outside of Atlanta.
1: Okay.
17: But I don't know. I came up here and I fell in love with it, with how Harbaugh did things, the community around here, and the people. Truly, it was just the people for me when I was done playing football or something happened to me. Where would I want to be at?
1: And, right.
17: Coming back up here every single time, you have that feeling. It's like you go to a school. My high school, for example, I walk in there, I had that feeling. You meet people and you're like, somebody like Savion, like, that's my guy. Like, you just know right away with certain people, certain places you go, and that's what it was when I walked into Michigan.
1: And is it true, Savion, you also told Ohio State no thanks? Is that true?
17: Yes, sir.
1: Okay. I like you two guys. You guys had me at hello.
6: Michigan's the only place to be.
1: Why?
6: I mean, the love here is different. I mean, like what Jordan said, meeting people like him and meeting people like T.A. T.A. is like the best running back coach in the country.
1: Tony Alford, you're referring to, right? Okay.
6: Yes, sir.
1: And he also left Ohio State, if I'm not mistaken, as well. He was there for a while. Is that where you guys first came across Coach Alford?
17: Yeah, so I've had a good relationship with him since Ohio State. And
1: right.
17: People were like, oh, he chose Mike Hart over you. Never really was true. I liked both of them. I just didn't love Ohio State, and I love the culture and what Harbaugh brought to the table.
1: Mm-hmm.
17: And then I just remember T.A. getting the job, and it was like I don't have to start over again. I was close to his family, and it was just, again, he's a great guy and one of the best in the country. I think the best, but...
1: Is it, let me just be straight up then, the fact that he was retained here by Coach Whittingham, is that a crucial reason why you guys are sitting here in this room at this event for Champion Circle today? Would you say that?
6: I would say so, yes.
17: I would 100% say so, and I think that says something about his character and who he is and the trust Coach Whittingham and the staff have in him.
1: What happened when, before we get to you, Savion, what happened, well, I guess for you too, when there was everything that happened with Coach Moore and everything that happened with Whittingham coming in, did you guys think for a split moment what's going on?
17: I think there's always that split moment. And
1: right.
17: I've had the opportunity to have a decent amount of coaching change throughout high school, college. This would technically be my third head coach with Harbaugh recruiting me.
1: Right.
17: But I feel like I've learned that you find out who men really are when they stay in those tough situations, or when things aren't going their way, what do they lean back on? And I didn't want to be somebody who ran from something, or I love this place and truly love it. And that's the reason why I came back, is just because the love I have for this place, and I couldn't see it in ill way, or Michigan not at the top. And that's what I'm striving, and this staff is striving to do, is put Michigan back at the top.
1: Savion, what did Coach Whittingham say to you when he first jumped on board? And clearly, you know, you're a valuable recruit. I said it twice. You're no longer a recruit now as you're sitting here.
6: Yes, sir.
1: But what did he say to you that you needed to hear from him?
6: I mean, we're always going to be a family. That's what Michigan is. When you think about family, that's what Michigan is. The Black M is so strong, and anywhere you go, you're going to get go blue, mm-hmm. go blue. Mm-hmm. I mean, that's what you got to love here.
1: And so what did he tell you about what's expected of you?
6: I mean, me and Jordan in the backfield, dynamic duo, so that's all I really got to say.
1: Are you guys going to be on the field together?
17: I think you might see some glimpse of that.
6: For sure.
1: Okay, I don't want to get you in trouble. the coach is gone by now. So.
17: But, yeah, I would say
1: he's probably on the golf course right now.
17: It's cool the way they're doing things and how they look at our room, not even just me and Savion, but Kuz, who played a big role last year, mm-hmm. and there's other guys in our room that can play too, and they're trying to find every single way to get me and Savion and Kuz on the field. They want to utilize the running back room as much as they can, and that's a testimony to what we've built in our running back room and the legacy of our running back room.
1: What's your goal, Savion? So many Michigan fans seeing you choose Michigan to bring your game to this school, this offense. What is your personal vision of what you can do?
6: Well, first of all, I want to win a national championship first. And then I want to build a family off being a captain, being whatever I need to be for the team. You know, I got to build myself up and build the team up at the same time. It's not all about me. It's about the team.
1: You're nodding your head too, Jordan.
17: Yeah, I mean, that's what he's done. He came here and he worked. And sometimes you get these five-star guys that's not how they're wired, and it's humbling to have somebody like this and wants to learn. And I think our generation has learned not to do that. Is they're always about their self, or it's always me, me, me. And it's so refreshing to see people are willing to learn. And shoot, if he rushes for four touchdowns in a game and I have zero, who cares? As long as we win that game, that's all that matters to me. And putting my team first, just like he said, and that's something that excites me about him, is he's so willing to, he's about his team, and that's what it should be. That's what the game of football is about. That's what, when I talked to John Harris, when I talked to all these people, they're like, you have a team and people around you. It's never just about yourself. So that's helped me a lot, and I know I can't do it by myself, or I'll be hurt in game three or four or five, and to have a room around you is beautiful.
1: Well, I mean, I just remember when you first, you know, hit the field in earnest against Alabama mm-hmm. in the last day of 2025 mm-hmm. or the last day of 2024 leading into 2025. I forget which year it is anyway, but it was last year, the year before your big year. And you dominated. I was turning to my son. I'm like, where the hell is this guy all year long? You know?
17: Yeah.
1: And you crushed it that day. And then last year, you got hurt towards mm-hmm. the end of the year. What is your goal for this year?
17: My goal is to be healthy.
1: Right.
17: Just be healthy for my team and make it to Ohio State.
1: Right.
17: But that happens one week at a time. And honestly, I just want to win. I want to put Michigan back on top. I want to lead this team, whether that's with the ball in my hand, without, if I'm on the sideline, win a national championship. I mean, that's what you come here for, and that's the standard we've set here at Michigan. I mean, you just said before the show is Michigan basketball, one that puts good pressure on you.
1: It does.
17: It's when you see somebody else and you're happy for them, but it also, it stings too, because you want that. And even celebrating and seeing all the basketball guys out there happy, is you go back home and you're like, I got to get one of those. Mm-hmm. And that's my mindset. And I think we've done a good job, as everybody's on the same page on our team. Everybody's connected, and we're reaching that one goal of Big Ten champs, winning the conference, and beating our rivals, and then winning a national championship.
1: Okay. And Savion, with you, I noticed, did you have an interception? You played defense as well?
6: Yeah.
1: Okay.
6: Yeah. I played linebacker.
1: All right. And
6: I saw linebacker.
1: Did you take it to the house?
6: Yeah.
1: Wow, what sort of question is that? I don't know. Like, if you caught it in the middle of a field, somebody hit you. Like, yeah. you took it to the house.
6: Yes, sir.
1: Okay. I don't mean to offend.
6: Nah, that's all.
1: I know, good. But you like the house calls, is what you're saying.
6: Of course.
1: Okay.
6: I'm a running back, so that's what I got to do.
1: I like that. Have you pitched Coach Whittingham to play defense as well?
6: I should. I really should.
1: You should?
6: Yeah.
1: Okay. What about special teams?
6: Yeah, of course I would do special teams and like kickoff return. Yeah, okay. Stuff like that.
1: All right. Very good. Have you seen him do something? Like, listen, you're you know, a Mr. Football in your own right here. Have you seen him do something so far? Where you're like, okay, now I get it with Savion?
17: Yeah, I mean.
1: Because that's all I've heard from you, by the way, secondhand. Mm-hmm. I haven't been to any of your practices. I haven't seen it. And all I keep hearing is, I'm sorry to talk about you like you're not sitting here. his moves are second to none in many ways.
17: Even seeing him do movements, he's really explosive, and I don't even think he knows how explosive he is yet. But just the twitchy, fast, he's a fast guy.
1: Is it fair to say that you don't know how good you are just yet?
6: Defense is going to figure out. Defenses like our opponents and people are on our schedule.
1: Okay.
6: Yeah.
1: Well, good luck to you both.
17: Thank you.
1: I really appreciate it. Hour number two is in the books. Hour number three is coming up with John Henry Daly and Bryce Underwood as we wrap up our day here at this.
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1: 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If you've been with us for the first 2 hours, you know we've been hanging here at the 4th Annual Champion Circle Golf Classic featuring the new head coach of Michigan football, Kyle Whittingham. We've been having one guest after another, including Coach Whittingham himself. And we've been having a pretty darn good time here, if I may say so, as a University of Michigan class of 1990 graduate who is a you-know-what and you-know-what sitting here all first 2 hours. If you missed the first 2 hours, there's our podcast version of the show. The show will live on Disney Plus for you to check out whenever you want. And then there's our YouTube channel as well, youtube.com/Rich Eisen Show. Later on in this hour, Bryce Underwood, the second-year quarterback of the Michigan football program, will be joining us. But right now, a new member of the Michigan football team, one of the top portal transfers in all of college football, certainly at the edge rusher position, formerly of Utah and BYU football, but now of Michigan, John Henry Daly is here. Good to see you, sir.
7: See you as well.
1: How are you? Good to see you.
7: Doing fantastic. Loving it out here.
1: You do?
7: I do.
1: Okay. All right. Now let's start with your story first up.
7: Okay.
1: And before how you got here, you are originally from the state of California. You were telling me just before
7: yes,
1: we came on the air here.
7: Grew up in Moore Park, California.
1: Okay.
7: And then my family, we moved up to Utah when I was in middle school.
1: Okay. When did you know you wanted to start playing football and rushing the passer? When did
7: Man, that I mean, my dad and a ton of my uncles played football. And so growing up, and you know, I had an older brother as well, kind of set the tone for me. And I was like, man, football seems like a really fun sport to play.
1: Okay. And when did you start playing?
7: My dad didn't let me start playing. Well, I didn't start playing edge till probably 8th grade or 9th grade.
1: Okay.
7: And then I started playing football when I was about in 6th grade.
1: Okay.
7: Yeah.
1: And so when did you know this is exactly what you love to do and wanted to do for you?
7: I think it was probably the end of my sophomore year. I just love competing, and I was able to play with my older brother in high school. And as we got to the end of the season, I said, man, I think I really love this. I'm ready to, you know, dedicate myself to this sport.
1: And growing up, who was the guy that you said I want to be like in the NFL?
7: J.J. Watt.
1: J.J. Watt.
7: Huh? Yes.
1: Why is that?
7: It's just the

0: most dominant defensive player at the time. I mean, I think he had two consecutive 20 sack seasons, and J.J. Swatt, he had all these crazy picks and
1: right.
0: great sacks, and yeah, I want to emulate his game.
1: You do know that he will not be rooting for you as a collegiate football player.
0: I do know that.
1: Like when you were playing in BYU and Utah, you might have been like, oh, okay, this guy's, you know, trying to emulate me. But now that you've joined Michigan, he's a Wisconsin Badger who might root for you some of the time.
0: Right.
1: But against Wisconsin, that's just not going to happen.
0: It's all right. It's all right.
1: You're fine with that.
0: It's okay.
1: And are you the type of guy that will seek out somebody who tweets at them saying, hey, I didn't want to bother you at breakfast?
0: Did you see that? That's actually really cool.
1: Yeah.
0: No, I don't try not to hop on Twitter too much. You know, X, I don't know which one people call it these
1: right,
0: days.
1: Sure, right.
0: Everybody's got an opinion online, you know, and so you just kind of got to worry about the opinions that matter.
1: But he found that guy and said, you know, hey, I'll meet you for a beer. And he actually met the guy for a beer.
0: Yeah, it was pretty cool.
1: Is that, that's part of your DNA as well, that sort of thing, or no?
0: With what? Sorry.
1: Just meeting people?
0: Oh, yeah. I mean, if people want to go take a photo with me or do anything, I'm super excited.
1: Well, that's cool, man. All right. So now, when did you, so you go to BYU, right?
0: Right.
1: And then you went on a two-year mission?
0: I went on a two-year mission right out of high school.
1: Right out of high school?
0: Yes.
1: So you're 18 years old?
0: 18.
1: In Brazil? Is that where you went?
0: Yep. It was Brasilia, the capital city in Brazil.
1: What'd you do there?
0: I preached the gospel. So, taught people about Jesus Christ and his gospel and things that they can do to be more happy in this life.
1: Okay. And you were there for 2 years at a mission? Is that where you were?
0: Yes. Uh-huh.
1: Okay.
0: It was a fantastic experience.
1: Is that your first dorm life? Was in Brasilia?
0: Yes, it was. Yeah. I had a lot of Brazilian companions, had a lot of people from Argentina that I came and lived with. So it was kind of interesting because a lot of people had these freshman year experiences, right, coming to college. And I guess mine was in a foreign country in Brazil with people of foreign nationalities as well.
1: No kidding. Are you bilingual now,
0: too? I am.
1: Yep. You are?
0: I am. I fluently speak Portuguese.
1: You do?
0: I do.
1: Okay.
0: Yes.
1: Do you know how to, like, maybe talk smack in Portuguese or something like that?
0: Talking trash, you know, and you don't do too much of that as a missionary, so I wouldn't say I'm up to par.
1: Well, you do that as a football player.
0: I do, so maybe I need to practice it a little bit more, but I wasn't playing football in Brazil.
1: How do you say go blue in Portuguese?
0: Vai azul.
1: Good. See? You passed the test. Now you can stay. So then you go from BYU to Utah.
0: That's right.
1: And that's where you first met Kyle Whittingham for the first time?
0: That's correct.
1: Okay. Yeah. What do you like about him so much?
0: Man, I think I just like that he's old school. I think he's got high expectations. And, you know, a lot of people sometimes don't know the blueprint on how to get things done. And he's just like, hey, it's hard work, dedication. And you're going to come in, you're going to clock in every single day. And you're going to build confidence in yourself and also in your teammates by how hard you work and seeing the dedication that others put in. So I can really appreciate somebody who, you know, doesn't kind of go for these outside variables, but says, hey, control what you can control and you're going to be successful.
1: Okay. And so when he first, where do I go here? Because I don't want to get you in any spot in any way, shape or form. But did you get a sense that when he left Utah, if that's one way to put it, that he was not done coaching? Did you get that sense?
0: To be honest, I had no idea.
1: What do you mean?
0: I had no idea, like, what was going on with the whole thing. I just knew that he had, you know, decided to step down from Utah, and I didn't really have an inkling of what his future had held.
1: You didn't know that when he stepped down from Utah that that was potentially happening? Or
0: no, I mean, I was injured, right? I just suffered my injury, and then, of course, you hear these rumors on TV, and you're like, oh, man, like, what's happening? But, I mean, I didn't know anything else other than
1: okay, that. So then when he left, though, you were thinking, I now have an opportunity to leave as well? Is that what's going through your
0: head? Yeah, I think I was like, man, you know, he left and then Coach Powell left and then I was like, okay, and man, those are my guys right there.
1: And so what happened with you next? Because you're rehabbing a lower, do we call it a lower leg injury? What do we call it?
0: Yeah, you could call it Achilles injury.
1: Okay.
0: Yeah. Right. Oh, whatever. I don't know what the
1: language is. Yeah, we're dancing around a subject that hasn't really been confirmed in a way. So you hurt your Achilles.
0: Uh-huh. Yep.
1: Okay.
0: Ruptured my Achilles, received surgery, and then, yeah, went in the portal and then had a lot of different universities reaching out to me. But I think one of the most important things that you can find, especially in sport and in coaches, is somebody who believes in you, who has high expectations of you, and who's going to hold you accountable to play at a certain level. And I'd already, you know, let these coaches know from the previous year, you know, kind of my expectations on how good of a player I want to be. And that's something that I come in every single day. I try to hold myself accountable for is, hey, am I coming in today and I'm being the player that I want to be? And having coaches who not only believe in you, but hold you accountable and say, hey, you said you're going to be this dude. Well, hey, you don't have a lot of energy at practice today. You better pick it up and stuff like that. I mean, that's just something that you don't find everywhere.
1: So that's why you were interested in coming here, right?
0: Absolutely.
1: Okay.
0: Yeah.
1: And so Champion Circle as well, that, you know, they're the benefactors of today's event, or the ones who are running today's event. What did they come to the table with outside of what people would think might be on the table for someone like yourself, as talented as you? What did they put on the table to say, if you come to Michigan, we'll be happy to link you up with X, Y, and Z?
0: Yeah, I mean, outside of the whole NIL thing, it was kind of like, this is Michigan. Right. And that was kind of the sales pitch. It's like, we have the largest alumni base in the entire country. And if you come here, you're not only setting yourself up, you know, football wise, because you're on the largest stage in all of college football, but you have people all across the world who rock the Block M.
1: That's true.
0: And you're going to have a brotherhood, you know, of, you know, tens of thousands of people who are extremely successful, who are going to help you out for the rest of your life. And I thought that was super cool, especially since being here, meeting all the alumni, all the cool people, and just how much of a brotherhood it really is, where you want to help out the other person and you pay it forward. And hey, I'm wearing a Block M and I'm getting, you know, go blue everywhere, right, across the country. And it's a fantastic experience.
1: Did they hook you up with commercial real estate during the summer and stuff like that?
0: They hooked me up with a couple of internships. So I was like, that's fantastic. Yeah, I've been super interested in getting into that. So it's been great.
1: That's you're already thinking about other things that you want to do outside of football?
0: Yeah. I mean, real estate, I mean, I'd love to have that as, you know, a hobby, and then once I'm done with my football career, turn that into a full time.
1: Okay, cool.
0: Yeah.
1: So just hitting you're ready to roll, you're healthy, you're ready to go?
0: I am.
1: Okay, cool. And so what do you feel that you can bring to this team that's, as you know, you're joining at a pretty crucial crossroads of this football program. What do you think you can bring to this team?
0: Man, honestly, I'd say I'm a glue guy. I like to bring people together. I like to keep things a little bit lighthearted, work hard, work serious when you need to work serious. But other than that, you know, be able to bring guys together and kind of develop that brotherhood and that friendship in between players. I think as a player, I bring grit. I bring toughness and a relentless motor. I think I bring high expectations of being able to, for everybody right around me, to play at a high level. And that's the expectation I hold myself to, that I hold my teammates to as well. So I think those are all things I bring to the table.
1: Okay, so what have you been told about the rivalries here?
0: Man, extremely serious rivalries. I mean, they've been teaching me about it a little bit. The Ohio State won the game, and they said it's the biggest thing you've ever seen.
1: Mm-hmm. Okay, yeah, I can confirm this. First of all, you know, it's the Ohio State. Okay, but if that's the way they refer to themselves,
0: The
1: Ohio State, because they don't want you to get confused with an Ohio State, or you can be totally confused by that. But if you really want to piss them off, just call them Ohio.
0: Ohio?
1: Yeah. Okay. Has anyone told you that yet?
0: No.
1: Yeah,
0: that's
1: just leave off the state.
0: Okay.
1: Yeah, just
0: so that's something I should just refer to them and not.
1: Yeah, just casual.
0: Okay.
1: Like it would. Let's just put it this way. I don't mean to drag you down to my level. You're clearly high class. Okay. But it would be great if during the week leading up to the game, when you're standing at a podium or you're standing in your locker or whatever, and it's just casually drop Ohio.
0: Okay.
1: Like, yeah, I've always wanted to play against Ohio, you know, or something like that. Or I've been watching Ohio this year, and That's great, yeah. Because they also don't say our team's name. Are you aware of that either?
0: No.
1: Yeah.
0: They call us
1: the school, that school up north, or TTUN. That's how they refer to us. They X out the letter M in all of their M words for the week, if not just us.
0: That.
1: Yeah.
0: Okay.
1: It's dumb.
0: Okay, just casual
1: it's
0: Ohio
1: stupid.
0: Week of.
1: Yeah,
0: okay,
1: so just don't Ohio. Go down to that level. Just just throw out a casual, you know, Ohio. Like, hey, you know,
0: I'll remember.
1: You know, and Michigan State, Mike Hart once have referred to them as little brother.
0: Yes, that's why
1: you're aware of that.
0: I am.
1: Okay.
0: I'm aware.
1: That really pisses them off. Really does.
0: I mean, from what I've been hearing, it's true, though, so, I mean...
1: Yeah, so you're getting the hang of it, and you know, I told Coach again earlier today, he can't be friends with Urban Meyer anymore, man.
0: Oh yeah, he's got to cut it off.
1: He's got to.
0: Okay,
1: I don't know if you know, you clearly that's up the flow chart from you,
0: but, yeah, that's out of my know.
1: Has Aiden Hutchinson reached out to you
0: yet? No, not yet. I'd love to be able to talk with Aiden, but
1: we got to get that yet. Done.
0: I know, I would love that.
1: Okay, because he can confirm everything that I've just said. Because his dad played here when I went to school. I'm an old man.
0: Okay.
1: Yeah, I'm old. But class of 90, and I'm as emotionally affected by the results of Michigan football today as I've always been. And
0: That's great.
1: I'm excited to have you as part of the program. And I appreciate you choosing Michigan and you hooking up with the program and obviously Champion Circle and everything else. So congratulations on that.
0: Thank you.
1: What's your goal? Give me, you got numbers? You written anything down?
0: You know, I got some personal goals I don't share with everybody. I'd say as a team, though, you know, obviously Big Ten championship, and then go compete and play for a national championship.
1: Okay.
0: So, and then for, you know, just some vague goals, just to be dominant, you know.
1: Okay.
0: I want to be able to go out there and do what I do every single down and be a force to be reckoned with.
1: Okay. Would you mind trying that one more time?
0: Okay.
1: With a casual, because you got it before the Big Ten championship and before the college football playoff comes, beating Ohio. You know what I mean? Like, can you casually throw that in? So let me start again.
0: Okay.
1: I'm getting you up for practicing.
0: Gotcha.
1: Casually throw in a beat Ohio and then go on with the rest of it.
0: Okay.
1: So what are your goals for this year? Have you written any down?
0: Yeah, you know, I've written down a bunch, but okay. I'd say more of the team goals is obviously when you come out, dominate every game, and then beat Ohio, go on and win a Big Ten championship, and then a national.
1: Round of applause, everybody. That's John Henry Daly, everybody, now part of the Michigan football program. Congrats on all that. I wish you the best of luck, and hopefully I'll see you at the next level as well.
0: Thank you.
1: You bet. Good
0: Appreciate
1: to see
0: it.
1: You bet. That is John Henry Daly right here of the University of Michigan football team. Before we take a break, I just want to let you know that when you run a small business, you don't just do the job. 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

0: in the ESPN app, and the radio audience has rejoined. I'm having a nice chit-chat with Bryce Underwood, University of Michigan quarterback, in that chair about an hour ago, sat Coach Kyle Whittingham.
1: Yes, sir.
0: I asked him about you, and the first words out of his mouth is, Bryce is our guy. Has he vocalized that to you?
1: Of course. He displayed it any opportunity that he can whenever we have a conversation. He trusts me fully with the leadership aspect of everything. So that's a great thing to have from a head coach.
0: When did he first say that to you? Do you recall when he first actually confirmed to you that you are the guy here on campus?
1: I really feel like just his first day in office, you know. So, you know, just a blessing to have that trust as from a head coach, you know.
0: Of course. So how did you take the change with Coach Moore to

0: there's a new coach coming in, I'm out of here.
1: That no, never came across my mind, honestly. You know, I came here and my mind says it's a switch up. So,
0: well, that's great. Yeah, I mean, I would have thought for a split, I'll be honest, everyone was worried, like, okay, Bryce is going to go out. Like, there's Lane Kiffin sitting there, and there was all sorts of folks, you know, joking around that he would be waiting at the bottom of your, you know, at the bottom of your driveway of your house, basically with a sign saying, you know, you want to try this again. Then did that never happen?
1: No.
0: Okay.
1: So
0: you're here.
1: Of course.
0: All right. By the way, that's great. That's great to hear. So what was your first conversation with Kyle Whittingham like that you're willing to share?
1: How much of a big leadership role I'll be having to step up for this year. So, you know, he wanted me to be the leader of the team, you know, for this upcoming year. And that was really the first ever conversation that we had. What is my expectation for the next upseason coming up, you know? So.
0: And what about your football advancement? How have you been working on that, Bryce?
1: I've been working with Jordan Palmer, trainer. It's been going pretty good. Mm-hmm. I'm having a lot of fun. Simplifying everything and just being the best I could be.
0: So. Well, Jordan's been on the show many times. That yes, you picked a great one.
1: Yes, sir.
0: What has he been keying on with you?
1: Overall, just simplifying everything. You know, making everything as simple as possible, easy as possible. That's a simple way to put it.
0: What do you mean simple? Like, how does one simplify things like that?
1: Overall, just making the game way easier. You know, not doing too much. Just being calm, relaxed in the pocket. You know, just. Football.
0: Was that a problem for you last year, do you think?
1: I wouldn't say so much of a problem, but some things I had to work on.
0: So what were the things last year that you're now sitting here next to me on the outset of this upcoming season that you're like, I am definitely going to handle this situation in a more experienced manner coming up this year?
1: I say being mentally stronger. I feel like last year was more of like, okay, see if I'm physically gifted, and now it's about seeing how mentally strong I can be going throughout the season, no matter. Of course, the goal is being 1-0 every single week, but no matter what, being mentally strong every game.
0: And what about your things like footwork and what have you? Like, are you working on that sort of thing?
1: Of course. Like I said, just being calm, being real calm in the pocket. Don't look like I got to be in a rush for everything. Just relax, calm. And
0: who else have you been speaking to? Whose brains else are you picking?
1: Honestly, I'm praying a lot more, you know, so I would say I'm picking the Bible. A lot with that, honestly. So,
0: is more than you have in your life.
1: Of course.
0: What caused you to reach that decision?
1: Overall, I just feel like God has answered everything. You know, so my thing is to go through the Bible. You know, see, find any answer that I need and everything like that. So.
0: What other less spiritual people have you been seeking advice from?
1: My parents, my family. You know.
0: Did I hear the name Joe Burrow out of your coach's mouth earlier? Have you spoken to Joe?
1: I train with Joe. Yes,
0: okay,
1: sir.
0: So you train with Joe Burrow.
1: Yes, sir.
0: Oh, now we're talking here. What are you picking up from Joe?
1: Honestly, overall, when I was training with him, it just looked calm. It just looked easy. It looked simple, you know. And then it was just me watching. I'm like, how can one have the footwork that's so simple and then it's just so effective and so quick, you know? And I just picked it up, just watched this film more and more, and seeing the whys and everything, and then. Just came to me.
0: Interesting. So, but I mean, if you could choose somebody who you're like, it looks simple, it's calm. Mm-hmm. That guy is like that. He's the paragon of that. Like, that is his. That's who he's. He is Joe Burr.
1: For
0: he's
1: sure.
0: Joe Cool.
1: Definitely.
0: So, did he has he given you any advice? Have you asked any advice about calming yourself in that regard?
1: Overall, it was me really just witnessing it for the first time.
0: Okay.
1: Course. So I watched and then. I had Jordan explain to me what was going on, like, when am I seeing it, why is it so simple, and then it just all clicked.
0: So is it clicking in a way that you feel that week one we're going to see a different
1: of course,
0: Bryce Underwood?
1: Definitely.
0: Okay.
1: Yes, sir.
0: How so?
1: I feel like how much time I put into it, honestly, you know, when I'm at home, I do it throughout the house, like, it's a continuous repetition of everything I've been learning, so.
0: Throughout that, like, what, you're walking from the living room to the kitchen, and you're stopping, and you're dealing with your footwork?
1: Exactly. Like, quite literally, changing directions, going up the stairs, but I don't understand, like, anything, so.
0: You're looking off the kitchen, throwing to the living room.
1: Yeah, so, definitely. For sure.
0: That's right. Hey, listen, whatever works. I love it. And earlier, just so you're aware, I told your coach, Whittingham, I told him, I'm like, we've got to get Bryce throwing on the run more. You looked far more comfortable doing that last year. than from the pocket. Is that a fair assessment of your game?

0: last year.
1: We can go with that.
0: We can go with that. So, and it just seemed like there were times where that just didn't happen. Mm. And again, I don't want to throw anyone into the bus here, which is, you know, a way of me setting up an ability to potentially throw someone under the bus. But do you feel that you your talents last year were properly coordinated last year?
1: I felt overall I could have done it also a better way of showing that I fully trust the playbook and everything in those ways by staying more. I was in the film room a lot, but I feel like I could have done a little bit more on my behalf as well.
0: Well, so. I appreciate you taking accountability.
1: For sure.
0: That you know, and which is, by the way, a great trait of a leader and a quarterback. And
1: Definitely. And
0: I don't mean to push you in a different direction, which means I'm about to push you in a different direction. It just seemed like, you know, I did ask Coach Whittingham earlier about your last year, and he basically said you didn't have a dedicated quarterback coach here last year.
1: For sure.
0: Did that affect you? Your development, do you think?
1: Here? Overall, it could have been more of a reason on why I feel that having an offensive coordinator and a quarterback coach all in one, you know, the offensive coordinator has so much, like, had the game plan, had to get the thing to the receivers, linemen, tight ends, running backs. They got a whole bunch of responsibilities to take care of. So, I mean, so.
0: Okay. You do realize that if you do exactly what you're saying, and Joe Burrow helped, you do know that Joe, despite having thrown 60 touchdown passes and gotten a ring from LSU, he still considers himself an Ohio State Buckeye at heart. Are you aware of that?
1: Sure.
0: Okay. He does. He does. I swear to you, he does. It bothers me. Clearly, that doesn't bother him that it bothers me. But you can make them very upset by going into their house next year. Do you think about stuff like that?
1: My goal is to be 1-0 every game, so... That comes across.
0: Okay, so one at a time is the way you just went with me right
1: now. Definitely.
0: Do you think about that Ohio State game at all?
1: 1-0 every week.
0: Okay, so. All right. So you've page turned is what you're telling me right
1: Definitely.
0: Now. Okay. Have you run into LeBron again lately?
1: Actually, I haven't.
0: You have not?
1: No, I have not.
0: It's probably a good thing. Because, you know, you talked mess to him last year, and there you are with him right there. You talked mess, and then, you know, he probably was a happy man on that day in November.
1: The happiest, yeah.
0: I know. Now he's gone to Philadelphia, so
1: of course
0: he's got bigger fish to fry. I don't know. But does that mean he's going to be a Penn State fan now that he's in Pennsylvania?
1: Can't be.
0: I know. Okay, so, you know, before I let you go on the rest of your day here, what is your goal for this year? What do you got for me?
1: First, I'm team first, so this thing right here, the national championship, is the main goal. So that's number one. And then number two, being the best player, best quarterback in the country. Also, the other thing is also being the best leader I can be for my team. So that's my main three goals.
0: All right. And we just had Andrew Marsh here as well. Seems like you had a heck of a connection with him.
1: Of course.
0: Last year. How does it look this year?
1: It's amazing. You know, we're consistently working. You know, all my receivers, the same ones that transferred in, the freshmen that just came in, you know, the receivers that was already there.
0: Right.
1: We're working a lot.
0: Okay. And Savion Hyder
1: Very
0: is
1: excited.
0: Now here.
1: Very excited.
0: Again, Jordan Marshall was sitting here, too.
1: Yeah.
0: He says that it's possible that the two of them are on the field at the same time.
1: Yeah.
0: So let's just say you, those two guys, there's a mesh point.
1: Mm-hmm.
0: Will we be confused as to who has it at that point in time? I don't want to. Is that the idea here?
1: Very excited.
0: Okay. You going to keep it and run it more yourself this year or what?
1: We'll see game one.
0: Come on, man. I'm trying to get something. I'm trying to get something here.
1: Sure.
0: I know you're looking off to the side here, but I don't want to. But this is the idea because, you know, Marsh said it's also going to be more wide open. So give me one thing that you think is going to be different this year than from last year. Other than the fact that you beat me in rock, paper, scissors, which you did not do the last time you were on.
1: All 11 players on the field will be electric. That's all.
0: Okay.
1: That's all I'll say.
0: Terrific. And everything else in your life is ready to go?
1: Of course.
0: You're good?
1: Definitely.
0: Okay. Well, Bryce Underwood, I say good luck to you, Same. Man. I say my best of luck to you. What are you watching?
1: Phil.
0: That's it.
1: Yes, sir.
0: Boy, that's the second guy that said something like that. You're not, your mind isn't anywhere else except football.
1: Football.
0: Okay. What about Heisman Trophy? Is that on your mind?
1: Of course. Being the best player in the country, I mean, that's what that comes with. So.
0: Okay. And what's your goals in terms of for this year? You got written down somewhere?
1: Of course.
0: What can you share them with me?
1: This thing right here?
0: Okay, that's number one.
1: Heisman.
0: Okay.
1: That's being the best leader for my team. That's it.
0: All right. No numbers? Okay.
1: 1-0 every week.
0: 1-0 every week. Bryce Underwood, it is great to see you, man.
1: Appreciate you,
0: man. I really appreciate your time.
1: Yes, sir.
0: And I wish the best of luck to you.
1: Of course.
0: You know, and that, you know, I can't wait to have Jordan Palmer on the show, and I'll pick his brain on that.
1: Definitely.
0: And I do need to
1: get one of these ass.
0: Yeah.
1: We'll do.
0: Absolutely.
1: Yes, sir.
0: That is Bryce Underwood right here on the Rich Eisen Show. We're back to wrap this up with my guys from Los Angeles in just a matter of moments. 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

0: best, clearly. Back here on the Rich Eisen Show, live from the state of Michigan. 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Okay. Chris Brockman, TJ Jefferson.
1: We're still here,
0: Rich. In the Los Angeles
1: studios.
0: We're
1: still here.
0: I know. I'm sorry, guys. But that's why I didn't have you fly all the way out here.
1: Oh, yeah. No, of course.
0: Because I knew that there would be a ton of guests. It would be guest heavy.
1: Yeah, it's great.
0: We had them all. Hold on a minute. Let me lean forward here. We had them all sign this Michigan Wind helmet.
2: Oh, yeah. Look at that.
0: This is going to be nice. Every guest sign this. Nice. This is going to be auctioned off here at the Champion Circle event tonight.
1: Oh, cool.
0: Hopefully it'll raise some money for tonight's fundraiser.
1: Good stuff.
0: Yeah, there it is.
1: Has Bryce Underwood grown at all? Is he taller?
2: So. Yeah, he's big.
0: Dude, he's
3: giant.
0: What he seems to have grown as is he's still the same confident 17-year-old that we met when he was in our studio last summer, you know, and he's still the same confident kid. It seems that he's just more locked in and focused on the football aspect of things here.
1: Yeah.
0: And you know, we've had Jordan Palmer on the show multiple times.
1: Mm-hmm.
0: He's no joke. He's not going to bring him on and just, you know, babysit him. You know what I mean? So I don't know what your take from that interview was. So I don't know what your opinion of that.
1: No, just seems like a kid who's really locked in and, you know, getting ready and focused. I do like that he never thought about leaving, entering the portal, following Lane or anyone else who, you know, probably came calling. You know, he set out to go to Michigan to accomplish, you know, some goals, and he's still focused on getting there. So I enjoyed listening and hearing that. Yeah.
0: Well, I mean, his ability to step his game up and read a defense in a, you know, more calm fashion, basically that's what he was kept saying, is just keep his feet calm and stay calm in the pocket. And then, of course, having an offense that uses his ability to move the pocket. I think, you know, I don't think I'm telling any tales out of school. That is that affects the entire Big Ten this year, because, I mean, Michigan goes to Oregon later on this year. That's their toughest road game before the Ohio State this year. And if Michigan can navigate those two games, they've got eight at home this year. That could particularly affect the standings. We'll see what happens when they do play Indiana this year. They did not last year, including the Big Ten championship game. So his ability to actually turn it around and do something can affect the entire Big Ten. And if not, then Michigan will be less of a factor than anybody around here hopes. That's for sure. Later on this year. So hopefully everybody's gleaned that sort of thing. But turning back to the National Football League, we've been holding this segment for every single day that I've been in the host chair, the four downs. We'll get to the Saints in a second. But Sean McVay spoke over the weekend about Aaron Donald's readiness to rejoin the football playing world, and addressing the latest on that. Here's Sean McVay.
4: I'm sure everybody's wondering about Aaron. He is going through his process, and he is putting himself in a position to make a decision, and he's earned the right to be able to do that. And for those of you guys that do know Aaron, he's very diligent. Anything that he does all in. And so he's going through a very strict regimen and process that was similar to what he did when he played, see how his body responds and feels. And then we've had some things that we'll just kind of, you know, check up on each other, and then we'll see when we have more information whether or not we're going to give it a go or whether or not he's going to continue to enjoy what he's been doing for the last couple years. But if that is something that he wants to do, we are going to, you know, try to be able to make that happen. And so, but I genuinely do not have an answer on whether he is or isn't. I know he's preparing himself to be able to make that decision, and if he feels good, then you guys know he's going to be ready to rock. But if not, he's earned the right. He doesn't owe us anything, and he's a special person. You guys know what he means to me.
0: Okay.
5: Sounds like
0: here's
5: he's
0: my
5: coming.
0: Here's my takeaway. And I think it mirrors yours. Because I had not heard that soundbite. I just, Mike Hoskins got me here before the show. He goes, we got Sean McVay over the weekend about Aaron Donald. I'm like, okay. And I've been in visiting day world and travel world and whatever. So if there were stories written about it or put on threads, I missed it. So this is my purely first blush takeaway or takeaways from hearing that soundbite. Under what circumstances does Aaron Donald go through a process and he comes through it, Sam?
1: Yeah, exactly.
0: You know what I mean? Like, I'm not feeling it. At what, like, how does he go through a process that, let's just put it this way, showing up to the facility, the only mental part of it is, you know, I'm here, I'm envisioning what it's going to be like week 15. After a training camp, do I want to put myself through all of that? Exactly. That's why I stopped playing. That's the only mental aspect of it. That and the fact that there might be some car that creeps in front of him and he doesn't get to work faster because some Southern Californian was, you know, driving on their phone. You know what I mean? Like that. What mental aspect of it will he come through and basically say, I don't want to do it? Because the physical can't be it, right? It can't.
1: It,
0: I mean,
1: it can't be physical. It's mental.
5: Think so. You can't.
0: Right?
1: Yeah.
0: You
1: I was talking about
0: that.
1: It over the weekend.
0: It's gotta,
1: I was thinking about it like this.
0: Hold on a minute. I guess. Go ahead. Yeah. No, I mean, you can't say can't. You're right, TJ. I can't say it can't be, because one does never know. I mean, he's not. Even though he looks like an Avenger, you know, it could be doomsday at some point. At any point, with anybody's back or this, that, whatever's balky, he's. I understand that. I get it. But at the end of the day, him maybe not being home, or he's been away all the time, and then he kind of liked being around at home, being around his family. I mean, I guess it could come out. I just don't think that if he's, part of me just thinks going through the process and just deciding I'm going to go through a process means he's already decided.
5: Kind of seems like it, right?
0: Yeah. That may be an oversimplification, and unfair, but just the decision that I'm going to go through the process is enough for me to figure he's handled the mental part already and the family part already.
5: I can see that.
0: That's what I'm thinking. And that him showing up and the video of catching him at the facility isn't like, whoa, no, he's been here before. He's done this over the last few years. No, he's going, like, it's confirmed he's going through a process. He has decided I need to go through a process to see if I want to do it. And it just seems like, would he go through the process if he didn't want to do it?
1: I just know how we feel, like, after a week or 2 weeks of vacation and you have to go back to work. This guy's been on vacation for 2 years.
0: Yeah.
1: And to mentally go back to work, you know, that's a lot.
0: Yeah.
1: Especially when the mental part and your work, you know, is so physical in nature. Ooh. And you got to kind of psych yourself up for, especially playing his position, a car crash on every play. That's a lot.
0: Right.
1: That's a lot mentally for yourself and your family to kind of get back into after you've been, quote unquote, on vacation for 2 years.
0: Correct. Or he just says, I just want to try it one more year.
1: Yeah.
0: I got Myles Garrett. Let's do it. Super Bowl's here in Los Angeles.
1: I mean, I know that we want it.
0: Let's make it happen.
1: It feels like we want this more than Aaron Donald might want this, but
5: I don't.
1: It would just be so cool for football.
0: Yep. Nice.
1: Yes. You know?
0: You don't. I know.
5: But yeah, you know.
0: I fully agree. And then
5: go ahead, Rick.
0: No, just one last takeaway, because I need to get to my four downs before the end of the show. My last takeaway on this is, when we first came on the air with this show, 11 years ago, or Chris, you and I first started doing the podcast together that predated the show 14 years ago.
1: Whew.
0: And the Rams were still in St. Louis.
1: Yep.
0: And people are like, okay, if the Rams go back to Los Angeles, what would their coach look like? And then I saw, like, this is it, right?
1: Yeah.
0: Wouldn't you say? Like, this is straight out, like, if AI existed 14 years ago, like, make up the coach of the Los Angeles
1: like
0: Rams.
1: Like a police?
6: Yeah.
1: An
6: artist rendition. Yeah,
0: this dude
6: artist rendition
0: in his shades looking ripped. Like.
2: That's it.
0: Yeah.
1: He's got a tight fade, like, aviators, you know, 5 o'clock shadow beard.
6: Yeah. I'd say he'd be a little bit more tan in
0: but also
6: rendition.
0: Perfectly. Yeah, true. Maybe a little bit more tan.
6: Slightly better than that.
0: No. But, like, that's my other takeaway.
1: Not like George Hamilton tan, but.
2: It's fantastic.
1: Pretty good.
0: All right, it's time for my four downs on the New Orleans Saints. Hit it.
7: Four downs with Rich.
2: Here we go. Why did you stop?
0: All right, it's our daily look at a singular National Football League team, all 32 teams, all the way up until the playing season. This four downs is about the New Orleans Saints. First down. This is a simple one. What does a Tyler Shuck sophomore season look like? This kid didn't take the reins of the gig until the middle of last season, and maybe everybody thought he would show a spark, and it would be ups and downs, mostly downs, because this kid was not a first rounder. And then, lo and behold, he damn near took the Offensive Rookie of the Year award away from Ted Aroa McMillan. What does year two look like now that he's going to be the man from the beginning, all the reps in training camp, all the reps in the offseason, and now coming in and getting all the reps from week one all the way to week whenever? What does it look like? And that is a crucial part of all of these puzzle pieces together, including second down. How much gas is left in Alvin Kamara's tank? Because this guy is now second on the depth chart behind Travis Etienne, or Etienne Jr., big free agent splash signing of the New Orleans Saints to snag him from the Jacksonville Jaguars and bring him back to the Bayou. How much does Kamara play? Does he somehow, some way have a fountain of youth? He's 31 now. Can he be anything close to the Kamara of old? Because if Etienne is like last year and Kamara is anything like the Kamara of old, I mean, the Saints have got themselves a heck of an offense potentially, which leads to third down. Can Jordan Tyson stay healthy? Their first round draft choice, the wide receiver taken after Carnell Tate. A lot of people thought he might be the first wide receiver taken in last year's draft. This kid being brought to New Orleans alongside Chris Olave. And man, I'm telling you too, you look at their depth chart. They also drafted, Oscar Delp from Georgia, Chris, being an SEC household.
1: Yep.
0: A lot of people are saying he's got Kittle in him. And so put it all together, that leads to fourth down, which is Kellen Moore year two. Is it more or less? And the Moore is obviously with just 1-0.
1: Oh, look at
0: because
1: you.
0: The Saints, thank you. The Saints last year put enough together in the back half of the season that they finished just two games out of first. Now, I know the first place team was under 500, but this team is just two games off the lead of their division. And if Shuck can step it up and Kamara still has gas left in the tank and the tight end room can be as, because Noah Fant wound up there too, as the second string, tight end that's there. If they could put it all together, could they even win the division?
1: Ooh.
0: Or do they take steps back and then we got to reassess things? And that's my four downs on the New Orleans Saints to wrap up the show from the state of Michigan. Guys, I appreciate the effort today. I appreciate you punching the clock where you are.
1: Attaboy.
0: I'll be back tomorrow. We'll do it all together again. It'll be back together again Tuesday on the Rich Eisen Show.
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1: 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He lost again. But he knew only those who never tried are the real losers. And Abraham Lincoln was no loser. 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
4: Cowboys reported to camp today, and tomorrow they will hold their State of the Cowboys address with Jerry Jones, Stephen Jones, and head coach Brian Schottenheimer, with the first practice beginning on Wednesday. Remember, San Antonio Sports Star will be live from Dallas Cowboys training camp in Oxnard, California, a week from today. Speaking of the Cowboys, former Cowboys running back Miles Sanders worked out for the Las Vegas Raiders today.
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5: Cowboys, Oxnard, we have finally made it. It is The Blitz here on 94.1 San Antonio Sports Star. Joe Reinagle has the day off. I'm Jason Minix. James Pledger producing as always. Happy Monday, everybody. I know the weekend I had, I need to come to work to rest and relax. And again, Cowboys, they are landing in California today. As you just heard James Pledger say during SportsCenter, you get the State of the Cowboys address tomorrow. And while, yes, Stephen and Schottenheimer will be there, we know that's the Jerry show. First practice is on Wednesday. The Blitz, a week from today, will be live in Oxnard, California for our AA Best Bail Bonds Dallas Cowboys training camp coverage. We don't go out there for the first couple of days because, quite honestly, there's not enough going on that you can actually learn anything. I like to get out there when there are pads on, when they get physical. I you know, it's fun the first couple of days, but you get more out of going next week. So that is when we will be out there. But as we get ready to go out to Cowboys training camp, look, there are a lot of guys that will be on the final roster when they open up the season. And I say a lot, there'll be a couple that aren't on the plane today, that aren't checking in to the complex there in Oxnard, California. They changed the name of it. The hotel changed. It's no longer the Marriott. It's Staybridge or something. I don't know what the hell it is, but yeah, they changed the hotel, but the facility itself, the River Ridge complex, is still there. But you look at it and you sit there and you rock and roll and you're ready to go. So that brings a good question on our YouTube page, which, Pledge, I'm already seeing some people wondering what's going on with the YouTube page. I don't know what that means, but figure it out. Who would you rather the Cowboys sign in training camp? They're all defensive players that Pledge and I were discussing earlier. All available to be signed. And you know they're going to sign somewhere. But where do they sign? And not being there at the beginning of training camp, that's cool. That's kind of a vet move. But Bobby Wagner and Von Miller and Jadeveon Clowney and Joey Bosa are all guys that you expect to sign with somebody, to be picked up by somebody during training camp. Which one would you like to see the Cowboys go get that will help that defense? Joey Bosa, not interested. Von Miller, for the right price. Jadeveon Clowney, I thought was great for the Cowboys last year. Quite honestly, surprised he is not back. His price tag, maybe that has something to do with it, or he's a vet. He'll show up later. And I do think edge rush is an area of concern still for the Cowboys. But then again, so is linebacker. And that's where a guy like Bobby Wagner would come in. And you think about, you know, some of our recent conversations with Shireen Williams from ProFootballTalk.com.

0: She has mentioned Bobby Wagner a couple of times, and just that experience level, that coach on the field, because I do still think one of the biggest questions going into training camp, or the biggest question, because it's been such a unique calm for a Cowboys offseason, is quite frankly, how good is Christian Parker going to be? I mean, that's the obvious, easy question. How good is he going to be in improving a piss-poor defense from a year ago? On paper, it looks like they've done a lot. But we need to see how it looks on the field. We have a guy in a position that he's not been in before. He will make mistakes. But are these players going to cover up some of those mistakes? How much help? It's just a whole different look, which will be a fun part for us when we get out there for training camp. Ryan Nagel and myself will arrive the day the pads go on. And that's when you get a really good idea of who's where, and you look at the different combinations that Christian Parker could be playing with. That is intriguing. But what are some of the other questions that you want answered by the Cowboys while they are in Oxnard, while we are in Oxnard next week? 210-656-ESPN, 656-3776. We'll get into that quite a bit today. And, of course, it's just me and you today. So pick up the phone. Let's talk. Let's have one of those kind of days, because, quite frankly, I had myself a weekend. And I know, I feel like half of San Antonio was at the Alamo Dome on Friday night for the AC/DC concert. And what a show. And it's cool to have a building like the Alamo Dome that can host an event like that, because AC/DC is only playing stadium shows. And it's interesting leading up, to the concert, I saw a lot of comments about, well, they're old, they're going to suck. They did not suck. That was an incredible show by a legendary band. And if you've got a bucket list of bands that you want to see that you've never seen before, and AC/DC was one of those for me. Now, a year ago when they were playing in Dallas, and I was hesitant because I read some things about how they were sounding. And yeah, Brian doesn't quite sound like he did. He's in his 70s. But for a show, to watch Angus continue to do what he did without breaking a hip was impressive. The energy level that those old dudes had in the crowd, that was one hell of a concert. And you think about some of the big shows that have recently played in the Alamo Dome, and I can only speak to the ones that I've been to, but that one was right up there. I mean, the stage setup, overall production value was extremely high, but it wasn't over the top crazy. But the Alamo Dome looked great, sounded great, and the fans are into it, because AC/DC did the right thing and they played hit after hit after hit after hit after hit. And I know there's still some other big shows that are coming to the Dome. I know Bruno Mars and My Chemical Romance, Guns N' Roses. See, and the Guns N' Roses part is kind of where I was hesitant on this show, because Guns N' Roses, last time I saw Axl, man, he's turned into Mrs. Doubtfire. And he sounds awful. It ain't the same. AC/DC was phenomenal. And my seats were awesome. Of course, I got them from John over at Awesome Tickets. He always takes care of, you know, making sure I get where I want to be at. And when I say taking care of, I pay for him. But I know when you've got somebody like that, you're going to get great seats. And I trust John to do that. So many people. Like, I felt like everybody was there. And if you weren't there, you've got FOMO. Because it was one of those shows that you're going to talk about, because it was that good of a show. I'm trying to think, probably, again, fresh off the mind, top 10 concert in the Alamo Dome in recent memory. It was awesome. If you were there, let me know. Played a little golf on Saturday. Played really well for me, which isn't great, but really well for me. And then went to the Rangers-Mariners game yesterday. Rangers-Mariners, and Rangers win the series. They blew a lead yesterday, which they haven't done all year. So they still win the series, but they lose yesterday. But you look at that division, which sucks. Everybody's at 500 between the Astros, the Mariners, and the Rangers. That's a race of mediocrity that's going to go down to the wire it feels like. But I don't think either of the three have a chance of doing anything in the postseason. Although if you get there, we'll see. But I went and saw the Astros a week ago, and they were god-awful. The Rangers were good this weekend, and they were good yesterday, but then they blew the lead. Watching Jacob DeGrom pitch, he was, well, again, watching Jacob. It's not quite like watching Angus on a guitar, but, you know, you watch old guys do work and good work at a certain level. Like I said, fun weekend. And then, of course, the Cowboys arriving in Oxnard today. The Houston Texans, they'll have their first practice on Wednesday. Same with the Dallas Cowboys. And we have made it to football season. I mean, in reality, we have made it to football season, which is reason to celebrate. I mean, sure, we don't have games for a while, but we're talking about practice. And it's the one time that you get excited about practice, because while the calendar says July 27th, it's officially fall. I don't care what the calendar says. Football season is here. Football season is starting. You know, we're getting all our high school football plans together for what we're going to do here on 94.1. College football is right around the corner. Everybody is starting their practices. And again, it's middle of summer, but they call it fall camp in college. They call it that in high school, and they call it training camp in the NFL. We have made it. We are here. That's what we're at. That's the exciting part of where we're going. So let's talk about it. 210-656-ESPN. 656-3776 on this mellow Monday. Of course, sometime between now and 6 o'clock tonight, we will give away a $50 gift card to Mellow Mushroom. We also have a 4-pack of tickets to give away to the Hunter's Extravaganza, which is next weekend over at the Freeman Coliseum Expo Hall. But aside from Christian Parker, what are the biggest questions you have about the Dallas Cowboys as we head into training camp? Your calls coming up as we continue here on The Blitz on 94.1 San Antonio Sports Star.
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3: 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I'm Jason Minix. Joe Reinagle off today. Went to go see the new grandbaby down in Florida. He'll be back tomorrow. Cowboys in Oxnard, California. The Cowboys, I mean, they arrived today and, you know, the pomp and circumstance. You'll see the reporters that are out there taking pictures of what it looks like this year versus, well, it looks the same every year with 2026 on all the stuff. You'll, I'm sure, start seeing photos of Jerry's bus as they take over Oxnard for the next month. Jerry on the podium tomorrow. And then practice begins on Wednesday. At that point, you are into it, right? And this offseason has been a very strange offseason for the Dallas Cowboys, has it not? I mean, the reality that no drama, no weird news, no contract disputes, no nothing. I mean... It's almost like every other team. I mean, you know, their coach didn't get in a car accident and that got, you know, hid from the media for 10, 11 days, which is a bizarre story in itself. You know, Cowboys seemingly doing some good work in the offseason, building towards the future. No negative headlines, no negative nothing. I'm not used to that, right? I mean, that is not your typical Dallas Cowboys offseason. Kind of refreshing. Although those of us in the content business, I mean, you kind of rely on the Cowboys doing cowboy things in the offseason. You know, the typical cowboy, it's just odd. And they did good work. Jerry the GM, Will McClay, let's credit Will McClay, Steven, of going out and fixing some issues that they had, especially on the defensive side. That's obviously the number one question, because you went and you, again, did something unlike the Cowboys. They went and hired a coordinator that had never been a coordinator before. You don't realize, or you do if you're, you know, just Cowboy, Jerry Jones has a comfort level of coordinators that have been coordinators or coordinators that have been head coaches. And for Brian Schottenheimer to have earned that trust and respect from Jerry Jones to say, hey, let's do some things different. Let's go get this young, up-and-coming superstar of a coach in Christian Parker and give him a shot. Now, there is a chance that Christian Parker fails miserably. There is a chance. It's not likely. Not likely. He was going to get an opportunity to be a defense coordinator somewhere. It's Jerry typically doesn't let somebody get that title without having had it before. Same thing, though, with Brian Schottenheimer. He didn't hire a guy that used, you know, Schottenheimer had never been a head coach before. But it will be interesting to see ultimately what he does. And then, of course, you know, what I look at that is, all right, I mean, the defense still has some issues. I'm not expecting a Houston Texans-like defense out of Christian Parker. So it's not like the bar is so ridiculously high that he's got no chance to exceed expectations. Hell, just get middle of the road. With that offense, which is another question, taking another step forward, how much can that offense improve after last year? I think is a legit question for the Cowboys going into training camp. Think about all the times you hear about year two of the offense with this coordinator. Well, this is going to be year two of this offense with Brian Schottenheimer calling the plays and being the head coach. Year two with George Pickens. This season isn't George Pickens trying to figure out what he's going to be as a Dallas Cowboy receiver and how he fits in. He hits training camp with a year under his belt in this system. To me, the biggest questions on the offensive side really are on the line and Tyler Guyton, and how are they going to handle the running back position, right? I mean, on the offensive side, I mean, you know, obviously they re-signed Javonte Williams, but who's going to be the second running back? Can Jaden Blue actually develop into a legit NFL running back? I forget who we were talking to a week or two ago. It might have been RJ Ochoa James that brought up Phil Maffa. Will he get the opportunity? They still have a Malik Davis who's seemingly been around for a long time. So they keep him around because he's doing something that they like. But at some point, he's got to do something to actually stick around. Now, he's been doing that. And there have been a number of guys that have built NFL careers waiting for their opportunity. But at some point, Malik Davis has to do something. I would like it to be Jaden Blue because the expectations that were on him when he was coming out of the University of Texas. Can he end up being a little bit more like what we saw with the Longhorns? And will he not do things that really piss off his coach, like, you know, wear these fancy shoes to practice that look good but gave you blisters and shut you down? You know, you think about, you know, Malik Davis is, what was he, 3-4 years there now?
4: At least since McCarthy.
3: Yeah, I mean, first, you know, I'd have to look up, but, you know, like Malik Davis, you almost forget that he's around, but in a lot of ways, like Rico Dowdle was for a long time. At some point, Rico Dowdle got the opportunity. And I'm sure there are some within that building and a lot of fans that are probably still wishing that Rico Dowdle was still around, although Jerry wasn't going to pay that guy the kind of money he was getting elsewhere. But he stuck around, and then went and got paid. But outside of that, not a ton of questions for the Cowboys offensively. Obviously, figuring out your offensive line, especially your tackle position. And, you know, Terrence Steele at right tackle, cool. But your left tackle, Tyler Guyton, has to be one that could figure it out. So Malik Davis has been around since 2022. I mean, good dude. But for the Cowboys, for the most part, when it comes down to positions, right? I mean, they added Rashawn Gary. You've got Lawrence that could be there. You know, they are expecting big things from Donovan Ezeraku going into his second year. There are some of those different publications that have him on a breakout season list, you know, so it's not just the Cowboys counting on Donovan Ezeraku, but a lot of the scouts that work in the media are looking at a guy that, all right, this is going to be a breakout opportunity, especially he's going to have every opportunity, you would think. But there's still a lot of holes on that defensive side that they're going to have to figure out and then see how things get worked in. And again, there's somebody that's going to be on the opening day roster that is not checking into their hotel room today in Oxnard, California. And there are some veterans out there that if you're Jerry and Steven and Will McClay, are you trying to get ahead of something? Do you wait a week or two and then see, all right, now that we've put the pads on, this guy isn't going to work or this guy isn't what we thought it was going to be? You know, especially some of the rookies. Now, not Caleb Downs. He's going to have to, he's one that cannot show up and look like a rookie. Caleb Downs cannot show up and look like

I thought Bobby Wagner was going to be a Cowboy multiple times over. Oh, Dan Quinn's here. He's going to bring Bobby Wagner. Oh, crap. He went to Washington. But Bobby Wagner is one of those guys that just from the IQ level, you know he's not going to make the mental mistake. Could he go in and be the green dot guy? But how much is left in the tank? Go look at Bobby Wagner's stats the last couple of years. There's plenty left there. For an older guy, the production is still there. The secondary for the Cowboys, again, question marks, but it feels like the questions have been answered. And in with a guy like Adron Bland, he got to stay healthy. But with the additions that they went out and made this offseason, is a couple of new dudes. They're, you know, but the expectation, we've seen them play before in other places. So they can they come to Dallas and get it done? The, you know, what comes first question will come into play. A good pass rush will help out that secondary. That secondary should help out that pass rush. You know, the interior defensive line for the Cowboys might be one of the best position groups in all of the NFL. But can they get to the quarterback? You know, the edge to me is still there. There's a lot of questions there. There's a lot of a lot of what ifs. A lot of, you know, if they do this, if they do that. And again, with this Dallas Cowboys defense, it's not like anybody is expecting them to be a top five, a top 10 defense. If they're top 16, this Dallas Cowboy team should be fine. If they're top 16. So they were god awful. Now they just have to be okay. And if this team has got an okay, I mean, we're talking about a Cowboy team that hasn't made the playoffs in 2 years. With that offense, that's embarrassing. With any sense of defense, get a stomp or two, get a turnover or two, and go from there. This Cowboy team should be pretty good. You know, I was my nephew was in town over the weekend, and he's a baseball guy. He's a Mariner guy through and through, and of all things, a Viking fan. I don't know how a guy in the Northwest grows up a Viking fan, but I digress. But we were talking about, you know, because he's got Dak Prescott in, you know, a keeper league. And he's like, man, I hope Dak throws for like 5,000 or 5,500 yards. And I'm thinking, I don't know that I want Dak Prescott throwing for that many yards. Oh, why not? Because they're behind. With the George Pickens and a C.D. Lamb and a Jake Ferguson, and you look at those wide receivers, sure, he's going to throw for a ton of yards. But I really do think if he is throwing for that many yards, that's probably not good for the Dallas Cowboys, because you need the Cowboys defense to get a stop or two, get a takeaway or two, and have a lead. Play from ahead. Good Lord, what a concept for Brian Schottenheimer. And if you're playing from ahead and you're running the ball well and shortening the game, De'Aaron Fox, that's an interesting concept. Then, no, I don't know that Dak needs to throw for 5,000 yards. You know, you go back and you think about a lot of the games last year. You know, Cowboys go three and out to start the game. Maybe they get a first down and then punt. And the other team goes right down and scores. And now the Cowboys are playing from behind. And maybe they kick a field goal. So it's 7-3. And that defense can't get a stop. Now it's 14-3. And now you're trying to play catch up. I mean, it rinse, wash, repeat. You know, and even though Brian Schottenheimer would say, well, you know, we don't always have to get out of our game plan. I'm watching the game. You're out of your game plan. Right? I mean, if the Cowboys can actually get leads and play from ahead because they're getting stops, which is all Christian Parker needs to do. Again, not shut everybody down, you know, because there are going to be some games that's not going to be the case. And I look at the Houston game, you know, that's what, week four, right? That's one of the best offenses in the league against one of the best defenses in the league. What's going to give? That's one of those prime games where you know that Cowboy defense is going to have to be what wins it for the Dallas Cowboys, because that Cowboys offense against that Houston defense,

0: they're not going to light them up. They're not. But being realistic, they're not. But can the defense get enough stops on C.J. Stroud in that game in Houston? Can they get a takeaway? Can they do something? Because I think the Cowboys offense will score. But if that Cowboys defense can't get a stop, that's one of those games where this Cowboy offense that's designed to score 30 points a game will be happy if they win a game 20-13 or 20-17. And to think that the Cowboys defense can hold anybody under 20 is laughable, at least from last year. And that's kind of the measuring stick that you could look at for Christian Parker trying to get this team to being a mediocre type of defense. You know, just be middle of the pack. They don't have to be great. They don't have to be great. But can they be good enough to help win some of these football games? It can't be all on Dak Prescott and the offense just outscoring everybody week in and week out, because that's not going to happen.
1: I look at the defense and I do think they make strides, but talking about those guys on our poll question, and I know at least one of them is a vet that does everything he can to avoid training camp. So how much is that when you're looking at these guys signing? How much do you have to pay to get them into an actual camp that they may not actually be wanting to participate in?
0: You know, are you talking about Jadeveon Clowney?
1: Yeah, I've got a little experience with him.
0: Oh, we all do now, since, you know, he's made the Texas NFL tour of two teams. The poll question, who would you rather the Cowboys sign during training camp? Bobby Wagner, Jadeveon Clowney, Von Miller, or Joey Bosa? Von Miller running away with it at 39%. Clowney is at 24%. Joey Bosa at 21%. And Bobby Wagner at 15%.
1: They're all vets.
0: They're all vets. Ain't none of them coming to camp. And I don't expect, and I don't know that any of them really need to. I would imagine that how this works is they have a pretty good idea. And if they got a pretty good idea or some sort of handshake agreement, I can send you the playbook. As long as I know you're in shape and you're ready to rock and roll. And some of these guys might wait a couple weeks into the season. But if there's one of those guys that Christian Parker really wants, if there's one of those guys that Parker really wants, will Jerry go get him now? Because every year we see this, so-and-so is linked to the Cowboys, or with a number of teams for that matter. And then you see somebody go down with an injury, and all of a sudden, boom, that guy is picked up by that other team. So if there's one of these guys that the Cowboys really have an eye on, I mean, I know what our poll says. Now, Von Miller is going to be the most expensive. Now, Von has already posted, you know, some Instagram stuff with him in a Cowboy uniform, and we know where he wants to play, but he also wants to get paid. He's the one, of all of these, he feels like he's the one that's going to command the highest salary, and that's probably something that Jerry isn't going to do. But this has been an offseason in which the Cowboys haven't done what we've typically seen them do. So, hell, maybe they'll find the money in the couch cushions, if you will. Bobby Wagner, a guy that I love, but this is also telling me that a lot of you Cowboy fans that are listening know that edge rusher is the biggest thing. Who can go sack the quarterback? And that probably isn't going to be a Bobby Wagner. And that's where I think you see a Von Miller and a Jadeveon Clowney pushing forward. And you guys play general manager. Do you go try to get something done early, even if you're not coming into camp? Like, I can make a deal with you, but say, hey, you know what? You need a ramp-up period on your own. We'll see you when we get back to Frisco. I mean, there's a possibility that the Cowboys could do that, and I wouldn't be mad at it. None of these guys need to be in Oxnard, none of them. And I'm okay with that. I wish they would be, and I'm sure wherever they end up, but veteran defensive players do this a lot. And for a guy like Jadeveon Clowney, even though he's been in Dallas, it's all different now because Christian Parker is completely changing the defense. But getting guys that can get to the quarterback, to me, is still one of the bigger questions for the Dallas Cowboys. But again, the majority of the questions are on the defense, but it just feels so, I don't know, superficial.
1: My biggest question, though, is at linebacker. Like, we know DeMarvion Overshown what he could potentially be. He hasn't proven he can stay healthy long enough to be that in his time in the NFL yet. And outside of him, there's not a linebacker I really trust on that roster.
0: Well, and again, I put Overshown on the I don't know if I can trust you category. I mean, Ezeraku, all right, fine. D Winters, I know they traded for him. Can he be a solid player? Can he be a reliable, dependable player? I don't need him to be a superstar, but can he be reliable? Can he be dependable? Will he be in the right spot, right? And can he go make plays? You know, I can't wait to see what a Kobe Durant or a Jalen Thompson do, you know, part of that new secondary, that revamped secondary. And obviously Caleb Downs, but that goes without saying when you draft a guy who's getting fitted for his gold jacket during the draft. You know, expectations, kid, man. I hope you live up to that. No, but again, I don't expect a Caleb Downs to come in and look like a rookie, right? I just don't. Malachi Lawrence, I mean, do I expect him to look like a rookie even though he was a first-round guy? Yeah, because he's not Caleb Downs. He didn't come in with the same kind of hype that a Caleb Downs came in with. So it is going to be interesting. Again, the Blitz next Monday live, a week from today, will be in Oxnard, California, where I saw my friend Clarence Hill from All City Dallas tweet and post on Facebook that in Oxnard, California, a heat advisory was issued. Seriously. And I mean, I've been out to Oxnard for... how long have the Cowboys been going out to Oxnard?
1: Is it getting to 78 or something?
0: I mean, you laugh. Let me pull this up because I actually have already set up my weather alerts for Oxnard, California. He posted yesterday, heat advisory. Conditions are expected to last until 8 p.m. Monday. Additional alert, beach hazard statement. Sunny conditions, high 77. I mean, you guys don't understand. You know, today it's getting up to 78 in Oxnard, California.
1: So I was right.
0: On Tuesday, 79 with a low of 63. Oh, wow. Yeah. Sunset at 8:02 p.m. So, I have to apply for hazard pay heading into somewhere where the heat advisory has been issued. Because it doesn't get 80 degrees there. You know, it's rare that it's over 74. So this is serious business, this heat advisory in Oxnard.
1: May have to cancel your trip. These are not suitable working conditions.
0: You know, I'll take one for the team, Pledge. I mean,
1: I don't want you getting any kind of...
0: I'll make sure we have some water.
1: Health scare.
0: We'll have some water. We'll push through. We'll survive. I mean, I have done Texans camp before, where you sweated in places you didn't know you had.
1: In a bubble.
0: Yeah, well, but, you know, sometimes we had to stand outside. Stand outside and watch practice. And you're drenched as if you were running for an hour. Man, I love Houston. Not.
1: You and Joe both.
0: But speaking of the Houston Texans, what about their questions heading into training camp? Let's get into that and some other NFL news as we continue here on the Blitz. We'll take your calls as well. 210-656-ESPN, 656-3776.
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fled dancing in the other studio. This is the, well, everybody's season right now, the outcome, unwritten at this point. But ultimately, how is it going to be written? And it could be so good for the Houston Texans, because their biggest question mark used to be their greatest asset in quarterback C.J. Stroud. It is the Blitz here on 94.1 at San Antonio Sports Star. Joe Reinagle is off today. I'm Jason Minnix. Glad to have you along on this Monday afternoon. James, the resident Houston Texans fan, all the debate, all the offseason,

0: C.J. Stroud didn't get paid. And C.J. Stroud isn't going anywhere. He's not. The Texans can tag him and tag him. But honestly, the more I think about it, I don't know that I would be overly surprised if they got a deal done at some point before the start of the regular season. Because if he goes out and has a great year, it's going to cost Nick Caserio more, a lot more, than it will if he were to get that deal done today. So really, how much belief does that organization have in their quarterback, C.J. Stroud? Because when you look at the next round of quarterbacks that are due to get paid, led by Jaden Daniels, and if CJ's not signed yet, you know what they say about tides, all boats rise. And today is the cheapest you're ever going to get CJ Stroud. I know they took care of Will Anderson, and they need to. But in reality, as you get closer to the start of the season, I wouldn't be surprised to see a deal get done for C.J. Stroud. Does he really have to prove another year of what he is? Now, we're all we're surprised at how poorly he played last year. But I went and I was looking at his stats earlier. The fewest amount of yards he's ever thrown in the season at just over 3,000. Remember, he was at 4,100 yards his rookie year with 23 touchdowns and only 5 interceptions. Feel like I'm talking about Dak Prescott. Remember how great his rookie year was and he didn't turn it over? And then year two, only 3,700 yards, 20 touchdowns, 12 interceptions. What happened? Last year, just over 3,000 yards, 19 touchdowns, 8 interceptions. But all everybody talks about is that disastrous playoff game. Kind of like with Dak Prescott, that's when it matters most. Sure, CJ might have a better playoff record. He might have more wins, but still no appearances in the AFC Championship game. And when you carry that burden of playing quarterback, that's what everybody's going to remind you about your last game. And because it's in the playoffs and you play that poorly, that's, you know, but is that what your contract is being based on? Is that what Nick Caserio and that staff are talking about? D'Amico and whoever else is involved in the discussions, Kyle McNair, all of them. Well, that one playoff game, how much money did he really lose in that situation? You know, a good GM is going to say, well, I mean, they already knew what they were going to do, and Will Anderson was the priority because they can wait and wait on C.J. Stroud. But again, the quarterback market's always going up. And I thought it was interesting hearing a little bit of Adam Schefter talking about the Texans and C.J. Stroud heading in to this training camp.
1: Well, first of all, I think the big question this summer will be if and when they can get an extension done, a contract extension for C.J. Stroud, who was great early on, who was good last year, had a terrible playoff game that everybody remembers. That's the lasting image. And so when you hear an extension for C.J. Stroud, yeah, I think they want to keep him there in Houston. It won't surprise me if they tie him up. And this defense is so good. So Will Anderson, I know people talk about him, but I think he's right there with Myles Garrett, to be perfectly honest. Like, that guy, Will Anderson, is a beast. And he is the heart of that Texans defense that should be about as good as any defense in the league. They also have to get their offensive line issues under control. They've put a lot of energy, effort, and resources into that offensive line. We'll see if they can protect C.J. Stroud.
0: And again, you hear that from Schefter. You wonder, for him to drop a little nugget like that, what is he hearing? What is he hearing about an extension? Now, you've heard us here on the Blitz talk about this very thing several times over the last month or so. The quarterback market is only going to raise. Now, John McClain will come on and talk about they can tag him. He's not getting paid. I saw C.J. Stroud on the podium clip not long ago, and he was like, oh, my agents will deal with that. My agent, I mean, he's not worried about it, but I do wonder if there is an extension coming. They didn't draft anybody, right? So that it's not like they've got somebody behind him that could ultimately take his job. But his playoff performance was so bad. And as I'm being reminded, Chris Bell and others on our YouTube page, which you can access through sasportstar.com, about how bad he was in that Pittsburgh playoff game, too. He was awful. Lost a couple fumbles. threw the interception. They won that game. And then four interceptions, seven turnovers in two playoff games. And you're going to get a raise, huh? Right, the optics of that are bad. But this is where the offseason of stuff that the Texans know that we don't. What all was going on? Now, you got to take care of the football. You do. And that's bad. And it's hard to reward somebody. But there's more of a why that was happening that we don't – we're never going to get told the whys. We're just not. But you know those coaches dissecting the film from what the play call was to how many people on the offense of the 11, how many executed the play properly. And – I'll always go back and remind myself of something that Mike Riley told me when he was coaching here in San Antonio with the San Antonio Commanders. And of course, you know, Mike Riley has always had great offenses everywhere he has ever been a head coach. And I was blasting the Commanders quarterback, a guy named Logan Woodside, who had a nice NFL career. And I was talking about it with Mike. And he invited me down. We were watching film. And here's the play sheet. Here's the film. This receiver, supposed to be 12 yards. He didn't break till 14. And this tackle got beat. Throw was on time for the quarterback to where it was supposed to go. But offensive line didn't do his job, and the receiver didn't run the right route. And the pass looks awful, and I'm ripping the quarterback. And then we looked at another play. Here's the play call. Here's what's supposed to happen. Logan Woodside did everything right on all these plays that I was critical of. And it taught me, like, quarterback gets all the blame, always, right? That was a lesson that I will never forget, because it you know, then there were times where, yeah, the quarterback really screwed that one up. And that happens. And because nobody's going to have a perfect game, but the quarterback gets blamed for everything. And it's not always on him. Now, the fumbles, yeah, that's all on the quarterback. Interceptions, most of the time, it's probably not. Most of the time, it probably isn't. I don't know what the percentage is. Don't even want to guess. But when you start looking at, you know, even little stuff like this receiver was lined up too far outside. He should have been here, but he lined up there. I mean, and you feel like dude, you learn these things in high school. Right? But it's all got to work, especially on a timing route. Everybody has to do their job as close to perfect. Like, I saw a clip over the weekend, Aaron Rodgers doing some sort of podcast, and he was talking about how you don't mind incompletions or bad throws in practice if you're throwing the ball where it's supposed to be. And I'm thinking, you know what? That's probably right if you're Aaron Rodgers. But if you're a backup quarterback trying to make a play because everything is charted, it's probably not good to have a bunch of incompletions, whether you are throwing it to the right spot or not, right? But different levels of quarterback play. But what Aaron Rodgers was saying, going along with what I've learned from Mike Riley, I could see it. Do you practice it the right way, or are you throwing it in the wrong spot because that's where your receiver went? I mean, it is kind of fascinating when you kind of break that down and look at it that way. But again, CJ was awful in the playoffs. Bad time to be awful in the playoffs when your extension is up. But the point of that is Nick Caserio and that staff have a lot more intel as to the why he was so pathetic in the postseason. It was bad. I mean, because I really do think, and I know Ryan Eagle has said this a couple of times, they go to the Super Bowl if they don't lose that game to New England. They go to the Super Bowl. I don't know that they would have won the Super Bowl, seeing how well Seattle played. But I do think that would have been one low-scoring Super Bowl with that Seattle defense against the Houston defense. But I think that was a golden opportunity last year for Houston to get to the Super Bowl. This year, is their offensive line good enough to protect CJ a little bit more than what we've seen? They've had a shuffle there. That defense is that defense. Can it be as good this year as it was last year? But it's not like they're going to fall out of the top five, fall out of the top 10, because all those monsters are back. So I expect a really good year from the Houston Texans.
2: I'm just interested to see what this offensive line looks like, because this is the first time they've really put an investment in front of C.J. Stroud. Everybody talks about the bad protection. Like, they had simple TE stunts that weren't getting picked up and free runners at C.J. Stroud, which leads to some of his issues, obviously, but you go out and invest in a Wyatt Teller. You go out and you bring in a Braden Smith. You invest highly in the draft in Keelan Rutledge. You re-sign the guy that overperformed last year in Ed Ingram, and Ariante Ursary looks like a really good pick from last year. So does that help to solidify things in front of C.J. Stroud to where we can see something more similar to his rookie year?
0: Well, I think...
2: And having a run game.
0: Yeah, all of those offensive linemen are certainly going to help. But they also added a David Montgomery, which is a huge pickup. Huge. I really like the Texans and what they're going to do this year, what I expect them to do in the AFC. I'll root for them in every game except one.
2: Week four?
0: Yeah. In Houston. Why do people keep going by Buffalo in Yellowstone? Have they not seen videos of old men flying? Why does this keep happening? It's happened a couple of times over the weekend. Let's talk about it. Coming up here on The Blitz on 94.1 San Antonio Sports Star.
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2: Arizona Cardinals quarterback holdout Jacoby Brissett, well, his holdout has now come to an end just before they started camp, as they agreed on a rework deal that increases his compensation to $50.5 million that, with incentives, can push his total over $21 million for 2026. Also, Kansas City Chiefs offensive coordinator Eric Bieniemy's wife was shot by their son.
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1: And it's officially football season. Training camps are open. Cowboys arriving in Oxnard, California today. Big State of the Cowboys press conference with Jerry is tomorrow. And Brian Schottenheimer and Stephen Jones will be on the podium as well. They'll get 2 answers each. You know how that goes. It is The Blitz here on 94.1 at San Antonio Sports Star. I'm Jason Minix. Joe Reinagle has the day off today. He will be back tomorrow. Poll question on our YouTube page, which you can access through sasportstar.com. Or if you're on YouTube, search out San Antonio Sports Star. Who would you rather the Cowboys sign in at training camp? Knowing that there are some good veteran players out there that aren't showing up for camp. Vet move, or they just haven't decided where they want to play yet. Bobby Wagner, Jadeveon Clowney, Von Miller, or Joey Bosa. None of the above is not an answer, although I've seen that a couple of times in the comments. Right now, Von Miller is leading with 37% of the vote. Jadeveon Clowney at 25%. Joey Bosa and Bobby Wagner are each at 19%. I can make an argument for 3 of the 4. I got zero interest in Joey Bosa. Bobby Wagner, linebacker. Clowney and Miller, obvious. And I wasn't unhappy with what we got out of Jadeveon Clowney when he was with the Dallas Cowboys. So, and I don't expect either any of those guys to get into training camp early. And as long as they're staying in shape, which, you know, they are, I'm not worried about them not being at camp. Although with the Cowboys, with the new defensive coordinator and Christian Parker, although these guys have been around ball enough, they'll be able to pick up whatever system Christian Parker is rolling out there. But, yeah, it's football time. Seeing a lot of comments from people as well about the AC/DC concert Friday night, which was incredible. Met a lot of you out there, which is cool. David Macias, a great concert. You could feel the energy bouncing off the walls, and it was. And it's one of those kind of concerts. It feels like everybody was there. I don't know what the attendance was. I haven't seen any official count, but I don't know, 55, 65,000. What I liked about the AC/DC stage setup is it didn't really take up, you know, 25, 30 yards. It didn't feel that way. So it was kind of pushed back, more people in there. And those old dudes, man, I hope I have that kind of energy at their age. I hope to make it to their age, for that matter. Angus, still able to do what he does, is impressive. Voices, obviously, not quite as strong as they used to, but man, they sounded good. That was a great concert. You think about some of the legendary concerts that the Alamo Dome has hosted, and I think that one is going to be right up there. It was that good. For especially, I'd never seen AC/DC before, so kind of one of those bucket list artists. And I've got a I don't know what you call it. I want to see people before they're gone, right? You know, that going to gazillion concerts kind of started with just that. I wanted to see Tom Petty. We were gonna go see Tom Petty at Red Rocks in Colorado. Something came up, kind of minor. We didn't go. He died. I'll never get to see Tom Petty. So it's like, all right, let's not let that happen again. Last year when AC/DC started this tour, we were talking about going to Dallas, but everything I'd read about their show was awful. So I didn't want to go because why spend all that money if it's not good? Because there are some people you don't want to see at the end. But as that tour continued, whatever they did to it, it seemed all the reviews were incredible. What I saw on Friday night was incredible. Did they sound as strong? No. But last time I saw Guns N' Roses, and I know they're coming to the Alamo Dome, and if you have tickets, I don't want you to feel bad, but Axl's awful, man. He looks like Mrs. Doubtfire all of a sudden, like your grandma's up there trying to sing Welcome to the Jungle, and it just isn't the same. You know, Motley Crue is kind of in that realm now too. It's like, dude, I know you're getting paid,

0: But this is, and God, if Metallica ever gets like Guns N' Roses, I don't know what I will do. But I don't know that.
1: More Foo Fighters shows?
0: James will do that. Well, Foo Fighters, same way. Because, I mean, I'll see them in a couple of weeks in Nashville. November 14th, 15th, whatever that weekend is. So Saturday in Nashville. And I mean, Foo Fighters, another new drummer. Let's go see how it looks. You know, because I was at the first show that Foo Fighters had when they hired Chad after Taylor Hawkins passed, and it's like, all right, let's go. He was great, but just wasn't quite the same. Or Josh Freese. I said Chad. Josh Freese. So we'll see how this one goes.
1: Think of Chad Smith.
0: I was. Who, God, I was hoping. Because Red Hot Chili Peppers is a band that I'll never see again. Last two times I've seen Red Hot Chili Peppers, mailing it in is being kind. When they played ACL, I think they finished like 20 minutes early. You know, ACL is a production. Like, the headline band finishes and fireworks go off. They were done and
1: nothing.
0: Yeah. It was like 20 minutes later, and then the fireworks, because I guess automatic timer, they were going off. No desire to ever see the Red Hot Chili Peppers again. They were, last two times, they were bad, bad. I mean, just mailing it in. What am I doing?
1: Is that on Ketus and Flea, or?
0: Yeah.
1: Or just Ketus.
0: Well, I mean, you could just tell when all of them are just kind of going through the motions. Like, yep, I've got to sing this one again. Yep, here's what we're doing. I don't know if they were skipping songs, because those things are always so timed out. But you just feel like you can tell when somebody is mailing it in, and they were mailing it in. What we saw Friday night from AC/DC was a band that was putting on a show. They were giving all, and the energy that those dudes have for their age, and the crowd too. The crowd was into it. And again, you know, there were some kids there, but there were not a lot. I mean, there were guys our age, you know, kind of going, let's go relive the high school days.
1: Back in my day.
0: There were some ladies there that were reliving the high school days, wearing stuff that they probably wore in high school that they probably shouldn't be wearing now. And man, and you know what? I did the park and ride, which is awesome.
1: Mm-hmm.
0: But man, they needed more buses.
1: Yeah, I heard it was busy.
0: It was so busy. And I don't know if they just weren't prepared for it, or if that many people were smart saying, you know what?
1: It's going to be a night.
0: It's going to be a night. But, you know, by the time I got from Otama Park home and we drove to the Via lot and I saw that line, I was like, oh, crap. And I mean, even with park and ride, it took an hour to get down there. I mean, just waiting in line for buses. I love park and ride. For UTSA football, and I don't know if they had the same bus plan for UTSA football, but I've never waited like that at a park and ride event before. So hats off to San Antonio for being smart, but, you know, there were people parked all the way at the Dave and Buster's. They were on the grass. They were at the mall across. I mean, finding a place to park was, as if we had gone downtown and tried to find parking somewhere near the Alamo Dome. Although, once you got there and got your tokens, line is what it is. And getting home was easy, although went to Alibi's for a couple of drinks afterwards and let the masses leave and then get on a bus before they stopped the run. That move.
1: I think there's probably a few more people at AC/DC.
0: Yeah, than what, UTSA?
1: Yeah, I think
0: yeah.
1: so.
0: Oh, yeah. Yeah, just, I don't know.
1: Couple.
0: UTSA football will get there. They will get there. Let's do the headline blitz.
2: This is Jason and Joe's Headline Blitz. 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Two guys, two opinions, never enough time.
0: You know, all those people taking park and ride, you know, because they don't want to be like Tony Romo. And got his DWI, DUI, OWI, whatever they call it in Wisconsin. And we all saw the, you know, when you're famous and you get a DWI, that kind of thing happens. The Washington Commanders fired their brand new tight end coach today. Training camp starts in 2 days for them. Dude got a DWI in June, and he got officially let go today. Technically fired for violating team policy. But Tony Romo's DWI, he pulled out of a golf tournament that he plays in every year up in Tyler, the M&P Group Texas State Open. He does every year. The Cascades Country Club announced that he would not be there this year, but they do miss him and still encourage people to come out. He was also scheduled to do a Q&A today. That ain't happening either. So Tony Romo backed out of another golf tournament. Go from there. So yeah, continue to take park and ride. It's a great thing. I really liked it. You're a big Deadpool guy.
1: I am.
0: James Pledger is a Deadpool guy.
1: Yeah.
0: You go to Comic-Con type things, right?
1: Yeah, I've been to a bunch. The ones here.
0: There was a big Comic-Con in San Diego over the weekend.
1: The biggest.
0: And there was a dude rolling around as Deadpool. And he looked really like Deadpool. Gazillion people taking pictures with this guy. Turns out it was Ryan Reynolds. He went full costume and walked around Comic-Con, took pictures with hundreds of people that had no idea that they were actually taking a picture with Ryan Reynolds.
1: That was so cool. I saw the, videos of it later, and it's just his interactions with people, and then everybody kind of figures it out at the end when he actually stands up at the Hall H panel and asks a question to the Avengers staff, because they do panels on stage, and the crowd went nuts.
0: Now you just lost me on all of that, but I thought it was a cool thing. And so you never know when there's a Comic-Con.
1: Never know.
0: And you see the costume and it looks really good. That might be.
1: Might be him.
0: Might be. But all those people that have their photos and the videos that are circulating, including from Ryan Reynolds' own social account, they've done a good job. That's pretty awesome. And if you're famous, to be able to go and do that and take a whole bunch of pictures, but just keep walking, that had to be a lot of fun for him.
1: I think that's why they love stuff like that, because they can be fairly innocuous when they go dressed as a character of theirs. Like, I know a few years ago, I want to say Andrew Garfield went dressed as Spider-Man to promote the upcoming Spider-Man movie, but nobody knew it was him just walking around the floor doing that.
0: It's very cool. Because if he was not dressed the way in the outfit and his masses. Face covered, he wouldn't have been able to walk through the room. And at those events, you pay for the photos and autographs of people. All those people got a free photo.
1: I know, with Ryan Reynolds. Dude.
0: Yes. Very cool. Very cool. You know what's not? Is all these people that are getting too close to the buffalo at Yellowstone.
1: Did they not learn?
0: I mean, we all saw what happened to that old guy. Go flying through the air. There were people. There's a buffalo resting. Go find this video. It's crazy. So they're walking over like a little wood bridge, and they get right up on this buffalo. And I think one of them wanted to touch it. The buffalo got up and got on the bridge, and then these people start running. That buffalo just was hanging out. If that would have charged them, that video could have ended completely different. Same time over the weekend, I saw a video of a guy that was just fishing at Yellowstone. And he had no idea that a buffalo was walking up behind him, and some people were getting it on video because everybody has a phone now. They were screaming at him. He realizes, oh crap, that's a buffalo coming right at me. And so he starts walking away calmly, and the buffalo just went and got a drink. But you're out fishing, and a buffalo, hey, what's that over there? I'm hungry. I mean, dude, now I've been to Yellowstone. I've been near some of those, but not that close. You realize, man, it's not a petting zoo.
1: I'm watching this video. Would you be able to calmly walk away like that?
0: Are you watching the fishing video?
1: Yeah.
0: No. Well, maybe, because, stay calm. Don't sure. run.
1: It's easy to say that, though.
0: Well, as long as the buffalo's not running at me, I know I'm going to lose the race, but at that point, but he's also, walking in the water. So, I mean, it's like what could he really do? But the buffalo does look like it's on a little bit of a mission to go get a drink. because that's when we saw Buffalo, we were on this road and they were all coming up and these ladies were getting out of the car. So I started filming the ladies waiting for the Buffalo to go do something to them. I'm sure they got a great photo for the gram, but they got to the little creek area and the Buffalo started drinking. We were on the other side of the creek. It would have been nothing for them to cross over. But every time I see these videos, like you guys are idiots. Like, what the hell is wrong with you? Do you see the one of the people on the bridge?
1: Yeah, I just saw that one.
0: Those are idiots. Idiots.
1: Why are you approaching it at all?
0: I mean, and then it moves and you run like you're skipped. I don't.
1: You ain't winning that foot race either.
0: Yeah. Gibbs on YouTube says, my dad got close to several buffalo and a moose at Yellowstone when I was a kid. He hid in the trees to get pictures back in the 90s. All right.
1: It's before it would have gone viral.
0: I mean, yeah. Although, and again, if you've got the right camera equipment, you don't have to hide in the trees. But I guess if you really want a picture of a buffalo, and I got some cool photos myself of buffalo, but I mean.
1: My phone's got a good zoom.
0: Yeah, well, that's it. I mean, I was far enough away in a truck. I didn't get out and walk around. I don't know how much the truck would have helped, but it would have helped. And it's got a gas pedal. I mean, there are ways to avoid things if it were going to happen that way. I mean, there are people out there that I mean, you see those videos and you guys are idiots. It is the Blitz here on 94.1 at San Antonio Sports Star. Our friend John Machota from The Athletic is in Oxnard, California. He'll join us coming up at 3:35 as Cowboys training camp is getting underway. But what is Wemby doing playing soccer down in Houston? We'll talk about that coming up here on the Blitz here on 94.1 San Antonio Sports Star. 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
0: Won't be long before we have our weekly visits with Andrew Monaco. Talking Aggie football. Should have a really good year as well. It is the Blitz on 94.1 at San Antonio Sports Star on this Mellow Monday. We will give a $50 gift card away to Mellow Mushroom sometime before 6 o'clock. I'm Jason Minix. Joe Reinagle has the day off. He'll be back tomorrow. Went to Florida over the weekend, Joe did, to see the newest grandbaby. I was going to say the Reinagle family tree, but good Lord, it's a forest at this point.
1: I was about to say, is that grandkid number like 27?
0: I dude's got a foot fetish, but it won't be long before he's got to take his shoes off and start counting on the toes. He might already be there. I don't know if Joe can name them all. I'm guessing he can. I can't. I can't. I mean, I don't know if I can name all of his kids, let alone the grandkids for that matter. But yeah, Joe will be back tomorrow. The interesting stuff for the weekend, let's talk a little bit of Spurs. The San Antonio Spurs enjoying quite the offseason. Wemby was in Houston, or is in Houston, still might be there. You know, we saw the other day there was photos that looked like they were working out at De'Aaron Fox's house over in Katy. Then there's video of Wemby playing soccer. He sees a bunch of kids playing soccer, and he goes and plays soccer for a couple hours. How cool would that be if you're one of those kids out there just playing soccer and Wemby shows up? And I'm down with it. Even the Spurs, you know, put it out on their social media. And then there's video of him kind of slipping. Uh-oh. I mean, that knee, uh-oh. Bubble wrap? I mean, could you imagine if Wemby got hurt? The ink's not dry on that contract playing soccer. How pissed would be. But it's cool. You got to go live your life. But, and what about, I mean, I'm guessing he's playing soccer down in Katy, bunch of kids. What do you figure? 90% of those guys are Rocket fans? They're probably not fans of Wemby, although they are now because they got to meet him. And if somebody like that were to show up, it doesn't matter who you play for. Holy crap, look who is here. When I saw him slip a little bit, and the way he's just so tall and awkward, it's a little like, whoa, no, don't. Should you be playing soccer to that level?
1: I think kids today are probably more fans of players than actual teams. So I wouldn't be shocked if they were Wemby fans.
0: To a point, except for there's still players that you don't like, or especially if they play for your rival team, right? Like

0: By some reports, and I can't believe I'm giving this any.
1: There's a lot of talk.
0: Dude, Steph Curry ain't coming to San Antonio. But apparently Steph Curry is unhappy. And now there's a 7% chance he could leave the Warriors, according to Polymarket. Now, there's all kinds of rumors out there. And again, I think this is dumb because Steph Curry is not coming here. I don't think they could afford him, even if they could make this work. His salary, go look at it. But Pledge sent us a deal. Says the Warriors have failed Steph Curry. Spurs need another star to get over the hump. Who says no to this Western Conference blockbuster? I do. Jason Minnick says no.
1: It's a lot.
0: For Steph Curry and a second-round pick, this proposed trade idea, and this might as well be raw spaghetti against the wall because it ain't going to stick. Warriors would get De'Aaron Fox, Steph Castle. See, I'm out right there. Steph Castle ain't going anywhere. Keldon Johnson and 3 first-round picks. I would not do that deal. I would not do that deal at all. Now, if you kept Steph Castle in San Antonio and it's Fox and Keldon and some picks, now we can have a conversation. We can put that spaghetti in the boiling water until we can throw it on the wall to see if it sticks. But don't lose sleep over this. In fact, when I saw those, I wanted to ignore all of these stupid Steph Curry rumors. But then I see other people that cover the Spurs. And I'm like, God dang, what are you doing? That's not going to happen.
1: It is kind of the one thing that they're missing.
0: Well, I've said forever, we need a sharpshooter. We need a knockdown three.
1: He's the sharpest.
0: But I'm not. I mean, what's he get? 60-some-odd million this year? It just isn't going to happen. And then you go, well, do you actually need a Steph Curry? Of course you need a Steph Curry, right? Of course you need a Steph Curry. But even without a Steph Curry, according to DraftKings, the Spurs are going to win the whole thing next year anyway. They simulated the entire 26-27 season. And they have not only the Spurs as the one seed in the Western Conference, they have the San Antonio Spurs beating the Philadelphia 76ers in the NBA Finals. The Knicks, by the way, are the one seed in the Eastern Conference. They've got Oklahoma City as the two seed in the West. So, but they do have the Spurs winning the championship next year, and that's without adding $62.5 million for Steph Curry in the final year of his deal.
1: But by unloading Fox and Keldon, you're basically matching that salary anyway.
0: Yeah, but you had Steph Castle in the deal.
1: Well, you said take him out. We can have a conversation.
0: And you do wonder. So this is the final year of Steph's deal. Does Golden State actually look to move him so they get something in return as opposed to him becoming an unrestricted free agent at the end of the year? Which, again, I was surprised that the Lakers let it get to that point with LeBron James because they got nothing in return after 8 years of LeBron James. So I guess you could throw a little bit of, well, maybe Golden State.
1: Couple noodles.
0: But, I mean, Steve Kerr didn't sign his contract to not coach Steph Curry. Although,
1: I imagine he can get out of it.
0: I would imagine that too. I would imagine that would be a possibility. But I am not at all allowing myself to buy in to Steph Curry. Although I'd be a lot more excited about that than I was allowing myself to buy into, could LeBron James actually come here? And then when you see him sign for $8 million, you go, well, why didn't we do that? I mean, if he truly, although I did see, I forget, was it Miami or Cleveland that was offering, or the demand was double what Philadelphia was able, I don't know. But again, if he wants a ring, and that's what LeBron is trying to do, Philadelphia is not a bad spot in the East. Apparently he's going to live in New York and helicopter into work every day. Not that I want to go through anything like that ever again. Or he could have come to San Antonio or Oklahoma City. Any team could have used a LeBron James, especially at $8 million. But I'm not getting overly excited at all about the

0: the idea of Steph Curry. In fact, I was really disappointed in some of those that I saw tweeting about it, because it's July. What are we doing? What are we doing? We're talking Cowboys football because they are arriving in Oxnard today. Our friend John Machota has already landed in Oxnard, and he will join us next here on The Blitz here on 94.1 San Antonio Sports Star. And as training camps begin, that means fantasy football draft parties are going to happen. If you're looking for a great place to go have your fantasy draft, the Roo Pub at 281 and Redland Road. They've got a great fantasy draft special that you could take advantage of that has wings and it has beers. And why not? They got all the TVs, so if you're watching baseball or whatever's on, there's no better place than the Roo Pub there at 281 and Redland Road, with those three massive 170-inch screens, TVs all around. 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Those wings are the biggest and best in town. I love the fried shrimp over at the Roo Pub. They got about 15 different burgers on the menu. Their appetizers are great. I'm told their salads are great, and their kitchen is open late every day with the full menu available. 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If you're heading to the coast before school starts, hit up the Roo Pub in Rockport. And number three, opening just in time for football season here in the greater San Antonio area. More specific details coming soon. 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
4: Cowboys arriving in Oxnard today. First practice on Wednesday. The Blitz will be live in Oxnard all next week. Once the pads go on, that's when we go out there. John Machota, he's out there early, getting in that extra time. John Machota from The Athletic joining us now on the Byers Barricades guest line. John, it's been a while, my friend. It's been an interesting, quiet offseason by Dallas Cowboys standards. For you, what has this offseason been like covering the Cowboys?
5: It's been great. I've enjoyed it. I will say I also, it's not just that it's been quiet, but there is, you know, some positive vibes that, you know, whether you talk about Christian Parker, or Caleb Downs, and get fixed in the defense, plus a offense that should be, again, be one of the best in the NFL, you know, there's a lot of positivity too. So it's not like it's just, nothing going on in the offseason, boring, and then you're looking at like, this would probably be just maybe a 5-win team or something. It's kind of, you got the feel of like, hey, maybe this is how other teams that win big actually go about their business and that. And so it has been different. And I really thought during the World Cup that, you know, Jerry Jones would talk to some reporters or maybe say something about something, who knows. And maybe that would make some news for the day or something. And there was none of that. So, yes, this has been a very different offseason.
4: You know, John, one of the things, and you write about it today in The Athletic, when you're, you know, previewing training camp and some of the things that, you know, to questions that have to be answered, but you've heard Brian Schottenheimer talk Super Bowl. You heard Dak the other day at an event talking about Super Bowl, and you write about, you know, the, you know, Prescott embraces the Super Bowl or bust expectations. We go through different years where, in different coaches where, you know, they don't really ever want to say the word Super Bowl or championship. You know, Jerry has done that on the podium a time or two. It feels, I don't know, different that just everybody is talking about, yep, that those are certainly the goals. That's where we're going to be on Valentine's Day is playing in the Super Bowl.
5: Yeah, and I would say when you have an 11th-year quarterback who's the longest tenure quarterback in the NFL right now with the team that he was drafted by, I think that you should have thoughts like that. I mean, if that's not what you're going for, what are you doing other than, I guess, just collecting a check and just, hey, this beats working at, you know, the hardware store. So I think that it's pretty clear that that's what's missing from Dak's resume. It's pretty clear that's what's missing from the Cowboys' resume the last 30 years. And so, yeah, I mean, that should be the goal. With that being said, to me, really doesn't matter that much. Because this team can go and rattle off 13 wins during the regular season. All those questions come right back starting in January if you're to make the playoffs. Because, let's be honest, that's the spot where have been the issues. It hasn't been the regular season. You know, Dak's had probably 3 or 4 teams that could have made deep playoff runs, and they haven't. And obviously there were several Cowboys teams before him in this 30-year drought that could have made deep runs, and they didn't. And so there's a lot of things that'll be interesting to watch in training camp and during the regular season and all that. But any Super Bowl talk for me, that will begin in January. Why will these playoffs be different? You know, that will be the more interesting one. And I don't think I'm alone on this. I think there's a lot of Cowboys fans that, you know, you don't have to go that far back. Just go back a couple years ago to that. A few years ago to that Packers loss in the playoffs. And that changed everything. And so this is the Dak window. This is the Dak era of the Dallas Cowboys. And so, that's ultimately what they'll be judged on is what they do once they get in the playoffs.
4: I agree with that. And again, we've all been around where, let's, you know, I just like the fact that they're not shying away from it. Because you're right. Every team right now is talking about Super Bowl as the goal because that's what you're playing for. But can they get there? And can they get there? I think a big part of that's going to be on the defensive side of things. You know, a lot of expectations for Christian Parker, but it's not like the bar has to be high. If they can be mediocre, middle-of-the-road defense this year, that should help them win more games.
5: Oh, there's no question, and it would take a lot of pressure off the offense as well. You know, I mean, the offense should be outstanding, but you can't have a defense that's, you know, guys looking around, pointing at each other, not knowing what's going on, missing assignments, you know, big play after big play, not even by good teams. I mean, big plays given up with Russell Wilson at quarterback, you know, over and over again. Like, you can't have that stuff. You have to be, like you said, at the very least middle of the pack, and everything Christian Parker's done up to this point would make you think that that is certainly possible. And, you know, they've made some upgrades, particularly on the back end of the defense, safety position, obviously nickel corner and some of the other spots that Caleb Downs will play. So, yeah, I mean, he's got pieces there. I don't think he's got the pieces to make this a, you know, top five, top 10 defense, but they certainly have the pieces to maybe be top 16, top 20, and if that's the case, then they should position themselves to, at the very least, be a wild card team and potentially get hot at the right time.
4: John Machota from The Athletic joining us here on the Blitz on the Buyers Barricades guest line. He's already in Oxnard, California, ready for the start of training camp. On the defensive side of the new faces that we're going to be seeing on the practice field, which one are you most intrigued by?
5: Oh, Caleb Downs is them close. This is the most intrigued I've probably ever. Well, I would say Morris Claiborne back in 2012. That was like my second year covering the team, and obviously they traded up to get Morris Claiborne, and so there was a lot of hype there. But this is a little bit different because Caleb Downs is coming in with a new defensive coordinator who everything that you hear, read, see tells you this is going to be a more multiple defense and that he's going to be used in a variety of ways. And so I just feel like Caleb Downs is the player that will be the one that shows the most about how this defense is different. You know, this is not a team that would have drafted a nickel corner high in the first round in previous seasons. They clearly know that the skill set he has and the potential he has, you can use him in so many different ways that could be your game changer on your defense, that in a way, almost like your Micah Parsons, where their opposing offenses are constantly looking, is this guy going to be blitzing on this play? Is he going to be dropping back? Is he going to have the running back? Is he going to take this receiver? Is he going to take the tight end? I just think there's so many different things that Caleb Downs can do. And then obviously the hype behind him, a guy that everyone that watched college football knows from his time at Ohio State and Alabama, and every level he's been on, he's excelled. And so you are given every reason to believe that this guy will not play like a rookie. And so that's the other part of it where I don't think anybody's even close on the defense in terms of wanting to watch once these practices start.
4: Oh, fair enough. So let me rephrase the question, because Caleb is that guy. Besides Caleb Downs, who on that defense of the new guys are you most intrigued about?
5: Probably Rashawn Gary, just because you get a little bit of that feel of, you know, the Packers were ready to move on, and maybe he wasn't the player that he was a couple years ago and things like that, but obviously the Cowboys saw things in him. And so because of that, and then obviously they needed to upgrade edge rusher coming off of last season, I just think as a veteran, playing with a guy like Kenny Clark that he's played with before, and then obviously Quinnen Williams, who should be really good in the middle, I think there's an opportunity for Rashawn Gary to potentially have a bounce-back season where I think he feels that he's kind of flying under the radar, that maybe he's been disrespected a little bit because maybe people question if he was the player that he used to be. And so I think he would definitely be next for me.
4: When you look at the secondary, obviously Deron Bland has to be healthy, and if he could return to the form where he's getting all those interceptions, that's something that obviously would help Christian Parker. But your thoughts on the additions of a Jalen Thompson and a Kobe Durant?
5: Yeah, those have been – the Thompson one surprised me just because this has been a team that hasn't invested very much in the safety position. And so he was clearly their biggest get in free agency. And so – we didn't get to see much of him in OTAs and minicamp because he was working on the cords off to the side. So, yes, he will definitely be a guy as well that'll be interesting to see how he's utilized. But I feel good about safety. I feel good about nickel corner. It's those outside corners. And you mentioned Deron Bland. I think they'll be fine with Deron Bland if he can be on the field, if he can stay healthy. Foot issues make you a little nervous, especially when you've had multiple major foot issues. And so because of that, you really don't know for sure what you're going to get there. Savone Rivel coming off his knee injury, he certainly has the build, the ability to be a starting caliber corner in the NFL. So you would feel like you got possibly two starters there. But Kobe Durant's probably the one that you feel the safest about because he's coming off of, you know, he's been a solid corner. He hasn't been outstanding, but he's been a solid starting corner in the NFL. And he's obviously a guy that they like to bring in with the new coaching staff. And so I think that you could be solid at corner. I just don't know if you have, you know, the really standout potential at corner. And maybe they won't need that. Maybe the pass rush is a lot better and solid will get the job done.
4: Well, and again, if, you know, pass rush will help the secondary. A better secondary helps the pass rush. We know about that. But then you look at the linebackers, and there's a lot of faith being placed onto Overshown. I guess he's probably going to be the one, if we were to say right now, would have the green dot. But do the Cowboys trust him to stay healthy for every game or most every game?
5: I mean, if you ask them publicly, they would say, yeah, but I don't know how they could behind the scenes. And, you know, that's the thing. Like, so they wanted to go after some of those big free agent linebackers. It's not like DeMarvion Overshown wasn't already on the team, you know, and they didn't get one of those guys. And so they ended up making the move for D Winners during the draft. But they wouldn't have that interest in those Lloyds and Kobe Deans and guys like that, Quay Walker, if you were like, no, we already know we're getting 17 out of DeMarvion Overshown. No, you do that because you don't know if you're for sure. And if you do get 17 out of Overshown, hey, that's icing on the cake, because you know that if he's out on the field and he's playing, that he can play at a high level and he can be one of the better linebackers in the league. But you don't know if he's going to be out on the field. And that's why you have to cross-train the green dot with several players, because only one guy can be wearing that at a time. And if DeMarvion Overshown isn't on the field, well, then D Winners better be able to do that, or Jayshon Barham, or Shamar James, or maybe a player that's not on the roster right now. Maybe they're not done at linebacker. Maybe they don't see enough in training camp to where they feel like they've filled that spot. So you could certainly make that the question, or you can make that the spot where it's probably the biggest question mark that you have going into this camp, is that inside linebacker spot.
4: You know, on the offensive side, as we visit with John Machota from The Athletic, and you kind of touch on this in your article today on The Athletic, locking up Tyler Guyton at left tackle, can he lock up that spot? What is the confidence level that the Cowboys are going to be okay at the most important offensive line position?
5: I would put it at somewhat confident. And he, you know, he's got some injury history as well, you know, not being able to stay on the field, and that's probably stunted his growth a little bit over these previous two seasons. But hey, you're entering year three, you're a first round pick. I mean, now's the time. Now's the time to go. And while there is a competition between him and Nate Thomas, Tyler Guyton is going to be given every chance to win that job. I mean, he is a former first round pick, and if he can handle that, that would be great, because he doesn't need to be, he's like the defense. He doesn't need to be great. He just has to be solid. Because if he's solid, then that keeps Tyler Smith at left guard. And if you keep Tyler Smith at left guard, you got Cooper Beebe at center, Tyler Booker at right guard. Now you've got a really outstanding interior of your offensive line. So if Terrence Steele and Tyler Guyton can just be solid, that should be more than enough to get the job done for all the weapons that they have on the offense. But that's still a question mark.
4: It is, and again, for being a first-round pick, it's year three, get it together, is probably how most fans feel, and probably the coaching staff as well. John, speaking of the offense, and again, not a lot of question marks there. Everybody is back that matters. Year two under Schottenheimer in this offense, you expect them to take another step, although as powerful as they were. But I'm curious your thoughts on a conversation that I was having this weekend with my nephew, who's got Dak in a keeper league. And he's like, man, I think Dak can throw for 5,000 yards. I don't want him to. You know, I think if he's throwing for 5,000 yards, that tells me that they're playing from behind a lot. I would like to see them playing from the lead and running the ball a lot more. What are your expectations yardage-wise for a Dak Prescott?
5: I think he certainly will get in that neighborhood as long as he has to play 17 games. You know, I mean, that's the thing with him too. I mean, he's had some, you know, injury plagued years and then some healthy years. If he has another healthy year, I think he'll be right in that neighborhood. Cause even if the defense is playing better, I just think it's going to be tough for them not to throw the ball with those two wide receivers. I just, It's one of those things where I agree with you. I think what you said is totally right. I think that should be the goal. I think it would be great if Javonte Williams ended up being like the leading rusher this season. That would be outstanding. I just don't see a Brian Schottenheimer calling plays and having weapons like CeeDee Lamb and George Pickens and being like, hey, guys, we're just going to run the football. We're going to take the air out of this game. I just don't see it. I just don't see that happening.
4: You know, it's run the ball at the right time. All right, remember some of those comments that you would get from Mike McCarthy? It's like, we got to run the ball at the right time. When is the right time? I'm with you, but I can dream. And again, trying to figure out which is going to be a running back, too, with, you know, will Jaden Blue, who had a brutal rookie season, make that next step and be an impact player this year?
5: I'm surprised they didn't do more running back in the offseason. And maybe that speaks to, maybe the action speaking louder than words is that they do have more belief in Jaden Blue. You know, there were some times during OTAs and minicamp where you saw him getting in some routes in the red zone with Dak after practice and things like that. They do believe that he has an element with his pass-catching ability that opens up something in this offense that they haven't had, or they didn't have at least last year. And so he is very much like Tyler Guyton at the running back position. They want him to win that backup job. He would be a great complement to Javonte Williams, but he's got to show it, you know, and that's one thing that just as the seasons go on in the NFL, the more and more these preseason games get more and more boring because the starters aren't playing and things like that. There's some guys on the Cowboys that will still be interesting to watch for in those preseason games, and Jaden Blue is right on the top of the list because he needs to be a much bigger impact player than he was a year ago, and he is well aware of that.
4: John Machota from The Athletic, we have a poll question on our YouTube page today I want to get your thoughts on. Knowing that who's arriving in Oxnard today, there's one or two that aren't on that plane showing up in Oxnard, checking into their room, that might likely be on the roster either opening day or in that first month of the season. So some of these veteran guys, who would you like to see the Cowboys sign? Bobby Wagner, Jadeveon Clowney, Von Miller, or Joey Bosa?
5: Any of them would be interesting, especially from our standpoint covering the team. That's a good one. You know what? I'm going to go with Von Miller just because of the things he's accomplished in his career, the veteran presence he can bring to the locker room. And I still think there's some tread on that tire, and maybe that's the reason I lean on him more. Not to say that those other guys don't have anything left, but I think he might have the most that could really help this team. So I'll go with Von Miller.
4: You know, and you say that, and I know obviously he lives in the area, posted as Cowboys, and that story died quickly. But, man, I felt like there might have been something there. By your answer, though, based on everything that you saw with Clowney as a Cowboy, do you not think there's enough tread left on that tire to bring him in?
5: No, there probably is. I mean, especially what he showed at the end of the season, I think that there is. The way that they talked about him at the end of the season and then the way that those talks changed after Christian Parker became the DC made me think that they've moved on and went in another direction. Now, he obviously waited until the season started to sign with the team, so that door cannot be completely closed because obviously the season hasn't started yet. I'm a little bit more intrigued by Von Miller.
4: I'm with you there. I kind of like the idea of Bobby Wagner just have that veteran player consistency at that linebacker position, although I think their need is going to be more at the rush.
5: Yeah, I just wonder how much he has left in the tank to be your, you know, if you bring in Bobby Wagner, you know, I guess I'm just not that interested in it unless he can be that every down green dot linebacker. And if he can be that, that's pretty wild that he'd still be a free agent right now. I just don't look at the league like, oh, there's just so many great inside linebackers. Like he's, you know, a dime a dozen. Like if he still has that, why isn't he with a team already right now? Why isn't he with the Cowboys? Why isn't he back in Washington? So that's the only reason why I'm not as interested in him as if it's going to be like, well, he's going to add depth. I'd only be interested if you told me, hey, there's plenty there. He can be the green dot. He can be the leader of this defense. I just wonder if those days are behind him.
4: Is there a player that we didn't name that's kind of on your radar that would fit this conversation?
5: Not really. You hit the nail on the head. Those are the ones, especially because like you said, to me, it's the edge rusher. Like the longer I cover the league, the more I care about the pass rush, because while coverage on the back end certainly matters, you can't have just an awful secondary. But if I have to pick between the two, I'm just fine being okay on the back to be great up front. I just think everything can be ruined up there. And it just seems like the longer this league goes on, the more and more teams have, you know, 2-3 quality edge rushers. And I just think you need that to win in January. So I'm a little bit more interested in, and especially with Von Miller, a guy that has had that January success.
4: I'm with you there. Now, John, I saw a heat advisory in Oxnard. You doing okay out there?
5: I think I'm going to make it. You know, I think I'm going to be fine. I'm actually wearing a hooded sweatshirt right now, so I think I've been prepped by the Texas weather of the last few weeks. I think I'm ready to go. And also, before I came down here, I was having some air conditioning issues at my place, so I couldn't get here soon enough.
4: And again, you're always in a hoodie. I'm going to guess you're in the blue hoodie with the swoosh in the blue hat, or is it the black hat with the swoosh and the black Nike? You know, it's what you wear every time you come on this show.
5: I literally thought of that today when I was getting dressed. So I'm not wearing that. It's a Nike hoodie, but it's more of a gray and black camouflage type deal. But yeah, no, didn't even bring the blue one out here this year, man. I totally dropped the ball.
4: Nah, you're fine, man. You can go down and get one. I'm you know, before next week when we're out there when the pads are on, because I think we've got a 3 or 4 year streak of you having the same outfit on every time you come on, and you're on video going, dang it, why?
5: What are the odds? I need to start playing the lotto.
4: We should all be playing the lotto. I say that every time I see somebody win a gazillion dollars. John, enjoy it, man. We'll see you next week.
5: All right, I'll see you.
4: Appreciate it. The great John Michaud. Make sure you subscribe to The Athletic and follow him on all the socials for incredible Cowboy content and coverage. John's one of the best doing it. John Michaud and all our guests on the Buyers Barricades guest line, where they provide traffic control, rental, and sales for San Antonio and beyond online, buyersbarricades.com. We go from Cowboys to questions about the Houston Texans as they get ready to start training camp as we continue here on the Blitz on 94.1 at San Antonio Sports Star. 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
2: Cowboys reported to camp today. Tomorrow, it's their State of the Cowboys address with Jerry Steven and head coach Brian Schottenheimer, with the first practice taking part on Wednesday. Remember, San Antonio Sports Star will be live from Cowboys training camp in Oxnard, California, a week from today. In college football news, North Carolina general manager Michael Lombardi has been put on paid leave, effective immediately, pending an investigation.
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4: It is The Blitz here on 94.1 San Antonio Sports Star. I'm Jason Minix. Joe Reinagle has the day off. He'll be back tomorrow after meeting the new grandbaby that's down in Florida. What are you laughing at, Pledge? He probably heard some of that. I know damn well he didn't change a diaper. I know that didn't happen. I just hope the guy finally went to Hat Tricks down there in Tampa.
2: Probably not.
4: Take the son-in-law and say, yeah, the girl's got this. Let's go get a beverage, some wings or something. Maybe.
2: Would you put the odds at?
4: You know what? Last week when we were talking about Hat Tricks, which when I was doing Talents football, we'd go to Tampa 3 or 4 times a year. And it was always Hat Tricks is right by the arena, right by the hotel. It's a great spot. And somebody sent him a message to their Instagram page. And I think his interest in Hat Tricks went a lot higher than my recommendations, even though I told him everybody in there kind of looked like Kate Upton. Although, when I used to go there, they were all blonde with but now they a little bit more variety, but still that kind of level. So my guess is he probably went. Most everybody at Hat Tricks could probably work at Stadium Swim at Circa Las Vegas.
2: I'm just wondering, because he remembers in the moment, oh, yeah, this guy brought this up. It's been a couple of days since that conversation was had.
4: But those conversations always happen after he left there and him remembering to go back. See, that's not the place you're going to go with your wife, right? But she's not going to leave the grandbaby. So, you know, he and the son-in-law could say, hey, come on, let's go.
2: Get lunch.
4: Yeah. Let's go get a cold beer. Get away from the. Oh, we got to be quiet because the baby's a nap. Let's get out of here. Right? I could see the motivational, but I'd put the percentages a little bit higher. I'm going to go 47%.
2: Okay.
4: You know, not quite.
2: Still 50, under 50. 50.
4: Yeah. Yeah. Speaking of Circa Las Vegas, we are going to Circa again at the end of August. You too can go. I had somebody send me a message about, hey, where's the info? It's available at sasportstar.com. We'll be out there August 27th and 28th, that Thursday and Friday, doing the Blitz Live. And then, of course, we stay for the weekend and have a really good time and always hang out with the Blitz listeners that travel out there with us. Generally plan an event that includes a lot of alcohol on that Saturday that's going on out there. But, I mean, we fly in that Wednesday night. So whether you're going Wednesday night or Friday through the weekend, it's the ultimate contest weekend there at Circa Las Vegas. All those details are available online at sasportstar.com, which is also the shortcut to get to our YouTube channel, where you can vote in our poll. Who would you rather see the Cowboys sign during training camp or after training camp? You know, one of those veteran guys, you know,

0: what they can do on the football field, but they're not in a camp right now. And you think about what the needs are for the Dallas Cowboys. So right now, Von Miller is leading the way at 33%. Joey Bosa has had a strong run in the last hour. He's up to 26%. Jadeveon Clowney at 21%. And Bobby Wagner is at 20%. Now, all veteran guys, all unsigned. So they're on the list. Now, talking about this with John Machota from The Athletic, certainly you wonder about what they have left. Von Miller certainly looks like he's got a lot left, but is he expensive? Now, again, there was some, I don't know, a month or so ago, he posted on his social media a picture wearing a Cowboys uniform, and for about 20 minutes, everybody went wild. And it was like, yeah, there's nothing there. But he lives in the Dallas area. I mean, he laid out, he was actually on with RJ Ochoa before that photo, talking about his dream is to play for the Cowboys. But would he play for less than what he thinks his value is? That becomes a bigger question with Von Miller. Of course, if he's available, he would be the one. I still like a Bobby Wagner because I do think the Cowboys are thin at linebacker. They do need some pass rush help, though. So I'm mixed on this. Jadeveon Clowney, I was high on, but listening to what John Machota said that he was hearing about Clowney at the end of last season, and then when Christian Parker took over, maybe I should put Jadeveon Clowney a little bit further down the list. But these guys not at training camp right now, I'm good with that. Veteran guys, vet move, sign later. But if there's one of those guys that Christian Parker really wants, and Jerry Jones seems to be operating this offseason differently than he has in the past, do you truly wait if one of these guys is really high on the list for a Christian Parker, for a Will McClay, for a Brian Schottenheimer? But truly, I think this comes down to more Christian Parker and Will McClay. Do you wait, or do you try to get a deal done now? Because all of these guys will have opportunities through camp. We see this every year, veteran guys not in camp when camp starts. Somebody gets hurt, and they go get a job. And they can command more money when somebody gets hurt, and they need to go get a job because the team now is going, oh, crap, what are we going to do? Especially a team that feels like they've got a chance to go do something special. And I know Von Miller has openly talked about wanting to be a Cowboy. I see a comment right now on our YouTube from Ben Brewster that says, I think Von Miller wants to retire a Cowboy. And wanting to and actually doing it, because Von Miller's a businessman too. He's not going to show up and play for free. But there are a lot of advantages that Von Miller laid out about a month ago with RJ Ochoa on the blog and the boys interview that he did, because his family goes to every game. So all the expense of flying everybody all over the place wouldn't be there for all the home games. I mean, there are some legitimate financial reasons. He doesn't have to move, so it's not like he's paying rent for a place in wherever city he goes to. Because, again, he lives there. Then, of course, your gyms. And, you know, I don't know what Von Miller does with having a personal trainer or a personal assistant, but a lot of these guys have that. So if he were to go play in another city this year, he would have all those expenses added to it. So maybe when he's negotiating with the Cowboys, and you know damn well Jerry will play that card, but maybe he would take that into consideration. I'd love to see Von Miller in a Dallas Cowboy uniform. Remember a few years ago, I thought it was going to happen, and then I saw what he got in Buffalo, and I'm like, yeah, well, there's no way the Cowboys were ever going to do that. So, I mean, it's interesting poll question. Again, all these guys are available. Which one would you want? Go vote in the poll. And I'm curious to see, after hearing John Machota, which way he would go. Now, Joey Bosa surprises me because he was down in the teens the first hour of the show. You know, we start at 2:00. It's now 4:09, and he is up to 28%, and Von Miller's down to 32%. What is it about Joey Bosa that you guys are liking that I am not? I mean, even when we were going through the names for the poll question, when Pledge proposed this earlier, I was like, I don't want Joey Bosa. I mean, I would have gone none of the above, or who else is available. I wanted something kind of snarky. But Pledge, you were adamant about Joey Bosa. What are you seeing in Joey Bosa that I'm not?
1: I mean, it's still there, but a lot of the questions surrounding Joey Bosa are the same ones that, you know, we ask about a DeMarvion Overshown, or it comes down to his availability on the field a lot of the time.
0: Well, and again, with Joey Bosa, the injuries scare the hell out of me, but what tread does he have left on his tire?
1: Oh, he's still super young.
0: I mean, you know, there are cars that were made in 2022 that have been Uber and Lyft cars that aren't quite the same as somebody else's daily driver bought the same year. And that's kind of how I feel about Joey Bosa. I'd rather have a Jadeveon Clowney than a Joey Bosa, just from a tread standpoint and being able to stay healthy. I mean, that's one of the risks with any of these older guys is health. And Joey Bosa, to me, is just red flag after red flag after red flag.
1: And that's fair, but because of all the injuries, you talk about tread, that means he hasn't played a lot. You would assume there's more tread, having not gone through as much football as a lot of these guys. Like, you're talking about a 37-year-old Von Miller versus a 31-year-old Joey Bosa.
0: I'm still talking about bald tires and a bad axle and, you know, transmission issues. I mean, Joey Bosa a couple years ago, hell yeah. But what I've seen recently, Joey Bosa would be number four on my list if I were to rank these, right? And yet, you guys listening right now have him two, not far behind a Von Miller, way ahead of a Clowney, way ahead of a Bobby Wagner. Tell me about it. 210-656-ESPN, 656-3776. What about the Houston Texans as they get ready for training camp? Let's talk about that coming up here on the Blitz. But before we go, it's a Mellow Monday. We have a $50 gift card to Mellow Mushroom we'll give away right now. Caller 12, 210-656-ESPN, 656-3776. 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
0: I love big voice guy. Home of the Dallas Cowboys. Knowing that I'm about to do a Texan segment for James Fletcher. It is the Blitz, 94-1 at San Antonio Sports Star. Joe Reinagle has the day off. Glad to have you along on this Monday afternoon. Monday that's officially football season. I mean, training camps are getting underway. People are arriving. It's officially fall. I know it's July, but hell, it's football season. I mean, we had all the conference media days over the last several weeks of, you know, that's talking season. Although I think the Big Ten's actually doing theirs this week, right? But once you get to training camp, and next week, the Blitz will be live in Oxnard, California for our AA Best Bail Bonds Dallas Cowboys training camp. Pads go on. You know, first couple days, you know, they're checking into the hotel today, doing some stuff. Tomorrow will be the big press conference for Jerry Jones, which is always entertaining. And then they go to work. Everybody else just shows up. Like the Houston Texans, now granted, they practice at their facility, so they don't have all the same kind of arrival and all this kind of stuff like the Cowboys do. And they're not near the production. They just go to work and do some football. But this year, and I think I said something like this last year, this could be the year the Houston Texans finally break through and get to a Super Bowl, right? Now, I say that, get to an AFC championship game. I say that, right? I thought last year they had a great opportunity. You've heard Joe Reinagle say that many times. If they don't fumble as badly as they did, pun intended, against New England, although it was more interceptions, the fumbles were in the Pittsburgh game. But if C.J. Stroud plays better in the playoffs, then this team's got a chance to go win the Super Bowl. In a lot of ways, think about Dak Prescott. If he plays better in the postseason, playoff Prescott, what do you do for C.J. Stroud? It's interesting that Adam Schefter was talking about that leading up to training camp for the Houston Texans.
12: Well, first of all, I think
10: The big question this summer will be if and when they can get an extension done, a contract extension for C.J. Stroud, who was great early on, who was good last year, had a terrible playoff game that everybody remembers. That's the lasting image. And so when you hear an extension for C.J. Stroud, yeah, I think they want to keep him there in Houston. It won't surprise me if they tie him up. And this defense is so good. So Will Anderson, I know people talk about him, but I think he's right there with Myles Garrett, to be perfectly honest. Like, that guy, Will Anderson, is a beast. And he is the heart of that Texans defense that should be about as good as any defense in the league. They also have to get their offensive line issues under control. They put a lot of energy, effort, and resources into that offensive line. We'll see if they can protect C.J. Stroud.
0: Can they protect C.J. Stroud? Yes. With what they've done with their offensive line, the protection for C.J. should be far better. And the addition of David Montgomery at running back, I think, is huge. Their defense, can they be as good as they were last year? I don't know. But it's not like they're going to fall off a cliff. That defense is still going to be dominant, right? But offensively, and it comes down to C.J. Stroud. Now, Pledge, play the beginning of that from Schefter. Just I'll tell you when to cut it.
10: Well, first of all, I think the big question this summer will be if and when they can get an extension done, a contract extension for C.J. Stroud, who was great early on.
0: All right. Now, this was Schefter recently, right? This isn't like, you know, in May. Could they get a deal done during training camp for C.J. Stroud, right? Still summertime, even though it's officially fall with training camp beginning. Can and will the Houston Texans get a deal done with C.J. Stroud before the start of the regular season? And Schefter doesn't drop a little nugget like that without hearing something. And you heard Joe and I talking about this a couple of weeks ago. Is now actually a better time for them to start getting a deal done, start the negotiations if they haven't already, but get him signed before training camp? Because if C.J. Stroud has a year the way we expect C.J. Stroud to play, and they have playoff success, one, it's going to cost the Houston Texans a ton more money. But if they make him play out this year, and he's okay, it's not awful, but, and, you know, he's a hell of a quarterback. But with all those rookies that are coming up, like a Jaden Daniels, that are going to reset the market once again, and at some point, there's going to be quarterbacks that are going to pass Dak Prescott 60. Now, I thought it was going to happen a year ago. It didn't. You look at all those quarterbacks that signed that are in the 50s, they didn't pass Dak. And then you get a Josh Allen. Yeah, what's another $5 million? I'm not going to miss it. Right? And Josh Allen isn't wrong. But that's not going to last forever. You know, the whole next theory didn't play out last year the way it typically does. It didn't. You know, the Trevor Lawrences of the world didn't reset the market. Justin Herbert's and those guys. And I'm surprised Josh Allen didn't. But at the same time, I don't expect that next group of quarterbacks, led by Jaden Daniels, to not make that. You see what I mean? So if you're the Texans, and I know we've talked about this with John McClain, C.J. Stroud isn't going anywhere. They can tag him, and they can tag him. Well, that's what the Cowboys did with Dak Prescott. And ultimately, is there anybody out there that thinks that was the smart move by Jerry Jones and the Dallas Cowboys outside of Jerry Jones? Because if you go back and you think of Jerry wants long deals, Dak Prescott wanted short. Jerry tells you he wins that deal because he still got his 6 years out of Dak. Two were on the tack. Financially, I just wonder if it's not the right time to get C.J. Stroud signed. Especially if, by all accounts, he ain't going anywhere, and they can tag him a couple times if that's what they wanted to do. Is Nick Caserio really going to say, all right, CJ, I got to see you play better in the playoffs before I can reward you? How much more money is that going to cost him? Because I think if you got a CJ Stroud deal done before the start of training camp, you might be under 60. If you wait a year, and hell, if this team goes and wins a Super Bowl, you're talking mid-60s, if not more. I mean, and granted, you go win a Super Bowl, I'll write whatever check you want to get. I mean, I think Cal McNair might have a little Jerry in him if it were to come to that. And I don't think Texans fans would have any issue with that. It's hard, though, to think about paying a guy that kind of money –

0: his agent to go talk to Nick about a new contract. Hey, go take care of Will first. But as you start getting excited about the off season, let me show you what I'm doing in the off season. Let me put in this extra work. And oh, training camp's about to start. Let's have that conversation. But if you're the Texans and they're good business people, isn't now the time to get CJ Stroud his deal done as opposed to waiting? Because it's going to cost more in the long run. And we see this with quarterbacks throughout, but I look at the Texans and maybe this is the time for them to start looking at that deal. And then you hear the beginning of that Schefter clip. You wonder if he's hearing about some talk that way. 210-656-ESPN, 656-3776. Hey, Raymond, you're on the Blitz. What's up, man?
1: Hey, what's up, guys? Hey, I feel the Texans should kind of play a stay with CJ. I feel like we should see more from him first. Now, I'm not saying that Houston's not going to be good. I think they can shock some people. And I'm happy with the Montgomery signing, the pizza on the offensive line. I just kind of see a wait-and-see approach, and hopefully doesn't, go into, Dak territory. But, I think they should just wait and see it. And another thing, guys, with football season around the corner, I think we should have I talked to the guys on AJ and Rob earlier in the week. We should have a first-ever annual SEC Sports or ESPN barbecue tailgate. I think that'd be awesome.
0: It's always, you mix this on-air crew with a little barbecue, and you're going to have a good time. A little barbecue and beer, that's all of our hobbies, right? So that would be cool, man. Raymond, appreciate the phone call. If you're the Texans, and Pledge, you're the resident Texan fan. You always like to do this when I'm talking about the Cowboys.
2: Sure.
0: You're the biased one. Caller just said, we need to see more from them.
2: True.
0: Do you truly need to see more from C.J. Stroud to know if he's the guy or not?
3: My unbiased opinion, yes. Because I look at what we've seen. He was good in his rookie year. We've seen 2 years of regression. Now, I can explain away some of that regression, but at some point, much like David Carr, has what you've done over those couple of years broken him?
0: Now, when you look at that and you say that, I'm just looking at his stats right now. And again, I'm looking from the business standpoint. What I saw last year, I'd have a hard time paying him. But if I'm Nick Caserio and I'm sitting in there with all the bean counters and I'm projecting, because that's what general managers do, what salaries are going to be, if he plays to the level that we all saw him play as a rookie, then how much more money is that going to cost him? And if you've got no plans to divorce the guy and send him on his way, now is the time to pay him. But we talk about regression. Now, granted, he threw for 4,100 yards his rookie season. He only threw 5 interceptions that year, threw 23 touchdowns. He was also sacked 38 times. Last year was the fewest yards he's ever thrown for, but it was also his career high in completion percentage. Fewest sacks he's ever taken, only 23 last year, 19 touchdowns, 8 interceptions, right? Behind what I thought was a pretty bad offensive line.
3: It was.
0: So he didn't take the sacks. His completion percentage was up. He didn't have near the yards. But also, with that defense, seemed like they were running the ball quite a bit with not much of a running game. But last year was his highest completion percentage.
3: Mm-hmm.
0: And
3: last year, it looked like his play fell off after the concussion against Denver. It looks like that. So, I mean, like I said, there are a lot of things with CJ Stroud, and there are just a lot of unknown variables when you're talking about him.
0: 3 years in the league, how many unknown variables can there be?
3: Are the concussions weighing on him? He's had one every year now.
0: I mean,
3: he didn't look right the entire rest of the year after coming back, after missing 3 games, I believe,
0: yep,
3: with his latest concussion.
0: Yep.
3: And he was balling out before that last concussion, too.
0: All right, so if there's some health concerns there, that's a little bit different than I need to see more from him. And they're going to have that data. But I'm not lost on the way Schefter started that report. Nice little nugget.

0: that Schefter must be hearing something. At the very least, I got to assume that Adam Schefter is not hearing, we're going to wait till next offseason and see how he plays this year and make a decision. Now, you go back to all the conversations we have every week with John McClain, that he ain't going anywhere, and they'll tag him, and they'll tag him. I've just, as much as I started this offseason, like, you can't pay that guy, then you start looking at the timing of it. Well, if you wait, it might cost you $10, $12 million more per year, because all these other guys are going to end up resetting the market. You know, it's very unusual that there can be a two-year cycle where the quarterback market doesn't get reset. So when it does get reset, it's going to reset, especially with the cap continuing to go up.
1: But we look at guys like, what's better, waiting and paying that extra $10 million or having to unload a contract like a Russell Wilson or a Tua Tagovailoa? What's the worst case scenario?
0: Well,
1: I'd rather overpay knowing.
0: So you got two different examples there that we can dissect. Russell was just old. All right.
1: Tua was not.
0: Tua was not, but he was injured, and everybody knew that was nuts when they did that, right?
1: And CJ's had those same injuries, just not to the same.
0: They're not. I can't even compare Tua and CJ's injuries anywhere close.
1: They're all concussions.
0: I mean, Tua's got all kinds of stuff, including concussions. But I don't know that I could put CJ in that same category. If I'm worried about this guy, I can't put them. I can't use those as like real estate comps. That's not even the same to me when I look at that. But those are the conversations, you know, that the Houston front office people are having in their boardroom, right? All of that's there. I just look at it and go, you know what? I don't think I'm going to be surprised, like apparently you, if CJ Stroud gets a deal before this regular season kicks off. I'm not saying he will. And what I said at the beginning of the offseason, he probably needs to wait. But the closer we get, the more I think they might get something done. And then to hear that from Schefter, you wonder what he's hearing as far as the conversations, either from the Texans front office or agents or maybe a little bit of both.
1: Comes down to Mulugeta. Is he trying to reset the market? Is he telling him to wait? Might as well. It might be your best opportunity to maximize.
0: I look at David Mulugeta, and he's a guy that doesn't leave much on the table. But at the same time, I see how Mulugeta handled George Pickens. Sometimes it's what does the player want. And if C.J. Stroud isn't looking to reset the market, but generational wealth by securing that long-term deal before having to play with the pressure of every time he makes a mistake, because we've seen that work against players before. Now, Dak always seemed to play better knowing that everything was on the line. I don't know if CJ is built that way, and everybody is a little bit different. You look at some of the, you know, and again, younger players, you look at a guy like a Baker Mayfield or a Sam Darnold, they didn't really start playing at the level that they're at until there was a maturity about them, and some of that was the pressure of being a high first-round pick in a bad organization. Now, CJ's a high first-round pick, but not in a bad organization. You know, remember the debate on who should go one or two and how disappointed you were that's who you got stuck with, was CJ Stroud? And then you were like all in, and now you're kind of like, well, man, that other guy's playing pretty good now. What the hell?
1: I'm not upset with the CJ over Bryce, even with the way Bryce played last year compared to CJ. I'm just saying there are valid concerns that at least give you pause. Now, if that contract comes in and it's around 55, like Lawrence and Allen, and I think I could live with that.
0: But 61 is too much? If it happens before the season.
1: With the uncertainty, yeah.
0: And if he goes out next year,
1: you pay him whatever he wants.
0: And turns the ball over seven times in two playoff games and looks like a...
1: You roll it back on the franchise tag. It's not even the franchise tag. He'll only be on his fifth-year option by then. This is year four for CJ. Yeah.
0: but he's due. I mean, again, the urgency, the only reason that I think there could be some urgency to get it done now is because they can. And if you're projecting forward what that contract could be for the same guy.
1: But you're getting it done if it ends up saving you money.
0: Mm-hmm.
1: You're not looking to reset the market not knowing.
0: I don't think that Davis Mills is the answer.
1: Oh, no.
0: I'm seeing some comments on there because I said they haven't planned for a life without CJ.
1: Well, day drinking starts early on Monday for some people.
0: Yes. Yes, it does. It is the Blitz here on 94.1 San Antonio Sports Star.
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5: You know, in the world we live in today, I always find it surprising when something can go unreported for 10, 11 days. Like the head coach of an NFL team being in a major car accident. It is the Blitz here on 94.1 San Antonio Sports Star. Joe Reinagle has the day off. I'm Jason Minix. This Kyle Shanahan story is wild, just in the fact that it happened. It's scary. People get in car wrecks all the time, but it's scary. And this seems to be a pretty serious car accident. Broken nose, broken wrist, broken ribs, stitches on his face that needed 40 stitches on it. And it was kept quiet. Now, there are things that reporters find out about, like, hey, don't report it. All right, depending on your relationship, you can go with that. And then the whys. Now, by all accounts, according to the police, they're not really saying whose fault. No alcohol, no drugs. Car accident. Accidents happen. But then you get Phil Sims, son, Chris Sims, on Pro Football Talk. He knew about it, and he's got a close relationship with Kyle. And he never told his co-host, Mike Florio, because he knows Florio would have posted about it on PFT. But this was Sims today talking about what he knew and when.
6: It was scary. There's no doubt about that. It was scary. You know how close I am to him and his wife, Mandy, and how great of friends they are. And, of course, we were in the south of France just a month ago and having a great time together. But, yeah, all of a sudden, one day, I get a text from Kyle's wife, Mandy. She texts myself and my wife. And it's like, oh, no, Kyle's been a part of some horrible accident. And she sent us some pictures right off the bat. And it was like, oh my gosh. Like, so just to let you know, paint the picture. You've seen the injury report, the broken ribs, 40 stitches in the face, the broken nose, broken left hand, of course, the bad concussion. But when you first see it and it's fresh and some of the cuts are still wide open, I mean, it's jarring. It's jarring. He was this close to maybe losing his right eye, right? The scar is so big right here. And so all that stuff was just, crazy to see. And of course, I'm, you know, thinking of my friend, but yeah, it's tough. And he's still battling with this concussion. And yeah, it happened about, what, 10 days ago now, I'd say 11, maybe somewhere like that. And 13 now. Holy crap.
7: And yeah. Happened on the 14th, then it was disclosed on the 25th.
6: He's healing. His face looks a whole lot better. But this concussion, of course, being a part of that kind of accident is lingering, and it's giving him issues, and he's certainly still dealing with that. It shook him up, right? I don't think he'd have any problem with me sharing this. This is it hit him hard, right? He was emotional about it because he realized how close it was to being a complete, utter disaster. Like, really, it was a disaster anyways. But you know when you're that part of that accident, like I said, he could have lost his right eye. It could have been a lot worse. He's very concerned about the woman he got in the accident with and how she is and handling that situation. So there's just a lot there, and I think it was a lot for him to process, a lot, at first as well. And then, of course, with it being a few days before you got to start going to the office and worrying about football and everything else on top of it, where your break's ending and you're dealing with that as well. Yeah, it was tough for them. It's tough for their family. Their kids were in shock, and you just realize how fragile life can be and how it could all change in just one split second. And thank God.

0: he's okay, but yeah, he's going to have to deal with this and you know, hopefully get his mind cleared up here over the next few weeks.
1: You know, it is scary because all of us, our lives like that can change in a split second. But when you're the head football coach and something like that doesn't get reported, it is kind of surprising. In the day that we live in, I mean, imagine you're a lady living in San Francisco and you get into a major car accident with the head football coach of the San Francisco 49ers. And you don't say anything, none of your friends don't say anything, the first responders, the hospital. No, it's just amazing to me that we didn't hear about this sooner. You know, in another awful situation for very different reasons, but we all got the news today about Eric Bieniemy's wife getting shot by her son, by their son. Imagine that. I mean, Eric Bieniemy is already at training camp. He's not home. You get that phone call? Your wife got shot. And your son pulled the... What? I mean, you talk about life changing in an instant, but we knew about that almost immediately. Yet, Kyle Shanahan, nothing. In what is obviously a major car accident and something that the 49ers wanted to keep quiet for whatever reason. And that, I think maybe that might be the surprise part, because what are you hiding here? No alcohol, no drugs, none of that kind of stuff. Teams generally release all kinds of stuff. So-and-so was in a car accident, everything's good. You know, now granted, I guess with players, it's different, especially during the season, because they're going to go on the injury report by law. It is just, I don't know, surprising that we didn't hear about Shanahan sooner than we did. Now, this story with the Kansas City Chiefs and Eric Bieniemy is scary and sad. Mia Bieniemy is 57, in stable condition. Serious injuries, though, multiple gunshot wounds, but we don't know any other information. Their 27-year-old son, Elijah, has been arrested and charged with malicious wounding, use of a firearm in commission of a felony, and discharge of a firearm inside of a dwelling. No bond for him right now. Andy Reid talked about it some today at his press conference and basically said, I can't share any details, but our hearts go out to Eric Bieniemy and their entire family. It's just scary. Like, training camp is starting, so all the excitement of football, yet Kansas City's dealing with that. San Francisco with their head coach. Washington, they fire their brand new tight end coach 2 days before they open their training camp. Ben Steele got a DWI on June 7th. Now, all the reports are he got a DWI, now he's getting fired. But 2 days before camp begins? Now, technically, according to PFT, fired for violating team policy. The team policy to, I don't know. He got a DWI and he's lost his job and they just hired him. But 2 days before, all right. I mean, just bizarre. Just bizarre. You know, it's weird what sometimes will take over the football world, because, you know, you look at that and then you think about, like, contract disputes. I think the best is Jacoby Brissett getting his deal done. Now, generally, when you see about a holdout with a quarterback, you're talking about big money. I mean, big money. Jacoby held out for $15 million. He can earn up to $21 million. But, man, you're on a team that is going to suck. You're on a team that, I don't know if they're tanking, but they're rebuilding. I mean, they do have a new running back that they're pretty excited about, but what was he supposed to get this year pledged? Do you remember? $5 million, $4 million, something like that?
2: I believe it was 10. I'm trying to look up his initial salary right now.
1: But again, though, he wanted more money. He held out, and they were like, well, we got to have somebody play quarterback. So yep,
2: getting an extra 10.
1: It was an extra 10. So it was 5, and now he's getting 15 and a half and can earn up to 21. And it really is the business side of football. I know what I'm worth, and I'm worth more than 5, so give me 15 or I'm not coming to work, because you know, you don't really have any other options if you're the Arizona Cardinals.
2: Especially if you're the starter.
1: Well, yeah. I mean, typically you don't see starters holding out. Starting quarterbacks holding out. Every other position can certainly hold out, and we see them do that. But it's, I don't know. That was the one that I was like, Jacoby Brissett was holding out. Who knew? Really?
2: Wasn't even there. Didn't even miss him.
1: And they caved and paid Jacoby Brissett an extra 10? And you know, there's other guys in that locker room said, do you have an extra 10 for that guy? When I was doing my deal, you didn't have any extra money, but you found an extra 10 for Jacoby Brissett? I don't know who's on Arizona's roster at quarterback, but they're replacing Kyler Murray with Jacoby Brissett, and then he held out? That's funny. That's almost as funny to me as the Eagles selling AJ Brown jerseys for $20 and listed on the rack obsolete players. That's funny. From the Philly, I don't find many things the Eagles do funny. I think that's pretty funny.
2: If it wasn't going to be Jacoby Brissett, you're either rolling with Gardner Minshew, Carson Beck, who they drafted this year, or Keaton Slovis?
1: Garner Minshew. Well, Minshew Mania in the desert would be fantastic. And it wouldn't have cost you an extra $10 million. The results are going to be the same for Arizona. I mean, you're in a division with the Rams, the Seahawks, and the 49ers.
2: What, are you saying they're not competing?
1: No.
2: They don't have dreams of a Super Bowl?
1: I mean, sure, they have dreams. And that's all they are in Arizona. They're in a bit of a rebuild, if you haven't noticed.
2: Jeremiah Love can't propel them to the top of that division?
1: Well, did you hear Nathaniel Hackett say, yeah, he's definitely a rookie. He's excited about James Conner. Oh, what about Love? Yeah, he's a rookie.
2: Well, Nathaniel Hackett.
1: Well, like I said, Arizona's a joke this year. This ain't the year for Arizona. Your quarterback's Jacoby Brissett, and he's holding out for not 15 more, 15 total.
2: Just 10 more.
1: And their cheap owner, Bidwell, paid it? That, to me, is surprising. Surprising. I don't know.
2: Just as much as we complain about our teams, just remember, you could always be the Cardinals or the Jets. Geno Smith.
1: You know, there's probably a Cardinal fan and two Jet fans that are listening that are in 100% agreement with you. I mean, you didn't say the Browns. And you see a Jerry Jeudy's now having to backtrack some live stream. Now, I believe Jerry Jeudy here because that video looked edited, but he's on some live stream and was apparently, although edited, asked what quarterback. And then there's an edit, and he holds up 4, as if Deshaun Watson. But do we really need a guy like Jerry Jeudy to truly answer the question of which quarterback do you want when your choices are Shedeur Sanders or Deshaun Watson? Because somewhere in there, Deshaun Watson remembers how to play football.
2: I think so.
1: And at some point, the guy's going to be healthy. And it might be this year, the final year of that gazillion-dollar deal that he got from Cleveland.
2: Big year, go get paid somewhere else.
1: And he's going to have a hell of a year throwing to Jerry Jeudy. He's going to look good doing it. And then somebody else is going to say he's back, and they're going to pay him more money.
2: And after the Penix experience fails, he can go home to Atlanta.
1: Well, you got this all mapped out already. Mm-hmm. I mean, but again, if you ask anybody, Shador Sanders or Deshaun Watson, with everything that we've heard about Deshaun being healthy and looking good in mini camps and then throwing the ball, your answer is going to be four. Jerry Jeudy didn't have to run that back, but I preached to him saying, that's not my decision to make. And mad as hell that that video was edited. And it was. You can see the edit. But common sense tells you he if he were to answer the question publicly, it would be Deshaun.
2: I mean, Pro Bowler Shador Sanders.
1: Good point.
2: Who was drafted after Dillon Gabriel.
1: Who's not even apparently in the mix in Cleveland. So you got to add the Browns to your list of it could be the Jets or it could be the Cardinals.
2: You're absolutely right.
1: I mean, the Browns haven't even started training camp and they're already stepping in it. Although I appreciate Jerry Jeudy really publicly saying, man, that's some BS. Because it is. That was BS. But in reality, they edited it right, whether he wanted to say it or not.
2: I mean, they're stepping in it. It is the Browns.
1: It's explosive. It's always explosive.
2: They live on lettuce there.
1: Sure. Where are we going next? A crappy conversation. Let's talk some Wemby. The soccer player Wemby. Down in Houston. How cool for those kids, though. You down with Wemby playing soccer with a bunch of kids? 210-656-ESPN, 656-3776, and these Steph Curry rumors. Let's get into it. Coming up here on The Blitz on 94.1 San Antonio Sports Star.
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2: After deciding on Philadelphia last week, LeBron James has now officially signed his two-year, $8 million deal with a player option with the 76ers as he gets set to begin his record 24th season in the league. Reports from NBA insider Sham Charania say that Philly will be using James as a point guard for the offense. Earlier today, the Rangers beat the Mariners 7-3 to wrap up that series, while the Astros take on the Angels at 8:40.
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1: Steph Curry to the Spurs rumors, and you guys are buying that. It is The Blitz here on 94.1 at San Antonio Sports Star. Joe Reinagle is off today, or his head would be exploding. Might be anyway. I'm Jason Minix. James Pledger producing. You know, there's things that you see on the internet, and I had a hell of a weekend. Friday night, AC/DC. Played some really good golf for me on Saturday. And then Sunday went up to Dallas for the Rangers-Mariners game. And when I was on the plane last night, I was seeing all these Steph Curry rumors. And I thought, this is stupid. Why are we even doing this? And then I see some Spurs types that are tweeting about it. I'm like, why are they doing that? Why feel that flame? Right? I mean, would we want Steph Curry here? Of course. I mean, you talk about a sharpshooter. How many times have you heard me say this Spurs need a legit three-point threat? Doesn't get better than Steph Curry. But seriously, the Spurs. Now, they didn't get LeBron in Golden State. So Polymarket gives the 7% chance that Curry could ask out of Golden State. 7%. A whole set. It's better than 2%. So you're saying there's a chance. 7%. And if you're Steph Curry at the end of your career wanting to chase another ring, and there is nothing wrong with chasing a ring. I don't understand how fans, depending on where a player decides to go, will crap all over a guy's decision and call him a ring chaser. All of them are chasing rings. All of them. If you're not playing to go win a championship, what the hell are you doing, right? But when you look at it and you go, okay, here's a dude, LeBron chooses Philadelphia. And I think a ton of us said at the time, for $8 million, we could have done that. Should have done that. So Steph Curry is making $62 million this year. Now, I don't know a whole lot of teams that could absorb that, but there's ways to make math work in your favor if you really wanted it. But what are you willing to give up to go get a Steph Curry? Now, something called Onyx Odds that Pledge sent says the Warriors have failed Steph Curry. The Spurs need another star to get over the hump. Who says no to this Western Conference blockbuster? Now, their proposed trade is the Spurs would get Steph Curry and a second-round pick in 2030. And the Warriors would get De'Aaron Fox, Steph Castle, Keldon Johnson, and three first-round picks. I say no to that. Jason Minix, I would say no to that deal. Now, Steph Castle is not going anywhere. And I would not give up Steph Castle, even for a Steph Curry. You want to add in a De'Aaron Fox, a Keldon Johnson, and pick another player? Sure. But to me, there are three guys currently on the Spurs roster that aren't going anywhere. It's Vic, it's Steph, and that Dylan Harper guy is pretty damn good, right? Those three, I'm not moving anywhere. At the beginning of last season, I thought the Spurs had one untouchable guy, and that was Vic. Now they have three, even for a Steph Curry who's got 1 year left on his deal. 1 year left at $62 million. Almost don't even want to entertain this. I mean, it's nuts, but it's late July and it's NBA. Let's throw all the spaghetti against the wall. But this isn't even boiled spaghetti. It's going to hit the wall and bounce back. This is that raw spaghetti that you can just crunch on. That's not even worth putting in the water to see if it would stick. I mean, they're just not. They're just not. Steph Castle, to me, makes that a definite no. But it is Steph Curry. And according to Polymarket, there is a 7% chance.
2: And if he wants out.
1: I'm still not giving up Steph Castle.
2: Sure. But you always ask for the moon, and you settle in between.
1: I mean, if you're asking for Steph Castle, are you really going to settle for Luke Kornet?
2: Let's say it had to be Luke Kornet.
1: I mean, I don't know if Tobias has signed a lease yet in San Antonio, but, you know.
2: And there's Devin. Who acquitted himself well this year.
1: Could you convince me that you would trade and include a Devin Vassell in that package? Probably. I mean, Pledge, you always like to play GM. Mm-hmm. What would your package be for Steph Curry?
2: Well, it'd probably have to start with 3 unprotected first-round picks.
1: Mm-hmm. For a 30, well, he's 38, right? Steph Castle's 38.
2: Steph Curry.
1: Now we're going to have too many Stephs on the team, so this can't happen just for that.
2: Yeah, he's 38.
1: 38 years old with 1 year left on his deal.
2: Mm-hmm. Which is why I would find it hard to be getting rid of a guy like, whether it's Harper or Castle. I can't do that with the uncertainty of his future.
1: Now, here's the problem is,
2: but De'Aaron Fox to make room for him, because you're getting an all-star level player in return.
1: Again, who spent a lot of time in Northern California.
2: He'd be in a better part of it this time.
1: I mean, yeah, I'm far better. Now my buddy Jeff, he says Fox, KJ, Champagne, and picks. But why would Golden State do that?
2: If you know you're going to lose them, you get a talent like Fox and a bunch of picks instead of just watching them leave in free agency.
1: Well, if you're Golden State, though, and this is, you know, part of a conversation like this, is your motivation to try to stay competitive, or do you realize this group has run its course, pull the plug, tear it all down and start back up? And I think when Clay left, you know, it kind of felt like they knew that was the beginning of the end, which I'm surprised they've been able to keep Draymond and Steph there, and Steve Kerr for that matter, past Clay Thompson and the way things have gone. The flirtation with LeBron would have been interesting. That would have been fun to watch a couple of times, but ultimately not really. So do they really want a Julian Champagne? Or are they more interested in the picks? And then you got to have somebody that can help, I don't know, run the team. So De'Aaron Fox would certainly make sense. And I could see the Spurs, because Dylan Harper has played so well last year, especially at the end, if they can get out of the De'Aaron Fox deal. And I don't know that they want to. I truly don't know that they want to get out of De'Aaron Fox's deal this soon. At some point, Dylan Harper is going to demand to be the starter. At some point, you could see that happening. But are they there? But again, when you're getting a sharpshooter like Steph Curry, it ain't going to be cheap, right? So I say that, and I, you know, you saw all the guys at De'Aaron Fox's house down in the Houston area, in his fancy home gym,
2: yep,
1: working out. And by all accounts, everything the Spurs have said publicly and things that I've heard privately, they love that guy. He ain't going to, I mean, his teammates, now granted, business is business. You know, at one point, Pop traded away his favorite player in George Hill. So business is business, and they understand that. But I just don't see this happening. I don't want to allow myself to think that Steph Curry is a realistic option. I just don't see it happening. I don't. And if you're Steph Curry, where would you want to go play too, right? Because that's the other part. You know, you see these guys at the end wanting to go play with some of their buddies. Where do you think Steph Curry's number one destination would be? Now, granted, if he wants to go chase rings, coming to San Antonio would certainly make a whole lot of sense.
2: Not just chasing rings, but playing with a Victor Wembanyama and potentially a Steph Castle and Dylan Harper. I think that's...
1: What do you mean potentially? They're not going anywhere.
2: I'm just saying, if that's on the table, I think that's a really good option if you're looking at life after Golden State. The other potential I could see, if given like free agency, I'm going to make a decision if I send me your pitches.
1: Here we go.
2: Miami. Giannis, Bam.
1: Yeah, I mean, where do you want to live?
2: Miami.
1: I mean,
2: Eastern Conference.
1: Mm-hmm. Well,
2: checks a lot of boxes.
1: Does a player like Steph Curry, legitimate question, you talk about who doesn't want to play with Vic. Do you think Steph Curry looks at it that way? I want to go play with that guy. Or if you're, when you're at the level of Steph Curry, it's who gets to play with me, right? I don't know that he's looking at like, man, you know what? I'd really like to go play with those kids down there in San Antonio. I mean, maybe he does. I mean, it's a legit question. I have no idea. Does he look at it like, you know what I get to do in my career is I get to go play with Vic.
2: Bring some of that knowledge of maybe running out of clock late instead of trying to get a shot off?
1: I mean, all those are possibilities. You know, hey, Vic, here's how you take a three-pointer from half court. I know you did that one, but here's how you do it. I mean, sure, but do you think a player like that says, I want to go play with that guy? Or are they all, who's going to come play with me? I just had LeBron flirting. He wanted to come play with me. Is Steph's ego to where, and I don't know this, oh, man, you know where I really want to go? I want to go to San Antonio and play one thing, the Vic, but you added in a Dylan Harper and a Steph Castle, right? I just don't know what his thought process would be like in a situation like that. I just look at all of this, and I the idea that it's out there, and I realize it's social media and it's rumors, and there's nothing real to it except for fun to think about. And I don't want to allow myself to have that kind of fun, to see Steph Curry jacking up threes wearing a Spurs uniform.
2: That was so cool. But you think about it, too, and you mentioned like playing with it. Think about the ability to play with a Vic and a Steph Castle who, you know, Steph not known as the greatest defensive player. He gives effort on the defensive side, but yeah, having those erasers around you makes your job a lot easier.
1: Yeah, it's there. I mean, it's July, you can dream.
2: And LeBron, yeah, while he was courted, he eventually chose to go play with a different team.
1: He went to go play. LeBron James made the best basketball decision.
2: He did.
1: Where the pressure is not on him to be the guy or even the second guy. He made the best basketball decision. And I think that's what surprised the basketball world, because who chooses Philadelphia when you get to Miami? We're playing with Steph Curry. I don't know. I am curious, though, if there's any truth to how pissed off is Steph Curry with the organization. Although, honestly, while it'd be fun to think about for a brief second about Steph Curry playing in San Antonio, I love it when players stay with one team for their whole career. Oh, yeah. And if he were to end up here, dude, it'd be incredible. But he needs to retire a Golden State Warrior. Draymond needs to retire a Golden State Warrior. There are just dudes that you can't look at them and think about anything else other than. I mean, it's hard enough to picture what LeBron is going to look like in a Philadelphia uniform, although we're going to see plenty of it. My guess is that they're going to have 34 national TV games featuring the Philadelphia 76ers. Why 34? That is the max allowed by the NBA.
2: And a Christmas Day game.
1: He'll be on a Christmas Day game. He'll be on opening night. and I mean, you name it. But they're going to be close to, if not maxed out, on the amount of national TV games that they're going to be able to get. But Steph needs to stay at Golden State or just retire. Make $60 million this year. Give half of that to the government for your taxes in California.
2: Then go play golf.
1: That's it. Just not with Tony Romo. And get a driver. Make sure Steph has a driver, always. Speaking of playing, real quick, Wemby playing soccer. Cool to see.
2: So cool.
1: What a cool experience for those kids. But I was horrified when I saw him slip and fall. Like, you can't do that. I love the fact that you're doing it, but don't fall down. Don't fall down awkwardly. And as big as he is, as thin as he is, everything he does looks a little awkward. And falling down looked like, that scared the crap out of me. I love that Wemby did that. I hated that Wemby did that. I love the fact that he was also working out with Hakeem Olajuwon. Keep doing that, Vic. Keep doing that. Soccer? That's scary. Although Spurs tweeted about it. I couldn't have been the only one that was a little horrified when you saw him fall. And you wonder what the rules are when Vic shows up, all the kids. Hey, man, can I play? Sure. Nobody get within 10 feet of me. Do not slide tackle me. You're not going to head the ball over me, but... don't run into me if there's a header available. I wonder if he sets any kind of ground rules when he shows up for a pickup soccer game. Because it's like pickup basketball with NBA types that you know around town. People want to go hard in the gym to try to prove themselves. I just wonder if Wemby lays down some ground rules. Like, dude, I want to play, but don't come near me. Don't come near me. It's like... like flag football, I'll call it. All right, you got it.
2: Back up. Give me 10 feet.
1: Yeah. Yeah. I mean, don't come close to me. Because in the photos, there aren't a lot of people anywhere near him, which is the way it needs to be. He's got to do that. And you know he does it safely. But that fall.
2: That slip was.
1: Yeah, that was just.
2: My heart kind of fluttered.
1: Just a little bit. Just a little bit. Cowboys are in Oxnard. Ready for training camp. What are some of their bigger questions facing the Dallas Cowboys besides Christian Parker and the defense? Let's dive into that. Coming up here on The Blitz on 94.1 San Antonio Sports Star. If you're having any issues at your house with your plumbing, your AC, you know there is one company to call, and that is Quarter Moon Plumbing, Heating, and AC. 210-651-5899. 651-5899. Got some breaking news that we'll get into, too. Vita Vea has requested a trade from the Buccaneers. Interesting. 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
1: Thank you, Brad. Can't wait. Cowboys arrived in Oxnard, California today. First practice is Wednesday. Tomorrow will be the Jerry Jones show, the State of the Cowboys address. Steven and Schottenheimer will be there as well, but we all know this is about Jerry Jones. It is the Blitz here on 94.1 as San Antonio Sports Star Ryan Nagel has the day off. He'll be back tomorrow. I'm Jason Minix. As the Cowboys head out to Oxnard, and we'll be there next week for our AA Best Bail Bonds Dallas Cowboys training camp coverage. We know that the guys that are all checking in today, there's going to be one or two that are going to make the opening day roster that aren't currently in Oxnard or planning to go to Oxnard. You know, those veteran free agent types that get picked up somewhere towards the end of training camp. And our poll question today on our YouTube page, which you can go vote in, we would like for you to go vote in. You can get there through sasportstar.com or

And it's been wild since we started at 2 o'clock, seeing how that has fluctuated. There for a while, Von Miller was running away with it. And then Jadeveon Clowney, who's now last, was second. And Joey Bosa would have been last on the list is second. I just think about all his injuries and what does he actually have left. Jadeveon Clowney, I thought he played well for the Cowboys. Looked like he had plenty of tread left on those tires. We visited with John Machota from The Athletic earlier today. He's not high on Jadeveon Clowney. He doesn't think the Cowboys are. You know, everything they said about him, and then they hired Christian Parker and cricket. So maybe a lot of you heard that, and all right, you went out of there. He also wasn't high on Bobby Wagner either. I am. I think about a linebacker with the ability and veteran status and just football knowledge that Bobby Wagner has. And I've wanted Bobby Wagner on the Cowboys since I thought he was going when Dan Quinn was the defensive coordinator. But, you know, and Machota wasn't overly high on Bobby Wagner, because if he had enough tread left on the tires to be the green dot guy, why wouldn't he already be in a camp somewhere? Why didn't he go back to Washington? Although he played well last year for Washington. Von Miller was what Machota suggested, or what was who Machota would have taken. But obviously the help is on the defensive side, because as Cowboys camp opens, that's where all the biggest question marks are. I mean, really, on the offensive side, what are your question marks? Can the offense be better in year two under Brian Schottenheimer with all the skill position guys back? And can Tyler Guyton hold up at left tackle? I mean, those are the questions on offense. All the questions are on defense. And what is Christian Parker going to be like as a defensive coordinator? He'll make mistakes, but are the ideas and the energy that he's going to offer up going from a 4-3 to a 3-4 going to make a difference? You know, you see, all right, Tampa Bay, don't get a long-term deal done with Vita Vea. Dude says he wants out. He's been trying to get a long-term deal and now has requested a trade. And nobody is going to say, Cowboys. You know why? We don't need another defensive tackle. The Cowboys might have, although, add that guy. The Cowboys don't. That's not a need for the Dallas Cowboys. Their defensive tackle room, their defensive front, that's the best unit on the defense, and that might be the best defensive unit in the NFL when it comes to interior defensive linemen. Name a team that's got a better group. But their edge is still going to be a question mark. You know, does Ezeraku really make that kind of an impact? They go out and they sign Rashawn Gary. They make the trade for D Winners. The pass rush is still going to obviously be a big question mark. And then that leads to how good is the secondary going to be? Which still is going to have some question marks, starting with Deron Bland and his health with foot issues that he has had. But I like Kobe Durant. Obviously, they really like a Jalen Thompson. So we expect better from this defense, partly because, good Lord, it can't be worse than it was last year. It can't be, right? And they don't have to be great. I think that's one of the things about rolling the dice with a young player, which isn't a young coordinator, which isn't Jerry's MO normally. He normally wants guys that have had the role, been head coaches, to come in and be a coordinator. But the bar seemingly is so low for this Cowboys defense that if they become okay, if they become middle of the road, that's such a vast improvement over last year. Is that enough to take a 7-win team and turn it into an 11 or 12-win team, which is going to get you into the playoffs, win the NFC East? Can they get some stops? Can they get some stops and not always feel like they're playing from behind? And in games like when they have to play the Houston Texans, where you know the offense isn't going to put up 30 points, can the Cowboys defense hold Houston to under 20? Because that's how you have to beat Houston. You know, with that defense, with the Texans have one of the best defenses, if not the best defense in the NFL.

0: don't expect a drop off from Houston's defense. So strength against strength. But if, you know, that Cowboys offense designed to score 30 points a game, they're not going to score 30 against Houston. But can the Cowboys defense get enough stops to where you're looking at a 20-13, 20-17 type of football game? Because that's kind of what you would expect going against the Houston defense, which is why if you're a Texan fan, you're pretty excited as training camp starts, because you watched your offense get better on the offensive line, and your defense is your defense. And we'll get into that coming up. But, I mean, that's the bar for the Cowboys defense. And just with some of their additions, and I haven't even mentioned Caleb Downs. Is Caleb Downs high expectations? But if he doesn't look like a lost rookie out there, just Caleb Downs makes the defense better. But so will Jalen Thompson. So will Rashawn Gary. Those are the kind of pieces. And again, you know, it's finally made SportsCenter with Vita Vea asking for his trade. Again, nobody in Dallas is saying, well, should we put together a package? Because they don't need them. That's not an area of need right now for the Dallas Cowboys.
1: It feels safe to say last year under Matt Eberflus and what was going on there, it felt like a lot of the issues were based around ineptness, not understanding what the system was asking of them, and not knowing where to be. Am I correct?
0: Yeah.
1: I mean, all we've heard all offseason from Christian Parker has been how well of a communicator he is with the team and getting his vision of what he wants them to do across.
0: You know, when we get to Oxnard next week, and we go out there as a radio station when the pads go on. You know, there was a time, I've been doing this here at this station for 18 years, there was a time for a couple years where we were always out there for day one. And you didn't learn enough. You got a lot of interviews, but you didn't learn enough. And then when Dan Wynn started working here, he was like, I want to go when pads are on. And that changed everything because, you know, you do learn and you're watching practice. And that's one of the things I want to watch. How does Christian Parker run his practices? You know, I remember, you know, Dan Quinn, hat backwards down there, lining up, taking hits, going nuts, Rod Marinelli barking and then telling great stories.
1: Chris Richard.
0: Yeah, dude. I mean, they've had so many, you know, but it's interesting to watch how people practice, because Eberflus last year, not noticeable. And so then when you see in the season when it starts, guys are complaining. Well, they didn't complain until after he was gone, but it was obvious there were communication issues and where guys were or weren't, or were they in the right spot, or just even the team communicating. I think that'd be the fun part about next week when we're out there, is watching how does Christian Parker run his practices, and then how are the players responding, because you do see guys barking at each other and there are fights in practice, and, you know, and it's not only the accountability from the coaches, but I want to see what the accountability is like from the other players. Now, when we were out there last year, if you remember, there was this guy on the sideline that was holding in, who has a foot fetish like Reinagel, that was a bigger distraction than what the Cowboys wanted you to know, and then of course he got traded. So it will be interesting this season, because this offseason has been so un-Cowboy-like. No drama, no contract disputes, no BS, nothing. I mean, no arrests, no nothing, no drama. I mean, even Jerry Jones has been quiet for Jerry Jones's normalness. Even during the World Cup. Didn't do media. I mean, you haven't heard. When was the last time we heard from Jerry? The draft?
1: No, it was before the World Cup, as it was getting ready to start, he did like a little thing.
0: Yeah, but I mean, but he didn't say anything. It was more about the stadium and fun. It wasn't getting in any detail with the team. And it's not like Jerry to not seek out the spotlight. The Cowboys under Brian Schottenheimer are operating differently than we've ever seen them before, and that's a surprise.
1: It's a surprise, but it also lets you know how much, I believe, faith and control Jerry is giving Brian Schottenheimer, because he's never been like this with any other coach.
0: No, but he's also getting older, and it makes me wonder how much, as you say, control is Steven taking over from Jerry. I mean, Jerry will be on the podium tomorrow, but at some point, even Al Davis had to, at some point, and I wonder, are the Cowboys keeping him out of the spotlight for a reason? Although, quite honestly, every time you see him, there's no reason to think that he's slipping a little bit. That dude is sharp. He is funny. He is smart. He's incredible to be around. But this is unusual. This is unusual. And the other part of it, you've got Schottenheimer, you got Dak openly talking about Super Bowl or bust. There have been years, and there's different coaches that they don't like to talk about that, because that's everybody's goal, but we're focused on today. We're, you know, the cliche this and the cliche that. Schottenheimer, yeah, no, Valentine's Day, I know where I'm going to be.
1: Mm-hmm.
0: Dak, again, they're all saying that this time of year. I mean, they're saying it everywhere except New York with either team. But that's how it goes.
1: Just surprised he hadn't stirred it up. Remember, Jerry famously said, if it's quiet, I will make something up to get us back into the headlines. And he hadn't done that, which,
0: again,
1: question.
0: Well, 30 years, maybe finally you go, all right, well,
1: try something different.
0: Yeah, let's be quiet. But there's nothing to stir up. That's the crazy thing. Nothing to stir up. Again, next week, we're live in Oxnard all week long for AA Best Bail Bonds Dallas Cowboys training camp coverage. 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
10: I just saw something on, is it Shark Week already?
11: Nice.
12: Started last night.
10: Did it really?
12: Yeah.
10: Shark Week.
12: I love Shark Week.
10: Ah. You know, it's perfect because what are we watching? We started watching something called Westies and Lucky. They're both pretty good shows.
12: Heard good things about Westies.
10: Westies is good. The only problem that I have with Westies, and it is really good, except for it's the dude from the Farmers Insurance commercials playing a mobster. And he's wearing the same suit that he wears in the Farmers commercials. And it's hard to take him seriously because I feel like he needs to you know, sell me insurance or something. You see what I mean? It's just a good show, but it's taken me a little bit longer to get past. What was he, professor, whatever, in the Farmers commercials?
12: Yeah.
10: And, you know, it almost is like this really happened commercials. You know, the...
12: J.K. Simmons?
10: Yeah, whatever his name is. I have no idea. But, yeah. I mean, but it's good. Good. A little old school mobster stuff. It is the Blitz here on 94.1 at San Antonio Sports Star. Ryan Engel will be back tomorrow. He's off today. Spent the weekend in Florida with his new grandbaby. Over under on diapers changed for Joe?
12: I set the line at half a diaper.
10: Half a diaper. Like it got changed and he had to hold it to the trash can?

0: No.
1: Or he watched.
0: He either changed the diaper or he didn't.
1: He didn't.
0: Yep.
1: The answer is he didn't.
0: Yep. That's where my money's going.
1: He didn't. Could it have happened in front of him? Maybe. Maybe. Maybe. Mario wants to talk Cowboys. Hey, man, you're on the Blitz.
2: Hey, guys. I just want to say we're going to have to request a proof of life picture of Jerry from Steven. Kind of do it all Weekend at Bernie style where they're propping him up during the photo.
1: You know, I Jerry's fine. I mean, I know, you know, it's not going to be Weekend at Bernie's. I know Claymore said don't dare go out to Oxnard and tell Jerry he's still sharp. But then Claymore also thought we should be fined for entertaining the Steph Curry story, which I actually agree with. Pledge will pay both our fines. But when you look at it, I mean, Jerry is still very sharp. It is just surprising that he has been this quiet this offseason. That is so unlike Jerry not to seek out cameras when they're available, like at the World Cup in his stadium. And maybe there are some protocols there with the FIFA types that this is their show. Don't steal our thunder. I mean, hell, FIFA makes you cover up all the sponsorship logos everywhere. So whatever their rules were for them to be able to cash in on having that, maybe that was part of the deal. But it's still just very unusual for Jerry to be this quiet, which makes me more excited about what it could be like tomorrow at this press conference, because Jerry, believe it or not, prepares for this. I mean, you know, they're a professional PR organization. You know, the different questions. Although this year, what is there? There's no drama. There's no like, hey, this is the company line, and then you see Jerry kind of stray from the company line, and Steven and whoever the head coach trying to hold the company line, and then Jerry goes off in a crazy story time. And it's been so long for Jerry, you just wonder, man, you know, the pent up that he's got to release when he gets in front of that microphone. I'm more interested tomorrow just to hear from Jerry and what kind of crazy ass stuff he's going to talk about. Because it's just odd that it's been this long since he has done a long form media. I mean, really, even at the draft, it was, you know, typical draft. You go back to the bus at the combine, and those are the last two really long media sessions that Jerry has done. And there was nothing to stir up. You know, as James Pledger mentioned earlier, Jerry is known to say, man, if there's nothing, I'll stir it up. There's nothing to stir up right now. It's bizarre.
0: What happens tomorrow? What's your takeaway if we get through the State of the Cowboys press conference and Jerry is kind of just towed the company line? There's nothing massive that comes out of it.
1: I mean, there will be something. There will be something, right? I mean, it's Jerry Jones. There's going to be something. I think Joe Reinagle changing a diaper is more likely than Jerry just towing the company line at this press conference. There's some sort of Jerryism that's going to come out of this. I mean, there's something. He's going to try to be funny, and in some cases it is. But there's no drama right now. There's nothing. I'm more curious if Jerry talks about the Super Bowl the way Schottenheimer has and the way Dak Prescott has. You know, there's been times where Jerry has done that and has been hammered for it, and then there's other times where he wants to back away from it, because while we all know that's the goal, right now we're at training camp and we got to get this done and we got to get that done. I mean, I'm curious just to see where this thing goes, and if he does toe the company line, I don't know if it's Jerry towing the company line, other than it feels like they finally got it right. They've got a good squad. They've got a great offense. And if their defense can get mediocre, then they're going to have a chance. Now, are they at the Rams level? No. Are they at Seattle's level? No. Can they win the NFC East? I mean, hell, the Giants are working out Kenneth Murray today. How desperate do you have to be a linebacker to bring that guy in for a look-see? I mean, honestly, Kenneth Murray? Remember him last year for Dallas? I mean, honestly? And the Giants are bringing him in for a workout? I mean, I don't know if the UFL would bring him in for a workout.
0: And we're talking about a first-time coordinator in Christian Parker. There's also one in Philadelphia with Sean Mannion taking over the offense for the first time up there in Philly and dealing with a quarterback that runs a type of scheme that I don't think he's ever fully ran before.
1: I'm not worried about Jalen picking up another scheme. He gets a new one every year. I mean,
0: but they usually try and keep some things normal for him.
1: Yeah, he'll be fine. Jalen, I'm not worried about Jalen. He is what he is. You just kind of roll from there. Our poll question today, we need a couple more votes. So go to sasportstar.com and click in through the YouTube page. Or if you're on YouTube, search out San Antonio Sports Star. Who would you rather the Cowboys sign in training camp? Now, veteran player that's not signed anybody. So available guys to go get. Bobby Wagner, Jadeveon Clowney, Von Miller, or Joey Bosa are the four options in our poll. They only give you four, so none of the above isn't an answer. Von Miller at 33% leading the way. Joey Bosa at 26%. Bobby Wagner at 21%. Jadeveon Clowney at 20%. I want nothing to do with Joey Bosa. Injury issues. I don't know if there's anything left on the tread on those tires. Von Miller, absolutely. Bobby Wagner, though, because, again, while the Giants are working out of Kenneth Murray, I think the Cowboys still have some question marks, some big question marks at linebacker. It'd be great to think Overshown can be healthy, but the Cowboys went after some linebackers in the offseason and came up empty. So I don't know how much they believe that Overshown can play 17 regular season games plus whatever you get in the playoffs. And I like the way Bobby Wagner played last year. Now, earlier today, we talked to John Machota from The Athletic, and his concern is Bobby Wagner was still capable of being that guy. Why is he not signed with anybody? Why didn't he go back to Washington and his buddy Dan Quinn? Good questions. And I think they need more help at pass rusher than linebacker, but if you can get a Bobby Wagner, I ain't going to be mad at you. That's for sure. Hey, before we get out of here, we got a four-pack of tickets to give away to the Hunters Extravaganza happening next weekend. Not this weekend, next weekend, August 7th through the 9th over at the Freeman Coliseum Expo Hall. If you want a family four-pack of tickets, since the Cowboys just got to training camp in honor of Dak Prescott, we'll give them to caller number 4, 210-656-ESPN, 656-3776, caller 4. You win the four-pack of tickets to the Hunters Extravaganza. Extra Innings with Pledge coming up next. You got AJ and Rob getting you started tomorrow morning at 6, and Reinagle, the diaper changer. He's back tomorrow at 2 here on The Blitz.
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0: Dallas Cowboys report to training camp today, and tomorrow they will hold their State of the Cowboys address with Jerry Steven and head coach Brian Schottenheimer. First practice will be on Wednesday, and remember, San Antonio Sports Star will be live from Cowboys training camp in Oxnard, California, a week from today. In the NBA, LeBron James officially signs his contract with the 76ers. Reports are they plan on using him as a point guard.
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4: 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What's up, Dave?
0: Can't stop me now. Welcome into Extra Innings with Pledger here on 94.1 San Antonio Sports Star. I am James Pledger. Appreciate you joining me. However you may be joining me, whether that's 94.1 on your FM dial, if you have to be locked in and listening live at sasportstar.com, VRAA Best Bail Bonds audio player, or if you happen to be watching live on our YouTube, that's right, we stream all of our shows live via the YouTube app. Just go there, search SA Sports Star, go ahead and like and subscribe while you're there. You're able to comment along with the show as it happens, or You can always feel free to call in the old-fashioned way at 210-656-ESPN, 656-3776 if you want to be a part of the conversation. Love to have the conversation with y'all. And as you heard my sports center just now, LeBron to Philly, officially a done deal. Signed, inked, he will wear number 23 up there in Philly. And earlier this morning, Rob and AJ talking about what LeBron to Philly actually means.
1: LeBron James has a home. Chooses the 76ers, and a little bit of a surprise, it feels like.
2: A little bit? Now, I was listening to the show that comes on before us, and they were talking about the timeline. Yeah. And they brought up four or five things that have happened over the last month that were truly Easter eggs. Going all the way back to the GM of the Sixers, Bob, whatever, going on Maverick Carter's podcast and in public on air made his pitch to the Maverick group, to the, you know, mm-hmm. the Clutch group. And they said, and then there was other moments, like he was seen playing golf with Kevin Hart, who's Philadelphia centric and has got all kinds of investments there. Nick Nurse is represented by Clutch Sports. His head coach is represented. So all these little things, you go, well, I don't know why we didn't see it. And he certainly wasn't lying when he said, I want to win. He went and he chose, I think, the place where he can have the most effect on a team that could certainly use his skill set. So I think that this was a concerted, and if we'd have paid a little bit more attention and not gone with the, like mine, like, oh, he's going to close the loop and end up in, you know, there, or he's going to go to Golden State because it's a quick flight home to L.A., or you know, I'm going to go back to Miami because Giannis is there. Nah, he told us pretty much all the way through where he was leaning. We just didn't notice.
1: Yeah. And while you could argue that the Cavs were the most ready to win, but like they were, I could see an argument for Cleveland. I think that this was the best. If and when he said basketball is the priority here, what he really means is winning is the priority, yeah. And this gives him the best chance to win.
2: Well, I'll tell you what. How much time and conversation and discussion was there with Joel Embiid?
1: Yeah, like,
2: bro. If I'm coming, how much of you am I going to get?
1: Well, think about if the Cavs had gotten him. We're talking about Jared Allen, Evan Mobley, LeBron James, Donovan Mitchell, and James Harden.
2: It would have been.
1: That's a good squad.
2: That would have been nuts. And fed the plot of, like I said, finishing where you started and all those little things. But no, I appreciate it.
1: He said, I'm not doing this for money. I'm not doing it for family. I'm doing it for basketball happiness, which I think at the end of the day meant I want to win right now. And idea that.
0: Men I never Joel Embiid, James Harden.
1: Jaylen Brown, LeBron James, Vijay Edgecombe, and Tyrese Maxey is your starting five, at least if they're all healthy.
2: And Paul George still lurking around.
1: No, Paul George gone. That's Jaylen Brown. Yeah. But
2: I think that this is so much is going to hinge on Embiid. So much will. But I think that if I'm a Knick fan, there's the old crap moment. If I'm a Knick fan, like, oh no, we're going to be a 1 year run. That's it, because they have now ranked down to probably, in my mind, fourth best, third best in the East.
1: Yeah.
2: I mean, now with Miami and Giannis, so I think that the thing when LeBron said, hey, I would have gone to New York if they hadn't won the title.
1: Well, the idea that LeBron James is willing to be arguably the fourth best player on his team,
2: it's a good place to be.
1: It tells you a lot about where his mindset is. And there are some people who are going to hold that against him. There are some people that are going to look at that like, oh, he just wants to glom on and try and. But
2: no, I don't feel that way.
1: I don't think it's
2: glomming. I think he's helping. I think he's taking his talents. And
1: he's still one of the 30 best players in the league. So,
2: but I do think that he's going to have to. It's going to be an interesting watch to see how all this is regulated, how the minutes are dispersed, who's allowed to do what, who gets to take last shot, all those little things in the hierarchy of a team, and watching all of these egos, how much are they going to defer and how much are they going to say no, you know, and first of all, how much is of the things are they're going to have taken care of by other guys that LeBron is very accustomed to doing. I mean, there's going to be an adjustment on his end too, because he ain't what he was. He's still good. So the witchcraft of this is going to fall to Nick Nurse. It's going to be an interesting watch. But again, evidently this relationship has been in place for a minute. They know each other through their representation. So I think the transition there might be the easiest as well.
1: Well, and also, listen, this is a, you say, you know, Nick Nurse and these factors are big. The you're right about Joel Embiid. Like, he had to have talked to him, because Joel Embiid is, at the end of the, if the Sixers are going to win a title with this group, it's going to be because Joel Embiid is,
2: plays 50 games.
1: Yeah. Because when Joel Embiid's on the floor, he is still, to this day, one of the five best players in the league. He's just never on the floor.
2: That's why he's played 36 games in the last 3 years.
1: Yeah. Obviously, it's frustrating. I'm sure it's frustrating for him, too.
2: I hope it is.
1: But if he can be a factor, it's funny. It's Joel Embiid's team. Jaylen Brown's probably the best player on the team, like, consistently. Joel Embiid has the potential to be the best player. It has MVP caliber potential. And it's pretty much Tyrese Maxey's team.
2: Witchcraft of this is going to be interesting to watch.
1: Yeah, and then now you've got LeBron James in the mix,
2: who plays the position that Jaylen Brown does most of the time.
1: I think LeBron James is going to play more of a four.
2: He's going to have to.
1: Yeah, honestly, if Joel Embiid's not healthy, LeBron James may be playing some small five. Would not shock me.
2: I don't think his body can. This is going to really rely on management and Embiid. And I don't know how much more space Philly has, but I'd be looking for another, at least a defensive-minded big.
1: Yeah.
2: You know, somebody that's going to protect you a little bit.
0: Give them some little bit of depth, but, you know, LeBron James going to be bringing up the ball, handling it for the most part, and as he said, this was a basketball decision, and I truly believe that, because I do believe, of all the choices that he was considering, Philadelphia gives him the best basketball chance to win. And yeah, I think the Knicks are second or third in the East now. I'm not ready to buy in on Miami yet, mainly just because behind Embiid and Antetokounmpo, there's not a lot of, I'm not even going to say depth, there's just not a lot to that team. They haven't built it out very well yet, and I think that's what LeBron saw, is that's going to be a process to get that team into championship-level contention, and they're just not there right now. 210-656-ESPN, 656-3776. It is football time. The Cowboys reported to camp today. Dak Prescott gets off the bus wearing a Cowboys Super Bowl shirt. Cowboys very openly talking Super Bowl. Can they really make the move to get to that point? Do they have the pieces in place, or do they still need to add some? We'll discuss as we continue here on Extra Innings with Pledger on 94.1 San Antonio Sports Star.
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0: Radio Sports Star. I'm James Pledger. Appreciate y'all rolling along with me. We'll take you up till 7 o'clock tonight. Dallas Cowboys arrived freshly minted in Oxnard. And of course, if you want to touch on anything, whether it is the Cowboys arriving in Oxnard and their Super Bowl aspirations, or LeBron James and his new role with the Philadelphia 76ers, always feel free to call in 210-656-ESPN, 210-656-3776 if you want to be a part of the conversation. Like C-Dub, welcome into Extra Innings with Pledger. What's going on, my man?
1: What's going on, Pledge? Best man, hardest working man in radio in San Antonio, James Pledger, folks. Thanks for having me on first, Pledge. Man, I love the LeBron news you just broke. I think him playing point guard. Man, can you imagine Maxey, Brown, and Bead? How explosive he'll make that. And you know what a great passer and, giving up the ball and setting up guys LeBron is. I think that saves a lot of his energy also, but I really called about,
0: and you admitted earlier talking Edgecombe about... DJ Edgecombe is a part of that team, too.
1: No doubt, Pledge. You got that right. Probably the best five. If they're all healthy, probably the best starting five. Miami is nowhere without LeBron, by the way. Pat Riley made a huge error in not filling that team out a little more to have a shot at him, but maybe LeBron was a little down on it from when he left last time, too. Who knows? But my two questions are, who do the Cowboys go get for that veteran leadership, just like the Spurs getting Tobias Harris?
0: Uh-huh.
1: I like Bobby Wagner. I heard earlier in the day you weren't real happy with Clowney, even though he did produce some games. I'm a Wagner guy. I like the veteran leadership he's provided everywhere he's gone. And then my other question to you, being a Texans guy, do you have confidence in your boy Stroud? I mean, he really laid an egg in the playoffs. And again, a quarterback is only as good as his offensive line and running game allows him to be. So he was kind of shut down. And then his number one receiver, I don't believe, was there either.
0: Nope.
1: Do you still have hopes for your guy Stroud? Thanks, Pledge.
0: I appreciate it, C-Dub. And I'll start with the Bobby Wagner thing. I love Bobby Wagner. I think he'd be a great addition to this Cowboys defense. If I was to rank who I think they should bring in, I think it should be Von Miller, Bobby Wagner, Joey Bosa, and then Jadeveon Clowney in that order. That would be my ranking. I think Bobby Wagner would bring at least some solidity to that linebacking group that seems very young and unproven right now. I think getting after the quarterback solves a lot of issues, so bringing in a Von Miller, who is still a very productive pass rusher, would help to at least situationally be able to allow them to generate more of a pass rush, which is why I have him high on that list as well. As far as it pertains with CJ Stroud, and we'll get into this a little bit later in the show, do I have confidence in him? Yes. Do I think that he can bounce back? Yes. Am I 100% sold? No. I mean, there are reasons and excuses for everything. And I can come up with a lot of excuses that were part of the downfall over the last few years for CJ Stroud, the offensive line being first and foremost amongst those. And with them going out and adding guys like Wyatt Teller and Keelum Rutledge and Brain Smith and re-signing Ed Ingram and Trip Brown and the evolution of Ariante Ursary and going out and getting a David Montgomery when you didn't have a quality lead back last year, I think those are things that can all help CJ Stroud take his game back to the next level where it was after we saw it his rookie year. That being said, I also have questions because he has regressed in each year, and like I said, reasons and excuses. The offensive line hasn't been great. I don't think the play calling was great in the second year under Bobby Slowick, and I think there was learning for a first-year offensive coordinator, Nick Caley, this past season. And it was learning for both he and CJ as they're trying to figure out what they're trying to do, and the offensive line is a bit of a mess as they start the year, as they tried and succeeded in rounding that line into better form as the season went on. But he's taken a lot of hits. He's seen a lot of blown assignments that have led to instant pressure on him. And much like with David Carr, you wonder, is he broken? Or is it just something that he can rebound from? And those are questions that the Texans have to ask themselves when they are trying to decide, do we extend him this offseason or do we roll it out and potentially this gets more expensive? Because I will say this, it looked like it was all starting to click for CJ coming off of that San Francisco game going into the Denver game last year. He suffered a concussion again, missed some games, and didn't quite look the same after suffering that concussion. He has switched helmets this year. Hopefully that is to negate some of those head whips to the turf type concussions he's had. So, do I believe in Stroud? Yes. Do I think he can regain it? Yes. Am I 100% confident in handing him $55 to $62 million and saying you're the guy going forward without seeing the tick back up from his rookie year? Not necessarily. So it all depends on what you're willing to do, because you could be looking at a, whether it's Daniel Jones or Tua Tagovailoa or Russell Wilson or one of those situations where you give out and dole out a massive contract and then have to eat the money on that contract because it went extremely wrong extremely fast, to where if you let him play it out, he's going into his fourth year. He's not even under his fifth-year rookie option yet. And you've got two franchise tags available. Now, can you aggravate a player when you do things like that? Absolutely. But the reason Will Anderson got paid and reset the market and did everything that he did is because not only did he do what he did inside the locker room and for that team that you love, he produced on the field at an extremely high level and got better each and every year. CJ Stroud cannot say the same thing that Will Anderson can say when it comes to earning that money and that value of a contract at this point. So unless CJ's willing to leave money on the table, he may be willing to roll this thing forward, reprove his worth, and then go after the big money when it's there. But those are all decisions that Nick Caserio, D'Amico Ryans, and everybody will have to make as they get through training camp and into the regular season, if you want to extend him now or wait and find out if the best case scenario might be to wait on it. 210-656-ESPN, 656-3776. You want to be a part of the conversation. Martin.
1: Go after the big money when it's there. But those are all decisions of Nick Caserio.
0: Sorry, Martin, you sound like you are listening to me on the radio and can't have that right now. But what we can do is talk more about training camp, as I was talking about CJ Stroud and those issues with him. There's a lot to be said about how the Texans maneuver moving forward with CJ Stroud and how that contract plays out. And earlier today on The Blitz, Jason Mix was talking about just that.
2: The Houston Texans, now granted, they practice at their facility, so they don't have all the same kind of arrival and all this kind of stuff like the Cowboys do. And they're not near the production. They just go to work and do some football. But this year, and I think I said something like this last year, this could be the year the Houston Texans finally break through and get to a Super Bowl, right? Now, I say that, get to an AFC championship game. I say that, right? I thought last year they had a great opportunity. You've heard Joe Reinagle say that many times. If they don't fumble as badly as they did, pun intended, against New England, although it was more interceptions, the fumbles were in the Pittsburgh game. But if C.J. Stroud plays better in the playoffs, then this team's got a chance to go win the Super Bowl. In a lot of ways, think about Dak Prescott. If he plays better in the postseason, playoff Prescott, what do you do for C.J. Stroud? It's interesting that Adam Schefter was talking about that leading up to training camp for the Houston Texans?
3: Well, first of all, I think the big question this summer will be if and when they can get an extension done, a contract extension for C.J. Stroud, who was great early on, who was good last year, had a terrible playoff game that everybody remembers. That's the lasting image. And so when you hear an extension for C.J. Stroud, yeah, I think they want to keep him there in Houston. It won't surprise me if they tie him up. And this defense is so good. So Will Anderson, I know people talk about him, but I think he's right there with Myles Garrett, to be perfectly honest. Like, that guy, Will Anderson, is a beast. And he is the heart of that Texans defense that should be about as good as any defense in the league. They also have to get their offensive line issues under control. They've put a lot of energy, effort, and resources into that offensive line. We'll see if they can protect C.J. Stroud.
2: Can they protect C.J. Stroud? Yes. With what they've done with their offensive line, the protection for C.J. should be far better. And the addition of David Montgomery at running back, I think, is huge. Their defense, can they be as good as they were last year? I don't know. But it's not like they're going to fall off a cliff. That defense is still going to be dominant, right? But offensively, and it comes down to C.J. Stroud. Now, Pledge, play the beginning of that from Schefter. Just I'll tell you when to cut it.
3: Well, first of all, I think the big question this summer will be if and when they can get an extension done, a contract extension for C.J. Stroud, who was great early on.
2: All right. Now, this was Schefter recently, right? This isn't like, you know, in May. Could they get a deal done during training camp for C.J. Stroud, right? Still summertime, even though it's officially fall with training camp beginning. Can and will the Houston Texans get a deal done with C.J. Stroud before the start of the regular season? And Schefter doesn't drop a little nugget like that without hearing something. And you heard Joe and I talking about this a couple of weeks ago. Is now actually a better time for them to start getting a deal done, start the negotiations if they haven't already, but get him signed before training camp? Because if C.J. Stroud has a year the way we expect C.J. Stroud to play, and they have playoff success, one, it's going to cost the Houston Texans a ton more money. But if they make him play out this year, and he's okay, it's not awful, but, and, you know, he's a hell of a quarterback. But with all those rookies that are coming up, like a Jaden Daniels, that are going to reset the market once again, and at some point, there's going to be quarterbacks that are going to pass Dak Prescott 60. Now, I thought it was going to happen a year ago. It didn't. You look at all those quarterbacks that signed that are in the 50s, they didn't pass Dak. And then you get a Josh Allen. Yeah, what's another $5 million? I'm not going to miss it. Right? And Josh Allen isn't wrong. But that's not going to last forever. You know, the whole next theory didn't play out last year the way it typically does. It didn't. You know, the Trevor Lawrence's of the world didn't reset the market. Justin Herbert's and those guys. And I'm surprised Josh Allen didn't. But at the same time, I don't expect that next group of quarterbacks, led by Jaden Daniels, to not make that. You see what I mean? So if you're the Texans, and I know we've talked about this with John McClain, C.J. Stroud isn't going anywhere. They can tag him, and they can tag him. Well, that's what the Cowboys did with Dak Prescott. And ultimately, is there anybody out there that thinks that was the smart move by Jerry Jones and the Dallas Cowboys outside of Jerry Jones? Because if you go back and you think of Jerry wants long deals, Dak Prescott wanted short. Jerry tells you he wins that deal because he still got his 6 years out of Dak. Two were on the tack. Financially, I just wonder if it's not the right time to get C.J. Stroud signed. Especially if, by all accounts, he ain't going anywhere. And they can tag him a couple,

0: after what we saw in the playoffs last year. And it's, as a Cowboy fan, trust me, we play this tug of war too with Dak Prescott. And I know, you know, all you people that I get it, but the Texans are doing the same thing with CJ Stroud. You know, you go back to that last contract Dak signed. I knew he was going to get it because Jerry didn't plan for life after Dak. The Houston Texans aren't planning for life without CJ Stroud. So all their actions tell you he's their quarterback of the future, and he should be. He's a hell of a quarterback that has been god-awful in the playoffs. Awful in the playoffs. And look, last year, early in the offseason, certainly wasn't the time for CJ and his agent to go talk to Nick about a new contract. Hey, go take care of Will first. But as you start getting excited about the offseason, let me show you what I'm doing in the offseason. Let me put in this extra work. And oh, training camp's about to start. Let's have that conversation. But if you're the Texans and they're good business people, isn't now the time to get CJ Stroud his deal done as opposed to waiting? Because it's going to cost more in the long run. And we see this with quarterbacks throughout, but I look at the Texans and maybe this is the time for them to start looking at that deal. And then you hear the beginning of that Schefter clip. You wonder if he's hearing about some talk that way. 210-656-ESPN, 656-3776. Hey, Raymond, you're on the Blitz. What's up, man?
1: Hey, what's up, guys? Hey, I feel the Texans should kind of play a safe with CJ. I feel like we should see more from him first. Now, I'm not saying that Houston's not going to be good. I think they can shock some people. And I'm happy with the Montgomery signing, the pizza on the offensive line. I just kind of see a wait-and-see approach, and hopefully doesn't, you know, go into, like, that territory. But, you know, I think they should just wait and see it. And
0: Raymond, appreciate the phone call. If you're the Texans, and Pledge, you're the resident Texan fan. You always like to do this when I'm talking about the Cowboys.
2: Sure.
0: You know, you're the biased one. Caller just said, we need to see more from them.
2: True.
0: Do you truly need to see more from C.J. Stroud to know if he's the guy or not?
3: My unbiased opinion, yes. Because I look at what we've seen. He was good in his rookie year. We've seen 2 years of regression. Now, I can explain away some of that regression, but at some point, much like David Carr, has what you've done over those couple of years broken him?
0: Now, when you look at that and you say that, I'm just looking at his stats right now. And again, I'm looking from the business standpoint. What I saw last year, I'd have a hard time paying him. But if I'm Nick Caserio and I'm sitting in there with all the bean counters and I'm projecting, because that's what general managers do, what salaries are going to be, if he plays to the level that we all saw him play as a rookie, then how much more money is that going to cost him? And if you've got no plans to divorce the guy and send him on his way, now is the time to pay him. But we talk about regression. Now, granted, he threw for 4,100 yards his rookie season. He only threw 5 interceptions that year, threw 23 touchdowns. He was also sacked 38 times. Last year was the fewest yards he's ever thrown for, but it was also his career high in completion percentage. He, fewest sacks he's ever taken, only 23 last year, 19 touchdowns, 8 interceptions, right? Behind what I thought was a pretty bad offensive line.
3: It was.
0: So he didn't take the sacks. His completion percentage was up. He didn't have near the yards. But also, with that defense, seemed like they were running the ball quite a bit with not much of a running game. But last year was his highest completion percentage.
3: Mm-hmm.
0: And
3: last year, it looked like his play fell off after the concussion against Denver. It looks like that. So, I mean, like I said, there are a lot of things with C.J. Stroud, and there are just a lot of unknown variables when you're talking about him.
0: 3 years in the league, how many unknown variables can there be?
3: A lot, just because you start wondering about how much you have to invest into that position, and you don't want to be left with a Tua or a Russell where you are paying a whole lot of money

0: a guy that isn't there to try and reboot your roster when you've got a defense that is capable of winning a Super Bowl. So can CJ just steady the ship? Can this run game and improved offensive line, having a Tank Dell back to go along with Nico Collins and Jaden Higgins, those are all things that in a prove-it type year, it feels like the Texans have finally done what they can to make the best situation offensively for a CJ Stroud. And with Nick Cayley going into year two, does his play calling improve along top of that? This is Extra Innings with Pledger. I am James Pledger here on 94.1 San Antonio Sports Star. When we come back, we'll discuss the Cowboys a little bit. I see you on the line there, Martin. Hold on just a sec. Our poll question on the Blitz earlier today, which of these free agents would you like most if they were to sign one of these before the start of the season? Those options being Von Miller, Bobby Wagner, Joey Bosa, and Jadeveon Clowney. We'll discuss as we continue here on Extra Innings with Pledger on 94.1 San Antonio Sports Star.
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0: Welcome back into Extra Innings with Pledger here on 94.1 San Antonio Sports Star. I am James Pledger. Appreciate y'all riding along with me as we take you up till 7 o'clock. 210-656-ESPN, 656-3776. You want to be a part of the conversation or go to our YouTube channel where you can comment along there. The question on the Blitz earlier today, the poll, if you could get one of these 4 free agents that are available in to Dallas before the start of the season, which one would you want it to be? Von Miller, Bobby Wagner, Joey Bosa, or Jadeveon Clowney? All are available, all are free agents. All potentially could join the Cowboys before the start of the season. What say you? 210-656-ESPN, 656-3776. You want to be a part of the conversation like Martin. Martin, welcome into Extra Innings with Pledger. What's going on, my man?
11: I think the Cowboys should get Bobby Wagner more for the experience, and he'll be a leader, kind of like Torres and back in the days, you know, they had leaders, and you got, you see,

0: Yeah, so you got to cut him a little slack, and I hate to say that because I'm a Cowboy fan. I don't, you know, they need to build a good team around them because they want to win, and the Cowboys, they just want to sell jerseys and make money.
1: I mean, you say that, but nothing they've done this offseason says that that's the case this year. This year, they're handling it like a real offseason.
0: Yeah, but just wait. Jerry Jones is trying to sober up, and you'll see him. You'll say it's something stupid. And I can say that because I'm 60 years old. I'm from the Landry era, the Jimmy Johnson era, and like Landry said, there's no need for an owner. Let me do my job.
1: Look. I'm usually right there on piling on when it comes to Jerry Jones and appreciate the phone call, Martin, but he's done things right this year. And I can't argue with the fact that he has done everything within the confines in terms of the way he went about hiring his defensive coordinator, the work that they put into it, the work they put into the draft, moving up to get a Caleb Downs when he slipped, getting a pass rushers in Malachi Lawrence and Barham. They've managed to address their holes in free agency before the draft even started, going out and get Jalen Thompson and PJ Locke and trading for Rashawn Gary. They have done a phenomenal job this offseason, and while I will be the first to crack on them when they do things ineptly and horribly, I will also give them the credit when it is deserved. And this offseason, and I'm very interested to see the Cowboys this season with the way they have attacked this offseason, because I've always wondered if the Cowboys could just have a normal offseason with no drama, no questions hanging around camp about contracts and who's getting paid and who's not and who's attending and who's not and trading your superstar a couple of weeks before the season. If they could just get away from all of that drama and circus and have a normal, simple offseason where they're able to lock in and focus on football and football alone, the kind of dividends that would pay for this team. And I am insanely intrigued by their ability to stay away from all of the outside noise, keep it about football, and try and build off of the success that the offense had last year and get that defense to where that offense, because like we say about the Houston Texans, that defense is Super Bowl caliber. Well, that Cowboys offense is Super Bowl caliber. Can their defense catch up enough? Just like the Texans, can their offense catch up enough? The Cowboys and Texans are mirror images of one another. They're photo negatives. They are both strong where the other is weak. And can they do enough on the other side of the ball in each of their cases to get those teams into contention? And I know that's a huge ask when you're talking about the Los Angeles Rams being in the NFC. But man, any given Sunday, and while the defense looks great with Myles Garrett, and we still don't know what the status of Aaron Donald is, we're also not quite sure about the status of Puka Nacua and what that could be moving forward, as this is a guy that had a very tumultuous offseason. And does that hold some effect as the Rams get ready to try and make their Super Bowl run? Look, I get the Rams are the early favorite, and they should be for everything they did this offseason. But I'm not going to discount the Cowboys and what they did. Someone who knows more than all of us about the Cowboys is a man who covers them on the daily. That is John Machota of The Athletic. He joined the Blitz a little bit earlier. We'll bring you some of that as we continue here on Extra Innings with Pledger on 94.1 San Antonio Sports Star.
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0: with me as we continue here on Extra Innings with Pledger. And earlier today on the Blitz, man who knows a lot about the Cowboys as they've arrived for training camp, Dak getting off the bus fresh in a Cowboys Super Bowl t-shirt from what looks like the 95 season. That's right, the Cowboys, they have high, high aspirations. Can they meet them? Well, Cowboys reporter John Machota of The Athletic joined the Blitz a little bit earlier today to talk about the Cowboys' quiet off seasons and the dividends it could potentially play.
1: Cowboys arriving in Oxnard today. First practice on Wednesday. The Blitz will be live in Oxnard all next week. Once the pads go on, that's when we go out there. John Machota, he's out there early, getting in that extra time. John Machota from The Athletic joining us now on the Buyers Barricades guest line. John, it's been a while, my friend. It's been an interesting, quiet offseason by Dallas Cowboys standards. For you, what has this offseason been like covering the Cowboys?
2: It's been great. I've enjoyed it. I will say, it's not just that it's been quiet, but there is, you know, some positive vibes that, you know, whether you talk about Christian Parker or Caleb Downs and get fixed in the defense, plus a offense that should be, again, be one of the best in the NFL, you know, there's a lot of positivity too. So it's not like it's just nothing going on in the offseason, boring, and then you're looking at like, this would probably be just maybe a 5-win team or something. It's kind of, you got the feel of like, hey, maybe this is how other teams that win big actually go about their business and that. And so it has been different. And I really thought during the World Cup that, you know, Jerry Jones would talk to some reporters or maybe say something about something, who knows. And maybe that would make some news for the day or something. And there was none of that. So yes, this has been a very different offseason.
1: You know, John, one of the things, and you write about it today in The Athletic, when you're, you know, previewing training camp and some of the things that, you know, to questions that have to be answered, but you've heard Brian Schottenheimer talk Super Bowl. You heard Dak the other day at an event talking about Super Bowl, and you write about, you know, the, you know, Prescott embraces the Super Bowl or bust expectations. We go through different years where, in different coaches where, you know, they don't really ever want to say the word Super Bowl or championship. You know, Jerry has done that on the podium a time or two. It feels, I don't know, different that just everybody is talking about, yep, that those are certainly the goals. That's where we're going to be on Valentine's Day is playing in the Super Bowl.
2: Yeah, and I would say when you have an 11th-year quarterback who's the longest tenure quarterback in the NFL right now with the team that he was drafted by, I think that you should have thoughts like that. I mean, if that's not what you're going for, what are you doing other than, I guess, just collecting a check and just, hey, this beats working at, you know, the hardware store. So I think that it's pretty clear that that's what's missing from Dak's resume. It's pretty clear that's what's missing from the Cowboys' resume the last 30 years. And so, yeah, I mean, that should be the goal. With that being said, to me, really doesn't matter that much, because this team can go and rattle off 13 wins during the regular season. All those questions come right back starting in January if you're to make the playoffs, because let's be honest, that's the spot where have been the issues. It hasn't been the regular season. You know, Dak's had probably 3 or 4 teams that could have made deep playoff runs, and they haven't. And obviously there were several Cowboys teams before him in this 30-year drought that could have made deep runs, and they didn't. And so there's a lot of things that'll be interesting to watch in training camp and during the regular season and all that. But any Super Bowl talk for me, that will begin in January. Why will these playoffs be different? You know, that will be the more interesting one. And I don't think I'm alone on this. I think there's a lot of Cowboys fans that, you know, you don't have to go that far back. Just go back a couple years ago to that. A few years ago to that Packers loss in the playoffs, and that changed everything. And so this is the Dak window. This is the Dak era of the Dallas Cowboys. And so, that's ultimately what they'll be judged on, is what they do once they get in the playoffs.
1: And I agree with that. And again, we've all been around where, let's, you know, I just like the fact that they're not shying away from it, because you're right. Every team right now is talking about Super Bowl as the goal because that's what you're playing for. But can they get there? And can they get there? I think a big part of that's going to be on the defensive side of things. You know, a lot of expectations for Christian Parker, but it's not like the bar has to be high. If they can be mediocre, middle of the road defense this year, that should help them win more games.
2: Oh, there's no question, and it would take a lot of pressure off the offense as well. You know, I mean, the offense should be outstanding, but you can't have a defense that's, you know, guys looking around, pointing at each other, not knowing what's going on, missing assignments, you know, big play after big play, not even by good teams. I mean, big plays given up with Russell Wilson at quarterback, you know, over and over again. Like, you can't have that stuff. You have to be, like you said, at the very least, middle of the pack, and everything Christian Parker's done up to this point would make you think that that is certainly possible. And, you know, they've made some upgrades, particularly on the back end of the defense, safety position, obviously nickel corner and some of the other spots that Caleb Downs will play. So, yeah, I mean, he's got pieces there. I don't think he's got the pieces to make this a, you know, top five, top 10 defense, but they certainly have the pieces to maybe be top 16, top 20, and if that's the case, then they should position themselves to, at the very least, be a wild card team and potentially get hot at the right time.
1: John Machota from The Athletic joining us here on the Blitz on the Byers Barricades guest line. He's already in Oxnard, California, ready for the start of training camp. On the defensive side of the new faces that we're going to be seeing on the practice field, which one are you most intrigued by?
2: Oh, Caleb Downs is them close. This is the most intrigued I've probably ever. Well, I would say Morris Claiborne back in 2012. That was like my second year covering the team, and obviously they traded up to get Morris Claiborne, and so there was a lot of hype there. But this is a little bit different because Caleb Downs is coming in with a new defensive coordinator who everything that you hear, read, see tells you this is going to be a more multiple defense and that he's going to be used in a variety of ways. And so I just feel like Caleb Downs is the player that will be the one that shows the most about how this defense is different. You know, this is not a team that would have drafted a nickel corner high in the first round in previous seasons. They clearly know that the skill set he has and the potential he has, you can use him in so many different ways that could be your game changer on your defense, that in a way, almost like your Micah Parsons, where their opposing offenses are constantly looking, is this guy going to be blitzing on this play? Is he going to be dropping back? Is he going to have the running back? Is he going to take this receiver? Is he going to take the tight end? I just think there's so many different things that Caleb Downs can do. And then obviously the hype behind him, a guy that everyone that watched college football knows from his time at Ohio State and Alabama, and every level he's been on, he's excelled. And so you are given every reason to believe that this guy will not play like a rookie. And so that's the other part of it where I don't think anybody's even close on the defense in terms of wanting to watch once these practices start.
1: Fair enough. So let me rephrase the question, because Caleb is that guy. Besides Caleb Downs, who on that defense of the new guys are you most intrigued about?
2: Probably Rashawn Gary, just because you get a little bit of that feel of, you know, the Packers were ready to move on and maybe he wasn't the player that he was a couple years ago and things like that. But obviously the Cowboys saw things in him. And so because of that, and then obviously they needed to upgrade edge rusher coming off of last season, I just think as a veteran, playing with a guy like Kenny Clark that he's played with before, and then obviously Quinnen Williams, who should be really good in the middle, I think there's an opportunity for Rashawn Gary to potentially have a bounce back season where I think he feels that he's kind of flying under the radar, that maybe he's been disrespected a little bit because maybe people question if he was the player that he used to be. And so I think he would definitely be next for me.
1: When you look at the secondary, obviously Deron Bland has to be healthy, and if he could return to the form where he's getting all those interceptions, that's something that obviously would help Christian Parker. But your thoughts on the additions of a Jalen Thompson and a Kobe Durant?
2: Yeah, those have been the Thompson one surprised me just because this has been a team that hasn't invested very much in the safety position, and so he was clearly their biggest get in free agency, and so we didn't get to see much of him in OTAs and minicamp because he was working on the cords off to the side. So, yes, he will definitely be a guy as well that'll be interesting to see how he's utilized. But I feel good about safety. I feel good about nickel corner. It's those outside corners. And you mentioned Deron Bland. I think they'll be fine with Deron Bland if he can be on the field, if he can stay healthy. Foot issues make you a little nervous, especially when you've had multiple major foot issues. And so because of that, you really don't know for sure what you're going to get there. Savone Rivel coming off his knee injury, he certainly has the build, the ability to be a starting caliber corner in the NFL. So you would feel like you got possibly two starters there. But Kobe Durant's probably the one that you feel the safest about because he's coming off of, you know, he's been a solid corner. He hasn't been outstanding, but he's been a solid starting corner in the NFL. And he's obviously a guy that they like to bring in with the new coaching staff. And so I think that you could be solid at corner. I just don't know if you have, you know, the really standout potential at corner. And maybe they won't need that. Maybe the pass rush is a lot better and solid will get the job done.
1: Well, and again, if, you know, pass rush will help the secondary, a better secondary helps the pass rush. We know about that. But then you look at the linebackers, and there's a lot of faith being placed onto Overshown. I guess he's probably going to be the one, if we were to say right now, would have the green dot. But do the Cowboys trust him to stay healthy for every game or most every game?
2: I mean, if you ask them publicly, they would say, yeah, but I don't know how they could behind the scenes. And, you know, that's the thing. Like, so they wanted to go after some of those big free agent linebackers. It's not like DeMarvion Overshown wasn't already on the team, you know, and they didn't get one of those guys. And so they ended up making the move for D Winners during the draft. But they wouldn't have that interest in those Lloyds and Kobe Deans and guys like that, Quay Walker, if you were like, no, we already know we're getting 17 out of DeMarvion Overshown. No, you do that because you don't know if you're for sure. And if you do get 17 out of Overshown, hey, that's icing on the cake, because you know that if he's out on the field and he's playing, that he can play at a high level and he can be one of the better linebackers in the league. But you don't know if he's going to be out on the field. And that's why you have to cross-train the green dot with several players, because only one guy can be wearing that at a time. And if DeMarvion Overshown isn't on the field, well, then D Winners better be able to do that, or Jayshon Barham, or Shamar James, or maybe a player that's not on the roster right now. Maybe they're not done at linebacker. Maybe they don't see enough in training camp to where they feel like they've filled that spot. So you could certainly make that the question, or you could make that the spot where it's probably the biggest question mark that you have going into this camp, is that inside linebacker spot.
0: That is John Machota of The Athletic. Earlier today on The Blitz, check out the full interview at sasportsstar.com, and leads me to believe Bobby Wagner wouldn't be a bad choice to bring in for the Dallas Cowboys just for sheer depth and stability at that position. But what say you, 210-656-ESPN, 656-3776, or get at me on X at I Am Pledger. Get the station at SA Sports Star. When we come back tomorrow, we will have all that is said from Jerry Jones, Brian Schottenheimer, and Stephen Jones at the State of the Cowboys address as they get ready to kick off training camp tomorrow out there in Oxnard, California. Until then, start your morning with Rob and AJ on the Rob and AJ Show in the morning. And then, of course, Jason and Joe returns from his trip to see his grandkids as they get the show going from 2 to 6 before you're right back here with me from 6 to 7. Till then, have a great night, everybody. 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You never know what people are going through in life, and a simple, hey, how you doing, can change everything. This has been Extra Innings with Pledger right here on 94.1 San Antonio Sports Star.
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10: I'm Ed Benkin. We start with injury news from baseball. Yankees outfielder Cody Bellinger will be out for 4 to 6 weeks. He's dealing with a grade 2 hamstring strain. With another injury to the Yankees, ESPN's Buster Olney talked about what the team might do at the trade deadline.
11: They were urgent before this injury, and they're urgent after the injury. The priority for the Yankees really is a major bullpen piece, which is why they've been connected with Mason Miller of the Padres, if the Padres decide to sell that closer.
10: Meanwhile, A's all-star catcher Shea Langeliers has opted for surgery on his torn meniscus. He will miss the remainder of the season. Baseball tonight, the Miami Marlins enter tonight's game against the Phillies with a 12-game losing streak. However, they have chased Zach Wheeler after three innings. Miami leads Philadelphia 5-2. The Mets are on top of the Braves 3-1 as they play in the fourth inning. Plenty of other teams in rain delays. Yankees, White Sox, Cubs, and Cardinals among those delayed by rain. In the NFL, Buccaneers defensive tackle Vita Vea has told ESPN, his agent has told ESPN, he wants to be traded. Talks of a contract extension for Vea have stalled. Colts quarterback Daniel Jones said on the Pat McAfee show he has been cleared to practice for training camp. He is coming back from a torn Achilles suffered last December. Meanwhile, Colts receiver Alec Pierce has been placed on the team's PUP list. The wife of Chiefs offensive coordinator Eric Bieniemy was shot Sunday night in her Virginia home. Police have charged their 27-year-old son Elijah. Mia Bieniemy is in stable condition and remains hospitalized. Eric Bieniemy has left Chiefs camp to be with his wife.
12: Hey, this is Rich Eisen. Coming up on Tuesday, Pro Football Hall of Famer Terrell Davis joins us, plus Jay Chandrasekhar and Kevin Heffernan of the new movie Super Troopers 3 joins us in studio on Tuesday's Rich Eisen Show on Disney+, the ESPN app, and ESPN Radio.